0: Gosh, is that the time? It's late. This is a show, and we're live on television. Welcome to The Late Show Live. Joining me this evening in Washington is my panel of Eric Ham and Reem Ibrahim. And in London, Claire Muldoon and Matthew Stadlin. Thank you all for joining us tonight. It's going to be a really great show. Well, breaking news tonight, of course, dominating the first hour and a little bit of the second hour of this programme. In the last few hours, it's emerged that Harry and Meghan are planning to move back to Britain from the United States later this month. The Duke and Duchess of Sussex are reportedly set to live in a private, non-royal residence outside of London, while their children, 7-year-old Prince Archie and 5-year-old Princess Lilibet, are enrolled to start in a British school in September. There are currently no plans for Harry and Meghan to return as working royals, we assume, although their move back to Britain will of course raise those questions about whether that could change in the future. The King was reportedly informed on Sunday about the move, and is said to be pleased about the prospect of seeing more of his son and grandchildren on a regular basis. Well, with me now is the royal commentator Kinsey Schofield, because Kinsey, this is huge transatlantic news. Ultimately, a lot of people will be asking those questions. Does this mean that we're going to be seeing a lot more of the old Harry?
1: I mean, I think that he recently said when he was there last month, this is the happiest I've been in a really long time when he was doing media. He said, thank you. I'm happy to be here. This is the happiest I've been in months, I think. So, yeah, I think we might see a happier, jollier Prince Harry. But certainly when royal reporters like myself were reporting that we were hearing that he was unhappy here in the States months and years ago, Meghan would try to counter that on social media with like a video of him surfing or something to that effect, or a carousel of, you know, chic California cool, to say, no, everything's fine. And I think the fact that they have enrolled their children in school there says the absolute opposite. There is no way to spin this. Megxit was a 6-year experiment designed to prove that the Sussexes could thrive without the monarchy. And if Britain is becoming their primary home again, I think that it's proof that the experiment failed.
0: It's so interesting to look back on those original reports of Megxit. I remember it breaking 6 years ago. I remember doing paper reviews that were dominated by that story, splashed, of course, by The Sun that got the news first. And in that original copy, it was originally said that Harry and Meghan would be moving not to California, not to America, but instead to Canada, a Commonwealth country where the King, of course, remains head of state. Do you think that the wheels came off the bus at the moment of Megxit, or perhaps at the moment when these two abandoned the Commonwealth?
1: I think that it was before Megxit. I think it's in Canada when they are not spending the holidays with the royal family and secretly building a new website, sussexroyal.com, where they laid out the new terms of the deal and, without consulting the British royal family, created these rules. They said that they were only going to be engaging with grassroots media and, several things that actually never came to fruition. But I think that that's really when the wheels came off, when they excluded the royal family from the conversation. And that's the first sign publicly that the trust is deteriorating between these two entities, because the royal family was completely caught off guard by Megxit. And, they were informed around the same time the media was, with this splashy website, at the same time that the Sussexes behind the scenes were trying to trademark their name so that they could put it on tea towels, et cetera. And so I think that that's really where we first see the breakdown between these two families.
0: Now, it's such a tragic story, really, and that you describe this as a sort of 6-year failed experiment is so interesting, because there was such genuine goodwill from the United Kingdom towards Harry and Meghan. I remember, I think it was 2018, when their big, glorious fairy tale wedding was being rolled out through Windsor. I hosted a party, and a bunch of friends had the bunting up. A friend brought a projector. We watched the ceremony on a massive, massive projected screen, And there was not a single feeling of ill will towards this couple. When do you think it all started to go wrong?
1: Well, Meghan is from Hollywood, where with the right publicist, you can control the headlines. And we did grow up in a completely, I'm similar in age, she's a few years younger than me, but we did grow up in a completely different environment in Hollywood, pre-social media, where you could have much more control over the narrative than you can have today, thanks to the internet. And I think that when she realized that there were going to be some negative headlines about her and they couldn't shut them down, and she did not agree with the never complain, never explain strategy that the royal family continues to believe so deeply in, that's where the problem really lied.
0: And yet the interesting thing is that this is an evolving monarchy that we're seeing under Prince Charles. There is a bit more explaining going on than perhaps we saw under Her Late Majesty the Queen. The King is being open about his illnesses. We never heard that sort of stuff under the previous monarch. And perhaps there is some sort of room for a greater understanding between the Sussexes and the rest of the royal family. Perhaps there's reform that can happen to both of these institutions, if that's not too grand a word for the Sussex brand.
1: No one is looking at this scenario and saying to themselves, I really hope King Charles isn't kind to his own son, especially with his health problems. I think everyone wants a personal rehabilitation or a personal reconciliation because we're decent human beings. I think where our concern lies is a professional, the professional rehabilitation or, when you think about all of the weight on William's shoulders, Prince William's shoulders over the last 6 years, it is very unfair to even flirt with the idea of Prince Harry coming back in any sort of capacity. And this feels like the forced half in, half out that Queen Elizabeth said absolutely no to. And here is William, who over the last 6 years had to deal with the death of his grandmother, the death of his grandfather, secretly holding the cancer of his, not just his father, but his wife, managing the expectations, with his children of such a scary scenario. When you think about him having to deal with that alone, with the help of his wife, but she's also got cancer at the time, it just feels so unfair that he would have to inherit this problem. So yes, on a personal level, we all want a reconciliation, but on a professional level, I think a lot of people that have watched this all unfold are concerned that this might be Harry kicking down the door and trying to force his way, which is the half in, half out that Queen Elizabeth said no to.
0: So just quickly and finally, Kinsey, you're putting the chances of some sort of return to work as working members of the royal family at pretty much nil.
1: I think that that's what they want and they're trying to force. And hopefully King Charles does not force Prince William having to deal with this under a King William reign. Hopefully he shuts it down.
0: Wow, absolutely fascinating. Well, Kinsey Schofield, thanks indeed for joining us. Really, really appreciate your expertise on this particular issue. There are so many answers that we've got tonight, but perhaps even more unanswered questions. Thanks indeed. Well, with me now is my panel of the US political analyst, Eric Hamm, the reporter at Reason Magazine, Reem Ibrahim, the politician, or indeed political commentator, not politician, political commentator, Matthew Statlin,
2: and
0: the political commentator,
2: Tom.
0: Claire Muldoon. I don't know, Matthew. Do you have any secretly harboured ambitions that we don't know about yet?
2: I think actually, when I was cancelled by the anti-cancel culture right, and I was supposed to be doing a job at BBC Radio 5 Live as a stand-in presenter, and it was all taken away from me because figures on the right thought that this was an impossible thing for me to achieve, given I'd expressed left-wing views in the past before this job was offered to me. One of the things I did tweet was that I was considering becoming a Labour MP. I was quite drunk at the time, and it was before I was offered the job, but I definitely don't want to become a Labour MP or a politician at all.
3: Do you often post drunk, Matt?
2: I try not to. I've learned my lesson. That could have been 20 years of work. Instead, here I am at 11 minutes past one in the morning.
3: And clearly uncancelled.
2: and not drunk.
0: Well, my goodness me. Matthew, I'm sure, looking at how the last 2 years has gone for Labour MPs, you dodged a bullet on that one. Claire Muldoon, I promised that we would come to you first on this story in this hour, and that's exactly what we are going to do. Claire, what did you make of what Kinsey had to say there? That there could be personal reconciliation, but the chance of some sort of professional concordat is not going to happen.
3: Well, the reality is, Tom, no one knows, apart from Harry and Meghan, what their intentions are. They clearly have put a lot of time and effort into thinking about this, because schools, it doesn't take an overnight application to get into a school. They have to arrange their accommodation next to the school. They have to prepare the children. They have to get uniforms. So this has been something that has been in their minds for a long time. I think every single one of us here tonight, and indeed every single one of your viewers, would sincerely hope for some form of reconciliation between the King and his son, Prince Harry. And I think that's only fair to do that. And whilst, yes, I might have said the prodigal prince in the part, you know, my opener today, I still stand by that, because it is very much the prodigal son returning back, because they seem to be returning back for, you know, the complete antithesis of the reasons of them going there. The Court of Public Opinion, as you well know, Tom, in this country, is a very harsh court of public opinion, and the British public will have definitely something to say about it. And we only need to look at the viewers, not only from your say at GB News, also The Telegraph, who broke the story online. They've got over 2,000 comments already. The Sun, I'm not sure about The Mirror or The Guardian, or what they are online, but I know The Sun is as well. And whilst I realise that these are quite right-leaning publications, a lot of the public opinion is, we don't want them back.
2: I would just hope British public remember that whatever they might think of Prince Harry and Meghan, that there are children involved here. And am I naive in pointing that out?
3: No, I pointed it out earlier. I think that's the reason why they're coming back. The ill health of the King.
2: The point I'm trying to make is that I hope the British public will be kind, generous, respecting of their privacy as well, and remember that there are very young children who have parents and who have a legitimate expectation to be able to get on with their life and their education in this country. And that might sound po-faced, but we know how toxic this culture war became 2, 3, 4 years ago. People had such strong views about it. I might have leaned slightly towards Prince Harry. I was never particularly interested in Meghan, but I was so impressed by the work he did, as I said earlier, for charities and in putting his life on the line in Afghanistan. But whatever side you were on, these are human beings. And as I've also said, we see our own humanity in their humanity. Just one more very quick point that I was trying to make at the end of the last hour. I was struck by this headline in The Sun this morning, Tom, because it said, Harry and Meg coming home. But of course, Harry's coming home. Meghan might not see it as home in the same way. She wasn't brought up here, may become her home. But that's interesting, because this is a story, I say, about we see ourselves in the royals. There are so many couples in this country and all around the world where one half is from one country, another half is from another country. And where you end up living is sometimes a really difficult and complex decision. I know of one couple in America, an American wife and an English husband, who are coming back to live here, partly because of their fears about security in American schools. So these are really difficult issues that couples wrestle with.
0: Okay, well, I could see Reem Ibrahim itching to get in there. Reem, what do you want to say?
4: Well, I absolutely do respect what Matthew is saying about them having children. And, you know, children are a really important part of their lives, of course, as parents. But I don't think that that means that we can't criticise them as public figures. You know, otherwise it would mean that every single person that is a parent is just completely sort of off limits when it comes to public criticism. Harry and Meghan have, of course, gone through the entirety of the last few years attempting to tell everybody that they want their privacy, and yet at the same time shoving all of their lives and all of their public imagery in the public's eye. They published books, they had Netflix documentaries, Meghan with Love Netflix cooking show, which it was a fake kitchen with fake friends. I mean, look, I don't pretend to, I always say I don't care about Harry and Meghan, and every time I talk about it, I seem to really care about it. And I think that's how a lot of the British public feel. You almost feel as though, you know, they're so irrelevant, who cares what you think about them? But actually, when it does come down to it, it is really annoying to have a couple of people say that they do not want to be in the public light and yet constantly air their dirty laundry in public. I find it frustrating.
0: Before we get to Eric Ham for more of this, I just want to get to some GB News views, GB views at gbnews.com/yoursay, because Jackie S has written in to say, I can't believe I agree with Matthew Stadlin for once. So Matthew, you're winning over the audience there. And Joe has written in to say that the Americans have recently de-woked their schools, haven't they? Probably explains everything. Perhaps that's leaning a little bit on the conspiratorial side. But Eric Ham, what do you make of it?
5: You know, I think this is a very interesting moment that they're doing this, because we know that there was certainly issues they had, particularly with the British press and the tabloids. And then, of course, just recently, we see the death of Professor Jason Arday, who was at Cambridge. And, of course, all of, that he had to go through from a very savage press. And now it seems as though they're going back into that firestorm. And I wonder if it will be different. I know Matthew was talking about the humanity of them, and you know, will the press actually see that, or do they see this as another entity that they can try to tear down?
4: Sorry,
5: which we know
4: very,
5: they're so eloquent at doing.
4: It's very easy to blame the press with everything that goes on. And look, the Jason Arday's potential suicide—we don't know what actually went on. It was incredibly tragic and sad, but that doesn't mean that the journalists that were involved were not just doing their jobs. And I think the same is the case with Harry and Meghan. Meghan can claim all she wants that the press hounded her, the press went into, well, look, when taxpayer money is being spent on your security, as it was when she was a working royal, and when there is public interest in your life, and when you yourself accuse a British institution, the royal family, of racism, the British press have every right to look into what you actually think, to look into your perspectives, and of course to criticise you as a public figure. If you don't want media criticism, don't be a public figure. You can go away, move to America and do all of those things. But she didn't do that, did she?
0: Matthew.
2: I just want to push back on that very briefly. I'm sure we don't want to stray into too much of a discussion about Professor Arday again. But there is a real and important difference between scrutiny and a witch hunt. And I'm afraid what we saw with Professor Arday, both online and in some of the mainstream media, spilled into a vicious witch hunt. And that's not to say there shouldn't be scrutiny, but
3: scrutiny
2: in his case,
3: he was barely,
2: it depends whether it becomes bullying, Claire.
3: Well,
2: he was barely a public figure. And I would just to say again, I would caution the British press, of which to an extent some of us are a part, just to act with a degree of humanity. Of course you could talk about this, of course discuss it, of course debate it, but remember that there are human beings at the heart of it.
0: I wonder, and I don't want this to become a discussion about Jason Arday, but I'll just posit this thought. I think that perhaps the most hurtful article towards Arday would have been the one that appeared in The Guardian. Not any of the one that appeared in the right-leaning press, because you can dismiss that as, you know, oh, it's the right-wing tribe, they're doing their bile, they're doing their smearing. Perhaps the most hurtful one was the rigorous journalism that did appear in The Guardian, where they followed up sources and did expose a number of pretty galling lies.
5: This was not meant for any of you to try to absolve the press. What I was saying was that basically we do have a press that does go after red meat, and we know Prince Harry and Meghan were that, and we saw that play out with them. We saw it play out with Arday, and now that they are returning home, the question that I would be asking is, will we see something different in terms of the coverage of these two individuals?
0: That's a really important question, and we will have some time in the next hour to try and dissect some more of that, particularly in the context of the recent court case where Harry took on the publisher of the Daily Mail newspapers. There's a quote in the aftermath of that judgment that I really want to bring to you, but we will have to save that for the next hour. Still ahead on The Late Show Live.
6: It's all about the resurrection of Jesus Christ. That is the origin of this. And indeed, it is our Judeo-Christian culture that underpins everything.
0: Breaking tonight, the former Archbishop of Canterbury has accused the Reform Party leader of using Britain's Christianity to channel anti-Muslim feeling. Well, this is The Late Show Live, only on GB News. 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Some more breaking news for you now. News that we weren't allowed to say before midnight tonight. Yes, the former Archbishop of Canterbury has accused Nigel Farage of using Britain's Christian identity to, quote, channel anti-Muslim feeling. At Easter this year, the Reform Party leader said that the Christian values on which Britain was built were something to be proud of. Now, Rowan Williams, the last Archbishop but one, of course he served as Archbishop of Canterbury for a decade. He's accused Farage and others of invoking Christianity as a political weapon. Well, with me now is the Christian activist and writer, Fleur Elizabeth Meston. Fleur, thanks so much for joining us. This is a pretty stark statement from the former Archbishop.
7: Yeah, and I think it is entirely false and probably more to do with his own left-wing views than anything based on reality. The fact that Farage has entrusted Zia Yusuf, a Muslim, in a prominent position within Reform Party just immediately puts to bed any claims of Reform or Farage having an anti-Muslim agenda. I think it's mischief-making, it's divisive, and he just needs to stop repeating these claims. It's wrong.
0: Ultimately, why do you think it is that the former Archbishop offered such a strongly worded criticism? I mean, saying that this was invoking Christianity as a political weapon?
7: I don't know, but he obviously has historically been sort of more liberal Archbishop of Canterbury and has definitely had close ties with the Muslim community. I mean, he came under a lot of scrutiny with his comments saying that Sharia law was sort of something that we couldn't resist and shouldn't resist in the UK within Muslim communities. And he's always sort of been a friend to the religion of Islam, but if I were him, I would probably be approaching making statements these days with a bit of humility after how his tenure as the Archbishop ended with sort of the child abuse scandals in the Church of England that he had to do a major apology for.
0: Might be Justin Welby who you're referring to there, whereas this is a quote from
7: Williams. No, it was in 2012.
0: Okay. My time as a journalist, so I will defer to your knowledge on this one.
7: Yes, so there'd been sort of years of investigations into it, and it hadn't been investigated properly because of the culture in the church, and then he had to make a major apology in August of 2012, a few months before he stepped down. And even whilst he was the Archbishop, he was saying that the Catholic Church of Rome and Ireland had lost all of its credibility, so even then he was sort of pointing the finger and at other Christians. So, you know, if he follows the Bible, then it would say to take the plank out of your own eye rather than the speck in someone else's. And I think that's probably what he needs to start doing before criticizing Farage for, you know, standing up for a Christian nation that Rowan Williams did formally represent.
0: This is such an interesting point that has always fascinated me, just that the huge gulf between pew and pulpit in the Church of England. It seems that the membership of the Church of England, for want of a better word, is probably a little bit closer to Nigel Farage than the leadership.
7: Well, this is the thing, and Elizabeth I had the wisdom to say that we shouldn't try and make windows into men's souls, which I think perhaps that is also a path that Rowan Williams should take. And if you look at the people that Jesus surrounded himself with, you know, some of them quite dodgy characters, sinners, prostitutes, you know, these are people that that we are all to love. And if Rowan Williams doesn't like the character. I know he mentioned Tommy Robinson as well and Farage because of their different beliefs. I wonder, has he ever tried to reach out to them as a prominent Christian in the UK and said, you know what, I'd love to share the gospel.
0: What he might say in response to that is that the people he's reaching out to love are the people that he perceives to be demonised by Nigel Farage. Now, that's his perception, not an objective fact, but ultimately, might he be looking at the teaching of Christ and think, actually, you know, whether it be people coming across on small boats or, I don't know, other issues where Nigel Farage has been very robust in his language, might he be thinking that the real victim here isn't Nigel Farage, but is the other people?
7: That could be where he's coming from. Obviously, politics and religion can be quite intertwined, especially when you look at sort of the Methodist Church is very left-leaning, and then internationally we've got the very conservative American evangelical churches, wildly different, going from the same book, the same teachings, but coming to different conclusions. But I do think that the judgment is not his to give, and to be sort
0: what
7: of casting doubt.
0: What fascinates me actually in this conversation is just how many of the stories that are involved in the Bible are also in the Quran. I mean, whether it's Sodom and Gomorrah or Noah's Ark, I mean, the Cain and Abel. I mean, I think all of these stories appear in both books. It's quite strange actually how bitter the divisions seem to be between these Abrahamic faiths that do sort of share the same origin point.
7: They do, but it's sort of explained in the Bible why they came to happen. But yes, at the start, at the very start, they were all the same, following the same God. But I think it is unwise to be making public statements that you don't believe that someone else is really a Christian. I mean, who are any of us to say what someone else believes truly in their hearts? And I think that's where he's going wrong.
0: No, that is an absolutely profound point, and probably wrenches us back about 500 years to declaring whether people or not are true followers of the faith. And I don't think anyone wants to get the stakes and the, I don't know, bonfires out again. I think we sort of moved past that as we graduated beyond Tudor and Stuart England. But Fleur Elizabeth Mesden, thanks indeed for joining us. A really fascinating and thoughtful conversation there, Christian activist and writer, of course. Well, with me is now my panel, the US political analyst Eric Ham, the reporter at Reason magazine Reem Ibrahim, the political commentator Matthew Stadlin, and the broadcaster Claire Muldoon. Eric, I'm going to start with you here, because religion in America seems to be much more right-wing coded than the Church of England in the United Kingdom.
5: I don't know if I would go that far. I think in the United States, much like the freedom to engage in your politics, you have a freedom to engage in what type of religion that benefits you. And of course, in the United States, there is the separation of church and state, and it's always been that way. I do think we have seen a bit of a bleeding of the lines, but there has always been this effort to try to keep religion out of politics in the United States. However, that has not stopped religious leaders from certainly engaging in politics, but doing so to focus more on the human rights aspects of politics and civil rights, more so than necessarily becoming ranked politicians. But again, we know, for example, we have a U.S. senator who is currently a pastor at the historic Ebenezer Baptist Church in Georgia, where Martin Luther King preached. And so, but also we take value in that because, again, it allows the nation and, of course, those who see themselves as religious to use that and see that sort of as their moral compass in terms of where they should go and how they should comport themselves, both in terms of the faith that they follow as well as in their politics.
0: Of course, the founders of the United States of America had strict separation between church and state, whereas in the United Kingdom, there is literally a state religion, the head of state of which is the supreme governor. Claire Muldoon, do you think that weirdly there's been some sort of inverse effect where, because there is an established church in Britain, most people don't really want to follow the establishment and so are a little bit more secular, whereas you're kind of kicking your way against the secular establishment in the United States if you hold your Bible close to your heart.
3: Yeah, well, I think fundamentally what we need to think about here is Rowan Williams is obviously the ex-head of the Church of England, but what Nigel Farage was actually doing was underpinning and telling everybody in a speech that the Christian values, Judeo-Christian values, do indeed underpin the whole of the British state. My goodness me, what have we got? The King as the head of our state, the head of the Church of England as well. He's the head of government. New prime ministers have to go and as the head of our state, the head of the Church of England as well. He's the head of government. New prime ministers have to be

0: Nigel, Rowan Williams has come out and attacked, for want of a better word, Nigel Farage. And I really wished he hadn't, because I live in London, but when we had Eid here, there were loads of lights up for Eid. Christmas? Barely anything, even up and down Regent Street. All of the Christmas spirit seems to have evaporated. It's happy holiday now more than happy Christmas. And, you know, we have to keep remembering.
1: I have seen those signs in central London. I balk at them where it says,
0: yes,
1: happy holidays. I mean,
0: yes.
1: I love so much about the United States, and I do wish that we would import a lot about how Americans approach life and much about how they run their government. But one thing I cannot abide about the state secularism of the United States is no one can say Happy Christmas.
0: It's just shocking. And we had Nick Timothy was one of the only prominent public figures to come out and say that he was aghast at how many Muslim men went down to kneel and pray publicly, because that, I agree with him, was an act of dominance. And that is what Rowan Williams has to be careful when he's courting this religion and when he's trying to promote it over Christian values, because it will not wash well with the public.
2: We can retread those boards if you want. Various faiths have prayed in Trafalgar Square, but it was the Muslims who were picked on. It wasn't, as far as
0: they weren't picked on.
2: And yeah, they were.
0: You cannot pray outside an abortion clinic without being arrested in this country, Matthew.
2: I don't think you should be trying to put pressure on or harass, even from a distance, women at an incredibly vulnerable moment. But on the issue of Islam dominating, I have no time for Islamism, I have no time for Islamic extremism. But what I also have no time for, and Tom, you're talking about what you do and don't want to be imported into Britain from America. A lot of what happens in America, as we know, washes up on British shores.
0: Harry
2: now,
0: and Meghan, for one.
2: Let me just make the point, now more perhaps than ever, or more quickly than ever, because we've got GB News, the bridgehead, this very show with the Trump White House, and social media as well, of course. What I don't want to wash up on our shores is some sort of rebranded American Christian nationalism. I think that would be an unbelievably toxic direction to go down.
1: Do you think it's an American thing to say that Britain is foundationally a Christian country? Claire listed an amazing list of all the reasons why constitutionally Britain is a Christian country. I'll add one more. The House of Commons was originally a church called St. Stephen's Chapel. Every day, the House of Commons opens with prayers. Now, this is the very foundation stone of what evolved into our democracy.
2: Mm-hmm. We have an established church. We're all aware of that. But that is a very different and distinct thing from Christian nationalism, as you yourself understand, Tom. I don't want that anywhere near our politics. People have the right to it if they want, but I think it would be a disastrous path to start going down. I can't get into the mind of Nigel Farage.
1: Just in on this point, because she hasn't spoken yet on this subject.
3: Well, I do think it is ironic, isn't it, that of course the United Kingdom has a fused church and state, and British people aren't very religious in comparison to Americans, and Americans are extraordinarily religious, and it's one of the things that I was particularly surprised by when I moved here, and yet the government don't get involved. Maybe the government trying to make people religious isn't very effective. Maybe the government is just not very effective at doing things or changing things culturally at all. Look, I don't like it when religious figures who are supposed to be there for every single Christian across the world start getting involved in politics, and I think that their criticisms of Nigel Farage are entirely unfounded. I disagree with reform on immigration policy, but again, that's a particular policy initiative that has nothing to do with them being racist, which is what many of these particular people in the church have called Nigel Farage. And again, as Flair mentioned this earlier, you know, Zia Yusuf is a practicing Muslim, and he is Nigel Farage's right-hand man. You cannot get any more evidential than that.
2: I just want to come back on the Nigel Farage point.
1: I know you all have a lot more that you're itching to say, but to Matthew, Claire, Eric and Reem, thank you very much indeed. Now, still ahead on The Late Show Live. Will the government go even further on its crackdown on vapes? Yes, doctors are warning it should not be seen as a harmless part of growing up. And after a major review, we'll be debating this very topic. This is The Late Show Live, only on GB News.
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5: Hello there, welcome to your latest GB News weather forecast. A day of sunshine and showers today. Some of them will be heavy. The risk of

0: hail and thunder as well, some local travel disruption. A Met Office warning for those thunderstorms in place for parts of England and Wales as heavy showers push southwards. Not everywhere we'll see the showers. There will be some sunny spells in between, a northerly breeze behind this band of showery rain as well, setting in feeling quite cool across parts of Northern Ireland and Scotland. The mid-teens here. In the best of the sunshine, perhaps 22 or 23 Celsius across southern parts of England, around 20 Celsius there across southern Wales as well. Those showers continuing to push southwards into the evening time and turning quite chilly as well. So looking at the details across northern Scotland, a cloudy end to the day, some showery outbreaks of rain, perhaps one or two glimmers of sunshine, showers across southern Scotland into Northern Ireland as well, but not quite as heavy compared to during the afternoon. Heavy showers though for England and Wales to end the day, and some rumbles of thunder still possible as well. Temperatures around 18 Celsius there around 7 or 8 p.m. However, those showers should start to fade away as we head through the latter part of the day into the early hours. Still some coastal showers, but inland we'll see plenty of clear skies developing, and that will allow for quite a chilly night. Temperatures, towns and cities just about holding in double figures, but in the countryside 5 or 6 degrees in one or two spots. But it does mean there'll be more sunny spells around tomorrow morning, but some showers around coastal areas, one or two of these could be heavy at times too, and they may just develop a little further inland as we move through into the afternoon. But that northerly breeze remains, the temperatures around, if not a little below average for the time of year. We haven't seen that for quite some time. Highs around 21 or 22 Celsius towards southern England. Elsewhere, the mid to high teens. See you soon.
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2: Welcome back to The Late Show Live. It's late and it's live and it's a show. Well, leading children's doctors, are warning that vaping should not be seen as a harmless part of growing up. Yes, a major review of 81 studies found that young people who vape reported higher rates of coughing, wheezing and other breathing problems, as well as links to poor sleep, dental problems and mental health issues. But of course, these are just links, correlations, and we haven't yet seen any proof of causation. Interesting to delve into. Researchers also found strong evidence that vaping increases the likelihood of young people going on to smoke cigarettes, so they claim. Doctors want the government to go further with its crackdown, including restricting flavours available to make vapes less attractive to children, assuming, of course, that adults don't like sweet flavours. Well, I, for one, can lodge a point of complaint on that point. I think adults are perfectly able to like sweet flavours. Well, joining me now is the Chief Clinical Officer at Boca Recovery Centre, Dr. Alison Tarlow. Dr. Alison, thank you so much for making the time for us this evening. Ultimately, is this study not just pointing out correlations? Could it not be that children that were more likely to smoke in the first place pick up vapes, and therefore it appears that those who vape are more likely to go on to smoke? Do you see what I mean?
3: Absolutely. And I think that's something that we really have to look at. I think that, you know, 20, 30 years ago, teenagers were finding ways to buy cigarettes and smoking them. And of course, we know how harmful that was. The bigger issue is that, you know, the adolescent population are typically and more inherently going to go for things that they know are not necessarily good for them. So, for example, vaping or alcohol. But vaping, it's not about whether vaping is good or bad. We know vaping is not good for you, but there are certainly members of the population who have been smoking cigarettes for years and years. And for them, vaping is about harm reduction. And as you say, there are people who also enjoy, as adults, the sweeter or fruitier flavors. So I think that the issue is really, how can we really limit the availability to children or young adults and stop those children from getting their hands on it? I think that's really the issue. I don't think it's about, it's not realistic to ban vaping completely. It's not a black or white issue.
2: It's not realistic, but is it desirable? Is it even desirable? I mean, ultimately, can we not trace some of the precipitous decline in teenage smoking, particularly in the United Kingdom, to the increase in teenage vaping?
3: Well, I think the problem is that teenage vaping, these studies show, the researchers looked at these systemic studies and found that kids who were vaping or teenagers who were vaping have a greater likelihood to go on and smoke cigarettes. And I think that's the bigger piece of this issue, is that it can and does oftentimes lead to smoking cigarettes, which we know how harmful that is. But vaping is also harmful. And then in the older population, moving from cigarettes to vaping is more likely to be a step in the right direction. So again, it's not about looking at whether it's
2: Dr. Allison, I'm trying to get to the bottom of this, because this is a really, really important point. It is, I am fully ready to believe that teenagers who vape are more likely to smoke than teenagers who do not vape. But that is correct. Not to say that vaping is not stopping some children who would have smoked from not smoking. Because you see, this is a group of people who would be smoking anyway. Say this group of 100 people who would all smoke in a world without vapes. Say they all start off vaping and then 50 of them take up smoking. In the data, that would appear like vaping leads to smoking. But in reality, we would know in this controlled experiment that every single one of those children would be smoking in our alternative world where vapes weren't invented. So actually, it has reduced, in my hypothetical, the smoking rate by 50%. Now, that is completely aligned with what you were saying earlier, and yet the headlines from this study don't point to that perfectly plausible case.
3: It's like the study suddenly decided to inform us all that vaping is really harmful for us, as if we previously thought it was not harmful. This is about more or less harm. And I think you make an excellent point. If you've got 100 kids who turn towards vaping, and then from there, 50 of them go on to smoking cigarettes, but the other 50 stay with vaping, we could argue that that other 50 are going to be better off in the long run, which is what we call harm reduction. And we see that across many other areas where we're dealing with substance abuse issues.
2: Yeah, absolutely. It's something that I think it was a battalion of British soldiers found in the First World War on leave in Paris. There was a wonderful controlled experiment where these soldiers, half of them were given prophylactics and the like. I don't know how many rude words I can say at this time on television. And the other half were told to do well by God and country and refrain from the Parisian prostitutes. Can you guess which group contracted more venereal disease? Harm reduction versus attempted harm elimination in practice. What I'm trying to put to you there is that perhaps vapes are our condoms.
3: Yes, and I think there would always be a group of people who say abstinence is the only way to go, and we hear them and we respect their views, but I don't know that it's realistic. And especially when you're talking about teenagers, good luck, because most of the time when you're telling them not to do something, that's pretty much a sure bet that they're going to move in that direction. We did it years ago, found ways to buy our cigarettes at the corner shop. And, these kids are doing that too. I mean, they have in the United States tried to ban these flavors or the flavored vapes in various states around the US. But from what I'm told, where there's a will, there's a way. There are shopkeepers who do keep these fruity flavored vapes, hidden under the counter, even though they are supposed to be banned from those states. So, again, where there's a will, there's a way. I think it's incumbent upon us, the adults, and the lawmakers, to find ways to restrict the availability of these vapes and do the best we can until people are of age. And then it's a decision that adults get to make.
2: But Alison, is there not a risk in that? In trying to restrict access to legal, regulated vapes to kids, perhaps children will then pick up vapes that are not regulated, the ones where the batteries bleed into the fluid, the ones where we have seen problems. I don't think we've seen many problems from children, vaping these proper, regulated, safety-assured vapes, whereas if they get something on the black market, who knows what the thing is made of?
3: Agree. Agreed. Absolutely. And that's a very good argument for a lot of different substances that are made available. When you know where it's coming from or there's a government regulation, at least you have a better idea of what's in it. And as you say, when you get these things off the black market, you have no idea what sort of chemicals are in it and what the long-term impact will be of using those products. So I think it is very important that we have warning labels. I think it's important that we have appropriate restrictions. But I also think that it would be unrealistic to think that we can remove vapes from society or from young people, because they are going to find a way to get their hands on them. It's just what adolescents typically will do.
2: Really, really interesting. Well, Dr. Alison Tarlow, thank you so much for your time this evening. Really appreciate it. Chief Clinical Officer at Boca Recovery. Well, still to come on The Late Show Live, the biggest story in the world, unless you've been living under a rock, of course. Harry and Meghan are set to return to Britain. I'll get the thoughts of my panel next. This is The Late Show Live, only on GB News. Well, now the one story dominating tomorrow's front pages. It only broke, what was it, 3 or 4 hours ago. The Sun put it very simply, Harry and Meg coming home. With me now is my panel of the US political analyst Eric Ham, the reporter of Reason magazine Reem Ibrahim, the political commentator Matthew Stadlin, and the broadcaster Claire Muldoon. Reem, do you think Harry and Meghan's children are more or less likely to vape if they're going to grow up in the United Kingdom?
4: Tom, who knows? I mean, look, obviously we know that youth vaping is overstated in the UK, but I do think that they'd have a lot more fun in the UK because, as I've discovered moving here to the United States, Americans drink way less, they have way less fun, the bars all close early. I mean, honestly, I really do think that Brits know how to have fun, and Americans, they don't drink till they're 21, and so by the time they do drink, they can't handle it.
5: Reem, I'm sorry, why did you move to this country?
4: Well, it's a lot richer, Tom. It's a lot richer.
5: Right.
4: Yeah, and look, I do think that there is an element of, you know, when you're an immigrant into a different country, you tend to sort of preserve and have rose-tinted perspectives on your home country. Mm. And I love Britain. I think that Harry and Meghan probably also wanted their children to have that kind of very specific British education. I mean, Eric mentioned this in the first hour. There are plenty of brilliant schools in America, partly because they have school choice, right? In a lot of states like Florida, for example, you can have a voucher. You can send your child to whichever school you want to go to. They can be all privately run, but they're funded through the taxpayer. So there are really, really brilliant systems, far more of a free market in education in America. But you don't get the class that you get in Britain. You don't get the sort of brilliance of the British education system that you just get in the UK. And unfortunately, that is so unique to Britain. And so I can't blame them for educational reasons.
2: Eric, I'm going to have to get you to step in here and defend the plurality of American education.
6: Well, no, I think there's something to be said about Harry's upbringing and where he came from and wanting his children to experience that. Mm. But also, I don't think we can discount the fact that the king is sick. We know that he has gotten very public with his cancer diagnosis. And also, the prince has a sister-in-law that is dealing with health challenges. And, you know, here in this country, as a Generation Xer, you know, we recognize that, you know, we're in a unique position where some of us are raising children as well as taking care of elderly parents. And I think this is a moment, I would like to think, where they thought, despite the discord, despite the tension and all of the drama and all of the issues that took place more than 6 years ago, which led them to flee the country, that right now, more than ever, that Harry needs to be there for his family. And yes, the reunion might take time. It will be difficult. But in the end, not only will he be better for it, but so will his children.
2: Mm. Now, before I come to you, Matthew, I wanted to raise a point that we touched on in the last hour, which is, of course, the case that Prince Harry had against Associated Newspapers, the publishers of the Daily Mail. Prince Harry lost that case, and I wanted to read a little bit of a statement from Paul Dacre. He's, of course, the editor-in-chief of Associated Newspapers. This is what he said. Prince Harry wrote a sad book which boasted about killing of 25 Taliban, his blood-taking and in cringe-making detail, how he lost his virginity. There isn't a laundry in the cosmos big enough to wash all the dirty linen he has aired about his own family. For him to complain about his privacy being invaded takes not just the biscuit, but the whole tin. That's just the start of what was an excoriating piece of writing from Paul Dacre. I wonder, Matthew, do you think that this recent loss for Harry in his one of his many different legal cases could have informed this decision?
7: I don't see how the loss would inform the decision, Tom.
2: Because he has taken a hit in terms of how the papers are viewing him. He's been wounded and needs to build back a certain reputation, perhaps with the press or, more importantly, the public.
7: I would have thought his loss, by the way, I wouldn't take any lectures from Paul Dacre, but I would have thought his loss that you've just described would have made it more likely that he'd want to stay in the United States. And therefore, given that he is re-emerging into what I think Eric described as the sort of fire of the British press in the last hour or so, I think that's a rather brave decision. I think it's despite his relationship with the press rather than because of it.
2: We've got 30 seconds and I want to get Claire Muldoon in. Claire, do you agree?
8: With what? Sorry.
2: With Matthew saying that, oh, it doesn't matter, this case is immaterial.
8: Well, no, the case is material to them coming back, I think, because they need to know that they're dealing with that and he needs to pay all of those losses, of course. And I think there's something happening on Friday as well. There's a further part of the judgment coming out. So that's crucial. It might be a way for Harry to engage with the press to go forward. So who knows? But I bet you Harry and Meghan are fond of a vape.
2: Well, fantastic.
8: They're not
2: Claire,
8: called Lost
2: Matthew,
8: Mary for
2: Room,
8: nothing.
2: And Eric, thank you very much indeed. More coming up in the next hour, including this.
9: I don't know how they live with themselves. They have children. They don't allow their children to be on social media. I don't know how Mark Zuckerberg can live with himself knowing that he has his hands are bloody.
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0: Hello there, welcome to your latest GB News weather forecast. A day of sunshine and showers today. Some of them will be heavy, the risk of hail and thunder as well, some local travel disruption. A Met Office warning for those thunderstorms in place for parts of England and Wales as heavy showers push southwards. Not everywhere we'll see the showers. There will be some sunny spells in between, a northerly breeze behind this band of showery rain as well, setting in, feeling quite cool across parts of Northern Ireland and Scotland, the mid-teens here. In the best of the sunshine, perhaps 22 or 23 Celsius across southern parts of England, around 20 Celsius there across southern Wales as well. Those showers continuing to push southwards into the evening time and turning quite chilly as well. So looking at the details across northern Scotland, a cloudy end to the day, some showery outbreaks of rain, perhaps one or two glimmers of sunshine, showers across southern Scotland into Northern Ireland as well, but not quite as heavy compared to during the afternoon. Heavy showers though for England and Wales to end the day, and some rumbles of thunder still possible as well. Temperatures around 18 Celsius there around 7 or 8 p.m. However, those showers should start to fade away as we head through the latter part of the day into the early hours. Still some coastal showers, but inland we'll see plenty of clear skies developing, and that will allow for quite a chilly night. Temperatures, towns and cities just about holding in double figures, but in the countryside 5 or 6 degrees in one or two spots. But it does mean there'll be more sunny spells around tomorrow morning, but some showers around coastal areas. One or two of these could be heavy at times too, and they may just develop a little further inland as we move through into the afternoon. But that northerly breeze remains, the temperatures around, if not a little below average for the time of year. We haven't seen that for quite some time. Highs around 21 or 22 Celsius towards southern England. Elsewhere, the mid to high teens. See you soon.
1: Today, clouds overhead, total zen within. 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
23: Had we not gone out when we did?
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2: Breaking tonight, Harry and Meghan are relocating to Britain and are set to make the move later this month, with Archie and Lilibet reportedly enrolled to start in a British school from September. Plus,
9: I don't know how they live with themselves. They have children. They don't allow their children to be on social media. I don't know how Mark Zuckerberg can live with himself knowing that his hands are bloody.
2: Meta has been accused of knowing its platforms were harming children and failing to act. Plus,
25: refugees are welcome here!
2: An enormous revelation. The Home Office is now telling illegal immigrants not to rape children, beat up women, or mutilate people's genitals. Seriously. Also,
26: to me, the most beautiful word, and I've said this for the last couple of weeks, in the dictionary today, and any, is the word tariff.
2: Donald Trump has paused his threat to slap Canada with 50% tariffs as the two sides close in on a new trade deal. But could the agreement also bring the controversial Keystone XL oil pipeline back from the dead? Well, I'm Tom Harwood, and this is The Late Show Live.

0: Welcome to The Late Show Live. Joining me this evening in Washington, D.C. is my panel of Eric Ham and Reem Ibrahim. And in London, Claire Muldoon and Matthew Stadlen. Thank you both, or indeed all four of you, for joining us tonight. Now, I did want to also get to some of our featured guests who, of course, aren't on screen. You at home who've been writing in to gbnews.com/yoursay. A lot of comments on Harry and Meghan, of course. Joe says, we wanted football to come home, but instead we get these two. Robert Burling. I upgraded you to an awesome poet. Robert Burling says, should be Harry coming home, not Meghan. Prince Peter, the pumpkin eater, says, don't let them come back. We don't want them. And Annie F says, ban them. Although she might be talking about vapes, not Harry and Meghan. We'll have to work that one out. Now, moving on to our main news this evening. Tonight, Meta, the parent company of both Facebook and Instagram, and WhatsApp as well, well, it's been accused of knowing its platforms were harming children while misleading the public about their safety. Well, the former Meta safety engineer Arturo Bejar told a landmark US trial that Facebook and Instagram operated a don't ask, don't tell approach. He claims bosses were repeatedly warned about young users being exposed to sexual predators, violence, and graphic content, but failed to properly address the risk. Bejar, who says he spoke to Mark Zuckerberg around 100 times, accused him of creating a misleading impression about Meta's commitment to protecting children. Meta, for their part, say they have spent billions of dollars on child protection measures. Well, now 29 US states are suing the company. Of course, Meta denies the allegations and insists it's introduced extensive safeguards for young users. Well, joining me now is the teacher and activist Emily Churkin. Emily, thanks indeed for joining us. This is a pretty huge action that is being brought against Meta. Those bringing it say it could be a $200 billion suit. Meta claims it could be a 1.4 trillion suit. I mean, this could end the company.
1: Yeah, that wouldn't be the worst thing, in my opinion.
0: That wouldn't be the worst thing. I mean, Emily, this could genuinely end what we know as social media. Do you think social media is that unsalvageably bad?
1: I do. I think the way it is now, the way it has changed so much since it first came out, you know, and we were first using it 10, 15 years ago, is so fundamentally different that I think it needs to be fundamentally changed from the ground up in order to get to a point where it is an enjoyable experience. I think most people at this point would say that their experience of social media is just overrun with ads and bots and AI and spam. You know, the algorithm pushes content we supposedly want to see, but maybe we actually don't want to see. And it's one thing, you know, for adults. It's quite another thing for children. What we know is that technology companies need children, but children do not need technology companies. And what we're seeing in these cases is evidence of significant harm. So, you know, again, the clip you showed at the beginning is these parents pointing out that tech company executives don't let their own children use these products. So, you know, it's this for thee, but not for me. And I just fundamentally reject that.
0: Well, hang on, isn't that just an element of parental choice? I mean, for some parents, they might think that it's a good way for their children to learn about the world. For others, they will say, absolutely not. I mean, I, as a child, I don't know if I should be admitting this sitting in the United States of America, I wasn't allowed to watch Disney films. My parents said they were too American. And so I was forbidden from seeing many of those newer Disney films. I think I could see the classics. But anyway,
1: yes.
0: Ultimately, is this not about parental choice? Why should the government decide what's best for every single child?
1: I mean, it's a good question, but here's the problem. These products are engineered to hook and hold attention. So I fully believe that parents have a responsibility. And what I say to parents is, look, it's not your fault that the products were designed to hook and hold your child's attention, but it is your responsibility to set limits and teach them about that. But at the same time, what you're dealing with is a hijacked neural pathway. You know, these are products that literally tap into the neural network and manipulate our behavior. Look at adults. Like, we don't even need research. We just walk around the street and watch everybody buried in their devices. Our posture is terrible. You know, we're totally distracted. We can't focus for long periods of time. I mean, I think it's just sort of this thing that we should look at and say, maybe this just isn't good for us and we should be rethinking the entire experience of it. So, yeah, I mean, parents have a role, but when a company is overstepping and causing harm, I absolutely think there needs to be regulation.
0: Of course, the United Kingdom is now legislating to ban under 16s from using social media. Australia has done much the same thing. Weirdly, though, and I found this completely bizarre and almost incomprehensible, included in this is YouTube. Now, I think YouTube was included in a suit in Los Angeles a little bit earlier as a co-defendant alongside Meta. They had to pay out damages to a child. But why is YouTube being counted as these social media? I say this as someone, and I've said this on the channel before, so I'll happily embarrass myself. As a 13, 14, 15-year-old boy, I uploaded vlogs onto YouTube. I had a small following. I learned so many skills. I don't think I'd be sitting here presenting a program in Washington, D.C. somehow if I hadn't had that experience as a young kid, uploading and being creative. And yes, sure, there might have been risks there, but my parents knew what I was doing. I had that freedom and that responsibility. I think that really helped me, actually, over the last 15 years of my life. I think that I wouldn't be the person today if I hadn't had that opportunity to expand what I was doing as a 13, 14, 15, and 16-year-old. And that opportunity has been snuffed away from children in Australia, and it's soon to be taken away from children in Britain as well. And I think that's profoundly damaging.
1: Well, I would argue that the YouTube that you used 15 years ago doesn't look at all like the YouTube that children are using today. And again, you know, I think sometimes it is hard to think of YouTube as a social media platform, but really they fundamentally operate in the same way. I mean, yes, they're slightly different, but they rely on ad revenue. It's about, you know, engagement. Yes, you can post, you can comment. I think YouTube is actually one of the slipperiest slopes here because, of course, there's content on there that's entertaining or interesting or educational, but in there as well is content very quickly that becomes dangerous, addictive, problematic. I feel like one of the things about this issue that gives me actually a lot of hope is that this isn't or doesn't need to be a political or a partisan issue. I think most people can agree with the statement that children shouldn't be watching pornography, and unfortunately, that is embedded and available and appears, whether children seek it out or not, in such a different way than it used to, or than, you know, again, even 10 years ago. And so, you know, again, I kind of joke sometimes that I
0: just say this because I was a schoolboy in the 2000s. And in the 2000s, before these things like infinite scroll, autoplay, and algorithmic feeds, I was a kid in a boys' school. And I remember the jokes that we all played on one another, the videos on these very old mobile phones that we sort of Bluetoothed to one another. I mean, these were horrific things. These were extreme pornography. But can I just tell you, Emily, you know, teenage boys have always looked at this sort of stuff. It didn't damage me. It didn't damage any of my friends who saw this stuff in, 2007, 2008, 2009. And there was some, I'm sure you're aware of the shock sites that you could visit in the early days of the internet. They were prolific. Sure. Can we not pretend that this is suddenly new in the last 10 years?
1: No, I don't think it's new. I think it's worse. I think the accessibility, I think the fact that, for example, when I first started this work a decade ago, we were talking about the screen time that children were having at home after school hours, right? Now what's happening is children are watching YouTube at school. And in fact, one of the things that came out of the trial in California was, because again, YouTube is a Google product and Google products are used in schools, was that in the discovery material, you know, Google was asking questions, YouTube was asking questions like, how do we get this into the hands of more children? Our viewership is down during school hours. How do we change that? Well, by making it, quote unquote, an educational tool. So again, if we're talking just
0: a
1: total amount of exposure, it can be, but I would argue there's lots of other places.
0: I put up a shelf without YouTube.
1: Sure, but that's not what children are watching. And again, like if you're with your parents and you're trying to figure out how to build a birdhouse and you look it up together.
0: Children are watching. When I was a child, maybe I'm an odd child. Maybe I'm sorry to be so self-referential in this conversation. I was watching these amazing videos of sort of people who were absolute nerds about space. And I learned so much about rocketry that I don't think I would have found if I went off to read a book. But I sort of stumbled upon these videos. Also, just these amazing old documentaries about British politics in the 1970s and 1980s. 1980s. I could tell you a million stories about, about Jim Callahan. And I don't think I would be able to do that if it weren't for YouTube piquing my interest as a precocious 11-year-old. I mean, are we at risk here of looking only at people we class as vulnerable to the exclusion of the opportunity to people that we might think of as actually really benefiting from this technology?
1: I think all children are vulnerable simply from a brain development standpoint. It doesn't mean that all children who watch YouTube are going to become, you know, extreme terrorists, but it does mean that when your brain is still developing, you don't know necessarily what an addictive algorithm might do. You might not realize that the content you're viewing is swaying your perspective on a topic that you're far too young to understand. I'm not saying that happened to you. I'm saying that this is the norm now for children in the number of hours that they are consuming. And so, again, you can learn
0: things.
1: Norm, I'm not disputing that.
0: Opinions are being swayed by YouTube?
1: Not just YouTube, but social media. I think all of us are heavily swayed by what we see. Our attention and our ability to focus and think critically is seriously impacted by the time that we are spending consuming digital
0: Emily,
1: media.
0: Emily, hold that thought,
1: because
0: we've got a few more minutes, and I do want to expand this conversation with our panel. So do stay with us, and we're going to try something that I've never tried before on television. It's called a six box. Here we are in glorious Technicolor. Now, this is, do you know what, Eric? Do you want to come in here? What do you make of this topic? It's incredibly contentious.
2: Well, you know, we were actually talking about this discussion a few weeks ago, and I was actually called a liar because I said that here in the United States that there are actually studies that have actually said that these social media sites have been and are detrimental to young people. And what we're seeing here is 29 states in the United States led by their attorneys general, and we have to make clear that these are both red and blue states, are bringing this case, which means not only do they have the evidence, but they believe that they can actually win. And oh, by the way, we know that already there have been massive awards against Meta as a result of these same complaints that have been brought to the tune of nearly $1 billion already. One was an actual verdict that was brought. The second was an actual judge that ruled against Meta. So clearly what we're seeing here is this is now becoming, I think, a five-alarm fire where we are seeing that states are going to continue to bring these cases, but also the rest of the world is looking at this, and it's finally beginning to realize that this is problematic.
0: Reem Ibrahim, do you want to retract your accusation that Eric was lying, or do you want to dig down?
3: What I will say is that what Eric has just said is that all of these cases are evidence that social media is harmful. And I will ask him what I asked him again in that previous show where we discussed this. Where are the studies that show that social media is extraordinarily harmful? They do not exist. There are so many different studies out there that show so many different things. I'm going to cite one study that was referred to by the Surgeon General here in the United States under Joe Biden. He said, according to this report, 80% of children say that social media makes them feel more connected to what's going on in their friends' lives. 71% say it gives them a place to show their creative side. 67% say it makes them feel as though they have time to be able to speak to their families and able to have go through tough times. 58% say it makes them feel more accepted. And look, we have so many stories that have come out of the Australian example in which they have banned social media for under 16s. Many of those children have then still been able to access social media, and they are accessing content that is designed for over 18s because the platforms assume that they are that age. And of course, lots and lots of children that live out in the outback that aren't able to see their friends every single day, they are not able to connect with their friends and they feel far more lonely. The Guardian actually have done some pretty good reporting on this as well. So I think the entire conversation about social media is always, always around this moral panic and never about what it actually means to grow up on social media. I'm 24, I grew up on social media, and I think it has done some really great things. And also, there are some awful things when it comes to social media, but that is fundamentally up to parents to decide, not the companies to blame.
0: Okay, we're going to pause Washington, D.C. here and head to London now. Matthew Stadlin, what do you make of that?
4: Tom, I find it astonishing that you are prepared to weigh on the scales here the contribution that YouTube may have made to your career against what, in contradiction to what Reem has just said, seems to me astonishingly obvious that social media has done extraordinary harm to young people on both sides of the Atlantic. I don't deny that I'm sure it's done some good as well, but this is about balancing the good with the bad. And although I think there will be some people losing out as a consequence of the imminent ban of under 16s in the UK, and I'm sure it can contribute to people's creativity and to connectivity in positive ways, it seems to me, as I say, unbelievably obvious the harms that it makes available at a fingertip to people across the world.
3: Where is the evidence? Where is the evidence? Everyone keeps saying this. It's so obvious. Just look at it. Where is the evidence that social media is causing extraordinary harm to children?
4: Have you been following the trial? I mean, it's an extraordinary trial. It's rather like the Empire Striking Back. We've got 29 states, again, as Eric said, a mix of red and blue.
3: Matthew, you're doing who've
4: had enough.
3: You're saying that some people are suing Meta is not evidence that children on a mass scale are being harmed by social media.
2: You're an expert at social media. Go Google it while we're talking about it.
5: Okay.
3: I literally just told you lots and lots of stats that the Surgeon General
4: has self-cited.
0: London and Washington, I'm going to put you on mute for the moment because there is one person who hasn't yet spoken. So Emily, I know you're itching to get in and I know you've got an answer to Reem. Before you do, Claire Muldoon, what do you think of this issue? Where do you sit on it?
6: Right, so thank God my four kids have actually passed it and they had me as a mother, which made sure that they didn't indulge themselves on their phones or any technical device whilst they were supposed to be studying for both their GCSE, which incidentally results are coming out tomorrow in England and Wales and Northern Ireland, which will affect all of these children, and they're in the demographic of it. And whilst I understand what Reem is saying, I do think though, Reem, the data would suggest in this country there has been online bullying, active online bullying, there's been some deaths by children by suicide because of online bullying through social media. Now I want to bring something up to Eric actually. Pardon?
3: Did bullying happen before social media?
6: It's not bullying. No, this is harsher bullying, Reem. And we can't be flippant about it.
4: You can't escape as well, because you go home with it.
6: You are there and it's intrinsically a part of your fabric.
3: Because it's online, you can turn it off.
6: Reem, hang on a minute. I want to speak to Eric about something. These 29 states, Eric, are bringing this under federal charge. Is there a higher court or is there a lesser court? Or what is this position then with Meta going forward for this? Because this all came about, as far as I'm concerned, with one young woman in America who's about 20 odd now, who developed, she said, an addiction to social media and her phone, and therefore she took Meta in California. Reem, I'm not talking about evidence, yeah. I'm talking about something else. Where this court case has evolved from, and I want clarification from Eric in this, because I'm not American and I don't know.
0: Okay. Thank you, Claire. I'm sorry there's a little bit of a delay on that, so that might have sounded a bit jilted. Eric, if you will, very, very briefly, and then we'll get the final word to Emily. So, Eric, if you could answer Claire.
2: This is no different than what we have seen over and over again, where you have class action suits, and right now you have 25 states that have actually brought a case against Donald Trump's tariffs. That is actually in a federal court. And so when you have states that come together like this, they don't do this in a particular state. They actually bring a federal case, and that's what we're seeing being brought. And clearly what we're seeing here is, typically, you have to go through discovery to see if there's actually any evidence there of any wrongdoing. And a judge actually certainly believed that there is, why we're actually seeing this case actually go through.
0: Okay. And now, Emily Churkin, you were itching to come in there when Reem was saying, where is the evidence of harm?
7: I mean, look, I'm a big fan of independent evidence. I believe in it. It's important to have. But two things can be true. Children can find social connection and use social media in healthy ways. However, why defend a product whose creators won't let their own children use it? To me, that speaks louder than any data. And I just feel like if they're not doing it, why should other children be allowed? Why should it be okay? That, to me, is more powerful than the data.
0: Okay. Well, we've heard you. Hang on, Reem. Hang on, Reem. We've heard you all loud and clear. This has been my first experiment with six of you on screen at one point. I think it's been marvellous. Thank you all for your contributions. Really appreciate it this evening. Now, you at home, let me know your thoughts. Visit gbnews.com/yoursay. We'll get to some in a little bit of time, but still ahead on The Late Show Live. huge revelation today. Yes, the Home Office is now telling illegal immigrants not to rape children, not to beat up women, and not to mutilate their genitals. Yes, seriously. A government leaflet telling people how to behave in a civilized society. We'll bring you all the details after this short break. This is The Late Show Live only on GB News. It was the shortest break you have ever seen in your life. We are right back here on The Late Show Live, and an absolutely shocking story to bring you. Migrants arriving in Britain are being handed booklets warning them that sex with children is illegal and that men and women are equal under British law. This 9-page document tells asylum seekers that laws in this country and customs here may be different from your home country. Yes, even under one page headed gender equality, arrivals are told that women can work, study and travel freely without needing permission from a man. There is a section on sex and consent which warns asylum seekers never to try to have sex with someone who's asleep, drunk or unable to consent clearly. Perhaps most disturbingly of all, the pamphlet also informs asylum seekers not to have sex with children. Well, let's try and react to this astonishing document, which I have in my hand here, genuinely being handed out to asylum seekers in Britain. Let's discuss it with the US political analyst Eric Ham, the reporter at Reason magazine Reem Ibrahim, the political commentator Matthew Stadlin, and the broadcaster Claire Muldoon. Claire, my jaw hit the floor when I read some of what was inside this leaflet. What was your reaction?
6: I'm not surprised. I'm absolutely disgusted and appalled at this. And bear in mind as well, it's only issued in the one language, I believe, that I don't think any of these young men that are crossing in boats illegally can actually read or understand. But moreover, not only have we had this disgusting document being handed out willy-nilly, we've also had the charities a few weeks ago extrapolating the safety issue of crossing the channel. Do you remember that one? I mean, it was almost like an online airline safety demonstration, you know, doors to manual almost. It appalls me to think that they're actually facilitating the crossings and facilitating behaviour in such a way that if you are running from a war-torn country, if you are that destitute, if you are, you should be so thankful to get to anywhere of safety, and then you will want to assimilate, you will want to try and be as on your best behaviour. But unfortunately, we've just not seen that. And time again, we are let down continually by a government and governments, not just this one, that have a definite duty of care to keep us citizens, especially young women and children, safe. And that's just not happened. And documents like that, Tom, I'm afraid, just make it worse.
0: Matthew Stadlin, I'm going to read some of what's written verbatim in this. In the UK, men and women have equal rights. It's an important part of UK culture and is protected by law. Consent means both people freely agree to sex or sexual contact. In the UK, men and women are equal. Domestic abuse is illegal. This includes hitting, pushing, punching. And of course, both people must say yes to sex. It's called consent. Is the unspoken, hideous truth about this booklet, Matthew, that the Home Office seems to think, perhaps seems to know, that these things aren't true in other countries, that in other countries men and women are not equal, in other countries marital rape is legal, in other countries the age of consent is far, far, far lower than it is in the United Kingdom?
4: I think British culture, British law is far superior to many, many countries around the world. And I think there is certainly a discussion to be had over the issues that arise when a lot of people, particularly youngish men, come into a country at once and then are put in different communities around the country in sometimes quite large numbers with nothing to do while they are in limbo. And that would, I would suggest, be an issue if these were English, Scottish, Welsh men as well. But there may be a particular concern when people are coming from certain cultures that are different and, in my view, don't do things remotely as well as we do. Just take it as an example how women are treated under the Taliban. That doesn't mean all Afghani men treat women badly, but that the way Afghanistan is currently run at the moment is abhorrent. Now, would I rather these documents are handed out, given that we are still wrestling how to deal with the migrant and asylum crisis coming across the channel and through other routes? Obviously, yes, I would. Does it put its finger on a problem? Yes, but let us also remember that the any rape and any sexual crime is absolutely abhorrent, one too many, whether it's committed by an English person or someone coming from abroad. We know that it is a tiny, tiny fraction of the people who seek asylum in this country who commit these evil crimes, and that context does matter. But of course, these documents are, when you look at them, shocking.
0: Eric Ham, I'm interested in your view. Of course, America has had its own debates over illegal migration, irregular migration, whatever you want to call it, and it has fallen precipitously in the last couple of years.
2: Well, if we're talking about this document that you have in front of you, I think it's something in the United States. It's not something that should just be given to immigrants. It should be given to people here. We probably should start with the occupant of the White House, who was actually found liable for sexual assault on a woman. And I think also, given the fact that violence against women in the United States remains a persistent problem, I think this is something that should not be simply locked into an issue of immigrants and that they deal with, because it's something that has been and continues to be a persistent problem, not just across the United States, but across the world. We know that at least one of every three women have either been subjected to sexual assault or physical abuse at the hands of another man, oftentimes an intimate partner. And so I think this is something that has continued to vex not just the UK, but also the United States as well.
0: I think that's a very, very fair point. And I don't think anyone on this panel is denying that there are rapists and people who commit sexual assault from every country. What we do know, though, from some data, and the government doesn't reveal all of this data, that different cultures do have different propensities to commit certain types
4: of
0: crime.
4: We don't know that, Tom.
0: Tom, Eric Ham, I didn't talk about genetics. I talk about culture.
6: We have got a problem in the UK with the reporting
4: of data.
0: Matthew first, and then Claire.
4: There are lies, damn lies, and statistics, and the data that has been flying around, which you have just lent credence to, at the same time, Tom, is accepting that it is limited, and so it is unbelievably dangerous to throw stats around as though they're facts. I agree with Eric. Everyone needs to understand how better to treat women, because we have a massive domestic problem in Britain, and there is one, of course, in America as well. But I do say proudly that our laws and our culture, as it is publicly expressed, certainly is superior to
6: Afghanistan. I'll give you one fact.
4: So I think two things can be true at once.
6: Here. Okay, thanks, Matthew. Okay, I think one of these things is so important. The reporting of race and creed against the perpetrator of a sexual assault in this country is not recorded. And that is an issue. Mm-hmm. And that needs to be dealt with. And I'll tell you something. Sorry, Reem, I don't mean to interject, but this is very important as well. We had a deer shot dead in Richmond Park the other day because someone couldn't read a sign. Are you trying to, and these signs are everywhere, do not feed the deer, do not feed the deer. And yet, what do people do? They feed the animals, and then the animal sort of attacked a man. He was absolutely fine. The deer was shot. My point is, you can give people information. You cannot make them read it. You cannot make them ingest it. There is a seed to change here. And we do. Yes, of course, there are crimes against women between British nationals and women, but we don't need any more coming into the country.
4: So let's get rid of all tourists, shall we? And let's get rid of all immigrants, legal immigrants as well.
6: Matthew, tourists, oh,
4: why
6: we
4: don't
6: know,
4: we lock
6: we
4: up
6: know
4: all
6: they're
4: men.
6: Here for a definitive
4: if
6: period.
4: If we locked up all men, we'd have
6: because
4: no
6: I'm not
4: rape
6: a
4: misandrist. And no sexual abuse,
6: I love
4: or
6: men.
4: Very little.
6: We do not. We know that the tourists come over with their visas, their passports. We know who they are. We do not know who illegal immigrants are seeking asylum in this country because they are undocumented.
4: A tiny, tiny proportion
6: they're undocumented.
4: Of them
6: it doesn't
4: commit
6: matter.
4: These heinous crimes.
6: Too many. A tiny minority.
4: Isn't any crime against a woman too many? Isn't any crime? If I were to commit a crime against a woman, wouldn't that be one too many?
0: Do you accept that on a per capita basis there have been some real problems with some real communities? For instance, not just the Muslim community, but specifically the Pakistani community in Britain.
4: Not
0: there
4: just
0: was a
4: the Muslim community.
0: Of group-based grooming that was brushed under the carpet for a very long time. And because we couldn't have discussions about particular problems of particular migrant communities, many, many girls was brushed under the carpet for a very long time. And because we couldn't have discussions about particular problems of particular migrant communities,

0: because some people in authority were afraid of being called racist, and there is no place for that in our society. Every crime against a girl or a woman should be ruthlessly and relentlessly investigated and punished by the state under the rule of law.
1: If I may just very quickly speak about the cultural aspect of it. I mean, I'm originally North African, I was brought up Muslim, and I do understand that there are aspects of particular cultures. I'm half Egyptian, half Moroccan. There are absolutely aspects of that culture, especially when you leave the city and you go into the countryside, and there are some more sort of backwards perspectives that are far more misogynistic. Now, that does not mean that those people are more likely to then commit a sexual assault or a rape against any particular person. But it does mean that that culture then does feed into the idea that within a marriage, for example, it's acceptable to have sex whenever you want, and therefore marital rape is not legally binding in lots of these countries. I do also think, and
0: wasn't
1: this
0: decriminalised here until I think the 1990s.
1: Well, indeed, yes, that's right. I will also say I do think there is a problem with illegal migration in the UK in which we don't know who these people are. Many criminals, many people that are actually attempting to be imprisoned in these countries then flee to come to the UK. I'll give you one example. I was speaking to a tour guide in Cairo. I was there a couple of months ago, and she was saying she was pretty astonished that this guy who was part of the Muslim Brotherhood had been granted asylum in the UK, and I had never even heard of this story. But look, hold, it was true. There was somebody that was imprisoned in Egypt, and he fled. He claimed asylum in the UK. The Egyptian government had a warrant out for his arrest, and the British government gave him asylum. So I do think there is a problem with the fact that we don't know, you know, who these people are. I don't think that we should sort of halt immigration or imprison all men or anything like that. But I do think that, generally speaking, I'm very pro-immigration. But when we don't know who those people are, and indeed we are accepting people from countries that actually those countries want to imprison anyway, that is a pretty, pretty difficult position to be in.
2: Well, let's end this conversation here, because I know that everyone has so much more to say. It's one of these perennial topics. We'll have to return to it at another point, and no doubt we will. But thank you all. Up next on The Late Show Live.
3: To me, the most beautiful word, and I've said this for the last couple of weeks, in the dictionary today, and any, is the word tariff.
2: Donald Trump has paused his threat to slap Canada with a 50% tariff as these two sides close in on a new trade deal. This must be the third or fourth or fifth trade deal that they've done in the last few years. Who's counting? But could the agreement also bring the Keystone XL oil pipeline, which would be music to the ears of Canadians in Alberta? Well, I'll be speaking to one of those Albertans next. This is The Late Show Live, only on GB News.
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5: Hello there, welcome to your latest GB News weather forecast. A day of sunshine and showers today. Some of them will be heavy, the risk of hail and thunder as well, some local travel disruption. A Met Office warning for those thunderstorms in place for parts of England and Wales as heavy showers push southwards. Not everywhere we'll see the showers. There will be some sunny spells in between, a northerly breeze behind this band of showery rain as well, setting in, feeling quite cool across parts of northern Ireland and Scotland, the mid-teens here. In the best of the sunshine, perhaps 22 or 23 Celsius across southern parts of England, around 20 Celsius there across southern Wales as well. Those showers continuing to push southwards into the evening time and turning quite chilly as well. So looking at the details across northern Scotland, a cloudy end to the day, some showery outbreaks of rain, perhaps one or two glimmers of sunshine, showers across southern Scotland into northern Ireland as well, but not quite as heavy compared to during the afternoon. Heavy showers though for England and Wales to end the day, and some rumbles of thunder still possible as well. Temperatures around 18 Celsius there around 7 or 8 p.m. However, those showers should start to fade away as we head through the latter part of the day into the early hours. Still some coastal showers, but inland we'll see plenty of clear skies developing, and that will allow for quite a chilly night. Temperatures, towns and cities just about holding in double figures, but in the countryside 5 or 6 degrees in one or two spots. But it does mean there'll be more sunny spells around tomorrow morning, but some showers around coastal areas. One or two of these could be heavy at times too. And they may just develop a little further inland as we move through into the afternoon. But that northerly

0: degrees remains, so temperatures around, if not a little below average for the time of year. We haven't seen that for quite some time. Highs around 21 or 22 Celsius towards southern England. Elsewhere, the mid to high teens. See you soon.
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2: This is The Late Show Live. Now, Donald Trump has paused plans to hit Canada with 50% tariffs after claiming the two countries have the basis for a new trade deal. Yes, first there was NAFTA, then there was the USMCA, then the USMCA was renegotiated, and now this must be a fourth deal by my count, or perhaps I've missed one or two. Well, the duties were due to hit around $20 billion worth of Canadian goods, including wine and hockey sticks. I'm surprised they didn't put maple syrup up in there too, but now they've been delayed for 3 days whilst the agreement is finalised. The Canadian Prime Minister and former Bank of England Governor Mark Carney says substantial progress has been made, although negotiations are continuing. Trump has also raised the prospect of reviving the controversial Keystone XL oil pipeline. Now, this project was designed to carry Canadian crude oil from Alberta into the United States, but was abandoned in 2021 after Joe Biden revoked a key permit. Now, Trump says that it may be awoken from the grave. Can we expect this to fire up major debates about Alberta's independence? Yes, ahead of this referendum taking place in October. Really interesting stuff. Many in the province feel alienated from the sort of base of Canadian body politic and even betrayed, especially by Canada's Liberal Party government. Well, joining me now is the leader of Let Alberta Decide, Keith Wilson, a leader of the province's separation movement. Keith, thank you so much for making the time for us this evening. Before we talk about the wider issue of Albertan self-determination, what on earth is the Keystone XL pipeline?
3: Well, in Alberta, we have the third largest reserve of oil in the world. And it's quite remarkable that it sits right above the United States here in Canada in the province of Alberta. And if you drew a line straight from Texas up into Canada, you'd end up in Alberta. Well, that's was the planned route for the Keystone XL pipeline. Right now, Alberta sends about 4 million barrels a day, 4 million barrels a day down to the United States. We're a critical supplier of their oil and energy needs. The plan for the Keystone XL, when it was originally conceived, was to send about 800,000 barrels, just about a million additional barrels to the United States a day. But, you know, politics got into it and climate change politics, and the Biden administration canceled it. And President Trump now, as part of this trade deal, is talking about reviving it and increasing Alberta's supply of oil to the United States. Mm.
2: Doesn't this somewhat undermine the argument for Albertan independence? After all, it looks like it could well be the Canadian government that is going to not be the block here. It was the Biden administration in the United States that put a stop to it. And now it could be that Mark Carney and Donald Trump do a deal that's great for Alberta. What's there not to like about being a member of the Canadian Federation?
3: Well, what's happened in Canada is because of the way the population spread out and how seats in our parliament are allocated, all the decisions and the laws and the taxation policies that affect us out here in Alberta, way out in the west, just on the foothills of the Rocky Mountains, are made by Ottawa and Central Canada, by Central Canada voters. So we're a colony without representation, and we have this weird program here in Canada called equalization, where each year, at a minimum, we're spending $20 to $30 billion of our tax dollars go to Ottawa. They get to use it. We don't get anything back. And there's lots of other things that are frustrating Albertans. A two-tier justice system, out-of-control immigration, our streets aren't safe, deficit spending driving up inflation and making the cost of living unaffordable. We've got no say in any of those things. Canada's unique. Our Supreme Court of Canada laid out a legal pathway for a province to become independent through a referendum, and we started that process here. So I don't see this announcement today or yesterday as significantly changing the sentiment for independence, because it's so much more than oil. But what it does illustrate, Canada was in a tough spot, and the only leverage they had, the central Canada, to preserve their manufacturing economy was to use the leverage of Alberta's natural resources and our energy. So it shows the strength that we have, and we have the ability to go alone should we decide to vote to become independent.
2: Keith, have we seen this play out before? I mean, a lot of the arguments that you were just saying then are strikingly similar to the arguments that Preston Manning was making in the late 1980s and early 1990s. The Reform Party of Canada, of course, dominant in the West, and went on to, well, a member of the Reform Party of Canada, Stephen Harper, ended up being Prime Minister of Canada for 10 years. You're not underrepresented. In fact, you've led your country.
3: Well, and it just goes to show that, you know, we were told here in Alberta decades ago, just elect a conservative government in Ottawa and you will no longer be taken advantage of. You won't have to send $20 or $30 billion extra of your tax dollars to Ottawa and not get them back. We were told that we would get representation and our say would be heard. You know, Preston Manning's motto was the West wants in. Well, we tried all that. We're no further ahead. We still have these incredibly anti-development policies coming out of Ottawa, extreme taxation. The taxation's getting out of control. We've got entrepreneurs and job creators leaving here at record numbers, leaving the country. It's not sustainable. And Albertans are fed up. They want out. We can go it alone. We can redefine our relationship with the rest of Canada. We're the job creators here. All the economic growth in Canada has been in Alberta. We have the third largest reserve of oil. We have other assets that the world wants. We've grown up. We've outgrown Canada. It's time for us to set ourselves free and kick the uncle out of the basement that keeps taking our money.
2: Now, a lot of people will be thinking, hang on, how does this all chime with Donald Trump's attempts to make Canada the 51st state of the United States? Because, of course, there was another country that was sort of bordering the United States that went independent for a period of 10 to 15 years. It was called the Republic of Texas. In fact, if you go to St. James's Street in London, there's a pub that's just by the Palace of St. James, where you can see a little plaque on the side of the pub saying Embassy of the Republic of Texas, because that building that is now a pub was once the embassy of an independent state called Texas. Of course, it was a small independent state that spoke English, that traded massively with the United States, and within a few years, it was absorbed by its larger neighbour. Is it not the case that an independent Alberta would, in just a few years' time, be absorbed into the United States?
3: I don't think so. You know, there's the independence movement here is not interested in replacing our current master that controls our lives from Ottawa with a new one in Washington. We have a very diversified economy. Again, we have the third largest reserve of oil in the world. We're a very strong province. We're strong people. We're very independent focused. And there's not an appetite to join the United States, and we have the ability to resist it. And when Trump unfortunately talks about the 51st state, it plays into the hands of Ottawa and scares people here. But Albertans are clear who are thinking that we need a new relationship with Canada, that we can go it alone. They're not interested in joining the United States.
2: Okay, well, Keith Wilson from Let Alberta Decide, the leader of Let Alberta Decide, no less. Thank you indeed for joining us on The Late Show Live this evening. Now, quickly, before we get to the next segment, I know that Eric Hamm wanted a quick word here. Eric, what did you want to say on the XL pipeline?
4: It's something that, if it's going to actually have an impact on the trade talks that are taking place right now, that means Canada is going to have to give up a lot. Could it mean greater access to dairy, which Donald Trump has been pushing for? Or could it mean that we will actually see alcohol, U.S. alcohol, back on the shelves in many of the Canadian provinces?
2: Interesting point. Well, Eric, thank you very much indeed. Now, still ahead on The Late Show Live, we're bringing you all of the front pages for tomorrow's newspapers, including some surprising and uplifting news. Yes, a new vaccine for skin cancer offers hope to tens of thousands of people across Britain. This is The Late Show Live, only on GB News. This is The Late Show Live, and as I promised, the main stories of the front pages tomorrow. Let's start with The Guardian. It's reporting that working in Keir Starmer's number 10 was unbearable. That's according to Keir Starmer's first chief of staff, Sue Gray. Remember her? Now, The Express goes with don't rape or beat up women when in Britain. This, of course, the story we're talking about of the Home Office leaflet. The Mirror goes with day trip tragedy. A really quite sad story there of a father who fled Palestine in hope, the story goes. Well, Telegraph is going with Harry is coming home, one of the papers that is splashing with that enormous story that broke just hours ago. The Daily Mail goes with the Home Office leaflet, women forced to tell asylum seekers don't rape women. The Sun goes with Harry and Meg are coming home. And of course, the Eye paper. This astonishing story, new skin cancer vaccine can stop disease and offers hope for personalised jabs. Is this perhaps a cure for cancer? Times, the Times of course, going with vaccine for skin cancer helps fight off the disease. Well, with me now, the US political analyst Eric Ham, the reporter at Reason magazine Reem Ibrahim, the political commentator Matthew Stadlin, and the political commentator Claire Muldoon. Let's talk about this vaccine, because Reem, this seems like we're living through an age of miracles.
5: I absolutely agree, Tom. I think this is yet again one another great example of the situation that we're in at the moment. We're in 2026. There are so many different diseases and so many different cancers and so many different illnesses that 100 years ago we had no idea we would have the ability to cure. And yet what we are looking at the moment is enormous technological advancements. I mean, the mRNA vaccine, of course, similar technology that was used in the COVID-19 vaccine. And what we are able to do is take that technology and hopefully save lots and lots of lives. We know that just broadening this out, child mortality rates are at the lowest levels they ever have been. Poverty rates are the lowest level they ever have been. Technology is meaning that people can actually create wonderful things that save people's lives. Meta have created AI glasses that mean that blind people have the greater ability to see. Starlink, Elon Musk's company, is creating brilliant technologies that mean that everybody across the world, no matter where they are, can connect with the rest of the world. I think that it is truly the best time to be alive, and I think it's really brilliant. Stories like this make me very, very positive.
2: Claire, is right now the best time to be alive? What do you make of Reem's rhapsody to the future?
6: Well, I'd only agree, because I think life is for the living, and I think hope must spring eternal. And of course, because we're all here, it's obviously the best time to be alive, because we're here proffering our opinions. So I think, to be less flippant, the technological advances and the partnership with health care and, finances and stuff like that to go towards making people healthier, making people or cure people even, to make that leap, is so much more fundamental to evolution than anything could ever be. But until we can actually merge AI with Meta, with Big Pharma, and with general people's ability to live and live harmoniously, if only we could have an AI app for everybody to be kind, then the world would be an excellent place.
2: And until we find that cure, you say that, because I was reading about this story a little bit earlier today, which said that actually part of the reason that they've managed to get this drug to trial so quickly was that it was assisted by AI, making the process of discovery faster, connecting the dots faster than any human being, just going through all the data, could possibly do so. Matthew Stadlin, what do you make of it?
7: Well, we know that AI brings with it risks and uncertainties and threats, but if AI can speed up cures for diseases such as cancer, I mean, I say such as cancer is a major scourge of human life, is it not? Then that would be an unbelievable development. Is this the best time to be alive? It really depends on where you live. If you're on the front line in Ukraine, it's pretty bleak. If you live in the Gaza Strip, it's pretty bleak. So I think if we in this country and in America don't get a grip on some of the massive issues facing us, at the top of the tree of which I believe is the climate crisis, then it won't be such a great time to be alive for much longer.
2: Eric Hamm, do you think it is the best time to be alive? It seems like we get a relentless stream of bad news and that the world has changed in some ways for the worse. But then you see stories like this.
4: I think the way to answer that question is it depends on how you are in fact living. And I think that will determine whether or not you think life is more meaningful or valuable. We know that, again, much of the world is living in very horrid conditions, but that does not mean what we're seeing with breakthroughs in medicine like this certainly do not give us, they certainly do give us hope, in fact.
2: No, it is remarkable that we've seen remission from HIV. We've got a vaccine potentially for malaria. I mean, the number of advances that we have seen in recent years, and I think AI is actually going to really, really speed this up. And yet, Reem, very quickly, AI is incredibly controversial. And in this country, the United States, data centers have become a point of contention.
5: Oh, God, don't even get me started on data centers. I don't have 1 minute to talk about data centers. They're brilliant, and they, of course, make people far wealthier. Look at what's happened in Loudoun County in the United States. They have more money for public services. They have more money to spend. Everybody is wealthier. I will say, Tom, just very finally, I think that one of the reasons why I do feel so positive is because of the private sector. Human beings can progress, and we are brilliant.
2: Well, thank you all for such an uplifting end to the show. Do you know what? This show has been a roller coaster ride. We've had some sad stories, some happy stories, but I'm glad we can all end on a somewhat positive note. It has been a delight to share my evening with you four. Thank you so much.
6: Thank you.
2: To Eric Hamm, to Reem Ibrahim, to Matthew Stadlin, and to Claire Muldoon. Thank you for spending your night too with the Late Night Live. Once again, thanks to my panel, and I must say that I'll be back here tomorrow midnight in the UK and 7 p.m. Eastern Time. Yes, you're stuck with me for another week and a half here in the United States on The Late Show Live. See you tomorrow.

0: Hello there, welcome to your latest GB News weather forecast. A day of sunshine and showers today. Some of them will be heavy, the risk of hail and thunder as well, some local travel disruption. A Met Office warning for those thunderstorms in place for parts of England and Wales as heavy showers push southwards. Not everywhere we'll see the showers, there will be some sunny spells in between, a northerly breeze behind this band of showery rain as well, setting in feeling quite cool across parts of Northern Ireland and Scotland, the mid-teens here. In the best of the sunshine, perhaps 22 or 23 Celsius across southern parts of England, around 20 Celsius there across southern Wales as well. Those showers continuing to push southwards into the evening time and turning quite chilly as well. So looking at the details across northern Scotland, a cloudy end to the day, some showery outbreaks of rain, perhaps one or two glimmers of sunshine, showers across southern Scotland into Northern Ireland as well, but not quite as heavy compared to during the afternoon. Heavy showers though for England and Wales to end the day, and some rumbles of thunder still possible as well. Temperatures around 18 Celsius there around 7 or 8 p.m. However, those showers should start to fade away as we head through the latter part of the day into the early hours. Still some coastal showers, but inland we'll see plenty of clear skies developing, and that will allow for quite a chilly night. Temperatures, towns and cities just about holding in double figures, but in the countryside 5 or 6 degrees in one or two spots. But it does mean there'll be more sunny spells around tomorrow morning, but some showers around coastal areas, one or two of these could be heavy at times too, and they may just develop a little further inland as we move through into the afternoon. But that northerly breeze remains, so temperatures around, if not a little below average for the time of year. We haven't seen that for quite some time. Highs around 21 or 22 Celsius towards southern England. Elsewhere, the mid to high teens. See you soon.
1: Today, clouds overhead, total zen within. 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
20: It's 9 p.m. I'm Patrick Christie's tonight.
21: Refugees are welcome here!
20: Absolutely huge revelation. The Home Office is now telling illegal migrants not to rape kids, beat up women, or mutilate their genitals. This is the first time the Home Office has openly admitted that they know there is a problem with the illegal migrants coming to our country. Plus,
22: every second I'm wearing it, you know, that is my jihad. And if I'm outspoken for it, then I could be part of this struggle against Islamophobia.
20: Right. Well, Portugal has now banned the burqa. Meanwhile, Britain becomes Europe's top destination for fundamentalist Muslims. And
23: I remember coming to see our maggots just after the king being diagnosed. Nobody could say anything at the time. That was quite difficult.
20: Queen Camilla does an astonishing interview about King Charles's cancer. Also, as Putin threatens Britain, is Andy Burnham right to keep arming Ukraine? On our panel tonight, we've got the director of Popular Conservatives, Mark Littlewood. We've got Reform UK councillor Jamie McIver and broadcaster and writer Nina Mishkov. So get ready, Britain. Here we go.

0: Good evening. The Home Office appears to have just accepted that they are importing rapists and paedophiles. They are giving illegal migrants a booklet on how not to rape women and children. Asylum seekers have been told that sex with kids is bad. The booklet says, laws and customs here may be different from your home country. It says sex with someone under the age of 16 is a serious crime in the UK. Even if they say yes, it is still illegal. You could go to prison, lose your support and accommodation, and it will affect your asylum claim. Just note there how it does not say to them that you will definitely be deported if you rape a child, or that you will definitely have your asylum claim rejected. No. And illegal immigrants have to actually be told what rape is. Here it is. In the UK, both people must say yes to sex. This is called consent. It's still illegal if you're married to them or if they previously said yes, but now they say no. This will affect your asylum claim. Again, just affect your asylum claim. You won't definitely be deported. We'll just take a really dim view of it, will we? Under one page headed gender equality, asylum seekers are told that women can work, study, and travel freely without needing permission from a man in the UK. Another page on domestic abuse warns that you could be arrested or go to prison if you carry out physical or emotional attacks on their partner. They even have to be told to never try to have sex with someone who is asleep, drunk, or unable to consent. Clearly. And get this, they are even told, because apparently they need to be, that they shouldn't go around mutilating women's genitals. These are the sort of people that the Home Office knows are coming to Britain. And, you know, they're even warned that they're not allowed to take sexual images of someone without their consent or share those sexual images without consent. Look, this is it. This is proof. Right here, in this document, right here, this is proof. This is total vindication for all of you. Some of the people who are coming across the channel in boats or in the back of lorries are a real, clear and present danger to women and children. And if they weren't, why would the Home Office feel the need to have to tell them that sex with kids is bad and you shouldn't beat up women? Despite all this, Andy Burnham still wants to drop them all into rural British villages or in HMOs around the country. And Ed Davies' Liberal Democrats want to join the EU migration scheme, which would probably see us taking loads more asylum seekers from Europe and would do absolutely nothing to stop all the illegals breaking into Britain across the Channel. Look, I honestly think that anyone who still thinks that this kind of thing is a good idea must be mentally ill. And I don't say that lightly. I just refuse to believe that any competent, sane person could look at case after case after case, like this illegal immigrant who was refused asylum, who gang raped a woman on a Brighton beach and said in court that rape is sex, and think, yeah, you know what, everything's fine. I mean, if only that man on your screen right now, if only that man on your screen had been given a 9-page Home Office document when he arrived in Britain, there is no way that he would have raped that poor woman, is there? I mean, look at this.
1: Coming to a HMO on a street near you, that is, trust me.
0: That's one of the videos from Lee Anderson's recent trip to Calais there. There's another one he's posted on his social media today as well, where he's talking to a bloke from Somalia, or at least he claims to be from Somalia anyway, who says that he wants to come to Britain just because he wants to F-word. Women, obviously. And he needs to come to Britain, he says. How can Ed Davey and Andy Burnham look at videos like that and think, yeah, give him a little brochure telling him not to diddle a 15-year-old and stick him near a primary school in the countryside? Oh, what could go wrong? And just look at the stats, shall we? According to figures from the Centre for Migration Control, between April 2024 and March 2025, foreign nationals accounted for 79.3% of all arrests for theft of passenger property on Britain's transport networks. Foreign nationals also accounted for 36.6% of arrests for sexual offences on the same transport network. And yet, we keep seeing adverts like this, don't we?
2: The man in the grey suit is staring at you. Would you report it? It's him again. You can feel his breath. Would you report it?
0: White man, young professional, in a suit, sexually assaulting an ethnic minority. But you can't have it the other way around, can you? An advert that portrayed a young black man as an aggressor was actually banned because it was racist. The British public is being gaslit, whilst the actual Home Office feels the need to tell illegal immigrants that they shouldn't have sex with kids and that women need to consent to sex. Why? Why do they feel the need to do that? Because they know it's a massive, massive problem. Let's get thoughts from our panel. Director of Public Services, Mark Littlewood. Reform UK Councillor, Jamie McIver. And broadcaster and writer, Anita Mishkov. Look, Mark, this is it, really. This is the total admittance from the Home Office here in, well, in this case, kind of purple, black and grey, I suppose, that actually the Home Office knows that there is a huge cultural difference and that they are playing roulette with the lives of especially women and girls in this country, and they are content to keep doing it.
3: Yes, I mean, God almighty, where to begin? I completely agree with you, Patrick. We now live in gaslit Britain, where the information we're receiving is a deception of the truth, because we can't face up to the truth. This pamphlet is extraordinary, and the reason I find it so extraordinary and disturbing is if you need that pamphlet, I don't want you anywhere near my country.
0: Absolutely.
3: Right? So that's sort of the test. I would have thought the test would be not to give that to someone who wants to come here, but to ask them to recount all of the rules and customs in it, sight unseen. And if you can't, we don't want anything to do with you in Britain. It also shows you how farcical our government has become. And this is true right across the board, not just with regard to immigration. The idea that somebody's going to come into this country who broadly thinks that rape is fine, sex with underage boys or girls is fine, it's okay to sexually assault people on public transport, if they come with those cultural mores, the idea that reading a short Home Office pamphlet is suddenly going to put them right is a ludicrous degree of optimism. So it's farcical and disturbing in about equal measure.
0: Yeah, you know, again, here, there's a page on this, sex and consent, okay? I mean, both people must say yes freely without any threat or pressure. Someone can change their mind anytime. If someone is asleep, drunk, or unable to respond, they cannot consent. That is basic human understanding. And it doesn't matter what country you're from or what culture you're from. Realistically, you should know that. And yet, the Home Office is now admitting that asylum seekers coming across the channel or in the back of lorries need to be told this, and they'll plonk them in little villages around the country now.
4: Well, this is the thing, Patrick. I feel personally a little bit vindicated from this book, because I remember being reported to the standards at the council and had two external KCs looking at my tweets where I might have suggested that women's safety is under threat, whether that be the Bell Hotel, Wethersfield in Braintree. You know, I'm sick and tired of people being absolutely vilified for stating the obvious, which is that if you import the third world to this country, which we are doing on steroids, you will get the third world. And what happens in the third world? Women get raped and it's okay. Young children get fiddled with and it's okay. Young girls have to suffer FGM and it's okay, because that's what they do in those countries. Well, it's not what we do in Britain. But I have to say, if just one young girl doesn't become a victim of a serious crime because of this brochure, then I'll give the brochure out myself. But the truth of the matter is, the men that are coming to this country, the vast majority of them will not care at all about what's in that brochure. And as you rightly pointed out, it doesn't say that if you're found guilty of any of these crimes, that's it, you're out the door. Oh no, it just might have a bad, you know, we might not like what we see when we see your application.
0: Well, count against
4: the truth of the matter is, young girls in Britain, for as long as those boats keep coming, and for as long as those illegal migrant men come to this country, they are at risk. And finally, it looks like the Home Office, in a weird way, have admitted that.
0: How can they, Nina, in all good conscience now, how can Andy Burnham, how can, you know, the Home Secretary, how can all of these people now be expecting people in villages up and down the country, or in areas where there are still migrant hotels, or where there are these HMOs, to feel safe, when we have it now here, essentially in black and white, that the Home Office acknowledges that there is a major problem with child rape, abuse of women, domestic abuse, and female genital mutilation from the very people they're moving into those areas?
5: I sit here week after week, being told that these are men that come from a different culture to ours, different cultures, and they don't understand how women should be treated. Well, this is the Home Office recognising that. You can't have it both ways. You can't say they're from a different culture and then at the same time blame the government for not doing anything about it. And I know it's a brochure, right? Okay, so let's just put it into sort of some sort of context. These are people who are living different lives, Afghanistan, you know, where women don't even have a voice. So they're not going to treat women as human beings the way, but nevertheless, they are here. We have not imported them. We have not asked them to come. They have landed on our shores and we have to do something with them. And while they're being processed, because you can't just pick them up and deport them, while they're being processed, they need some way of somehow re-educating them, at least enlightening them to a certain extent. And while we're about it, I presume these brochures are done in their own language.
0: This is the next big question, isn't it? Yeah. I hope so, because, you know, I hope that these are in things like Pashtun and in a variety of different languages, because at the moment, this is in the King's English.
5: They're not that stupid. They know they have to be in the language of the people who arrive. I would like this pamphlet to go into schools, because 18 to 27% of young men, 27% of 18 to 27-year-olds, agree with Andrew Tate.
0: Right.
5: Agree with Andrew Tate, whose views are not reflected in that brochure, who treats women like second-class citizens. Right. That's true. No, hang on.
3: But we teach this in schools, Nina. You might not say it's sufficiently taught.
5: How come in that case, if it's taught at schools, 18 to 27-year-olds, quarter of them in this country believe what Andrew Tate... outrageous.
3: The problem here, surely... I might have some sympathy with Nina that we need to overhaul the national curriculum in schools on a whole range of different factors. But the idea that this pamphlet is going to change the behaviour of anyone coming into the country is so heroically optimistic as to be ludicrous. There is zero chance, Jamie, if you handed out these leaflets, that you would stop even one assault. You cannot use a short government pamphlet to attempt to overcome such stark differences in cultural approaches to women. I often look for government guidance on very nuanced things if I'm going away. What are the smoking rules here? How do they differ from the UK? Yeah. What are the licensing rules, that sort of thing. But the idea of a government brochure is going to change people's behaviour.
5: Would you be better that they did nothing? Would you be happier if they did nothing?
4: Let's be very clear.
3: I would be happy if they stopped these people coming in. The only good thing
4: that comes from this brochure is the Home Office finally admitting that these men are a danger to women and girls. And that, for me, feels like a celebration is required, because they have frankly ignored and vilified, like, the mums of Epping for even suggesting it. But let's be very real. The only way you deal with this and make women and girls safe in this country is to immediately detain and deport these men as soon as they arrive.
5: Deport them where?
4: Back to where they've come from. And I could not care less if that's not a safe place, because they're safe
5: in
4: France.
5: No, I'm not talking about safe place. If you don't have a returns agreement, you cannot deport them.
4: Then they go to France.
5: You can't. And France won't take them. So what do you do? Drop them in the middle of the Channel to drown.
3: There are ways around it. We have to.
5: They are here.
3: But we have to explore some imaginative schemes. If the country they're from won't take returns, we will ban that country from visas. What about building something on Ascension Island or somewhere else? Nobody is grasping for these imaginary solutions.
0: Can I ask you this, Nina? Because the thing one of the things that really winds me up about this is that for years and years and years, people who raised concerns about sexual assaults, rapes, propensity to violent crimes, etc., from people of different cultures and some different countries, were called racist. They were told there's no evidence for it. And actually, it looks very much like possibly the whole time our actual Home Office knew that that was true and were trying to do something about it. And we were all told, no, you're horrible little racists. You know, people in Parliament, left-wingers in Parliament, at these big refugees welcome marches, at the march against the far right, all of this stuff, were calling out basically anyone who said what is in a Home Office document given to these people. Do you not think that we're owed a massive apology?
4: Yes.
5: I think that this is a situation that almost nobody can solve at this moment. It is, and until we have a returns agreement with different countries, until we have some means of deporting them, because you cannot just get the Royal Navy and shove them back into the middle of the ocean.
4: Yes,
5: you cannot do that. You have to deal in pragmatic terms. And the point being that if it is the case that there's a greater propensity for crime. And while I'm talking about, I just want to pick you up on something. You said that you talked about that TV advert about crime on, you know, sexual crime on the tube, showing a white perpetrator against a black woman. You said that 36% of crimes on public transport
0: were foreign national.
5: Well, that means
0: we've imported nearly 40%.
5: I know, but that means that 66%, 64% are the other way around.
3: Yeah, but you never see the 40% in a TV
5: advert.
3: But that was banned.
0: The majority. Majority. White as well. Yeah. There is that. There's a lot of ethnic minorities.
4: Yeah.
0: Brits.
4: Yeah. Also, how many? All this, like, be pragmatic. You know, we can't just send them back to France. Either. How many people are supposed to be raped, sexually assaulted, and murdered until we stop being pragmatic and actually just put their interests first?
5: Well,
4: I'm not prepared to let that happen to anybody.
5: Let's go into homes and see how many women are being.
4: But we can't do any.
5: Sexually abused and raped by British husbands.
4: We've got our own scumbags in this country
3: I want us to be pragmatic as well, but my pragmatic starting point is how do we solve the problem of these people not getting into the country, and if they do get in, that they are swiftly and safely removed.
5: Absolutely.
3: And it doesn't seem the government even accepts that that is the problem they want a pragmatic solution to.
5: They understand that. Of course they understand that, but it is. If it was easy, it would have been done before now. Yeah. The Tories failed.
0: Why didn't
5: Ed Davies got a brilliant suggestion in joining the EU new task an asylum pact, which would mean that we would renegotiate that aspect with the EU. We would go to get a form of the Dublin Agreement, be able to immediately deport people straight to the country, the EU country, which they first landed in. That would solve things. It would cost us $100 million to join, which is way less than the Rwanda scheme cost us. And then we'd also have access to the biometric data, which we haven't had since Brexit. The disaster of Brexit and Nigel Farage would be wiped out by that.
0: Well, there we go. But obviously, the downside to it is that it could inadvertently lead to us taking more people, which would be.
5: No, they say it would be less because
4: they also said
0: until quite recently that this wasn't happening, you know? This wasn't happening. And then all of a sudden it is. And we're having to remind people. And can I just, final point on this before I move on. I have reported from a place where there is an asylum centre next door to a primary school. Right next door. And we even filmed some of the people who were in that centre who were supposedly children themselves. Flipping out, honestly. Walking and peering through the gates of that primary school. We did it about a year and a half ago on this very show. And, you know, it emerges that the Home Office has been desperately trying to tell them, by the way, don't touch any of those kids. I mean, the roulette that they have been playing with people's lives in this country is ridiculous. Anyway, a Home Office spokesperson said, we expect everyone who comes to the UK to abide by our laws. If they do not, they will face consequences, including the refusal of their asylum claim and removal from the UK. Returns of failed asylum seekers have reached their highest level since 2010 under this government. Right, okay, I've got an action-packed show for you tonight. Plenty to get through, but I do, of course, need to tell you about the latest Great British Giveaway. Here's Hayley Sparks with all the details.
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8: 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Or post your name and number to GB22 PO Box 8690 Derby DE1 9TT. UK only. Entrance must be 18 or over. Lines close at 4 p.m. on the 21st of August. 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Entries will be pooled. 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Good luck.
0: Okay, well, look, coming up, Portugal has just banned the burqa, which means that now Britain is yet again an outlier. It is a top destination for fundamentalist Muslims. Is it time our government actually just cracked on and banned the burqa here? But before that... Well, Putin has been warning Britain there'll be consequences after British-made drones were used by Ukraine to strike Russia. So is Andy Burnham right to keep arming Ukraine? That's next.
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0: Welcome along to Patrick Christie's Tonight. So, is the Prime Minister right to keep arming Ukraine? It's time for the head-to-head. Well, the reason I ask is because Vladimir Putin has threatened Britain with consequences after Ukraine reportedly used British-made drones to strike targets deep inside Russian territory. The Russian embassy said to the UK on Monday, London's actions will inevitably carry consequences for which it will have to answer. The deeper its involvement in the conflict and the greater its support of Kiev's terrorist machinery, the higher the price it will pay. But speaking yesterday, the Prime Minister Andy Burnham basically just doubled down. Here he is.
1: We are providing support so that Ukraine can defend itself, and that's been the British position all the way through this conflict by previous prime ministers. It remains the case with me. We are not fair weather friends. We will be there in Ukraine's hour of need, and that won't change.
0: Okay, so tonight I'm asking, is the Prime Minister right to continue arming Ukraine then? Going head-to-head on this now, former Conservative MP and the author of The New Total War is Bob Seeley, and national security and foreign policy expert Khaled Hassan. Thank you very, very much. Okay then, Bob, fire away. Would you think that we are right to continue arming Ukraine in light of these Russian threats?
2: Hi, Patrick. Yeah, look, whether we like it or not, Russia believes it is in conflict with the collective West. And actually, Putin has a very specific hatred for this country. So it is not, we're not supporting Ukraine as an act of charity. We're supporting them out of crude self-interest. It is better that we fight the Russians in Kharkiv and in Dnipro rather than in the Baltic Republics and Poland, because those countries are members of NATO. And frankly, we want to keep Russian armies as far away from the frontiers of NATO as possible.
0: Okay, Khaled, your views then, should we back off, do you think?
3: Thanks for having me. I think we should pause and ask some key questions, and we have the right to expect some answers from our politicians before rushing into this. We've given the Ukrainians around £25 billion so far. You know, our budget, our defense budget, is around 65 or 66 billion. And we've given them a lot of money. We don't really have a plan. We don't really have answers. We don't really even know if, when the Russians come with those consequences for supporting Ukraine, whether we would ever be ready or not. So we have to answer these questions, not just send blank checks, and then potentially continue with the support. Yes.
0: Okay. Bob, I suppose, look, I think...
2: Can I just answer those points?
0: Yeah, just do it.
2: Patrick, let me just answer this point, because they're very valid points. And, you know, people shouldn't shy away from criticising this policy, because you know as well as I do that when there's a collective and everyone's agreeing the same thing in British politics, that's a very good reason to ask some searching questions. We're spending at the moment about £3 billion a year on supporting Ukraine out of a defence budget of about £62 billion, £60 billion odd, and out of a total security budget of £70 billion. So £3 billion is not an insignificant sum, but it is not a massive sum. And when it comes to a plan, the Ukrainians do have a plan, which arguably they didn't in the first 2 years of this war. And that is to grind the Russians down on the front line and to hit the Russian oil supplies and the Russian economy, so the Russians have to sue for peace. This is not an issue of us stopping supporting and then everyone sort of makes peace because everyone stops fighting. When the Russians stop fighting, that is the end of the war. When the Ukrainians stop fighting, that's the end of Ukraine. That is the simple issue here.
0: Okay. Khaled, I suppose for me, if a British-made drone or some components for a missile or something along those lines is fired by the Ukrainians into the Kremlin, then do you honestly believe that Vladimir Putin is going to try and nuke us?
3: Well, you never know. I mean, you have to bear in mind, I think this is one of the main misconceptions in British and Western security doctrine. We make assumptions. Number one, we're started with the assumption that this is in our national interest. We need to fund them, because if we don't, they're going to attack Poland. Maybe they will, maybe they won't. You know, building our entire security doctrine on assumptions, whether Vladimir Putin will nuke us or not, is, again, something that is hypothetical. What I need to ask, and the answers I need, and I'd love for Bob to actually answer this, are we capable of stopping the Russians if they start to attack our interests, whether it's in the Middle East or elsewhere, because it doesn't look like we're capable. I mean, we have seen, you know, surveys around 14% of this population would actually defend this nation if it's invaded. So our own people are saying, if we are invaded, we're not going to defend this nation. Do we have the capacity to do this? This is the main question now, before jumping into any assumptions.
0: We'll go on then, Bob.
2: Okay, I mean, look, I'm not really interested in polls saying, would you fight for this country or not? It's a very famous debate in Oxford in the 1930s saying, would we fight for king and country? People said no. 6 years later, you had World War II, and arguably it was the greatest. We didn't have to fight World War II, but we did because of the mistakes made in the 1930s, and it was our finest hour, to quote Winston Churchill. So, I sort of park that for the minute. When it comes to, are we capable of stopping the Russians? That's a very good point. And unfortunately, for the last 30 years, under both the Conservative, sad to say, and under Labour, we really declined our military capability significantly. Not everyone in NATO did, so NATO is still collectively strong. If the Russians attack, they're unlikely to do it in a blunt military-only route. They're much more likely to try something which is sort of below the radar in what is known militarily as the grey zone, so that they will spark some incident in Poland or incident in the Baltic republics as a way of testing the political will of NATO. So are we capable of stopping the Russians? It's partly a question of hard power, but it's also partly a question of soft power and political will. So it's a lot more complex than just saying, do we have enough tanks?
0: Okay, but both of you, thank you very much. I know we could carry this on, obviously. In a way, hopefully we...
2: Political will. So it's a lot more complex than just saying, do we have enough tanks?
0: Okay, but both of you, thank you very much. I know we could carry this on, obviously. In a-

0: The story is so mad, I've decided to do it twice this hour. We now have this document from the Home Office today telling illegal migrants how not to rape women and children. They've admitted what we've been crying from the rooftops for so long, that we are importing rapists and paedophiles, and that's next.
1: Be nice to escape the grey.
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4: It's not just the UK where we've seen a change in the weather this week. Certainly much cooler across northern and central Europe, with some very lively thunderstorms in places. Now, there are some thunderstorms around on Thursday for eastern parts of Spain into the south of Iberia, for example. But the liveliest downpours and thunderstorms, most likely northern Italy into the Alps, and especially around the Italian lakes, where there could be some very significant rain right there through this week and into the weekend.
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19: I've been in Westminster for a long time, but I know that though power may be here, its effect on people's lives is across the whole of the country. We may be where rules are made, but it's where they're implemented that matters. 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Vox Populi, Vox Dei.
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0: Well, welcome back. I'm going to return to what I genuinely think is one of the most shocking stories that I've reported on in recent times, actually. And it's a vindication for people. It really is. Migrants arriving in the UK are now being handed Home Office booklets warning them that sex with children is illegal, that men and women are actually equal under UK law, and that they shouldn't be doing things like mutilating women's genitals. The 9-page document tells asylum seekers that British laws and customs here may be different from your country. We've got a page here headed gender equality. Arrivals are told that women are allowed to work, study and travel without a male chaperone. That's nice, isn't it? There's a section on sex and

0: consent. Never try to have sex with someone who's asleep, drunk, or unable to consent. And perhaps most disturbingly of all, it of course tells them that you shouldn't be having sex with anyone under the age of 16, even if they say yes. Now, I'm going to be talking now to the External Affairs Officer at the Free Speech Union, Connie Shaw. Now, Connie, some people might be saying, well, actually, this is a good thing, that I'd rather that they saw this than didn't, and it shows that the Home Office is doing something about it. What's your view?
1: Well, what it really shows is that the Home Office and, I assume, the government and our politicians are more than aware of the specific risk that the men who are entering our country via boats and perhaps even legally as well, we don't know, pose to women and children, but they are happy to take the risk anyway. And as you were saying, Patrick, this is, of course, a vindication for many people who are concerned about this, such as the lady that we were speaking to last night from Oxfordshire. And now, if any politician refuses to address the specific risk, for example, when Jess Phillips was questioned by Tom Swarbrick on LBC about the risk that Afghan men might pose to British women and girls, i.e., do you not think that Afghan men might have a slightly different view of women that we tend to have here? And Jess Phillips's response was something to do with, well, all societies are patriarchal, you know, and she was the safeguarding minister for women and girls. So anytime any politician or anyone in your life where you have this conversation says, how dare you suggest that these men who are simply fleeing war and want a better life might pose a specific sexual risk or violent risk to women and children, just ask them, well, why does the government feel the need to produce these documents? It says on the website that these guidelines don't just apply to asylum seekers, they apply to everyone living here, which I suppose is like almost a cheeky way of them getting it on the page to suggest, you know, it's not just asylum seekers. Of course, you know, we're not suggesting that it's only asylum seekers who could be at risk of committing these sorts of offences. But why is it specifically? It is specifically guidance for asylum seekers, and there's no two ways about it.
0: Connie, another aspect for me is, I'm constantly baffled by the female charity workers that we see on the other side of the channel, helping out these men, helping push them off onto the boats across the channel. Also, a lot of them that you see in this country, and just the general political landscape in Britain. You know, you will know better than I do that you know, women, young women, seem to be, you know, amongst the most left-wing, pro-open border, pro-refugee at all, of all of us. And yet, you know, how can they justify that? What is going on psychologically with young women in this country, many of whom are actually, you know, really pro the illegal migration crisis that we've got, when you've got evidence like this that the actual Home Office really does think that there's a chance that some of them do not understand you cannot have sex with kids?
1: Well, I think it goes to show, I mean, in general, and obviously with this story, it goes to show just how powerful and successful, essentially, this political indoctrination of young women in particular has been. They have been programmed to ignore their instincts and put ideology in front of what their survival instincts tell them to do. That's what Gad Saab would refer to as suicidal empathy, that they are prepared to risk themselves if it means essentially gaining social credit from other young women who also say that the most compassionate thing to do is to welcome these men. You know, if the left are consistent, they should be clinging on to this story just as much as channels like GB News are, but they should be outraged because the implication is that asylum seekers are going to be more inclined to commit these types of offences, which is a claim that they have absolutely denied from the beginning. So they should be covering the story, telling the Home Office how outraged they are about it. So it'll be interesting to see if they do that. But yes, I think that young women in particular, especially educated young women who go to university, less so working class women who have had to live some of the horrors of what we've already seen in this country from men who come from countries that have entirely opposing attitudes to ourselves when it comes to the safety of women and girls. You see these sort of middle class, university educated young women who will do anything to protect what they have been told is the truth. And there was one time actually at university when I was asked, someone asked me what my views were on immigration. And at the time, the grooming gang story was absolutely exploding, and Charlie Peters at the height of his coverage after Elon Musk had shared that transcript. And when I told them my views, I had said, I think we should deport foreign rapists. I was shouted out of the pub for being a racist. I had to leave. There you go. But I'd like to know what happens now when inevitably the next woman or child or young girl is attacked by inevitably asylum seeker. What will the response be? Will it be, well, we did try to tell them, like, sorry, we did our bit. You know, what more can we do? We did try to educate them. You know, it's there's still the message is loud and clear to the public. We know the risk, but we're still just going to wipe our hand clean and say that we educated and let them in anyway.
0: That's it. That's the thing. That's what really, really winds me up here, is that for a while I thought maybe they could plead ignorance. Not as an excuse, just because they were a bit thick or they were choosing not to look. But now we have the actual proof here in black and white that they are fully aware of the cultural differences. They are fully aware of the risks, and they are willing to play roulette with the lives of predominantly women and girls. However, in light of what we saw happen in a churchyard in Harrow recently, potentially vulnerable elderly male pensioners as well. And that is for me, that's criminal. That is absolutely criminal that they can do that to the British public.
1: Well, I think the other thing that is very hard for some people to understand, it is hard to understand because this is so normal for us. Of course, no, most people would never do those sorts of things. And if they did, they are shamed and locked up, as many as we can. Obviously, there's lots of issues with the justice system. But people who do these things are shamed from society, and their own community and families are ashamed of them. Could you imagine, Patrick, going to a country such as Afghanistan, and you, in a strange version of the same world, you have to flee to Afghanistan from a country with the same culture as Britain, and as part of the integration scheme to help you integrate into Afghanistan, you were told that certain things are acceptable, things that are completely alien to you, that you think are just completely wrong. You would not be able to integrate into that society. For example, that video we saw last night of that child, that very, very young girl who was being sold by her own family to an old man because they couldn't afford to feed their other children. Can you imagine having to adapt to that kind of custom? You just wouldn't do it. So why would we expect men from those countries to be able to adapt to norms here? After a whole life of education in their own country of those norms, why on earth would they suddenly read this pamphlet and go, oh, yeah, OK.
0: This is it. And that's if they want to. That's even assuming that these people, a lot of them, do want to integrate. Or do they just want to bring their culture with them? Anyway, look, Connie, thank you very, very much. I really appreciate you coming on. It's Connie Shaw there, who is the External Affairs Officer at the Free Speech Union. Look, ridiculous. So coming up, though, Portugal has just banned the burqa, which means that Britain is fast becoming Europe's top destination, most popular destination, most desirable destination. Now, when it comes to fundamentalist Islam, but before that,
2: I remember coming to see Al Maggis just after the king being diagnosed. Nobody could say anything at the time. That was quite difficult.
0: It was leading several of today's national newspapers. An emotional interview there, Queen Camilla opening up about the toll the king's cancer diagnosis took on the royal family. That's next.
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14: I've been in Westminster for a long time, but I know that though power may be here, its effect on people's lives is across the whole of the country. We may be where rules are made, but it's where they're implemented that matters. Join me, Jacob Rees-Mogg, for forthright and frank discussion on where Britain has come from, where it's going, and where it will end up. 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
0: Welcome back. So in a moving interview, the Queen has spoken for the first time about the emotional strain of keeping the King's cancer diagnosis a secret before it was announced to the world in February 2024. In a new film to mark the cancer charity Maggie's 30th anniversary, Camilla reveals that she was longing to let it out during a visit to one of their cancer support centres, pictured on screen in January 2024, just days before the King's diagnosis was actually officially disclosed.
2: I remember coming to see our Maggie's just after the King being diagnosed. Nobody could say anything at the time. That was quite difficult. I almost said something, but you know, I felt that it wasn't the time to say it. Looked at everybody who was suffering and all the relations, and I think it made me realise even more how important these places were.
24: And it was just a week before it became public. And the courage that that must have taken for you to make that visit.
2: I was just longing to let it out, but obviously I couldn't.
0: I'm joined now by the editor of Majesty magazine, Ingrid Seward. And actually, Ingrid, that is another quite interesting insight into actually life as a royal, where you have to keep certain things bottled up, potentially out of a sense of duty or because of, you know, being in the public eye. And that is such a difficult time anyway, and she still had to do that.
25: Well, I think any members of the royal family have to keep a lot of things bottled up. But I think the rather charming thing about this interview is that Queen Camilla said she was longing to say something because she could empathise with the other sufferers, and she was longing to say, I know how you feel and I know how worried your family must be, but she knew she couldn't. And I think that's very warm. And I actually went to Maggie's in Aberdeen. I don't quite remember what I was doing in Aberdeen, but she went there as the Duchess of Rothesay in 2013, and I sort of followed her around the building. It was the opening of Maggie's in Aberdeen, and she was brilliant, but she's a very warm person, and she's very sympathetic, and I think that she really feels things when she's doing them, and I think she really, really feels the pain of these cancer sufferers and wants to help. And that comes through very strongly.
0: So things like cancer are the ultimate leveller aren't they? It doesn't matter what kind of class you are, what your bank balance says or anything like that. You know, that it is the ultimate kind of leveler, really. She also was going on to say, you know, look at my husband. Nothing stops him. Talking about his work ethic and his drive, really, despite having had this diagnosis. And that is an insight into King Charles's psychology, I think, isn't it?
25: Well, he's a workaholic and she's told us that many times. And also, I think she really did try and slow him down. But she said, and she made a little bit of a joke of it, said it's impossible. You know, he will stay up half the night working on his state papers. But she persuaded him, at least she said, I persuaded him to stop for lunch because he gave up having lunch years ago for Lent. Decided no food at lunchtime, but she managed to stop him and persuade him to eat something at lunchtime. So she has helped, and she obviously feels things, you know, very deeply, which is why she's a very good president for Maggie's.
0: Absolutely. And, you know, again, you know, in a very, very difficult period for the royal family over the course of the last few years, for both, you know, kind of publicity reasons, but also health reasons. This is something that most people find, you know, incredibly relatable and it humanises them as well, doesn't it? Albeit, of course, amongst, you know, quite depressing health news. But Ingrid, I'm afraid we're going to have to go there. Thank you so, so much, though, for your time this evening. I appreciate it. Ingrid Seward, though, is the editor of Majesty magazine. Look, coming up, we're going to be talking about Portugal. Banning of the burqa. Should we do the same here? And I'll have all of tomorrow's newspaper front pages for you, hot off the press, before anyone else. That's next.
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4: 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Now, the seal has broken. The two-month-long dry spell across some southern parts of the UK has come to an end, and we'll see further showers during the next 24 hours as low pressure dominates the weather rather than high pressure. That low pressure sinking south slowly during the rest of Wednesday into Thursday, and that means the focus for the liveliest showers will shift. Initially, Northern Ireland, Scotland seeing some thunderstorms, but the risk for thunderstorms pushes into northern England overnight, and there'll be some torrential downpours, hail, thunder as well. Further south, some showers, yes, but also clear spells. A warm night in the southeast, much cooler further north with a brisk northerly breeze. We're going to notice that, and that will continue to bring some showers into the north of Scotland. Not quite as lively as Wednesday, however, certainly further downpours to come. Central and southwestern Scotland tending to be drier. Northern Ireland, a few showers around during the morning, but again, not quite as lively, and the thunderstorm risk has diminished by this stage. It's across northern and western England, Wales, where we'll see the most frequent and heaviest showers as we start off Thursday. Drier towards the East Midlands, East Anglia and the southeast with some sunshine, but the cloud will build. And as you can see, it's England and Wales actually on Thursday afternoon where we'll see the most showers. Highly variable, hit and miss from place to place, so not especially useful for relieving the drought situation. There will be some heavy rain in places, and it will feel much cooler compared with much of summer so far. That cool theme continues into Friday with a chilly start in parts of northern UK under clear skies and with some shelter from the breeze. And actually, there'll be sunny spells throughout Friday, fewer showers all in all, still some down the east coast and across Northern Ireland, Wales and the southwest. They'll ease this weekend as high pressure returns. No heat wave, but it will turn a touch warmer.
1: Today, clouds overhead, total zen within. 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
0: It's 10 p.m. I'm Patrick Christie. Tonight,
31: refugees are welcome here.
0: Well, they all look very silly now, don't they? I mean, they did then, to be fair. But huge revelation. The Home Office is now telling illegal immigrants not to rape kids, beat up women, or mutilate their genitals. It's clear now that they absolutely know there is a big problem, and they've been gaslighting us. Plus,
32: every second I'm wearing it, you know, that is my jihad. And if I'm outspoken for it, then I could be part of this struggle against Islamophobia.
0: Well, Portugal bans the burqa. Meanwhile, Britain becomes Europe's top destination for fundamental Muslims and...
2: I remember coming to see our baggage after the king being diagnosed. Nobody could say anything at the time. That was quite difficult.
0: Well, of course, that was one major royal story there. Queen Camilla does an astonishing interview about King Charles's cancer. I do have all of tomorrow's newspaper front pages for you, and there are some absolute stonkers on there. One of them is from The Guardian. This is not one of them, though, actually. Working in Starmer's number 10 was unbearable, says ex-chief of staff. We're going to go to our panel now, but I would warn you to just brace yourselves for some very, very, very significant news. On our panel tonight, we've got the director of the Popular Conservatives, Mark Littlewood, Reform UK councillor Jamie McIver, broadcaster and writer Nina Mishkov. Hold on to your hats for what I'm about to tell you. Get ready, Britain. Here we go.

0: Welcome along to Patrick Christie's Tonight, and I have some major breaking news to bring you now. We can reveal that Harry and Meghan are moving back to Britain. Yes, that is correct. Prince Harry and Meghan Markle are moving back to the UK. There were rumours swirling around about this a little earlier on today, but now it has been confirmed. So it's a Megxit bombshell, I'm afraid. Prince Harry and his wife, Meghan Markle, are moving back to the UK 6 years after leaving the United States. They will make that shock return at the end of August for an extended period, with kids Archie and Lilibet enrolling at school here. Well, there you go. That in itself is very interesting, isn't it? Were some of the schools around California not quite good enough for them, I wonder? They want to give those children a good British education, despite fleeing the country, it not being safe for them, and them saying some very disparaging things about our country and indeed our royal family over the last few years. But they have decided, it appears, to educate their children here. The Sussexes did have a reunion with King Charles last month, and they have apparently now found a new home in the UK. So it obviously does raise serious questions about the future of that Sandringham agreement, which was dubbed Megxit. Charles, King Charles, was apparently only told on Sunday that Prince Harry and his daughter-in-law Meghan Markle are returning to Britain. So that is a point that is worth emphasising, that they had a little bit of a reunion with King Charles last month. They found a home here in the UK. Presumably, they spent quite a bit of time finding a school for their children. And yet, they supposedly only told King Charles on Sunday that they would actually be coming back. They're going to move into a non-royal residence. We haven't got our panel here tonight, but our royal correspondent, Cameron Walker, has hot-footed it into the studio for us. Cameron, thank you very, very much. Very significant news this. Harry and Meghan are moving back to Britain.
1: Incredibly significant news, and GB News can confirm that the story is accurate. Harry and Meghan are, after 6 years out in the United States, moving back to the United Kingdom. Both Archie and Lilibet, as you say, Patrick, will be enrolling in school. It's understood that the King was informed on Sunday. Clearly, this raises now a number of questions. First of all, let's look back to 2020. Such a dramatic exit from the royal family, to the point where there was a bombshell Oprah Winfrey interview. Prince Harry, of course, wrote to all of Ed, all of his dirty laundry, in his memoir Spare. Now, Harry would say that he was trying to correct what he saw as mistruths reported in the press during his time as a working royal. Meghan even spoke during the Netflix documentary about being a working royal on occasions gave her suicidal thoughts. You know, this was how serious Harry and Meghan's time as working members of the royal family were before they decided to make the move. Now, I must just stress, there is no suggestion whatsoever at this stage that Harry and Meghan are going to be returning as working royals. They're still going to be private citizens when they're in the United Kingdom. But, I mean, security for one, Patrick. I mean, what's going to go on there? We know over the last couple of years, Harry has sued the Home Office unsuccessfully to try and get his taxpayer-funded 24/7 armed police protection reinstated. That has not happened, as far as we can tell. So what has changed in order for Harry to feel safe enough to bring his wife and children to the United Kingdom, not only just for a secret visit, as we saw with Highgrove a couple of weeks ago? Apparently this wasn't discussed at Highgrove, by the way, when they went to visit the King and Camilla back in July. But what has changed in for them to allow to make this decision?
0: Well, quite. I mean, these are the great unanswered questions at the moment. It's just worth noting as well some of the things that Harry and Meghan have actually said about our great country in recent years. Prince Harry explicitly labelled the UK tabloid media as bigoted, stating that they actively manufacture a toxic environment rooted in control and fear. Well, with respect, moving back into that country with that same tabloid press, which he has just unsuccessfully tried to sue. It's probably not going to be a great idea for him. I can't help but wonder whether or not, with my conspiracy theory hat on, he knew that this was in the pipeline and he wanted to secure a victory over them before he came back in order to try to get them to back off, knowing that his family would be here. He said that they were the driving force behind his family's exit from the country. Well, what's changed? He also revealed that being in London acts as a mental health trigger for him due to the trauma surrounding his mother's death and his experience again with the British media. Yeah, I'll rattle this off. The British monarchy and institutional racism, some of the allegations that they made there. Concerns over the skin tone of one of their children. We'll play you a clip of this in a little bit, but that was an iconic moment, actually. In fact, shall we play it? I think we might as well. It's the clip of the Oprah Winfrey interview where they were saying that there was concerns about the skin tone of their child. Let's have a look at this.
2: Hold up.
3: There are several conversations.
2: There's a conversation with you.
3: With Harry.
2: About how dark your baby is going to be?
3: Potentially, and what that would mean or look like.
2: Ooh.
4: That conversation I'm never going to share. But at the time, it was awkward. I was a bit shocked.
2: Can you tell us what the question was?
4: No, I'm not comfortable sharing that.
0: But now, after all of that, Meghan and Harry are moving back to Britain, Cameron.
1: Well, yes, and you have to answer. You have to ask a question as to why. Clearly, there has been some positives that have come out of them being in California. There's also been some pretty disastrous negatives, to put it frankly. We know, of course, that Harry and Meghan had contracts with Netflix. In fact, they still do. They had a contract with Spotify. They also had clearly the book deal, or Prince Harry did anyway. The Spotify deal was terminated early, for example. The Netflix show which they have produced in the last couple of years, apart from that original one where they documented their exit as working royals, have not been that successful when you look at the raw numbers. Meghan has also been trying to become a bit of a lifestyle guru, a businesswoman, if you like, with a lifestyle brand. It's really hard to quantify how well that business is doing, but presumably, bearing in mind all of the products available with her as ever brand are only available within the United States. You cannot buy them in Britain here. You can't buy them. The fact that she's willing to move back to the United Kingdom, a place where these products aren't available, suggests to me that the business is not doing as well as perhaps you would be led to believe.
0: That is a very interesting point, yes, because if Meghan was the Duchess of Montecito, she was incredibly popular over there, a kind of, you know, better, classier Kardashian, as it were, and she was the toast of every single dinner party and red carpet, there was absolutely no way that they would be moving back, I would have thought.
1: Well, no, I don't think there would be at all. And, you know, we heard in the early days that they were cozying up to Oprah Winfrey, who lived just down the road from her Montecito mansion and all the rest of it. Those sort of stories have dried up. And also, when Harry came back to the UK in recent weeks and in recent years, he was clearly, I mean, I've observed him up close when he's here in Britain, and he is clearly very happy doing the charity work which he did as a working royal, you know, spending time with young kids whose dad and mums were soldiers and were killed in Iraq and Afghanistan, you know, Invictus Games supporting wounded veterans, and Well Child supporting very sick injured people, young children as well. All of that, you know, it's kind of hard to criticize him for. But because of all the flack that has come with complaining about your life as a working royal, taking newspapers to court, taking the government to court, bearing in mind he is suing His Majesty's government in His Majesty's courtroom, putting the king in a very difficult constitutional position, all of that has overshadowed what he wanted, what he should be really be doing in the UK. Meghan, on the other hand, does not have that foothold. So I think arguably it's going to be much harder for Meghan to try and fit back in. And we haven't even started talking about the elephant in the room, which is Prince William,
0: yes,
1: the Prince of Wales, who I know for a fact has not spoken to his brother for a number of years. So that is going to be very hard to defrost that relationship.
0: Can you imagine, seriously, if Prince William, you know, has found out about this, what, on Sunday? It's a few days on from that now, and he has not had a phone call with his brother about the fact that he's moving back. I do want to ask you, before we play another couple of clips, and we'll go to our panel, but the security aspect of it,
1: yeah,
0: huge issue, huge reason. I do not feel safe in the UK. My children are not safe in the UK, and yet they have decided to come back to Britain to enrol their children in a British school. What was all the point of all of that then?
1: What, good question, Patrick. A really, really good question. And the answer is, we don't know exactly what security arrangements have been put in place, if any. We know that when Harry comes back to the UK, he has to give the Home Office 28 days notice for them to decide what level of protection he gets. From speaking to sources close to him, more often than not, it's a police liaison telephone number for a police liaison officer. Arguably, clearly, if somebody was running at him with a knife, it's quicker to call 999, but that's kind of the level of protection he would usually get, unless it's an official royal event. So if it's a state funeral or a royal wedding or something, he'll be within the guarded perimeter of the other members of the royal family. Similarly to if he stays in the royal property, of course, he was offered Buckingham Palace. There was a bit of a briefing war but last month when he came over to the UK. He ended up not staying in Buckingham Palace because he turned it down and then changed his mind, but that wasn't enough notice for the royal household. The Sun reporting, I can't verify this fact, but the Sun is reporting that the family's new accommodation is not a royal property. So presumably, to answer your original question, Patrick, that means it will need some kind of protection around it if Harry is still this paranoid about his protection or lack of, as he would see it.
0: We've got a clip for you here now, which is that infamous trip to South Africa, the couple's first official tour, and Meghan Markle spoke to ITV about the unbearable pressure. Oh, camera's waving at me.
1: I've just got some news to share with you from a royal source. So GB News can confirm that the King was first made aware of these plans on Sunday. I understand the King naturally welcomes the opportunity to see much more of the Sussex family in a private and a personal capacity, so separate from, of course, being a working royal. And the King is absolutely clear, I'm told, I understand even, that there is no change in the status or the role of the Duke and Duchess of Sussex. They remain private individuals in the eyes of the King. They are not working members of the royal family. That is clearly in keeping with what they wished to do when they left in 2020, and to absolutely categorically confirm what the late Queen ordered back in the Sandringham summit, there is still no half-in, half-out model. However, I would suggest that that is a grey area, because we have seen Harry carrying out charitable engagements and similarly to Meghan, but Meghan also, you know, having a business with her jam and everything else.
0: Yes, and let's just remind ourselves of this clip as well. So this is when they were in South Africa. This is when Meghan Markle was saying that there was an unbearable pressure of life in the spotlight. It was no longer enough for her to just survive it. We can play you that clip now.
3: I would say, look, any woman, especially when they're pregnant, you're really vulnerable. And so that was made really challenging. And then when you have a newborn, you add this on top of just trying to be a new mom or trying to be a newlywed. It's, I guess, and also thank you for asking, because not many people have asked if I'm okay.
0: Well, there you go. Yeah, if you are just joining us, where have you been? Harry and Meghan are moving back to Britain, it seems, so that they can educate their kids at a good, solid British school. Mark, what's your views on this?
5: This has to be the House of Windsor's worst nightmare, doesn't it? I mean, this has been a problem when they've been 5,500 miles away, there or thereabouts, but you can sort of quarterise it. I think we haven't got any information about where they'll be based in the United Kingdom. I'm assuming that Buckhouse will want them to be probably in the Highlands of Scotland rather than in a nice place in Surrey or Hampshire within 50 miles of London. It is going to mean they're going to be much more in the media spotlight in the UK. And given what we've just heard about the relationship with Prince William, that they haven't even conversed for years, that is going to make what has been a running sore between Harry and Meghan and the House of Windsor considerably worse, will be my judgment. They've got every right to come here. I'd expect him to pay for his own security. But I bet you the House of Windsor are not punching the air at this news.
0: I've got rumours that the Telegraph podcast, the Daily Tea, which includes, of course, our very own Camilla Tomine, have been saying that apparently they've been, quote, sniffing around the Cotswolds.
5: There you go.
0: It could be Kay Burley's neighbour. But there you go. You see, again, that's interesting because I was looking up these quotes because I thought I remembered them, and it turned out I did. In 2023, the book by Omid Scobie, remember him? We've not heard his name for a while, have we? Omid Scobie said that Meghan, quotes, never felt at home in the UK and, quotes, never wants to set foot again in England. And here we are now. If the rumours about the Cotswolds are true, doesn't really matter, but if they are true, it is a quintessentially British area, untouched by some of the issues that we face, you know, in other parts of the country, whether it's to do with things like mass immigration or multiculturalism or high crime rates or anything like that at all. It is a picture postcard, chocolate box part of the UK with access to some of the country, maybe even the world's top private schools. And here they come. What's changed?
6: I am, in contrast to all of you, I am utterly delighted. My only proviso being that I hope that they have as nice a life here as they did in California. I am all for it. They were hounded out of this country by the media, egged on by the royal palaces. They were bounced out, and they've made the best of it. And they have been such a loss. If you look at the contents of the palace balcony for a fly past, there's nobody there. I mean, there's all between sort of 60 and death, basically. You know,
0: that's not true. I mean, we've had Louis. Louis's a big draw. George, you've got.
6: They're not. I know. They're not coming back as working royals. But I bet you, after the Invictus Games, Harry will be. He is, I'm sure Cameron will confirm this. I've not seen him in person. I've never met him. But the way he handles the crowd, the ability, the affinity he has with people, that's like his mother. Mm-hmm. And he is a natural performer, unlike William, who is, in my eyes, kind of entitled and rather pompous. And I have said for a long time now that what I would like to see is Henry the Ninth.
0: Right, you'd make him king.
6: I would. Right. I said it half an hour ago in the green room.
5: Nothing if not consistent.
6: Yeah.
5: Nothing.
1: But there might be a few legal challenges to that.
5: Yeah.
0: Well, Harry knows his way around a courtroom, doesn't he?
7: Personally, I feel a bit disappointed that he's going to the Cotswolds because he should totally move to Essex, and I'll make him an offer now to make Ongar where I count. He should move to Ongar. We've got the oldest wooden church in the world, beautiful ancient high street, plenty of nice gaffs. But what I will say is, and also I have in a previous life made Harry a hot chocolate, so I can,
0: really?
7: I can promise to do that for him. But look, the most important thing is that I actually think it's tragic when families fall out. And I don't think it matters whether it's 5 minutes, 5 years. If there's an opportunity for Harry and his brother to be united like they were when the Queen passed away, I think the nation on a whole would love to see that. Now, obviously, there's a lot he has said about this country, and he needs to be spoken to about that. And actually, the British people have a right to be annoyed with him. But on balance, I think of Diana, I think of the trauma those boys have had, and I actually think if there's a way in which we can see them go back to being where they were before, I hate to say it, Meghan came along and things got bad,
0: yeah,
7: I genuinely think it would be for the better.
0: Well, I wonder, in light of everything that we've heard Meghan Markle say and everything, how much time they are going to be spending together in the UK. There are a couple of articles published online on American news sites, etc., recently about the fact that, you know, they are spending more time apart, not insinuating necessarily that there's a divorce on the horizon or anything like that, but they've got separate lives, they have separate interests.
6: Love. You can see that they're in love. You can see them. You can just see by the body language when you see them together. They are still a couple in love. You look at Kate and William, it's a different story.
1: They are very much in love, the Prince and Princess of Wales. I can confirm that one. Mm. But I would question what's happening to Doria, Meghan's elderly mother. Presumably she is not going to be... Well, she's not that elderly,
6: she can get on a plane, Cameron.
1: I know, but she's not a British citizen, so she can't stay here permanently.
6: Want to stay here permanently?
7: We've got no borders, don't worry about that. Don't worry about that one.
0: Look, just to say, there is a clip which we're going to play to you before we go to our guest down the line, Richard Fitzwilliams. And this is of when Prince Harry was talking about his desire for reconciliation. However, they would only be reconciliation if there was security details attached to it. I think we can play you that clip now.
4: I would love reconciliation with my family. I don't know how much longer my father has. He won't speak to me because of this security stuff. Ultimately, this whole thing could be resolved through him, not necessarily by intervening, but by stepping aside, allowing the experts to do what is necessary. I have had it described to me, once people knew about the facts, that this is an good old-fashioned establishment stitch-up.
1: Talking about the fact that he couldn't really see the king because of all of the lawsuits that he was pursuing. Every single lawsuit now, as far as we're aware, is over. So perhaps now that it's basically been timed, now that all the litigation's over, that he can come back to the UK and actually see his father more regularly without putting the king in a constitutionally difficult position. However, I just think, as you're alluding to, I think the British public are going to have a lot of questions here, namely of which, if he is getting kind of security, who's paying for it? Because I don't think the British taxpayer is going to want to pay for it.
0: No.
1: I think the William question is going to become more problematic. I think from Kensington Palace's perspective, they were thinking, well, it doesn't really matter. He's in California. He's with Meghan, the other side of the Atlantic. We don't need to talk about him. We're not going to. But I think because there is such proximity now between Harry and William, or at least they will be when they eventually do that move, I think it's going to be impossible for them really not to speak, no, if that makes sense.
0: Exactly. And the timing of this is actually also coinciding with Earl Spencer's book being published, I believe, yes, in September, mm-hmm, which, I mean, he, by his own statement, says that he's essentially going to echo what he was saying in his eulogy at Diana's funeral, which was pretty scathing, really, I think, of the royal family and the way that she was treated and all of that. So that's going to be fascinating because Harry seems to get on quite well with Earl Spencer. I think there was a report that the last time he was here, they'd actually spent some time together. It's going to be a very, very interesting dynamic here. But we can just go down the line to Richard Fitzwilliams, who is a royal commentator. Richard, thank you very much. Keen to get your views on this. For me, though, I'm very sceptical about the amount of time that Meghan Markle is actually going to be in Britain. She must know that she is not like, not least for doing things, not long after the death of our late Queen, kind of mocking the curtsy and the bow and the respect and everything. The British public don't forget things like that. The British public do not like someone who has been treated to a £20 million wedding or whatever it was at the taxpayers' expense, going on Oprah and crying into Oprah's bosom and slagging off our country. Do you think she's going to be welcome back?
8: Well, I think firstly that this is an extraordinary development. I mean, when there is a deep rift in any family, one obviously must welcome moves towards resolving it. But to what extent their move back has been linked with an agreement of any sort with, for example, with the king, with other members of the royal family, what they intend to do. I mean, basically, as I see it, we've got to wait and see how the unfolds, but very, very clearly, the first thought I have is that, frankly, they failed to make it in the United States. And I mean, we knew Meghan's, as ever, was that there was a question mark about how well she was doing there. She may, presumably, that will, for example, continue. Harry lost Centibale. Indeed, he faces a lawsuit linked to that. There's also, of course, the Invictus Games. Now, will the King, either by video, in person, open it next year in Birmingham? We'll have to wait and see. I always thought that was part and parcel of a plan that Sussex has had. I didn't expect this. But essentially, they failed to be A-listers in Hollywood. That was, as I understood it, the plan, because they were so unhappy as senior working royals. Now, precisely what, if any, royal duties they will be doing. I mean, you mentioned the popularity, as I read, Harry is not popular, but he's got, I think, over 30% now in the polls. Meghan is somewhere around 20 or thereabouts from my memory now. That's pretty grim. They've got a hostile press. They've got a public that is unsympathetic. And also there is unquestionably Prince William, who I cannot see welcoming this.
0: Do you not think it's quite disrespectful to the king? Bear in mind that actually three or four of today's newspaper front pages are a very emotional interview by Queen Camilla talking about the impact that the king's cancer had, you know, on him, on her, on the family as a whole. Is it quite disrespectful of to him to have only told him on Sunday, potentially not have told William, although I imagine news might have filtered through to him. When they were there a month or so ago, they will have planned this, they will have got somewhere to live, they will have enrolled their kids in school, they will have known all this. That is a bit of a disrespect, is it not, to your father, let alone the king?
8: Well, we must await the details as to who knew what and how. The Sussexes have been absolutely ruthless. I mean, you alluded to this when they stepped down as senior working royals, bringing grief, I felt, to some of the Queen's final years. And there's no doubt Oprah was deeply damaging. It was a nuclear weapon exploded in Buckingham Palace. The Harry and Meghan Netflix series was a shocker. And as for Harry's memoir, Spare, it sold brilliantly, but its contents, I thought, were extraordinarily badly chosen, and indeed some of it positively laughable. But their behaviour has been erratic, which is why one has to know all the details behind this and precisely what's been arranged before really looking to the future. If they're enrolling their children in schools in Britain, then Harry is right, he'll be bringing them up, and linked with, obviously, the Spencers, the fact Spencer's memoirs coming out next month. I was wondering whether that was linked in any way to the Sussexes. I do think that now the two have been working in tandem, or certainly it's been arranged this way. And I think it will be extremely...
0: Let's elaborate on that, Richard. Richard, let's elaborate on that. So Earl Spencer's memoirs coming out. We have a few little tidbits alluding to what might be in there. Relating to her marriage to King Charles and potentially some of the circumstances surrounding her death and the aftermath of that, and her essentially, I would have thought, being fundamentally mistreated by the institution that is the royal family. That's going to be quite damaging to King Charles and the institution. And then at the same time, in swoops Harry with Meghan to, what do you think, feel vindicated, to stick another knife into the establishment of the royal family? What do you think that's, how do you think that marries up?
8: I very, very definitely think that the royal family will be wise to this, in the sense that they will not, certainly, depending who knew what, but I mean, they won't trust the Sussexes. Trust is at the essence of this. This is William's problem with Harry. And also, I mean, when they did have tea with the king, he and his family, we know William rather ostentatiously was playing polo and Catherine was supporting him. Now, precisely how things will be managed when you've got, so to speak, a bit of a rogue royal family in Britain, that remains to be seen. I mean, obviously they'll be taking on charitable work of some sort, and also moving back to Britain, that implies are they going to give up Montecito, for example? It costs a lot, I understand.
0: Well, I've got a theory on that, Richard. I've got a theory on that. As you were talking, apparently their Montecito mansion, the Chateau of Riven Rock, is worth roughly $29 million, from what I can gather. Now, of course, Prince Harry is potentially on the hook for a very, very large legal bill in relation to his court defeat against Associated Newspapers Limited. Prince Harry and his co-claimants are facing a total case cost estimated to be up to around £50 million or $67 million, that equates to. Now, obviously, there's a little bit of kind of insurance involved in that, but still, there's a massive shortfall. And I was just having a look because I wanted to be sure. Property is significantly cheaper in the Cotswolds than it is in Montecito, apparently. So, you know, I can see a situation here where they've thought we might have to sell the chateau and try to recoup some of our losses in the surrounding countryside of the Cotswolds, Richard.
8: Well, firstly, we remember that you were living at Frogmore Cottage at one time, and they had to sell that when Spare came out, or so it was reported, and Harry was unkind about Queen Camilla. Harry was saying that she sacrificed others being rehabilitated. This was quite a feat, managed by the King, of course, or the then Prince of Wales, and the royal family. But nonetheless, he was pretty brutal about her. And that led, it's supposed, that they were removed from Pomo. But equally, yes, they can buy another home and they can settle. But of course, things won't be settled. Every single movement they make in public will be in the press, a press that they've declared war on, or Harry did until he lost against the Mail on Sunday. So it's going to be anthropologically fascinating, that I do admit, but I do feel for the royal family, because whether or not they've been tipped off beforehand or who knew what, I don't know, but they face very difficult times. They face Andrew Mountbatten Windsor, who was arrested. What will happen to him? What about the police investigation? And also they face Meghan and Harry back in Britain, apparently, and what do they intend to do with themselves, apart from certain amount of charitable work? It will be a tough call.
0: Quite. Richard, thank you very much. As always, great to have you on the show. And thank you for coming on at short notice. This is Richard Fitzwilliams there, who is the Royal Commentator, reacting to, if you are just joining us, that breaking news that Harry and Meghan are moving back to Britain. It is believed that their children, Archie, 7, and Lilibet, 5, will be enrolling at a school in Britain. So that is the latest news. Rumours on the Daily Tea, which is the Daily Telegraph's podcast, hosted, one half of which is hosted by Camilla Tominey. So they've been sniffing around the Cotswolds, apparently. The Daily Telegraph's front page is what you're looking at on the screen there. Harry's coming home. I'm going to play you a little clip now of, well, it's one of many, of Meghan Markle being utterly insufferable. But there's more to it than meets the eye here. I'm going to show you this clip and we'll talk about it in a sec.
9: Curtsied as though I was like, pleasure to meet you, Your Majesty.
6: What's wrong with that?
0: It's insufferable.
6: It's not insufferable.
0: It is.
6: It is someone sending herself up in the way she had to curtsy.
0: You know, she's mocking it.
5: She's mocking the process.
0: She's not mocking the process.
6: Absolutely. She's mocking herself.
0: You said that they look like a couple in love. He looked like he didn't want to be anywhere near her there.
6: Oh, come on. She was sending herself in the way she had to curtsy. But, I mean, she's American, for God's sake. They don't have stuff like that. We're accustomed to it. We've all been brought up...
5: Don't marry into the royal family, then.
6: Oh, come on, please. You know, it's a terrible task that she took on. Everybody knows that. I mean, William and Charles, you know, went through... It's a terrible task that she took on. Everybody knows that. I mean, William and Charles, you know, went through...

0: really miserable. They've caused huge, huge potential racism allegations against both the serving monarch and also Catherine. They serve absolutely seem to have no shred of empathy whatsoever for Catherine's cancer diagnosis. They've been absolutely vile, I think, about this country and about the royal family. And yet, here they are now. Their kids are getting to proper school age and they want to move to a chocolate box, quintessentially English village in the countryside, untouched by any of the other issues this country faces, so they can give their kids a good British education.
1: I mean, intriguingly here, I know this won't trouble Nina at all, but she is in a very small minority with her enthusiastic support for Harry and Meghan. I've looked through recent opinion poll data. Now, obviously, for the monarchy, you know, opinion polls, if you like, don't count. That's the point of it. It's not supposed to be democratic. But nevertheless, Harry's approval rating hovers around 30%, have a positive view with him, with about 60% having a negative view. For Meghan, it is far worse. Only about 20% hold a positive view, with about two-thirds, 67%, holding a negative view. These are Keir Starmer-esque levels of unpopularity. I mean, this is really in the toilet levels of unpopularity amongst the British people. Contrast that with Prince William and the Princess of Wales. Around 75% have a positive opinion of that couple, with negative ratings only around 10%. I mean, heroic levels of popularity that even the late Queen couldn't keep up with. If you look at the King, about 60% or more have a favourable view of him. 68% feel he's doing a good job as the monarch. Queen Camilla, a bit more neck and neck, about 43% and 44%. So she's a bit neutral, but has had a massive rehabilitation. So be in no doubt where public opinion stands. Emphatically, overwhelmingly negative about Harry and Meghan, and emphatically, overwhelmingly positive about the next king and his wife.
0: So, Cameron, how do you see this playing out in practice? Because there is a potentially good angle to this, which is that they've had criticism for their children not seeing a lot of the grandparents.
2: Yeah.
0: And that now that might be an opportunity to do that. Could there even be a whiff of reconciliation between the brothers? Is this a thaw?
2: Well, so I have... Well, The Telegraph is reporting that the Prince and Princess of Wales were informed ahead of this announcement. If we can call it an announcement, they were informed. Right. I haven't heard from Kensington Palace yet if that is true, but presumably it is because everything else appears to be true in this article. I would cast your minds back to 2020 when they were giving the reasons why they have decided to leave their royal life and move to America. One of them is what they saw as the intrusive press and the intrusion into their private lives and wanting to escape that for them and their children. This, no doubt, is going to cause one of the biggest media storms of the decade. And putting themselves back into the United Kingdom in the pool which Harry clearly detests because he has sued three very major newspaper groups over what he sees as intrusive press coverage. I'm questioning the motivations here. Why have they decided to come back?
0: Another Netflix series.
2: I don't think it's going to be another Netflix series. I think it's more likely that their experiment, if you can call it that, hasn't worked out as planned within the United States. Perhaps money's not doing as well.
1: Downsizing.
2: Perhaps money's not doing as well as it perhaps should have been. And they can no longer, I'm just speculating here, maybe they can no longer afford their Montecito mansion and want somewhere smaller. Also mindful of the fact that the King has cancer. He's continuing cancer treatments. Regardless of what's gone on, this is still a son and a father. So clearly he wants to see them. And from what I can tell and what I've been told, you know, the Highgrove meeting went as well as it could have done. And there haven't been leaks on either side about what was discussed within that meeting. So perhaps this is an opportunity for them to you know, see more of each other in a private capacity. The King clearly thinks that is a good thing. I mean, as I said, I understand that he's naturally pleased for the opportunity to see his family. The William and Harry issue, this is going to be really tricky for Kensington Palace to navigate, and it could potentially overshadow a lot of stuff they've got coming up in the autumn. Prince William's Earthshot Prize, we've got George going to Eton in a couple of weeks' time for the first time, so all of this is going to be playing out in public
0: at
2: the same time.
0: Just before I go to Jamie on this, you reminded me of a good point there. There seems to be a pattern whenever the royal family proper are doing something, like I think when King Charles and Queen Camilla went to see the Pope, there was a Meghan and Harry announcement. That seems to follow them around. I think she launched a new range of jam

0: like on Catherine's birthday or something. There was some of these things. These things, there seems to be a pattern here, doesn't there? And now William and Kate, anytime they're in public, they're now, this is the question. Have you spoken to your brother? Have you seen your brother? Are you going to see your brother? Are you happy he's back? Hounded constantly.
1: Yeah.
0: Back at it.
1: It's going to be, William is going to be livid, I can imagine. And not necessarily because his brother's coming back to the UK. I just mean the distraction that it will create for what he sees as the important work that the royal family do. And I think a lot of our GB News viewers and listeners will probably agree that the royal family, the working royal family, does a lot of good deeds for this country. And William won't want that overshadowed, neither will the King. But I just think this is clearly only just breaking here. We don't know the ins and outs as to exactly what they're going to do, but the fact of the matter is, in a couple of weeks' time, they're going to be moving back to the UK to a private property. The world's media is going to be trying to find out exactly where they live, and all of those pages and newspaper articles are going to be not focused on the working royals.
0: Worth noting as well, Jamie, some of the things that Prince Harry did say about his brother in his book, an allegation of physical assault, that his brother grabbed him by the collar, ripped his necklace, knocked him to the floor, causing him to land and break a dog bowl that cut his back.
1: Yes, which Kensington Palace maintained a dignified silence for. Excuse me.
2: Which means they don't deny it.
1: Well, they don't comment on a lot of stuff like that, but whatever happened in that situation, that you look at the opinion polls with the British public, and the Prince and Princess of Wales very much on top. Harry and Meghan, apart from Andrew, of course, are at the very bottom. Although, in the last couple of months, which is quite interesting, Harry has ticked up a bit. The British public, more of a British public.
0: Less of him, probably.
1: Well, yeah, possibly, or he's, you know, doing a bit more charity work in the UK. His popularity seems to be going up slightly, not loads, not Meghan's.
3: Look, Jeremy, if we have the choice between one of Diana's sons being on the other side of the world, totally cut off and out of public life altogether, which I appreciate was his wishes a few years ago, or we have the choice of them being back in Britain and there being some sort of forgiveness over time, I personally think most people would prefer the option of forgiveness and happy families, the cousins growing up, the future king having his cousins as his friends, blah, blah, blah, blah. But obviously, we can all see that the minute Harry got with Meghan and then they all started to go wrong slowly after the marriage, everyone could see Harry wasn't the Harry that we knew. Everyone could see Harry was making errors. You want to shout at the TV, why is he saying that? Why is he doing that? And everybody knows someone in their life that has made massive errors. Now, what do we do as a Christian country? Just say, right, see you later, not interested. No, this is Diana's son. Ultimately, he has got to apologise. That, I would say, is a red line. He has got to accept the way he behaved. Now, if what he said is true, then that's one thing. But the way he dealt with it, the way he aired that dirty laundry in public, he has got to make an apology for that. And of course, as Patrick has said, he definitely did. And whether that was him personally and that what they did as a couple or what the media did, we'll never really know. But it cannot be forgiven that the Queen in her last few years would have absolutely hated what was going on. She would have been mortified, like any grandmother would be. And so I do think that if they come and they're not sensitive to that, they're making a big PR catastrophe. But I do believe that there can be a positive way forward, but they have got to accept, and Meghan has to accept also her part in this too. But they definitely, I think the British people would forgive if they come and they play the ball right.
0: Princess Diana's 20-year anniversary coming up, isn't it?
1: I believe. 30 years.
2: 30 years.
0: Sorry, 30 years. Sorry, I misread that. Yes, 30-year anniversary. Gosh. And that's, in fact, on the 31st of August, isn't it?
1: 31st of August, 97. So we're up to the 29th year in a couple of weeks' time. But, of course, Charles Spencer kind of releasing his new book on his sister. Although it's being released this year, they're billing it as the 30th anniversary book, or why he's decided to write it. But yeah, I mean, it's a tricky situation, isn't it? Because you look back at the history of the royal family, we had the King Edward VIII clearly abdicated. He was effectively exiled to France and came back very occasionally for various royal events, mainly state funerals and the like. Then we had Diana and the divorce of her and Charles. We also have the divorce of Fergie and Andrew, and also Princess Anne and Mark Phillips too. They all divorced. Most of them kind of kept out of the spotlights. I think there are comparisons perhaps between Diana and Harry, you can certainly see Harry within Diana in terms of how he was attempting to play the media, is attempting to play the media. Also, the kind of charity work they do. Harry does a lot of stuff with the Halo Trust. But coming back to the UK is quite unprecedented. That sort of thing hasn't happened where someone's left a country and then is coming back, by the looks of it, for the foreseeable future, when there has been such a fallout with the working royals and indeed the British public by extension.
0: Yeah. Mark, again, the timing here of this, because there are several big events planned around the 30th anniversary of that very tragic death of Princess Diana. The Diana Award Gala.
4: Yeah.
0: You've obviously got the Invictus Games as well, and there's been rumours for a little while that Harry and William could reunite with Diana Awards, etc. But they're kind of going to have to now, aren't they? I mean, they're going to have to be in the same room at the same time.
4: I'm not sure that's true, actually, over the course of this autumn. I'm rather with Jamie that I think Harry and Meghan need to show some serious contrition. Otherwise, I think bridges can't be built. It doesn't actually much matter whether what's in the book's fair is true or not. It's that it was made public is the key issue, not the truth or falsehood of it. Even if every word is true, I don't think it should have been published. So I would have thought to get them in the same room, there is going to have to be a unilateral stance of contrition by both Harry and Meghan. And then I would guess that the way you work it back is you do not say or do anything controversial at all. You just do charity work. And you talk about that charity work, whether that's about mental health for children, disabled athletes, whatever it might be. You pick an uncontroversial lane and you double and treble down on that, and you don't talk about your angst and worries to Oprah Winfrey or her British equivalent.
1: Well, Harry has those charity links in the UK. Yep. Meghan doesn't. I think that's going to be tricky for her to try and build up that portfolio of charity organisations. She did a bit of work with the Grenfell victims when she was a working royal, which did go down very well when she was still a working royal, but not as much as Harry.
2: I'm quite sort of mystified by the absolute vitriol, but I shouldn't be, because the moment that Harry and Meghan got together and were going to be married, and they looked like they were going to be eclipsing Kate and William, the vitriol in the press started, and it went on and on and on for years and years and years on a daily basis, on a daily basis. And no wonder that the public have put them so far down in the polls, because they have just swallowed it, because it's just been coming at the public for years.
0: What on earth is Meghan Markle going to do all day in the Cotswolds, Nina?
2: She is going to do whatever she...
4: Make jam.
2: Well, look, OK, blame the woman.
0: I don't see
2: Have a laugh at the woman.
0: I'm just saying, I don't see how this lasts.
2: Well, I don't know either. But if you're talking about, books and letting the... Diana did a book. His own mother did a book. So did Charles with Jonathan Dimbleby. It doesn't say, but it was all his words. And so, why should Harry get all the flack when
4: Book wasn't launching an assault on the House of Windsor, was it?
2: He did go on at length about the lack of affection from his parents and what bad parents they were.
0: Yeah.
2: Apart from, that's a pretty radical thing.
4: Yeah, but the spare was a full-blown attack on the House of Windsor.
2: And so was Diana's.
4: And she was permanently at war.
0: This is, I'll go to my guest in a second, but in their six-part Netflix docuseries, Harry and Meghan, the couple drew sharp parallels between the opposition to their relationship and the Brexit vote. The series critically branded the British Commonwealth as Empire 2.0. Fascinating, isn't it, that they decide that they're going to go and live in one of the most quintessentially English parts.
2: Gosh. They're not saying they don't like Britain. Why do you think they do like Britain? Harry loves England.
3: To be honest,
2: Harry loves Britain.
3: They've not been here for a little while. The minute Andy Burnham sticks a migrant camp next to LA, they'll be straight back
0: 100%.
3: To California.
0: 100%. I tell you what, seriously, if he's anywhere near Kay Burley's gaff as well, you build a military base just to put them in it.
1: And Ellen DeGeneres.
0: Ellen DeGeneres, magnificent.
4: Refugees, welcome.
2: Jeremy Clarkson,
0: welcome here.
1: Yes.
2: David Cameron.
0: Yes, quiet.
2: They're all there.
0: Yes, but they oppose it anyway. Right, so we've got Grant Harrell down the line, who is the former royal butler. Prince Charles. Grant, thank you very much. Pleasure to see you. Thank you for popping up unexpectedly for us here. What is your immediate hot take on the return of Harry and Meghan then?
5: Well, I've been listening. I can agree with Cameron. It's kind of unprecedented. I mean, I've always said over all the years, I always thought one day he would return back to the UK with or without Meghan. That's what I've always said. And here it appears to be now happening that they're all coming back as a family. What I'm wondering, though, is what's going on behind the scenes, because we know that he's been in communication with his father a lot more. We know he had that visit with his father. And I'm wondering if there's something maybe it was discussed during that highly confidential meeting, which they haven't actually discussed well, apart from obviously Meghan discussing it at dinner of some of the details. But I mean, we don't know much about it, and I'm wondering maybe that is what possibly was getting discussed. And I see that there's rumours it could be the Cotswolds. As you know, I live in the Cotswolds. It's a beautiful part of the country. It wouldn't surprise me, because a lot of his friends are up here. You know, a lot of his friends are still living up here.
0: Well, quite. A lot of his friends are. Do you not think it's quite difficult, though, to come back from some of the things that they've said about this country and the royal family, really, in the public park?
5: Totally. I mean, I don't quite know how he's going to do it. I mean, I put a little thing on my social media to say about the breaking news, and the amount of comments have already come in, which I can't repeat some of them, but, you know, basically saying, how can he do this? How can he come back? So I think a majority of the British public are not over the moon about this idea. I think they would rather they stayed out there, but obviously he's made the decision. Also, from another point of view, obviously his father is still battling cancer. It could be a private reason. Maybe he wants to be around, to be there to support his father. I can't imagine what his brother is going to be thinking at this moment in time, because obviously he'll be aware of this decision or what he's thinking. And as we're aware, they're not speaking at the moment. So I can't imagine how that's gone down in their kind of camp.
0: Do you actually see Meghan spending that much time here?
5: No, I don't. I mean, I because we're aware that she likes the state. She loves her life over there, and she didn't really seem to enjoy being here. So if she comes over, I don't quite know how long that's going to last. I mean, whether she comes here for a few months and then commutes back and forward, I don't know how it's going to work, because it was very evident that she didn't really enjoy being here. So I don't quite. And again, what's the role going to be? I mean, again, I was listening to what everyone's saying, and I agree. What is the role going to be? I mean, because they are no longer working royals. I don't really see that changing right now. I don't see that changing. So I don't quite understand what the role's going to be, what they're actually going to do. You know, are they going to create, again, some new role here for themselves to do? I mean, I just don't understand what the plan is.
0: Can I keep you on the line for me, Grant? Is that all right? Cameron, sorry to put you on the spot a bit here, but what are the exact arrangements under this Megxit agreement that they've got then?
1: Well, under the Sandringham summit, which was that big thrashing out moment between the late Queen, Charles, William and Harry, where, well, according to Harry, William was screaming at him during his memoir Spare. But what happened was that the agreement was that Harry and Meghan were fully out. So they were no longer working members of the royal family. Harry lost his military titles, his kind of ceremonial military titles, for want of a better phrase, and the patronages that belonged to the crown, belonged to the Queen. They moved to California. What the late Queen did not allow Harry and Meghan to do was be half in, half out royals. In other words, you're not allowed to cash in on your royal titles. Those rules effectively held for a number of years. The late Queen passed away. King Charles ascended the throne. In the last year or so, there has been some uncomfortable commentary about whether or not that grey area into the half-in, half-out realms has been crossed. But, excuse me, from the Buckingham Palace side of things, they haven't put in any official complaints or anything. Mm. And to be honest, I think from the King's perspective, bearing in mind he does have cancer, he'd rather not start another war when the last one hasn't really ended yet.
0: Yes, quite. Well, Grant, what do you make of that? Do you think that this is all about the quality of school for the kids, Grant? Is that what it is?
5: No, I don't think that at all. I mean, again, as Cameron was saying, I agree. And I think the other interesting thing is, I mean, historically, and it's slightly different because this is a former king, we're talking about Edward VIII. But, you know, when he left, when he gave up, when he abdicated and they left the country, they never came back. You know, they had to set up a new life. And I don't think, personally, from what, you know, the research, I don't think they were ever really that happy. I mean, he had this different life, but they never came back. They couldn't come back. And Harry's made this decision that he thinks he can't. The sad bit is, I honestly think he thinks he's going to come back and it's going to be happy families, and I don't think it's going to be like that. And I think if anything, as Cameron said, I don't think that the King certainly doesn't want another fight and another war, but he'll be aware that this is going to cause more friction between the two brothers, because William will be sitting there going, well, what's he going to be doing? You know, and he'll probably be even saying to his father, "What, you're not going to start giving him things to do?" I mean, because he hasn't really got any role as such. That was part of the agreement, where they stood back from all that. So what are they going to do? Go and get a job in Tesco?
0: Well, cool. Yeah, I mean, it's a very good point.
4: Welcome, Matt.
0: Just very finally, Grant, you know, you obviously have, you know, some personal, you know, knowledge of both Harry and William, don't you? Did you see anything in their characters, you know, when you were, you know, around them when they were much younger, to indicate that anything like reconciliation could be possible or anything like that at all?
5: I think the thing about the two of them, Harry was always, which is very much his trait, he was always the jokey, silly, can I say, the goofy kind of one. And William was always, don't get me wrong, William could have a laugh and a joke as well, and especially when they were around each other, they were hysterical, believe it or not, together. But William was always the one that was a little bit more serious, when kind of bringing his brother back in, and even around the father, when there was always kind of a bit of hilarity and a bit of fun, William was the one that kind of reined it in. The one thing about William is he's got this massive thing about trust. It's a massive thing for him. And I've seen it. When you break it, he really doesn't come back from it. And even, dare I say, even with his brother, I don't see how, I really, with what's been said about family members and everything, I don't see how they're going to come back from it. And if they do, I think William's always going to be cautious. I think he's always going to be worried about what if. And, you know, part of me is also wondering, this is a terrible thing to say, his father's obviously not well. I understand he wants to be there. But, you know, God forbid, if the King's health does decline, you know, are we going to see Harry making more of a push to kind of be by his side? And, you know, and it would be difficult for William, because William has been by his side, you know, certainly for those last few years. And so it's going to be difficult, I think, for William kind of watching his brother come in and kind of wondering, what is this all about? What is the goal? What is he trying to achieve out of this moving back to the UK? I think it's going to shock a lot of people.
0: Oh, well, quite. Grant, thank you very much. Always really appreciate your company, especially
5: thank
0: when
5: you.
0: It's completely out of the blue for you. Grant Harold there, who's a former royal butler to then Prince Charles. We're going to say goodbye to Cameron shortly, but I do just want to read up, this is being reported in the Daily Express, and it's a clip, actually, of an interview that News 24, which is an Australian news channel, has done with a man called Andrew Lowney, who is a royal biographer who wrote the book entitled The Rise and Fall of the House of York. The Express, and indeed News 24, have wasted no time in putting this out, saying that actually Prince Harry reportedly wants to break free amid alleged tensions in the marriage, and that he is... getting on, that Harry and Meghan are not getting on as well as they used to. He feels he's been played and he's lost interest in all of the making lots of money stuff and wants to create a legacy. No doubt, I imagine that Harry and Meghan would probably deny that, but I'll keep coming back to it. I'll be very surprised if Meghan Markle spends a huge amount of time in the UK. So Cameron, just to recap then, as we approach the end of the hour, this is a pretty sensational, some would say bombshell piece of news, isn't it?
1: Yeah, for those of you just joining us, the Duke and Duchess of Sussex, we can confirm, plan to move back to Britain more than 6 years after relocating to California following Megxit. The couple will be moving later this month. Their home is going to be a non-royal residence outside of London. There is no change, I understand, to Harry and Meghan's role and status as private individuals and remain non-working members of the royal family. Royal sources insist there is no half-in, half-out model still. That is what the late Queen ordered back during that Sandringham summit in 2020, 2021-ish. And the King was first made aware of this news on Sunday, I understand. The Telegraph reporting the Prince and Princess of Wales were also made aware ahead of time, though I cannot confirm that independently this evening. And the family will remain, be in the private and personal capacity, but the King is understood to be welcoming the opportunity to see his son and grandchildren and daughter-in-law more regularly. So that is the kind of breaking news this evening. It leaves us with lots of thoughts that we've been discussing for the last hour. A couple of things, just two very brief things I'd point out. One, I think trust is gone completely between Harry and William. That's going to be very hard to get back. And because it's very hard to get back, that is going to overshadow a lot of the work that I think Prince William and Catherine Catherine are going to want to do over the next few months. So that's going to be tricky. And also I would point out this. One of the reasons Meghan moved away and Harry moved away to the UK is because moved to the United States is because there was a bit of a culture clash, I think, between America and Britain and the American way of doing things and the British way of doing things. I think Meghan was much happier from what I could see in California for the last few years. So the question is, well, why are they moving back? And then the even bigger question, I think this is where the danger is going to be for the couple. Is Meghan going to experience the same problems she did when she was here as a working member of the royal family? Is she going to fit in with Britain? Does she have a role in British life? Not public life, but business ventures, charity work. What is she going to do? And I think that's going to be a big challenge for her.
0: Absolutely. It's going to be an absolutely massive challenge for them. And given the fact that they seem to have churned through various different PR gurus over the last years, there is absolutely no evidence to suggest that they will navigate this challenge successfully, realistically. So
1: maybe she'll be sat on one of those GB News chairs before long.
0: Well, maybe. Who knows? Maybe. You never know.
1: Invitation's open.
0: Doing the big exclusive with Cameron Walker. Cameron, thank you very, very much. Really great to have you there and, you know, get all the kind of facts out there. It's Cameron Walker, who's our royal correspondent. Well, we are going to steam straight into the next hour here. That big breaking news for you again, just to reiterate, in case you've been living on the moon with your fingers in your ears, is that Prince Harry and Meghan Markle are moving back to Britain. Well, cue the rumour mill. Yes, that's right. Where are they going to be living? Where are they going to be staying? The kids are apparently going to school over here as well. The Sun have got the story, Harry and Meghan coming home. The Telegraph have obviously got the story as well there. Harry and Meghan are coming home. Shall we remind ourselves, just as we reset the hour here, of some of the more iconic clips, really? And I don't think we can overlook, can we, the Oprah Winfrey interview that absolutely sent shockwaves through the British establishment, through the British media. People could not believe that just after a couple of years after they'd been lavish with a £20 million or whatever it was, taxpayer-funded wedding, there she was crying into Oprah's bosom and making kind of backhanded comments about racism. Here she is.
6: Hold up.
7: There's several
6: right now.
7: There are several conversations.
6: There's a conversation with you.
7: With Harry.
6: About how dark your baby is going to be?
7: Potentially, and what that would mean or look like.
6: Ooh.
8: That conversation I'm never going to share. But at the time it was awkward. I was a bit shocked.
6: Can you tell us what the question was?
8: No, I don't. I'm not comfortable sharing that.
0: Well, there we go. So that's that, really. They are coming back, despite everything. I will just recap for you as well some of the things that they have said about Britain in the last few years. They've said that basically it was toxic in a book by Meghan Markle's autobiographer, or as he would just call it, a royal biographer. You know, he said that Meghan Markle would never step foot back into this country, that she didn't want to ever come back, that it was too toxic for her, that the press intrusion had been far too much, that they couldn't handle it, that they didn't like it, that basically, you know, they didn't also like the old empire of Britain and all of this stuff. And yet here they are. Now, the cynic in me might say that actually, yet again, do you remember that South Park series, the South Park show about Meghan and Harry? We have got a little clip of the South Park show. Now, they, for me, got it absolutely spot on. They were all about their privacy. We want our privacy, yeah. Despite being followed around by Netflix cameras, despite doing a Spotify show, despite going to the opening of a fridge door. Well, they've kind of gone, they've dropped down the pecking order a bit, and then all of a sudden this news emerges, and we've got a clip here from that South Park show.
9: It has been several months now since our beloved Queen has died. Our Canadians are finding it hard to go on. All Canadians, that is, except for our first guest, the Prince and his wife.
10: We want privacy! We want privacy!
9: Alright, thanks for having us on the show!
11: It's so awesome to be here, it's great!
9: So, let me start with you, sir. You've lived a life with the royal family, you've had everything handed to you, but you say your life has been hard, and now you've written all about it in your new book, Wee.
0: Well, there we are. Well, Stephen Allen has joined the panel for us. Thank you very, very much. What's your hot take on Harry and Meghan moving back to Britain?
12: Do you know, I was listening on the way in when you broke the news, and when you got halfway through the sentence, the breaking news is Harry and Meghan are, I would not have put money on moving back to the UK. I would have lost cash in that moment. I would have put all my money on getting divorced. So I was wrong about that. But I mean, this might be step one in that process, because the laws over here are a lot safer if you're going to go through that. There's just a prediction for the future. Do you know, of all the hypocrisies we can sit here and point out, I don't think, I love South Park, I think it was a funny episode, but actually, genuinely, we all want to control the level of privacy we get. It just doesn't matter for the rest of us, but of course they want privacy on their own terms like everyone does. The hypocrisy comes from making a bit of dosh by besmirching the name of the UK, and then, like, don't burn your bridges. You've got to be nice on the way up, because on the way back down, when you have to move back to the UK, you don't want a list of things you've said about this place to be easily searchable on Google.
0: Yes, quite. We're looking at pictures on the screen at the moment of the Fab Four, as it used to be known. He's going to be back in range now for Wills. He's accused his brother of literally physically assaulting him.
4: Yeah.
0: And also some very other nasty personal attacks. There's going to be a big issue coming up around some of the Diana memorials that we're going to be seeing, but also just the fact that he's potentially within a couple of hours radius of his brother now. Do you think this is all going to go swimmingly?
4: No, it's going to be a disaster. I mean, the position is, I would guess, the position between William and Harry is irreparable. I cannot see how they can build these bridges. I mean, it would require a level of contrition on the part of both Harry and Meghan that seems to me wholly implausible. I think they are unlikely to show any contrition whatsoever. No form of apology will be issued. And that being the case, I would have thought that those bridges are permanently burnt. But my first hot take was this is a nightmare for the House of Windsor, and I stick by that. That the question of the family fallout, the disintegration of the Fab Four, will be a daily running story once they're back in the UK. I mean, it's been a story of sorts while they've been 5,500 miles away in California, but if they're in the Cotswolds, I mean, that's just spitting distance.
0: Yeah.
2: Well, and William is the one who's the intransigent one. He's the one. Harry has said several times that he would like to build the bridges and make a relationship. And William is obviously the one who's saying no. He doesn't want it. I mean, you talk about the things that Harry said in Spare, and the fight. I mean, that's very plausible, because brothers do. I mean, brothers can do. They do physically fight. That, you know, nobody could deny that. But there are many things that William would not want to have published in that book. Yeah. And Harry did not spill them. There are big, far bigger secrets than them having a kind of...
4: Well, you're saying that was just the opening salvo, are you?
2: No, he's not doing it.
12: We all know what it is.
2: Ragging in the dorms is nothing, really.
4: Come on. If you were remotely serious about building bridges to estranged members of your family, you would not release a book.
2: He didn't want to at that stage. He didn't want
4: to. But he's decided to double down on the fight,
2: But the thing is, he wanted to be able to put his side of the case, because for years and years and years and years he had to read and live through lies that were being told about him. He was thrown under the bus by
4: that
2: Camilla.
4: Has consequences, Nina. I'm not saying he doesn't have the right to do it. I'm saying that he doesn't have the right to do it and expect his brother to be happy about the fact he's done it.
2: But he didn't specifically go for William in a huge way.
4: Pretty big way.
2: No, it's just it's one episode in a long...
4: You don't release that book if you want to build bridges with
12: your brother. Not about the fight. It's like the fight happened or it didn't happen. The issue is putting it in a book. And he could have gone to William and said, I'm really upset about the fight, apologise, and they could have had a row then. It's taking it nationally.
2: So what? Diana did the same thing.
4: But she burnt her bridges.
2: Exactly. Yeah. But
4: he's going down the same route. He's burnt his bridges. But he shows no desire to repair them.
2: But he did. He does want to repair them, having been able to have his say.
0: Well, let's see. I wonder why he wants to repair them, Nina, because, you know, there have been reports that have emerged that Prince Harry wants to return to the UK every few months. This was just seeded in there a few days ago. It was reported in the Times. He wants to return every few months, oh, I just want to come back. There were allegations published, especially in the American press, that he has a hotel room or a space set aside at a private club in America for the times that he wants to get away from the marital home. And part of me just wonders whether or not it's because of stuff like this, that he went from being one of, if not the most popular member of the royal family, after our late Queen, of course, a distinguished military veteran, which of course he still is, but that reputation was...
2: You can't tarnish a reputation of fighting for this country
0: for 10 years. Yes.
2: He served his country.
0: Exactly, but then that's the point. And then he was reduced to doing stuff like this, you know, essentially being forced to chew through his own lead, get out of the Montecito loft and being wheeled out like a simpering idiot at the end of one of Meghan Markle's cookery shows.
2: Oh, don't be ridiculous.
13: Yeah. Right. You're doing a great job.
0: Well, that was his life, just eating some cheese and jam that you got someone else to prepare in someone else's home, you know? Not a great life, is it? Look, Jenny Bond's here now, the former royal correspondent at the BBC. Jenny, am I being really unkind here? Do you think that this is a completely natural, good move? They are a couple very much in love and everything's going to go swimmingly.
14: Well, here we are, all salivating over this latest surprise from Harry and Meghan. And I prefer to take the charitable view. I don't know why they've decided to come back here. It is astonishing news, I have to concede. No one expected it, I don't think. They've played a blinder in apparently enrolling their children in schools. I have no idea if that's true or not. It appears to be true. How they chose the schools, how they did that, without Meghan in particular being here for more than a fleeting visit, I don't know. But should we just think the best of them? Should we just think that maybe they really want to give their children the chance to see where they came from and a little bit about their heritage and experience a different way of life? It's extraordinary, I concede. But I think we should row back from this, as I say, this salivating over their latest move.
0: What kind of social circle awaits then, Jenny? What can we expect? Does Prince Harry still have lots of friends here? There were mixed reports about whether or not he'd maybe burnt some of those bridges, maybe potentially, you know, gone a little bit no contact with some people from his past who potentially, you know, didn't necessarily buy into the new kind of woke lifestyle and all of that he has. What kind of social circle awaits both him and Meghan Markle, do you think, here in the UK?
14: Well, I think he made some very firm and loyal friends over his time at Eton and during his lifetime from the army as well. I think he's got some very firm friends back here who will stand by and have stood by him. You know, the fact of the matter is, Patrick, we really know very, very little about Harry and Meghan. We do a lot of guesswork and we don't know what their inner circle is or what they think. But clearly, and this is an enormous surprise, I'm not pretending that it isn't, is it? It's more than surprise. It's an absolute shock that he actually wants to come back to the UK and live here. Well, not just him, but Meghan really wants to come back to this. Well, I have to say, obviously in the summertime it's been glorious, but during the winter months she might find it just a little bit dreary and dark and rainy compared to sunny California. But she's willing to do that, presumably, for her children. But we don't know their motives and they don't seem inclined to tell us. So we're just going to have to live with the thought that they are a united couple, and I do think they're in love. And she's probably doing this for her husband because he is missing the UK. He's missing, he has said publicly, you know, he's missing the banter, the beer, the pubs, and his camaraderie that he gets back here. So they've had a bit of a time in California. Now they're going to see how it goes in the UK. I don't know how it's going to turn out. You know, she's not that madly popular here, I have to say, but things can change.
0: There is a clip that we've got here now of Meghan Markle actually talking about how she feels as though she's been mercilessly bullied, and we can play that clip now. I believe.
15: For now 10 years, every day for 10 years, I have been bullied and attacked, and I was the most trolled person in the entire world, man or woman. I'm still here. And so when I think of all of you and what you're experiencing, I think so much of that is having to realize that, you know, that industry, that billion-dollar industry that is completely anchored and predicated on cruelty to get clicks
0: Yeah, and it's just, it reminded me, Jenny, actually, of there was a time when Meghan Markle herself basically said that she was nearly driven to suicide by living in the UK and being in the UK and being under the spotlight. So it is absolutely inconceivable that she would now want to come back and live here, surely.
14: It's difficult to understand, but it could be a measure of the love she has for her husband, a husband who is very much rooted in the UK, as his charities are, as his whole existence has been, and that maybe he feels that he would like to re-establish relationships, particularly with his family back here, if it can be done. Seems to have gone some way with his father. Maybe she's making that sacrifice for him. And I'm sure she's right. I'm sure she has been trolled and bullied on social media, because you will know, and I know that anytime we talk about Harry or Meghan, we get all sorts of abuse on social media. And who are we? We're nobodies. But if you're Harry or Meghan, I mean, you do get absolutely bullied on social media. But apparently she's willing to chance that, and good on her.
0: So the detail that we've been given, and our royal correspondent Cameron Walker had this confirmed, we believe, anyway, by palace sources, is that King Charles was informed about this on Sunday, so a few days ago, on Sunday. It also appears that Prince William was made aware roughly at a similar time. So let's deal with that relationship then, William and Harry. How do you think William is going to be feeling? How do you think it's going to pan out?
14: Yeah, I do think this is difficult for William. William is the loyal elder son, the heir to the throne, who has absolutely stood by his father in these difficult times and has taken on much more responsibility because Harry isn't there. Harry was always going to be his wingman, his support, and when William became king, you know, would be his right-hand man and take up a lot of the burden of the engagements. So William has a lot to be resentful for, not to mention, obviously, spare Harry's book and all that he said then about their relationship, and also what he said about Catherine, which I think William has found unforgivable. This is a very difficult and tense relationship. But I'm of the opinion that, you know, these guys are both in their 40s now. Harry's going to be very shortly, he's going to be 42. He's not a young man anymore. And time can change your perspective. Harry himself has said, you know, he wants reconciliation, that life is too short, basically, to carry on fighting. I don't think William has reached that position yet, but I've always been of the opinion that, yeah, families are complex, families are complicated, and things can change. Over time, things can change. I've seen it myself. And things that you would think are irreparable somehow can be repaired in some way. And I would say, in the case of William and Harry, never say never.
0: Never say never. I mean, that would be absolutely sensational if we ever saw the Fab Four back together again. I find that quite hard to imagine. Not least because
14: I'm not saying the Fab Four. I'm not saying there'd be Fab Four, but some kind of basic working relationship between the brothers, I think, could be possible.
0: And actually, it could happen quite soon, couldn't it? I think there are some events planned in relation to Princess Diana's memorial.
14: Well, obviously, yes, next year it's going to be 30 years since Diana died. On the 20th anniversary, the boys made, the boys as they were then, made a couple of documentaries together and spoke about their mother. There will be events to commemorate Diana's anniversary, largely arranged by the Diana Award, the charity in her name. And it would be expected that the two brothers who are involved in that charity will take part. Previously, in recent years, following the rift, they've taken part, yes, but separately. Would they stand shoulder to shoulder? Well, in my view, what a tribute that would be to their mother. Maybe they'll find it within themselves to do that.
0: Just finally, Jenny, thank you so much for coming on. We really do appreciate it. We've got the timing of Earl Spencer's book release, which has been briefed out as being very much a page turner in the sense that he's not going to hold back on the treatment of his late sister, obviously with her marriage with King Charles, etc. echoing the kind of things that he said pretty forcefully in that eulogy he delivered at her funeral. So you've got that coupled with the return of Prince Harry, potentially Meghan Markle as well. It's going to be a tricky one for King Charles, Camilla, the firm, as it were, to get right, isn't it?
14: Yes, I think probably that Charles Spencer's book will contain some very difficult reading for members of the royal family, but I don't think the Earl intends here to put the knife in any way. I mean, Charles Spencer is an acknowledged historian, he's an author, he's a journalist, he's not a sensationalist in any way whatsoever, and I think this is going to be an important historical document which will set to right the many myths which, as Charles Spencer himself has said, have somehow transferred themselves into people's imagination as being the truth. I mean, the crown hasn't helped with that. And he wants to put that right. And there is no one better place to do that than Charles Spencer, a man I really quite admire. So that is going to be a very important historical document. Yes, painful, probably in parts, but I think absolutely the truth.
0: Jenny, thank you so much. And I am also reliably informed that you have come up at the last minute unexpectedly on your birthday today.
14: It is my birthday. So I am 76 today.
0: I wasn't going to ask. Well, there you go. Thank you very much. And look, amazing, really. We really, really do appreciate you coming on, especially on your birthday. Thank
2: happy
0: you.
2: Birthday. Happy birthday. We should happy sing
0: birthday.
2: It.
0: Happy birthday. And I'm always, I know I say this to you every time, but I really do mean it, I am always absolutely enchanted by your property because it looks stunning. Wherever behind you, you're always in a variety of different incredible rooms. So well done, Jenny. Thank you very, very much. Jenny Bond there, former Royal Correspondent at the BBC. Right, okay. Just to recap, look, obviously, Harry and Meghan, they are moving back to Britain. This is the big story of the day. It's the big story of the evening. It landed at 10 p.m. First reported in the Daily Telegraph and then in the Sun newspaper as well on their front pages. It looks as though Harry and Meghan are going to be coming back in the next few weeks. Kids supposedly enrolled in school. Rumours abound that they're going to be moving to the Cotswolds. The King was informed on Sunday. We think Prince William was informed roughly around the same time. So there we go. We've got a couple of clips for you here. I hope, Mark, for one, that really what we are treated to is much more social media content, because there was some really, really fantastic stuff here, and they could go and, you know, maybe do this in the NHS as part of the charity workers, mate.
16: When it's all come out, let me see you get calm. Baby mama, this shot's all been pregnant for way too long. I tell the DJ, turn it off. Turn it off.
17: If she a baby mama,
16: go ahead.
17: She gon' do that baby mama.
16: Work.
17: She gon' put it on you.
16: Uh-huh.
17: She gon' do that baby mama. Drop it down low.
12: Birth is a magical thing, isn't it?
4: It's just toe-curlingly bad, isn't it? And it's sort of completely self-indulgent as well. It's all about them. So, I mean, I think the route back here, I'm trying to find a parallel in history, but it's probably John Profumo from the Profumo Effect.
2: Oh, come on.
4: Who then spent a very long time getting his head down and working in charity.
2: How can you criticise a woman who's about to give birth? How can you criticise a woman?
4: How many women about to give birth put that up on social media?
2: A load of them do.
12: The gas and air is a
2: load
12: tricky
2: of them.
12: Drug if you don't
2: a
12: get
2: load
12: the right
2: of
12: levels.
2: Them do.
4: It's
2: how
4: ludicrous.
2: Can you cannot...
4: What I would say, though, Patrick, you're saying about these up, you know, next year, really, notwithstanding that Earl Spencer is releasing his book now, the 30th anniversary of the death of their mother. I mean, it's not obvious to me that Harry and Meghan moving back to England makes that any harder or any easier, right? If there were sort of big 30th anniversary events on the 30th anniversary of Diana's death, I presume all these questions about are both brothers going, yes or no, whether they're going to sit next to each other, yes or no, would still arise, even if they were in California. I mean, I don't think Harry would have said, I don't want to turn up, it's a long flight. So all of those sort of issues with regard to their mother pertain whether or not Harry and Meghan are in England or America.
0: The thing is, though, you know, about moving to America for the kids was part of it. Mm. Moving to America for the kids, a different lifestyle, a different way of life. You know, the kids are probably going to be more anonymous in America. Harry and Meghan, although they're are obviously world famous, don't get me wrong, but I think by definition, Prince Harry is more famous in Britain than he is in California.
12: Yeah.
0: And now moving back, so you can enroll the kids in school and maybe Harry wants to be able to go and nip down to the local pub. I just don't see how it's any less intrusive for your children. In fact, I'll go the other way. I'd say it's more intrusive for your kids to sensationally move them back to the UK, to enrol them into a British school out of the blue. But I just feel like it's going to add a load more
2: when,
0: to them.
2: When they moved to California saying they wanted more privacy, when they were talking about privacy, they meant the intrusiveness of the British tabloid press, which was merciless and still is in the...
12: Well, that's his point, isn't it? Exactly. It still is.
4: So why don't they stay in California?
12: The British press is based, you know, in Britain. If you want to avoid it, don't come here.
2: Well, I think there will be a softening of attitude in the press towards...
0: I don't know. He's just trying to sue the Daily Mail.
4: Trying to take down the Daily Mail.
2: Well, yes, exactly, and quite rightly.
4: The Daily Mail is sitting around saying, "You know what? We're going to start taking a soft attitude. This royal, has not been the approach."
0: By the way,
2: The Murdoch Empire and the Mirror were taken to court, and Harry won, and that is as it should be, and they know very well.
4: I've
0: got some breaking news. Following the news that the Duke and Duchess of Sussex will move back to Britain later this month, the Home Office have just, in the last few seconds, issued a statement, which I can bring to you now. The UK government's protective security system is rigorous and proportionate. It is our long-standing policy not to provide detailed information on those arrangements, as doing so could compromise their integrity and affect individual security. The Home Office does not get involved in security arrangements for members of the royal family or other key public figures, and decisions are taken by the Executive Committee for the Protection of the Royalty and Public Figures, known as RAVAC, which had previously famously decided that they did not qualify anymore for security. The committee's membership includes the Home Office, the Metropolitan Police, the Royal Household, who work together to advise the independent chair in making decisions which are informed by expert risk assessments and in line with government policy. I suppose the change here could be that if they are now moving back permanently or semi-permanently, that is different from coming to visit occasionally from California, and now they may well decide that they do get that security.
12: It is. I was always thinking that he deserved the security anyway, because the reason he was at risk was because of the family he was born into. The difference between being a working royal and a royal, it's not the reason why some nut job's going to do something. No one's like, well, he's not actually turning up and cutting ribbons anymore, I'll calm down. So I think the level of protection, he needs it, sadly, because of the way that the world is. So hopefully they do review it. Regardless of whether you think his book might have been casting the wrong aspersions, you don't want anyone to be at risk. No. So I'm in favour of him getting some protection, and we should all be free to be able to point out the hypocrisies and things they've said.
0: I think if he lives here, and his family live here, and his kids live here, they should get protection. What I was against was this idea that he can swan off to America, earn like hundreds of millions of dollars, and then when he wants to come back for a few days, that we all have to pay for that. I was like, well, no, that's not, but if they are living here, Nina, I think... Yeah.
2: Yes, absolutely. But the thing is, he took the government to court. He took the Home Office to court so that he could, when he was denied security, so that he could have his own security. And he wasn't asking the taxpayer to pay. He actually wanted to pay himself, and that was also denied.
0: I think he was...
2: Really? Yes, it was.
4: So he's not allowed... Well, I'm not as generous as Patrick but I would allow him to pay for his own security.
2: But they didn't.
12: But the problem is hiring...
2: Look it up.
4: Burden on him. He can pay for his own security.
2: And the thing is... return to the thing with the press? The whole business in the press started at the prodding of the palace. Charles's palace and William and Kensington Palace, and they would not have done it unless they'd been prodded, and that has been actually the whole thing. They can all back off at the bidding of the palace. If the palace wants them to, they will back off.
0: Okay, we are going to go stateside now to our presenter, Tom Harwood, who's in Washington, D.C. for us. And Tom, of course, this is America's loss, it's Britain's gain. And a little birdie told me that actually they were perfectly happy in America, and then they realised you'd been sent out there for GB News. And now, just like that, just like that, they're eyeing up properties in the Cotswolds. What's going on, Tom? What's the reaction in America?
18: Patrick, I've been listening with intent to your programme, and my ears pricked up when I heard you say that Cameron Walker has confirmed that it was Sunday that Harry and Meghan told the King about this move. Now, I got here on Sunday, and I'm just starting to think that perhaps these two people can't abide being in the same continent as me. But I do have some other theories for you, Patrick. Of course, we've been experiencing some lovely weather in the United Kingdom in recent weeks and months. These repeated heat waves have made Britain really quite warm. Some might say as temperate as California. Could it indeed be a home away from home, thanks to the lovely warm weather? Also, another theory, of course, is that they could have just misheard that man who stands outside Parliament with his silly hat on, where he shouts, "Stop Mexit!" Or at least that's what perhaps they thought he was shouting. Who knows? These are just theories that we will be exploring, of course, on The Late Show Live. We will also have a verifiable American here on the panel, of course, who went to school in America. I'll be asking the question, is American education really that bad that families are uprooting their entire lives, gilded lives, to move back to the United Kingdom for proper British education? If indeed we do take at face value the reason why Harry and Meghan are moving back to His Majesty's Kingdom. But also, it's not only going to be Harry and Meghan, it's going to be dominated by Harry and Meghan, but there are some other huge stories that are going to drop. There's actually a story that I wish I could tell you about. It's embargoed until midnight. It involves the church. We'll be diving into that a little bit later in the program. And there's a massive lawsuit here in the United States involving Meta, the parent company of Facebook and Instagram, that could change the internet as we know it. But of course, Harry and Meghan, this sensational news, there is reaction not just in the United Kingdom to this, of course, but huge reaction in the United States. We know that there have been attempts to question Harry's right to live in the United States. Did he lie or did he tell the truth on his visa application to live here? Could this all feed into it? It's going to be an enormous show, Patrick.
0: That is such a good point, Tom. I'm going to keep hold of you for a second, please, because President Trump has not been overly complimentary, especially of Meghan Markle, it must be said. But there was this controversy about Prince Harry revealing, I suppose you describe it as almost like a mezze of drug use during his book, Spare, and whether or not he declared all of that on his US visa. And there were big controversies around all of that. What do you think of some of the reaction that President Trump has had to them? And presumably you are going to be doing everything you can to try to get that. By the way, just to clarify, President Trump has said, "I'm not a fan of hers, Meghan. I would say this," and she probably has heard that, "but I wish a lot of luck to Harry because he's going to need it." So you are in and around the White House for us over there. I bet you can't wait to hear what President Trump's about to say about all of this now.
18: Oh, certainly. We know that Donald Trump commented on this, actually, as a GB News exclusive in Nigel Farage's first sit-down interview with Donald Trump for this channel. That's when he said those comments about Meghan Markle. Now, it's highly likely we're going to hear something from the president. He hasn't been shy about wading in to this particular issue. Although, of course, the visa campaign that particularly the Heritage Foundation, which is a strongly Trump-linked think tank over here in DC, it was pushing really transparency on Harry's visa application. That sort of fizzled out in recent months, but of course there will now be questions over the veracity of that form. There are of course questions as to the veracity of Spare, the memoir, because of course it could be the case that that book was simply a matter of fiction, in which case Harry would not have lied on his visa application, and that would solve all of those issues. Who knows what the lawyers might have argued, but ultimately this is a story that is affecting people right around the world. Harry and Meghan, Brand Sussex, is a global brand. And even though they will be basing themselves in the United Kingdom, I think we're going to see a lot of globe trotting from this pair in the months and years to come. Right.
0: Tom, thank you very, very much. Tom Harwood there is going to be live from Washington, D.C. on a momentous night of news. Not just, actually, as he was saying there about Harry and Meghan, but also it sounds like it was a big embargo story involving the church, which the mind boggles, doesn't it? And a couple of other bits and bobs as well. So make sure you tune in. Midnight until 3 a.m. Tom, thank you very, very much. Just to recap where we are then. I mean, look, what has Prince Harry lost since essentially marrying Meghan Markle and leaving the UK? Well, there was an issue with the royal titles, several different military appointments and uniform privileges, taxpayer-funded UK security, official UK residences and public fund and public funding towards that, some personal and charitable standings, also, you know, an unrelated thing to him leaving, but the Santa Bale charity that he was a part of, huge controversy there. He's also lost a massive legal case with associated newspapers. With the Mail as well. And I would imagine now has also lost quite a lot of money as a result of that. He's also lost a lot of self-respect, I think, or the respect of a lot of people. Well, he went from you know, being a decorated military veteran, all that, which he still is, but basically being seen as someone that Meghan Markle wheels out every now and again when she's just finished making jam in someone else's kitchen. Is this not a glorious return, is it?
12: No, certainly he was never going to be the subject of mockery on South Park if it weren't for this, what's happened and the Megxit.
0: No, certainly he was never going to be the subject of mockery on South Park if it weren't for this, what's happened and the Megxit.
12: I...

0: There will be implications that if you're not welcoming them with open arms, if you are in any way questioning some of the things that have been said in the past, this will be reframed as press bullying. I can see it coming out.
1: I do think some of the accusations of hypocrisy are going to be writ large. If it is really the case that they buy a whopping great big mansion in essentially a gated area of the Cotswolds, send their kids to one of the country's top private schools, and then turn up and start lecturing us about inequality and unfairness and all of these
2: things. Why would they lecture about inequality and unfairness?
1: That's what they do, isn't it?
2: They don't.
1: Yes, they do.
2: The charity work that they do is perfectly valid work, and that, why would they suddenly twist that and turn it against Britain? There's no reason to do that. They've never done that. Harry's never done that. The charity work he does here, he's come back once a year to do his charity work. Mm. And while you're mentioning Centre Barley, it wasn't Harry, just only Harry, that Centre Barley fell out with, as it were. It was the entire board and his co-founder, the prince from Lesotho, I think he was. So one woman there, and there was an accusation of bullying by her. Mm. And something else, and it was completely investigated, and so there was absolutely no chance that there'd been any bullying at all. You see, this losing the Centre Barley thing is turned against him.
1: Talking of bullying, we'll remind ourselves of this clip, which is Meghan Markle saying that she had been bullied online a lot, but obviously this came after she, you know, had basically said that actually also just kind of living in the UK and under the spotlight had literally made her suicidal. Here is a clip.
3: Now 10 years, every day for 10 years, I've been bullied and attacked, and I was the most trolled person in the entire world, man or woman. I'm still here. And so when I think of all of you and what you're experiencing, I think so much of that is having to realize that, you know, that industry, that billion-dollar industry that is completely anchored and predicated on cruelty to get clicks, that's not going to change.
1: Mark, what do you think about this? Do you think that she's going to end up feeling bullied again? Because there are actually things apparently sitting in the vaults around Buckingham or Kensington Palace in relation to her own conduct when she was a working member of the royal family, which, you know, there's been widespread rumours of bullying by her.
4: Sure. And, of course, the other thing, I've completely lost count now, not that I follow it in any depth, but how many sort of spin doctors or agents have they burnt through? I mean, it's absolutely unbelievable. No, nobody seems to be able to hold down a job to adequately explain their story in public and to the media. I mean, you last a number of weeks and you're toast and you're gone, and they've burnt through vast numbers of those sort of people, which suggests, at the very least, they're extremely difficult to work with. So I think the challenge is this, right? And from all of the reports, I haven't yet seen a statement from the Duke and Duchess of Sussex. They've merely confirmed they're planning to move back. But, you know, how credible is it for Meghan to now say, this is a dream come true for me? I mean, I've enjoyed my years in California, but I have always had in mind that we would move to the Cotswolds.
2: There's no way she's going to say that.
4: In the country of England that I know and love, and I cannot wait to return. I've missed it from the depths of my heart. Nothing even approaching that can be said. So given no statement's been issued by them, I can't see any quote even attributed to a spokesman. Perhaps they fired their latest spokesman. As I say, they seem to go through a lot of them. I mean, the best that can be said is they're sort of doing this a bit through gritted teeth. At some point, they'll tell us the schools their kids are going to. Very interested here on the later show about the contrast between US and UK education. Mm. I mean, at the higher levels in California, they would not have struggled to find absolutely superb schools for their two kids. I cannot believe that they can say, actually, having sort of sniffed around a bit and gone to a few open days, we can't find a good place to educate our kids. So it's not obvious what they're going to say, given the past track record of how much Meghan didn't like it here. It's not going to be a dream come true.
2: She didn't like the treatment that she had. That's what it was. I mean,
4: but now she's very confident she won't get that treatment again.
2: She's not confident. Nobody's saying that.
1: Okay, well, let's bring in another guest down the line, and it is Alexander Larman, who is a royal historian. Alexander, thank you very much. Tremendous to see you. Do you?

0: you think that this is Harry and Meghan moving back to Britain?
1: No, Patrick, I don't. I think this is Harry moving back to Britain. And I think that Meghan might be coming back to Britain for a while. And then I think that Harry might be staying here. And I think that Meghan might be going back to California. So, I mean, that's what I think. This might not be true, but I simply cannot imagine the Duchess of Sussex, given everything she's said about how much she doesn't feel welcome in Britain, how she doesn't feel at home here, is going to be moving to whatever grand mansion they are going to be going to and having a new life here. And so, I mean, I don't know about you, but I find the news somewhere between hilarious and completely bizarre, because ultimately, I didn't see this coming. I mean, I've had to check several times that it's not the 1st of April today, because they are not people who are welcome in this country. They are not people who want to be in this country. And the idea after, I mean, Harry was not very long ago saying he could never imagine being in Britain again because of his family's security and how he's faced discrimination, blah, blah, blah. And it just seems to me that, I mean, what has led to this? I mean, is there some legal issue with Montecito we don't know about? Is he being thrown out of the country? And has Donald Trump decided to look into his confessions of drug use in Spare and announce he's going to be evicted from the country? I mean, it just sounds utterly bizarre. And I mean, if this was coming in one newspaper, I might think it was just a spurious story and we should be treating it with a level of suspicion. But that is coming in two newspapers implies that either somebody has made all this up and it's going to be denied by Camp Sussex in no uncertain terms first thing tomorrow, or we are going to see Meghan and Harry
0: it's been
1: back
0: confirmed, yeah. I should just say, Alex, look, I absolutely share almost all of your scepticism that you said there, but we have had it confirmed. Our royal correspondent Cameron Walker, he's gone to representatives of Harry and Meghan, and indeed the palace as well, and this is not April the 1st. It is happening. The only thing I would say, though, about, look, again, there's been some speculation about the moving to the Cotswolds or somewhere along those lines. Yeah, they would be far from the only American celebrities that are there. Ellen DeGeneres, apparently, I believe, has got a 10,000 square foot contemporary hilltop mansion. Beyonce and Jay-Z, they purchased a plot of land in the Cotswolds. I'm assuming they've built on it now, but maybe not. Eve Jobs, the model and equestrian daughter of Apple founder Steve Jobs, she owns a property in Great Chew. Then we've had, you know, the likes of Taylor Swift and Travis Kelce spending time there, Tom Cruise, I mean, J.D. Vance, and indeed Kamala Harris as well. So, you know, there is an argument to say that Meghan Markle could feel at home in the Cotswolds. There are people kind of a bit like her there, aren't there?
1: I mean, Patrick, I live in Oxford. It's not that far from the Cotswolds. And I can tell you from personal experience, the Cotswolds are not all that. I mean, if you want to go and have ridiculously expensive pints, really mediocre restaurants, and ultimately just a sense of being looked down upon by visiting Americans, which is exactly what Harry and Meghan's neighbours might be doing, then it's perfect. But I mean, I heard the other day that Ellen's moving back to America because apparently she hasn't felt accepted in the Cotswolds. So perhaps this is a Trojan horse. Perhaps we're going to get to a situation where Harry and Meghan move to the Cotswolds, and then in, you know, a year or so, they go back to Montecito once again, saying, you see, we came back, you wanted us back, but you didn't accept us. So off we go again.
0: It's a one-in-one-out deal, like that we've got with the French, but somehow we always end up taking more than we give back. Okay, just in terms of what you make of the fact that King Charles was not notified about this until Sunday, despite meeting Harry relatively recently, and Prince William as well appears to have been made aware about the same time. What can you read into that, Alexander?
1: I would love to have seen William's face when he heard about this. I would absolutely love to have been a fly on the wall, because William's quite an angry man. I mean, he's got the Windsor family temper. And if he'd heard that his absolutely detested younger brother, a man he's estranged from, he doesn't speak to him, is coming back to Britain, I mean, you'd be forgiven if he was him for smashing a few plates and using a few choice epithets, because to be honest with you, from his perspective, this is terrible, terrible news, because William is somebody somebody who has been, you know, with his family, trying quite hard to lead a sensible, reasonable public life. And now the clown show's back in town, and all of a sudden, everything that the royal family stand for is going to be torn up. Because while Harry and Meghan were in Montecito making their absurd Netflix programmes and giving their ridiculous interviews and basically transferring all the attention that should have been going to the royal family to their little cadet branch of it, at least they were a long way away. And now, ta-da, they're back. And just think to yourself, I mean, I find the whole thing, I'm now going towards the idea it's funny rather than absurd, because now that I'm managing to digest it, everything about it, I mean, the absolute nonsense was going to ensue with Harry and Meghan living in what, it's probably going to be the Cotswolds, isn't it? You're right. It would be the Cotswolds. I don't see them living in Rotherham somehow. It's going to be something that's going to be quite difficult. And so essentially, we're going to be living in a version of Dallas from now on. We're going to be living in this world where we have this constant sniping between one branch of a royal family, i.e. William and Kate, being responsible. And then we have this other branch of a royal family, because obviously they're not going to be working royals. I mean, that's been made quite clear. They get to do what they want. They're going to do the Invictus stuff. They're going to do all the publicity-friendly stuff, but they're not actually going to make any kind of effort. Yeah. Any sort you know, of public service.
0: But one of the things I think about, for me, is that actually you could argue that this is a bit of a shot in the arm for Britain. You know, this is a couple that are worth whatever they're worth, minus about 50 large, because if he lost his, he got absolutely stuffed in court the other day. But, they're worth whatever they're worth. They are hypermobile. They are citizens of the world, Alexander. And yet, when push has come to shove, when they've decided to lay down their roots and little Archie and Lilibet need a good, solid education, they've decided that actually the best place in the world for that is Britain. And that is, you know, for all of the trash that they've spoken about us, this is actually a bit of a vindication, maybe.
1: I mean, it would be a vindication, except that Harry has been saying quite recently about how he would never bring his children back to Britain, about how it's not safe for his family, about how it's not the country it was, and about the fact that, I mean, he's talked a lot about the tabloid press and how awful they've made life here. And I'm sure he's not a regular viewer of GB News either, which is a great shame, because if he was, Patrick, then you could imagine him sitting down with his can of his non-alcoholic IPA or his kombucha smoothie or whatever, and hearing what the real people of Britain actually have to say about him. And I tell you, if he was listening to that, then he'd learn a lot more than he would in the echo chamber he's probably living in right now.
0: Well, Alexander, thank you very much. Alexander Larman, those a royal historian, taking the breaking news that Harry and Meghan are moving back to the UK with a hefty pinch of salt. So thank you so much for your time this evening. Right, OK, we've got a clip for you now of Happier Times. Nina, you'll love this. Happier Times. This was back when, you know, we'd paid for their wedding. We loved them. They were still very much the darlings of the tabloid press, ironically, actually. And then they had little Archie, didn't they, as well? And I think this is the moment they announced Archie to the world.
2: It's magic. It's pretty amazing. And I mean, I have the two best guys in the world, so I'm really happy.
3: Tell us a little bit about your son. What's he like? Is he sleeping well, good baby?
2: Yes. He has the sweetest temperament. He's really calm and...
0: Yeah,
2: and he's just been the dream, so it's been a special couple of days.
4: Thanks a lot.
0: What do you make of that, Nina? Good.
4: Yeah. Lovely. I don't see what could anybody complain about?
0: No, exactly. But that was just showing, you know, they were not really hounded out, were they? They were loved. They were adored.
4: The poison started in the press before the wedding. Before the wedding. What I mean,
0: they have that weird bloke out at the wedding. He started ranting about
4: it's a ridiculous story, supposedly about how Meghan had made Kate cry about the daughter wearing tights or the dress not
0: bridesmaid
4: fitting
0: dress, I think.
4: Bridesmaid's dress, exactly. And this was all about, you know, Meghan making Kate cry. It was actually later proved and said and written in The Sun, I think it was, that there was actually the other way around. Mm. And from then on, there were stories every day. I mean, ridiculous stories, like for instance, I mean, literally the Daily Mail would have on one page, it would be like, Kate, look, her diet includes avocado. Avocado is full of minerals and vitamins and it's wonderful for you. Turn the page and there would be, Meghan eats avocados. This is actually causing because drought in California because it takes up so much water. These were literally two stories that were in the same paper in the same day. Mm. And it went on from there. And that's all frivolous stuff. But she got very, very veritable death threats. I mean, unbelievable, that were really not publicized because they were just so horrendous. Mm. But the press every single day. And she's being ridiculed here on this show.
5: In answer to the question, like, who could complain about that clip, I don't think anyone did other than Harry and Meghan in their Netflix documentary. I think that was one of the clips they talked about how hard it was when they had to then speak to the press after having a child. So the only people who complained about that are those pair. Two things can be true at the same time. I thoroughly agree that both social media and media probably gave them a really hard time. Our press are quite vicious.
4: Over years. Nobody's had that.
5: And not a but definitely. And there's a strong chance that if you go and do the most annoying Oprah Winfrey interview calling your in-laws racist, then it's going to look a bit dodgy when you come home.
4: But if you have been asked, if you are biracial, which Meghan is, and you have been asked a question, or Harry was asked the question, what colour is your child, what do you think the colour is your child going to be?
5: You guarantee that question's racist, so that's the thing. Yeah. I agree. My missus is considerably darker than I am, and we joked about whether there'd be any ginger from the beard in our kids. But that's not racism.
4: But I agree. So she told that to Oprah, and everybody said how racist that was. Yeah. She was merely reporting a conversation, and everybody said it was racist.
6: I think the point here is it's not so much a matter of who's right and who's wrong. It's that Harry and Meghan and William and Kate have different truths. And in order to be a united family, you need to be on the same page. Frankly, even if that same page is a confected fiction, and they are on different pages. And you can argue about whose account of events is right or wrong. You tend to support Harry and Meghan's, fair enough. But it almost doesn't matter. If you have a completely separate, two totally separate accounts of events criticising each other, you are not on the same page. Reconciliation is impossible. I did like Patrick's argument that we should look on this brightly as a good news story. Mm. Firstly, that there's such a liberal, lefty American diaspora in the Cotswolds that Meghan will be right at home. But the other one, which I really did like, and perhaps with my economics hat on, I should embrace this more readily. Yes. Since Labour came to office, 26,000 millionaires have fled Britain.
0: Nice.
6: So at least with these two coming back, that falls to 25,998. We should be grateful for small mercies.
5: Can we also find out on the way in, are they going to be handed that booklet on, like, saying that we're...
6: We should have a Home Office booklet on how we would like them to behave while they're here. That could be useful advice.
0: On that note, thank you very much for our wonderful panel. Really appreciate it. Thank you to you at home or wherever you're watching and listening. It's been one heck of a night. Over to Tom Harwood now in the States of The Late Show Live.
7: Patrick, that was absolutely gripping television. We're going to be continuing it all late into the evening, perhaps the morning. I never know what to call it. 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Yes, Harry and Meghan returning from the United States to the United Kingdom. It's a transatlantic story that was built for this programme, all to come on the Late Night Live.
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9: Hi there, and welcome to the latest update from the Met Office for GB News. Now the seal has broken. The two-month-long dry spell across some southern parts of the UK has come to an end, and we'll see further showers during the next 24 hours as low pressure dominates the weather rather than high pressure. That low pressure sinking south slowly during the rest of Wednesday into Thursday, and that means the focus for the liveliest showers will shift. Initially, Northern Ireland, Scotland seeing some thunderstorms, but the risk for thunderstorms thunderstorms pushes into northern England overnight, and there'll be some torrential downpours, hail, thunder as well. Further south, some showers, yes, but also clear spells. A warm night in the southeast, much cooler further north with a brisk northerly breeze. We're going to notice that, and that will continue to bring some showers into the north of Scotland. Not quite as lively as Wednesday, however, certainly further downpours to come. Central and southwestern Scotland tending to be drier. Northern Ireland, a few showers around during the morning, but again, not quite as lively, and the thunderstorm risk has diminished by this stage. It's across northern and western England, Wales, where we'll see the most frequent and heaviest showers as we start off Thursday. Drier towards the East Midlands, East Anglia and the southeast with some sunshine, but the cloud will build. And as you can see, it's England and Wales actually on Thursday afternoon where we'll see the most showers. Highly variable, hit and miss from place to place, so not especially useful for relieving the drought situation. There will be some heavy rain in places, and it will feel much cooler compared with much of summer so far. That cool theme continues into Friday with a chilly start in parts of northern UK under clear skies and with some shelter from the breeze. And actually, there'll be sunny spells throughout Friday, fewer showers all in all, still some down the east coast and across Northern Ireland, Wales and the southwest. They'll ease this weekend as high pressure returns. No heat wave, but it will turn a touch warmer.
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0: Good morning. Harry and Meghan will be living back in Britain this month.
1: Yes, 6 years after leaving for the US, the Duke and Duchess of Sussex are understood to be returning for an extended period, with Archie and Lilibet set to enrol at British schools.
0: Well, the family plans to move into a non-royal residence and will not be working royals, with the King said to have been told of the plan just days ago.
1: But does this mean a royal reconciliation is on the cards?
0: Also today, nervous students wait to GCSE results this morning as thousands across the country open those all-important envelopes, and people will be looking on whether the gap between girls and boys is going to continue to grow.
1: A Home Office guide for asylum seekers has sparked concern after spelling out that sex with children is illegal and not to rape women in the UK.
2: 29 US states have taken Meta, the parent company of Facebook and Instagram, to court. Could this change the internet as we know it?
0: Theft, bullying, rudeness, and even pulling a sickie are amongst the behaviours landing workers in disciplinary trouble, with some bosses saying enough is enough. So this morning we're asking, should workers who pull sickies be sacked?
3: And sport this morning, well, a good start for Joe Root's England against Pakistan. Celtic take a big step towards the Champions League, and tennis maverick Nick Kyrgios is suspended.
4: Hello, good morning. A day of sunshine and showers, some of them heavy and thundery. Find out all the weather details coming up soon.
0: Just gone 6 o'clock. I'm Stephen Dixon.
1: I'm Ellie Costello, and this is GB News Breakfast. Well, I didn't see that one coming.
0: No, me neither. It's quite interesting to wake up to news that you didn't know the night before, isn't it? When it comes to Harry and Meghan.
1: Yeah.
0: But they're heading back, but like almost immediately.
1: It seems very sudden. And why?
3: Have they got a little place?
0: They must have a little place.
1: Non-royal place, apparently, outside of London.
3: So do you reckon they have to go and see an estate agent? Someone has a look and... How do you reckon that works?
0: I don't know, but obviously this has been on the cards for a while.
3: Yeah.
1: Do you think?
0: Yo, it must be, and they've got them enrolled into a school and all the rest of it, all the kids.
1: Yeah.
0: So clearly this has been happening for a while. They've just kept it very... So they can keep things quiet when they want to.
1: Well, this has been kept under wraps, hasn't it? Apparently the King only found out on Sunday, only a few days before all of we did.
0: Yeah. Wow. So it is quite something. So apparently they're going to be here by the end of August.
1: Yeah.
0: Which is...
1: A few weeks.
0: What is it today? 21st? 20th today. And then Archie and Lilibet will go to British schools in September.
1: Well, as we were saying, it's understood that the King was only made aware of the move himself on Sunday, which His Majesty is said to be pleased about.
0: Well, the decision comes a month after Harry met the King, which was seen as a step towards some sort of reconciliation, but it's unclear whether these security issues, which have been in the courts, everything else, we don't know if they've been discussed or resolved.
5: I would love reconciliation with my family. I don't know how much longer my father has. He won't speak to me because of this security stuff. Ultimately, this whole thing could be resolved through him. Not necessarily by intervening, but by stepping aside, allowing the experts to do what is necessary. I have had it described to me, once people knew about the facts, that this is an good old-fashioned establishment stitch-up.
1: Well, let's speak now to former royal butler Grant Harrells, who joins us now. Morning to you, Grant. Are you as shocked as we are about this?
6: Good morning, Ellie. Good morning, Stephen. Absolutely. I mean, I didn't see this coming. I mean, I've always said over the years, I always thought one day he would return, whether that be with Meghan or not. I always said I thought one day it would happen. But like everyone else, it was still quite... I think it's the speed of it. That's what I'm surprised. It's almost like it appears to be this rush. But as you already said, it's always been pre-planned. And while he was here, he was obviously... That was one of the things he was doing, was obviously going to visit the school that his children are going to go to.
0: One of the big questions, though, here, Grant, is why? Why is this happening?
6: I mean, it's puzzling me as much as all of you. I think the one thing I'm aware of, that when he saw the King, I mean, the fact is, we all know the king is obviously living with cancer. It's an ongoing battle. There may have been something. I mean, Harry has said in that interview where, you know, how long his father got, which is a very strange thing. I thought was a very personal thing to discuss. I mean, you're aware that when people are fighting cancer, you're always in the positive, and thankfully a lot of people survive and get through it. But maybe he's worried about his father, and maybe it's genuine. He wants to be near him, so he's there to. Because the thing I've always said, Harry and his father were always very, very, very close. They were really close, and there was always this bond between the two of them, and with William. And maybe genuinely it's something he misses, and who knows, maybe he's thinking that if his father, just say his father, for whatever reason in the next few years was not here, he might regret the fact that he didn't spend this time with him. So that could be one of the driving factors.
1: Do you think something's happened here in terms of the couple's security arrangements? Because we know that was one of the major reasons why Harry wasn't returning and why Meghan Markle wasn't coming over with the children. Does that suggest to you that something has changed, despite the fact there's been no announcement?
6: Yeah, I have a feeling that the fact that obviously they're a lot more comfortable being here, I mean, it's just quite bizarre. I mean, and I think the other thing is, we're aware that Meghan isn't a huge fan of living in the UK. She obviously prefers being in the States. For her to obviously make that move as well is really interesting. But again, whether this is a permanent move or whether it's going to be residing so many months here and so many months over there, I have no idea. But I think what is interesting is the security thing, because Harry was adamant that was a big issue, and now suddenly it's all just gone almost. So again, I don't know, maybe if that was something that was resolved while he was here behind closed doors.
0: What about profile over here? I mean, they've said they view the UK and particularly the British media as being particularly vicious towards them. If they're going to be here, they need to keep a low profile, don't they?
6: Well, exactly. I mean, the things that go through my head is, what are they going to do? Because as you've said, with sources saying, obviously, that, you know, that what was said all those years ago, that they want to stick to this fact that, you know, all in, all out kind of thing. And they're all out. That's a fact. And that was late Queen Elizabeth II made sure that was kind of how it was. So they're not working royals. So the fact they're coming back, and I don't see that changing. So I'm kind of wondering, what is he going, you know, what are they going to, are we going to see them working in, you know, a local grocery store or something? I mean, I don't understand what their actual role is going to be. Not that they need to work. I'm sure that from the media work they've done, they've probably got plenty of money, and they could just. And again, where are they going to live? I mean, they're saying the Cotswolds. Does that mean they're going to move in somewhere near Highgrove, which of course, as you know, is where the king is? So I'm kind of wondering if that's on the cards. And then obviously the children somewhere outside London. It said, well, you can get quite easily to the outskirts of London within an hour and a half, or even quicker by public transport. So I don't quite know what the kind of, they've obviously got a plan, it's been put in place. And again, for the king to only have just been told, it shows you the speed of this.
1: Do you think that Harry and Meghan will feel as though they've opened the door for this half in, half out model? They will feel as though, you know, it's been dubbed the faux royal tours that they've done to Australia and the like. They will think that has been very, very successful. Do you think they will be hoping that does perhaps open the door for them to become part-time working royals, which is what they wanted in the first place?
6: I do. I think the other thing about them is he's aware that, you know, if you go back to Ed Dates, the late Queen's uncle who abdicated, you know, when he left the royal family, which he had to do, he didn't come back. There was no coming back. So this is completely unprecedented to have a former prince, let's face it, who was a working royal, who is now coming back to the UK with his family. It's almost like he's expecting the country to welcome him with open arms. Now, I'm sure there'll be a lot of people that will be genuinely happy. But I'm aware, because I put some things on my social media last night about when the news broke, and the majority of the comments were not positive. I mean, can't even repeat what some of the people said. You know, they would obviously feel very strongly about it. And I think there's this feeling that there was a lot of, you know, a lot of what took place was very unfair to the late Queen Elizabeth II. And she put things into place before her death. And I think, you know, what they're trying to say is that, what would she feel about this idea? I'm sure she would love the idea of them coming back. Like the king has said, they would spend more time with the family. And that's wonderful. But what's the backstory to what is the reason for it? And what is he hoping to achieve? That's what I think we're all wondering.
0: But the big question, when we look at what role they might play within the royal family, obviously we have a monarch. But what is interesting with this, obviously, because Charles is older, is Prince William plays a very big role in the future of the monarchy. I mean, he's actively involved in all of this now, isn't he, with his father's consent?
6: Yeah.
0: And obviously the relationship between William and Harry is not a good one.
6: It's not a good one. I mean, if anything, I would have said that William's probably fuming at this idea, because I'm sure that he will be in a way the way when his father was aware, whether his father informed him how it was done, I'm not sure, but it would have been done on the same day. And I think what's difficult is William has been there for his father and his stepmother, especially through the last few years, as with his own wife, with everything that's been going on. And I think he might feel that it's almost like his brother's suddenly swooping in, you know, to be by his father's side, and not to kind of take all the glory, but to kind of be, you know, the fact he wants to be near him. I think William will feel that this is a huge slap in the face, and I don't think this is going to do anything for their relationship at all. I mean, if anything, and this is going to put more of a divide between the two of them. And as you said, he's that's the reality. He's the future of the monarchy, and I do not see him giving him any kind of role within the royal family as a working royal. I really don't see it happening. I think the relationship there has been damaged to a point that I don't see him coming back from that, because trust is a massive thing for him, and once it's broken, he really doesn't come back from that.
1: Okay. Grant Harold, really good to get your reaction to this breaking news with us. Thank you very much.
0: Thank you. Well, I'm sure you'll let us know what you think.
1: Yep.
0: gbnews.com/yoursay. But right now, at 11 minutes past six, it's time for the Daily Reflection.
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8: My name is Marcus Mack. I'm a vicar in the Church of England. Just over 2,500 years ago, a prophet named Isaiah revealed the heart of God in this short verse. Is it too small a thing for you to be my servant, to restore the tribes of Jacob and bring back those of Israel I have kept? I will also make you a light for the Gentiles, that my salvation may reach to the ends of the earth. God is foretelling that salvation will one day be freely open to all peoples. God's heart has never been limited to one people, one family, or one nation. In this ancient promise, the servant referred to in this chapter is fulfilled perfectly in Jesus. Jesus' mission was far greater than restoring Israel alone. He was the light for the entire world. His life, his death on the cross, and the empty tomb all declare that no one is beyond the reach of his loving salvation. May this expand our own hearts to others. Too easily do we keep our love and favor towards those who are like us and who share our views. Too easily do we favor our own cultural tribes and shared identities, creating boundary lines deciding who must be shunned. God's heart is an open heart. So may our hearts expand to all people.
1: That's our daily reflection on this Thursday morning.
0: Now, the Home Office have released a 7-page booklet telling asylum seekers, amongst other things, not to rape women.
1: Well, it follows a rise in migrant convictions, which is linked to sex attacks.
0: Official government guidance informs arrivals it is illegal to hit and control women, and also tells them they cannot have sex with anyone underage or asleep.
1: While the Shadow Safeguarding Minister, Alicia Kearns, says the campaign is for migrants to recognise that women are equal in our country, and it's an admission of this danger.
0: Let's talk to former National Newspaper editor David Wooding. Morning to you.
9: Morning.
0: David. I don't know what to make of this, really, because you can't criticise the government for putting out advice which is accurate. It just seems crazy that these things, as basic as this, need to be explained.
9: Yes, and they're written in very childlike language. It's like a booklet that you would in the words you would give to a 5-year-old. You know, in the United Kingdom, women are equal, and you know it is in the United Kingdom, both sides have to agree before you have sex. If they don't, it's called rape. Rape is a criminal offence. It's written in very, very simple terms. What I think it does show, Stephen, is that the people who've been protesting in communities where migrant men have been moved into houses of multiple occupation, hotels or camps, have concerned about them and been branded bigots, scaremongers, even racists. And it shows that they have got a genuine concern about the behaviour of some of these young...
0: It's a really valid point, actually, because if the government now thinks it's necessary to explain that rape and underage sex is not allowed, then it goes to... It does go to question, what have all these people being shipped into areas, what actually have they been thinking they can do?
9: And perhaps there's more going on than we know about. There may have been more incidents that have not actually reached the media. I mean, there have been countless cases of some of these migrants. Now, that's not to say that all migrants are bad people, but some of them come from countries with a completely different culture. And this isn't about their race or their religion or their ethnicity. Mm. It's about the culture of the countries that they come from, and that dictates their behaviour.
1: Well, clearly it suggests that there's a big problem with integration and learning British values. The fact that this has to be spelt out in this way and handed out to people who are coming here on a small boat.
9: And this is why migration should be done through the proper channels, legally, and we should be sure that the people who are coming here are fleeing war and can be integrated. And of course, when people come here through legal routes, they're put on a course to learn about British culture, the history, how we do things here, and they come here because they want to come to this country, not because they're coming here on a boat across the channel.
0: Yeah. Where does this leave the lawyers? Because I just think in cases where people are convicted of things, and obviously there's look at deportation and all the rest of it, and I know these deportation figures are up at the moment.
9: Yeah.
0: But where does it... I mean, this takes out an element of defence, doesn't it? Saying, well, we didn't... You know, people had a cultural difference, they didn't know the rules over here.
9: Absolutely. That's probably one of the reasons, thinking behind the Home Office putting out these brochures, because first of all they need to be show that they're doing something to allay public fears, but also by acting in this way it will rip the rug from under the floor of activist lawyers.
1: Okay, David Whiting, thank you very much. We'll see you again in the next hour.
0: Well, a Home Office spokesperson says we expect everyone who comes to the UK to abide by our laws. If they do not, they will face consequences, including the refusal of their asylum claim and removal from the UK. Returns of failed asylum seekers have reached their highest levels since 2010 under this government.
1: Now let's get a check on the weather with Greg Dewhurst.
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4: Hello there, welcome to your latest GB News weather forecast. A day of sunshine and showers today. Some of them will be heavy, the risk of hail and thunder as well, some local travel disruption. A Met Office warning for those thunderstorms in place for parts of England and Wales as heavy showers push southwards. Not everywhere we'll see the showers. There will be some sunny spells in between, a northerly breeze behind this band of showery rain as well, setting in, feeling quite cool across parts of Northern Ireland and Scotland, the mid-teens here. In the best of the sunshine, perhaps 22 or 23 Celsius across southern parts of England, around 20 Celsius there across southern Wales as well. Those showers continuing to push southwards into the evening time and turning quite chilly as well. So looking at the details across northern Scotland, a cloudy end to the day, some showery outbreaks of rain, perhaps one or two glimmers of sunshine, showers across southern Scotland into Northern Ireland as well, but not quite as heavy compared to during the afternoon. Heavy showers though for England and Wales to end the day, and some rumbles of thunder still possible as well. Temperatures around 18 Celsius there around 7 or 8 p.m. However, those showers should start to fade away as we head through the latter part of the day into the early hours. Still some coastal showers, but inland we'll see plenty of clear skies developing, and that will allow for quite a chilly night. Temperatures, towns and cities just about holding in double figures, but in the countryside 5 or 6 degrees in in one or two spots. But it does mean there'll be more sunny spells around tomorrow morning, but some showers around coastal areas. One or two of these could be heavy at times too. And they may just develop a little further inland as we move through into the afternoon. But that northerly breeze remains, so temperatures around, if not a little below average for the time of year. We haven't seen that for quite some time. Highs around 21 or 22 Celsius towards southern England. Elsewhere, the mid to high teens. See you soon.
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13: 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I'd argue, have they brought value to LIV, he said at the BMW Championship, adding, I think the PGA Tour's in a really good spot. McIlroy also took aim at Phil Mickelson, suggesting his complaints about the tour surely just warranted a conversation instead of blowing the entire professional game up. 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
16: Facebook
0: that, isn't
16: Instagram,
0: it?
16: Exactly that, yeah.
0: I lose track of
16: Mark Zuckerberg's.
0: Oh, it's the Zuckerberg
16: Meta.
0: Fella, is it? Mm-hmm. There you go. In with the curly hair. Anyway, look, it's accused of deliberately engineering its Facebook and Instagram platforms to be addictive to children. And a major trial is getting underway in the States.
16: Well, GB News presenter Tom Harwood has the latest from Washington.
2: This week, there began a federal trial in the United States that could determine the future of the internet as we know it. It could change the way that social media looks, feels, and interacts with all of us. 29 individual states of the United States have brought action against Meta. Now, Meta is the parent company of the websites like Instagram and Facebook that are some of the most popular social media websites in the country. They claim that Meta is creating dangerously addictive features on its platforms and that this is harming particularly children. The interesting thing about this case is it lists specific grievances against the company, specific elements that they think make this product harmful and addictive. Those include infinite scroll, the idea that you can continue on scrolling forever and ever and there is no end to your timeline on social media. The autoplay feature, where videos will automatically play on your timeline without you clicking the play button yourself. Likes, or what they describe as quantified feedback, the idea that you can see how many people are liking your content online. The states allege that this could be psychologically damaging, particularly to children. Also, disappearing content. They say that that is harmful, as is recommendations based on variable rewards. What's that in plain English? Variable rewards tap in to a sort of feature of the brain where dopamine really, really likes something. Not if you get it all the time, but if you get it sometimes. You get that dopamine hit in your brain. If, for instance, not every single time you go to your timeline you see something you love, but maybe if you scroll a little bit further and you refresh a few more times and you come back, then you see something you love. They say that this could create addictive behavior. The problem is that so many of these features are just key features of the internet as we know it, key features of how social media works. Is this a case that could actually attempt to bring down social media? Well, the case starts this week and will continue for some time to come. Meta, of course, warns that cases like these will be harmful to consumers because consumers benefit from the benefits of social media. This is not a black and white story, and yet, in this court case, two sides will argue vociferously on either side. We'll be following it all, of course, here live from Washington, D.C. We'll see if the big man in the White House behind me decides to stick his oar in too.
16: That's Tom Howard live. Well, not live, as live from Washington.
0: Yes, nearly live.
16: Nearly live.
0: I'm quite pleased about all of this.
16: Me too.
0: I think something needs to be done because I think it's getting really problematic.
16: Yeah.
0: All this social media stuff.
16: And this is huge. This could change social media forever.
0: I hope it does.
16: We're going to watch it closely here on GB News. Tom Howard will stay across it for us.
0: He certainly will. Now, time for the Great British Giveaway. Your chance to win £60,000 and a real gold bar. You have to hurry, though, because lines close at 4 p.m. tomorrow.
16: Ah, well, Hayley Sparks is live with us all morning with all of the details. Morning, Hayley.
17: Good morning, Ellie. Yes, I am here at Down Hall in Bishop Stortford, Essex, a beautiful, luxurious hotel and spa. And it's exactly the kind of place that you could come and enjoy if you are the latest winner of our Great British Giveaway. Now, first of all, we're going to be giving you £6 in tax-free cash to spend however you like. 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And an interesting fact for you, if you'd have bought £200 worth of gold in 1990, it would have increased in value today by 650%. 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
18: 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Or post your name and number to GB22 PO Box 8690 Derby DE1 9TT. UK only. Entrance must be 18 or over. Lines close at 4 p.m. on the 21st of August. This is a network giveaway. Entries will be pooled. Please check the closing time if listening or watching on demand. Good luck.
16: Good luck. It's a fantastic prize, isn't it?
0: It's amazing. I like Hayley's little facts about gold investment. Very good. I've got a little fact for you this morning.
16: Oh, yeah, go on.
0: Yeah, if you took an ordinary sheet of paper, they're about 0.1 millimetres thick. And box standard sheet of paper.
16: Yeah.
0: And you know, it's hard to fold it lots of times, but you need a very big piece. If you folded it 27 times, in half, 27 times,
16: yeah.
0: Do you know how tall it would be?
16: No.
0: This sounds ridiculous. It's actually true. It would be the height of Mount Everest.
16: No, it's not.
0: Yes, it would. You only have to fold it 27 times and it would be the height of Mount Everest.
16: I don't believe you.
0: You can Google it. It's true. So there you go.
16: How big is a piece of paper?
0: Well, it depends how. I mean, you could be that big, but if you could fold it... there's only so many times you can fold a piece of paper before it becomes... So it's impossible to do. You could never fold a piece of paper 27 times.
16: Okay. Well, thank you for that. Great to have you back.
0: I mean, I think that's a really interesting little bit of information. And if you only folded it an additional 15 times from that...
16: Right.
0: It would reach the moon.
16: Okay, now I really don't believe you.
0: Because bear in mind that every time you're folding it, you're doubling the height every time, so it's an exponential rise.
16: Mm, well, there you go. Every day is a school day.
0: You shouldn't care.
16: Right, if you're heading to work this morning, here's your traffic and travel update.
19: Good morning. 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The M3 is closed between junctions 7 and 6 in Basingstoke. The M5 southbound is closed between junctions 24 and 25 in Bridgewater South. The M25 anti-clockwise is closed between junctions 19 and 18 in Chertsey. The M1 is closed between junctions 9 and 11A in Luton. In Scotland, the A78 between Dunlop Street and A8 Ratho Street is closed in both directions. And on the trains, Greater Anglia services are facing major disruption between Shenfield and Southend Victoria, while East Midlands railway services have a temporary reduced timetable. For more travel news, go to gbnews.com.
16: Now, do stay with us. 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
3: 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We'll do it in just a second. Strange one. Cricket, Kyrgios and cocaine. We'll do it in a second. 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
1: Premier League begins tomorrow, but we're going in with the cricket to start with. Is that okay?
2: Yes, very good.
1: I'm never going to throw you. England versus Pakistan. So Joe Root is back as captain. Baz Ball is no longer. It's going to be a more conservative way of playing cricket.
0: What, has Baz Ball gone?
1: Yeah, it's gone, because Baz has gone. So Brendan McCullum.
0: I've been saying for ages about Baz Ball was rubbish.
1: Yeah, Baz Ball, yeah, that's it. They realise it doesn't work. Although he's still going to be involved in the white ball side, but when it comes to test cricket, no more Baz Ball.
0: Oh, good.
1: But
0: might win.
1: Well, this is how it's looking at the moment. But it's only day one. Put Pakistan into bat and went very well. Ollie Robinson, so he got a wicket with his first ball, ended up taking 5 wickets, as did Josh Tung. So they split them between the two of them. Now, you know, in football, if you score a hat-trick, you get to keep the ball. Right?
0: I did not know that.
2: I didn't know that either.
1: If you score a hat-trick in football, you get to keep the ball. Hmm. So if you score... Now, if you get a fifer, which is what they call 5 wickets, fifer, you get to keep the cricket ball. But when you've got... Are you following me here?
0: Yeah.
1: If you've got two bowlers that both got 5 wickets, what do they do?
2: You do 2 weeks each.
1: 2 weeks each, cut it in half. Here's Ollie Robinson.
3: We were walking off and... I was like, to Tanya, I think we should split it. Like, he said it, and I was like, oh, we actually should do that. I think it'd be quite cool. It's one of those things that you don't really have too many half of cricket balls, so it'd be something that we never forget, really. And it's not very often two guys get 5 in the same innings, so it's just a nice gesture and something to remember.
2: Oh, that would be nice on the mantelpiece.
1: Do you cut it through the seam, or are there? And also,
0: I think they cut it through the seam, didn't they?
1: Was it straight through the seam?
0: I think so.
1: And how do they do that then? I mean, if you went to a professional, maybe, but
2: sharp knife.
1: Just got to, you've got to be.
0: Oh, it's someone with a buzzsaw, isn't it?
1: I know, it's got to. Yeah, but would they have one of the headingly? I don't know. So many questions, so many worries
0: good.
1: I have. These are the things that keep me up at night.
0: How I just like it because I was right.
1: Yeah, very good, very good. Now, Celtic, let's talk a little bit of football. First leg of the Champions League playoff. Commanding win against LASK of Austria. Now, I'm going to ask you another question. Stephen, you will know this. LASK stands for... Now, it's in Linz in Austria, so it's, and I think you're going to get this if you think about it. What does it stand for? So Linzer Athletic
0: Social Club.
1: Sports Club.
0: Ah.
1: It's Sports Club. So they won 3-0, and there's 2 legs, so the next leg is on Tuesday, and should Celtic get through, which looks very good so far, then they'll go into the main part of the Champions League.
0: Why would it be a social club? I'm just asking myself now. Why did I think social club?
1: I don't know.
0: That's
1: I think it was the pressure of the question.
0: It could be.
1: I think that's what it was.
2: It came out of left field, to be fair. Yeah.
1: Because we usually do Sporting Club, you see.
0: Mm-hmm. Yes.
1: And there were 2 goals.
0: Why is it Club?
1: Club, Sporting Sports Club. 2 goals from Camilo Duran. Duran. I've just ruined my own joke. There you go. So if you score 2 goals, Duran. There's your thing.
0: Oh, yeah.
1: I was going to go, 2 goals from Camilo Spandau Ballet. No, that's not right. So anyway, they go to Austria for the next leg on Tuesday. Quick word on Nick Kyrgios. Well, I should love about this. Admitted he's made a huge mistake. Tested positive for taking cocaine. He's been suspended. Happened in the June Mallorca Open. It was a very small amount, but he said he's made a huge mistake, which he takes full responsibility. Could be banned up to 4 years, but it could only be 3 months. Mm. Because if it's out of tournament time, then they
2: And
1: will...
2: is it?
1: Well, I think maybe. I don't know. This is what he's got to prove. I don't know what he's going to do. They have a picture of him doing it? I don't know. With a date on it? I don't know.
0: It's interesting that he's held his hands up to
2: it. Yeah,
0: he's
2: admitted
0: quickly.
2: To it, hasn't it?
1: Yeah, because we've seen some great excuses over the years, haven't we?
2: The cheesecake one being my favourite.
1: Yeah, that was the good one. That was Camilla Valieva, wasn't it?
2: Yeah.
1: The ice skater. Because it was in her grandfather's cheesecake.
2: Strawberry cheesecake.
1: This one, I don't think, is in his grandfather's cheesecake. I don't think he can get away with that one. And finally, one more. Now, this is the Edmonton Marathon that took place over the weekend. Thousands of runners were very unhappy at their times.
0: Oh, why?
1: So they're trying to break the record and... Why do you think it was? 26.2 miles or 42.19 kilometres. And everybody's come back and gone, I thought I'd gone faster than that.
2: The route was wrong.
1: It was.
2: Yeah.
1: 674 metres too long.
2: That's a lot.
1: That's not good, is it? So firstly, they're like, no, there's no chance this has happened. It was so embarrassing. There's thousands of runners in it, and they've really

0: realised they made the course too long. Yeah. Runners reported their energy waning unexpectedly in the last kilometre of the race. God, this kilometre seems so long. It's like, yeah, because you're tired, that's all it was. But it was too long. 674 metres.
1: Nobody moans if they accidentally have one that's too short.
0: Oh, no, I tell you what, they don't say anything
1: then. Amazing.
2: That would be the right way.
0: Yeah, I've broken the record, haven't I? It must have been right. Oh, yeah, when it's too long, it's completely different, isn't it?
2: Very good.
1: Oh, there you go.
0: Duran Duran, that would have worked so well.
1: It would have done.
0: That right.
1: It's a shame.
2: I've always got the next hour.
0: I'll try again. I will try again.
2: Thanks, Coity.
1: Right, still to come, as Harry and Meghan are set to make a return to the UK, 6 years after Mexit, would they be welcome back into the royal fold?
2: Would they be welcome back into Britain? Let's talk about that, shall we? James Rampton and Ella Whelan. They're going through the papers with us next.
1: First, though, here's a European forecast.
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6: Hello there. We continue to see heavy rain across parts of the Alps over the next 24 hours. Plenty of hot sunshine across Greece. Sunshine continues across parts of Spain and Portugal. One or two showers there on Friday across Madeira, but plenty of blue skies across Portugal into Spain. Just one or two showers possible, but that heavy rain continues across parts of the Dolomites and the Alps, but plenty of sunshine in Greece. Athens there, 35 Celsius. And for most, it remains sunny through the weekend and into the next week too.
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2: Now let's take a look at some of the newspaper front pages on this Thursday morning.
1: The Sun says Harry and Meghan are coming home 6 years after Mexit.
2: The Express leads with Home Office guidance for asylum seekers. Don't rape or beat up women when in Britain.
1: The Times reveals a new vaccine for skin cancer that helps fight the disease.
2: A day trip tragedy, the Mirror reports. The father, the mother and the daughter who drowned at Shoreham by Sea fled Palestine a decade ago.
1: All right, let's go through the stories then with the author and broadcaster James Rampton and the journalist Ella Whelan. Good morning to you both.
14: Hi.
1: James, let's start with, it's in the Telegraph, it's in the Sun this morning, the Duke and Duchess of Sussex heading back to the UK in the next sort of 10 days.
15: I know, it's extraordinary. Harry and Meghan are the gift that keeps on giving for journalists. There may be lots of people out there who say, don't care, but it's 7 pages in the Sun, the first 7 pages, so it's clearly a huge story and readers lap it up, even though I got the point within 2 paragraphs and then the rest was just what's happened over the last 6 years. The big question, I suppose, is why they're doing it. Why are they coming back here? Have Americans finally tired of Meghan's simpering, you know, toe-curling even. Sorry, yeah, wow. That was a very good amount of problem there. Toe-curling programs about table setting and jam. And can they make enough money in America? I mean, that's the cynical question. Does Harry want his children to grow up with American accents? Does
2: well, he, no.
15: Well, probably not as a former member of the British royal family. Mm. And also, does he want them to benefit from a British education?
2: Well, you can't do better than a British education.
15: That's
2: best
15: true.
2: Education in the world.
15: Well, that's true.
2: And yeah.
1: Is it really?
2: Yeah, royal families from all over the world send their children to Britain to be educated.
15: As well as criminals from all over the world, which shows that it's, that it's absolutely desirable. So I do think there are lots of elements to this story that are really interesting, but whether it merits 7 pages in the Sun, I don't know, maybe that's just me.
1: What do you reckon, Ella?
16: Well, I mean, it's interesting that they might be, I think probably the kids' argument is the one that's most believable. Mm. But Harry must also know that, you know, in this country, our treatment of celebrities is a little different to America. We're much less forgiving. And there's a kind of, you know, there's a real British thing of sort of not hating success, but trying to pull people down in a way and take the mick out of them. And I'm not sure that will fit with the sort of po-faced American celebrity style of Meghan. And she knows that. So it's, you know, there are rumours and questions about what's going on in that relationship and all the rest of it. But for you know, for William and Kate and indeed for the King and Queen, you know, this extra bit of attention on the royal family is probably very unwelcome.
2: I think people are so surprised by this because it very much felt back in 2020 like they were turning their backs on Britain for good. They didn't like the treatment of the tabloids. They didn't like the treatment of the royal family. Meghan, you certainly get the impression she doesn't like being here at all.
16: And indeed, I mean, there was inherent in a lot of those allegations, whether they were true or not, and that's all contested, that there wasn't much love for the British public either. There was a sense that, you know, we have racist tendencies and that's reflected in our structures and our institutions and the rest of it. It's quite hard to come, I mean, I know it's been 6 years, it's quite hard to come back from that and then suddenly say, actually, we want to be embraced by you again.
1: Yeah, but I think the only way they can do this, I mean, particularly for Meghan, is to actually have a very low profile.
16: And perhaps that's what will happen. But, I mean, it's been suggested that they also want to, I think Harry kind of has itchy feet and wants to do something and be important. And, you know, if you're being generous, be helpful, make something of himself. Maybe he's bored twiddling his thumbs and wants to see
15: it. I think he is. And watching Meghan making jam and, you know, cozying up with semi-famous friends is quite tedious. It's certainly tedious to watch on Netflix. So
1: it's tedious for you.
15: Oh, sorry, for me, yes.
1: I mean, this is...
15: A cynical media person.
1: Well, no, but this is how you have to view it. Isn't it? I mean, I think it's tedious. I think it's awful. I think it's absolutely cringe. However, there must be an audience for it.
15: Well, is there? Because they've cancelled the show and their multi-zillion dollar deal with Netflix has also lapsed. Various other deals have fallen through. And without sounding like the ultimate cynical journalist, I wonder if money is at the root of this, that they haven't made the fortune that they expected to as, you know, the royalty of Montecito. And they've come back here almost with their tail between their legs saying, right, we'll start again. At least, you know, Harry Harry will have a purpose here, and he and Meghan might have more ways of making money. Mm.
2: Mm, there are reports in some of the papers this morning that this is actually down to the visit in July. They went to Portugal and they were also here in Britain. They spent time with the King, which went very well. They also spent time with the family of Diana, Princess of Wales, and apparently that was what solidified it for them, and that is why if they are moving, they'd move to the Cotswolds to be close to Althorp House. So that's quite interesting.
16: Yeah, it is interesting, and obviously you, on a human level, you can sympathise with that. But it's also, I mean, the Telegraph, who boasted that they had the exclusive at 6 o'clock yesterday, wrote Camilla Tomine's written and her headline in the paper today is the couple who are only marginally more popular than Prince Andrew. So, I mean, that's if that's true, and probably is some truth to it, that's very hard to ignore.
1: Yeah. All right, Ella, let's have a look. It's in a lot of the papers again this morning. This pamphlet for asylum seekers in the UK.
16: Yeah, I mean, an extraordinary story in some ways, but also quite unsurprising. I mean, we know there's lots of people, whether you're liberal or illiberal in immigration, who know that there is a sort of a cultural hill to climb with people coming to this country, and particularly around issues around women, LGBT issues, the rest of it, but around the idea of how we treat other people, and you might call them cultural differences, I might call them cultural inadequacies, particularly in relation to treatment of women. We know that that's been a problem. Some people still say, oh, it's racist, everyone's very nice who comes in. It's, you know, most of us know it's an issue. But the idea that you would fix this very significant issue with a pamphlet, and, you know, I think most of us could probably guess that there's not much of a conversation being had around this. It is just a sort of read this, to people who, you know, in all honesty, a lot of them don't have very good English anyway.
2: Well, is it being published in other languages, do we know?
16: Well, I kind of would hope so. I mean, the thing that I'm a little bit torn about this is I think it's a ridiculous pamphlet and all the rest of it, but at least it's a slight step forward that this problem is being recognised by the government.
2: It's being acknowledged, isn't it, James?
15: I agree with that. And, you know, we're hearing lots and lots of stories, terrible stories about alleged rapes and attacks against women by asylum seekers in this country. And so the government, I think perhaps rightly, feels it has to address that. A pamphlet is a very, very mallet-like way of addressing it. But at least it's showing that it's aware it's a problem. And, you know, it's not pretending it doesn't exist, although I think it's a very crass way of approaching it.
1: James, can we? It's completely different. Can we have a quick look at Jeremy Clarkson?
15: Well, why not? I always love
1: the hosepipe ban.
15: I always love looking at Clarkson. No, I don't, actually. I've just totally made that up. But the hosepipe ban is infuriating and perplexing lots of people. Did you know if you have a blue badge, you can use your hosepipe with impunity?
2: And if you live in a new build, apparently.
15: Yes, because you might be immobile and you can't take a watering can to the end of your garden, which perhaps is fair enough. But Jeremy Clarkson's solution, which unfortunately most of us do not have, is having his own borehole. And people say borehole is perhaps a good description of Jeremy Clarkson, but...
1: very few people say that, James.
15: Yes, some might say, I couldn't possibly comment. But Clarkson, as always, is making a joke out of things and says this is the way to beat hosepipe bans. Would that we all had the money and the land to have a borehole. But people will be looking at him and thinking, gosh, that is a solution when 27 million of us are having our water restricted at the moment. But whether we could buy a large farm in the Cotswolds, maybe Harry and Meghan will.
2: Maybe they'll be neighbours.
16: Yes. People are getting desperate. You might hear the sound of pickaxes now ringing out through London because, yes. I mean, I'm not necessarily disagreeing with the hosepipe ban, but it was only, you know, a few months ago that I remember all over the radio, particularly on the BBC and places like that, it was all about save the bees, grow your garden. Lots of us, me included, my tiny little box in Hackney that I have tried really hard and are now watching it, you know, even with a little bit of a watering can, watching it fail.
1: No. All right, you too. Thank you very much. See you later.
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6: Hello there, welcome to your latest GB News weather forecast. A day of sunshine and showers today. Some of them will be heavy, the risk of hail and thunder as well, some local travel disruption. A Met Office warning for those thunderstorms in place for parts of England and Wales as heavy showers push southwards. Not everywhere we'll see the showers, there will be some sunny spells in between, a northerly breeze behind this band of showery rain as well, setting in, feeling quite cool across parts of Northern Ireland and Scotland, the mid-teens here. In the best of the sunshine, perhaps 22 or 23 Celsius across southern parts of England, around 20 Celsius there across southern Wales as well. Those showers continuing to push southwards into the evening time and turning quite chilly as well. So looking at the details across northern Scotland, a cloudy end to the day, some showery outbreaks of rain, perhaps one or two glimmers of sunshine, showers across southern Scotland into Northern Ireland as well, but not quite as heavy compared to during the afternoon. Heavy showers though for England and Wales to end the day, and some rumbles of thunder still possible as well. Temperatures around 18 Celsius there around 7 or 8 p.m. However, those showers should start to fade away as we head through the latter part of the day into the early hours. Still some coastal showers, but inland we'll see plenty of clear skies developing, and that will allow for quite a chilly night. Temperatures, towns and cities just about holding in double figures, but in the countryside 5 or 6 degrees in one or two spots. But it does mean there'll be more sunny spells around tomorrow morning, but some showers around coastal areas, one or two of these could be heavy at times too, and they may just develop a little further inland as we move through into the afternoon. But that northerly breeze remains, the temperatures around, if not a little below average for the time of year. We haven't seen that for quite some time. Highs around 21 or 22 Celsius towards southern England. Elsewhere, the mid to high teens. See you soon.
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17: Good morning. 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The M27 is closed at Junction 2 in Romsey. The M25 anti-clockwise is closed between Junctions 19 and 18 in Chertsey. The M40 southbound is closed between Junctions 10 and 9 in Bicester. The M53 is closed between Junctions 5 and 4 in Clatterbridge. In Scotland, the A78 between Dunlop Street and A8 Ratho Street is closed in both directions in Dunlop Street to A8 Ratho Street. And on the trains, Greater Anglia services are facing major disruption between Shenfield and Southend Victoria. For more travel news, go to gbnews.com.
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22: 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UK only. Entrance must be 18 or over. Lines close at 4 p.m. on the 21st of August. This is a network giveaway. Entries will be pooled. Please check the closing time if listening or watching on demand. Good luck.
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1: Good morning. Harry and Meghan will be living back in Britain by the end of this month.
2: Yes, yeah, 6 years after leaving for the US, the Duke and Duchess of Sussex are understood to be returning for an extended period, with Archie and Lilibet set to enrol at British schools.
1: Well, the family plans to move into a non-royal residence and will not be working royals, with the King said to have been told of the plans just days ago.
2: But does this mean a royal reconciliation is on the cards?
1: Now, nervous students are waking up to GCSE results this morning as thousands across the country open those all-important envelopes.
2: A Home Office guide for asylum seekers has sparked concern after spelling out that sex with children is legal and warning not to rape women in the UK.
1: Theft, bullying, rudeness and pulling a sickie are amongst the behaviours landing workers in disciplinary trouble with their bosses. Some are saying enough is enough. So this morning we're asking, should workers who pull sickies be sacked?
0: And sport this morning, well, a good start for Joe Root's England against Pakistan, day two today, and hopefully not too much rain. Celtic take a big step towards the Champions League, and tennis maverick Nick Kyrgios is suspended again.
6: Hello, good morning. A day of sunshine and showers, some of them heavy and thundery. Find out all the weather details coming up soon.
1: It's just gone 7 o'clock. I'm Stephen Dixon.
2: I'm Ellie Costello, and this is GB News Breakfast. How are you feeling about GCSE results today, everybody? Let us know if you've got children or grandchildren picking up their results today. Apparently, kids these days get it on an app.
0: Do they? Really? No, I don't know.
2: Lots of them get it on an app.
0: I think
2: now.
0: It's different schools. I think private schools
2: depends
0: are.
2: Depends on schools, yeah.
0: And other schools, you don't. Because I remember we went to the school. It seems just so antiquated that they have to go there at a certain time, pick up the envelope. You think, couldn't they just all get an email at exactly the same time? Or is there something in the...
1: I think there's something better.
0: Well, then going.
1: About having to go and pick it up
0: right.
1: And all that.
2: Very nerve-wracking, though.
1: It is nerve-wracking, but it's the making of people. It's terrifying, but it's the making of people, isn't it? That you have to go there, queue up, get your envelope.
0: Do you think so?
1: Yeah.
0: Aren't there other ways?
2: Public, though, if you're not happy with your result.
0: That's what I mean. I feel sorry for people. I don't think there's other ways of making someone than opening an envelope in front of everybody else.
1: I think you're being too soft. You don't have to open it in front of everybody else.
0: Right.
1: I don't think I opened mine.
2: No, I always went back to the car. Never opened in the hall.
0: Did you do it with the parents' car? Do it then?
2: Yeah.
0: Right.
2: Always went back to the car, yeah. 750 schools, by the way, are using this app. So those students will get their results on their phone. Quite interesting, isn't it?
0: It is interesting. I know what you're saying, but I just think these days...
2: It's a bit of an anti-climax. You worked so hard for 2 years, and then you just wake up one morning, check the app, turn over and go back to bed.
0: I don't think they'd go back to bed, would you?
2: Well, actually, it depends how you did, I suppose.
0: Students, after all.
1: Anyway, we're going to be live at school later. And good luck if you are opening or getting your results today. Fingers crossed for you. In the meantime, Harry and Meghan are heading back to the UK 6 years after leaving for the US.
2: I still can't believe it. You know, this came as a right shock at 10 p.m. last night. It did come as a right shock.
1: You're turning into a northerner. I love it.
2: Oh, there you go. The Duke and Duchess of Sussex are expected to move back at the end of this month for their children, Archie and Lilibet, to attend British schools this September.
1: Well, apparently the King only found out on Sunday, but he's said to be very pleased.
2: Well, the decision comes a month after Prince Harry's reunion with King Charles, which was a major step towards reconciliation. But it's unclear whether disputed security issues have been discussed or resolved.
3: I would love reconciliation with my family. I don't know how much longer my father has. He won't speak to me because of this security stuff. Ultimately, this whole thing could be resolved through him, not necessarily by intervening, but by stepping aside, allowing the experts to do what is necessary. I have had it described to me, once people knew about the facts, that this is a good old-fashioned establishment stitch-up.
1: Let's talk to royal commentator Helen Ashard. Good to see you this morning, Helena. What do you make of this? Good morning. Surprised?
4: Oh, goodness. I think we're all completely surprised. I have to say, funny enough, my American counterparts are not as surprised as me and fellow reporters. I think more to the fact that they constantly said that Harry just looked so miserable, totally, the whole time. And in fact, almost used to say, why doesn't he just go home? And obviously, I believe his heart has been here in the UK. But we are so shocked. It is a complete wow. I just do see, the only thing is that drama is going to continue. That's what I do foresee. And I do feel there will be some fireworks ahead. But, thinking positively, I think more surprising, I think everyone's more surprised that Meghan is in tow. We know that the children have been enrolled at school somewhere at this moment. She has said on a few occasions that she would never ever be able to do that. The children couldn't be in school here in the UK. She wouldn't be able to do the school run to and fro, too many people, media taking photographs. She just couldn't do it. We've heard as well that she would never set foot here in the UK. So to think that they're relocating, whatever relocating means at this moment, is amazing. Everyone's blown away. I just feel at the moment, I do feel for the Waleses. I do feel for our monarchy and royal family. I am just hoping that things move on in a smoother way, that there isn't as much drama around this. Everybody is thinking, well, why? What is the big why here? We can see that they've left their options open. They still have their property in Montecito, Portugal. They're here now. There is this, late Queen Elizabeth said that the half-in, half-out factor wasn't going to ever work. They've said that they are not going to be working royals. But you can't help but think that there is an element of, Prince Harry able to continue doing his charity work that he's good at. Invictus coming up, Scotty's little soldiers, World Child Awards. I mean, there's lots of things he still does here. And I believe Meghan will continue with her brand and still carry on selling her wares. And we have, it is reported that they possibly will be somewhere private in the Cotswolds with family. And we can think, what has happened here? We know that the political arena is not the best for them, particularly in the US. What has happened? This is what we're waiting to hear. Things will come out in the next few days, I imagine. I think the public are a little bit irked as well. There seems to be no contrition. We had many things sort of thrown at us here, that the racism and many things which we're not too happy. I sort of include myself in that. There doesn't seem to be any contrition there. And we just hope that there's not going to be any element of sort of sabotage, or we don't want any rivalry or rivalry courts going on. There's so many things. There's lots of surmising, I understand. And that's why we're waiting to see what happens and waiting to see what is going to be disclosed over the next few days. There are things going on. We do understand that obviously Prince Harry's battles, most of them are out of the way. He lost his court case recently. I believe this Friday we'll hear about the complete outcome, Daily Mail outcome. There's a Santibale case as well that's running on. But theoretically, really, they are independent people and they are able to carry on. Let's hope they keep themselves that way. We are waiting to hear what happens. But it is a huge shock. Nobody really expected it. And the thing is, obviously, King Charles heard about this on Sunday. The Waleses, I believe, were also informed on Sunday. That hasn't been 100% signed off at this moment.
2: Okay, Helena Shard, really good to get your reaction to that breaking news, that shocking news overnight. Thank you very much.
1: It depends what they do about their privacy, how much they're going to stay out of the limelight, What happens with security? We don't know.
2: Makes you think that something has changed. Because that has been the biggest reason why Prince Harry hasn't wanted to come back here. It's been the biggest reason why Meghan and the children haven't joined him when he has been here. So it just suggests perhaps that something has changed in that sense. I think Prince Harry misses the royal duties.
1: Yeah, but he's not going to get them back.
2: I think he might try.
1: He might try, but as Charles, as much as Charles is obviously the monarch, Prince William is playing a very close role.
2: Yes.
1: And I don't think William's going to allow it. But, you know, who knows what's happening? Perhaps reconciliation, perhaps that's a good thing. But I just hope this stays out of the limelight a little bit.
2: Yeah, I'm not sure that's going to happen. Anyway, let us know what you think. GBnews.com/yoursay.
1: Now, thousands of students are a bit nervous this morning as they wait to find out what their GCSE results are.
2: Yes, we just had a view in saying, didn't we have results a few weeks ago? Yes, we had our A-level results
1: last week.
2: Yes, and this is now our GCSE results. This comes as boys outperformed girls in terms of top A-level grades for the first time in 7 years last week. So could we see the same thing for GCSE results this week?
1: Yeah, shall we head to Salford, where our national reporter, Sophie Reaper, is standing by. Good morning.
5: Good morning to you both. Yes, I think it's one of those days we all remember, isn't it? The nerves, the excitement, the build-up throughout the summer holidays to get to this point. 16-year-olds all of over the country, just an hour now, they've got to wait until they'll be nervously opening that envelope to find out how they did in their GCSEs. We're here at the Buell Hill Academy in Salford this morning, and joining us is the principal, James Haslam. James, thank you so much for joining us this morning. I know it's a high-pressure morning for you, but just talk to us. I know you can't go into too much detail just yet in case any of your pupils are watching, but just give us a sense of how you're feeling now that you've seen the results.
7: We're really excited to reveal the results to the students. We're really excited for the students to get them. It's been we believe another really positive year for the academy and for the trust, and we're really excited about what the students are going to experience when they come in at 8 o'clock.
5: And we're going to be with some of those students, aren't we, when they open those results? So I'm quite nervous for that. Now, you've only been here, is it 2 years?
7: Yes.
5: And you have essentially revolutionised the results that they've been seeing here at Buell Hill.
7: Yes, this was a school which was under significant strain. It had been underachieving for a number of years. With the work of the Northern Education Trust, with an excellent senior leadership team, and with the backing of all of the parents, we've managed to turn the school around considerably. We went from a GCSE result of 16% for students as pass rate, right up to 50% last year, and we're intending to continue that trajectory this morning. So,
5: well, you'll be able to tell us more about that a little bit later on, but just tell me, how important are GCSEs as a foundation for 16-year-olds as they now go on into the rest of their lives?
7: They're really important. Ultimately, they're the stepping stone to the next stage of their life. It's a really competitive environment out there, both for jobs and for further academic qualifications. So we as a school really promote with the students the idea that if they don't really set themselves high expectations, knuckle down and focus on the GCSEs, they're going to find it quite difficult when they leave. And we feel that it's important that the students manage to fully understand what is quite a big stepping stone for them. They're going to be moving on to either A-levels or tertiary qualifications or even into jobs. And if they don't have that foundation in the basics of English and maths, then they're going to find it quite hard. And so consequently, it feels like it's a massive cliff edge for them. And what we try to do is to comfort that, cushion that by making sure that they have the very best teaching to enable that they have the excellent outcomes when they leave us.
5: Ms. Haslam, thank you so much for joining us this morning. We'll be speaking to you again in a little bit. And we're also in the next hour going to be speaking, as I say, to some of those pupils as they open that envelope for the first time, finding out live on air how they've done. I've got my fingers crossed. I hope they've done really well. I'm sure they will have done.
1: No,
5: I'm sure. I've got
1: Sophie.
5: Confidence. But a huge day around the UK.
1: Oh, don't do it to them, Sophie. I feel really bad for them when we do that.
2: What, do it live on air?
1: Oh, I hate it. Yeah.
2: Oh, no. Well, the confident ones who know they've done very well will come and chat to Sophie, I think. What? She'll pick them out. She'll pick them out well.
1: Yeah. Get them to fake it, Sophie. Get them to have a look first.
2: Have a sneak peek and then come and chat to you.
1: And then pretend. Then pretend.
5: A sneak peek.
2: Yeah. Have a sneak peek. Check it. Everything's okay. And then come and chat to you.
1: All right. We'll see you later.
2: See you in a bit, Sophie. Thank you.
1: It's this weird thing now. I don't know how many GCSEs did you do?
2: 12.
1: She's 12. I mean, what's that all about? When I was at school, I got my GCSEs in 1990. You did 8, and I got 9 because I'd done one a year early. So I got 9. But now it's like you do like masses of
2: loads. Well, it's triple science, isn't it? It's 2 English.
1: How are you meant to learn all of that?
2: I know.
1: It's just seems a bit crazy, really.
2: Yeah. It's an intense revision schedule. I remember that much.
1: What do you need that many for?
2: I don't know. It's very nerve-wracking.
1: Go back to 8. Sensible.
2: I know. Anyway, let us know if you've got children or grandchildren picking up results, and good luck to them as well. Not long to go now, 45 minutes.
1: Yeah. Right. Now, the Home Office has released a 7-page booklet for asylum seekers containing helpful information, including things like do not rape women.
2: Well, it follows a rise in migrant convictions linked to sex attacks.
1: Official government guidance informs arrivals it is illegal to hit and control women, and they can't have sex with anyone underage or asleep.
2: Well, the Shadow Safeguarding Minister, Alicia Kern, says the campaign is for migrants to recognise that women are equal in our country, and this is an admission of this danger.
1: Let's talk to former National Newspaper editor David Wooding. David, good morning.
9: Good morning.
1: I mean, that's, to me, the most interesting thing about this. When people have raised concerns in the past, over the last few years, about these people moving into their area, there's been this sort of talk of it all being very right-wing, potentially a bit racist, that there is all this concern. This is an admission, isn't it, that concern is real?
9: Absolutely. It's a tacit admission by the government that the young undocumented men who are arriving here, many of them by boat, are at best a pest and at worst a public danger. And as you rightly say, Stephen, for months and years, people in these communities who've had these young men foisted on them in houses of multiple occupation, camps and migrant hotels have raised the alarm about it, and they've been vilified by some sections of the society, saying that they're bigots and scaremongers. Mm. But of course, the concerns are real.
2: Can this issue be fixed with a pamphlet?
9: Well, it shows the government is trying to do something, but I mean, the only answer to this crisis is to stop people coming in here through illegal routes, and to ensure that everybody who comes here is a legitimate migrant. Of course, that all comes down to deterrence to stop the boats. And I noticed today as well that the Home Secretary, Shabana Mahmood, is announcing that she's going to have migrant hubs in third countries, as a Rwanda 2.0, by it seems.
1: Well, I mean, what? Spell that out for me, David, because I hadn't heard that. If that's the case, yeah, that's astounding, because it's offshore processing.
9: Well, she's given an interview this morning to The Sun in which she says that she's in live negotiations with third countries in Europe and across the world to have migrant and asylum hubs where they would be processed. Now, she says in this interview that Rwanda wouldn't work. It was a failure, and they were right to scrap it on day one of the Labour government 2 years ago. Since when, incidentally, Stephen, 55,000 migrants have arrived on these shores. But she says she's looking at this. Now, it's good, better late than never, I assume. But nevertheless, a lot of money could have been saved, 700 million lost on Rwanda, and 90 people have died crossing the sea since then.
2: Yeah, David Wooding, thank you for your company this morning. It's been good to see you.
1: Well, a Home Office spokesman said, we expect everyone who comes to the UK to abide by our laws. If they don't, they'll face consequences, including the refusal of their asylum claim and removal from the UK. This is an important part, and we mustn't neglect it. They say returns of failed asylum seekers have reached their highest level since 2010 under this government. About 80,000, we understand. I think it's 80,000 since 2024.
2: Since July 2024,
1: yes. So that is a significant figure, and we can't underestimate that.
2: Yeah, returns increase of 52%. Mm. So that's what the Home Office wants to talk about today. We are speaking to government, we should say, at about 8:30 this morning. So we're going to put that story of this pamphlet to them and why it was deemed necessary to publish it.
1: Yeah. Right, at 19 minutes past 7, time for the weather with Greg.
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6: Hello there, welcome to your latest GB News weather forecast. A day of sunshine and showers today. Some of them will be heavy, the risk of hail and thunder as well, some local travel disruption. A Met Office warning for those thunderstorms in place for parts of England and Wales as heavy showers push southwards. Not everywhere we'll see the showers, there will be some sunny spells in between, a northerly breeze behind this band of showery rain as well, setting in, feeling quite cool across parts of Northern Ireland and Scotland, the mid-teens here. In the best of the sunshine, perhaps 22 or 23 Celsius across southern parts of England, around 20 Celsius there across southern Wales as well. Those showers continuing to push southwards into the evening time and turning quite chilly as well. So looking at the details across northern Scotland, a cloudy end to the day, some showery outbreaks of rain, perhaps one or two glimmers of sunshine, showers across southern Scotland into Northern Ireland as well, but not quite as heavy compared to during the afternoon. Heavy showers though for England and Wales to end the day, and some rumbles of thunder still possible as well. Temperatures around 18 Celsius there around 7 or 8 p.m. However, those showers should start to fade away as we head through the latter part of the day into the early hours. Still some coastal showers, but inland we'll see plenty of clear skies developing, and that will allow for quite a chilly night. Temperatures, towns and cities just about holding in double figures, but in the countryside 5 or 6 degrees in one or two spots. But it does mean there'll be more sunny spells around tomorrow morning, but some showers around coastal areas. One or two of these could be heavy at times too, and they may just develop a little further inland as we move through into the afternoon. But that northerly breeze remains, the temperatures around, if not a little below average for the time of year. We haven't seen that for quite some time. Highs around 21 or 22 Celsius towards southern England. Elsewhere, the mid to high teens. See you soon.
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1: Still to come, theft, bullying, rudeness and even pulling a sickie are amongst behaviours landing workers in trouble. Some bosses say enough is enough, but if you pull a sickie, should you be sacked? We're debating that next.

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8: Welcome back to Breakfast. 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
9: That's what you were looking
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9: for.
8: That's what I was trying to say.
9: Yeah, well, Hayley Sparks is live with all the details. Good morning, Hayley.
10: A very good morning to you. Yes, I'm here at Downhall Hotel and Spa in Essex. I stayed here last night, but I actually didn't stay in this room. This is the master suite, and wow, it is luxurious. The ultimate luxury, beautiful roll-top bath. Look at the stunning views out to the garden. It's so spacious. You've got a huge bed over here and a bathroom. This is a kind of winner's room. This is the kind of place that you could come and stay if you win our latest Great British Giveaway. Now, first of all, you're £60,000 in tax-free cash, and you can spend that however you like. So perhaps you put a brand new car in the drive, maybe you'd have an extension on your home, pay off some of your mortgage. The choice really is yours. Now come with me, let's have a little look at the rest of this beautiful suite. It's huge. This is the dining area, the relaxation area. Wow, imagine a gorgeous stay here. So the second part of our prize is also a gold bar worth £5,000, and historically gold has shown to be a very, very good investment. So whilst it's worth £5,000 right now, imagine what it might be worth in 10 years time. So perhaps it could be a little nest egg, maybe for your children or your grandchildren. So that's a combined prize package of £1,000 completely tax free, and it will be with you in September. We have one guaranteed winner, and it could be you. As simple as a text, but time is running out. So if you want to have that chance to win this incredible prize, all the details that you need are on the screen now. 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
11: 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UK only. Entrance must be 18 or over. Lines close at 4 p.m. on the 21st of August. This is a network giveaway. Entries will be pooled. Please check the closing time if listening or watching on demand. Good luck.
8: Yes, good luck. Fantastic prize, isn't it?
9: Wonderful. Yeah, 4 o'clock tomorrow afternoon. Now, research suggests a growing number of workers are facing disciplinary action for serious misconduct. Now, that includes theft, bullying, and taking sick leave when they're not actually sick.
8: Well, following repeated complaints from employers, a consultation has now been launched to examine whether workplace disciplinary procedures are tough enough to deal with serious misconduct.
9: It begs the question for you then this morning, if you pull a sickie, should you be sacked?
8: Well, joining us to debate this morning, founder and CEO of the real estate finance and investment platform TAB, Duncan Krieger, and journalist and author Nikki Hodgson, who's going to be joining us in just a few moments' time. So, Duncan, let's start with you.
12: Morning.
8: Should workers who pull a sickie be sacked? Good morning.
12: Morning. I think most of the things that you mentioned there should cause people to be sacked. I mean, it's quite difficult to hire good people and to keep a business moving. It's expensive, and I think it's a two-way street, so if we're doing a good job, you would expect us to continue employing somebody. But if they're not coming to work, I don't think you guys would retain your jobs for very long if you weren't showing up every day.
9: Yeah, well, okay. Nikki, what do you think of it? I mean, it is ultimately saying, isn't it? If you don't, you know, you say you're employed to do a job and you don't do the job, therefore you should be sacked, shouldn't you?
13: Well, I think you've got to investigate exactly why someone's pulling a sickie. I mean, sometimes people say that they're not ill, but actually there's something mental health going on that even they're not aware of always. It is actually, generally speaking, an offence to say that you're sick when you're not. Most workplaces can actually already get rid of you if they think you're doing it fraudulently. So actually, we're not arguing something that people don't already do as a practice. It already is a practice. But given that recruitment and retention is so difficult for UK businesses, I think you've got to, if you find out someone's lied, you've got to really find out why.
8: Well, Duncan, you probably agree with that, wouldn't you?
12: Absolutely. I mean, we want to have a nice place for people to come to work. We want to look after them, whether they work on site or off site. And we're constantly investing in the culture of the business, try and keep people happy and make it a safe place to talk about what's going on. So, yeah, I agree with most of that.
9: I mean, there is a sort of situation developing at the moment, though, Nikki, isn't there, where people tend to think work is a right rather than a privilege. You are being employed and paid by someone to do a job. Therefore, you should do it.
13: But I think there's just a lot of reasons why people might use a sick day for something that's going on within their family. For example, lots of progressive businesses have things called duvet days. A lot of people just cannot keep up with the pace of working. Work is hard. If you're having a load of stuff happen at home, maybe you've got caring responsibilities, or maybe somebody else has been sick in your family that you've got to take care of, maybe there's been a bereavement. There's all kinds of reasons why there'd be a strain on a worker, and I just think that you've got.
9: But you should be able to explain that to someone, to your employer, shouldn't you? And if you just want a day off to watch, if you want to have a day off to watch the football or anything else, fine. But don't get paid for it.
13: I absolutely agree with you. I'm just saying that from the point of business, it doesn't make sense to immediately fire someone just because they took a sick day and maybe they weren't as sick as you think they are. And it's in your interest to get under the skin of it and find out what's actually going on.
8: Duncan?
12: Duvet day doesn't sound like anything to do with sickness to me. No, I'm not sure. I think it depends how many duvet days you expect to be able to have before your employer's entitled to ask, how are you really feeling? So no, I wouldn't put duvet day anywhere close to, or sort of looking after your family or friends or anything else that you could do outside of your working hours. I mean, for us, we give people flex where flex is due. So when it comes to taking a job, you explain your personal situation. If you've got young children, you've got to collect them from school, you need to start early, go home late, whatever it may be. We're very open to that. We treat everybody as individuals, but we absolutely, for those that adhere to the office first policy, come to work, want to interact with their own team, the rest of the business, understand how the world works, how the business works, what we need to do to improve, I would be devastated to hear that they're just taking another duvet day and marking it as sick leave.
9: Mm. Final thought, Nikki. I mean, it seems actually you're pretty much on the same page with this.
13: Mm. Yeah, I think we are. But I just think we have to accept that people's lives can be really challenging. There are all kinds of things that might not be covered by a classic sick day, and maybe a business doesn't have another day that you can take instead. So it's just about moving with the times and looking at what people really need to be able to stay at work in the long term.
8: Okay, yeah. Duncan, Nikki, been really good to get your thoughts on this morning. Let us know what you think. gbnews.com/yoursay.
9: Yeah, I sort of think I think employers should cover you if you're sick, to someone who's just been off sick for a fortnight. but it's about being actually ill, and people, if you just think, I can't be bothered to go in today.
8: That's something totally really different, isn't it?
9: You are being paid for that.
8: Yeah, and it is so expensive to hire and retain people at the moment. You don't need people taking sick leaves when they're not actually sick.
9: No, it's not good for anyone, actually. Right. Enough. I'm sure you'll let us know what you think on gbnews.com/yoursay.
8: Do stay with us, though. Still to come, Quizzy Sue with all your sports.
14: Yeah, good start for Joe Root again, being cricket captain, I should say, of England again. So that's got underway. Day two begins, and we'll talk more about some of the other sports, including transfers, very shortly.
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16: 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The M6 southbound is affected by a collision at Junction 22 in Winwick. The M27 is closed at Junction 2 in Romsey due to fire. The M25 clockwise is closed between junctions 25 and 27 in Enfield. The A14 is closed between junctions 58 and 59. The M53 is closed between junctions 5 and 4 in Clatterbridge. In Scotland, the A737 eastbound has two lanes restricted between the A737 and A761 at Elderslie. And on the trained, the A737 eastbound has two lanes restricted between the A737 and A761 at Elderslie. And on the

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6: Paul's here with the Sport 7:37 morning.
7: Yes, good morning to you, sir. How are you?
6: I'm all right, thank you.
7: Right, England versus Pakistan. So one day down, although there was... See, it's amazing, isn't it? It doesn't rain, and then as soon as the Test cricket comes along, I blame the fact that there's Test cricket, or maybe it's a good thing there's Test cricket that's brought some rain.
8: Yeah, it brought the rain.
7: I think so.
8: I think so,
7: anyway,
8: too.
7: Joe Root is back as captain. Baz Ball is no longer there. Joe. Went pretty well, I think, day one. Root won the toss and then put back Pakistan into bat. And Ollie Robinson got a wicket with his first ball... and then went on to take five. Josh Tung took five as well. And as we mentioned earlier, they split the ball because often if you get five wickets, then you get to keep the ball. So what do? So they actually cut the ball in half and they get half a ball each.
6: Yeah,
7: that works pretty well for me. That works pretty well.
8: Mm.
7: Also, the score, though, Pakistan bowled out for 171. England currently 112 for two. And Joe Root, 37 not out. So he would love a century, I can imagine, back as captain. And I wouldn't put it past him either.
6: Yeah, brilliant.
8: Celtic,
7: first leg of the Champions League playoff. They beat LASK, or L-A-S-K, of Austria, which stands for, Stephen.
6: I don't know what's the L.
7: Linzer
6: Athletico
7: Sports Club. 3-0. And Camilo Duran scored two.
6: Which makes him...
7: Anyway,
6: Duran,
7: isn't that great? And we very much like that. Let's still think about
6: excellent.
7: That for a while.
6: Excellent.
7: You can say Duran, and for any kids, well, we'll explain who they are.
6: Yeah, they won't have a clue.
7: The second leg next Tuesday, and the amazing thing is that Linz have a player called Spandau and a player called Ballet. So you never know. You never know what
6: they
7: may
6: do
7: happen.
6: Not.
7: No, they don't. Wouldn't it be great? Wouldn't that be great if they did? Right, transfers. A couple of quick transfers.
6: Haircut 100 next.
7: Yes, there's one haircut. Yes, exactly. Arsenal are signing England defender Ezri Konsa from Aston Villa. I think we can see Ezri had a medical. He's having a medical today.
6: We can't see him.
7: But they have a medical.
6: Oh, there he is.
7: There he is, there's Ezri. Mm. But I don't know whether they do. What do they say? Bend over and cough? Do you reckon that's...
6: Okay.
7: And then you go, Arsenal. There we are, Ezri. That's what we always do
6: is
7: here.
6: Is that anywhere at the chin, Dom?
7: No, that wasn't. Now, who was that?
6: Oh, can't remember.
7: That was Vinicius Junior, wasn't it?
6: Vinicius Junior.
8: Good work, that was.
7: Yeah, it was.
8: Very good work.
7: And Spurs, honestly, the summer.
8: I'm delighted they're spending money.
7: Well,
8: delighted.
7: It's being spent. £230 million already. And now it looks like a double swoop from Manchester City. It could be. Savinho's been spoken to, has been for quite some time, this rumour. An Egyptian, Omar Mamouche, another forward.
8: Are they both good?
7: Moving to Spurs. Very good.
8: Okay.
7: Yeah,
8: brilliant.
7: Both very good. So if they do leave Manchester City, that'll be eight first-team players, including the manager that will have left Manchester City during the summer. So it's a

0: have changed for them. Finally, quick bit, Harry Kane.
1: Yeah,
0: Harry won the golden. Now, you know the golden boot?
1: Yes.
0: They have a golden shoe. Doesn't really work the same, does it? I think there's a slip-on or something, but the golden shoe is Europe's top goal scorer award. And you can see Harry, they're getting the golden shoe. Bundesliga, 36 goals out of 31 games. Champions League, 14 goals in 13 games. German Cup, 10 goals in 6 games. The guy's unbelievable. There's Harry with the golden boot, and he was asked, well, the real one he wants is the Ballon d'Or.
2: Oh, of course.
0: In a couple of months, which he deserves. This is what he had to say when he was asked about it.
3: Spoke about this a couple of days ago. Obviously, that's kind of out of my control. I know, of course, there's going to be a lot of talk about it from now until October when it's announced. But ultimately, you know, I've done everything I've done last season. It was my best season by far. I achieved a lot with the teams I was in. And look, that's for you guys to debate and fans to debate. That's what makes, I think, the Ballon d'Or so special as well. There's many players who had great seasons.
1: So he wants a golden shoe and a golden balloon.
0: He wants a golden balloon and a golden shoe.
2: I think he'll get both.
0: Well, he's got the golden shoe now.
2: Well, yeah, so I think he'll get both.
0: The golden balloon, yeah. The Ballon d'Or, that he so deserves it. I would love it, Harry Winter.
2: Yeah, that would be good.
1: Of course you would.
2: He deserves it.
1: He's his mates.
0: Well, you know.
1: All right.
0: I see it as that way. He goes, oh, he's that guy. He used to work at Spurs. Yeah, I know. Yeah.
1: All right, lovely. Paul, thank you.
2: Do stay with us. We're going to go through the papers next with James Rampton and Ella Whelan.
1: First, though, is the European forecast.
4: Can't wait to get in that sea.
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7: Hello there. We continue to see heavy rain across parts of the Alps over the next 24 hours. Plenty of hot sunshine across Greece. Sunshine continues across parts of Spain and Portugal. One or two showers there on Friday across Madeira, but plenty of blue skies across Portugal into Spain. Just one or two showers possible, but that heavy rain continues across parts of the Dolomites and the Alps, but plenty of sunshine in Greece. Athens there, 35 Celsius. And for most, it remains sunny through the weekend and into the next week too.
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2: 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It's 7:46. It is GCSE results day. Just 15 minutes to go until people open those envelopes.
1: Indeed. So we sent Sophie Reaper to the Buell Academy in Salford. Good morning, Sophie. Are nails being bitten to the quick?
5: Yeah, we're very nervous here. Morning to you both. The nerves are setting in here at the Buell Hill Academy. And joining me are four young ladies who are very nervous, but also very excited. How are you feeling?
17: I feel very, very nervous, but right now I just want to put my faith and hope in God that I'm going to do very well.
5: I'm sure you will. Mm-hmm. Who's feeling the most confident? Hand up if you're super confident. No one? Oh, dearie me. I'm sure it's all going to be fine. Tell me about what you're hoping to do afterwards.
17: I'd like to go to college and then university, Loreto College. Hopefully I get the grades probably, but like there's always that question, what if, you know?
5: That is the big question. That is the question of the day, isn't it? What if? And I'll come to you now, Grace. What are you thinking you've done the best in? What result are you really hoping for?
18: I'm hoping I did well in science because that's the main thing I'm going for in college. But I think I also did good in maths.
5: I'm sure you will have done. We're going to be finding out very soon. We've all got our fingers crossed. And what about you, Emma? What are you hoping that you've done the best in?
19: I really hope I've done really great in languages because that's what I also aspire to choose in college.
5: Girls, I can feel your anxiety. It's making me nervous as well. I'm sure it's all going to be fine. We've got about 15 minutes and then we're going to be finding out your results, okay? Deep breaths. We're all going to be fine. Stephen, Ellie, it's all going to be okay here. I'm sure of it. I'm sure these girls have faith in them. It's going to be a brilliant morning here at Buell Hill Academy. We heard from the head teacher, obviously, this morning, and he said that it's been a great year. He wouldn't go into too much detail. He was very coy with us, wasn't he? But he's instilled some confidence in me. So fingers crossed, it's all going to be okay.
2: Oh, excellent. Sophie, excellent. And they all look so nervous, but they won't be in 15 minutes' time. They'll be delighted. So we'll be back with you then. Thanks, Sophie.
1: Fingers crossed, anyway. Yeah. Right, let's talk to our two highly educated newspaper reviewers this morning, James Rampton and Ella Whelan. Good morning to you both. Ella, let's start with a bit of GCSE. Should we read in the Telegraph?
20: Yeah, so an issue that's been going on for quite a long time and hasn't been solved, the fact that white children are least likely to sit any GCSE exams, and more specifically and more worryingly, white working class boys particularly are doing very badly. Last year, only a third of white working class boys passed English and maths, and that's in comparison to the same group of boys. 82% Chinese passed, 68% Bangladeshi, 58% African. A group that's sort of similar to white working class boys is Caribbean working class boys, 39% passed English and maths. So it's obviously a problem. We've known it's been a problem for a long time. I mean, in the wake of the murder of George Floyd and the Black Lives Matter movement, all of that in 2020, Tony Sewell, Lord Sewell, was duty with setting up the Commission on Race and Ethnic Disparities, which he then reported with these findings, saying there's a big problem with white working class boys. We've got to do something about it. 5 years on, there hasn't been anything substantial to address it. And probably that's because it's not something that you can sort of policy fix. It's a much more complicated issue around class, around expectation, but also around focus in education.
1: Yeah, I don't know. How do you even begin to tackle those as an issue?
21: Well, I think it's important that we emphasise that Andy Burnham is trying to change this. He's got a new policy, which I think is really good, that courses in schools can be more vocational. My wife is an English teacher, and she says it's ridiculous to put children through GCSE English, where you have to do a practical criticism of a Victorian letter. When are you ever going to need that if you want to be a plumber or a hairdresser? There is something called functional skills in English, which is the equivalent of a GCSE. It'd be much better to put many children through that so they can go on and get their qualifications in a trade, rather than this old-fashioned, very academically based GCSE that for many people is completely irrelevant.
20: I just viciously disagree. I mean, I think it's such a sellout of working class kids to say that they can't enjoy and experience literature. I mean, the whole idea of English is not, it's not an instrumental thing. I mean, lots of them won't want to go on and be, I didn't want to go on and be an academic. I studied English at university. I just loved reading and I love poetry. And there are, you know, we have a lot in British history. There's a long line of working class artists, poets, people from poor backgrounds who would, under Andy Burnham's new idea, be sort of funneled into, there's nothing wrong with being a plumber. Being a plumber is brilliant. I mean, you get, it's a good, solid trade, money for life, all the rest of it. But what about plumbers who also write poetry?
21: But they're not going to be forced to do the vocational skills course. They can choose to do that. And my wife says...
20: being told that's for you, no, leave the art aside.
21: The idea is that people who retake GCSE, there's a very, very high failure rate, and they build up a sense of failure. They fail it four times, and that does huge damage to your self-esteem. And if you are able to take something else that allows you to progress towards the career that you want, it doesn't stop you taking the academic let's review Victorian literature route at all. But if you feel this is just leading me down a path called failure, then avoid that, go down a different path and achieve your dream job another way.
2: James, let's stay with you, shall we, and talk about Siobhan Mahmood. And she's echoing the words of the Prime Minister just the other day, saying middle class areas must take their fair share of migrants. Tell us more.
21: Well, I think this is very interesting. I mean, she's putting more flesh on the bones of Burnham's idea. She's saying that we should have military bases and HMOs used to house more migrants, so wealthy areas should not feel like they're immune. I know there's a big debate in a village in Oxfordshire at the moment about whether...
2: Piddington, yeah?
21: Yes, whether there should be asylum seekers put there. And I do think it's important that we share the load, if you like, that she's saying no one type of community will bear the brunt. And I think that's right. It shouldn't be that there's one area that's just seen as somewhere where you put people and forget about them. It should be spread across society. And I think that might well...
1: Isn't it being spread across society already?
20: I mean, the thing about Piddington is it's a really great example of it, just people just being left there and forgotten about. Piddington is 314, its population 314, and the proposed MOD site is going to have 12,250 migrants there. Now, in Piddington in Oxfordshire, there's nothing to do. I mean,
2: no infrastructure.
20: Lovely place. It's not like putting them on the outskirts of London where there might be, you know, opportunities, things to do and all the rest of it. And so there's obviously going to be cultural tensions there. We've just, you know, earlier on in the programme been talking about these leaflets being handed out. If people are dumped in the middle of nowhere with no, you know, no infrastructure, no sort of leisure things, nothing, then there is going to be tension. And the residents, I think probably most important at that point, is the residents of Piddington are in all these sort of parish meetings and the rest of it, voting time and again that they don't want it, say they haven't been listened to. So if a government is doing these things unconsensually, that's a big problem.
2: Mm-hmm. Yeah. Okay. James, Ella, thank you very much. Really good to see you. We'll see you again in about 45 minutes' time.
1: Right. We've got all the latest on the GCSEs, as, of course, those envelopes get opened in 5.5 minutes. But first, here's your weather.
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7: Hello there, welcome to your latest GB News weather forecast. A day of sunshine and showers today. Some of them will be heavy, the risk of hail and thunder as well, some local travel disruption. A Met Office warning for those thunderstorms in place for parts of England and Wales as heavy showers push southwards. Not everywhere we'll see the showers. There will be some sunny spells in between, a northerly breeze behind this band of showery rain as well, setting in, feeling quite cool across parts of northern Ireland and Scotland, the mid-teens here. In the best of the sunshine, perhaps 22 or 23 Celsius across southern parts of England, around 20 Celsius there across southern Wales as well. Those showers continuing to push southwards into the evening time and turning quite chilly as well. So looking at the details across northern Scotland, a cloudy end to the day, some showery outbreaks of rain, perhaps one or two glimmers of sunshine, showers across southern Scotland into Northern Ireland as well, but not quite as heavy compared to during the afternoon. Heavy showers though for England and Wales to end the day, and some rumbles of thunder still possible as well. Temperatures around 18 Celsius there around 7 or 8 p.m. However, those showers should start to fade away as we head through the latter part of the day into the early hours. Still some coastal showers, but inland we'll see plenty of clear skies developing, and that will allow for quite a chilly night. Temperatures, towns and cities just about holding in double figures, but in the countryside 5 or 6 degrees in one or two spots. But it does mean there'll be more sunny spells around tomorrow morning, but some showers around coastal areas, one or two of these could be heavy at times too, and they may just develop a little further inland as we move through into the afternoon. But that northerly breeze remains, so temperatures around, if not a little below average for the time of year. We haven't seen that for quite some time. Highs around 21 or 22 Celsius towards southern England. Elsewhere, the mid to high teens. See you soon.
0: Today's outlook: cool, calm, and completely horizontal. 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
4: Good morning, this is the latest AI travel news from gbnews.com. The A36 is closed after the A360 in Salisbury. The M27 westbound is closed between junctions 7 and 5 near Southampton Airport. The M20 is closed between junctions 7 and 9 in Bearstead. The A3 is closed after the A245. The M25 anti-clockwise is closed between junctions 13 and 11 in Chertsey. In Scotland, the A90 southbound has slip road closures at Brechin, with roadworks in place. Across Wales, the A470 southbound from Nantgarve to Coryton is congested with possible delays. And on the trains, Greater Anglia and East Midlands Railway services are facing disruption. For more travel news, go to gbnews.com.
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4: 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UK only. Entrance must be 18 or over. Lines close at 4 p.m. on the 21st of August. This is a network giveaway. Entries will be pooled. Please check the closing time if listening or watching on demand. Good luck.
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6: Good morning. Harry and Meghan will be back in Britain this month.
7: Yes, 6 years after leaving for the US, the Duke and Duchess of Sussex are understood to be returning for an extended period, with Archie and Lilibet set to enrol at British schools.
6: Well, the family plans to move into a non-royal residence and will not be working royals. The King said to have been told of the plans just a few days ago.
7: But does this mean a royal reconciliation is on the cards?
8: Well, the royal sources told me that the King is naturally pleased. He's going to be able to spend more time with his youngest son and daughter-in-law and their children. But lots of unanswered questions this morning. The biggest one, I think, is security. More details shortly.
6: Also for you today, nervous students are about to open their GCSE results this morning.
9: Up and down the country, 16-year-olds will nervously be opening up that envelope to find out the results. It's the time of the class of 2026.
7: A Home Office guide for asylum seekers has sparked huge concern after spelling out that sex with children is illegal and not to rape women in the UK.
10: And sport this morning with good start for Joe Root's England against Pakistan. That continues this morning. Celtic take a big step towards the Champions League, and tennis maverick Nick Kyrgios is suspended.
11: Hello, good morning. A day of sunshine and shower, some of them heavy and thundery. Find out all the weather details coming up soon.
6: It's just gone 8 o'clock. I'm Stephen Dixon.
7: I'm Ellie Costello, and this is GB News Breakfast. The time has come.
6: It has. It has, I'm afraid to say. So let's kick straight off with Sophie Reaper, our national reporter, who's at Buell Hill Academy in Salford with some very brave teenagers. Morning, Sophie.
9: Very good morning to you. Yes, it's the time. It has now finally come. We've got these four lovely ladies behind us, so I won't keep them waiting any longer. Girls, feel free to open those envelopes. Now, of course, this is going to be the scenes all over the country, Stephen and Ellie, as they nervously open their envelopes to find out all that hard work. Oh, I feel like it's going to make me quite emotional, actually. Look at those gasps. Oh, this is great. I'm so happy. Okay, right, we'll start with you. Come on, let's see how we've done.
12: Okay, I really like mine, especially for Spanish and Italian languages, which both nice. I'm so
9: nice,
12: happy.
9: Nice, amazing. Yeah. Congratulations.
12: Thank you.
9: Oh, look, I mean, amazing. So you can now go on and do what you wanted to do.
12: Yes.
9: Tick. Amazing. I'm so happy for you. Oh, I'm going to end up crying. I can feel it. Right, come on. How are we feeling over here?
12: I'm feeling really good because I've got a 9 in history, English, both of the Englishes, and an 8 in art and maths, which is what I need
13: That's what you need.
14: It's
13: perfect.
14: What I need.
13: Amazing. I'm so happy. Congratulations. We'll move down the line. Come on, how are we doing?
12: This is so good. It's like, I don't think I've ever gotten this high, and it's so, such good numbers.
13: Such good numbers. Come on, what are you most happy with on there?
12: Italian.
13: I mean, look at
12: it
13: this.
12: I went raw into the exam, and I got a 9. It was like...
13: And you got a 9?
12: Yes.
13: I'm so over the moon for all of you. Right, and then, come on, a big finish.
15: Yeah, I'm really shocked about English literature because I got a 9, and I thought I did really bad. And maths I got a 7, and chemistry I got an 8, geography 7, physics 7, language 7, and I'm really happy right
13: now. Really happy, and yeah. You got everything you need.
15: Yeah, actually.
13: Oh, Steve and Ellie, I think I was so nervous, and we're just joined by these superstar girls. Congratulations, you've all done so amazingly well. We're all so happy for you. How are we feeling? Sum it up in one word.
12: Excited.
13: Excited.
14: Yeah. Exhilarated.
13: Exhilarated.
14: So happy.
13: So happy.
15: Just thank God, you know.
13: Thank God. That sums it up, I think. Thank God. Amazing stuff, girls. I'm going to let you go. I know some of your parents here, so I'm going to go and let you celebrate. Thank you so much for joining us. Let me come out of your way. Oh, it's one of those mornings, isn't it, that it can go either way. Oh, they're having a big hug now. Let's see that. What a special moment there for those friends, getting those results. What an incredible morning for them. Oh, it's just brilliant, isn't it? It is just absolutely brilliant, and I'm so happy for them. They're going to go off now and start the rest of their lives. What a brilliant morning.
6: Fabulous. Oh, good on them.
7: Takes you right back, Sophie. So cute that you're getting really emotional there as well. It's such an emotional morning for those girls, and they've done brilliantly. Well done.
6: Sophie,
7: well
6: thanks done very much indeed. What are all these numbers, Ellie?
7: Ah, yes. If you are a bit confused by those girls saying they got 8s and 9s, so an 8 is the equivalent to an A or an A star, a 9 is higher than an A star.
6: All right.
7: So they're doing very, very well.
6: So a 7 is an A as well.
7: 7 is an A, 6 is a high B. And I think those girls all got 8s and 9s pretty much.
6: Well, so, yeah, 1-7.
7: 1-7.
6: One seven. So you think, oh, 7, but actually that's still an A.
7: Still an A. So A's and above for all four of those girls. They've done really, really well. Well done, girls.
6: Really, really well. All right, let's talk to Shadow Transport Secretary Richard Holden, who joins us now. Look, I know you're not here to talk about the GCSE results, but we've got to say, I mean, for girls like that, I mean, all that hard work is paying off, Richard.
16: Well, it is, and honestly, I was just listening to your programme there as I was waiting to come on air, and hearing that excitement of people, you know, when they get the results through, was absolutely, you know, it's really heartwarming, actually. I know, I'm sure that you probably remember with trepidation your GCSE results day, as my constituents over in Basildon and Billericay are today, you know, and it can be a real moment. I think, well, you know, whatever people's results are today, though, you know, yes, it is the first moment of the rest of people's lives, but everything is possible from this point. You know, I've got friends who did really well at their GCSEs who went on to do great stuff. Friends who didn't do really well who've gone on to do great stuff as well. So I just say to all the young people who are watching this morning, you know, yeah, these can be a solid basis, but if you've not got what you hope that you're going to get, do not worry. There are still loads of options available for your futures as well, and anything is possible in our great country.
7: Richard, can I ask you about this very disturbing Home Office document that was published yesterday and is now going to be handed out to asylum seekers? It's spelling out that having sex with a child is illegal and warning asylum seekers not to rape women. Why do you think this pamphlet has had to be published? Why do you think it was deemed necessary to be handed out to asylum seekers by the Home Office? And do you think this issue is going to be solved by handing out a pamphlet?
16: Well, it's quite clearly not going to be solved by that. Look, we've got a very clear policy in this space. We've got to detain and deport within a week. That's why Conservative policy under Kemi Badenoch is to pull out of the European Convention on Human Rights, because the truth is that without doing that, we cannot get people out of our country. This new policy the government have also been talking about moving asylum seekers around to different parts of the country. You know, I'm old enough to remember when Robert Jenrick was Immigration Minister, you know, talking about how he was doing so well at setting up all these new asylum hotels around the country to ensure that people were being dispersed. We don't want to see people dispersed. We want to see people detained and deported. That's what has to happen, and I think that's exactly what we want to see now. You know, within a week, people should be detained and deported if they've got no right to be in the UK. We shouldn't be producing these ridiculous documents telling people, which should be blindingly obvious to anybody. You know, it's an absurd position. Detain and deport is where we need to be.
6: All right, well, you may be critical of the government on that sense. Are you critical of Shabana Mahmood when she's talking, apparently in the Telegraph this morning, about offshore processing?
16: Well, it does seem that they've come back round to the old Rwanda scheme, which they castigated the Conservatives for introducing and then scrapped before it was fully implemented. I think it's pretty clear. Look, if you've got to deport people, you should either send them back to their country of origin, if they'll take them. If those countries won't take them and we can't send them back for certain reasons, such as, I don't know, Iran or Afghanistan or something like that, then we need to have somewhere else to put them. I think that's what we'd legislated for under the last government with the Rwanda scheme, which meant that people could be not just processed overseas, but if they came to the UK illegally, then they were never going to stay here. That's what the Rwanda scheme was all about. So I think Shabana Mahmood's maybe trying to take a step in the right direction, but it's nowhere near enough. The truth is, unless we get out of the ECHR, right, unless we get out of it, then we aren't going to solve this problem of illegal migrant crossings. And we've all seen over the summer those larger and larger boats coming across now. There's just a report today about people making hundreds of thousands of pounds a week from some of this people smuggling operations. We've got to end that. We've got to end people dying in the channel. And we're only going to do that by ensuring that we leave the ECHR, which is the only way you can actually do proper offshore processing as well.
7: Do you recognise the success of the Home Secretary, though, in the removal of foreign criminals, immigration offenders and individuals illegally here in the UK? More than 80,000 of them have been returned since July of 2024. That's an increase of 52%.
16: Well, look, I think it's always welcome to see people who shouldn't be here being got rid of. But one of the schemes the government have been introducing recently, the so-called one-in-one-out scheme, well, all we're really doing is sending people back across the channel to have people brought over from France, and then they're able to come back again. So I think some of these schemes need a lot more work. And as I said, the truth is, you know, we've looked at this. Lord Wolfson, for the Shadow Attorney General, has been going through this in real detail. And the only way we're really going to fix this problem of illegal cross channels, illegal crossings in the channel, is if we pull out of the European Convention on Human Rights. And the reason for that is because there's an entire legal system there which is basically predicated on trying to keep people in the UK who should not be here. There's loads of these lefty lawyers who just aren't interested in what the real rules should be, aren't interested in defending our country, aren't interested in defending the values of our country, which is why the Home Office are having to produce these documents like you were talking about at the start of this interview. And the truth is, we have to get to a position where we detain and deport quickly anybody who comes across the channel. And we can only do that if we're not in the European Convention on Human Rights. Look, I don't doubt that Shabana Mahmood, the Home Secretary, is better than some of her Labour colleagues in actually recognising that there's a problem. The problem is, though, for her, is that she is not prepared to come up with the real solutions, and the real solutions are withdrawing from the European Convention on Human Rights, because only if we do that, can we actually really deport those people who should not be in the UK and do it really quickly as well.
6: Yeah, but will you back her, though, if this move comes before the House? Will the Conservatives back her, even if you don't think it's going to go as far as you want? It's a step in the right direction, because we need to remember, don't we, that when Kemi Badenoch was elected to lead the Conservative Party, she didn't tell us for about 18 months whether she wanted to come out of the ECHR or not.
16: Well, offshore processing is not the same as getting people out of the country and keeping them out of the country. Offshore processing means you process them somewhere else. The Rwanda scheme was you would send them out of the country to be, yes, processed somewhere else, but then they would stay in Rwanda, not come to the UK. So I think the danger on this is some of that is smoke and mirrors. Yes, it's great to see people being removed, but the crucial thing is that they shouldn't be able to come to the UK afterwards. I think that's the entire point. We've said, and we've been really clear, people try and cross to the UK and come here illegally, bypassing the same immigration system that anybody else, somebody from Australia or somewhere else in the world, will want to come through to come and work and live in the UK, or the same system that my sister-in-law had to go through because she's from Italy and is married to my brother. They had to go through the immigration system. If you want to bypass that by arriving here illegally, then you're not allowed to stay. That's the fundamental principle of where Conservative Party policy is. That is not the same principle as that Shabana Mahmood is espousing with this policy. She's saying you can come to the UK illegally, you might be processed overseas, but you still might be able to come to the UK in the end. That's not where we are. So I think we need to be really clear, and you need to be very clear with the GB News viewers exactly what is being proposed here by Shabana Mahmood. It is not saying that if you come here illegally, you will not be able to stay. That's what Conservative Party policies say. Labour is saying you might be able to be processed overseas, but you might still be able to stay in the UK or come back to the UK if you come here illegally. I think that provides a really wrong system in which you've got a pull factor to the UK, crossing illegally in the Channel, seeing people dying in the Channel, seeing people, smugglers, making millions out of their criminal activity. I don't think in any way the UK government should be supporting that.
6: Okay. Richard Holden, good to see you this morning. Thanks very much indeed.
7: Thanks, Richard. Just coming up to 40 minutes past eight, and Prince Harry and Meghan Markle are set to return to the UK 6 years after leaving for the US.
6: Yeah, the Duke and Duchess of Sussex are expected to move back at the end of this month. So that's 10 days or so, isn't it?
7: All very quick, isn't it?
6: Their children, Archie and Lilibet, are expected to attend British schools starting in September.
7: Well, it's understood that the King was only made aware of the move on Sunday, which His Majesty is said to be pleased about.
6: Well, the decision comes a month after Prince Harry's reunion with the King, a major step towards reconciliation, but it's unclear whether security issues have been dealt with.
14: I would love reconciliation with my family. I don't know how much longer my father has. He won't speak to me because of this security stuff. Ultimately, this whole thing could be resolved through him. Not necessarily by intervening, but by stepping aside, allowing the experts to do what is necessary. I have had it described to me, once people knew about the facts, that this is an good old-fashioned establishment stitch-up.
7: Well, let's speak now to GB News' royal correspondent Cameron Walker, who I don't think has actually slept since last night when this shock news arrived at about 10 p.m. on the front page of The Telegraph and The Sun. Did it shock you as much as it shocked us?
8: Well, it did. We knew something was coming, but we just didn't know what. I mean, I was sat at this desk with Patrick Christie's on his show, and yes, we just had to react to it in real time. I didn't expect this at all, actually. I am pretty shocked this morning still. But what I would point out is clearly this has been in the planning for some time. Mm. This is not something that has been announced very quickly on the whim, which kind of counteracts their arguments that if they were in the UK, which is of course one of the reasons why they left, they would be the subject of intense media intrusion, because they've managed to look at schools for Archie and Lilibet under the radar. They've managed to find somewhere to live, probably in the Cotswolds, under the radar, without anybody reporting it until today. And that is very significant, I think. Clearly a lot of planning and thought has gone into this. Harry, when I've observed him in the last year or so in the UK, is clearly very happy doing what many would see as kind of royal engagements, although he is not going to become a working member of the royal family anytime soon. Meghan, I'm struggling with, though, because Meghan's life, Meghan's career, Meghan's work is all in the United States. So she is going to be continuing with her as ever lifestyle business brand, but that's based in the US. You can't buy any of the products here in the UK. So is she going to be flying back and forth to America while her kids are at British schools here?
6: Do you need to for that sort of thing? I mean, or can she just do it all online?
8: Well, I suppose you can work from home, but it's not quite the same. If she wants to be this entrepreneurial businesswoman, I think being in the country in which your business is based would make more sense. Nonetheless, they have decided collectively as a family to make the move. I understand the King is delighted that he is going to be able to see Harry and the grandchildren more frequently, and Meghan as well, I think, by extension. William, I think, is going to be the biggest hurdle here. As far as I understand, they're not talking. I've spoken to Kensington Palace both last night and very, very early this morning, and they're insisting they are not going to be commenting on this. Mm. I think that line is going to be harder and harder to hold. It was much easier when you had the Atlantic Ocean between the two feuding brothers. Now, of course, there will be situations where the question inevitably will be, are the brothers speaking? Is there going to be some kind of reconciliation? It's going to be harder for Prince William to avoid his brother. Mm. If they're in the UK, Sandringham Christmas, for example. Yeah. They're all going to be there at Sandringham. Mm-hmm. Is Harry not going to be invited to Christmas?
6: But we would get anything from a statement in the sense that They're not going to say anything negative, are they?
8: I think it would... So the Telegraph is reporting that the Prince and Princess of Wales were informed in advance. Who were they informed by? Mm. I doubt by Harry's team. I suspect the King probably told William in advance or their team spoke. You're probably right. I don't think he would get much from a statement, and it would obviously just blow the whole thing up even more. I think William's focus will be on his engagements this autumn. Harry and Meghan clearly are going to be moving in the next couple of weeks. Harry was always going to come to the UK in September anyway for a week of engagements, including with the Well Child Awards. And it just looks like they're going to be spending more time here. But the worry, of course, would be that there's going to be this kind of rival court set up with Harry's camp compared to William's. But one final thing to point out, the Prince and Princess of Wales, if you look at the latest polling by the British public, are the most popular members of the royal family by far. Harry and Meghan at the very bottom, apart from, of course, disgraced Prince Andrew or Andrew Mountbatten-Windsor.
7: Just finally, Cameron, before we let you go, do you think something might have been done about their security arrangements? Because we know that was the number one reason why Prince Harry didn't want to come here with his wife and his young children. All of a sudden, we've got this move, we've got the children enrolled in schools, even though nothing has been formally announced. Do you think that something has changed here?
8: It would suggest something has happened here. There's been a shift. The Home Office are not commenting. All I understand is that the Home Secretary, Shaban Mahmood, is not involved in directly involved in the decision-making. That's up to Ravek. Either that, and they've got the security Harry wanted, or Harry has been kind of throwing his toys out the pram for the last few years, and actually it wasn't as big a deal as he thought it was going to be in terms of the level of threat against him and his family.
6: All right. Cameron, thank you very much indeed.
7: I'm just fascinated by the reasons behind all of this. Apparently it was down to visiting Diana's family this summer.
6: Well, it wouldn't surprise
7: me. That solidified it for them. Yeah, they just thought this is lovely, being in Northamptonshire. Mm-hmm. And perhaps that's why they're moving. What do you think of that? Do you think that could be one of the reasons?
8: Well, I think Harry wants to be much closer to his family. So I think being next to Elle Spencer and the rest of that family would be a good thing perhaps for them. Mm. I don't think that would have been the sole reason for the move, but it certainly would have been one of their priorities.
7: Mm. Might have persuaded them.
6: Well, we'll no doubt get more information in the coming days, but we'll probably never get it all. You know what these things are like. Mm.
8: I'll try my best.
7: Oh, well, Cameron will try and find out for us. Thanks, Cameron.
6: All right, so we have a look at the weather. Here's Greg.
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11: Hello there, welcome to your latest GB News weather forecast. A day of sunshine and showers today. Some of them will be heavy, the risk of hail and thunder as well, some local travel disruption. A Met Office warning for those thunderstorms in place for parts of England and Wales as heavy showers push southwards. Not everywhere we'll see the showers. There will be some sunny spells in between, a northerly breeze behind this band of showery rain as well, setting in, feeling quite cool across parts of Northern Ireland and Scotland. The mid-teens here. In the best of the sunshine, perhaps 22 or 23 Celsius across southern parts of England, around 20 Celsius there across southern Wales as well. Those showers continuing to push southwards into the evening time and turning quite chilly as well. So looking at the details across northern Scotland, a cloudy end to the day, some showery outbreaks of rain, perhaps one or two glimmers of sunshine, showers across southern Scotland into Northern Ireland as well, but not quite as heavy compared to during the afternoon. Heavy showers though for England and Wales to end the day, and some rumbles of thunder still possible as well. Temperatures around 18 Celsius there around 7 or 8 p.m. However, those showers should start to fade away as we head through the latter part of the day into the early hours. Still some coastal showers, but inland we'll see plenty of clear skies developing, and that will allow for quite a chilly night. Temperatures, towns and cities just about holding in double figures, but in the countryside 5 or 6 degrees in one or two spots. But it does mean there'll be more sunny spells around tomorrow morning, but some showers around coastal areas. One or two of these could be heavy at times too, and they may just develop a little further inland as we move through into the afternoon. But that northerly breeze remains, so temperatures around, if not a little below average for the time of year. We haven't seen that for quite some time. Highs around 21 or 22 Celsius towards southern England. Elsewhere, the mid to high teens. See you soon.
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7: Now, do you stay with us? 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
23: Rory McIlroy cast doubt on whether John Rahm and Bryson DeChambeau have enhanced LIV Golf, let alone what they might offer the PGA Tour. I'd argue, have they brought value to LIV, he said at the BMW Championship, adding, I think the PGA Tour's in a really good spot. McIlroy also took aim at Phil Mickelson, suggesting his complaints about the tour surely just warranted a conversation instead of blowing the entire professional game up. Scottie Scheffler backed penalties for returning players whilst recognising their quality. 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That's the latest sport. For more, go to gbnews.com.
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6: Now, at 8:26, don't cheer too loudly, but in just under 2 weeks, kids are going back to school. Yeah, I can hear you.
7: I know lots of parents are looking forward to it.
6: Oh,
7: they're
6: yes.
7: On a countdown, aren't they? However, a survey has revealed that around 8 in 10 parents say they're having to cut back costs in order to afford the back-to-school costs.
6: Yeah, let's talk to Gemma Bird, the money mum, who joins us now. Morning, Gemma. Run us through the costs. What costs are people looking at and how high do they get?
26: Well, I was saying this yesterday, actually, funnily enough, to one of my friends. It's like the whole September reset, in my opinion, in every aspect, not just parents. People, maybe they've come off the holiday, maybe they haven't even got children, and they've finished the summer holidays, they've gone away, and then they've got to get work clothes. Autumn's coming, they're looking at Christmas. And I just feel like September, the whole September reset seems like it's like a really big expense that's not so much talked about. I think we talk about the key areas in life, don't we? But yeah, I think just people in general are like massively struggling because obviously bills have gone up everywhere, haven't they? Mm. You'll know that yourselves, you know, your food bill, your gas, your electric. And then when an extra cost comes, like whether that's going back to school, going back to work, petrol in the car, just that normal routine starting, and whether you want to join the gym now because it's, you know, it's a reset after summer. It's really difficult for people.
7: And Gemma, what advice do you have then for mums and dads who've just come off the back of 6 weeks of having to afford feeding and watering and entertaining their kids and now having to face new school shoes and bags and stationery? You can just see the costs adding up. What tips have you got to try and keep those costs down?
26: Absolutely, yeah, because I just think it's very difficult, obviously. So the first thing I would do is, and a lot of people don't do this, is basically go through everything that you have got. It may sound really, really silly, but I'm talking about all your cupboards, absolutely everything. Check what you do and you don't need. Just buy the actual staples at the moment that you do need so that you've got that set up. And then also then look at then getting, when the sales then kick in, look at buying like double, because what I do with my kids is I will buy like the shirts for like next year once they drop into the sale, you know, like, because you know they're going to repeat that item. Also look at secondhand things as well, like secondhand uniform. That's really, really handy. A lot of schools as well often do a secondhand uniform department where the mums and the dads bring it in. And we also have like a little WhatsApp group where we could drop on there saying, hi, is anybody selling a blazer? Because obviously they're not going to reuse that item again, are they? So then they're making a bit of money, the mum, and then you're buying it secondhand. Also, really good things I used for my son in the summer months was when he'd out buying the pair of trousers, you know, like the legs are too short. I couldn't personally do this, but I'd give it to my mother-in-law. She'd cut the bottom off and turn them into shorts. Oh. They sound like silly little items, but you're really using it, and it's good for the environment. And also I think for things like, you know, like tech items, a lot of the time now they need iPads, or maybe, as I say, because it's a September reset, you need products like laptops for going back to school. I think we focus so heavily on tech logo, and I saw something the other day on AliExpress, Brand Plus it's called, where you can get a similar item, and it was a really good idea because it was less prices, so you get a similar item for less, and they got a price match on it for 7 days. If you found it cheaper elsewhere, they'd refund the difference. So I thought that was a really good one as well.
6: Yeah, well, it's interesting, all of these things. It's just, yeah, I mean, it's so expensive, and you've got to be careful where you're getting stuff and all the rest of it, haven't you? Look, really good to talk to you this morning, Gemma. Thanks very much indeed.
7: Thanks, Gemma. Some good tips.
26: You're
7: there.
26: No problem. Lovely to see you. Bye bye.
6: And you.
7: Too.
6: Yeah, it's tricky. I'm always slightly sceptical with the tech stuff, because I never know what to trust when you buy stuff online.
7: Yeah, I don't know. You've got to be careful, haven't you, with those things, especially if it's for your kids. Now, just coming up to 8:30, and just time to tell you about the Great British Giveaway, because you've only got until tomorrow for your chance to win £60,000 in tax-free cash and a real gold bar.
6: Yeah, you do have to hurry, because it's tomorrow afternoon, 4 p.m, so it's not long to go. Hayley, we thought we'd send out to Essex this morning. Morning, Hayley.
0: A very good morning to you all. Yes, I'm here at the beautiful Downhall Hotel and Spa. It's a gorgeous day, and it could be a great day for you. Now, we've just been hearing from Money Mum about those financial stresses when you have the kids going back to school. Well, what if this prize could take it all away? First up, we've got £60,000 in tax-free cash, and you can spend that however you like. So what would you do with the money? Would it just give you that financial freedom? Maybe you'd put a new car on the drive. Maybe you'd come and stay somewhere luxurious like here, or go on a lovely holiday. The choice would be yours. Now, talking of luxury, why don't you come and join me on the terrace for a luxury breakfast? And I can tell you about the second part of our incredible prize, which is a £5,000 gold bar. Now, interestingly, if you'd have bought an ounce of gold for £200 in 1990, it would have increased in value today by 650%. 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So it could be a lovely gift, maybe to give to your children or your grandchildren, or an investment for you for the future. So remember, that's a combined prize value of £65,000, completely tax-free. It will be with you in September, and we have one guaranteed winner. Here are all the details that you need. I wish you the very best of luck. I'm going to have some tea, and it's time for you to enter before the time runs out. Good luck.
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2: 8690 Derby DE1 9TT. UK only. Entrance must be 18 or over. Lines close at 4 p.m. on the 21st of August. This is a network giveaway. Entries will be pooled. Please check the closing time if listening or watching on demand. Good luck.
7: Yes, good luck. It's a great prize, isn't it?
6: Fantastic.
7: Very, very good. Now, if you're travelling to work this morning, here's your traffic and travel update.
3: Good morning. 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The A36 is closed after the A360 in Salisbury, and the A3 is closed after the A245. The M27 westbound is closed between junction 7 and 5 near Southampton Airport, and the M25 anti-clockwise is closed between junctions 19 and 18 near Chertsey. In Scotland, the M80 southbound has two lanes restricted at the M8 slip to the main carriageway. Across Wales, the M4 eastbound at J33 Capel Lanill turn is congested. And on the trains, Greater Anglia has major disruption between Shenfield and Southend Victoria. For more travel news, go to gbnews.com.
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0: 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When you work with me, you'll work directly with me. I'm Mike Green. Success isn't a secret, it's a system. 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
1: Right, it's 8:36 and it's GCSE results day. 36 minutes in. I bet most of those envelopes have been opened by now. Shall we talk to the Minister for School Standards, Georgia Gould, who joins us now. Good morning to you. A nerve-wracking day. I know we've seen lots of smiles already this morning, which is great. What can you tell us about the overall picture?
2: Yeah, morning. I mean, it's a really big day, and I'm going straight from here to a school to talk to young people. And young people have worked so hard around the country, supported by families, by their teachers, by teaching assistants. So today is an accumulation of so much hard work, and we're really proud of young people around the country. We can't get into the detail until after 9:30. But I think what I'm hoping for today is a continuation of the strong pattern of GCSE results we've seen, hopeful for continuing good progress in maths, and hopeful that tech awards, you know, really important technical qualifications, are continuing to see good progress.
3: Can I ask you about this very disturbing Home Office document which has been published and is now being handed out to asylum seekers who have made their way here on small boats across the Channel? It's warning them how to behave, saying things like having sex with children is illegal, warning asylum seekers not to rape women, also warning them not to beat up women. Why do you think the Home Office has deemed it necessary to publish and hand out this pamphlet? Is this an admission of danger by the government?
2: Look, I think it's absolutely critical that anyone coming to this country understands the laws of this country and understands the consequences of breaking those laws. It's, you know, the first thing that we need to ensure happens. But that's part of a wider piece of work we're doing to stop the small boats and to ensure that those who don't have the right to be here are returned. And you'll have seen today really positive figures that show that 80,000 people, the highest since 2010, who don't have the right to be in this country, have been returned to their countries.
1: I just wonder if anything's changed since the Labour government was initially elected in 2024, because when people have protested in areas about the safety of their communities with an influx of often sort of what you would call fighting age young men, they've been often branded bigots and scaremongers for sort of saying we don't feel safe. And the point of I think what Ellie was making is that this leaflet actually says, no, you had a point. You had a point. There is a reason to be concerned, because some of these people do not understand the culture into which they have now moved.
2: I think since Labour came into power, we have been really clear that anyone who breaks the law of this country welcome in this country, and we have taken action to make it easier to deport people who break the law here, and we've been really clear that we expect anyone who comes to this country to abide by the law, and we know that, you know, the small boats are dominated by illegal gangs who are themselves in criminal operations, and this is something that we are taking really seriously as a government, and have managed to take action on over 100 of those gangs. So law breaking in any form will not be tolerated, and we've made that clear since we came into power.
3: We've got news this morning that Wethersfield Asylum Centre in Essex is going to remain open until 2029. This comes after the news at Crowborough, that military base being used there, that training camp, that's also being extended until 2030. The Home Secretary is talking about wealthy areas taking their fair share of asylum seekers, echoing the words of the Prime Minister, who said something very similar last week. Do you think that the government is in touch with British opinion on this? Because a recent opinion poll put 70% of British people saying that the levels of migration to this country are too high, and this government is talking about dispersal and more areas taking more migrants. People don't want to see dispersal, they want to see people being detained and deported.
2: And we, as a, you know, the numbers today show we're seeing the highest number of

0: of people who do not have a right to be here being deported since 2010. So we are taking action where people don't have a right to be here and speeding up asylum claims. But many people across the country have raised huge concern about the cost of hotel bills. The last government used hotels to place asylum seekers. They don't think that's a good use of taxpayers' money. And this government has made a commitment to end the use of hotels. So we need to look at other alternatives, including military bases that are secure accommodation, a more sustainable way of housing people while they go through the claims process. And that's something we're taking forward. We've already seen really positive moves forward. It's gone down from 400 at its peak to 200 hotels in operation, but we need to go further, and that's the work that you're setting out, moving people to military bases and other areas.
1: It's interesting you describe them as secure accommodation. I think people would have a degree of more satisfaction about using things like army bases if they were being secured. I mean, the problem is they're being used to put people up overnight, but then people are free to roam an area. I mean, do we need to look at proper secure accommodation for people while they're being assessed?
0: So military bases are, by their nature, a more secure, more contained accommodation. There's obviously security in place accommodation.
1: Forgive me, Minister, but not if they can leave during the day.
0: Yeah, so people can are free to leave and go to the shops and do the things that they need to do. But there is, it's a carefully monitored, secure situation, and more secure than a hotel. And I think that's and critically more affordable. So that's the change we're bringing in. I think it's a really important one. It's something that many people have asked for.
2: I think the people of Cobra probably just disagree with you there.
1: Mm. I'll tell you what, because we're down to the last minute or so, and I want to bring you back to that smiling minister that we had at the very beginning of this, because as we celebrate all these fantastic results today, I wonder, what do we do now for these young people? Say it's the beginning of the rest of their lives, but for that they need support, don't they? Yeah. They need support through the next processes and into the workplace whenever that happens for them. So what's in place for that?
0: Yeah, I think it's a great question, and there's so many brilliant options available for young people. They can go to do A-levels, they can go to do T-levels, they can go to do a wide range of vocational qualifications. And from 2027, we're introducing new V-levels that are really high-quality vocational qualifications. And whatever young people want to do, whether that's an academic path or a technical path, we want to ensure that they're really strong pathways through the next stage of education, but critically into a apprenticeships, into good quality jobs. And we've set out a youth guarantee that means, for every young person, whatever their skills, whatever their aspirations, there's a really positive path in front of them.
2: Okay, Georgia Gold, thank you very much for joining us this morning. Really good to see you. Thanks for being so generous with your time.
1: Thank you. It's interesting, isn't it? The V levels, all these letters and things. You sort of go, what is this?
2: Vocational stuff.
1: But a high quality vocational qualification actually can be really good.
2: Yeah, we need something to solve this NEETs crisis, don't we? Because even if they're doing fantastically well in their GCSEs and their A-level, so many young people not in work or training.
1: Yeah, and that's where they need to be.
2: Yeah.
1: Anyway, interesting. Right, we've got the papers with James and Ella in just a moment. Good morning, both.
2: Morning, but first, here's your forecast across Europe.
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6: Hello there. We continue to see heavy rain across parts of the Alps over the next 24 hours. Plenty of hot sunshine across Greece. Sunshine continues across parts of Spain and Portugal. One or two showers there on Friday across Madeira, but plenty of blue skies across Portugal into Spain. Just one or two showers possible, but that heavy rain continues across parts of the Dolomites and the Alps, but plenty of sunshine in Greece. Athens there, 35 Celsius. And for most, it remains sunny through the weekend and into the next week too.
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2: Welcome back to Breakfast. We are going through the papers this morning in the company of James Rampton and Ella Whelan. Morning, you two.
14: Hi.
2: Ella, let's talk about our top story, shall we? Harry's coming home.
15: Yes, potentially in the next 10 days, is it? It's all very sudden. Mm. Obviously been planned for a long time, and I suppose it will be interesting to see how he is accepted back into British society. I mean, I was actually just thinking while we were sat reading the papers there about the fact that, you know, he's just had this quite large court case with the British press. I don't think he's particularly in the good books of many British journalists, put
2: and he
15: it
2: lost
15: lightly.
2: That court case, which is just so rightly so. In that sense,
15: rightly so, he did lose it. And I suppose, you know, there might, if he's wondering whether he might get a bit of a sort of bit of a holiday from that kind of scrutiny, that's unlikely.
1: They need to keep under the radar, don't they? Basically,
14: they do.
1: Any
14: sense. Yeah, and the Sun headline is Harry and Meg coming home. I think lots of people would prefer to see football coming home because they are not going to be necessarily warmly welcomed. However, for journalists, it's a field day. 7 pages in the Sun. It's a huge story. But I absolutely agree with Ella. They're going to have to, whatever sort of accommodation they have, they're going to have to keep their heads beneath the parapet and stay out of the public eye, because that's when they get shot at.
1: Yeah.
14: And I fear, you know, as soon as that moment that they lift their heads above the parapet, they're going to be a target again. And particularly with children, they have to be very careful about protecting them.
1: Yeah. All right, can we change tack and talk about a bit of argy-bargy at the parkrun?
15: Well, listen, I've never done a parkrun,
1: no,
15: as you could probably tell.
2: No, neither have I.
14: I do them all the time.
15: It's such a controversy. It's Parkrun has seen so much controversy in the last few years, and I've always been convinced that it's not a very pleasant thing. It's not the sort of like middle-aged radies running as it began, but now it's this over-competitive sort of completely infiltrated by semi-amateur runners. Oh. And in Weymouth, they've got this problem that over the summer holidays, there's lots of people visiting, and they're all going to the same Parkrun and elbowing each other in the eye and sort of digging at each other to try and get the personal best. And it's had to be shut down because they've been so vicious.
1: Oh, wow.
14: Somebody said that they were told to get out of the way because they were running too slowly by one of these highly competitive men, obviously. And this,
1: why, obviously?
14: Well, because we are full of testosterone and incredibly competitive.
1: I think you get some competitive women at parkrun.
14: Well, I don't know. In the many, many times that I do parkrun, it's always the men who cause the trouble.
2: It's meant to be a bit of fun.
14: Exactly. Yeah. And they've had to suspend it until September because it's become just like this appalling carnage with people pushing each other out of the way and not listening to the stewards, surrounding members of the public who are just going for a walk in a park, actually intimidating them in some cases. So it's lost its original point, certainly in this Weymouth version. Anyway.
1: I'm sure there are lots of people watching and listening who do parkruns, and it's all very nice and civilised. Just to
2: it's very
1: add a bit of balance,
2: though.
1: I'm sure.
2: The one near me, everybody's wearing very serious running glasses, which I didn't even know were a thing.
14: Oh, really? Oh, like Josh Kerr, who won the they broke the world mile record. Yeah, he wears those glasses for focus.
2: Yeah, they've got all the gear.
14: But no idea.
1: You beat me to it. Can we talk about Denmark Hill, which is in South London? I used to get the train from Denmark Hill donkeys years ago.
14: Well, it's now known as Chateau de Denmark Hill.
1: Oh, really?
14: Because these two very enterprising pensioners have cleared a previously derelict site in the railway cuttings at the station there, and they've spent a long time clearing out fly-tip rubbish and weeds, and they've turned it into a vineyard. And this year they're producing 12 bottles of Chateau de Denmark Hill, a very drinkable white table wine.
2: And the wine's getting better because we've had a nice hot summer.
14: Well, yes, and I'm not going to agree with Richard Tice that that is an advantage of climate change. However, I do think this is a great story. It's people turning a former wasteland into something productive and giving people joy in the process. And that's
1: 12 bottles.
14: Yeah, but I mean...
15: very good price.
14: Yeah, but they can charge what they like. They're in the Telegraph. They can charge £1,000 a bottle.
15: I'm a born and bred Londoner. I won't ever hear a word said against London, but there's something about... I was at a farmer's market once and they had Hackney cheese. So they're boasting about, you've never seen a more unappetitising looking block of cheese. It was
14: where
15: great.
14: Did they keep
15: and,
14: the cows?
15: I mean, who knows, somewhere off the River Lee. And I just thought, I don't actually really want to eat or drink anything that's grown in London.
14: I'm going to go for it.
1: There you go. All right, you two, it's been a joy. Thank you very much indeed.
2: Thanks, you two. Let's get a check on the weather with Greg Dewhurst.
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6: Hello there, welcome to your latest GB News weather forecast. A day of sunshine and showers today. Some of them will be heavy, the risk of hail and thunder as well, some local travel disruption. A Met Office warning for those thunderstorms in place for parts of England and Wales as heavy showers push southwards. Not everywhere we'll see the showers, there will be some sunny spells in between, a northerly breeze behind this band of showery rain as well, setting in, feeling quite cool across parts of Northern Ireland and Scotland, the mid-teens here. In the best of the sunshine, perhaps 22 or 23 Celsius across southern parts of England, around 20 Celsius there across southern Wales as well. Those showers continuing to push southwards into the evening time and turning quite chilly as well. So looking at the details across northern Scotland, a cloudy end to the day, some showery outbreaks of rain, perhaps one or two glimmers of sunshine, showers across southern Scotland into Northern Ireland as well, but not quite as heavy compared to during the afternoon. Heavy showers though for England and Wales to end the day, and some rumbles of thunder still possible as well. Temperatures around 18 Celsius there around 7 or 8 p.m. However, those showers should start to fade away as we head through the latter part of the day into the early hours. Still some coastal showers, but inland we'll see plenty of clear skies developing, and that will allow for quite a chilly night. Temperatures, towns and cities just about holding in double figures, but in the countryside 5 or 6 degrees in in one or two spots. But it does mean there'll be more sunny spells around tomorrow morning, but some showers around coastal areas. One or two of these could be heavy at times too. And they may just develop a little further inland as we move through into the afternoon. But that northerly breeze remains, the temperatures around, if not a little below average for the time of year. We haven't seen that for quite some time. Highs around 21 or 22 Celsius towards southern England. Elsewhere, the mid to high teens. See you soon.
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18: Good morning, this is the latest AI travel news from gbnews.com. The M27 westbound is affected by a collision at Junction 12 in Portsmouth. The M27 westbound is closed between junctions 10 and 9 in Whiteley. The A36 is closed after the A360 in Salisbury, and the A3 is closed after the A245 in Cobham. In Scotland, the M74 northbound is partially blocked by a collision between junctions 17 and 16. Across Wales, the M4 eastbound at J33 Capel Llanilturn is congested. And on the trains, Greater Anglia services have major disruption between Shenfield and Southend Victoria. For more travel news, go to gbnews.com.
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22: 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UK only. Entrance must be 18 or over. Lines close at 4 p.m. on the 21st of August. 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Entries will be pooled. Please check the closing time if listening or watching on demand. 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
1: Good morning. Harry and Meghan will be living back in Britain this month.
2: Yes, 6 years after leaving for the US, the Duke and Duchess of Sussex are understood to be returning for an extended period, with Archie and Lilibet set to enrol at British schools.
1: Well, the family plans to move to a non-royal residence and will not be working royals. The King was apparently told just a couple of days ago.
2: But does this mean a royal reconciliation is on the cards?
24: Well, the King is understood to be delighted that Harry is returning to Britain to, and will be spending more time with him. However, big questions remain: security, and what about Prince William? More details shortly.
25: I'm feeling really good because I've got a 9 in history, English, both of the Englishes, and an 8 in art and maths, which is what I need.
2: Thousands of students wake up to GCSE results this morning as they rip open those all-important envelopes. All eyes are on the gap between boys and girls, and will it grow even wider? Well, Education Minister Georgia Gold said she was proud of students and teachers.
0: today is an accumulation of so much hard work, and we're really proud of young people around the country.
3: Well, the Year 11s are arriving thick and fast here at the Buell Hill Academy in Salford as they await nervously and excitedly to open those all-important results.
1: A Home Office guide for asylum seekers has sparked concern after spelling out that sex with children is illegal and they shouldn't rape women in the UK. Well, the Shadow Transport Secretary Richard Holden told us the government isn't taking the right approach.
4: We shouldn't be producing these ridiculous documents telling people which should be blindingly obvious to anybody. It's an absurd position. Detain and deport is where we need to be.
2: Elsewhere today, Wethersfield Asylum Centre was meant to close in 2027, but now it's staying open until 2029, with capacity set to rise to more than 1,200.
6: Hello, good morning. A day of sunshine and shower, some of them heavy and thundery. Find out all the weather details coming up soon.
1: It's just gone 9 o'clock. I'm Stephen Dixon.
2: I'm Ellie Costello, and this is GB News Breakfast.
1: Right, let's start straight away with Harry and Meghan, should we? Because they are heading back to live in the UK some point this month, 6 years after leaving for the US.
2: Yes, they're expected to move back at the end of August for their children Archie and Lilibet to attend British schools this September.
1: Well, apparently the King was only told on Sunday, but he's meant to be delighted.
2: Well, the decision comes a month after Prince Harry's reunion with King Charles, a major step towards reconciliation, but it's unclear whether disputed security issues have been discussed or resolved.
5: I would love reconciliation with my family. I don't know how much longer my father has. He won't speak to me because of this security stuff. Ultimately, this whole thing could be resolved through him. Not necessarily by intervening, but by stepping aside, allowing the experts to do what is necessary. I have had it described to me, once people knew about the facts, that this is an good old-fashioned establishment stitch-up.
1: Right, let's talk to Royal Correspondent Cameron Walker. Good morning, Cameron. I mean, obviously this has been a bit of a surprise, but I mean, Harry's been in and out of court over security for a number of years now. So what's changed?
24: Well, that is the question, isn't it, Stephen? Because he has been absolutely clear that he did not feel safe bringing his wife and children to the United Kingdom because he didn't have the taxpayer-funded, I hasten to add, arms police protection while he was in Britain. The last time he was here, and actually when Meghan and the children were here last month for that secret visit where they met the King and the Queen at Highgrove and spent time at Earl Spencer's property at Ultrup, they did not have taxpayer-funded police protection. So either the Home Office and the committee which decides the level of protection has changed their mind and they are going to get taxpayer-funded protection, which I'm sure would annoy a lot of the British public if that was happening, because they are not going to be working royals, or Harry has conceded that he doesn't perhaps quite need the level of protection which he has been talking about for the last few years. In other words, the threat against him, his wife and his children is not as much as first feared. It's one of those two.
2: How do you think Prince William feels about all of this?
24: Well, So he was informed in advance, according to The Telegraph. Kensington Palace are not commenting. I've tried twice, late last night and this morning. I suspect the King and the King's team probably told him. I don't think, as far as I'm aware, I understand that there is no communication between Harry and William directly. From William's perspective, he is the future King. He's got a wife and three young children himself. Prince George obviously going to Eton very shortly, and he's got all of his work going on this autumn. However, clearly it's going to be in the back of his mind. It's going to be tricky to keep the line that, you know, they're living separate lives, because they have been living on separate sides of the Atlantic for the last 6 years. It's going to be much harder to avoid each other when they're living in the same country, especially if King Charles starts inviting them to the same events. I mean, the Sandringham Christmas Walk, for example. If Harry and Meghan are moving back to the UK, I don't see a world in which the King doesn't invite them for Christmas.
1: Yeah, it's going to be interesting. The other big standout here is Meghan herself. because you don't get the impression she ever really wanted to come back to the UK. Mm. So what has changed there?
24: Yeah, I mean, you look at Megxit. She basically said that the press were driving me to suicidal thoughts. She said she didn't fit in with the way the palace works. That's why she had to flee. So what exactly has changed? I see a situation where Harry, clearly, when he comes back to the UK, is in his elements with the charity engagements, particularly when it comes to military children and supporting injured and sick service personnel. Meghan still has her as-ever lifestyle brand. She is still going to be continuing with that lifestyle brand, but it's based in the US. You can't buy the products here. Is she really going to work from home for the rest of her life? Who's her friendship circle here? What kind of customs did she enjoy in the UK? Because she clearly appeared to be quite happy in California. But of course, the children, they're 5 and 7. Archie's 7, Lilibet's 5. So it is around the time that if you are going to enroll them in British schools, this is the time to do so, because 5, you're in reception, and 7, you start going to the private preparatory schools ahead of going to the big private schools. So I can see why it's happening right now, it's going to be really interesting to see how Meghan gets on with this UK move.
2: Yeah, absolutely. I don't think anyone saw this one coming. Thanks, Cameron. You're going to have a busy day today.
24: Yeah, a busy month.
2: Yeah, I think so.
1: Right, now, for the rest of, talking about children going to school, those who are leaving secondary school, the time has come for thousands of students to open their GCSE and BTEC results.
2: Yeah, it's a very emotional morning, isn't it, for students? And Sophie Reaper, who's there with them at an academy in Salford this morning. Morning to you, Sophie. How are they getting along?
7: Morning. Yes, so the majority of the Year 11s have now arrived, and you'll remember earlier in the programme we spoke to some girls. Well, I'm now presenting you with a big group of wonderful boys who are now going to open their results. We've been keeping them on the edge of their seats. Boys, feel free, open those envelopes up. I'm telling you, I don't think I can do this next year. This has made me so nervous, but let's see those reactions. Have we got smiles, boys? The chap in the middle is looking very shocked. Right, well, shall we see if we can get some reaction? Now, I know you were saying 5s and 6s. I can see lots of 5s and 6s. How are you feeling?
8: I'm feeling good. I like these results. I got a D1 in engineering, a 5.4 in combined science, a 4 in a geography, though, a 6 in English lit.
7: Amazing.
8: A 5 in maths.
7: So that's
8: another 6 in English language, and a 3 in Spanish.
7: Absolutely.
8: So I'm happy.
7: And that's what you needed to move on to what you want to do next?
8: Yes.
7: Perfect. Let's move along the line. How are we feeling?
9: Good. 4s and 5s and everything. So
7: that's exactly what you said you were hoping
9: just
7: for.
9: Just wanted to pass.
7: Amazing. Yeah. And what's the plan next?
9: Go to college.
7: That's where you're heading next?
9: Yeah.
7: Congratulations. Amazing. Let's move along the line. Miss, are you happy?
10: So proud of them. Yeah. Really, really proud of them and all the hard work.
7: I bet. Right, come on. And we'll have to tilt the camera up for this particularly tall gentleman. I saw the look of shock on your face when you were opening your results. Mm-hmm. How are you feeling?
9: I'm feeling good, man. I somehow managed to get a 7 in English.
7: And a 7, amazing!
9: I thought I was gonna flop English, man. Yeah.
7: Mm-hmm. Oh, mate, I'm so happy. Congratulations. Let's continue down the line. How are we feeling?
9: I'm feeling good.
7: Here we go. Come on, lots of 9s I'm seeing there. Very impressive.
9: Thanks.
7: How are you feeling?
9: I'm feeling quite good. 5 9s. Got a 7 in business. I'm surprised about that. No.
7: And what is it you're going to move on to do next? College? Sixth form. Yeah. Study one of these?
9: Biochem, maths, further maths.
7: Very impressive. Very nice. And yourself, how are we feeling? Let's take a look.
9: Very nice.
7: Look at that 8 there. What's that for?
9: Maths.
7: Oh, you're very clever. I could never be me. How are you feeling?
9: Yeah, very good. Because I want to do maths and physics, so I got an 8 and 7 in those subjects. So
7: perfect. You couldn't really ask for much more than that, could you?
9: Yeah.
7: So what's the plan now? You're going to go on study maths and physics?
9: Yeah.
7: Oh, congratulations. And miss, you must be so proud of these young lads.
11: So incredibly proud. I'm the head of maths, and I got called to be moral support, but they honestly didn't need it. They did so immensely. They made me so proud.
7: It's such an emotional morning, isn't it?
11: Yeah.
7: Absolutely amazing. Boys, I'm going to let you go and celebrate with your families now. The families who've already come and died, they're all so proud of their young men now. Look at this. The smiles on everyone's faces. Boys, congratulations. Thanks so much for joining us. Oh, it's always such a nervous morning, isn't it? I mean, but just seeing those smiles on those faces. And
3: you know what, it's not always just about getting, you know, 10 nines. When you see young people achieving what they want to achieve, it's just special, isn't it? It's a really incredible moment. Or every one of those boys is now going to go on and study what they want to study or do what they want to do. And that's what it's all about, isn't it? All their hard work has paid off. And just take a look at that. Celebrations with the family. What could be more special?
1: That's wonderful. It's wonderful. Sophie, thanks very much indeed.
2: Thanks, Sophie. Two years of hard work comes down to that moment, doesn't
1: it? Yeah, and I do think there's always a focus on these, because the top score is now a 9, which is like an A star.
2: More than an A star.
1: But it's not all about that, is it? I mean, some of those boys were getting sort of 4s, 5s and 6s, which is Bs and Cs.
2: Yeah.
1: Well, that's good. And if that's... If they've reached what the best level they can reach, and they can go on to college or get a decent apprenticeship or whatever it is, then that's brilliant.
2: Absolutely brilliant.
1: You can only hope to achieve the best you can achieve.
2: Yeah. That's all you can do, isn't it? Work as hard as you can.
1: Yeah, I think that's really, really good. Good on him.
2: Yeah, good on him.
1: That lad was tall, wasn't he?
2: I know. We need to ask Sophie how tall he was.
1: He looked about seven foot.
2: I'll ask Sophie, I'll text her, I'll let you know what she says.
1: Wow. But no, good on them. Good on them. That's really good.
2: Very, very good. Well done, boys. Now, 9:11, the Home Office has released a 7-page booklet telling asylum seekers not to rape women.
1: Honestly, it sort of beggars belief a little bit, doesn't it? It follows a rise in migrant convictions linked to sex attacks.
2: Well, official government guidance informs arrivals that it is illegal to hit and control women and reminds them that they cannot sleep with anyone underage or asleep.
1: Well, the Shadow Safeguarding Minister, Alicia Kearns, says the campaign is for migrants to recognise women are equal in our country. And that is an admission of this danger.
2: Well, let's speak to our chief political correspondent, Catherine Forster, who joins us now. Do you think this is an admission of danger by this government by issuing this pamphlet?
12: Well, I think it is, really, isn't it? Because it is laying out what we would think goes without saying, but clearly to many of the mostly men coming across the channel on small boats doesn't go without saying, because we have seen a number of quite horrific sexual assaults and rapes and indeed worse. So this pamphlet, yes, headed Understanding Behaviours and Expectations in the UK, a Guide for Asylum Seekers, lays out very clearly what consent is, that you've got to have a woman say yes before you can have sex, that they've got to be 16 at least, talks about the fact that women in this country can earn their own money, can make their own decisions. So, yes, I think it is quite staggering to see it in black and white. The Home Office do not want to comment on this officially, but basically, the thinking behind this is that they want to make it clear to people coming in that these are the laws and expectations in Britain, and there is no misunderstanding.
1: Well, it beggars belief, because most of us can't imagine that some cultures are so very, very different to ours in terms of these sort of basic understandings. And I wonder if that has been the fundamental problem of politics in all of this, because when people have had an influx of young male migrants and they've described their concerns about safety, they have often been branded bigots and scaremongers for this. And clearly, if this is needing to be produced, that is not the case.
12: Mm. No, exactly. I think the Home Office is sort of saying the quiet bit out loud. And I think a lot of people, people near migrant camps that are being put up in the countryside, military bases, etc., that have concerns. And of course, the vast majority of these men are not going to do anything bad, but some of them will. And I think a lot of people will feel vindicated now that the Home Office itself feels necessary to put this information out. It's bad timing for the Home Office. Not that there's ever a good time for front pages like these, because it splashes a number of the papers. But today, what the Home Office wants to be talking about is the fact that they are getting record numbers of foreigners out of the country. They've sent 80,000 people since they came to power back to wherever they came from. That's the highest level for 10 years. So they would say, look, we're getting on with this. Worth saying of that, just 6,000 came across on small boats. A lot of those people would have gone back voluntarily, but nevertheless, they say, look, you know, we're getting people out at record levels. We're processing people quicker. We're getting people out of hotels. But the problems, of course, are still going on.
1: Okay, thank you.
13: Well, still to come, we are going live to Wethersfield as the asylum centre there was meant to close in 2027, but it's now staying open until 2029. Isabel Fekulak's got all the updates for us coming up next.
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18: 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I'd argue, have they brought value to LIV, he said at the BMW Championship, adding, I think the PGA Tour's in a really good spot. McIlroy also took aim at Phil Mickelson, suggesting his complaints about the tour surely just warranted a conversation instead of blowing the entire professional game up. 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
1: It's 19 minutes past nine, and an asylum centre at Wethersfield was due to close, already open, of course, but it was due to close next year. But now we're being told it's going to stay open until 2029, and its capacity is going to rise to more than 1,200.
13: Well, the MP for Braintree, Sir James Cleverly, who previously agreed a 2027 closure date with the government, says more than 2,000 people have now signed his petition calling for the site to shut on time and ruling out any future use as a prison.
1: Well, let's talk to our reporter, Isabel Fekulak, who joins us now. What can you tell us, Isabel? Because I bet locals aren't happy.
0: Yeah,
4: Yes, exactly. Good morning to you both. Locals here can't wait to have their voices heard. They feel very strongly. They feel strong concerns. Also, this expansion, they feel like happened without any kind of consultation. I've got a local here, though, to tell me for herself. You heard of this expansion a month ago from the Home Office. How did it make you feel when you heard that would be increased and the timescale as well could go on for however long?
6: Well, we knew it was coming. We know we've been lied to. We've been lied to by our Conservative MP, James Cleverly. We've been lied to by the government. We're going to have 1,245 men running around our town now up until 2029. There is also an SDO order, so that could go up to 1,700 men. Personally, I think they're going to up the numbers even more.
4: Now, we've heard reports this morning about this leaflet that's being handed out, these booklets to asylum seekers in the UK, warning them that sex with children is illegal and that women are equal under the law here. I mean, what do you make of that?
6: Well, I think, there's women getting raped every hour in London, and now we've got to worry about men running around who believe that it's okay to have sex with children, to rape women, rape children. Also is the female genital mutilation. They're asking people not to mutilate children. It's disgusting. We shouldn't have people like this living in our society. We're meant to be, one of these most amazing countries, but we're becoming a third world cesspit, in my opinion.
4: Now, of course, the Home Office is saying that, this is because the laws and customs here may be different from the countries they come from, of course, as well. The use of Wethersfield and these asylum camps are in a hope to stop the use of expensive asylum hotels. I mean, if migrants aren't put in these places and aren't given these kind of informative lessons, what do you want the government to do?
6: The government should be containing them within the bases and they should be deporting them. We don't need men here who are going to rape and harm children and women. We need them gone. What we need is skilled workers. We need actual people coming to our country that are going to bring something here, not commit crimes. Everywhere we see, things coming up in the press, when these men commit these crimes, they're rewarded. They don't even get harsh prison sentences. There's nothing is happening to change what is going on here.
4: Thank you so much for coming on, Michelle. As you can see, there's lots more residents behind me who feel similar concerns. We'll be chatting to them throughout the day here in Braintree and going off to Wethersfield as well to talk to some people who are in the heart of the area that is affected.
13: Okay, it's perfect, Clec. Thank you very much. Okay, just time to tell you about the Great British Giveaway now. I've only got until 4 p.m. tomorrow for your chance to win £60,000 in tax-free cash plus a real gold bar. Here's Hayley with all the details. Morning, Hayley.
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20: 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UK only. Entrance must be 18 or over. Lines close at 4 p.m. on the 21st of August. This is a network giveaway. Entries will be pooled. Please check the closing time if listening or watching on demand. Good luck.
13: Thanks, Hayley, for that.
1: Right, Britain's Newsroom is here at 9:30. Andrew and Miriam are standing by. I don't know how much you're going to be talking about exam results. you bet you can't remember, Andrew.
21: Yes, I can't really.
1: No.
21: It was a very long time ago. It was not long after the very hot summer.
13: Oh.
21: I did my GCSE. Well, they were O levels when I did.
1: O levels.
13: O levels.
21: There were no such thing as ASs and stars, and it was just ABC.
13: It's numbers now.
21: Yeah.
13: It's gone back to O level days, yeah. Right. Only the other way around.
21: Why do they keep fiddling and messing around with the system?
13: But it's not
5: big news, is it? Except for obviously people who are getting their results, but it's a huge day in news otherwise.
21: Yes, for Harry and Meghan coming back, who wants them?
13: What do you make of it, Andrew? Do you see that one coming?
21: No, not at all. Bearing in mind all the things he said on the record, bearing in mind he had his big public fight with the Daily Mail, he saw his father, he hasn't spoken to his brother for years, it's extraordinary. Mm. I think they should stay where they are.
13: What do you think's brought them back?
21: I don't think it's worked in America, has it?
13: The American dream didn't work out.
21: Didn't work,
5: they really miss British food, I think that's what it is.
1: I can understand Harry wanting to come back. I don't know what Meghan's going to do.
21: Is she going to flog her stupid jam here?
5: I struggle to care, unfortunately.
21: Well, but what we do care about is this extraordinary document.
13: Oh.
21: That is extraordinary. Oh. What an admission by the government that they're admitting thousands of migrants from countries with medieval attitudes to women. They happen to tell them in writing, rape is illegal, don't beat up women, women can go to work, they don't need permission from the man. It is terrible. 9 pages.
1: I wonder if this is a legal thing, though, where you can then argue in court, oh, no, these people, you can imagine some of these lawyers going, well, they haven't been told, they haven't been informed about any of the rules over here, and so they can't be deported. Well, now they can.
21: But we still won't deport them, Stephen. That's the terrible truth. That is the terrible truth. These terrible men are going to still be in at large in our society. Terrible. That's coming up on our programme. Miriam's got no sound, otherwise she'd be joining in. We're going to the weather.
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9: Good morning. 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The A303 is closed after the A3057. The M27 is closed at Junction 2 in Romsey. The A3 is closed after the A245. In Scotland, the M73 northbound has queuing and 2 lanes restricted at Junction 3, linking to the A80 between the slips. Across Wales, the M4 eastbound at J33 Capel Llanilturn is congested. And on the trains, Greater Anglia services are facing major disruption between Shenfield and Southend Victoria, while East Midlands Railway services have a temporary reduced timetable. For more travel news, go to gbnews.com.
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13: Good morning, it's 10:30 on Thursday the 20th of August. We are live across the United Kingdom. This is Britain's Newsroom with Andrew Pearce and Miriam Cates.
21: It's 9:30 actually.
13: What did I say?
21: 10:30. Oh, let's take you back.
13: Great start.
21: Let's take you back to 2022 when Harry and Meghan said this.
2: Had we not gone out when we did?
3: Our security was being pulled. Everyone in the world knew where we were.
2: I said, we need to get out of here.
5: Well, now the Sussexes are coming back to Britain this month. Andrew can hardly contain his excitement.
21: Gross.
5: 6 years after leaving for California, despite only last year Harry saying that he couldn't see a world where he would return with his family.
2: I would love reconciliation with my family.
7: Well, Andrew's already rolling out the red carpet, but of course, lots of security issues still to thrash out. Where are they going to be living? And crucially, what does Prince William think about all of this? More details shortly.
21: Well, the Home Office has handed illegal migrants a booklet telling them not to rape women, beat them, or mutilate their genitals. Astonishing, isn't it?
11: It is a shock development, there is no doubt. And how will the government be able to reassure worried communities that putting illegal immigrants into their areas is not a risk when they put out pamphlets acknowledging there's a risk?
12: So our performance on removals from the country has gone up very significantly. It's going in the right direction.
5: Well, more than 80,000 foreign criminals have been sent home in 2 years as deportations hit a decade high, although only 7% of those were small boat migrants. Home Secretary Shabana Mahmood considers introducing a Rwanda-style plan.
21: And this morning, Reform's UK Suella Braverman, that's right, the one who used to be a Tory minister, sets out her idea to scrap loans for foreign students and funding for what the party calls Mickey Mouse degrees. But I suspect they'll be talking more about this extraordinary Home Office guide.
5: Elsewhere, the former Archbishop of Canterbury, Rowan Williams, has accused Reform UK leader Nigel Farage of using Britain's Christianity to channel anti-Muslim feeling.
14: It's all about the resurrection of Jesus Christ. That is the origin of this. And indeed, it is our Judeo-Christian culture that underpins everything in our country.
21: And this morning, hundreds of thousands of students have woken up to their GCSE results. Top GCSE grades have risen, but key pass rates return to pre-pandemic levels.
15: I'm feeling really good because I've got a 9 in history, English, both of the Englishes, and an 8 in art and maths, which is what I need.
5: Well, hello, good morning and welcome. I apologise for getting the time wrong. I'm just so excited about Harry and Meghan returning to the UK.
21: Who wants that?
5: It's actually only 9:30.
21: Oh, God, I can't stand the thought of it. Why are they coming back? That is the question everyone's going to be asked. What's gone wrong with America? Is their marriage in trouble? Is it make or break?
5: Who knows? I just think they miss the weather, personally. But here is someone who can tell us all about it, our royal correspondent, Cameron Walker. Welcome to the studio. Welcome to Britain's Newsroom. What can you tell us? Breaking news overnight.
7: Well, completely breaking news overnight. I don't think many people saw this coming. I mean, clearly there's a shift here, isn't it? Remember back 6 years ago, they had a Netflix series, they had a Spotify deal that was coming up, they had all of these business ventures going on. The Spotify deal was canned early. Most of the Netflix videos that they have done have been little bits of a flop, to be honest, apart from that first one where they essentially documented their exit as working royals. Meghan still has her lifestyle brand, including the selling of jam.
21: $12 a jar.
7: Well, I am told that she's going to continue with that, but I question how, because you can't get that jam and whatever else in the United Kingdom. Apparently she's going to be doing that from home. This is much better for Prince Harry than Meghan, because Harry, and I've observed him in the last year, clearly is in his element when he's, you know, supporting military charities and supporting children's charities. It's almost like him being a little bit of working royal again. The kids, of course, coming to school in the UK in a couple of weeks, so they've been sniffing around schools, clearly. They've obviously found somewhere to live, all of which out of the public spotlight and without anybody reporting it, which suggests to me that their narrative that they were subject to media intrusion and they would be subject to media intrusion in, while they're in the UK, just doesn't really stack up if they can do all of this stuff out of the public eye.
21: Yeah, and I assume now we know when Harry and Meghan came here a few weeks ago, whenever it was, Cameron, It was a surprise that she came to, presumably looking at schools, looking at homes.
7: Well, originally we were told that Meghan would be seen in public with Harry at the Invictus Games events in Birmingham. That was pulled last minute over security concerns. And also, of course, a couple of days before, Harry had just lost his case against Associated Newspapers and the Daily Mail. So maybe Meghan didn't want to be pictured in that particular difficult week for Prince Harry. But you're right, they perhaps were looking at schools around that time. I'm told it wasn't discussed at the Highgrove meeting with the King and the Queen. The King only found out about this on Sunday up at Balmoral. The Telegraph reporting the Prince and Princess of Wales were informed ahead of time. Kensington Palace not talking to me last night or indeed this morning, which suggests to me that the King was the one that informs Prince William, or at least the King's team informed Prince William. I think he is not going to be very happy about this, William.
21: Because we do know for a fact, Cameron, not just idle speculation, William and Harry have not spoken for some years now.
7: No, I know for absolute certain they have not been on speaking terms for a number of years. That's going to be far more difficult now that they're both living within the UK. I think it was quite easy for both sides, actually, when you've got the Atlantic Ocean in between the two of them, to keep a distance. However, they're back in the UK. They're coming back to the UK. The King clearly is going to want to invite Meghan and Harry to various family events, including the Sandringham Walk at Christmas, for example. So, you know, within the next 6 months, William and Harry are likely to be forced to be in the same room as each other, unless one of them really puts their foot down, because, of course, there is stubbornness involved sometimes as well. But the other big point, of course, security.
21: Yeah.
7: Has that suddenly...

0: change of heart and is upgrading the level of protection, and therefore taxpayers will be paying for it.
1: And we're entitled to know that if the taxpayer's involved.
0: I would argue that that's in the public interest. If taxpayers are paying for non-working Royal Police protection, I think that is in the public interest. So we'll see how long the Home Office's line lasts that we do not comment on private security arrangements.
1: And they're coming anytime soon? They're back anytime soon?
0: I think within the next couple of weeks, because the schools will be going back early September. That's in 2 weeks' time.
2: Well, Cameron Walker, a busy day for you. I'm sure we'll be returning to you later, but thank you very much, Cameron. Well, let's speak now to royal biographer Tom Bower and the author of Betrayal, Power and Power, Deceit and the Fight for the Future of the Royal Family. Tom, good morning. Thank you so much for joining us on Britain's Newsroom. This news seems to be very much unexpected, even to the royal family themselves. What do you think has precipitated the timing of Harry and Meghan moving back to the UK?
3: I think they're desperate. I think they're desperate because they run out of any hope of conquering Hollywood. They're isolated in America. I think the money is running down. And I think as well that Harry is terribly concerned that he could lose his titles. I think he's desperate about his status in Britain. And he's lonely in America. I think that he needs Britain because that is really his home. And he's been unable to shape any sort of career in California. And as far as Meghan is concerned, I've always thought she relies on him. There's no way that she can survive without him and his status. And she herself is humiliated by her failures. So it makes sense for them to come back to Britain. But whether the royal family really is going to welcome them, I must say I doubt.
1: What can they do here? Because if he doesn't come back as a working royal, and there'd be a huge question mark over that, I would think, with the Prince of Wales, not least. What does Harry do? Can he just do charity work full time? That won't give him an income.
3: I think income is, at the moment, the least of his problems. He wants status.
1: Right.
3: He wants a life worth living. And I think what he'll do is he'll inveigle himself into various charities here. He will find quite easily some charities who will be delighted to have him as their figurehead and as their guest. And he hopes that way, one way or another, he can worm his way back into the royal family. Of course, the big block is Prince William and Catherine, who under no circumstances, in my view, would allow these traitors, these lecherers, to get their way back into the royal family. I don't believe for a moment that Harry and Meghan will be on the Sandringham Christmas walk. It would be absolutely inconceivable. And I don't think the King would even allow them to do that because they're not working royals. I don't think they'll get any protection either. I think they're here because they're desperate and somehow it gives them a chance to rebuild their lives.
2: Tom, of course, there's a lot of water under the bridge between Harry and William and the rest of the royal family, and rebuilding trust is going to be very, very difficult. But there is a human side to this story as well, isn't there? They have two children who do not know their grandparents, who don't know their aunts, their uncles and their cousins. There is something to be welcomed, to be celebrated about the opportunity for those two children now to grow up near to their family. That's surely something to celebrate.
3: I don't celebrate it at all because I don't think that William will want his children to meet Harry's children. And I also think that the Sussexes have a lot to answer for. They made all their money by trashing the royal family, by trashing Britain. The damage that they did to Britain, those two, is incalculable. And I don't think there's any forgiveness amongst the British for Meghan, at least, who was absolutely outrageous in her a commercial, exploitative, hypocritical behavior. And as for Harry, there is a residue of emotion for him and respect for him after he'd been a brave soldier and all the rest. But he's got a long way to go to win back the trust of Britons. So I think this is the beginning of the downfall for them. They're trying to stave it off, but I think they'll find it very, very difficult to fashion a new career in Britain.
1: And of course, Meghan comes back. Of course, she's leaving behind her mother, who she was apparently very close to. And of course, we know that she never did have any reconciliation with her father, who is not in good health.
3: Absolutely. Well, I'm sure that Doreen will come to England occasionally to see her family, if not move in too. I mean, to find a large house in the English countryside at the moment at a low rent isn't

0: difficult. So there'll be lots of space for her. But I think in the end, what it shows is that they made a terrible, terrible mistake by trashing Britain, by leaving Britain, by Meghan thinking she could create an amazing career in Hollywood, which already had rejected her and has rejected her now for the second time. And I find this all wonderful to watch because it really does show that people who behave badly get a just reward.
1: Mm. Well, Tom, you didn't pull your punches as ever. Tom Bauer, who is the author of Betrayal, Power, Deceit and the Fight for the Future of the Royal Family, thank you so much for joining us. I think that the public opinion, in the court of public opinion, they're not going to be forgiven either. Cameron's still here.
2: Well, I think also the public opinion needs looking at. I'm sorry, but all this shows to me is how much people enjoy glorifying other people's failures. And I would rather just leave them alone.
3: I mean, well, I think Tom was right when he said that Prince William will be having none of it. Yeah. I think it's going to be tricky.
1: Why should we leave him alone, Miriam, when Harry wrote a book which earned him millions of pounds trashing his family?
2: Well, why don't we just stop talking about them and then the message won't get through?
1: Because he's leaked the story to a national newspaper.
2: You don't have
1: newspaper.
2: To print it. No one has to print it.
1: Well, of course they're going to print it. It's
2: we're encouraging them by doing that. Well, we're giving them exactly the reward they want. If we don't print it, if we don't talk about it, they'll just have to go away and live private lives.
1: Yeah, but they can't bear living
2: But it makes
1: lives.
2: Too many people too much money. Yeah. That's the problem,
1: also,
2: and not them.
1: The fact is, they never did lead a private life in a Montecito because they were always trying to get in the media. That's what Harry likes. That's been his life all his life, even though he says he doesn't like it. Extraordinary story.
2: I'd be quite happy never to talk about them again. Personally.
1: Well, you're going to struggle because it's coming back, I'm afraid.
2: I bought my book, actually. No.
1: Still ahead. We are going to be talking about this extraordinary document, A Guide for Asylum Seekers, which is telling them that rape is not permissible in this country, nor is beating up women. Right. An astonishing really admission incredible. By the British government that they're allowing all these thousands of men in here with their medieval attitude. And where do they go when they get here? Astonishing.
2: Indeed. But first of all, if you're still planning your holiday now that the weather has turned in the UK, here's the forecast for our top European destinations.
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7: Hello there. We continue to see heavy rain across parts of the Alps over the next 24 hours. Plenty of hot sunshine across Greece. Sunshine continues across parts of Spain and Portugal. One or two showers there on Friday across Madeira, but plenty of blue skies across Portugal into Spain. Just one or two showers possible, but that heavy rain continues across parts of the Dolomites and the Alps, but plenty of sunshine in Greece. Athens there, 35 Celsius, and for most it remains sunny through the weekend and into the next week too.
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2: Now, just a warning, there are some graphic details coming up in our discussion. The Home Office are giving illegal immigrants a booklet on why they should not rape women and children. Asylum seekers apparently have to be told that sex with under 16s is wrong.
1: Absolutely shocking admission, isn't it, by the government that they're allowing people into this country with medieval attitudes to women and sex. And it's now in writing. The booklet says laws and customs here may be different from your home country. It says sex with someone under the age of 16 is a serious crime in the UK. Even if they say yes, it is still illegal. You could go to prison, lose your support and accommodation. It will affect your asylum claim.
2: And illegal immigrants are being told what the definition of rape is. It says in the UK, both people must say yes to sex. This is called consent. It's still illegal if you're married to the person or they've previously said yes, but now say no.
1: This 9-page document, would it have stopped the three men who gang raped a woman on Brighton Beach on October the 1st? I don't think it would have made any difference whatsoever, Miriam.
2: Exactly.
1: And I mean, by the way, what language is it in? Because if it's in English, Mark White's here, our home security editor, if it's only in English, they can't, a lot of them can't speak a word of English anyway.
16: It's available in multiple languages, right. So Pashtun, you know, for Afghans, yeah. And, you know, also available to those from Iran and many other cultures that might be seen now, as the government admits, to be quite problematic. I think it's incredible, I do, that this pamphlet has been published like this. I think in the Home Office they will be delighted, quietly delighted, that the Harry and Meghan story is broken. Otherwise, I mean, we still will give plenty of coverage to this, but it would have been wall to wall with this because it's such a shift now. Remember effectively what people like, you know, commentators on this channel were treated like when they dare suggest that there are cultures and countries where people's respect for women, their interpretation of what is right and wrong around sex and the treatment of women is so different to ours that they pose a risk. The way in which those commentators were absolutely attacked. Now you have the government in terms coming out and declaring this as a policy. Yes. To suggest that yes, there are clearly countries where the, you know, the people that come from these countries are what you would describe as a risk group. And for me, what is now the, or what could potentially be a very difficult process going forward for the government in publishing this is, how on earth do you reassure the communities right across the country where you're expecting these people to be housed, that there is no risk here. Mm-hmm. When you're acknowledging that by the very fact that you've gone to the trouble of putting out these pamphlets to encourage people not to indulge in activities which could cross the criminal threshold. So, for instance, when people were taken to the streets in towns and villages right across the country, they were being condemned. as, you know, taking their lead from the far right playbook. You can't say that anymore. If you are in terms as a government now acknowledging very publicly that there is a risk from these countries and cultures.
1: Yeah. It's just looking at some of these words today, Miriam. Look, women can work and earn their own money. Study and go to school, university, travel freely, make their own decision about their lives. They do not need permission from a husband, father, brother, or any man to do any of these things. It is jaw-dropping they have to spell this out.
16: Well, and also what I think it highlights is, you know, the government has now gone to the trouble of issuing these pamphlets in various languages, as I say, for these people. But then there's the argument, which I think is a very valid argument, about if that's your true belief now as a government, that people coming from certain countries and cultures inherently are a risk group, is a pamphlet really going to make any difference to a mindset that has been entrenched in someone over many, many years of being, you know, in that country, growing up in that country, with that country's cultures and values?
1: They're probably laughing at it.
2: Well, yeah, and explaining the law when what actually we're talking about is culture clash. Like, if you go to France, you might check the speed limits before you go. That's the kind of legal information you need. This isn't really about law. It's about cultural attitudes that are ingrained from childhood. And the idea that reading this booklet is going to stop somebody from going out and raping someone is for the birds.
16: I think you're 100% right. It's not about an infraction of some law. It's about what's in there. It's about the way in which people have been brought up for years and what they accept as a norm. And reading a pamphlet is not going to change that mindset.
1: If you have sex with someone without their consent, this is called rape. Rape is a serious crime in the UK. You could go to prison. Why you could go to prison? You will go to prison if you rape someone. You
2: quite possibly won't. And the
16: you should.
2: Whole purpose
16: and it might affect your immigration status.
1: It might.
16: Yeah.
2: Well, we do need to read this right of reply from the Home Office. A spokesman said, "We expect everyone who comes to the UK to abide by our laws. If they do not, they will face consequences, including the refusal of their asylum claim and removal from the UK. Returns of failed asylum seekers have reached their highest level since 2010 under this government."
1: Big deal. There's tens of thousands of these men coming in this country. We see them on those boats. They're men in their 20s and 30s.
16: It's more than 200,000 in the country since 2018.
2: Incredible.
1: Yeah, staggering.
2: Well, still ahead, Harry and Meghan will be coming back to the UK later this month. What type of welcome will they get?
1: Not
2: will
1: a great one for me.
2: A royal reconciliation. This is Britain's
1: Miriam doesn't care.
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7: Hello there, welcome to your latest GB News weather forecast. A day of sunshine and showers today. Some of them will be heavy, the risk of hail and thunder as well, some local travel disruption. A Met Office warning for those thunderstorms in place for parts of England and Wales as heavy showers push southwards. Not everywhere we'll see the showers. There will be some sunny spells in between, a northerly breeze behind this band of showery rain as well, setting in, feeling quite cool across parts of Northern Ireland and Scotland. The mid-teens here. In the best of the sunshine, perhaps 22 or 23 Celsius across southern parts of England, around 20 Celsius there across southern Wales as well. Those showers continuing to push southwards into the evening time and turning quite chilly as well. So looking at the details across northern Scotland, a cloudy end to the day, some showery outbreaks of rain, perhaps one or two glimmers of sunshine, showers across southern Scotland into Northern Ireland as well, but not quite as heavy compared to during the afternoon. Heavy showers though for England and Wales to end the day, and some rumbles of thunder still possible as well. Temperatures around 18 Celsius there around 7 or 8 p.m. However, those showers should start to fade away as we head through the latter part of the day into the early hours. Still some coastal showers, but inland we'll see plenty of clear skies developing, and that will allow for quite a chilly night. Temperatures, towns and cities just about holding in double figures, but in the countryside 5 or 6 degrees. in one or two spots, but it does mean there'll be more sunny spells around tomorrow morning, but some showers around coastal areas. One or two of these could be heavy at times too, and they may just develop a little further inland as we move through into the afternoon. But that northerly breeze remains, the temperatures around, if not a little below average for the time of year. We haven't seen that for quite some time. Highs around 21 or 22 Celsius towards southern England. Elsewhere, the mid to high teens. See you soon.
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20: Good morning, this is the latest AI travel news from gbnews.com. The A36 is closed after the A360 in Salisbury, and the A303 is closed after the A3057. The M27 is closed at Junction 2 in Romsey, and the M25 anti-clockwise is closed between Junctions 14 and 13 in Chertsey. In Scotland, the A92 southbound at Lochgelly is partially blocked after a collision. Across Wales, the M4 eastbound at J33 Capel Llanilturn is congested. And on the trains, Greater Anglia services are facing major disruption between Shenfield and Southend Victoria, while East Midlands Railway services are running a temporary reduced timetable. For more travel news, go to gbnews.com.
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24: 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UK only. Entrance must be 18 or over. Lines close at 4 p.m. on the 21st of August. This is a network giveaway. Entries will be pooled. Please check the closing time if listening or watching on demand. Good luck.
25: 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Ask what they've built. Ask who will actually be mentoring you. When you work with me, you'll work directly with me. I'm Mike Green. 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WhatsApp me on 077 20 30 40 50. And together, let's build the business you actually wanted.
2: Good morning. It's 10 o'clock on Thursday, the 20th of August. We're live across the United Kingdom. This is Britain's Newsroom with Andrew Pearce and Miriam Cates.
1: We're taking you back to 2022 when Harry and Meghan said this.
26: Had we not gone out when we did?
27: Our security was being pulled. Everyone in the world knew where we were.
26: I said that we need to get out of here.
2: Well, now the Sussexes are coming back to Britain with their tails between their legs 6 years after leaving for California. Despite only last year, Harry saying he couldn't see a world where he would return with his family.
26: I would love reconciliation with my family.
1: And the Home Office hands illegal migrants a booklet telling them not to rape women, beat them up or mutilate their genitals. A tacit admission, isn't it? An obvious admission that these people are coming in with medieval attitudes.
28: So our performance on removals from the country has gone up very significantly. It's going in the right direction.
2: Well, more than 80,000 foreign criminals have been sent home in 2 years as deportations hit a decade high. Home Secretary Shabana Mahmood considers introducing a Rwanda-style plan.
1: A migrant camp's been extended. A Home Office U-turn means the migrant site in Wethersfield will now stay open until 2029 instead of closing next spring, to the horror local residents.
0: Locals here in Braintree cannot wait for their voices to be heard. They're doing what they can here to have those concerns raised, the concerns are linked to the nearby asylum accommodation, RAF Wethersfield. They say that businesses in the area are also impacted by the site. We'll be chatting to them shortly.
2: And a war on waste. Fines for fly tippers skyrocket from £300 to £5,000. And police are given powers to seize cash, cars and homes.
1: And this morning, top GCSE grades rise, but key pass rate returns to pre-pandemic levels as students are getting their results this morning.
3: I'm feeling really good because I've got a 9 in history, English, both of the Englishes, and an 8 in art and maths, which is what I need.
4: Well, we've seen some absolutely brilliant reactions here at the Buell Hill Academy in Salford this morning. Lots of happy, excited faces, although things are now starting to wrap up as the last couple of students come here to get their results.
2: Well, Andrew, it's absolutely extraordinary to see in writing instructions to people trying to claim asylum here about how to obey our laws. But these are not just laws about things like speed limits or property rights, but about basic treatment of women and children that we take for granted in this country and that we've spent generations, hundreds of years, in fact, making sure we have the kind of culture where women are safe.
1: And it says in bold language, if you have sex with someone without their consent, this is called rape. Rape is a serious crime in the UK. You could go to prison. It should say you will go to prison.
2: And yet the government is choosing to place these young men who we know come from cultures where those kind of behaviours are acceptable, perhaps even expected.
1: Yeah.
2: We're placing them without being detained in amongst communities that have women and children. We're seeing an increasing number of these kind of attacks and crimes. That's presumably why the government has printed it. But how can Andy Burnham now turn around to the people in those villages and say, don't worry, it'll be fine, they will integrate?
1: And he's been he said to GB News, didn't he, last week or the week before, and more middle-class communities have to take more of these people. No primaries. We don't want any of them at all. We want them, when they arrive here, deported with their vile medieval views.
2: Well, he said everyone has to share the burden. Well, it's some burden, isn't it, when you read that document? It's extraordinary they've put this in writing, to be
1: really
2: honest.
1: It really is. It's going to be a huge backlash. There's a Reform press conference later this morning. We'll be there for that. It was supposed to be about why foreign students shouldn't get student loans. I suspect it's going to be all about this document.
2: All the questions will be about that.
1: All the questions will be. Tell us what you think as ever. Send your views, post your comments by visiting
2: gbnews.com/yoursay. But first, here's the news with Tatiana Sanchez.
6: Thank you very much and good morning. The top stories. Harry and Meghan are set to return to the UK 6 years after leaving for America. The Duke and Duchess of Sussex are expected to move back at the end of August for their children, Archie and Lilibet, to attend British schools this September. It's understood the King was only made aware of the move on Sunday, which His Majesty is said to be pleased about. The decision comes a month after Prince Harry's reunion with King Charles, a major step towards reconciliation. But it's unclear whether disputed security issues have been discussed.
26: I would love reconciliation with my family. I don't know how much longer my father has. He won't speak to me because of this security stuff. Ultimately, this whole thing could be resolved through him, not necessarily by intervening, but by stepping aside, allowing the experts to do what is necessary. I have had it described to me, once people knew about the facts, that this is an good old-fashioned establishment stitch-up.
6: In other news, the GCSE overall pass rate has fallen slightly for the fifth year in a row, but top grades have edged up across England, Wales and Northern Ireland. Meanwhile, girls have once again achieved better GCSE results than boys, but the gap between the genders is getting smaller. The results published this morning show 73.7% of females and 67.8% of males achieved grade 4 or C or above in their exams this year. The Home Office has released a 7-page booklet telling asylum seekers not to rape women. It follows a rise in migrant convictions linked to sex attacks. Official government guidance informs arrivals it's illegal to hit and control women and they cannot sleep with anyone underage or asleep. The Shadow Safeguarding Minister, Alicia Kearns, says the campaign is for migrants to recognise women are equal in our country as an admission of this danger. A Home Office spokesperson said, "We expect everyone who comes to the UK to abide by our laws. If they don't, they will face the consequences, including the refusal of their asylum claim and removal from the UK." In other news, the boss of Travelodge has quit amid a backlash over the chain's handling of a sexual assault at one of its hotels. Jo Boydell had been criticised for her response to the guest safety row that followed the attack in Maidenhead in Berkshire in December in 2022, in which a man had been given a key card to his victim's room. Kieran Smith, who had claimed to be her boyfriend, was jailed in February for 7.5 years. Now, leading children's doctors have warned that vaping should not be seen as a harmless part of growing up after a new review linked it to higher rates of breathing problems in children and young people. Experts also warned that vaping is a gateway to smoking and could lead to a number of health harms. The Royal College of Paediatrics and Child Health warned that concerns about vaping among children and young people continue to grow as it called on the government to limit the types of vape flavours. And Ukrainian officials have confirmed that 12 people have died in Kyiv following a night of heavy Russian bombardment. State emergency services also said that 34 people had been injured when apartment blocks, warehouses and a children's hospital were hit. Those are the latest GB News headlines. More in half an hour.
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2: Hello, good morning and welcome. 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We're live across the United Kingdom on GB News with Andrew Pearce and Miriam Cates.
1: You wouldn't have thought it, would you? But heads up, there are some graphic details here. We have to tell you that. The Home Office has released a 7-page booklet telling illegal migrants who claim to be asylum seekers not to rape women.
2: Yes, this is official government guidance and it informs arrivals that it is illegal to hit and control women and that they can't sleep with anyone underage or asleep.
1: And on your say, Andy says, this leaflet is disgraceful, a real slap on the face for the UK population and the victims of the heinous crimes committed by illegals, of which, Miriam, there have been very many recently, which is, I suspect, why this document's been released.
2: Yes, there have, absolutely.
1: In a number of languages.
2: Yeah. Whether it will make any difference or not remains to be seen. We're now joined by the former Immigration Minister, Kevin Foster, and friend of this programme. Kevin, good morning. Thank you so much for joining us. This makes really harrowing reading, Chilling. Kevin, because of course we know that these crimes are committed. They're committed by British people and they, you know, they have been and sadly always will be. But I think the recognition that there are people coming to this country who don't even know that these behaviours are wrong or illegal, to see that in black and white is quite shocking, isn't it?
8: Yeah, if you need a leaflet to tell you that having sex with children is inappropriate, you really shouldn't be in this country. And also, it's not going to make much of a difference at all either, if that's the type of attitude you're taking. It does smack me as the sort of thing that, having been in Home Office meetings over the years, that there's been reports, from Andrew's just referred to, of crimes, serious crimes being committed against women and children by those who come in on small boats. And then, you know, we need to do something. We need to show we're doing something. Someone says, says, well, we could say we're briefing them that this is wrong. Yeah, great. I know, we'll put a leaflet out. You know, it's the sort of thing that probably sounds great in a committee room when talked about, but in reality, it's not going to make much of a difference and is actually deeply troubling, particularly the fact that it talks about the age of consent being 16. It doesn't really make the big point that actually 16 and 17-year-olds are still children, even though they're over the age of consent.
1: When you read it, Kevin, from beginning to end, it is absolutely chilling. It is chilling because we know the government is allowing thousands and thousands of these men into this country every month, and we don't know where they're all ending up. They're closing these hotels. Great, we wanted them to close hotels, but even more so now, that means where are they going to, these people? And we heard from the Prime Minister just 2 weeks ago saying middle class areas have got to take more of their share of the burden of these men.
8: Yeah, it's going to be concerned. I must say, there is a part of me that can understand why the Prime Minister might be pointing, particularly constituencies that voted Green or Liberal Democrat, who have generally opposed the idea of having tougher immigration and asylum legislation, that, well, if that's what you keep voting for, you might, why should places like Stoke-on-Trent, Sunderland be the places that always get the impact for what other places vote for? But it is pretty chilling. It is concerning to see. But you can also see the challenge the Home Office faces when trying to deport a convicted rapist to Italy. You know, Italy, safe, democratic, member of the EU, was blocked this week on human rights grounds. So there's a real need to look at the law ultimately, and the government's going to have to make some quite brave decisions and look at changing things, particularly the ECHR, to ensure people are kept safe.
2: Kevin, everybody sensible knows that culture makes a huge difference to behaviour. I mean, we even joke about fellow Europeans, you know, differences between French culture and German culture. We know that the culture that you're brought up in as a child, the kind of values that are imbibed to you when you're young, make a difference your whole life and influence your behaviour. But why are those on the left so reluctant to admit that people from cultures that have these backward attitudes towards women would suddenly change their behaviour and their thoughts and their worldview as soon as they land on this shore? I mean, everybody knows that isn't true, and yet they continue to maintain that it's only a few people that do this, or we can re-educate people. How can they continue to get away with this?
8: Well, indeed, sometimes, you know, the facts that don't fit with political theories, people don't want to accept. So it's interesting, for example, we talk about Wethersfield today, but look at, for example, Crowborough, where, you know, the deputy of the Green Party, who'd been all very keen to hang out the flags and say refugees are welcome here, didn't quite say that when a lot of them turned up in her own patch. So this is where people often don't want to accept. But also, we've seen the resistance officially as well to putting out the statistics by nationality. And also, you know, we shouldn't tar all people who come to this country with the same brush. I think it's Japanese citizens who actually have a much lower crime rate than UK nationals here in the UK, and ditto actually abroad. I think Finland, when they published theirs, UK citizens were much less likely to commit crimes than the domestic population. So there are issues there. There are facts that aren't being clear. But ultimately, this all comes back to there needs to be a clear strategy to deal with the boats. And that's why it's interesting to hear Labour now starting to trail the idea they might return to a Rwanda-style solution.
1: Right. Kevin, on that document, just before we let you go, in your view, do you think it would have had to have been signed off by a minister?
8: I'd be very surprised if it wasn't signed off by a minister, or at least someone very senior, just who works with one. You know, I just, you know, because of how sensitive the comms are in this area, it's the sort of thing I was used to take quite an interest in, because, you know, I knew if I didn't, Andrew, you know, you could find it on the front page of a newspaper.
1: Yeah.
8: So I would be very surprised if it wasn't signed off, at least at some level, by a minister, either in the Home Office or, for example, in the Cabinet Office.
1: Interesting. That's what we should push to find out who signed it off. Yes. Kevin Foster, very good to talk to you, the former immigration minister. And our Home Office spokesman said,
2: we expect everyone who comes to the UK to abide by our laws. If they do not, they will face consequences, including the refusal of their asylum claim and removal from the UK. Returns of failed asylum seekers have reached their highest levels since 2010 under this government. Of course, the problem is, though, Andrew, that there are many countries in the world where you can't return asylum seekers to, which is potentially why Shabana is looking at a third country to deport.
1: And as Kevin Foster just pointed out, and They were trying to deport someone to Italy this week,
2: yeah,
1: and failed on human rights grounds. Italy, a civilised part of the European Union.
2: Yeah.
1: Astonishing.
2: Absolutely extraordinary. And the vast majority of returns have not been involuntary.
1: Yeah, the human rights lobby has become so powerful in this country, not least because the last Prime Minister was a human rights blooming lawyer, and so was his Attorney General.
2: Yeah.
1: It's become deeply embedded now, and it's going to be a problem to unpick it. Now, moving on, Wethersfield Migrant Centre was meant to close next year. But guess what? It's now staying open until 2029, with capacity set to rise to more than 1,200.
2: Well, GB News reporter Isabel Fekulak joins us now from Wetherfield. Isabel, good morning. Thank you so much for joining us. Tell us about the local reaction to the ongoing situation with migrants.
7: Well, good morning to you both. Yeah, locals here have growing concerns over the asylum housing in Wethersfield. I'm here in Braintree, the nearby town where the asylum seekers come to. They get buses into this town, and locals here saying that it's also affecting businesses. I'm here at Braintree Butchers, joined by Michael, who works here. Michael, tell me, how is this affecting your business?
9: They affect everyone's business, not just mine. Since we opened like 6 months, we get like every Thursday a lot of people coming walking around, and no one coming out, so they affect our business really badly. So we don't really make money in the moment, because the people walking around and other people like scared. So that's it, really.
7: So you've seen a kind of noticeable difference since the...
9: Yes, the last 6 months, yeah, completely different. Every Thursday, basically.
7: And now, until 2029, the use of this asylum accommodation, I mean, so can't see this kind of improving?
9: No, really, no, they can't prove it. It's still the same, nothing changed, really. So I can't do nothing about it.
7: Okay, well, thank you so much for coming on to speak to us. I'm also going to get some local reaction here. I'm joined by a resident, if you just come into shot here. So you're from Essex. You come down here because of your local concerns. Firstly, I just want to get your reaction to the news that asylum seekers in the UK are being handed out these booklets in which they receive information about how having sex with a child is illegal, and the fact that women are equal under the law here in the UK. What's your reaction to that?
10: I can't believe it's actually being done. It's absolutely insane. If you've got to tell someone how to act around children and women, then they just shouldn't be here in the first place.
7: And what's the feeling in the community here? We've been chatting to some residents this morning who feel scared.
10: Well, if you come in on any other day of the week, this town is hustling, bustling, there's people everywhere. On the Thursday when they have the Care for Calais event, the town's pretty much empty, because everyone knows there's going to be busload of people coming in, walking around, they're in the betting shops, and they just flood the town, and people are scared to be about.
7: And that's something that now could continue. The Home Office have said that this site could be used until 2029. They're expanding it in terms of the amount of people there to 1,245 men. I mean, what do you make of this? The community here have told me this morning that they don't feel like they have been consulted.
10: I don't think anyone's been consulted. No one gets told nothing. Everyone just gets told what's going to happen. No one gets asked if they would like that to happen. And it just gets sprung upon you, and no one has any choice in the matter. Like, you'll be here some days and there'll be kids all around, and on Thursday there's just none. There's none at all, because everyone's petrified of what's going to happen.
7: Brilliant. Thank you so much for coming on. Now, of course, the Home Office have said that the use of these military sites to house asylum seekers is, of course, in a wider effort to crack down on the use of asylum hotels to save the taxpayer money. And, of course, that these booklets will give them information as they come from different cultures and teach us of the people of the law in the UK. Here in Wethersfield, in Braintree, the town nearby, chatting to lots of residents, lots of people who have strong concerns over these plans and the expansion of the site. We'll be hearing more from them throughout the day.
2: Isabel Fekulak, thank you so much for that report this morning.
1: This just, the government have got such a problem here, because they're going to close these migrant hotels. Where do they put them?
2: Yeah, that's right. And increasingly, it seems that they should be detained, at least until we have good information about individuals.
1: And now this wretched document's been published. People say, we don't want them here. Under any circumstances.
2: And opposition is only going to grow. And at the moment, the law does not allow us to detain people unless they're going to be imminently deported. Yeah. So is this Labour government going to end up being the one that withdraws from the ECHR? That would be
1: a
2: surprise.
1: Well, that would split the Labour government down the middle.
2: Indeed.
1: Really would.
2: No. Well, time for the Great British Giveaway. 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
24: 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UK only. Entrance must be 18 or over. Lines close at 4 p.m. on the 21st of August. This is a network giveaway. Entries will be pooled. Please check the closing time if listening or watching on demand. Good luck.
2: Well, good luck with that. Don't forget, 4 p.m. tomorrow is the deadline.
1: Yeah, good luck with it. Now, Harry and Meghan, great to say, they're coming back to Britain in a matter of days. Is this the start of the Royal Rift being healed?
2: Well, we'll be going through that and lots more with Carol Malone, who, do you think she'll open them, welcome them back with open arms?
1: I don't think so. And Nigel Malone Nelson will not be welcoming back with open arms. I think she and I are on the same hymn sheet on this, but I suspect Nigel will be all wishy-washy looking about it, because
2: we'll
1: he often is.
2: Well, you'll get your right to reply in a minute, Nigel. This is Britain's Newsroom on GB News.
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17: 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I'd argue, have they brought value to LIV, he said at the BMW Championship, adding, I think the PGA Tour's in a really good spot. McIlroy also took aim at Phil Mickelson, suggesting his complaints about the tour surely just warranted a conversation instead of blowing the entire professional game up. 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
2: Good morning. It's 26 minutes past 10. You're watching Britain's Newsroom with Andrew Pearce and Miriam Cates.
1: Girls lead over boys at the top GCSE grades has narrowed to its smallest on record.
2: GB News' national reporter Sophie Reaper joins us from the Bewley Hill Academy in Salford. Good morning, Sophie. Are there lots of great results to congratulate there?
4: Absolutely. Good morning to you both. You can see here behind me that things are now getting really quite quiet here at the Bewley Hill Academy in Salford. The last couple of students making their way in, perhaps those who wanted a bit more of a line this morning, they're making their way in to get the results. But we have seen some absolutely phenomenal results. And across the country, we've seen that top grades are up, but that pass grades, so that is a 4, or if you're old like me, it's a grade C, the equivalent of that. But so that's down nationally. But here at the Bewley Hill Academy, their average pass is up by 9%. So it's been a phenomenal year for the pupils here. And of course, we've been able to speak to some of them this morning, opening their results live on air with us. And then we got a chance to speak to some of them once they'd had a chance to take in the results, to drink it in and to really understand how they were feeling about it. So just take a listen to this. How are you feeling?
22: I just can't believe it. Like, I didn't.
4: Surprised?
22: Yeah. I just didn't think I'd get all these grades, but I did.
4: And is that what you needed to now go on and do what you need to do?
22: Yeah.
4: Tell us about that.
22: So I'm going to Pendleton and I'm going to do criminology, psychology, and film.
4: Very interesting. Not just your average maths and science. Very interesting.
25: I think I've done quite good. I'm not happy with all of them, but I am happy. I actually put in the effort and I've got like what I really wanted, like most of my 7 to 9s, and I am quite happy about it. So
4: sounds like you've done phenomenally well. So have you got everything you need to now go on to do what you wanted to study? That's the most important part.
25: Yes, I have.
27: Happy I could have done better, but yeah, this is what I need, so not really bothered, yeah.
4: So what are you going to go on to do now? You've got those results. Where's this going to take you?
27: Where's this going to take me? So today I have an online enrollment at Loretto. The courses I'm going to be doing are biochem and psychology.
4: I think I have to say, I do associate myself with that young girl in the middle then who said she's done really well, but she's still not that. She's not happy with all of them. That's exactly what I was like back in the day for my GCSE results day. Never happy. I wish I could be more like the young lad who said he's got what he needs, so he's not bothered. What? That's such a great way to approach things, isn't it? But I have to say, we've had the most amazing morning here at the Bewley Hill Academy. The staff have been really welcoming, and it's been so incredible to see those students reap the rewards of all their hard work, and to see the parents be so proud of their children, to see how well they've done, to now take those next steps into their future, onto college, sixth forms, apprenticeships, whatever it might be. They've done so well, and it's just been such a brilliant morning.
2: Sophie, thank you so much for that report. And congratulations to everybody who's getting their results today.
1: Of course, Malone, Nigel Nelson and I can't have no recollection of our O-level results because it was so long ago.
28: Oh, I can remember.
1: Was the Ark around?
28: There weren't that great.
1: You must be thrilled, Karen Malone. They're back. They're coming back. Yes, your column in the Daily Express is going to be overflowing.
28: When I opened the papers today, I thought, right, I don't have to think what I'm writing for my column lead tomorrow because that's going to take most of my page. But the thing is, I kind of knew they were going to come back. You know, that's what all this... You know, Harry never does anything that's for anyone else. So these visits back to England the past 12 months, that's what it's been about. It's about sussing out how he's going to get back here. Now, of course I cannot. What else are they going to do now? They're a busted flush in the US. Yeah. They are now a joke. They are seen as grifters. They are seen as people not to be taken seriously. And all their big money contracts have dried up. Spotify, even the Netflix one, they've got a bit of a deal on Netflix, but it's not huge. And remember, they live in a £14.5 million mansion in one of the most expensive towns in America. So they really can't afford to keep that lifestyle with no money coming in. So, of course, he's going to come back here. I can't imagine she wants to come back, not for a nanny. But the thing is, she's I'm sure she's pragmatic, and it wouldn't surprise me if they were nigh on bankrupt to pay them, because he's had two lots of multi-million pound court cases. And he's not making any money. There's been rumours around for the past year that he's fed up with California. He's got nothing to do there. What does he do?
5: He's bored.
28: Kicks around a big garden all day. He does nothing. So he wants to come back here. He misses this life. But can you imagine what's going to happen? Because she's going to come back. And she won't have changed. In fact, if anything, she's going to be more entitled and she's going to be wanting more. So she's not going to be kept under control by the royals. And they are going to exploit their royal status here to do business. There is no question about that. Now, remember what's going to happen, and also think about what's going to happen with Wales. He doesn't want to make it up, and he's going to be king.
2: Well, all this is speculation. The only thing we know is that they're coming back and their children have places at school.
28: Well, every major newspaper is leading on this.
2: Unpopular as they may be, I think the statement, Harry never does anything except for himself. I mean, he was in the army for some time. He started numerous charities. The Invictus Games has been extremely popular.
6: And he's still doing military, and even though he's lost all his military titles.
5: Are you pleased they're coming back?
6: Well, I find the whole thing really odd. I mean, the idea that this must have taken some planning.
5: Yes.
6: The idea that they only that Harry only told his father on Sunday, it seems bizarre. That obviously they must have a place to live. They've got a school for the kids. So, and there's also the question of security. I mean, Harry's been banging on about not bringing the family here because he's worried about his security. Well, what's happened about that?
5: Well, if that status has changed and the government is providing Home Office security for them, we are entitled to be told, because
28: he can't possibly have fixed that, because he didn't tell his dad he was coming and he was here 3 weeks ago.
5: That's true.
28: Can't have had talks with Ravik between then and now, because they wouldn't take his call. But it wasn't too long ago that the quote was, I can't see a world in which I bring my wife and children back to the UK. Now, that was because he thought it was dangerous. Well, if he thought it was dangerous then, he must think it's dangerous now, and yet he can still bring his family into this country. So I'd like to know what's happened. And Ravik won't have had time to make arrangements. And why would they? The deal was, if you're not a working royal, you do not get 24-hour protection.
5: No.
28: So he's not going to have the thing that he spent millions taking them to court on. He's not going to have it. So what's changed?
6: Well, what Ravik says is they'll do it on a case-by-case basis. But that was based on the fact he was in America.
5: Yeah.
6: And so the case-by-case was actually on a visit, not to be living here permanently.
28: No, but the deal
5: was...
28: he's
5: not a working royal, no money.
2: Yes, but there must be lots of people who are private citizens, like celebrities and things
6: who are
2: nevertheless at risk, despite not being in public. But citizens. They will get security.
6: Yes, I mean it's a risk assessment for whoever you are.
2: Yeah.
5: It
2: depends on the threat, doesn't it? So if somebody was a prominent person, but in private life, and was a target of a particular threat that the police received intelligence of,
6: you would get protection. Well, Salman Rushdie is one of those famous cases.
5: Prince Andrew here, clicking seals, doing nothing, living at the expense of the king, and now Harry coming back.
28: I wonder what this private house they're going to live in. I suspect that Charles will have to help them. I suspect he'll have to pitch in and help.
5: Well, I know they must have secured the house already without him knowing, because they only told him on Sunday.
28: They're just saying it's a private house. We don't know if it's a friend's house. It could be a friend's house they're staying in for now. But the bottom line here is, you know, the whole point is they're not going to be working royals. They're going to be doing their own business things. Now, the Queen said quite clearly, you can't be half in and half out here. But what they're going to do is they're going to piggyback their royal status here that will invigorate their business ventures. People are going to want to take them on here to do work, whatever, because of their royal connections. And remember, Charles has already said they would be included in some family events like Sandringham or whatever. So all of that will invigorate their royal status.
5: Well, Tom Bower said earlier, Nigel, if you heard him, who wrote a very good book on Harry and Meghan, he said he thought it was inconceivable they would join the royal walk to church at Sandringham at Christmas.
6: Well,
5: and Meghan,
6: because
5: William and Kate will be there too with their children, and the rift there is not fixed.
6: A, there's the rift, and also that is an official event, and they're no longer officially
5: royals.
6: So they won't do that.
5: And of course, they did let Fergie join it a few years ago, and I think in hindsight that was a terrible mistake.
6: Yes, but the other thing is what Harry will argue, he is now half in rather and half himself out.
28: Put himself there. I just think it. You know, I think it's there's trouble ahead. William is not ready to forgive them yet. Imagine how this is going to be if they start being demanding, causing trouble, turning up at things. Wills is not going to have that. You know. And Meghan said something in a piece this week from America, and she said, she's quite angry that Harry is having what she sees to be doing is making all the running, making the apology. And she's saying it has to be reciprocal. What does the royal family have to apologise for? What have they done wrong in all of this?
2: We're going to have to leave it there. And who knows, it might be the start of a beautiful...
28: Miriam.
5: I don't think so. And I think you can imagine what Malone's going to be writing in a Daily Express this week. Now, still ahead, this morning we're going to be listening to Reform UK Sweller Braverman talking about banning foreign loans for foreign students. But I suspect she'll be talking about this extraordinary document from the Home Office saying to migrants, if you have sex with somebody without their consent, it's called rape and it's serious, and you could go to prison. Why doesn't it say you will go to prison if you rape someone? Well, outrageous.
2: It is. Well, that's all coming up on Britain's Newsroom after the break.
7: Hello there, welcome to your latest GB News weather forecast. A day of sunshine and showers today. Some of them will be heavy, the risk of hail and thunder as well, some local travel disruption. A Met Office warning for those thunderstorms in place for parts of England and Wales as heavy showers push southwards. Not everywhere we'll see the showers. There will be some sunny spells in between, a northerly breeze behind this band of showery rain as well, setting in, feeling quite cool across parts of northern Ireland and Scotland, the mid-teens here. In the best of the sunshine, perhaps 22 or 23 Celsius across southern parts of England, around 20 Celsius there across southern Wales as well. Those showers continuing to push southwards into the evening time and turning quite chilly as well. So looking at the details across northern Scotland, a cloudy end to the day, some showery outbreaks of rain, perhaps one or two glimmers of sunshine, showers across southern Scotland into northern Ireland as well, but not quite as heavy compared to during the afternoon. Heavy showers though for England and Wales to end the day, and some rumbles of thunder still compared to during the afternoon. Heavy showers though for England and Wales to end the day and some rumbles of

0: times two, and they may just develop a little further inland as we move through into the afternoon. But that northerly breeze remains, so temperatures around, if not a little below average for the time of year. We haven't seen that for quite some time. Highs around 21 or 22 Celsius towards southern England. Elsewhere, the mid to high teens. See you soon.
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2: Good morning. 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The M27 is closed at Junction 2 in Romsey after a fire. The M25 anti-clockwise is shut between Junctions 13 and 11. The M1 is closed between Junctions 9 and 11A in Luton. The M40 southbound is shut between Junctions 10 and 9 in Bicester. The A14 is closed between Junctions 2 and 8 in Beaconsfield. In Scotland, the M74 northbound has queuing and lane restrictions between Junction 1 in Kingston E and Junction 1A at Polmaddy Road. And on the trains, Greater Anglia has major disruption between Shenfield and Southend Victoria. For more travel news, go to gbnews.com.
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4: Well, that ongoing court case in America involves the social media giant Meta, which has been accused by parents of deliberately, engineering its Facebook and Instagram platforms to be addictive to children. And that trial is ongoing, involving 29 different states.
3: Well, the GB News presenter Tom Harwood has the latest from Washington.
5: This week, there began a federal trial in the United States that could determine the future of the internet as we know it. It could change the way that social media looks, feels, and interacts with all of us. 29 individual states of the United States have brought action against Meta. Now, Meta is the parent company of the websites like Instagram and Facebook that are some of the most popular social media websites in the country. They claim that Meta is creating dangerously addictive features on its platforms, and that this is harming particularly children. The interesting thing about this case is it lists specific grievances against the company, specific elements that they think make this product harmful and addictive. Those include infinite scroll, the idea that you can continue on scrolling forever and ever, and there is no end to your timeline on social media. The autoplay feature, where videos will automatically play on your timeline without you clicking the play button yourself. Likes, or what they describe as quantified feedback, the idea that you can see how many people are liking your content online. The states allege that this could be psychologically damaging, particularly to children. Also, disappearing content. They say that that is harmful, as is recommendations based on variable rewards. What's that in plain English? Variable rewards tap in to a sort of feature of the brain where dopamine really, really likes something. Not if you get it all the time, but if you get it sometimes. You get that dopamine hit in your brain. If, for instance, not every single time you go to your timeline you see something you love, but maybe if you scroll a little bit further and you refresh a few more times and you come back, then you see something you love. They say that this could create addictive behavior. The problem is that so many of these features are just key features of the internet as we know it, key features of how social media works. Is this a case that could actually attempt to bring down social media? Well, the case starts this week and will continue for some time to come. Meta, of course, warns that cases like these will be harmful to consumers because consumers benefit from the benefits of social media. This is not a black and white story, and yet, in this court case, two sides will argue vociferously on either side. We'll be following it all, of course, here live from Washington, D.C. We'll see if the big man in the White House behind me decides to stick his oar in too.
3: Tom, thank you very much. A massive case.
4: Well, and of course, he got very scratchy with Britain over the idea that we may whack taxes on additional taxes on companies like Meta, absolutely. Because of course they're huge revenue earners in the United States.
3: Absolutely. Well, let's speak now to media lawyer Jonathan Coad. Jonathan, great to see you. Thank you so much.

0: for joining Britain's Newsroom. Now, this is a massive case with huge implications, not just in America, but around the world, and particularly in the UK, where we're so reliant on American tech firms like this. How do you think this is going to play out? Do you think this will be settled satisfactorily, or do you think it's just going to go on and on and on?
1: Well, it concerns a fundamental problem, Miriam, and that is the fundamental problem between the importance of free speech, and of course, Meta is Facebook, Instagram is free speech in a sense for all of us. So it's not just the media; it's the individual's source of means of free speech, and as against that, the importance of protecting particular children. Now, would you allow me just to add to that excellent package? Because I did some research before coming on, and before this, there was a similar claim brought by the New Mexico government against Meta in very similar terms. And what was really interesting about that, now, as you and your readers know, there's a process called disclosure, and both sides have to disclose documents. And Meta had to disclose 2 million documents about this, and this is what was in Meta's own documents. The documents said that Meta's own research showed that like counts drove social comparison, or the mental act of marking one's self-worth against images of someone else. Mm. And according to Meta's own research, that social comparison driven by Instagram was linked to increased loneliness, worse body image, and negative mood or effect. So we're talking about, I've got two kids who've been through the social media age. So we're talking about really serious issues for children here. And we in the UK, you probably also know, we have the Online Safety Act, which to some extent covers the same ground as intended to protect children. Meta, however, again, as your excellent package made clear, this is absolutely fundamental. I mean, the likes have been on Facebook since day one. And if this claim succeeds and Meta's hit with vast, huge fines, which essentially force it to change its business model, then that is something which is going to be catastrophic to their profits. And so they're going to have to fight it very hard.
0: Mm. But Jonathan, you talk about these platforms as being free speech. And to some extent, they really have been. They are the platform through which most of us express ourselves and receive information. But they are also commercial entities. It's not like going to Hyde Park Corner and saying your piece in a public space that no one controls. What we see on these platforms is very, very tightly controlled and in the interests, at the end of the day, of the shareholders and the owners. Do you think it's a mistake to confuse Facebook, X, etc., with free speech? Should we not be a bit more, bit less naive about what the motivations that these companies have actually are?
1: Well, I'm not suggesting that there isn't anything other than a commercial motivation. Mm. I'm not suggesting that for a minute. And if you forgive me, you are a free speech organization producing, if I may say so, excellent content, but you're also a profit-making media company. So it's a little bit difficult for GB News to point the finger at Meta when you're a commercial company as well. And so it has to be.
0: Yes, I suppose the difference, Jonathan, is that if you tune into GB News, you see what everybody else sees. This is the offer. You can like it or leave it. If you sign up to Instagram, for example, and you hover over a picture of Meghan Markle today, for the next 20 days, you are going to be fed pictures of Meghan Markle in a bespoke way. The company is taking your data and feeding you more of what you like to grab your attention. That doesn't happen on linear TV, even if we'd like it to.
1: I'm sorry, I disagree with your analogy, Miriam. Meta essentially carries content. Broadcasters, the linear TV carries content. We make a choice every day. Should we watch GB News? Should we watch BBC News, Sky, whatever? So we're still making a choice. We make a choice on the basis of whether we like the content or not. So I respectfully disagree with your analogy. I think it's a false analogy. Meta is a platform. Television, linear television is a platform. We take in the content that we want on both.
0: Mm. Okay, very interesting.
2: Really is interesting.
0: Jonathan, yeah. Gerard, thank you so much for joining us this morning.
2: I'm pretty fascinated how this case is resolved, because if Meta lose, there's talk of a fines of up to £1 trillion pounds.
0: It will make them unable to do business.
2: Yeah.
0: Very interesting. Well, coming up next, should you be sacked for pulling a sickie? Well, the workplace expert ACAS has revealed the worst staff behaviours reported by employers.
2: They won't find me in there because I don't do sickies, do you?
0: About eating biscuits while broadcasting.
2: Has been known. But first, of course, if you want some holiday sun, here's the forecast of some of our top European destinations.
3: I forecast a perfect holiday in the sun.
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3: 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And no worries about our travel insurance.
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6: Hello there. We continue to see heavy rain across parts of the Alps over the next 24 hours. Plenty of hot sunshine across Greece. Sunshine continues across parts of Spain and Portugal. One or two showers there on Friday across Madeira, but plenty of blue skies across Portugal into Spain. Just one or two showers possible, but that heavy rain continues across parts of the Dolomites and the Alps, but plenty of sunshine in Greece. Athens there, 35 Celsius. And for most, it remains sunny through the weekend and into the next week too.
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2: Well, research from ACAS, which is the Conciliation Service, shows a growing number of workers are facing disciplinary action for serious misconduct, including theft, bullying, and taking sick leave when they're actually not genuinely ill. So we're asking, are disciplinary procedures tough enough.
0: Well, businessman Mike Green joins us now. Mike, good morning. Thank you so much for joining us on GB News. The list of some of these behaviours is quite extraordinary. I mean, not turning up to work, theft or stealing from work. I think many of our viewers would think that they were almost instantly sackable offences, but that's not the case, is it?
4: It's not, but my current belief is that it should be. To me, taking a sick day when you're not sick is the same as theft. You know, we've got to look at the fact that they are stealing from those companies. Mm-hmm. And, you know, I was looking at some statistics ahead of the call. We are the only G7 country where sick days are higher than they were pre-COVID. 800,000 people are now on long-term sick, and we're losing 149 million sick days a year. Now, 95% of UK businesses have less than 10 employees. When one person goes sick, that's not just one person off. That's 10% of the workforce affecting that business.
2: And Mike, is this, dare I say it, I don't want to be disrespectful to people who've got a genuine problem, is this because of the dread rise in so-called mental health and anxiety? Do you think that's fueling this massive increase in people not going to work?
4: Yeah, look, it breaks my heart. I support a lot of businesses all the time. And what I see is them saying, I can't get the right people. They're not committed and so on. People going sick because they got a sore throat, a bad leg. Many of those things do not stop them from doing their job, but they feel entitled, and it is entitled, to take the day off. This is damaging the UK. It's damaging business. And then these people expect to keep their job when they're doing it. They feel it's almost a Robin Hood situation where, oh, they can afford it. It won't hurt. It does hurt. It is hurting.
2: But how do you prove, Mike, that they ask what we used to say when I was growing up, swinging the lead?
4: Yeah, so I had a business a few years ago where I tracked this. 42% of sickness was on a Monday. Now, in reality, we don't get sick on one day of the week. It should be about 15-16% per day. 42%, they obviously had a heavy weekend, a tired weekend, or they just couldn't be, I was going to swear, bothered to come in on the Monday morning. It is not real. Now, when I was younger, I'm 60 now, but when I was younger, you had to have a sick note. You had to have the doctor to say that you were off ill, to prove that you are off ill. Now, obviously we want trust, and there are great people who do a great job and never go sick, but there are a rotten core that are feeling entitled to take it as an entitlement. In the UK, it's just under 10 days, two working weeks that they take as sick. And in the public sector, that's 50% higher. You know, people are taking 6 weeks holiday, another 2 or 3 weeks sick. It is killing UK credibility, UK profitability, and our ability to compete in the world.
0: I completely agree. And I think we have also trivialised it. We saw Jess Phillips, the former safeguarding minister, saying she pulled a sickie so that she didn't have to go to the House of Commons and defend Peter Mandelson. I mean, that's setting a terrible example.
4: Well, they almost wear that with a badge of honour. Oh, yeah, I'm going to pull a sickie. I mean, that has become a common word. People should be ashamed. They are stealing from companies. And they need to understand that 94.3%, 5.4 million businesses have less than 10 employees. Those companies, the employees are earning more than the owners. The employees are getting holiday. The owners aren't. The employees are getting 6 days. The owners aren't. That's theft. That's not just pulling a sickie. That's hurting someone who's giving them a job.
0: Absolutely. Mike Green, businessman, thank you so much for putting us straight on that.
2: And up next, we're going to bring you some of the shocking details in that Home Office book that's being handed out to migrants. Don't miss it. It tells them, if you specifically needed to be told this, if you've had sex with someone without their consent, it's rape. Mm. You could go to prison.
0: Britain's Newsroom on GB News.
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23: 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UK only. Entrance must be 18 or over. Lines close at 4 p.m. on the 21st of August. This is a network giveaway. Entries will be pooled. 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
25: I've been in Westminster for a long time, but I know that though power may be here, its effect on people's lives is across the whole of the country. We may be where rules are made, but it's where they're implemented that matters. Join me, Jacob Rees-Mogg, for forthright and frank discussion on where Britain has come from, where it's going, and where it will end up. That's State of the Nation, Monday to Thursday, 8 to 9 o'clock. Vox Populi, Vox Dei.
2: 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We are live across the United Kingdom. Britain's Newsroom with Andrew Pearce and Miriam Cates.
0: Well, let's take you back to 2022 when Harry and Meghan said this.
26: Had we not gone out when we did?
27: Our security was being pulled. Everyone in the world knew where we were.
26: I said that we need to get out of here.
0: Well, now the Sussexes are coming back to Britain after 6 years ago since they left for California. Well, despite only last year, Harry saying that he couldn't see a world where he'd return with his family.
26: I would love reconciliation with my family.
28: The question is, what exactly has changed? Are taxpayers now funding their security, or has Harry backed down with that demand? Huge questions as well as to the brothers' lack of reconciliation. Princes William and Harry still not on speaking terms.
2: And shockingly, the Home Office is handing illegal migrants a booklet telling them not to rape women, beat them up, or mutilate their genitals. This comes now, breaking news, 4 men to appear before magistrates charged with committing serious sexual offences, including rape, against teenage girls in Kirklees between 1998 and 2000.
29: So our performance on removals from the country has gone up very significantly. It's going in the right direction.
0: And more than 80,000 foreign criminals have been sent home in 2 years as deportations hit a decade high. Home Secretary Shabana Mahmood considers introducing a Rwanda-style plan.
2: War on waste. Fines for fly tippers are rocketing from £300 to £5,000, and police are to be given powers to seize their cash, cars and homes. But what about the waste?
0: And any moment now, Reform UK's Suella Braverman sets out her ideas about how to scrap loans for foreign students. Unless, Andrew, she may change the topic in response to today's news.
2: She certainly should.
0: Andrew, we're going to go now to Westminster because Suella Braverman and Richard Tice have taken to the stage.
1: But it actually goes to the heart of the future that young people take at that crucial age of 16 to 18. And I remember my first job was in the world of construction. Yes, I was digging trenches with a groundworks contractor in about 1983, I think it was. And it was to the heart of me. My background is construction, so talking about apprenticeships, talking about trades in a business that has done so well, that has grown so successfully, goes absolutely to sort of the heart of who I am, who we are as a political party. And there is nothing more important than ensuring that young people have the full range of options, and apprenticeships are critical, absolutely critical to that. Back in the 80s, we used to call it sort of YTS, youth training schemes. And it was the heart of businesses, of communities and families. And I just feel in a sense that we've slightly lost our way, and that's why what we're announcing today is so critically important. And you'll hear a lot from politicians about young people, about apprenticeships, but the evidence is truly, truly shocking about what's happened in the last 10 to 15 years. And the really key statistic that shocks me is that the number of apprenticeships aged between 16 and 18 has fallen by about a half, from about 40% to around 20% in the last 7 to 8 years. That is actually nothing short of a scandal, because it's literally where apprenticeships should start, in particular in trades and skills, what they call intermediate apprenticeships. Again, that percentage has collapsed. That's exactly the wrong place and space of where it should be. So what we're announcing today is the reverse of that. It is a clear sign to everybody that not only must we make work pay, earlier this week we talked about making welfare work, but actually work is a great thing. Skills are a great thing, trades are a great thing. It was wonderful meeting some of the apprenticeships that have been working in Kevin McLaughlin's firm here this morning. And so I think everybody should be under no doubt whatsoever. We are 120% focused on making sure we've got the right apprenticeship schemes, the right opportunities for young people. Because so often, actually, many youngsters, they get their GCSE results and they say, do you know what, actually, maths in a classroom's not for me. What are the other options out there? And the options of going to work in a trade as an apprenticeship is a fantastic one. And of course, in the world of AI, actually, it's a long time before AI and robots go onto construction sites, painting, decorating, plumbing, bricklaying, and the like. That's why this really is the very heart. So, no further ado, delighted to welcome the boss, the founder of McLaughlin Painting and Decorating, Kevin McLaughlin. Welcome.
3: Thank you. I'm just going to talk about my life story. I left school at 15. I was the last year that could leave at 15, 4 years, how it was. I didn't want to stay at school. I didn't like school. I know now I could have done well at school, but it wasn't for me. I've only had two jobs in my life. I then went into an apprenticeship. It took me 4 years, 2 years craft, 2 years advanced craft. I then worked for a while, and in 1987, I started my business. We've gone from nothing to a company that works around the country, delivering hotels, stadiums, even interior design work, a complete mix of everything. And no matter where you go in life now, you look at anything, it's painted. So there's always going to be work. I started my own business in 1987, the workforce 2, then 4, then 6. And after about 3 or 4 years, I realised there's an age gap developing here. The youngest person is 27, 28. So I started my apprenticeship scheme based upon apprentices. that I've that my apprenticeship. Since then, we've had apprentices every year, on average 3 to 5 a year. Totally successful, up until, funny enough, to 7 years ago that you talk about. And then it all started to go wrong. The apprentices wasn't achieving. They were leaving school without the correct qualifications, and the qualification you need is to be able to do literacy and numeracy. And that is a real effect on business, because the government then put a need onto companies.
2: So we're leaving the Reform press conference. I must say, we've got a panel with us, Nigel Nelson Carmelone. I'm pretty staggered they didn't rip up this talk about... they can talk about a push for apprenticeships anytime they like. This document, frankly, is a scandal. Understanding Behaviours and Expectations in the UK, released this morning, it's in the papers this morning, a guide for asylum seekers. Malone, it's astonishing. I mean, this will be in your, talking about Harry and Meghan will be in your column, so will this. In the UK, the law is clear and strict. Consent is needed. If you have sex with someone without their consent, this is called rape. Rape is a serious crime. So it's having to spell this out in writing to these people.
5: This is the government's way of protecting women and girls in this country.
2: Do you think they'll feel very secure now?
5: Yeah, I think the migrants won't take a blind bit of notice of it. But the thing is, you know, I suppose we should be grateful that at least they're acknowledging the fact that these vile crimes are happening in this country. You know, up until recently, they've been trying to hide the numbers and the stats involved in migrant sexual crimes. So at least and this book, this pamphlet is proof positive that it's a problem.
2: Yeah.
5: But it's, you know, the fact you have to tell a man from any country, you don't rape women when you come to this country, yeah, and don't beat up your relatives. And
2: or
5: don't
2: have
5: beat
2: sex
5: up
2: with
5: your wife.
2: Children.
5: It shows they're not, they're culturally unsuited to this country. Mm. And yet we allow them to stay. You know, what they should be saying in this booklet, which is what they don't say, they say don't do it. But what they don't say is, if you do do it, you'll be thrown in jail and then you'll be deported. They're not saying that, because we know that's not going to happen. We know that when they rape and abuse women, we know that they will, yeah, they'll get charged with something, they'll go to prison, but they're going to be allowed to stay here, whatever they do. So, it, to me, this is just a waste of paper, and no migrant is no migrant who is intent on having sex with a woman is going to read that booklet and say, I'm not going to do that now. Actually,
6: Nigel, that's a good point, isn't it? I mean, it's all very well telling people the law of the land, but this is not a minor variation in legal expectations about driving regulations or something. We're talking about basic cultural norms, which are starkly different in some parts of the world to they are here. And shouldn't we face the fact that actually people with those attitudes are either never going to be integrated into Western culture, or it's going to take an awful lot more than a 7-page booklet?
7: Well, I mean, let's take it by stages. First of all, I don't see anything wrong with giving people who come here, whoever they are, advice on what the law of the land is. There's very little difference between this.
2: So you say, just because you support the publication of this.
7: Yeah, I don't see what all the fuss is about.
2: Oh.
7: Because on the there's a sudden sort of hysteria going around that anything that actually looks like it might be helping migrants must be wrong. There's not much difference between this document and what the Foreign Office puts out for British travellers going to countries of other cultures.
2: I've been to many different cultures. I've been to India and America, and I've never had a Foreign Office document saying when you go there,
6: Muslim countries, for example, women will be told to cover up. Is that what you're talking
7: about? Yes. Or for instance, what the Foreign Office will tell you if you go on their website, which everyone should before travelling to a country with a different culture, in Bahrain,
5: you just said that anything perception of helping migrants is wrong. We're not helping migrants here. This is not about helping migrants. This is about stopping women and children being raped by them.
7: Absolutely. And the document clearly won't do that. What it does do is make clear what the law in Britain is. So when you say it's don't rape, what it's actually saying is how you must get consent before you have sex.
2: But don't you understand, Nigel, that there's tens of thousands of men from these countries coming here.
5: Can they write?
2: Well,
5: can they speak
2: very
5: English?
2: Good point. But the fact that the government feels they have to explain this to them means they know that they've been breaking the law routinely. They've been raping and attacking women.
7: We all know that. We all know that there have been incidents of rape and attacks that you're talking about. And we also know that sometimes when they get into court, they say one of the reasons for it was they didn't understand.
5: An excuse given to them by a human rights lawyer, Nigel.
6: They're just saying they now don't have that excuse
7: Thank you. I was coming to that sentence.
2: Again, rape is a serious crime, UK. You could go to prison.
5: You could.
2: Not will.
5: Yeah.
2: You could lose your support and accommodation and it will affect your asylum claim. Not saying you will be booted out.
7: No, well, they're not, because what they're doing is they're explaining the law, and that is actually what the law is, that if you are charged with rape, obviously that some people haven't gone to prison for rape. So that is a fair description of what British law is. And I just don't see why we should object to this kind of advice being handed out.
5: But it's not legal in any country to rape a woman, Nigel.
6: Well, you shouldn't have to explain that. Yes, but in some countries, there is no such concept as marital rape. And I think this is what... And it wasn't here, actually.
5: We're not talking about marital rape. We're talking about the kind of rape.
6: But it does say that is part of the document, that you can't have sex with a woman that you're married to if she doesn't consent. So it's just indicative of the stark contrast between different cultures. But, Carol, the problem is, whether or not this is a helpful idea or not, the point is that the government now cannot say with any credibility whatsoever that people who live near camps or from countries like this are safe. You're clearly not. It's going to be handed out like this.
5: And they're about to put 1,500 people in that little village, what's it called?
2: Beddington.
5: This station did an incredible graph the other day. It showed the amount of people in that village, which amounts to this, and the amount of men going there, which is outrageous. I mean, imagine the fear of those people. But, you know, this tells me, and what's been really insidious in this country is both the government and the police have colluded in trying to hide a lot of these migrant sexual crimes. You know, when a rape is committed, they don't immediately say it's a migrant, they don't immediately say where they're from. They try to hide that because and their excuse for doing that is it'll cause civil unrest if we reveal it. Well, stuff that, and what this tells me...
7: Well, this doctor's not hiding anything.
5: But what this tells me is there's an...
2: They've only just published it.
5: Yes.
7: Yeah, but that's my point. No one's trying to hide the fact that these people come from...
5: But they have tried to hide, Matt, that's not what I said now.
7: They have. I know they have in the past, but we're trying to talk about this document and whether this document is a reasonable thing to put out.
5: Okay, so let me say about this. I think this is an acceptance by the government that these men are going to rape and abuse women. They've accepted that it's happening, and they're not doing anything to stop it. This is just saying you shouldn't do it. Seriously, it's not saying we will deport you, we will throw you out. Why is it not saying that?
7: Well, because what they're doing is explaining the law.
5: Oh, well, you said that now four times. But
7: the reason I'm saying it four times is that it's not true.
6: Do you think though that? If the government has to go to this extraordinary step to not just lay out, you know, slight differences in law between our country and other countries, but actually something that's so fundamental to culture that it really cannot be explained. Doesn't it show that people who arrive from those countries should be detained when they come here illegally?
7: Well, hang on, no, because you're going way beyond the publication of this document. So the reason you have to set this out is because there are huge differences. In Nigeria, the age of consent is 11, for instance. In China, it's 14.
5: Do we want that here?
7: But this is clearly targeted
6: at people who... It's not just about the legal age of consent. It's about people who have been brought up to understand that women don't have a choice about whether or not they have sex.
7: Right.
6: Don't have a choice
7: That's
6: about whether
7: right.
6: or not they have any
7: and
6: money. So, and those are the kind of attitudes that can't be changed with the document.
7: You're absolutely right, but at least you can actually lay out what the differences are. So take it away from rape, but what it also says is women in this country are allowed to work, study, travel without the permission of a man. That might come as news to an Afghan refugee.
2: If the government fears this is so widespread a problem amongst these men, why are they not automatically detained?
7: Well, we're now in a completely different area from a document like this.
2: Because the government doesn't think these women are safe near these men.
7: Well, no, I mean, I don't think that document actually says that.
5: It's pointing out
7: the law. And when it comes down to detention, as you know, you cannot indefinitely detain someone in this country unless they've committed a crime. And if they enter the country to claim asylum, they have not committed a crime.
5: But Nigel, if these men have an innate cultural belief that it's okay to rape women, that document is not going to change that.
7: Well, I mean, they don't. What you're talking about there is different cultural norms, and so
5: what the document is making clear is not that rape.
7: That you're coming from a country where rape is fine. What the document is saying is you may be coming from a country where consent is understood differently. Mm. We are laying out exactly what consent means in this country.
5: It's talking to them like they're nice little children who know, just need a few things explained to them. They're explaining it to these people because a lot of them are predators, and they know that, which is why they're putting out this document.
7: Look, some of them are. Some of them are because we see
5: increasing
7: them
5: going
7: through the courts.
2: Isn't it the concern? It must be a lot more than we perhaps know, yep. Nigel, which is why they've published this.
7: Well, it may be, but I mean, now you're speculating. I don't know. I mean, I'm going with what we can actually see in black and white. And what
2: we need an explanation about British law. I think we need the minister who authorised this to come on and tell us why they authorised it.
7: Absolutely.
2: Is the scale of the problem they're trying to deal with?
7: Yes, absolutely. Invite that minister.
2: We don't know who it is.
5: No, we don't know who it is. But, you know, they have hidden the figures from us about these kind of assaults for a long time now, and we need to know.
2: And we've seen the Home Secretary say banging on about deporting criminals. She should have been challenged about this.
6: Indeed. Andrew, I think the problem is that the government, on the one hand, says that they really care about violence against men and girls.
2: Yeah.
6: They put on anti-misogyny classes for schoolboys who are just exhibiting perfectly normal behaviour. They tell men on the tube that staring at women is apparently an offence. And at the same time, they know that they're putting very dangerous men near unprotected women. Words are cheap and actions speak louder than words.
2: And the next time they try and put some of these rubbish in a small middle-class village or town, as Andy Burnham said, there's going to be uproar because people are going to will brandish this document and say,
6: indeed,
2: we don't want them here.
7: I'm sure.
6: Well, we need to move on. And a Home Office spokesman said, we expect everyone who comes to the UK to abide by our laws. If they do not, they will face consequences, including the refusal of their asylum claim and removal from the UK. Returns of failed asylum seekers have reached their highest level since 2010 under this government.
2: Now, up next, we're going to talk about the war on waste. Fines for fly tippers are skyrocketing from £300 to £5,000, and police are going to be given powers to seize the cash cards in our homes. People want to know, what about the waste? What's going to happen to the waste?
6: And will Suella Braverman mention the migrant rape guide rather than Britain's NEET crisis as she's speaking live in London? We'll be going through that and more with our panel. This is Britain's Newsroom on GB News.
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12: 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I'd argue, have they brought value to LIV, he said at the BMW Championship, adding, I think the PGA Tour's in a really good spot. McIlroy also took aim at Phil Mickelson, suggesting his complaints about the tour surely just warranted a conversation instead of blowing the entire professional game up. 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
23: 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UK only. Entrance must be 18 or over. Lines close at 4 p.m. on the 21st of August. This is a network giveaway. Entries will be pooled. 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Good luck.
0: Well, we're now joined by GB News senior political commentator Nigel Nelson and journalist and broadcaster Carol Malone in the studio. Now, Nigel, I think on any other day, this document from the Home Office for asylum seekers would have been major news. But we also have the major news about Harry and Meghan returning home.
7: We do indeed. I am surprised. I think Carol said earlier on that she wasn't surprised they finally came back here. I'm surprised because of everything they've said. They've said all the way through that they're not coming back. Harry has cited concerns about security. We don't know if that's been resolved. It's bizarre that the whole thing has happened so quickly, in the sense that the King wasn't even told until Sunday. So at the moment, it's one of those sort of stories I'd like to know more about, because this must have been in gestation for months.
2: You'd have thought so. And one of the things Harry said when he left Malone was that the British media were appalling, yeah, always intruding.
5: We were awful and appalling. And
2: the first we knew about the British media report about is this morning, and they're back in a week.
5: They briefed the media on that
2: they
5: as
2: did.
5: Well. So they don't hate it that much. But I can just see such trouble ahead.
2: Yeah.
5: I think William is already angry at what he sees as Charles bending over backwards to accommodate Harry. Do you remember when he came here last time?
2: Yeah.
5: There was the big fuss about Buckingham Palace. Was he staying there? Was him and Meghan and the kids there? Were they not? And in the end, Charles said, no, you're not, because you've messed my staff around so much. You're not staying there. Go and stay where you like. So there was all that kerfuffle, and that was just for 1 week's visit. Imagine what's going to happen now. They're going to come back here. I'm sure they will expect help from the royal family. Meghan has already said that Harry is not the one who should be apologising for the fallout. Well, it's the two of them who should be apologising. They're the ones who flounced out of the country, called the British people racist, slammed the media, said they were going to go make their own lives, live independent lives, and well, that's lasted like 5¾ years, and here they are coming back, expecting to be forgiven for everything they've done.
2: And politically, there'll be a row, of course, if they are getting support from the Home Office for their security, Nigel, but I want to talk to you as well about a story in The Sun today. They may be thinking, the government is thinking of processing asylum applications offshore in a foreign country. We had a scheme called Rwanda, and on day one, dopey Keir Starmer, never hear Keir, scrapped it. And I always thought they scrapped it because they feared it might work.
7: No, they scrapped it because it cost too much money. They'd already spent 700 million.
16: How much does it cost to allow all these people to stay?
7: Well, the entire scheme was actually budgeted for 10 billion, and the most senior official in the Home Office wouldn't sign it off as value for money, which is why they had to have a ministerial direction to get it through. This is not Rwanda, by the way. No. What they're talking about here is return hubs. That is a different thing. What happened with Rwanda was that we were going to send asylum seekers there directly, and they stayed there unless they found a route out to go elsewhere. The idea of return hubs is for failed asylum seekers. Once their claim has been turned down in this country, you then go to a third country where they would be processed and deported from there, either back to their home country.
16: Why don't we just deport them? If the application is failed, why don't we just deport them?
7: The argument has been that it's much more difficult to deport somebody from your own country than a third country. The tricky part of this thing is to find a third country that wants to go through this rigmarole.
16: But why is it more complex?
7: Well, because we've seen it in court. At the moment, they're changing the law. The immigration bill is going through Parliament to change the ECHR's Article 8, which guarantees family life.
16: Yeah.
7: That is being dealt with. But up until now, asylum seekers have used that as a way of not being removed. So the change is happening. On the basis of that, you will no longer have immigration judges, you'll have adjudicators. Once the adjudicator has said the asylum claim has failed, then you're open to actually sending them off to one of these...
16: And where are these return hubs going to be?
7: I'm sorry?
16: Where are the return hubs going to be?
7: Well, good point. Keir Starmer tried to get one in Albania, and the Albanians said, no way, we don't want 40,000 asylum seekers traipsing across our country. So at the moment, they haven't found any. Italy is still sorting it out with Albania, but Italy and Albania are much closer.
5: But this is all just the nonsense of this government. Rwanda would have worked had the Labour Party not kept on.
7: We don't know that. There's absolutely no evidence that Rwanda would have worked.
16: Why didn't they try it?
7: Because of the cost of it.
5: Can I just say this? Shabana Mahmood said Rwanda was not working and did not work. That's nonsense. It was never given the chance to work because the Labour Party kept on voting it down. The Lords kept on voting it down. They were saying Rwanda wasn't a safe country. Now other European countries are actually arranging to send their people to Rwanda. One of the most...
7: Which European countries?
5: Well, Germany was in negotiations with it. Italy was trying to send...
7: And America has done a deal with Rwanda.
5: And exactly. So
7: only 250 migrants, which is hardly going to make a dent in the problem.
5: If it's safe for them, why isn't it safe for the people of this country? The bottom line is, they just wanted to chuck this out because it was a Tory idea and they were terrified it was going to work.
7: Well, the Supreme Court ruled it wasn't safe. So
5: Supreme Court is packed with lefty judges.
0: we do have a problem, which is that there are many countries, well, a small number, sorry, I should say, of countries in the world now where it is impossible to deport anybody back to for various reasons, no diplomatic ties, war-torn areas, and yet they are, of course, some of the countries where people are coming across from. So we're now facing the situation where people from, let's say, Eritrea, there was a crime by an Eritrean man reported on the weekend, committing horrific crimes, but there's no prospect ever of deporting them. That is a problem.
7: Yeah, it is. I agree with you totally, but I mean, obviously, if that person's home country is not safe, you can't send them back there. And the other problem is,
5: do we care that an Eritrean man who raped an elderly gentleman on a park bench, do I care if he's safe back in his home country?
16: No, I
5: really don't.
7: Well, you're happy to condemn him to death?
5: Yeah, I don't care what happens to him. I'm not going to say those words because that's a silly thing for me to say, I don't care what happens to him.
16: You reap what you sow, Nigel.
7: Well, yeah, I mean, but...
16: A brutal rape of a pensioner. Yes.
7: Do we not believe in any human rights at all?
5: Not his.
7: Have we thrown this out the window completely?
16: I think he pretty much expunged his human rights by doing that to an elderly man.
7: So you're prepared to actually see a death sentence put on him?
5: He knows what the sentence in his country is for doing what he did. So instead of doing it there, he came over here and did it. Homosexuality, any form of sex with two men, is legal in Eritrea. He knows that. So he comes here and he does it here. No. Don't talk about the human rights of men to me who actually rape 14-year-old girls, 15-year-old girls. I don't care about them.
7: Well, the British government's long-standing policy to be opposed to capital punishment in all circumstances, and that includes
5: and
7: facilitating
5: happened, it. Look what's happened to our country a result of that kind of liberalism.
2: My view is beginning to change rapidly.
5: Yes.
7: Okay, well, then when we open up a completely different debate, whether capital punishment is a fair punishment or not.
5: But it's not us doing it. He knows what he has done in his country. I don't think
7: you can argue that for any criminal.
5: I don't think he would get capital punishment. There is a jail sentence that goes with what he did in Eritrea, and he didn't do it there. He chose to do it here. Why? Because he probably knows nothing. You know what will happen to him? He'll go to prison, and I don't know why it took the jury 2 hours to convict him, and I don't know why they're not going to sentence him till autumn. But he'll probably get 5 years here, maybe out in 2.5. Is that fair?
2: No.
6: Well, we're going to have to leave it there. Carol, Nigel, thank you so much for your time this morning. Plenty more to come on Britain's Newsroom, but first of all, your 60-second news update with Tatiana Sanchez.
17: Good morning, thank you very much. In other news today, Harry and Meghan are set to return to the UK 6 years after leaving for America. The Duke and Duchess of Sussex are expected to move back at the end of August for their children Archie and Lilibet to attend British schools this September. It's understood the King was only made aware of the move on Sunday, which His Majesty is said to be pleased about. Elsewhere, the GCSE overall pass rate has fallen slightly for the fifth year in a row, but top grades have edged up across England, Wales and Northern Ireland. Meanwhile, girls have once again achieved better GCSE results than boys, but the gap between the genders is getting smaller. And the Home Office has released a 7-page booklet telling asylum seekers not to rape women. It follows a rise in migrant convictions linked to sex attacks. Official government guidance informs arrivals it's illegal to hit and control women, and they cannot sleep with anyone underage or asleep. Those are your latest GB News headlines for now. There's more news at midday.
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2: Afternoon, good afternoon, Britain, with Mark and Emily. Well, what's coming up on the show? Lots going on today.
19: Busy all day.
2: Certainly
19: busy
2: is.
19: Busy all day. I want to say Harry and Meghan first, but I'm not going to. We want to do this pamphlet story because it's just shocking, the production of this pamphlet, an admission from the government that, yes, there are males from certain cultures and countries that are a risk group, something that had always been denied before. Those that said as much and were, someone, of course, branded racists.
2: We were racist.
20: And someone who has been is Suella Braverman. Now she's speaking at the moment, but we're going to have her on the show to ask her, you know, you were saying these things years ago. Do you feel vindicated now? But I know under the Conservatives there were other sort of programmes to try and, you know, ease social cohesion and teach people how to behave in this country. But this pamphlet is very on the nose.
2: Well, it blows the lid, doesn't it?
20: That I mean, are women how now allowed, these men are we allowed to now say as women and I mean, even male pensioners that actually there might be a risk? I think we are. You can no longer be called a bigot if the Home Office has to publish something like this to try and teach our new arrivals.
2: And when they try and put these young men in your local community, there will be, understandably, a backlash.
19: Well, they can't come away now with saying that, you know, people who are out on the streets protesting because of concerns over safety are just following, you know, the far-right bandwagon here. They, by their own admission, are saying that men from certain countries and cultures are a risk.
2: Yeah.
6: Andy Burnham said, I think it was last week, he talked about sharing the burden.
2: He did.
6: Well, it's quite a burden, not just a financial one. I think his words have different meaning now.
20: That's what Shabana Mahmood is saying today, isn't she? She's saying we need to share people equally around the country. This is about fairness. Well, the problem is a hell of a lot of people don't want any of them shared around the country or not.
2: We want them deported.
19: And now, belatedly as well, they're apparently discussing the potential for a Rwanda-type third country scheme after,
2: Day one.
19: Just scrapping it.
2: Scrapped it. Because they weren't even willing to let it try and see if it would work.
20: I think that was a big mistake.
2: Big mistake.
6: Big mistake. Mark and Emily will stay tuned. That's coming up at midday. But up next,
2: find out why changes to marriage could lead to women having to give up more of their hard-earned assets if they split up. This is Britain's Newsroom and GB News.
1: 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Plenty of showers around today for many parts of the UK, but especially for England and Wales, where there'll be thunderstorms and it will feel much cooler compared with summer so far. Marked change in weather, high pressure now out to the west of the UK, low pressure to the east, and that's bringing this cool northerly airflow and instability, causing a lot of shower development into the afternoon. The most lively downpours with hail and thunder moving through northern England into the Midlands and parts of Wales by the afternoon, merging to give longer spells of rain. In between, there will be some bright spells, especially in the far south, although temperatures at 22, 23 Celsius mean that it's actually below average for a change further north. Even cooler for Scotland, Northern Ireland, Northern England. Still some showers, not as many or as lively as recent days. So we end the afternoon and go into the evening with further showers, but they'll be easing across the southwest while continuing through much of Wales, the Midlands and eastern England. Frequent showers for Northern Ireland, not quite as heavy as Wednesday's showers. And for Scotland and Northern England, mixture of cloudy spells, some bright spells, but also frequent downpours. Longer spells of rain for northern Scotland and a brisk breeze from the north. That's going to make it feel on the cool side overnight, wherever you are, but especially for northern parts of the UK, under any clear skies, temperatures will fall into the low single figures in places, perhaps even a touch of grass frost in sheltered parts of Scotland. And in the south, yeah, 13, 14 Celsius, but certainly a fresher feel as we start off Friday compared with so many mornings recently. There'll be further showers through the day on Wednesday, but they'll be more focused towards Northern Ireland, Wales and the southwest, again with some heavy downpours here. A few showers trundling down the eastern coast of the UK. In between, mostly dry, a lot of cloud, downpours here. A few showers trundling down the eastern coast of the UK. In between, mostly dry, a lot of cloud

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5: Labour's marriage-light revolution could lead to a decline in birth rates.
4: Well, this comes as cohabiting couples who have lived together for more than 3 years might be granted new rights.
5: So courts will now be allowed to make financial orders affecting property, pensions and capital when the couple split.
4: Well, let's speak to social commentator and writer Lois McClatchy-Miller. Lois, welcome back to Britain's Newsroom. Now, the consultation has just closed last week. What exactly is the government proposing?
6: Right, well, the last thing that broken Britain needs is more family breakdown, which costs the taxpayer over £51 billion a year. But this proposal actually could lead to more of that. So the government has proposed that couples that live together for 3 years or more would have the right to make financial cost orders against each other at the end of that relationship, bearing in mind how much one person earned versus another, the kind of standard of life they might have had. So an easier way to kind of think about it, if we think about Taylor Swift, for example, who dated Joe Alwyn for 6 years living together in the UK. So when that relationship broke up, Joe may have made a financial cost order against Taylor, and she would potentially have owed him, because of her income, multiple millions of pounds.
4: Even though they never intended to get married, and obviously they're an exception, but there might be couples who decide after they've been going out a short time to move in to save cost on their rent, for example, without ever thinking that they were entering into a legal arrangement.
6: Well, this is the exact issue that comes up. So when a marriage happens, it's typically something which involves excitement, certainly consent to make a decision to commit in public, to merge two lives together. It is a joint consensual arrangement. But these orders would come in, these reforms would come in without really the knowledge of those people involved. They would be opt out, which means that most people would, you know, living together with a boyfriend for goodness knows how long. Has it been 3 years yet? When did we move in together? You know, as relationships rumble along, suddenly they would find themselves potentially having a financial obligation to each other, which they never signed up to.
5: Where did the pressure come from for this change?
6: Well, I suppose more and more families are arranging themselves as cohabiting adults in today's Britain. And I can see an argument being made on the other side to say, well, shouldn't they? Would that not increase family stability if there was some sort of obligation at the end of a relationship? And I can see the argument for that. But when we look at how these reforms have impacted other countries, the Centre for Social Justice just brought out a report on how these reforms impacted family life in Finland. And they found that actually the marriage rate declined, that cohabiting relationships did not become more stable. They still were more unstable than marriages. And in fact, the birth rate also declined by quite some way. And they've predicted if Britain follows Finland, that our birth rate here will decrease by 75,000 births per year.
5: And we've already got a problem with the birth rate.
6: Yeah. Well, indeed, yeah. And replacement level is above 2.1 children per couple, but actually in the UK it's 1.4 right now. And when the birth rate declines, that leads to all sorts of problems for society. You know, the welfare state that we have in this country is kind of a Ponzi scheme. You need lots of working age adults to be able to support the few who need more support.
4: And why do you think these reforms do have that impact? Do you think they make people more frightened of the burden of commitment rather than seeing it as something positive? It's seen as something put on them. How would you explain that?
6: Yeah, it's a really interesting question. I think for the majority of couples, I think a lot of women enter relationships or enter a cohabiting relationship with the expectation that probably after a short amount of time it will lead on to marriage and children. I think that's generally an expectation. But more and more millennial women find themselves having spent their fertile years with a boyfriend who hasn't ultimately had that life experience of the benefit of making commitment, and find themselves approaching 40, exceeding 40, and thinking, well, this isn't exactly how I wanted that to go. I think what will happen most likely is, I mean, there's survey and polling data out last week to show that actually over 70% of people have no idea.

0: this is even happening. So I think what we'll see is that people won't know about this and will be hit with a financial order once they split.
1: It seems to me that lawyers are going to do rather well out of this.
0: Oh, absolutely. Can you imagine being a family lawyer, being able to go through everybody's WhatsApps? Now, when did they move in together?
1: Yeah.
0: When did it become a committed relationship? Or when was it just, you know, a kind of more friends with benefits
1: it's
0: situation?
1: It's a bonanza for the lawyers.
0: Oh, they'll make a fortune. They'll make a fortune. Yeah.
2: Mm-hmm. Well, let's hope. Well, firstly, let's hope it falls by the wayside of one of those many government consultations, but absolutely fascinating.
1: Really,
2: Lois McClatchy, thank you so much for coming on Britain's Newsroom.
1: Now, up next, GB News presenter Camilla Tominey will give her take on Harry and Meghan returning to Britain. She's been writing about the royals for a very long time. But first, if you're in search of some holiday sun, here's the forecast for some of our top European destinations.
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6: Hello there. We continue to see heavy rain across parts of the Alps over the next 24 hours. Plenty of hot sunshine across Greece. Sunshine continues across parts of Spain and Portugal. One or two showers there on Friday across Madeira, but plenty of blue skies across Portugal into Spain. Just one or two showers possible, but that heavy rain continues across parts of the Dolomites and the Alps, but plenty of sunshine in Greece. Athens there, 35 Celsius. And for most, it remains sunny through the weekend and into the next week too.
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2: Well, if you don't know this, where have you been all morning? Because yes. Harry and Meghan are set to return to the UK 6 years after leaving these shores for the United States.
1: I bet you can't wait. The Duke and Duchess of Sussex will move in back to Britain at the end of August. We don't know where they're going to live, but it's reportedly outside of London. Their children, Archie and Lilibet, who are both titled, both prince and princesses, will attend schools from September.
2: And it's understood that the King was only made aware of the new move on Sunday.
1: But what does the public think? Let's take a listen.
16: They trashed the whole country numerous times, betrayed their family, betrayed his king, his father, went out to America, and now they're bored and now they want to come back.
19: He's just truly British at the end of the day, and he just misses home. But I don't know, it's very odd. It's all been a complete surprise to us, hasn't it? And it doesn't fill me with joy, doesn't fill me with sadness. I'm fairly neutral about it.
20: Surprised, but on the other hand, I can kind of see for him, probably feels a bit cast aside. So he's come back, and I guess the guy lost his mother, so cut him a break sort of thing.
2: Different views there.
1: Yeah. Well, I wonder what Camilla Tomney makes at all, because she's been reporting on the royal family for many, many years at the Daily Telegraph, and before that, the Sunday Express. And of course, Camilla broke the story about Harry's relationship with Meghan in the first place. And she joins us now. Camilla, were you as surprised as everybody else by this?
21: It's a marmalade dropper, isn't it? Or a jam dropper, as I should say, to reference Meghan's Montecito endeavours. I mean, initially I was shocked, and then when I thought about it, I thought, am I actually all that surprised? I think when Prince Harry was over for the court case, he sort of hinted at a degree of longing for his homeland. I think as well we need to be mindful of the fact that he remains in the line of succession, although they can't use their titles. Their children, as you just pointed out, Andrew, are a prince and princess. And therefore, where would you want to bring them up if you wanted them to be close to their royal roots? And if that had relevance for you moving forward in your kind of quest to have some kind of pseudo-royal charitable role and commercialise? I mean, when I'd given it some thought last night, and I've written a piece for The Telegraph, which is running on the website today, in a way, isn't this them getting what they always wanted? Which is this kind of half-in, half-out hybrid role. They'll come back to Britain. They're not going to be living in a royal residence, right? So they live independently and privately, yet they still have the cachet of being royals, and they can commercialise and make money. I mean, my piece is a bit cynical, as is always the case, because I kind of cast a gimlet eye over them. Obviously, Harry and Meghan, the return is good fodder for another docuseries, right? So if you're going to monetize on the back of what you do with your life, be it your royal role or jam making or repositioning yourself in Meghan's case as the next sort of Martha Stewart, they've done that in Montecito. If there's a new chapter in the UK, then they will attract a following for that, whether people like them or loathe them.
1: Can you see the next? Is this the next Netflix documentary, Camilla?
21: Well, I don't know if it's Netflix or it's anyone else, but this is the funny thing about them, right? Okay, there are two different camps. They are like Marmite. Some people do love them. Some people do hate them. For those that don't like them, they're going to be turned off by this. They're not going to turn out of their events and all the rest of it. But they do have a caucus of support. When they came over and did the Invictus pre-event, you know, there were people there cheering them on. In their own world, they are popular among their own people. If they can continue to leverage that popularity with a certain section of the public in order to make more commercial gain, then they're going to do it. And equally, you know, where would you come if you need to do some, as I've put it, line of succession math? You come to the land of tea and ermine. You come to the land where royalty was made over the course of the last millennia, right? And you come back to somewhere which, let's be honest, has got a great education system for their children. This was the telling thing with my colleague Victoria Ward's scoop here at The Telegraph, is that this enrolling into schools for September, this is not an extended holiday. This is serious stuff, right? They're not doing this by halves. Yes, they're keeping the Montecito mansion. Yes, they've got a property in Portugal as well. I mean, great, nice work if you can get it. But clearly they want to reposition themselves here. And as I've written, the gamble really is bigger for Meghan than for Harry.
1: Yeah.
21: Isn't it?
1: Yeah. Really,
21: I mean,
1: is.
21: That's intriguing in itself, because people were sitting in Windsor in 2018 saying, oh, I'll give it a year. I mean, she is channeling her inner Tammy Wynette here. She's standing by her man, who may or may not have been homesick in America, and has come back with him. I mean, the whole thing's remarkable.
1: Really is.
2: Well, Camilla, we are going to have to leave it there, but yeah, well done on your scoop. And led the headlines
1: great
2: this morning.
1: Piece and I've read your piece today, Camilla, a terrific piece, and I'm sure this will be featuring on your programme on Sunday.
21: It will run, as they say.
1: It certainly will, Camilla. Camilla Tomine.
2: It is also a good time to move in terms of the age of the children. Yeah. Great time to start a new school when they're still pretty young.
1: And we shouldn't forget, the King is still very sick with cancer. And so it would be rather nice for him if he gets some quality time with his grandchildren.
2: Let's hope. Well, that's it
1: not
2: from
1: so
2: Britain's
1: sure
2: News
1: about with the daughter-in-law.
2: Up next, we've got Mark and Emily. I'm sure they can't wait to talk about Harry and Meghan as well. See you tomorrow.
1: See you.
0: Absolutely. I want to know all the details. Where are they going to be living? Where are they going to be going to school, the children? But anyway, Mark and I are absolutely staggered by this pamphlet issued by the Home Office to asylum seekers, essentially telling them that they can't rape underage children in this country and that they need to ask for consent first.
4: Yeah, and it comes on the back, of course, of the latest deportation figures that shows we've only sent 6,000 small boat migrants back when 80,000 arrived here.
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6: Hello there, welcome to your latest GB News weather forecast. A day of sunshine and showers today. Some of them will be heavy, the risk of hail and thunder as well, some local travel disruption. A Met Office warning for those thunderstorms in place for parts of England and Wales as heavy showers push southwards. Not everywhere we'll see the showers. There will be some sunny spells in between, a northerly breeze behind this band of showery rain as well, setting in feeling quite cool across parts of northern Ireland and Scotland, the mid-teens here. In the best of the sunshine, perhaps 22 or 23 Celsius across southern parts of England, around 20 Celsius there across southern Wales as well. Those showers continuing to push southwards into the evening time and turning quite chilly as well. So looking at the details across northern Scotland, a cloudy end to the day, some showery outbreaks of rain, perhaps one or two glimmers of sunshine, showers across southern Scotland into northern Ireland as well, but not quite as heavy compared to during the afternoon. Heavy showers though for England and Wales to end the day, and some rumbles of thunder still possible as well. Temperatures around 18 Celsius there around 7 or 8 p.m. However, those showers should start to fade away as we head through the latter part of the day into the early hours. Still some coastal showers, but inland we'll see plenty of clear skies developing, and that will allow for quite a chilly night. Temperatures, towns and cities just about holding in double figures, but in the countryside 5 or 6 degrees in one or two spots. But it does mean there'll be more sunny spells around tomorrow morning, but some showers around coastal areas. One or two of these could be heavy at times too, and they may just develop a little further inland as we move through into the afternoon. But that northerly breeze remains, so temperatures around, if not a little below average for the time of year. We haven't seen that for quite some time. Highs around 21 or 22 Celsius towards southern England. Elsewhere, the mid to high teens. See you soon.
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7: 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Entrance must be 18 or over. Lines close at 4pm on the 21st of August. 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
0: 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It's 12 o'clock on Thursday, the 20th of August. I'm Emily Carver.
28: And I'm Mark White.
29: Had we not gone out when we did?
30: Our security was being pulled. Everyone in the world knew where we were.
29: I said, we need to get out of here.
28: Well, Harry and Meghan have had a change of heart and are returning to Britain. The Sussexes are preparing to move back within weeks with Archie and Lilibet enrolled at a British school. But could their dramatic return reopen the door to royal life?
31: Well, what a U-turn from Harry and Meghan. Huge questions remain unanswered this afternoon, including the security cost potentially to the British taxpayer. And also, what does Prince William think about this? You haven't spoken to his brother for a number of years.
0: More than 80,000 immigration offenders have been removed under Labour, but just 6,000 were small boat migrants. Now ministers are considering a Rwanda-style crackdown involving overseas return hubs. You couldn't make it up.
28: Nope. And asylum seekers are being handed Home Office booklets explaining what rape is, that sex with children is illegal, and that women are equal to men. If ministers believe these warnings are necessary, should those migrants be allowed into Britain at all?
0: A Home Office U-turn means the migrant site in Wethersfield will now stay open until 2029. It was supposed to close next spring.
32: Well, locals here in Braintree are speaking out about concerns linked to the nearby accommodation site for asylum seekers in Wethersfield. We'll be chatting to them shortly alongside a shop owner who said his business has been impacted.
28: Labour's EU-style net zero tax could double fertiliser prices, hammer farmers and put up food bills. Why is Britain coping or copying Brussels at the expense of our food security?
0: A McLaren and a Ferrari have been torched in a suspected petrol bomb attack outside a packed Pakistani wedding venue in Birmingham, with a young child just metres away. Police are hunting three men who fled the scene. I think it's fair to say both of us were staggered last night when we saw this story about this pamphlet being offered up to asylum seekers, essentially telling them that in this country, we don't have sex with children.
28: Yeah. I don't know who the Home Office authorised this or signed off on this, but I mean, it opens up all kinds of issues for the Home Office as an acknowledgement, of course, of what many people have been saying for some time, that those from certain countries and cultures are a risk group, and they've been shouted down, branded far right for having those kind of views. Now, the government in terms is saying that by distributing these pamphlets.
0: And if they're saying that, and God forbid a woman or a child or even a male pensioner is raped by an asylum seeker who's arrived here illegally, could they then take legal action against the government? You know, you knew these people were a danger. You've spelled it out in this pamphlet. Can I now take you to court?
28: Yeah, I think potentially yes. And we're going to be hearing throughout the programme from those in some of the affected communities who have expressed their real concerns over safety, have often been branded far right, yeah, or, you know, jumping on a far right bandwagon. How do they feel now, knowing that the government is handing out such pamphlets to people warning them to behave themselves?
0: As you say, can they add this now to the evidence to, you know, fight illegal challenge against the government? gbnews.com/yoursay. Do let us know your thoughts, but let's get to the headlines with Tatiana.
1: Thank you very much and good afternoon. The top stories. Harry and Meghan are set to return to the UK 6 years after leaving for America. The Duke and Duchess of Sussex are expected to move back at the end of August for their children, Archie and Lilibet, to attend British schools this September. It's understood the King was only made aware of the move on Sunday, which His Majesty is said to be pleased about. The decision comes a month after Prince Harry's reunion with King Charles, a major step towards reconciliation. But it's unclear whether disputed security issues have been discussed.
2: I would love reconciliation with my family. I don't know how much longer my father has. He won't speak to me because of this security stuff.
1: In other news, the GCSE overall pass rate has fallen slightly for the fifth year in a row, but top grades have edged up across England, Wales and Northern Ireland. Meanwhile, girls have once again achieved better GCSE results than boys, but the gap between the genders is getting smaller. The results published this morning show 73.7% of females and 67.8% of males achieved grade 4/C or above in their exams this year. Education Secretary Lucy Powell spoke this morning.
11: All students will, you know, continue to study maths and English where they haven't achieved that good grade in GCSE maths and English. They'll continue to study that until they're 19. But what we need to do is create more stepping stones, more pathways, so that young people aren't facing these huge barriers of entry to moving on to doing an apprenticeship, for example. Putting and keeping children on this treadmill, this cycle of constant resits, which only one in five students are actually passing or gaining the grade four when they're resitting them. It's a shocking figure.
1: Those are your latest headlines for now. More in half an hour.
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0: Well, it's 12:06. We've got some breaking news to bring you. The United Kingdom Maritime Trade Operations have received confirmation that a tanker has been boarded by six armed persons who are now in control of the vessel and redirecting it to Somalia.
28: Well, it comes after a tanker broadcast a distress call that they'd been approached by an unauthorised vessel while travelling west in the Gulf of Aden.
0: Well, joining us now is our national reporter, Charlie Peters, with the details. Charlie, what do we know about this then?
13: Well, this vessel is 136 nautical miles east of Al Mukalla in Yemen. We're hearing from the UK Maritime Trade Operations Centre that it broadcast that distress signal earlier today, and it had been travelling west in the Gulf of Aden. They updated very recently just to say that they had now received confirmation that the tanker had been boarded by six armed persons. Vessels are currently being advised to transit with caution and report any suspicious activity to the UK MTO, a Royal Navy-led organisation. But there is some wider context to this. There has been a surge in Somali pirate operations around the Red Sea, particularly off the south coast of Yemen, in the last month or so, particularly amid the uncertainty of maritime security amid the situation in the war in Iran. There had been essentially a peak in 2010 and nothing since then in terms of Somali pirate operation, because there was a major US-led Navy organization to prevent Somali pirate activity. But recently we have seen further incidents. Just looking at the UK MTO mapping that they have, a different cargo vessel was actually boarded and seized 3 days ago, the Lutuf, by 8 armed men, and that was around 4 nautical miles off the Somali coast. Another tanker, which was flagged in Tanzania, an oil and chemical tanker, was also seized by a group in the Gulf of Aden about a month ago and taken towards Somalia as well. And there are reports coming from the UN in recent times as well that the Houthis, that Iran-backed organization, terrorist group that has great control over the Yemeni coastline area, has developed in recent times closer ties with Somali groups, which has included not just the transfer of weapons, but also TTPs, training and tactics and preparation, intelligence support for activities. This could be the start of another phase in the ongoing Middle East crisis, where the Iranians, not wanting to use their own forces to seize and to redirect tankers, which could put pressure on the American-led operations. They're actually relying not only on their proxies, but proxies of their proxies. Somali pirates here reportedly getting stronger links there with groups in Yemen. I just want to bring you one quote we've got from Corey Ranslam, who is the CEO at Dryad Global, a global maritime cybersecurity and risk intelligence firm. He says, if Al-Shabaab, a major Somali terrorist organization, and the Houthis formalize a relationship, they would take control of the Red Sea, which is the area just on the map we were showing you now, and the Bab el Mandeb, that is the small stretch, a strait which connects Somalia and Yemen, and then the Gulf of Aden, and have the Somali pirates be part of that militant organization, it would fundamentally change the dynamic in the region, and the change would benefit Iran.
28: Well, there's no doubt they're taking advantage of the global insecurity, which has seen a lot of the naval assets diverted away from that region and over into the Persian Gulf at the moment. And many people won't know this, but a lot of the oil tankers and cargo vessels that transit through areas like this, they now have machine guns on board, armed crews to deal with the piracy issue, but it was never really enough. They needed the Navy, and now that the Navy are being redirected out there, it's easy to see how we're seeing Somali pirates resurgent again.
13: Yes, and there has been a move from not just the US, but also an EU naval mission, Operation Atalanta, to maintain a presence around the Red Sea to deter Somali pirate operations. But there is wider reporting just from overnight into this morning, remarkable timing really, warning that due to a complex interplay, as some maritime sources are putting it, of internal factions, factors including within Somalia, that there has been driving this piracy surge that we're seeing over the last month, including drought, illegal fishing, economic hardship and weak government structures. There is a widespread deployment in Somalia by NATO forces and UN forces as well to try and maintain the peace there, and also into Somaliland as well. But the main force that deters these actions is naval forces, as Mark pointed out. Those have been lacking amid the major focus elsewhere towards the east and the war in Iran.
0: Well, thank you, Charlie, for bringing us that breaking news.
28: You can see why it's attractive to young Somali pirates as well. It can earn up to £75,000 a year, which is a phenomenal sum there.
0: I mean, it'll buy you a lot in Somalia,
28: as a trade, it was at the peak, it was about $250 million a year was being seized and held to ransom.
0: You must have been reporting on it quite a bit back then.
28: Back in the day,
0: yeah.
28: It was a big thing, and we just have not really heard about it. It's never totally gone away, but as Charlie was saying, it is now resurgent without a doubt.
0: Well, there's a couple who haven't completely gone away. They've never gone away. It's Prince Harry and Meghan.
28: Yes.
0: They're moving back to Britain 6 years now after stepping down as working royals.
28: Yes, the Duke and Duchess of Sussex will return with their two children later this month before Archie and Lilibet start school in September.
0: Yes, King Charles and Prince William have been informed, but the couple are not expected to resume royal duties.
28: Well, GB News royal correspondent Cameron Walker has been a very, very busy man since this story first broke last night, but still the shock.
31: Yes, hugely shocking. I suspect they're going to be taking a plane rather than a pirate ship over to the Atlantic. But it is incredibly shocking because they said when they dramatically left as working royals 6 years ago that lots of reasons why we're leaving, one of which, press intrusion. The other one is, we just didn't fit in with the institution, this ancient institution which cast Meghan out and didn't like what she was doing, etc., etc., etc. Now they're coming back to the UK. Now, the royal sources are saying, look, they're not going to be working royals. There's no half-in, half-out model. The King was only informed on Sunday, which suggests to me, you know, they haven't really been in regular contact with the royal family over this issue. The Prince and Princess of Wales, the Telegraph are reporting, were also informed in advance, although I know that William and Harry haven't spoken for a number of years, which suggests this could have been a hasty phone call between Buckingham Palace and Kensington Palace. What does this mean for Brits? Well, security is a huge issue, of course. This could mean that British taxpayers could be forced to pay money for their security. Now, that's not been confirmed. The Home Office are not commenting on individual security arrangements. There could also be a scenario where the security isn't being upgraded and British taxpayers are not going to be out of pocket. And actually, Harry has just made the decision that, look, I'm going to take whatever risks he sees that there was. It was a successful trip with Meghan and the two children back into the United Kingdom last month, where they saw the King at Highgrove. Clearly, the King still is undergoing cancer treatment. He, I understand, is delighted to be able to see his grandchildren more often. But the big sticking point is really going to be William. And also, Harry may have a lot of charity ties here. Great for him. He appears to be having a great time when he's over here in the last year when I've observed him. What is there for Meghan? A business in the United States. You know, she's still going to be involved in that business, but across the Atlantic. Are her friends here? Does she have charity links here? I think it's going to be far harder for Meghan to integrate than it is for Harry to integrate back.
0: That's a very good point. What exactly is she going to be doing? I was talking a little earlier. Could it be an as-ever Cotswolds edition in time for Christmas?
31: Well, Soho Farmhouse is very near the Cotswolds, where she had her hen do.
28: She certainly needs a network of close friends. Otherwise, she's just going to get completely sort of absorbed in what she thinks people are saying and plotting against her. And it's going to be back to a repeat of what we saw when they skedaddled the last time.
31: Well, that's the danger, isn't it? Are we going to see a repeat of the dramatic exit that we saw last time? I suspect they must have thought about all of this before making the decision. This clearly has been in the planning for a number of months because they've not only found a home, they've also enrolled their two young children, who are 5 and 7, into a British school. So that takes some planning, all of which, of course, happened outside of the public gaze. So the argument that the media are going to be intruding on their lives perhaps doesn't stack up.
0: And Meghan said previously that they were worried about that they wouldn't never be able to do the school run in Britain because of the hostile press and everywhere.
31: Well, the Prince and Princess of Wales manage it every single day, driving their children to school. I'm sure Harry and Meghan will be able to too.
0: Well, there you go. I mean, it's quite a stark turnaround, isn't it? After they said, you know, a big part of why they left was because of racism, mostly from the press, they argued, but it remains. Indeed, Meghan said she had suicidal thoughts, didn't she, when she was pregnant with Archie?
31: Yeah, she did.
0: But we're now joined by the royal commentator, Richard Fitzwilliams. Richard, thank you for joining us. You know what? I want to know the details here, and you may not be able to give them to me. I want to know where exactly they're going to be living. I want to know which schools they're going to be sending their children to. Will they be boarding? Will they be doing the school run? What business ventures are they going to have back over here? Are they selling the Montecito mansion, or are they going to keep that in the locker? Are they going to be travelling through to and from? How is their relationship going? You know, I want all the details.
28: Are they going to have an outside swimming pool?
0: Yeah.
4: Yes, no, well, all these questions are very, very interesting. The trouble is they haven't been absolutely clear on these matters yet. I mean, quite honestly, what I think is so disgraceful about this whole thing is that It looks as though, and this may change, because I think that to get anything out of the royal family, so to speak, some sort of apology for the disgraceful slurs on Oprah, the Harry and Meghan documentary with the tax on the Commonwealth, Harry's memoir has sold superbly, but look at some of the mess inside and also some of the nasty things that he repeated on the royal about the royal family allegations. We also have some type of apology. The point is that they are both absolutely ruthless, but also, in my opinion, not particularly bright. The combination is pretty toxic, but they do have a brand and the world is interested in what they do. So it's very difficult, and I think it's going to be a problem for the royal family to handle this, because you've got, so to speak, some sort of bogus or semi-bogus court, but in Britain, which is, when you're in situ, it's so much easier to deal with them when they're in Montecito.
28: I hear what you say, Richard, but I mean, the king is going to be the bigger man, isn't he? He's not going to demand an apology. He's just going to hope that, you know, things can improve between, you know, Harry's side of the family and the other side of the family.
4: Oh, I think you're probably right. That, I think, also is a problem, because it means that they can get away with any comment, however outrageous, or put on, for example, some of the stuff they posted. Meghan's twerking video is one, or the fact that they apparently thought that they'd been told, which they could not have been, that their wedding caused rejoicing in South Africa comparable to the release of Nelson Mandela. So really have got an erratic, they're very, very erratic. But what I think the royal family should be bracing itself for, very quietly, perhaps very gently, over the coming months, perhaps years, is a huge public initiative from public relations point of view, because they are so low in the polls in Britain. And Harry, I accept as an exile, feels lonely and wants to return. Well, they are returning. I can't see her being particularly keen on it, but you've only got 22% of the population, according to YouGov, who support Meghan, and 33% Harry. That's pretty shocking.
0: Yeah, it'll be interesting to see if that changes a little now people know that they're returning. Richard, really appreciate you coming on. Richard Fitzwilliams there, royal commentator. I can't help but see this as a positive in terms of an economic boost. You know, we've been losing a lot of millionaires. We've got a couple more coming back. Could this make us more of a destination nation?
28: Yeah, as long as they register properly for taxes in this country and don't try and do some American scheme.
0: But you know, a lot of entrepreneurs that have gone off to Dubai or whatever, they might think, oh, you know, it's time to get back to Britain.
28: Yes.
0: Maybe that's wishful thinking. Anyway, this is Good Afternoon Britain on GB News. Lots more coming up.
28: More than 80,000 immigration offenders have been removed under Labour, but just 6,000 were small boat migrants, despite more than 80,000 illegal immigrants arriving over the channel. Now ministers, we're told, are considering a Rwanda-style crackdown, having ditched the whole scheme on their first day in office. Go figure.
0: Quite. But after the break, asylum seekers are being given Home Office leaflets explaining rape, consent and women's rights. It's truly shocking, the contents of this one. The former Home Secretary, Suella Braverman, has been warning about attitudes towards women from certain migrants for a number of years, and she'll be joining us shortly.
28: All that and much more coming up on GB News, Britain's number one news channel.
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7: Max Verstappen has ended speculation over his Formula One future by committing to Red Bull until 2030, providing a major boost to the struggling team. The four-time world champion has enjoyed almost all of his F1 success with Red Bull and was already contracted until 2028. His future had been questioned amid interest from rivals, with Mercedes being linked with a move for the Dutchman, while he also held talks with McLaren chief executive Zak Brown earlier this year. Despite the speculation, the 28-year-old has now agreed to remain with Red Bull in the long term. That's the latest sport. 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
0: Well, it's 12:24. Welcome back to Good Afternoon Britain. Now, just a warning for you. There are some graphic details here. The Home Office are giving illegal migrants a booklet on how not to rape women and children in this country.
19: Well, the booklet says laws and customs here may be different from your home country. It says sex with someone under the age of 16 is a serious crime in the UK. Even if they say, yes, it's still illegal. You could go to prison, it says, lose your support and accommodation, and it will affect your asylum claim.
0: That word could, I think, is problematic, to use the language of the progressive left.
19: Yeah,
0: I think it's problematic because it should be you will go to prison.
19: Well,
0: you
19: they clearly
0: will
19: put it in
0: support.
19: Because they say, oh, well, they've not been convicted yet. They could just add, if you're convicted, then you will go to prison.
0: OK, fair enough. You've got your legal hat on. Yes, fair enough. Well, GB News reporter Isabel Fekelak joins us now from Wethersfield, where the local asylum centre was meant to close in 2027, but is now staying open until 2029. A lot of local there, Isabel, who aren't exactly chuffed about that site being used for asylum seekers. Having seen this pamphlet now, I'm sure their mood has hardened.
20: Yes, absolutely. Good afternoon to you both. I'm here in Braintree, which is just a short distance away from the Wethersfield site, which is used to house up to 1,245 male asylum seekers between the age of 18 and 65. And as you say there, that could now go on to until 2029, despite original plans for it to close in 2027. Locals here are frustrated. They feel like their concerns haven't been heard. And certainly with this news of the booklet, I've spoken to many shocked residents this morning. Now, people are concerned about public safety, also the impact that it's having on local businesses. I've spoken to one business owner this morning who's talked about that impact. His name is Richard Sambridge from the shop The Natural Way. Take a listen.
21: Braintree for over 40 years, and this last year has been probably a real struggle. We have a lot of older customers, and they seem to be getting concerned about coming into town on certain days. I think there's buses that perhaps drop the asylum seekers off on a Thursday particularly, so it's the day you're here. We've been very quiet today, and I think other businesses feel the same way.
20: Well, concerns of residents not feeling safe and that's stopping people from coming into town. I've got a group of locals here who have come to this cafe to discuss those concerns, and I'm going to be joined now by a resident, Lynn. Lynn, so you've told me this morning that you feel slightly afraid to come into town. Just talk me through what your main concerns are.
2: Well, my main concerns are that we get a lot of men busted into the town, and they are in groups, and we don't have hardly any police at all in the town to protect us. So now, as women, we tend to just go to the shops really early in the morning before the buses come in, because we're too scared. I've had groups of men running up towards me and calling out things before. We've written to James Cleverly, Braintree District Council, and also the Home Office asking for help. The Home Office didn't even reply to us. So we've now set up a women's safety group, and we purchase ourselves, and we've got a donor as well, these safety alarms, and we hand them out to women. So we have a coffee morning here on a Monday with all the ladies, and we hand out these alarms to protect the women. So we're doing it ourselves because we just feel like we've been abandoned, and we've had this for 3 years, this camp in the town. It's not against the men, it's against the authorities not looking after us. And there's only one person, Nathan Robbins from Reform, who's actually helped us. And also Michelle, Free Speech Shell, she has been fantastic. She's organised protests. But basically, this government has abandoned us and just left us with lots and lots of men coming into town and no protection. And this is, we're just looking after each other now because we've had to resort to that.
20: Well, it's great to see the support here within the group. And thank you so much, Lynn, for speaking to me. Enjoy the rest of your coffee morning. Now, the Home Office, of course, have said that the crackdown on the asylum hotels, that's a wider effort. The use of these sites is to try and save the taxpayer money there. And of course, people here feel that they haven't been heard, but we will try and give them a voice here today. We'll give them some time to chat to us on GB News, and I'll be chatting to locals heading into Wethersfield later on as well.
8: You're doing a fantastic job, Isabel, getting the thoughts of people who are actually, you know, concerned on the ground about these matters. But we've got a message from the Prime Minister, Andy Burnham. He's been reacting to the Home Office document, this document that tells asylum seekers,
9: if you break UK law, you will be removed from the country. And we have seen that in relation to immigration, where removals are significantly up. I'm currently working to ensure that foreign national offenders who can be removed from the prison system are removed from that system. So it follows that if we're taking this approach, people are made it's made explicitly clear what the UK law is and what the societal norms of the UK are, and that's why this approach is being taken.
10: Now, also news. Happy?
20: What do you make of that?
19: Well, I mean, the whole point is that, yes, of course, you want people to obey the laws here. But if you are going to the trouble of printing pamphlets that have to tell people such fundamentals as having sex with children under the age of 16 is illegal, or that a woman has to give her consent, there's something far wrong. It points to real issues, societal issues, in cultures and countries where these illegal immigrants are coming from. That's the wider issue that so many people in Wethersfield, where Isabel Fekulak has just been reporting from, in Crowborough, in so many other towns and cities across the country, have real concerns about.
8: I find it quite upsetting, actually. There are so many women and children and men as well out there who have been concerned about this issue for years and years and years, and they've been scared to speak out about it because it's controversial, because people can slap you down and say you're being a racist, or you're being a bigot, or you're far right, or, you know, whatever else, when actually here is the Home Office saying that these people need to be told what rape is, the definition of rape. But let's speak to Reform UK spokesperson. Oh, I'm sorry, we're going to take a very quick break. We'll be back in just a moment. OK, we'll speak to the former Home Secretary, Suella Braverman, very soon indeed. She's been warning about this issue for quite a long time, hasn't she, Mark?
19: Yes, all of that, of course, with Suella Braverman and much, much more coming your way after the break. This is GB News, Britain's news channel.
1: Hello and welcome to the latest update from the Met Office for GB News. Plenty of showers around today for many parts of the UK, but especially for England and Wales, where there'll be thunderstorms and it'll feel much cooler compared with summer so far. Marked change in weather, high pressure now out to the west of the UK, low pressure to the east, and that's bringing this cool northerly airflow and instability, causing a lot of shower development into the afternoon. The most lively downpours with hail and thunder moving through northern England into the Midlands and parts of Wales by the afternoon, merging to give longer spells of rain. In between, there will be some bright spells, especially in the far south, although temperatures at 22, 23 Celsius mean that it's actually below average for a change further north. Even cooler for Scotland, Northern Ireland, Northern England. Still some showers, not as many or as lively as recent days. So we end the afternoon and go into the evening with further showers, but they'll be easing across the southwest while continuing through much of Wales, the Midlands and eastern England. Frequent showers for Northern Ireland, not quite as heavy as Wednesday's showers. And for Scotland and Northern England, mixture of cloudy spells, some bright spells, but also frequent downpours. Longer spells of rain for northern Scotland and a brisk breeze from the north. That's going to make it feel on the cool side overnight, wherever you are, but especially for northern parts of the UK, under any clear skies, temperatures will fall into the low single figures in places, perhaps even a touch of grass frost in sheltered parts of Scotland. And in the south, yeah, 13, 14 Celsius, but certainly a fresher feel as we start off Friday compared with so many mornings recently. There'll be further showers through the day on Wednesday, but they'll be more focused towards Northern Ireland, Wales and the southwest, again with some heavy downpours here. A few showers trundling down the eastern coast of the UK. In between, mostly dry, a lot of cloud and certainly feeling much cooler than recent weather.
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13: Good afternoon. 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The M27 westbound is closed between junction 7 and 5 near Southampton Airport. The M5 southbound is closed between junctions 22 and 23 near Bridgewater South. The M25 clockwise is closed between junctions 2 and 3 in Darrenth. The M40 southbound is closed between junctions 10 and 9 in Bicester. In Scotland, the M90 southbound has queuing and lane restrictions between junctions 1C and 1B near Admiralty and Ferrytoll. And on the trains, Greater Anglia services are facing major disruption between Shenfield and Southend Victoria. For more travel news, go to gbnews.com.
19: Let's now speak to Reform UK's spokesperson on education, skills and equalities, Suella Braverman. Suella, good afternoon to you. Thanks very much for speaking to us. Could we ask you about this extraordinary development about these pamphlets effectively telling people not to rape children under 16 and to get a woman's consent? This is an acknowledgement, isn't it, of what you've been warning about and have been shouted down for warning about for years.
22: Yeah, this is nothing short of an admission of defeat. And it's like the government's raising the white flag to illegal immigration, basically. It's saying we can't stop you coming into our country, can't stop the invasion. So we're going to take you in and try in vain to tell you how we live our lives in Britain. And this is the most basic of British values, that we treat women with respect, that rape is illegal. And yet the government feels that they have to invest money and and take the effort to educate some of these people who really shouldn't be here in the first place.
8: Yeah, I mean, we've heard from the Prime Minister himself and also Lucy Powell in the Cabinet, and their suggestion is, well, you know, we're putting forward what the rule of law is. Surely that's a good thing in terms of education.
22: I think anyone who wants to live in this country legitimately should know that it is against the law to rape a woman. And if you don't know that, if you've got any doubts about that, then I would suggest you don't belong in this country.
19: In terms of, if you could put your former Attorney General hat on here, how does this going forward, as you say, it's an admission about a loss of control here and the risk that certain groups pose. Does that make the chances of communities like Wethersfield or Crowborough that bit stronger in terms of the legal argument that they have for saying, look, you know, the government, by their own admission, say that these individuals pose a risk? We shouldn't have them in our communities.
22: Yeah, it's a very good point. I think that it really does make the point that millions of British people have been making for years now, when they've opposed asylum hotels in their communities, that they're really scared of groups of fighting age men being housed in small communities, sometimes disproportionately, and they're saying that they're really scared for the safety of their women and girls. And too often the government has dismissed that as hysterical race baiting or the far right narrative, but actually you're right, this pamphlet just reflects the very concerns that those people have. If the government is trying to remind these migrants how to, pamphlet just reflects the very concerns that those people have. If the government is trying to remind these migrants

0: forward. Well, listen, I like to talk about policies and politics. I don't really get into celebrity gossip, but you know, Harry and Meghan are they're no longer working members of the royal family. What they do is their own business, really. You know, if they want to sign their children up to British schools, that's a great thing, and I wish them, you know, it's their decision.
1: So it'll probably be a private security arrangement then, you imagine?
0: I mean, I think the Home Office has taken a decision not to give them taxpayer-funded security. That will have been based on a huge number of factors and cost involved, and they have to weigh those factors up. I mean, I personally think it's right that Harry and Meghan pay for their own security, but I think this decision, they've challenged that in the courts. I think it's a decision that needs to be taken on a case-by-case basis.
2: Can we just ask you about your announcement today, an important announcement, of course, about the need for apprenticeships, but prioritising, of course, British youngsters in terms of those on these schemes and maybe ensuring that those coming from overseas are not getting preferential treatment when it comes to student loans.
0: Yeah, today we're announcing an apprenticeships wage credit because we want to say that Reform UK is squarely on the side of those young people who want to start earning and learning a skill and getting out there into an apprenticeship. We want to say we're on the side of those businesses that want to invest in a young person and train them up on the job. We want to say we're on the side of those people who want to build our houses and be part of the renewal of our country. That's who Reform is for. And that's why I've been here today at this great business meeting young apprentices. I'm in the kit myself. They got me painting and decorating to see what they do. It's actually very technical, very, very tricky. And we really need more of these young people to pick up a paintbrush, to get onto the building sites and to learn a trade. It's the only way we're going to give young people opportunities for growth and prosperity. It's the only way we're going to plug our labour market shortages. It's the only way we're going to grow our economy.
1: Okay, well, thank you very much indeed for your time, Suella Braverman, the UK Reform UK spokesperson for education skills and equality. It's great to have you on.
2: Useful skills. I mean, this be maybe the next thing the Home Office does, putting signs up at the entrance to towns, please don't rape our women and children.
1: I'm not sure she particularly cared about Harry and Meghan's security.
2: No, she just didn't seem not. To be too concerned.
1: More than 80,000 foreign criminals and legal migrants have been removed from the UK in the past 2 years. That's the highest number for a decade.
2: The government said it had increased the number of removals by 52% since the election, including nearly 12,000 foreign national offenders and 24,500 rejected asylum seekers.
1: However, critics say that still isn't enough and that only 6,000 small boat migrants have been returned despite 80,000 coming in. But shall we speak to the Labour MP for Chatham and Aylesford, Tris Osborne MP. Tris, our viewers and listeners have been absolutely shocked by this pamphlet that's been handed out by the Home Office to asylum seekers, essentially having to spell out what rape is, what consent is, that it's illegal to have sex with someone under 16, and that actually a woman has to say yes first.
3: No, just quickly on that. So people who travel abroad from this country, including myself in recent weeks, will be given advice and guidance about the nations that you travel to. And there are rules in different countries around the world that have different ages of consent. All of us will look at that advice and ensure that when we travel to these countries, we're aware of their cultures and traditions. So this guidance basically informs people when they arrive what our rules are. It includes a number of other areas, including their legal responsibilities, and more importantly, if people are caught and they give the defence that they were unaware of the certain ages, consent and other aspects, the fact is that they were informed when they arrived. That is not a defence. So actually, it is about just giving people information, and you might say, well, of course they should know about what these rules are, but of course we provide our own citizens with guidance when they go abroad.
1: Tris, I'm sorry, it's not the same thing. As a woman, I'm sorry, but is this not an admission that we have people arriving in this country illegally who don't know that rape is wrong? How do you think women and girls feel up and down this country? How do you think women and girls feel in this country seeing this? it is no wonder people are so worried, is it, Tris?
3: That's absolutely no. So the large majority of people.

0: coming into this country are not rapists. So first of all, second of all, providing information about the differences between countries. So we provide our own citizens guidance when they travel abroad.
1: You don't tell people if they travel to Afghanistan that child marriage is okay, because English people aren't going to go and marry a child, are they? Just because they go to Afghanistan.
0: So I'm simply saying providing information about the cultural norms of a country is what we provide our own citizens when they go abroad. And so when people arrive here, simply providing information to them about what is acceptable and what is not is completely fair. And that is what we're saying, and what we're doing is providing that information. And that document doesn't just include it does include information about sexual offences, but it includes a number of other aspects as well.
2: Yes, but it's that information on sexual offences telling men coming here that they can't rape people, that they need consent. We don't have to tell citizens of this country going abroad that they need the consent of a partner, otherwise that's rape. And that's the difference. There's an acknowledgement in these pamphlets that people coming from these countries and cultures, there is a risk inherent in men coming from those locations.
0: So the legal advice is, in other countries around the world, there are different ages of consent. So what we're saying is that people need to be aware when they come into this country of the ages of consent and our rules and laws. It is it's legal advice that they need to be aware of. It is not acknowledging, it is not saying that the large majority of people coming across are going to commit these offences. It is simply providing that information, just as we provide information when people go to other countries around their cultures and traditions as well.
1: So this isn't a response then, Tris, to the number of recent convictions where the offender has been found to be an asylum seeker or a small boat migrant. It's not in response to that.
0: So the large majority of sexual offences are committed sadly, within the family units within this country. So now, is it true that some people have used as a defence in court and they were unaware of the legal elements of this country's laws? Absolutely, I've heard that said, and actually providing the guidance up front to all new arrivals about what are the laws and what are the rules means they can't use that defence. So I think it's a reasoned thing to say, to provide, as soon as they arrive, these are the rules of the country that you're entering. If you break them, you knowingly do so, and therefore you should get the full effects of the law if that occurs. Providing guidance to people when they arrive around the laws of the land is not unusual. We do it when people travel abroad, and when we welcome people to this country, we advise them to look at the different cultures and traditions of the countries they're coming into.
2: Okay, so Tris.
0: I just want to challenge very briefly, the large majority of people entering this country are not committing these criminal offences. So I don't, whilst I accept, you know, we should provide that information, I don't want to scaremonger people to say that all of these people are coming in and doing these offences. And I think that is misinformation,
2: Except the government is going to the trouble of warning people not to, which I think exposes a mindset within the Home Office that they do feel that there is definitely a risk from certain countries and cultures. Anyway, listen, we got caught up, understandably, in this pamphlet debate, but we just want to ask you very briefly on the issue of returns, deportations of illegal migrants. Just 6,000 of them were those that came across illegally on small boats. 80,000 came in. How is that any kind of a deterrent, Tris?
0: So what the numbers are today is that a 10-year high on returns, up 52% in the last decade. So we are seeing some success. That is coupled with a 42% reduction in boat crossings. But we must be more relentless on this. This has to be an absolute focus for us. And we need to change the appeals system in this country to make it so we can return people quicker. Mm-hmm. And that's part of our immigration bill that we're putting forward. And I will be supporting that wholeheartedly, because at the moment we're too many people are stuck in the appeals process. Mm-hmm. And the Home Secretary is absolutely relentlessly focused on dealing with this. No one is saying this is a finished position.
1: Okay.
0: We're going to have to focus on this significantly.
1: We're going to have to leave it there, but thank you very much indeed for your time. Labour MP for Chatham and Aylesford, Tris Osborne
2: really
1: there.
2: Appreciate it.
1: We've got a few things to discuss there.
2: 52% of very little is still very little, by the way.
1: Well, this is Good Afternoon Britain on GB News. Lots more coming up.
2: Labour's EU-style net zero tax could double fertiliser prices, hammer farmers and push up food bills. Why is Britain copying Brussels at the expense of our food security? That's next.
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1: Good afternoon, Britain. 12:52 is the time. Now, farmers are facing a doubling of fertiliser prices when a net zero border tax is introduced this January.
2: Yes, Labour wants to introduce a green levy on imports that would mirror measures brought in earlier this year by the European Union.
1: Well, arable and livestock farmer Colin Rayner joins us now. Colin, how will this affect you?
15: Oh, good afternoon. Again, another nail in the coffin of British agriculture. We used to have two fertiliser plants in the UK. They shut one down because it wasn't green enough. I think they're shutting the other one down soon. They are taxing us. Why don't they tax the rain as well and tax the sunshine? Do they want food from UK farmers? We produce the safest and best food in the world. Or do they want to import it from some third world country where they have no regulations whatsoever? I am utterly shocked that we had promises made by the last Labour Prime Minister and the new one that was going to look after farmers. Why are you taxing us to death? Why? I can't understand it. If you want good food,
1: have you run the numbers, Colin? How much is this going to cost you?
15: Enough for us to leave the land empty. You know, we're about to plant this year's autumn crops. It was on a knife edge whether we plant this autumn crops. We'd be better off leaving the fields empty and go back to nature and packing growing wheat. You know, we've had an awful harvest, our worst harvest since 1976, and that's mirrored throughout the country, apart from those lucky farmers in Wales who had some rain. We can't carry on. You know, price of tractors, price of machinery, price of fuel. When I first started farming, diesel was 10 pence a litre.
1: Yeah, it's just getting getting beyond the limit, isn't it? Colin, we're going to have to leave it there, but really appreciate you coming on and speaking so passionately. Colin Rayner there, arable and livestock farmer.
2: Thank you, Colin. Speaking in June, Dame Angela Ego, who was then the farming minister and is now the environment secretary, said it's expected that initial liabilities arising from CBAM will be modest, and the government does not expect CBAM to put UK farmers at significant competitive disadvantage.
1: Right, well, this is Good Afternoon Britain on GB News. Lots more coming up on today's show. Do give your comments, really, to us on this pamphlet. It is absolutely shocking.
2: See you at the top of the hour.
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13: 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Plenty of showers around today for many parts of the UK, but especially for England and Wales, where there'll be thunderstorms and it will feel much cooler compared with summer so far. Marked change in weather, high pressure now out to the west of the UK, low pressure to the east, and that's bringing this cool northerly airflow and instability, causing a lot of shower development into the afternoon. The most lively downpours with hail and thunder moving through northern England into the Midlands and parts of Wales by the afternoon, merging to give longer spells of rain. In between, there will be some bright spells, especially in the far south, although temperatures at 22, 23 Celsius mean that it's actually below average for a change further north. Even cooler for Scotland, Northern Ireland, Northern England. Still some showers, not as many or as lively as recent days. So we end the afternoon and go into the evening with further showers, but they'll be easing across the southwest while continuing through much of Wales, the Midlands and eastern England. Frequent showers for Northern Ireland, not quite as heavy as Wednesday showers, and for Scotland and Northern England, mixture of cloudy spells, some bright spells, but also frequent downpours. Longer spells of rain for northern Scotland and a brisk breeze from the north. That's going to make it feel on the cool side overnight, wherever you are, but especially for northern parts of the UK, under any clear skies, temperatures will fall into the low single figures in places. Perhaps even a touch of grass frost in sheltered parts of Scotland. And in the south, yeah, 13, 14 Celsius, but certainly a fresher feel as we start off Friday compared with so many mornings recently. There'll be further showers through the day on Wednesday, but they'll be more focused towards Northern Ireland, Wales and the southwest, again with some heavy downpours here. A few showers trundling down the eastern coast of the UK. In between, mostly dry, a lot of cloud and certainly feeling much cooler than recent weather.
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23: 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UK only. Entrance must be 18 or over. Lines close at 4 p.m. on the 21st of August. 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Entries will be pooled. Please check the closing time if listening or watching on demand. 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
2: Well, good afternoon, Britain. It's 1 o'clock on Thursday, the 20th of August. I'm Mark White.
17: And I'm Emily Carver.
24: Had we not gone out when we did?
25: Our security was being pulled. Everyone in the world knew where we were.
24: I said that we need to get out of here.
17: Well, there you go. Harry and Meghan have had a change of heart and they're returning to Britain. Yes, the Sussexes are preparing to move back within weeks. Archie and Lilibet are enrolled at a British school. Rumours that they're going to live in the Cotswolds. But could their dramatic return reopen the door to royal life?
26: Well, a huge U-turn from the Sussexes today. Lots of unanswered questions, particularly around security. The Prime Minister has washed his hands of them and says he's not being drawn into that question.
2: Breaking news this hour. Six armed men have seized a Tanzanian tanker off Yemen and diverted it towards Somalia, with new fears the Iran war is creating a dangerous new security vacuum at sea.
17: Asylum seekers are being handed Home Office booklets explaining what rape is, that sex with children is illegal, and that women are considered equal to men. If ministers believe these warnings are necessary, should those migrants be allowed into Britain at all?
2: And more than 80,000 immigration offenders have been removed under Labour, but just 6,000 were small boat migrants. Now ministers are considering a Rwanda-style crackdown involving overseas return hubs.
17: A Home Office U-turn means the migrant site in Wethersfield will now stay open until 2029. It was supposed to close next spring.
27: Well, here in Braintree, we've been hearing concerns from locals about the expansion of the nearby accommodation site for asylum seekers in Wethersfield. We'll be hearing from residents very shortly about the profound impact it's had on the community here in Essex.
2: Well, the former Archbishop of Canterbury has accused Nigel Farage of using Britain's Christian identity to channel anti-Muslim feeling. Is defending our Christian heritage really divisive? Or is Rowan Williams badly out of touch?
17: Elsewhere, a McLaren and Ferrari have been torched in a suspected petrol bomb attack outside a packed Pakistani wedding venue in Birmingham. A young child was just metres away. Police are hunting three men who fled the scene.

0: So the Labour MP we just had on, Tris Osborne, essentially comparing this...
1: Just been giving Emily her smelling salts.
0: Pamphlet with the sort of travel guidance you receive when you pop over to another country. It's not the same thing, is it, Mark?
1: No, it's not. It's completely not the same thing. And of course, I think what was so infuriating for you, he was trying to argue that, you know, we give the same kind of advice to those that are travelling overseas, advice on what the age of consent is. But we certainly don't give advice on having to seek the consent of your sexual partner before indulging in any kind of activity. Otherwise, that might be deemed to be rape. And we don't also hand out those pamphlets on arrival into this country to everyone, just people from certain countries.
0: Yeah, Jan says, are we now handing out this leaflet to people coming here illegally then? According to the Labour MP, it's just guidance, same as we get when we go to other countries. I mean, it's just absurd. Also, if I travel to Afghanistan, do I then receive, you know, advice suggesting that I could marry a child?
1: Yes, well, clearly that is absurd, and of course you wouldn't. And that's why this whole debate with people trying effectively to gaslight the public and argue that this is perfectly normal advice, it should be just handed out, and it's just out of an abundance of caution. It is just blatant nonsense.
0: Imagine receiving that at border control at Heathrow.
1: It's clear by doing this that the government is acknowledging that there are individuals, men from certain countries and cultures, who are a risk group. And going forward, that has all kinds of connotations for those that are trying to defend their communities from migrant hotels or migrant camps or HMOs that say that this is a danger.
0: Yeah.
1: They, perhaps, I think, will be strengthened in any legal proceedings they want to take before the courts.
0: It's worth saying, no one is saying that every single person coming over here on a boat is going to rape someone or not know what consent is. The idea here is that it's a risk group, and the government are acknowledging that. Anyway, gbnews.com/yoursay, get your thoughts in, but let's get the headlines with Tatiana.
2: Thank you very much. Good afternoon. The top stories. Prime Minister Andy Burnham says the Duke and Duchess of Sussex's planned return to Britain is a private matter when asked by reporters whether the government would pay for their security. Harry and Meghan are set to return to the UK 6 years after leaving for America. They're expected to move back at the end of August for their children, Archie and Lilibet, to attend British schools this September. It's understood the King was only made aware of the move on Sunday, which His Majesty is said to be pleased about.
3: Overnight, Meghan and Harry moving back to the UK from California. Is the government going to establish their security and pay for it?
4: Well, this is a private matter. It's a matter for Harry and for Meghan, and we wish them well in the move.
2: In other news, the GCSE overall pass rate has fallen slightly for the fifth year in a row, but top grades have edged up across England, Wales and Northern Ireland. Meanwhile, girls have once again achieved better GCSE results than boys, but the gap between the genders is getting smaller. The results published this morning show 73.7% of females and 67.8% of males achieved grade 4 or C or above in their exams this year. Education Secretary Lucy Powell spoke this morning.
5: All students will, you know, continue to study maths and English where they haven't achieved that good grade in GCSE maths and English. They'll continue to study that until they're 19. But what we need to do is create more stepping stones, more pathways, so that young people aren't facing these huge barriers of entry to moving on to doing an apprenticeship, for example. Putting and keeping children on this treadmill, this cycle of constant resits, which only one in five students are actually passing or gaining the grade four when they're resitting them. It's a shocking figure.
2: The Prime Minister has defended new government advice that will tell asylum seekers that rape and domestic abuse are serious crimes. The Home Office released a 7-page booklet telling asylum seekers not to rape women. It follows a rise in migrant convictions linked to sex attacks. Official government guidance informs arrivals it's illegal to hit and control women, and they cannot sleep with anyone underage or asleep. Shadow Secretary of State for Transport Richard Holden spoke to GB News.
6: going to detain and deport within a week. That's why Conservative policy under Kemi Badenoch is to pull out of the European Convention on Human Rights, because the truth is that without doing that, we cannot get people out of our country. This new policy the government have also been talking about moving asylum seekers around to different parts of the country. You know, I'm old enough to remember when Robert Jenrick was Immigration Minister, you know, talking about how he was doing so well at setting up all these new asylum hotels around the country to ensure that people were being dispersed. We don't want to see people dispersed. We want to see people detained and deported. That's what has to happen, and I think that's exactly what we want to see now.
2: United Kingdom Maritime Trade Operations have received confirmation that a tanker has been boarded by six armed persons who are now in control of the vessel and redirecting it to Somalia. It came after a tanker broadcast a distress call that they'd been approached by an unauthorized vessel whilst travelling west in the Gulf of Aden. Elsewhere, the boss of Travelodge has quit amid a backlash over the chain's handling of a sexual assault at one of its hotels. Jo Boydell had been criticised for her response to the guest safety row that followed the attack in Berkshire in 2022, in which a man had been given a keycard to his victim's room. Kieran Smith, who had claimed to be her boyfriend, was jailed in February for 7.5 years. The then Prime Minister Keir Starmer urged Ms Boydell, who had run the chain since May 2022, to seriously engage with the government on the safety issue after she cancelled a meeting with MPs. And a British motorbike racer has become the second to die during qualifying for the Manx Grand Prix this week. 37-year-old Sam Norton, who is from the island in the Irish Sea, was killed on Wednesday during his second year at the Isle of Man event. The father of four was also a regular competitor at a number of other road racing events since he began racing in 2020. On Tuesday, Swiss rider 29-year-old Mauro Poncini died during another qualifying event at the Manx Grand Prix. Those are your latest headlines. More at 1:30.
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1: Welcome back. 1:10. Now, the Prime Minister says security arrangements for Prince Harry and Meghan are a private matter, as he wished the couple well ahead of their move back to Britain.
0: Interesting. The Duke and Duchess of Sussex are expected to arrive with their two children later this month. Archie and Lilibet are going to be starting school here in Britain in September.
1: But what do the great British public think about the move?
8: They trashed the whole country numerous times, betrayed their family, betrayed his king, his father, went out to America, and now they're bored and now they want to come back.
9: He's just truly British at the end of the day, and he just misses home. But I don't know, it's very odd. It's all been a complete surprise to us, hasn't it? And it doesn't fill me with joy, doesn't fill me with sadness. I'm fairly neutral about it.
10: Surprised, but on the other hand, I can kind of see for him, probably feels a bit cast aside, so he's come back, and I guess the guy lost his mother, so cut him a break sort of thing.
0: I love a good vox pop, seeing what people out there think. That gentleman who said, don't feel sad, don't feel joy, a bit neutral. Cameron Walker's here, our royal correspondent. Well, it's keeping you busy, Cameron, at least, so perhaps you can't be neutral in that respect.
11: Yes.
0: I'm actually quite happy that they're coming back to Britain. I think it's a vote of confidence in our nation. You know, that's about it.
11: Is that all you think about it? Yes.
0: Well, I don't suppose he's going to be best buds with his brother. Or I don't suppose that he's going to have a fantastic relationship with his father going forward.
11: No.
0: But, you know.
11: Well, I think he is going to try and have a good relationship with his father. But I think you're right, Emily. I don't think there's going to be much of a relationship with Prince William, at least in the early days. But actually, I think the biggest issue could potentially be with the government's response to all of this. I do take umbrage slightly with what Andy Burnham was saying, which is that the security of Harry and Meghan is a private matter. I'm afraid it's not, because if taxpayers are suddenly going to have to foot the bill for the security of two non-working royals, then I think the public deserve to know about
0: that. But is he saying they're not, that we're not going to have to?
1: Well, I can't believe that would be true. Very least, there's going to be liaison and planning to ensure that they're looked after if they are going to any kind of public event. there's got to be some police involvement as well.
11: Well, exactly. So at the moment, when Harry comes across for his charity engagements, they get a police liaison telephone number, which is a very long phone number. Clearly, if someone was running at him with a knife, it's easier to call 999. And sometimes there's crowd control police, but there's no close protection officers like the King gets, Prince and Princess of Wales, the Prime Minister, who are armed, who have access to that MI5 intelligence. That costs a fortune, millions of pounds a year, in order to protect the royal family and senior government ministers in this country and a smattering of others. So that money would be added to if Harry has got his wish and he's got the level of protection he and Meghan used to have when they were working members of the royal family. Now, the other option is the security has not been reinstated. There is no extra cost to the British taxpayers. And Harry has decided that what he's been complaining about and suing His Majesty's government within His Majesty's courtroom, putting the King in a very difficult constitutional situation over the last few years, has not been worth the money. The problem is we don't know the answer to that question. So it would actually be very helpful if a minister would come out and say either it's being reinstated and the taxpayers therefore are going to have to be paying for it and then we can have that debate, or it's not being reinstated and Harry and Meghan are just going to take it.
1: Just on that point, they are going to have to be paying for it, though, even if it's not as expensive as a close protection detail. Dozens potentially of uniformed officers for crowd control is also a pretty penny any time they appear in the public.
11: I mean, it's important to point out that Harry did offer to pay for his own police protection when he's in the UK, but a judge rules no, you can't, because that sets a really dangerous precedent that any rich person who comes to the UK can essentially hire the Metropolitan Police for their own personal use. The police are stretched enough as it is. They've got a lot of priorities anyway. That's not really the best use of the police force, so it's going to be really tricky to see how this one plays out in public, because of course the other point to make is they're not going to be staying in a royal residence. So I understand they've acquired a property renting, we think, in the first instance, but it's not a royal residence, therefore that's going to need around the clock protection. Let's see who's going to be paying for that.
0: Very interesting.
1: Thank you, Cameron.
0: I just saw a Glynis has got in touch. He said it's not a vote of confidence in Britain, Emily. They might just be skint. But Glynis, we've heard that they're keeping their Montecito mansion and their Portugal home too. So how skint can they be?
1: Maybe they're going to Airbnb it.
0: Maybe. That's a very good point, actually. They might do.
1: Added income.
0: We're now joined by entertainment and royal reporter Bronte Coy. What do you think to this point, Andy Burnham being asked? Thank you for joining us. To this point, Andy Burnham being asked about the security arrangements. Of course, there's been a big hoo-ha, a lot of back and forth over this issue. Andy Burnham saying it's a private matter, but it's not really, if the taxpayer is going to have to cough up at least, at some occasion.
12: Well, that's it. This is an absolutely stunning development with the Sussexes, the fact that they will be moving here for what I've been told is an indefinite period at this point. And of course, security is the first thing, really, that people are asking, because that has been the sticking point for so many years. So publicly, Harry has been battling for that close protection to be reinstated. And he has said in the past very openly he feels his life is at stake when he's here in England without it. He feels his family's not going to be safe here. And now all of a sudden they're moving here. And exactly as Cam pointed out, we don't have any update on what that security looks like. And I think people will continue to put pressure on those in charge and ask this question, because it does, of course, relate to taxpayers, because it does seem as though possibly something's changed either with Harry's mindset after all these years or with their security detail.
1: Yeah, I mean, the other issue, security aside, is just the effect that this is going to have on the King. This is a man who's had his health battles. He continues with those health battles. The stress levels of having Meghan back in town, let's put the finger on it there, Meghan back in town, is going to really be quite significant, isn't it?
12: Well, it can't be argued that certainly when they were here last month, I think there was a lot of stress for every single person involved. We saw it was quite a circus in those first few days, and that was just for the visit. Hopefully they are in better communication across the board, where issues of communications will be ironed out before they get here for a more permanent stay. What I've been told and my understanding of it is that the King is quite pleased with the news to have his son in the country. I think a lot of people would understand that. Any parent would understand that. And to have the grandchildren also very significantly nearby, because it had been years since he'd seen Archie and Lilibet, and all of a sudden they'll be really right around the corner, so to speak. So I think that it's probably one where he would be wary. It has been a very taxing few years for the King. Obviously, on all sides, there have been issues with trust, but at its core, you know, I'm told Harry and the King do have a pretty good relationship. They speak relatively frequently on the phone, and you know, the King is quite soft-hearted towards Harry, and so therefore would be happy that he will be here.
0: Any insight into how their relationship's going in general? Because there have been sort of reports in the press, don't know if they're verified or whatever, just about how they've been spending quite a bit of time away from each other, doing separate things. They've got different, you know, interests and the like. I mean, are they this solid unit?
12: You mean Harry and Meghan, I assume, not the King and Harry.
0: Harry and Meghan, yeah.
12: Yes. Well, this is the question. And do you know what? This is probably the question I get asked by people the most. And the reason is because their whole story is about their love. This is what they've actually, you know, they've packaged it and actually sold it commercially. Obviously, the Harry and Meghan Netflix series was really pegged off that. But also, you know, with all the strain they've been under, and as you say, these reports, it's hard to know exactly where the truth lies. What I'm told when I ask my sources close to the couple, and I do ask them quite regularly, I'm told that they're very in love and that they're very lovey-dovey. Certainly, I was actually in Australia. I know that we're looking at the pictures of this now. I was in Australia with them for those 5 days. And what I saw, and look, again, this isn't behind closed doors. Obviously, I wasn't in their room with them. But, you know, what I saw out there in their engagements, they were smiling at each other and holding hands at every opportunity. So what I can see, look, if it's a performance, it's a very good one. They do appear to be very in love at the moment. And that's all I've ever heard. But look, I'm sure like any marriage, it has its ups and downs, and particularly when their issues are playing out under so much global scrutiny.
0: Yes, Bronte Coy, thank you very much indeed. Entertainment and Royal Reporter, appreciate your time. They're like us, holding hands all the time.
1: Oh, indeed. I can absolutely buy that the King would be delighted to have his son back and grandchildren back. Meghan, meh.
0: Well, she has been difficult.
1: Just ever so slightly.
0: To put it, you know. Anyway, in other news, breaking this afternoon, United Kingdom Maritime Trade Operations have received confirmation that a tanker has been boarded by 6 armed persons who are now in control of the vessel and redirecting it to Somalia.
1: Well, it came after a tanker broadcast a distress call that they'd been approached by an unauthorised vessel whilst travelling west in the Gulf of Aden.
0: Well, joining us now is national reporter Charlie Peters. Charlie, what can you tell us about this then?
13: We've got some more details now since this first emerged an hour ago, and this is the tanker Cebu 1. It is an Eritrean-flagged tanker east of Mukalla in Yemen. That's 136 nautical miles east of that position. You referred to the distress signal they put out. We also can now confirm what that was. On the AIS data, they wrote on the system, "Pirate on board, help," before changing course. A very direct message there towards anyone.
1: A dramatic message.
0: Yes, very.
13: Clearly a rushed message to put out. And the UK MTO, a Royal Navy run organisation, picked up on that straight away and put out that warning. The MTO statement, they said that there was a distress call also on a very high frequency radio at the same time after they were approached by that vessel. They say that they were carrying 6 armed persons, which is official speak for pirates, almost certainly armed pirates from Somalia, and they are now in control of the vessel, which is redirecting to Somalia, and they said the authorities are investigating. Now, this comes on the back of quite a trend of a resurgence in Somali pirate activity around the Gulf of Aden and around the Red Sea. Just to bring ourselves into the wider picture, over the last 4 or 5 months or so since the Iran war started, we have seen tremendous maritime security operations towards the Strait of Hormuz, but this is an equally critical waterway around the Bab el-Mandeb Strait, the Red Sea. In that area, it's been vital for redirecting oil and gas products via tankers, rather than having to go all the way around South Africa, the Cape of Good Hope. They've instead gone up the Red Sea, passing Jordan, Israel as well at the tip, through Egypt, and then up the Suez Canal into the Eastern Mediterranean. Now, this update the surge that we've seen in Somali pirate activity. We've seen another boarded and seized on August the 17th. That was 8 armed men, and another a month ago, which was also taken towards Somalia's Puntland region. Why this is so important to those watching and listening at home, well, just a day ago, we saw the headline UK inflation bills rising, the percentage rising to 2.9% amid the Iran war, driving up energy bills. There's no doubt that the 13% increase on the cap on energy bills at the start of July to try and manage this situation has led to that surge. If the maritime security situation disintegrates around the Red Sea, if ships cannot have the confidence to go through the Suez Canal instead, we could almost certainly see energy prices rising even further. Are the Iranians, this is the big question we'll leave you with, are the Iranians supporting those Somali pirates and the Yemeni Houthis to lead to this additional pressure on the Western alliance?
1: I think almost certainly yes, Charlie.
0: Well, Charlie, thank you very much indeed for bringing us that very worrying news. This is Good Afternoon Britain on GB News. Lots more coming up.
1: Yes, the former Archbishop of Canterbury has accused Nigel Farage of using Britain's Christian identity to channel anti-Muslim feeling.
0: But after the break, asylum seekers are being handed Home Office booklets explaining what rape is. All of that and more to come. You're with GB News, Britain's number one news channel.
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18: Max Verstappen has ended speculation over his Formula One future by committing to Red Bull until 2030, providing a major boost to the struggling team. The four-time world champion has enjoyed almost all of his F1 success with Red Bull and was already contracted until 2028. His future had been questioned amid interest from rivals, with Mercedes being linked with a move for the Dutchman, while he also held talks with McLaren chief executive Zak Brown earlier this year. Despite the speculation, the 28-year-old has now agreed to remain with Red Bull in the long term. That's the latest sport. For more, go to gbnews.com.
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0: Okay, well, just a warning for you. There are some graphic details in this next story. The Home Office are giving illegal migrants a booklet that looks a bit like this. on your screen, on how not to rape women and children.
1: Yeah, the booklet says laws and customs here may be different from your home country. It says sex with someone under the age of 16 is a serious crime in the UK. Even if they say yes, it's still illegal. You could go to prison, it says, lose your support and accommodation, and it will affect your asylum claim.
0: Well, there you go. We're joined by the lawyer, James Tunbridge, on the show now. James, thank you very much indeed. We were thinking about potential legal implications of the Home Office issuing this to asylum seekers, because it is it not, an admittance from the government that some of these people coming over are a risk group when it comes to things like rape, not knowing about consent, not knowing the rules around, you know, whether you can have sex with a child, and so on and so forth. So potentially those who are campaigning against a local migration site, or have been raped themselves even, could have cause to sue the government, or it would strengthen their argument. What would you think about that?
3: Well, I wouldn't go quite so far as to say that just on this pamphlet they can sue the government. But I think this pamphlet tells us two things, and the first of which you've just covered, which is that it's clearly necessary to tell the people arriving in the UK that these are our laws, because they're clearly not realising and understanding what we think of as acceptable. And so that's quite a damning admission. And I'm sure that that would play into any arguments, any campaigning, any cases, but it on its own, it's not going to be enough to make a claim of some sort. But the second thing is, you know, I'm presuming that the reason they may have done this is to actually ensure that people can't say, oh, well, I didn't know what the law was.
1: Yes, no, I think, because you're quite right, James, that has been used in a number of court cases where they said they are ignorant of the law. But I'm just wondering on the issue of communities like Wethersfield, where people are very opposed to former military bases being used as camps, other communities where they don't want HMOs, hotels before that, whether they would have a strengthened case now in going to the likes of the High Court and arguing that clearly if the government feels that it needs to issue pamphlets advising people not to offend in this way, that they're acknowledging that putting these people into my community is a risk.
3: Well, in essence, yes. As lawyers, we talk about sort of praying in aid. It simply means that, you know, these are things that you rely on to support your argument. It's not a slam dunk. It's not on its own sufficient. But without question, it shows that there's an issue, that people that are being housed are committing crimes. They're committing crimes and presumably saying that they don't understand our laws. And so therefore, the government is having to spend time and money and resources, our taxes, on educating them. I quite understand. People think that's mad. But, you know, it would help anyone who's campaigned to say, well, look, you must recognise there's a problem. You wouldn't be doing this pamphlet if there wasn't a problem.
0: Yeah, absolutely. And I know it was very controversial at the time, the Bell Hotel in Essex. One of the arguments by the Home Office was that fulfilling their obligations to accommodate the asylum seekers under human rights law superseded, you know, the local planning enforcement goals. So essentially the rights of those moving into the area as asylum seekers were more important than British people's rights who lived locally. Could that sort of argument be usurped by something like this, using this as sort of evidence?
3: Well, the problem with you inviting a lawyer on is you're sort of conflating two slightly different things there. So
0: yes.
3: The first part is, yeah, there was a tension between planning law and human rights law. And that does occasionally happen in different areas of law, and then judges have to decide which law trumps the other law where they're not compatible. But that's slightly different to, you know, the second point you were making about the rights of the people to protest or be concerned about their area. They are slightly separate. The legal issue is purely that you might have one set of laws that say you can't turn a hotel into an asylum centre, and a different law that says we've got to accommodate them, and then this gets balanced out, which is what happened in that case that related to Bell Hotel. There was a court case, the judge looked at it, and the judge did his balancing act. You might not like what the judge did, but he balanced in favour of sort of the, we've got to accommodate people. But I think most fundamentally is that people will be shocked by the need of this pamphlet. It actually confirms what they fear, And the average person is not going to be thinking like I am. They're not going to be thinking like a lawyer and compartmentalizing. They're going to say, clearly, you've admitted there's an issue. What are you going to do about the fundamental problem?
1: And yeah, and so just accusing people who voice those concerns in communities like Crowborough or Wethersfield and saying they're jumping on a far right bandwagon, it doesn't seem that the government and its supporters can use that as an argument going forward now. But listen, James, thank you so much. We really appreciate your expert knowledge on this. It was really interesting to hear your points.
0: Yes, I thought I'd throw a few things at him, see what he comes up with. Let's head to our GB News reporter Isabel Fekelak, who is in Wethersfield, where a local asylum centre was meant to close in 2027, but is now staying open until 2029. Isabel, what are people telling you there?
4: Well, good afternoon, Mark and Emily. I'm here in Braintree, just a short distance from the site in Wethersfield that is used to house asylum seekers. Now, of course, the Home Office originally said that that would close in 2027. They've now expanded it until 2029, possibly, and also the capacity has gone up from 800 to a potential 1,245, so increased by 55%. And locals here are extremely concerned about that. There are businesses that I have spoken to this morning who have said that footfall in the town centre on the days where these asylum seekers come in on buses goes down extremely because people are afraid to come into the town here, and it's affecting their businesses. Of course, there's also extreme concerns amongst particularly women and children over their public safety. Now, I spoke to a very brave lady, Marie Heath, who is a resident here in Braintree, but she has a very personal reason where her fears stem from. Take a listen to what she had to say.
5: My son Lee was murdered 15 years ago in Angela Merkel's Germany when she let all the immigrants in, and four immigrants working illegally in Germany killed my son. We had to attend two court cases in Germany, absolutely destroyed my family. So it's very relevant to me now because of my grandchildren growing up in this environment. Why the government think it's okay to let all these undocumented men into our environment, in our community? I don't know.
0: My goodness.
4: Well, here in Braintree, you can see behind me groups of residents gathering to talk about these concerns, discuss their concerns, providing support for people like Marie. Of course, the Home Office say that the use of these military sites to house asylum seekers is in part of the wider efforts to crack down on asylum hotels to save the taxpayer some money. Here, there's concerns over lack of consultation with the community, and certainly they feel as if their voices haven't been heard.
0: Oh, thank you, Isabel.
1: So shocking to hear Marie's story there. Glad you spoke to her. Please pass on our love to Marie. That's just horrific.
0: Well, yeah.
1: And it shows you the consequences, of course, of what Angela Merkel did when she said to those in Syria at the time of the civil war there, come to Germany, the borders are open, you'll be accepted and granted asylum.
0: And then didn't she say a year ago, multiculti is tot, which is multiculturalism is dead?
1: Yeah.
0: I mean, the irony.
1: Funny that.
0: Anyway, lots more coming up on today's show. The former Archbishop of Canterbury has accused Nigel Farage of using Britain's Christian identity to channel anti-Muslim feeling. What's he getting out of there? All of that and more to come. Your GB News.
22: 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Plenty of showers around today for many parts of the UK, but especially for England and Wales, where there'll be thunderstorms and it'll feel much cooler compared with summer so far. Marked change in weather, high pressure now out to the west of the UK, low pressure to the east, and that's bringing this cool northerly airflow and instability, causing a lot of shower development into the afternoon. The most lively downpours with hail and thunder moving through northern England into the Midlands and parts of Wales by the afternoon, merging to give longer spells of rain. In between, there will be some bright spells, especially in the far south, although temperatures at 22, 23 Celsius mean that it's actually below average for a change further north. Even cooler for Scotland, Northern Ireland, Northern England. Still some showers, not as many or as lively as recent days. So we end the afternoon and go into the evening with further showers, but they'll be easing across the southwest while continuing through much of Wales, the Midlands and eastern England. Frequent showers for Northern Ireland, not quite as heavy as Wednesday's showers, and for Scotland and Northern England, mixture of cloudy spells, some bright spells, but also frequent downpours. Longer spells of rain for northern Scotland and a brisk breeze from the north. That's going to make it feel on the cool side overnight, wherever you are, but especially for northern parts of the UK, under any clear skies, temperatures will fall into the low single figures in places. Perhaps even a touch of grass frost in sheltered parts of Scotland. And in the south, yeah, 13, 14 Celsius, but certainly a fresher feel as we start off Friday compared with so many mornings recently. There'll be further showers through the day on Wednesday, but they'll be more focused towards Northern Ireland, Wales and the southwest, again with some heavy downpours here. A few showers trundling down the eastern coast of the UK. In between, mostly dry, a lot of cloud and certainly feeling much cooler than recent weather.
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6: 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The M27 westbound is closed between junctions 10 and 9 in Whiteley. The M5 is closed between junctions 14 and 13 in Stroud. The M25 anti-clockwise is closed between junctions 22 and 21A in Chertsey. The M1 is closed between junctions 9 and 11A in Luton. The M40 southbound is closed between junctions 10 and 9 in Bicester. In Scotland, the M8 westbound has queuing and lane restrictions between junctions 17E and 16 near Craighall. And on the trains, Grand Central and Great Northern services are facing major disruption between London and Stevenage. For more travel news, go to gbnews.com.
1: To Good Afternoon Britain. Now, the former Archbishop of Canterbury has accused Nigel Farage of using Britain's Christian identity. Well, welcome back to Good Afternoon Britain. Now, the former Archbishop of Canterbury has accused Nigel Farage of using Britain's

0: much for coming into the studio to speak to us. What do you think Rowan Williams is getting at here?
1: I think he, well, he was making, he was doing an interview to the New Humanist magazine. So I think there was an element of playing to that audience. But I think he is, to my mind, getting far too close to being dismissive about anyone expressing concerns about immigration or the growth of radical Islam. And my concern is that when you allow, when a Christian minister comes over as dismissive about someone's concerns, I think it is never helpful at all. And I think from his point of view, he was probably concerned about the ugliest forms of right-wing nationalism, and probably in his mind was wanting to show that he was, you know, opposed to that. But I think it was quite a dismissive set of statements that he made.
2: Yeah, know your flock. And, you know, many people in the wider community are very concerned about issues around elements of the Muslim faith. And, you know, it does feel as though he's been very dismissive of the wider concerns, not just of Nigel Farage.
1: Yeah, I think whenever a Christian minister seeks to engage with political issues, I think what they should try and do is sympathetically engage with where the best case is coming from in what's being said. And there is a room for critique, of course there is. But I think being dismissive doesn't really get us anywhere. And when he made statements like, I doubt Nigel Farage lies awake at night thinking about theological questions or things like that, that's a dangerous game to play, because what we're doing is imputing motive at that point. And we're saying, well, they may be saying this, but really. And it's guilty of just the sort of demonization, I think, that the worst sides of the opposition are sometimes doing, where we're not really listening to concerns.
0: Now, I would have thought, you know, the job of Archbishop of Canterbury and as a former Archbishop of Canterbury, you know, you should work to uphold the Christian nature of this country. I would have thought that's something you would want to do in that job. Now, previously, this was a number of years ago, back in 2008, but it made headlines at the time. He talked about how Sharia courts are sort of an inevitability in this country, and that, you know, Muslims who are living in this country should be allowed to sort of sort out some issues via Sharia, you know, the Sharia way of doing things rather than necessarily our system.
1: Yeah. Well, I think what he is seeking to do, Rowan Williams, both when he said that and in some of his more recent comments, is I think he's trying to present Christianity as compassionate and not seeking to be exclusive and not seeking to be antagonistic to Islam. And where all of that's coming from is something that I want to sort of support. I think the danger is that it's a rather sort of singular message. And I think with the engagement with any of these issues, what we've got to show is that we understand where sort of both sides of the spectrum are coming from. And we can comment sort of appropriately critically to both sides. It is vital that Christianity is something that isn't used as a weapon against other people. That is absolutely crucial. But at the same time, we've got to make sure that we genuinely are engaging with what people are concerned about. And once that engagement takes place, quite often people are prepared to listen to an element of challenge. You know, challenge from Christianity is absolutely vital. It's really important that Christians don't just underwrite any political agenda, but to engage with it and then to comment appropriately, critically, gets us much further, I think.
2: So just briefly, love thy neighbour is absolutely crucial within Christianity, but we shouldn't be afraid to criticise where appropriate as well.
1: Yes, because working out what love means in practice, as all of us know, as those of us who are parents, know that loving a child is much more complex than just giving in to everything they want, isn't
0: it?
1: When you genuinely love a child or anyone you care for, there are difficult decisions that need to be made that balance compassion and understanding with sometimes putting in boundaries that
0: and
1: are needed.
0: And honesty is an important thing to note in Christianity. Stephen Kirk, thank you very much indeed. The vicar at Christ Church in Walden. Let us know your thoughts on that intervention from the former Archbishop.
2: Now it's time for the Great British Giveaway. Yes, your chance to win £60,000. And don't forget the gold bar that keeps going up in price. Here's all your details.

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2: 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UK only. Entrance must be 18 or over. Lines close at 4 p.m. on the 21st of August. This is a network giveaway. Entries will be pooled. Please check the closing time if listening or watching on demand. Good luck.
3: Well, this is GB News. Good afternoon, Britain. Lots more coming up on today's show.
4: Yeah, a manhunt is now underway after a McLaren and a Ferrari were torched, yeah, in a suspected petrol bomb attack outside a Pakistani wedding venue up in Birmingham.
3: Gee.
4: What's going on there?
3: Well, if you're in search of some holiday sun, here is your forecast for some of our top European destinations.
5: I forecast a perfect holiday in the sun.
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5: 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And no worries about our travel insurance.
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8: Hello there. We continue to see heavy rain across parts of the Alps over the next 24 hours. Plenty of hot sunshine across Greece. Sunshine continues across parts of Spain and Portugal. One or two showers there on Friday across Madeira, but plenty of blue skies across Portugal into Spain. Just one or two showers possible, but that heavy rain continues across parts of the Dolomites and the Alps, but plenty of sunshine in Greece. Athens there, 35 Celsius. And for most, it remains sunny through the weekend and into the next week too.
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10: Is the time. Now, two supercars were set alight in a suspected firebomb attack at a wedding in Birmingham.
11: Yeah, the incredible incident took place outside the Royal Shalimar, a Pakistani wedding venue in Sparkbrook on Wednesday evening. West Midlands police have launched an investigation into the incident. Thankfully, there were no injuries.
10: All right, well, we're joined by our national reporter, Charlie Peters. I mean, what can you tell us about this then?
12: Well, that's extraordinary footage, isn't it? The moment that those what appear to be Molotov cocktails were thrown at those supercars and people leaving this wedding venue in Birmingham last night. That actually took place at around 8:50 p.m. Yesterday, and that CCTV footage we've been playing for you shows those vehicles burning and also smaller fires where they've missed what we assume to be the intended targets, including one at the, right at the front of the venue there on the left of that footage now. It showed several people dressed in black outside the venue. You're looking at that now. And those petrol bombs then, what appear to be petrol bombs, being hurled at the cars. We do know that West Midlands Police have launched an investigation. They actually provided a statement to us this morning saying that two cars were set on fire and they were called to the Royal Shalimar on Highgate Road yesterday evening. They say that three men were spotted running down Mall Street before getting into a white Volkswagen Golf and driving off. They added, fortunately, no injuries were reported. So they do have some understanding on who might be involved here, some suspects there. Three men, we're being told, spotted.
11: No descriptions.
12: No descriptions
11: Come
12: provided.
11: On.
12: Mark, no descriptions provided on any more details beyond the fact that a white Volkswagen Golf was involved and it drove off. No further images provided there. They have said that they've been speaking to witnesses and reviewing CCTV as part of the investigation. And they also added, fortunately, no injuries were reported. I have a quote to bring you from the Birmingham Mail, local news outlets said they spoke to one of the 500 guests attending this wedding when the incident took place. Said, I was inside enjoying my meal when this very serious incident took place. I was aware of a disturbance outside. The restaurant staff responded very quickly and put the flames out using fire extinguishers before the emergency services arrived. They also added, everyone stayed very calm, but it could have been a lot worse. And you're right, I mean, look at the footage there. There's a chap there on his phone appearing to record the situation and then suddenly being jolted by one of those supercars setting alight. This quote continues. Young people were standing not far from the cars that were firebombed. One kicked one of the missiles away before it could roll under one of the cars. One young child was just a few metres away. It could have been very bad indeed. The police need to find those responsible.
11: And have said nothing about the motivation, inter-gang rivalry or
10: personal feud.
12: There has been no information about what could be behind this incident. No guidance on perhaps this, if this is a inter-gang rivalry situation, if there was a vendetta against anyone at the wedding. We don't have any information what could have motivated this firebombing attack. But it is also quite curious just to see those supercars parked up outside the venue as well.
10: Not what you want at your wedding, really.
12: Certainly not.
11: But this is a trend, isn't it, Charlie, very briefly, of hiring these very expensive cars for weddings.
12: That's right, Mark.
11: Just for display.
12: Yeah, quite common in South Asian communities for hiring supercars around these venues, around these occasions as well.
10: Thank you very much, Charlie. A curious one that is. This is Good Afternoon Britain on GB News. Do stick with us. We've got a lot more coming up, but let's get to the weather.
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9: 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Plenty of showers around today for many parts of the UK, but especially for England and Wales, where there'll be thunderstorms and it will feel much cooler compared with summer so far. Marked change in weather, high pressure now out to the west of the UK, low pressure to the east, and that's bringing this cool northerly airflow and instability, causing a lot of shower development into the afternoon. The most lively downpours with hail and thunder moving through northern England into the Midlands and parts of Wales by the afternoon, merging to give longer spells of rain. In between, there will be some bright spells, especially in the far south, although temperatures at 22, 23 Celsius mean that it's actually below average for a change further north. Even cooler for Scotland, Northern Ireland, Northern England. Still some showers, not as many or as lively as recent days. So we end the afternoon and go into the evening with further showers, but they'll be easing across the southwest while continuing through much of Wales, the Midlands and eastern England. Frequent showers for Northern Ireland, not quite as heavy as Wednesday showers, and for Scotland and Northern England, mixture of cloudy spells, some bright spells, but also frequent downpours. Longer spells of rain for northern Scotland and a brisk breeze from the north. That's going to make it feel on the cool side overnight, wherever you are, but especially for northern parts of the UK, under any clear skies, temperatures will fall into the low single figures in places, perhaps even a touch of grass frost in sheltered parts of Scotland. And in the south, 13, 14 Celsius, but certainly a fresher feel as we start off Friday compared with so many mornings recently. There'll be further showers through the day on Wednesday, but they'll be more focused towards Northern Ireland, Wales and the southwest, again with some heavy downpours here. A few showers trundling down the eastern coast of the UK. In between, mostly dry, a lot of cloud and certainly feeling much cooler than recent weather.
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17: 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UK only. Entrance must be 18 or over. Lines close at 4 p.m. on the 21st of August. 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
22: Good afternoon, Britain. It's 2 o'clock on Thursday, the 20th of August. I'm Emily Carver.
11: And I'm Mark White. Well, no.
23: Had we not gone out when we did?
24: Our security was being pulled. Everyone in the world knew where we were.
23: I said, we need to get out of here.
11: Well, now it's time for a well. Harry and Meghan have had a change of heart and are returning to Britain. The Sussexes are preparing to move back within weeks, with Archie and Lilibet enrolled at a British school. But could their dramatic return open the door reopen the door to royal life?
25: Well, a big U-turn from Harry and Meghan. The King says he'll be delighted to be able to spend more time with his grandchildren, but huge questions remain, including security. Are us taxpayers going to be paying for it? And what does Prince William think about all this? He hasn't spoken to his brother for many years.
22: I'll take this one, Mark. Asylum seekers are being handed Home Office booklets explaining what rape is, that sex with children is illegal in this country, and that women are treated as equal to men. If ministers believe these warnings are necessary, should those migrants be allowed into Britain at all?
11: And more than 80,000 immigration offenders have been removed under Labour, but just 6,000 were small boat migrants. Now ministers are considering a Rwanda-style crackdown, you couldn't make it up, involving overseas return hubs.
22: A Home Office U-turn means the migrant site in Wethersfield will now stay open until 2029. It was supposed to close next spring.
11: Well, a grieving father says he was targeted by an AI service offering to bring his late fiancée back to life for him. So we're asking, should loved ones be
22: Should loved ones be recreated after death, or is grief here being exploited for profit?

0: I'm really sorry for giggling there. Mark just made me laugh. And you know, once you've got the giggles, it's hard to get rid of them, even when you're talking about very serious matters indeed. I would like to say, though, because I was just looking at some videos of people receiving their GCSE results, and it looks like people got very good results indeed. So congratulations, if that's you, well, or your child, or your grandchild, or whatever.
1: Yes, indeed. You know those days when sometimes you look at the autocue and the words don't make sense? That's one of these days, I'm afraid.
0: That's quite all right. It happens to us all.
1: Shall we give the audience some respite from us and go straight to Tatiana Sanchez for the news headlines?
2: Thank you very much and good afternoon. The top stories. Prime Minister Andy Burnham says the Duke and Duchess of Sussex's planned return to Britain is a private matter when asked by reporters whether the government would pay for their security. Harry and Meghan are set to return to the UK 6 years after leaving for America. They're expected to move back at the end of August for their children, Archie and Lilibet, to attend British schools this September. It's understood the King was only made aware of the move on Sunday, which His Majesty is said to be pleased about. The GCSE overall pass rate has fallen slightly for the fifth year in a row, but top grades have edged up across England, Wales and Northern Ireland. Meanwhile, girls have once again achieved better GCSE results than boys, but the gap between the genders is getting smaller. The results published this morning show 73.7% of females and 67.8% of males achieved grade 4/C or above in their exams this year. The Education Secretary Lucy Powell spoke this morning.
3: All students will, you know, continue to study maths and English where they haven't achieved that good grade in GCSE maths and English. They'll continue to study that until they're 19. But what we need to do is create more stepping stones, more pathways, so that young people aren't facing these huge barriers of entry to moving on to doing an apprenticeship, for example. Putting and keeping children on this treadmill, this cycle of constant resits, which only one in five students are actually passing or gaining the grade four when they're resitting them. It's a shocking figure.
2: In other news, the Prime Minister has defended new government advice that will tell asylum seekers that rape and domestic abuse are serious crimes. The Home Office released a 7-page booklet telling asylum seekers not to rape women. It follows a rise in migrant convictions linked to sex attacks. Official government guidance informs arrivals it is illegal to hit and control women and they cannot sleep with anyone underage or asleep. The Prime Minister spoke this afternoon.
4: As a government, we have a very clear principle. If you break UK law, you will be removed from the country. And we have seen that in relation to immigration, where removals are significantly up. I'm currently working to ensure that foreign national offenders who can be removed from the prison system are removed from that system. So it follows that if we're taking this approach, people are made, it's made explicitly clear what the UK law is and what the societal norms of the UK are, and that's why this approach is being taken.
2: And the Shadow Secretary of State for Transport, Richard Holden, spoke to GB News about this morning.
5: Got to detain and deport within a week. That's why Conservative policy under Kenny Badenoch is to pull out of the European Convention on Human Rights, because the truth is that without doing that, we cannot get people out of our country. This new policy the government have also been talking about moving asylum seekers around to different parts of the country. You know, I'm old enough to remember when Robert Jenrick was Immigration Minister, you know, talking about how he was doing so well at setting up all these new asylum hotels around the country to ensure that people were being dispersed. We don't want to see people dispersed. We want to see people detained and deported. That's what has to happen, and I think that's exactly what we want to see now.
2: In other news, United Kingdom maritime trade operations have received confirmation that a tanker has been boarded by six armed persons who are now in control of the vessel and redirecting it to Somalia. It came after a tanker broadcast a distress call that they'd been approached by an unauthorized vessel whilst traveling west in the Gulf of Aden. Now, the boss of Travelodge has quit amid a backlash over the chain's handling of a sexual assault at one of its hotels. Jo Boydell has been criticised for her response to the guest safety row that followed the attack in Berkshire in 2022, in which a man had been given a key card to his victim's room. Kieran Smith, who'd claimed to be her boyfriend, was jailed in February for 7.5 years. Then Prime Minister Sir Keir Starmer urged Ms Boydell, who had run the chain since May 2022, to seriously engage with the government on the safety issue after she cancelled a meeting with MPs. And an ADHD charity has complained to Ofcom about a Channel 4 documentary that suggested the condition is a myth. The programme, titled The Great ADHD Myth, was broadcast on Tuesday, and its host, NHS psychiatrist Dr Max Pemberton, concluded it was a social construct, not a disorder of the brain. The Royal College of Psychiatrists also warned against invalidating the condition. Channel 4 defended the show, saying there is considerable public debate on various aspects of ADHD, and it's legitimate for that debate to be explored and challenged. It also followed a 10-year-old boy who stopped his medication and made lifestyle changes to see how it affected his behaviour. Those are the latest headlines for now. More from me in half an hour.
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0: Good afternoon, Britain. It's 8 minutes past two, and the Prime Minister has wished Harry and Meghan well ahead of their move back to Britain.
1: Yes, the Duke and Duchess of Sussex will return with their two children later this month before Archie and Lilibet start school in September.
0: I do wonder where they're sending them. Anyway, King Charles and Prince William have been informed, but the couple are not expected to resume royal duties.
1: So, what do the great British public think about the return?
7: They trashed the whole country numerous times, betrayed their family, betrayed his king, his father, went out to America, and now they're bored and now they want to come back.
8: He's just truly British at the end of the day, and he just misses home. But I don't know, it's very odd. It's all been a complete surprise to us, hasn't it? And it doesn't fill me with joy, doesn't fill me with sadness. I'm fairly neutral about it.
9: Surprised, but on the other hand, I can kind of see for him, probably feels a bit cast aside, so he's come back, and I guess the guy lost his mother, so cut him a break sort of thing.
1: We're joined by our royal correspondent Cameron Walker now. Cameron, what Emily just said in the introduction to the interviews with members of the public there, I found quite interesting. She said you were interested to know what school they're going to. Because they will have had to get pre-agreement with the school concerned for that to happen. So the school have been very, very good at remaining tight-lipped,
0: yeah.
1: And it's not got out.
10: Well, exactly. The school have been remained tight-lipped, and so has the property people who've been clearly either selling them or giving them property to rent, all of which has happened without the media knowing, which counteracts their original argument for leaving, which was there's too much intense media scrutiny and too much intense media spotlight on them. And that's, by the by, we don't know what school the children are going to. I doubt very much we're ever going to be told officially. They're not working members of the royal family. We don't need to be told. It's not the future king we're talking about here, like Prince George, who we know is going to Eton in a couple of weeks. I suspect, knowing the British newspapers in this country, we are going to find out at some point. Nonetheless, they are private individuals and a 5- and a 7-year-old, so perhaps we should put those two to one side. I think the biggest issue concerned for the government and possibly Harry himself is this security situation. Andy Burnham basically saying there's nothing to see here, we don't comment on security, which is what the Home Office has been telling me for a good year now, or telling us for a good year now. But the problem is, if taxpayers are suddenly going to have to fund their lives in the UK in terms of the security arrangements, which could potentially cost millions if it's closed protection offices 24/7, I think the public and the British public have a right to know that their taxpayers' money is being used to secure non-working members of of the royal family who arguably don't give anything back to this country officially. Now, the other argument to make to that is that Harry is still fifth in line to the throne. He still does support a number of charities in this country. He's certainly got a foothold in this country. The other option, of course, is that the security has not been increased. There is no change to the security arrangements he has in this country, and therefore he's not, the British taxpayer is not out of pocket. But I doubt that one very much, because he was prepared to spend a lot of money, Harry, fighting His Majesty's government in His Majesty's courtroom, putting the King in a really difficult constitutional position. He said on the record in an interview that his father wouldn't speak to him because of the security issues. So it's been a huge crusade of his. So for him to suddenly give this up now, in terms of the security arrangements, and if the security is not being increased, I have to ask the question, why? And I think that's going to be hard to get to the bottom of here. But Harry, you know, observing him in the UK when he's on charity engagements, he's clearly in his element. And Invictus in Birmingham just a couple of weeks ago, he was clearly really enjoying it. I think the other stuff went pretty well. Last September was a big success because it didn't have the added distraction of the catastrophic failure of the Associated Newspapers trial. So for him, this could be a good sign, although it's going to be hard to thaw the relationship with William. Meghan, I'm struggling with. I'm not quite sure what her foothold is in Britain, and I think it's going to be more of a challenge for her to adapt than it is for Harry.
0: Well, we'll see. Cameron Walker, thank you very much indeed. We wanted to get a little bit of a local perspective too, because Harry and Meghan, well, people are saying the rumour is that they're going to be moving to the Cotswolds. So we're joined now by the audience and content editor at Cotswold Journal, Jack Rawlins. Jack, so how do you think this will go down? At the moment, we're all thinking that they're going to be moving to the Cotswolds. Will the locals like that?
11: Hi, good afternoon. I think it's one of those where you'll have some people that they need to win over, but ultimately, in my experience, the Cotswolds is a very welcoming place, and it's perhaps the perfect location, really, for them to move to if they're, you know, planning on moving back to the UK. It's that idyllic location that should be able to offer the security that they need. And in terms of the people, it's one of those, the Cotswolds is very used to having high profile people, celebrities moving into the region. I mean, earlier this year we had Liam Gallagher move into the area, and it's not something that residents are new to at all. So it'll be very interesting, but I'm sure a few will be quite excited about this news this morning and this speculation.
1: Everything we know about this couple tells us that they're not going to be satisfied with a little three-bedroom cottage. Any big old stately homes up for sale that you know about around your neighbourhood?
11: Well, usually we're constantly putting out coverage on huge mansions worth millions on the Cotswold Journal sites, you know, across Chipping Norton and quite a lot in the North Cotswolds area. So I'm sure there'll be you know, plenty of options around the Cotswolds area that are perhaps some of the most prominent locations, really.
1: Jump out to you though, Jack, or are you not really a big sort of property fiend in that sense?
11: Well, I imagine the Chipping Norton area, there's already a bit of a kind of a set there of celebrities that seems to be a bit of an influx there at the minute. So I would imagine that might be an area that we look at as an area where their interest might be, given their obviously living it up in Hollywood and California. There'll be plenty of well-known neighbours, I would imagine, if they were looking to move into there. Yeah.
1: In the Chipping Norton set there, what about schools in that area around Chipping Norton? Any sort of prominent, well-regarded schools that might be an option for them?
11: It's hard to say, really. I mean, there's plenty of kind of high-profile schools or all around the Cotswolds, really. It just really depends on what area they go for, really. It's it'd be difficult to kind of name a particular one, really. As I say, that will be well under wraps, and it'll be interesting to see which area they move to.
0: Is Ellen DeGeneres still the American superstar TV host? Is she still in the Cotswolds? Does she still have a house? Do you know?
11: I believe so. Yeah, because obviously her and Meghan have been friendly at one. I'm not sure if they're what their relationship is, but they were certainly friends at one point. So she's still based in the Cotswolds. Yeah,
1: not Chipping Norton, perchance.
11: I'm not too sure the exact location, but yeah, she's in and around, I believe the kind of the North Cotswolds area, yeah.
0: Well, I think their Montecito mansion is worth something like $11 million. So if they want to get an £11 million house in the Cotswolds, they could get a very, very large one, I imagine.
1: I'm sure they could.
0: Jack Rawlins, thank you very much indeed, audience and content editor at Cotswold Journal. I mean, it'll be all the you know, people will be gossiping, won't they, in the local pubs, cafes,
1: well, yeah,
0: shops.
1: As I say,
0: where are they going to live?
1: I'm very surprised that, you know, schools that have been approached by Harry and Meghan to have their children educated there and have agreed this, that something hasn't leaked out, you know, from a member of staff, from a family member that's children attend school.
0: Well, just having a little look at Chipping Norton in Right Move. There's a splendid selection of properties that they could go for. You know, from the traditional sort of Cotswold brick sort of cottage type mansion to the more stately homes, as you were mentioning, Mark. As you know,
1: it's going to be stately home, isn't it?
0: Do you think?
1: Or some ghastly new thing that's very sort of Californian in style.
0: Oh no, it'll be like Out of the Holiday, the movie, you know. Anyway, time for the Great British Giveaway. It's your chance to win £60,000 and a real gold bar. 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
14: 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UK only. Entrance must be 18 or over. Lines close at 4 p.m. on the 21st of August. This is a network giveaway. Entries will be pooled. Please check the closing time if listening or watching on demand. Good luck.
0: Well, there's also a beautiful a detached house here in near Cheltenham, £9 million. Beautiful. 10 bedrooms, 6 bathrooms.
1: Does Patrick know he's going to have to go house hunting with you in the Cotswolds now?
0: I mean, I think that one might be a tad out of our price range, but you know, if we win a few competitions like that one.
1: This is Good Afternoon Britain on GB News. Lots more coming up on today's show.
0: Oh, yes, we're going to be joined by Tom Harwood. Yes, he's out in Washington, D.C. We're going to find out the American reaction to losing Meghan and Harry. Are they gutted?
1: We'll be able to hear the cheers from here. But after the break, asylum seekers are being handed Home Office booklets explaining what rape is.
0: All of that and more to come. You're with GB News, Britain's number one news channel.
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20: 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The four-time world champion has enjoyed almost all of his F1 success with Red Bull and was already contracted until 2028. His future had been questioned amid interest from rivals, with Mercedes being linked with a move for the Dutchman, while he also held talks with McLaren chief executive Zak Brown earlier this year. Despite the speculation, the 28-year-old has now agreed to remain with Red Bull in the long term. That's the latest sport. 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
0: Got in touch, she says, not Dawn Newsom, but a different Newsom. What am I talking about? Anyway, Dawn Rose has got in touch. She says, it's Tom Harwood's fault. He arrives in the States on Sunday, then same day, Harry and Meg suddenly decide to come back to England. Four upticks on that one.
1: I know, poor Tom.
0: I know.
1: It's not his fault.
0: It's what he wanted to be reporting on, you know? So, Meghan and Harry's life in Montecito, that's why he's out there.
1: So when he gets back here, then they're going to be skedaddling out again, you reckon?
0: Yeah.
1: So it's going to be a short-lived visit then.
0: Well, we're going to find out what the Americans think about all this. But first, United Kingdom Maritime Trade Operations have received confirmation that a tanker has been boarded by six armed persons who are now in control of the vessel and redirecting the vessel to Somalia.
1: Yeah, this news came after a tanker broadcast a distress call that they had been approached by an unauthorised vessel while travelling west in the Gulf of Aden.
0: Well, Charlie Peters is here, our national reporter. So why does this matter potentially to us here in Britain?
25: Let's just go through the distress signal they put out on the automatic identification system, the tracker that's put out for vessels. They said, pirate on board help. That's the Cebu One, this Eritrean flagged tanker. And Emily, it matters because these routes are extremely precious right now. Maritime trade is under tremendous pressure due to the ongoing US-Israeli-Iranian war. That's put, obviously, tremendous strain on the Strait of Hormuz, and there's been a lot of focus on being able to redirect ships through the Bab el-Mandeb Strait, that very small corridor leading through the Red Sea up to the Suez Canal to get oil, gas, fertilizer, and other products into the Eastern Mediterranean, into Europe. But amid the redirection of assets into that area, we are seeing a resurgence in Somali pirate activity and also, of course, the Yemeni Houthis. So ships are currently essentially in between a rock and a hard place right now, trying to sneak through that narrow waterway. We've seen quite a few ships actually moving more towards Somalia in their direction as they go towards the Bab el-Mandeb Strait because they don't want to be close to the Houthis with their drones and their missiles firing at ships. But now it seems they're going to have to move further away from Somalia.
1: Around the Horn of Africa.
25: Indeed.
1: Which is just going to add really very significantly to the costs of products that we get in this country. Because
0: yeah, how many miles would that add to the
1: shipping costs are just enormous.
25: It would add weeks to a journey if it had to go around the Cape of Good Hope down via South Africa. To put it into context, between 2005 and 2011, Somali piracy cost about $18 billion annually when they were hitting hundreds of ships every year. The American Naval Task Force deployed. It was an immense operation which eventually got it down. But I think they're seeing, and they're very patient people, of course, terrorists and pirates, they can wait for years to restart this illegal trade. For many Somalis, obviously, this is as good as it gets, the piracy. They're now seeing an opportunity, as so many navies have shifted east to deal with the Strait of Hormuz, and indeed many navies are keeping away from the area because it's so dangerous. A lot of European navies don't want to risk their blood and their treasure in this war that they say is not their own. Somalians are getting back in on the violence, and there is also evidence coming out, Emily and Mark, that the UN are saying that the Houthis in Yemen have been supporting these Somali terrorists, not only with weapons, but also with intelligence products and also training, to allow them to better target and seize these vessels. We've seen many of them going on recently. There was one just a few days ago on the 17th of August. In May, we saw a tanker being seized by Somali pirates near a Yemeni port. And before the two seizures this week, I can tell you that all of the tankers that they had seized, the Somali pirates, were carrying oil and fertilizer. These are the commodities where the prices have shot up. In Britain yesterday, we saw our inflation hit 2.9%. The price cap has been lifted for energy up to 13% in July. Prices are going up. If the Red Sea gets shot off as well, they'll go even further.
0: Yeah, we were just talking to a farmer who was concerned about the price of fertilizer.
1: Yeah, no, absolutely. And one of the biggest issues with Somalia, of course, is it's got a huge long coastline. It's got, at best described, a very dysfunctional government. So these are lawless coastal communities along that huge coastline that you're looking at, where young guys can earn 75 grand a year, which doesn't sound like a huge amount to us, but is an absolute fortune in Somalia. So you can see why they are interested in this kind of pirate activity, Charlie.
25: Yes, and we have seen the Somalian government launch military operations against the terrorists in their country, but there has also been a lot of pressure internally on getting rid of UN peacekeepers, getting rid of Western forces in the area. It is a very dangerous neck of the woods, there's no doubt about it. There is a significant British military deployment, there are Western military deployments throughout Mogadishu, but they're very limited in activity due to just how dangerous the rest of the country is.
0: All right,
1: Thank
0: Charlie
1: Peters.
0: Thank you very much indeed. Well, this is Good Afternoon Britain on GB News. Do stick with us, but let's get the latest news headlines.
2: Thank you very much. Good afternoon. The top stories. Harry and Meghan are set to return to the UK 6 years after leaving for America. The Duke and Duchess of Sussex are expected to move back at the end of August for their children Archie and Lilibet to attend British schools this September. It's understood the King was only made aware of the move on Sunday, which His Majesty is said to be pleased about. The GCSE overall pass rate has fallen slightly for the fifth year in a row, but top grades have edged up across England, Wales and Northern Ireland. Meanwhile, girls have once again achieved better results than boys, but the gap between the genders is getting smaller. And the Home Office has released a seven-page booklet telling asylum seekers not to rape women. It follows a rise in migrant convictions linked to sex attacks. Official government guidance informs arrivals it's illegal to hit and control women, and they cannot sleep with anyone underage or asleep. Those are the latest headlines for now. More at the top of the hour.
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0: Good afternoon, Britain. Lots more coming up on today's show. We're going to be joined by our very own Tom Harwood. He's been out in Washington, D.C., and he's finding out today the American reaction to losing Meghan and Harry.
1: It'll be hip hip. Oh, we're so sad.
0: Or they might not even have a clue that they were there to begin with. You're with GB News, Britain's news channel.
5: 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Plenty of showers around today for many parts of the UK, but especially for England and Wales, where there'll be thunderstorms and it will feel much cooler compared with summer so far. Marked change in weather, high pressure now out to the west of the UK, low pressure to the east, and that's bringing this cool northerly airflow and instability, causing a lot of shower development into the afternoon. The most lively downpours with hail and thunder moving through northern England into the Midlands and parts of Wales by the afternoon, merging to give longer spells of rain. In between, there will be some bright spells, especially in the far south, although temperatures at 22, 23 Celsius mean that it's actually below average for a change further north. Even cooler for Scotland, Northern Ireland, Northern England. Still some showers, not as many or as lively as recent days. So we end the afternoon and go into the evening with further showers, but they'll be easing across the southwest while continuing through much of Wales, the Midlands and eastern England. Frequent showers for Northern Ireland, not quite as heavy as Wednesday showers, and for Scotland and Northern England, mixture of cloudy spells, some bright spells, but also frequent downpours. Longer spells of rain for northern Scotland and a brisk breeze from the north. That's going to make it feel on the cool side overnight, wherever you are, but especially for northern parts of the UK, under any clear skies, temperatures will fall into the low single figures in places, perhaps even a touch of grass frost in sheltered parts of Scotland. And in the south, yeah, 13, 14 Celsius, but certainly a fresher feel as we start off Friday compared with so many mornings recently. There'll be further showers through the day on Wednesday, but they'll be more focused towards Northern Ireland, Wales and the southwest, again with some heavy downpours here. A few showers trundling down the eastern coast of the UK. In between, mostly dry, a lot of cloud and certainly feeling much cooler than recent weather.
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8: Good afternoon, this is the latest AI travel news from gbnews.com. The A1 is closed after the A151. The M26 is closed after the M20. The M27 is closed at Junction 2 in Romsey due to fire. The M5 is closed between Junctions 24 and 25 in Bridgewater South. The M1 is closed between Junctions 9 and 11A in Luton. The M25 anti-clockwise is closed between Junctions 22 and 21A in Chertsey. In Scotland, the M8 eastbound has queuing and one lane restricted at Junction 19 on Kingston Bridge. And on the trains, Grand Central and Great Northern services between London and Stevenage are facing major disruption. For more travel news, go to gbnews.com.
1: Welcome back. Prince Harry and Meghan are leaving the US and heading back to Britain.
0: Yes, the Duke and Duchess are set to arrive with their two children later this month, 6 years after 6 years living in California.
1: So, how are people reacting to the news across the pond?
0: This is what we want to know, isn't it? Let's cross live to GB News Deputy Political Editor Tom Harwood, who's in Washington, D.C. for us. Tom, how is this going down? What do the people of America make of this news?
17: Well, it is a big story over here, Emily. The New York Times has written an enormous piece on this, talking about ending a self-imposed exile that the couple put themselves in for 4 years. But I have to say that the reaction is split, depending on if you're reading a publication from the left or the right, much as in the United Kingdom. Different views are available. It's worth saying Katie Miller, she's the wife of Stephen Miller, the White House Deputy Chief of Staff. She's been pretty vocal on it, saying that they're moving back to Britain because they dislike President Trump. Now, of course, we don't know if that's true or not, but that is a fairly common thread across the right-wing reaction here in the United States. Breitbart, the online news website, is saying much the same thing, but also putting it in the context of many other well-to-do people fleeing from California. So there is a sort of American angle there. Page 6, that sort of gossip section of the New York Post, that's saying that there's an admission of failure here for the royal couple, or perhaps ex-royal couple, I'm not quite sure how to describe them, saying that they couldn't survive in a non-monarchical world. They need the monarchy, says Page 6, in order to survive, that their brand is very, very little without that sort of magic fairy dust that royalty gives them. Now, for a sort of more, I suppose, celebrity-oriented reaction, TMZ, or I suppose it might be TMZ over here, just simply says, "Cheerio, California," treating it a lot more like a sort of celebrity gossip story than anything more consequential. I have to say, that's sort of a spread of the various reaction across the press here in the United States. In a little moment, I'll be stepping out onto the streets of Washington, D.C., to try and find out what your everyday American punter thinks of this, and frankly whether they've noticed. But ultimately, this has spilled many, many words across the pages of the American press.
1: And, I mean, Tom, I would be fascinated to see what Donald John Trump has to say about the couple and their departure from the United States. Absolutely no love lost. I'm sure he'll have a barb or two up his sleeve.
17: He may well do. He's so far, however, kept silent on the matter, not taking to Twitter, not taking to Truth Social. Perhaps we can intimate his view by reciting once more those words of Katie Miller, of course, close to the Trump operation. But of course, the day is young here in Washington, D.C. We may yet hear something from the president as the hours tick on.
0: Absolutely, and I'm sure we'll come straight back to you if you do hear what he has to say. Well, have a lovely day in Washington.
1: Yeah, wonderful. Looking forward to your show midnight tonight, when you'll have all the reaction from the United States to that news that Meghan Markle is leaving them for Blighty.
0: For Blighty, little old Blighty. What was it that actress said? Miserable old rock in the sea or something?
1: Yeah, something
0: cake
1: like
0: eating.
1: That.
0: Anyway, Isabel Fekelak is in Wethersfield because there's an asylum centre there that was meant to close in 2027 but is now staying open to 2029. And of course, with this new context, this massive story from the Home Office sending out these sort of little pamphlets for asylum seekers, telling them what rape means and that you can't have sex with a child even if they say yes, and lots of information about consent and how women actually matter in this country.
1: Yeah. Isabel, how are people in Wethersfield reacting to the news that we're giving out this kind of advice to these people that may be coming to that camp right next to them?
9: Well, good afternoon, Mark and Emily. Yeah, utter shock here in Wethersfield and in Braintree, a nearby town, from residents as they hear this news that these booklets are being handed out to asylum seekers here in town. From residents as they hear this news that these booklets are being handed out to asylum seekers here.

0: to close in 2027, and locals are very concerned about this. And I'm about to speak to a local, a resident who lives neighbouring the camp. How have you been impacted, Tony, by the camp being right on your doorstep?
1: Well, we're 4 years into this now, so we've had it's death by a thousand cuts, really. And look, if anyone had 800, 1,000 people move next door to them, with the best will in the world, you're going to be affected. So it's everything from noise, how you feel about things, and changes to your daily life.
0: And house prices as well.
1: Well, that goes without saying. There's so many different anecdotal stories, and in fact from local estate agents, about people that have had to take their house off the market, haven't been able to sell, which of course a lot of people, myself included, have got our pensions wrapped up in our houses. And I think that's where the government has let us down, to be honest with you, because while they've been so busy looking after, you know, getting things ready for people that are coming into the country, the people that are most effective in local communities, small local communities, are just being forgotten about.
0: And now there's been this news that asylum seekers in the UK are being handed out these booklets that explain our laws, particularly surrounding it being illegal to have sex with children, also that women are equal under the law here in the UK. What's your reaction to that?
1: Well, I think it's shocking, quite honestly. I think everyone that's seen this has been shocked and probably appalled by it. And I think the government can't have it all ways. You can't say it's safe and sound and these people are no trouble and there's no element nor escalation. And on the same token, on the other hand, have security in the base there. Security for what? No security outside the base. And 100% there are concerned people.
0: Now, the Home Office, of course, say that the use of these military sites to house asylum seekers is part of their wider effort to crack down on the use of asylum hotels, save the taxpayer some money. What would you expect the Home Office, the government, to do?
1: Well, I think the argument's a bit bonkers, to be honest with you. You've got hotels that have people dispersed amongst town. I can understand why people don't want other individuals in there. But by the same token, there's a large amount of people in a town or a city. When you put it into places like Wethersfield, Piddington, Crowborough, where Wethersfield, you know, 400-500 people in the village, you're overwhelmed. Piddington, 350, overwhelmed. So that doesn't make sense. There's nowhere for these people to go. So take Wethersfield, they're bussed in three buses a day to three different locations. I think you've been into Braintree today. And of course, that kind of makes sense to get people out and about to the towns. Why not put them there in the first place?
0: Thank you very much for talking to us, Tony. Hearing local concerns here in Wethersfield, also been chatting to people in Braintree all day who hope they have their voices heard. They don't feel like the government has listened to them, and we'll hear more from them throughout the day.
2: Okay, Isabel Fekulak in Wethersfield, thanks very much for joining us.
3: It's worth noting, isn't it, today as well, that the Home Secretary has been speaking a lot about how we need to spread people around communities, make it fairer for everyone else. Rumours that she's now, well, reports that she's now thinking about bringing in some kind of Rwanda-style crackdown on sort of offshoring or removing failed asylum seekers. I mean, not sure how much confidence there is.
2: Well, I don't know how much confidence there will be in communities where they fear that people being sent there are a risk group, so, you know.
3: Well, this is Good Afternoon Britain on GB News. Lots more coming up.
2: A grieving father says he was targeted by an AI service offering to bring his late fiancé back to life for him. So, should loved ones be recreated after death, or is grief being exploited for profit?
3: Yeah, it's a pretty strange one. I think there are some ethical questions to ask. Now, if you're in search of some holiday sun, here's the forecast.
4: I forecast a perfect holiday in the sun.
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7: Hello there. We continue to see heavy rain across parts of the Alps over the next 24 hours. Plenty of hot sunshine across Greece. Sunshine continues across parts of Spain and Portugal. One or two showers there on Friday across Madeira, but plenty of blue skies across Portugal into Spain. Just one or two showers possible, but that heavy rain continues across parts of the Dolomites and the Alps, but plenty of sunshine in Greece. Athens there, 35 Celsius, and for most it remains sunny through the weekend and into the next week too.
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8: This is Good Afternoon Britain. It's 2:48. Now, a grieving father has revealed he was targeted by adverts offering to create AI versions of his late fiancé.
9: Well, grief tech companies create digital avatars of people who've died using their image and their voice.
8: But critics warn the technology could exploit people at their most vulnerable. Well, we're joined by the AI expert and AI Hive community lead, Thea Montgomery-Anderson. Thank you very much indeed for joining us. This is a difficult one. I mean, this man has written about this for the newspaper, for The Telegraph, talking about how he was shocked, firstly, to see that there were sort of these avatar recreations of people who have died. Yeah. And the idea is that that would help someone who is grieving. They can talk to them even. They can have some sort of back and forth. It could help them with their grief. But he felt like he was being targeted at a very vulnerable state. And he said, I don't want some AI version of my lost loved one. That's not what I want. Sort of leave me alone.
10: I think there is an issue with definitely these AI avatars and targeting somebody when they're vulnerable. That obviously comes down to data collection. How did somebody know at that point in time that he was vulnerable? Evidently from his search. Maybe he searched for a funeral, right? And there are times and places for people to be hit with certain types of advertising. But I personally think this will have to be regulated because when you're in a very vulnerable streak, you don't know this man could have been an alcoholic at some time, and then that would have pushed him back over the line.
8: Yeah.
10: You don't know where this is going. I can see that there's merit in it. I can see, I personally had my dog's DNA cloned. But I went searching for that advice.
8: Did you?
10: Yeah, totally. It's in South Korea. So I'm not anti it. I have a client even, I have another business which is PR, and I have a client who's a spiritual medium. But the way we advertise is not seeking to find people who have recently had deceased people. And we put up posters in coffee shops. We look for, you know, advertising for people who have expressed interest in spiritualism and mediumship. You know, the spiritual church, for instance, people go there looking for these solutions. And I think the company has done companies are doing a PR boo-boo here, because you really have to allow people to find you in a place that is appropriate, not at a time when they are vulnerable, potentially. Mm. And there's a bigger question around this for me, like the collection of data, the things that people reveal.
9: Yeah, I mean, it's a bigger question, I think, that you've highlighted there. Yeah. It seems to be a real concern, because we're more than aware of the dreaded algorithms, but the harvesting of this information and knowing exactly when to target an individual at a certain time. And as you say, they could be very vulnerable because it's the loss of a loved one. They could be willing to impart lots more data than they would necessarily do normally.
10: Definitely. And that data could be used to sell them things that they may not necessarily need or want. The other problem I would have with this is that Gen AI can take your image, it can take even conversations that you've had, and then it can start generating opinions that weren't yours. You know, they're, you
8: also
10: know.
8: Also, just think of the deceased person. Of course, you know, they're no longer on this world, on this, alive.
10: Mm.
8: But there's something a bit, seems a bit morally wrong. You know, they don't know that this is
9: ever so slightly morbid about it.
8: Something very morbid. Yeah. You know, I mean, there's sort of examples in this article given where they're saying things like, I'll always watch over you. I know it must be hard for you to look after the kids on your own. Honey, I miss you and all of this. I mean, I think it's very strange.
10: I think, you know, if you give consent before you die, and also personally,
8: if there's consent before you die, yes, but that would be very different, and I imagine there isn't that.
10: No, I can imagine there's not. I mean, I have done hackathons where people have been building products that allow people who have had dementia, for instance, and just other people to give out their life stories so that their loved ones, like 3 or 4 generations down the line, can find out how it was for them.
9: Yeah.
10: But that is obviously their consent, their life story, their way.
9: That's not a bad idea, actually. And or someone who, you know, faced with a terminal image illness or whatever, wants to get that information out to a loved one. Mm. They then feed all of the relevant points that they wanted to get across in their lifetime that can stay with someone after their death is a little less creepy, I think.
8: Yeah, absolutely. Thank you very much. My pleasure. Well, Thea Montgomery Anderson, the AI expert and AI Hive community lead. Well, let us know your thoughts on that one. But that is basically it from us, Mark.
9: Yes, well, stay tuned, because the wonderful, the remarkable, the incredible Martin Daubney will be here at 3 o'clock.
8: Magnificent, handsome, beautiful, intelligent,
9: he's
8: gorgeous.
9: He's going to have all your reaction to Harry and Meghan.
8: And other things.
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12: 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Plenty of showers around today for many parts of the UK, but especially for England and Wales, where there'll be thunderstorms and it'll feel much cooler compared with summer so far. Marked change in weather, high pressure now out to the west of the UK, low pressure to the east, and that's bringing this cool northerly airflow and instability, causing a lot of shower development into the afternoon. The most lively downpours with hail and thunder moving through northern England into the Midlands and parts of Wales by the afternoon, merging to give longer spells of rain. In between, there will be some bright spells, especially in the far south, although temperatures at 22, 23 Celsius mean that it's actually below average for a change further north. Even cooler for Scotland, Northern Ireland, Northern England. Still some showers, not as many or as lively as recent days. So we end the afternoon and go into the evening with further showers, but they'll be easing across the southwest while continuing through much of Wales, the Midlands and eastern England. Frequent showers for Northern Ireland, not quite as heavy as Wednesday showers, and for Scotland and Northern England, mixture of cloudy spells, some bright spells, but also frequent downpours. Longer spells of rain for northern Scotland and a brisk breeze from the north. That's going to make it feel on the cool side overnight, wherever you are, but especially for northern parts of the UK, under any clear skies, temperatures will fall into the low single figures in places, perhaps even a touch of grass frost in sheltered parts of Scotland. And in the south, yeah, 13, 14 Celsius, but certainly a fresher feel as we start off Friday compared with so many mornings recently. There'll be further showers through the day on Wednesday, but they'll be more focused towards Northern Ireland, Wales and the southwest, again with some heavy downpours here. A few showers trundling down the eastern coast of the UK. In between, mostly dry, a lot of cloud and certainly feeling much cooler than recent weather.
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21: 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UK only. Entrance must be 18 or over. Lines close at 4 p.m. on the 21st of August. This is a network giveaway. Entries will be pooled. 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Good luck.
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36: Here we go again. You just tuned in. Where have you been?
35: It is raucous here tonight.
25: That's what makes us the fearless champion of Britain.
0: Very, very good afternoon to you. It's always a pleasure to have your company. It's 3 p.m. Welcome to the Martin Daubney Show here on GB News, broadcasting for you until 6 p.m. as ever from the live from the heart of Westminster, a cracking show awaits. Here's what's on today's menu.
1: If you break UK law, you will be removed from the country. And we have seen that in relation to immigration, where removals are significantly up.
0: There's just a tiny problem with that. It isn't happening. Shocking data published by the Home Office today has shown that Labour has returned just 7.7% of illegal dinghy arrivals since they came to power. Of almost 80,000 mega dinghy arrivals, a pitiful 6,103 have been returned. Worse, today GB News can exclusively reveal only a tiny handful of illegal migrants have been returned to the nations more likely to sex offend and cause violence, such as Afghanistan and Eritrea. As the Home Office is under huge fire for publishing a How Not to Rape guide, does all of this prove we've got de facto open borders to the world's most dangerous countries and that we're simply powerless to deport them? And GB News will be getting live reaction as well from Wethersfield.
2: Four immigrants working illegally in Germany killed my son, absolutely destroyed my family. So it's very relevant to me now because of my grandchildren growing up in this environment.
0: Wow. And also today, a Megxit bombshell. In a shock move, Harry and Meghan are moving back to the UK and their kids are set to start school here next month. It's been 6 years since they quit royal life and left Britain behind. But do we really want them back?
3: The whole country numerous times, betrayed their family, betrayed his king, his father, went out to America, and now they're bored and now they want to come back.
0: And also bad news for farmers today. British farmers face a doubling of fertiliser prices thanks to Labour copying a European Union net zero import tax. With fertiliser prices already rocketing by 45% since the Iran war, is this rubbing British farmers' faces in the dirt? And also coming up today.
4: I've got a bad tummy. Can I please have a doctor's appointment? I'm from Yorkshire.
0: Yeah, there might be bad news for GP patients in Yorkshire who've got pains in their e-bi gums. Because a new AI chatbot has been left baffled by the local dialect. Bayek, what a pain in the neck. And that, my friends, is a cracking show. That time of the year when the government puts a press release out, the Home Office expects us to believe there's been a huge crackdown on immigration with record deportations. It's our job here at GB News to cut through the spin, cut through the grease and give you the unvarnished truth. And it's terrible news for the Home Office, as once again we will reveal today a pitiful number of deportations returns to the world's most dangerous nations. It's proving we have open borders with the world's most violent nations, following on in the aftermath of that astonishing story yesterday, where we're learning people from these very nations are being taught by the Home Office how not to rape our women and girls, how not to be paedophiles, how not to harass, stalk and threaten and intimidate women, how not to cause violent assaults in the street. They're expected to come here, read this and take it all in. Well, that isn't happening. And at the same time, we are impotent, powerless to deport these people back to the nations. Afghans, zero deportations. Sorry, I beg your pardon, one Afghan, zero Sudanese, two Eritreans have been deported in the entire time. This government expects us to believe there's a clampdown. It's a scandal. It's astonishing. We've got the data for you first here on the Martin Daubney Show on GB News. Get stuck in, gbnews.com/yoursay is the way to do so. We'll scan the QR code on your screens now. I'll take a deep breath and here's your headlines from Tatiana Sanchez.
6: Martin, thank you. The top stories. Prime Minister Andy Burnham says the Duke and Duchess of Sussex's planned return to Britain is a private matter when asked by reporters whether the government would pay for their security. Harry and Meghan are set to return to the UK 6 years after leaving for America. They're expected to move back at the end of August for their children Archie and Lilibet to attend British schools this September. It's understood the King was only made aware of the move on Sunday, which His Majesty is said to be pleased about. The GCSE overall pass rate has fallen slightly for the fifth year in a row, but top grades have edged up across England, Wales and Northern Ireland. Meanwhile, girls have once again achieved better results than boys, but the gap between the genders is getting smaller. The results published this morning show 73.7% of females and 67.8% of males achieved grade 4/C or above in their exams this year. Education Secretary Lucy Powell spoke this morning.
5: All students will, you know, continue to study maths and English where they haven't achieved that good grade in GCSE maths and English. They'll continue to study that until they're 19. But what we need to do is create more stepping stones, more pathways, so that young people aren't facing these huge barriers of entry to moving on to doing an apprenticeship, for example. Putting and keeping children on this treadmill, this cycle of constant resits, which only one in five students are actually passing or gaining the grade four when they're resitting them. It's a shocking figure.
6: The Prime Minister has defended new government advice that will tell asylum seekers that rape and domestic abuse are serious crimes. The Home Office released a 7-page booklet telling asylum seekers not to rape women. It follows a rise in migrant convictions linked to sex attacks. Official government guidance informs arrivals it's illegal to hit and control women, and they cannot sleep with anyone underage or asleep. The Prime Minister spoke this afternoon.
1: As a government, we have a very clear principle. If you break UK law, you will be removed from the country. And we have seen that in relation to immigration, where removals are significantly up. I'm currently working to ensure that foreign national offenders who can be removed from the prison system are removed from that system. So it follows that if we're taking this approach, people are made, it's made explicitly clear what the UK law is and what the societal norms of the UK are, and that's why this approach is being taken.
6: And the boss of Travelodge has quit amid a backlash over the chain's handling of a sexual assault at one of its hotels. Jo Boydell had been criticised for her response to the guest safety row that followed the attack in Berkshire in 2022, in which a man had been given a keycard to his victim's room. Kieran Smith, who had claimed her to be her boyfriend, was jailed in February for 7.5 years. Then Prime Minister Sir Keir Starmer urged Ms Boydell, who had run the chain since May 2022, to seriously engage with the government on the safety issue after she cancelled a meeting with MPs. Those are the latest headlines, more at 3:30.
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0: Thank you, Tatiana. As always, super. Brace yourselves for one heck of a bombshell show, because shocking new data published by the Home Office today has shown that the Labour Party has returned just 7.7% of illegal dinghy arrivals since they came to power. Of almost 80,000 mega dinghy arrivals, a pitiful 6,103 have even been returned, as you can see on your screens. Now, while the Labour Party today claim they have increased the overall number of deportations by 52% since the election, as I can show you here, 76% of those returns went home voluntarily. 3 in 4 people simply wandered home, having done things like overstay their visas. Now, the Labour Party only managed to actually enforce the return of just over 19,000 migrants without a right to remain. And there's more. Some of those people would have been paid to go home, but we can't find out how many, and we can't find out how much it costs. We're going to keep digging. Don't you worry about that. But most shockingly of all, in the year to March, amongst the top small boats, migrant nationalities arriving on our shores, a mere 18 illegal immigrants have been returned. Astonishingly, while 4,500 Afghans stormed ashore on dinghies, just one Afghan has been returned. As the Home Office is under fire for publishing a How Not to Rape guide, does all of this prove we've got de facto open borders to the world's most dangerous nations, and that we're simply powerless impotent to deport them. Let's now speak with the Research Director of the Centre for Migration Control, Rob Bates. Rob, it's always a pleasure to have your company. You and I get stuck into this data the moment it's published. We're looking around to get the truth from the spin. And the Labour Party are putting a brave face on today saying this is a good result. I think it's a terrible result. I particularly am deeply, deeply concerned. We can't seem to deport people back to the world's most dangerous nations.
8: And that in large part is why we actually see many individuals staying in the country, even if their asylum claim has been rejected and even after their appeal has been rejected. Many, many individuals from the likes of Afghanistan and Eritrea, once they're in this country, even if the asylum system has said, no, we don't recognise your appeal, do simply not get removed. I think on the small boat side of things, that is a dismal, dismal record that, you know, fewer than 10% are actually returned from the country. And I think Labour are incredibly fortunate that the Conservative Party secured a deal with Albania. Otherwise, these figures, a returns deal with Albania, otherwise these figures would be even more dire. Over 50% of those small boat migrants who have been returned in the last year were Albanians. And again, showing how impotent we are to return individuals back to those most dangerous countries, such as Afghanistan. Unfortunately, the Labour government, actually what they've done here is they've tried to put out a press release before the data is published next week to try and seize a march on the agenda and to present this as a huge victory. You know, this sounding tough sounding approach that Andy Burnham is trying to put across, you know, 80,000 removals. Well, a third of those returns happen without the Home Office even realising. A quarter of them were what's known as assisted returns, where in many cases the government is paying them to leave. And just 25% were actually deportations. And of those deportations, around about two thirds are Europeans, again, in large part Albanians. So across the board here, we've got flashing red lights of a system that is not doing enough. And that is before we even get into the fact we've now got 20,000 foreign national offenders who should be deported, but have simply been released back into British communities.
0: Rob Bates, when you really, really drill into this, there's a clear pattern that emerges. Can we please get that table back on the screen of the 18 deportations to the nations that are coming in the greatest amounts on dinghies? What we got here, Rob, are we're getting people out to countries like Brazil, India, Albania, Vietnam. We saw a spike in Vietnam, the illegals arriving, because we have returns deals to them. They largely come here with passports. They're largely regarded as safe countries. With Albania, Rishi Sunak did a returns deal. So that's nice and easy. That's tickety-boo. Great. Well done, lads. And of course, figures are going to be up because there are simply more people to deport. When you import a million people a year, like Boris Johnson did in the Boris wave, it stands to reason that now their visas are running out. They're simply clearing off home. We're hitting that time. Right, but look on your screen there, Rob. There's a clear pattern. I think it's a people smuggler's dream. They'll be saying to the people from Eritrea, they'll be saying to the Afghans, the Sudanese, the Iranians, the Ethiopians, the Syrians, you can't be deported. No, it's a people smuggler's dream. We're completely stuck with these people.
8: Exactly. And we know the reasons why. Of course, it's the ECHR, but also the Refugee Convention. So someone from, let's say, Sudan or Eritrea could very well be found to be an illegitimate asylum seeker. I mean, it's very unlikely given how lax the Home Office is. But let's say that does happen. That doesn't mean they get deported. Instead, they're simply allowed to exist in these various arcane provisions. In many cases, some of them actually stay in Home Office accommodation at our expense, even though they have been found to be an illegal migrant with no, by the Home Office's standards, is legitimate asylum claim. And this, you're absolutely right, is the exact figures that the people smugglers in northern France on their social media channels will be pointing to and saying to individuals, look, you've got no hope of actually, you've got no chance, no risk of ever being returned. You're set for a life of rally. And of course, the longer these individuals stay in this country, the more difficult it will be. I think it's also worth bearing in mind that we've lost tens of thousands of asylum seekers since this crisis really hit up as well. And the Home Office is throwing its hands up in the air and saying it doesn't know where they are. I don't know how much more chaos that can be brought into this system before that the Home Office says, right, no, time for a strong deterrent, detention, deportation, and we're going to freeze all asylum claims for the foreseeable future.
0: And there's no wonder, perhaps, that Shabana Mahmood is saying, oh, maybe we should have a Rwanda-style deal after all, you know, the one they cancelled on the first day in power. Rob Bates, same time, same place, next week. We're going to go through the full data drop over the full two-year period. We're going to tell the nation how many people are getting deported, for what crimes, who are the most dangerous people. The kind of data you want to get out of the government, Rob Bates, and they're simply refusing to give it to you. We're going to blow the lid off this next Thursday. Are we not, Rob Bates? someone who holds us to that. Thank you very much for coming on the show, Rob. Always an absolute pleasure to have your expertise. Thank you, Rob Bates. I want to get back to the studio now to talk to Catherine Forster. Catherine, you were here with me yesterday when that astonishing story dropped about the How Not to Rape Guide, and it's moved on today. Shall we first just have a quick listen to what Andy Burnham was asked about this and also the deportations removal state? Let's take a listen to the Prime Minister.
1: As a government, we have a very clear principle. If you break UK law, you will be removed from the country. And we have seen that in relation to immigration, where removals are significantly up. I'm currently working to ensure that foreign national offenders who can be removed from the prison system are removed from that system. So it follows that if we're taking this approach, people are made, it's made explicitly clear what the UK law is and what the societal norms of the UK are, and that's why this approach is being taken.
0: So Catherine, there, the Prime Minister Andy Burnham facing the music finally about these grotesque don't rape children leaflets. You've been trying to find out a bit more about this from the Home Office, and it seems you're walking into a wall of silence.
9: Yes, because it occurred to me, this pamphlet, 9 pages of instructions that you can't have sex with children, that you can't rape women, they've got to say yes, and so on and so forth, is published in English. So I rang the Home Office this morning and I said, what other languages is this published in? Because we know the levels of literacy of some of these countries are pretty low. For example, Afghanistan, one of the main groups coming now, only about 50% of people can read. Somalia, again, between 54 and 64%. So I was assuming it would be available in lots of other languages. Mm-hmm. They couldn't tell me. I put it in an email. I've rung them again. They have no answer for me. So I have said to them, I will take that to mean that this is currently only in English. There may be other translations to follow. God. But the problem is, these countries, the top countries, Eritrea, Afghanistan, Sudan, Iran, Somalia, the literacy levels are not high. So it's all very well publishing this in English, but a lot of these people won't be able to understand it.
0: And Catherine Forster, you can understand the frozen rabbit in the headlights that you are now in the Home Office, because here's the double bind. If it's true that it's only been published in English, you've exposed, you know, pitiful literacy rates. When you actually go a bit further and look at the ability of Afghans to read English, it's about 6%, and they're the most educated Afghans. They're probably not the ones coming over, and the dinghies. I think we can more or less assume that the ability to read English amongst Afghan men on dinghies is practically zero. But if they publish these leaflets in Afghan, in Eritrean, in Sudan, they're more or less saying, we know we've got a problem with sex offenders in these nations. The Home Office is absolutely caught in a pincer movement here.
9: Yes, I completely agree. And the very fact that they've put this out at all is clearly an acknowledgement that they know that this is a problem. Otherwise, they wouldn't have published it. I was really struck by Nimco Ali, who's a great campaigner for against violence against women and girls, particularly female genital mutilation. She's of Somalian heritage. She suffered that herself. And she worked with the government under Boris Johnson. She has put out a couple of really angry tweets about this pamphlet. She said, as I once told a senior Home Office official, these people know how not to get a parking fine. So trust me, they know that FGM is illegal. Mm. Honestly, I'm furious at this BS. Abusing women and girls is a choice, not a matter of ignorance. Either apply the law equally to everyone or admit that you do not believe that women's rights matter. In another tweet, she also says, having worked at the Home Office, I can tell you these new guidelines for asylum seekers were put together by the same idiots who repeatedly told me that people did not know that FGM was illegal, so we needed to, quote, educate rather than arrest them.
0: It's absolutely breathtaking. I know Nimco Ali. I've worked with her in the past. She's a formidable campaigner. You know, she's of the... I just find this story completely and utterly overwhelming. We've opened a complete hornet's nest, and the data out today about arrivals and pitiful deportations, I think, is creating yet another nightmare for Andy Burnham. Now, this is the same problem that's haunted previous prime ministers, and it will not go away. In fact, it's getting worse. Let's now speak with my next guest, the director of the Independent Commission on UK-EU Relations, Mike Buckley. Mike, welcome to the show. You've listened to our concerns here about our complete impotence to deport, return the world's most dangerous nations. What's your take on the Home Office's press release today?
10: Well, I've been quite struck by your reading of it. I mean, in fact, there's lots of good news here, which you don't seem to have considered, really, or you don't seem to have considered good news anyway. And the fact that we've deported more people who shouldn't be here than we have and the government has managed for a decade is a good sign, and is a sign that the government is actually gripping this much more than the last government did, certainly, and that things are going in the right direction. There are more people to remove, but we should also celebrate the fact that we've removed more people than we have, you know, for well over 10 years. That is a good thing. You also highlighted the fact that only a small proportion of about 20%, I think, of them have been enforceably removed, and that most of them had gone voluntarily. That's a good thing rather than a bad thing. We shouldn't be forcing people onto planes in handcuffs. We should be able to persuade them to leave when they have the opportunity to leave. And the fact that the government's been able to do that is a good thing. And we should all want people to be treated well. And voluntary removals is definitely a good thing. Your earlier guest...
0: Mike, I need to go on one of your points there. And it's this.
10: You go for it.
0: To me, it would be self-evident that more people are voluntarily returning to their nations, because a million came in per annum, 1 year under Boris Johnson. Their visas are now expiring. They're going home. That's a natural return rate of a huge immigration spike. It's natural that more people will be going home when so many came in. This is not a victory. It's just the natural attrition of the visa cycle. Labour can't claim this as a victory.
10: Of course they can claim it as a victory. These people who shouldn't be here, and the fact that more people are leaving is a good thing. I mean, I don't know the details of who those people were, but I mean, you on this programme, you regularly talk about wanting people to leave the country. Now they are leaving the country. Surely you should be celebrating that instead of criticising it. I don't understand why you've got a problem with the fact that the government is doing exactly what you've been asking them to do. I mean,
0: we've been asking them to deport third world rapists, and we're not.
10: They've deported a lot of people that need to not be in this country, and that is a good thing. I mean, you've put that list up of countries like Sudan and Eritrea and Afghanistan. It's impossible for this government or any government to return people to countries that don't want to receive those people. So if those governments are saying we won't receive them, there's nothing that this government or any other government, whether reform or restore or conservative or anything else,
0: offshore containment,
10: will be able to do about it.
0: Offshore
10: what
0: processing
10: has done to encourage that.
0: Detain, deport. There are many things could be done. Like the government just chooses not to,
10: unless you accept people. And there is example of that process working.
0: Okay, well, you think it's a victory. I don't. That's the great thing. We can agree to disagree. Thank you very much indeed for your time today, Mike Buckley. Now then, GB News reporter Isabel Fekinak joins us now from Wethersfield, where the local asylum centre was meant to close in 2027, but they're now staggered to find out it's staying open until 2029. And that now will have more gravitas after the news out today. Isabel, over to you.
11: Well, good afternoon, Martin. Yes, I'm here on the Wethersfield site that has now said that they can house up to 1,245 asylum seekers here. That's up from 855% more than what was intended. Now, the Home Office have also said that the use of it may be extended up until 2029. Residents thought that it would close in 2027. You can imagine how many residents are absolutely outraged by this. I've been chatting to so many people here, someone who's neighbouring the site here and cannot sell his house, speaking to residents in the nearby town of Braintree who are afraid to go in to the town, businesses who say they have seen a lack of footfall since the site opened and that it's really affecting their trade. We chatted to one incredibly brave lady earlier on, Marie. Marie Heath, who spoke to us, told us of a heartbreaking story that really shows why these fears for her are so close to home, both metaphorically but now also physically. Take a listen to what she had to say.
2: My son Lee was murdered 15 years ago in Angela Merkel's Germany when she let all the immigrants in, and four immigrants working illegally in Germany killed my son. We had to attend two court cases in Germany, absolutely destroyed my family. So it's very relevant to me now because of my grandchildren growing up in this environment. Why the government think it's okay to let all these undocumented men into our environment, in our community, I don't.
0: We'll just put the mouthpiece.
11: Heartbreaking to hear her fears, and of course she's found a community in Braintree where so many other women now share those fears. The Home Office say that the use of these military sites to house asylum seekers is in part of their wider efforts to crack down on asylum hotels, save the taxpayer money, but people I've spoke to here today don't think it's the right solution, and they fear for the future of their communities.
0: Isabel, thank you very, very much indeed. A heartbreaking story there from the local. Thanks for joining us on the show today. It's a pleasure to have your company, and best wishes there to people in Wethersfield. Now, still to come, in a shock move on the day we're deporting people, we've got some arrivals. Harry and Meghan are moving back to the UK 6 years after supposedly leaving for good to go to America. Could their dramatic return reopen the door to royal life, or is this an admission of abject failure? That's next here on GB News, Britain's right royal news channel.
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16: Max Verstappen has ended speculation over his Formula One future by committing to Red Bull until 2030, providing a major boost to the struggling team. The four-time world champion has enjoyed almost all of his F1 success with Red Bull and was already contracted until 2028. His future had been questioned amid interest from rivals, with Mercedes being linked with a move for the Dutchman, while he also held talks with McLaren chief executive Zak Brown earlier this year. Despite the speculation, the 28-year-old has now agreed to remain with Red Bull in the long term. That's the latest sport. For more, go to gbnews.com.
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17: 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I've run marathons, climbed mountains, and competed in the Clipper Round the World Yacht Race. I've built businesses in more than 20 countries and mentored more than 1,000 founders. Different challenges, same lesson. 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I'm Mike Green. 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
18: I've been in Westminster for a long time, but I know that though power may be here, its effect on people's lives is across the whole of the country. We may be where rules are made, but it's where they're implemented that matters. Join me, Jacob Rees-Mogg, for forthright and frank discussion on where Britain has come from, where it's going, and where it will end up. That's State of the Nation, Monday to Thursday, 8 to 9 o'clock. Vox Populi, Vox Dei.
0: Welcome back. Time is 3:28 with me, Martin Daubney, here on GB News. Now, Prince Harry and Meghan are moving back to Britain. Hurrah! 6 years after stepping down as working royals, the Duke and Duchess of Sussex are expected to return with their two children later this month before Archie and Lilibet start school in September. Well, GB News' royal correspondent Cameron Walker joins me now in Westminster. Cameron Walker, is this just an admission, basically, that their American jaunt has been an abject and total failure?
19: Well, it doesn't appear to have gone as well as perhaps they would have liked to have had it happen 6 years ago. Of course, Prince Harry, I think, is far happier in Britain. When you see him in the UK, clearly his purpose in life is all this charity stuff with Invictus and the veterans and the supporting sick children. I do question what Meghan is getting out of this, though. Mm. We know she's still got her business as ever, that lifestyle brand, but that's staying in the United States. You can't even buy the Jam Martin in the UK. So what is she going to do? Just be on a load of Zoom calls with her team from across the Atlantic? So I think that's the first challenge for them. I also would like to question, well, why is this happening now? Mm. We know, of course, they met the king a couple of weeks ago at Highgrove. I'm told that wasn't discussed, and the king was only told on Sunday. I'm told the king's also quite delighted that he's going to see more of his grandchildren. But the William situation, I think, is going to be difficult because there is absolutely no communication between William and Harry as things stand. William's, of course, the future of the monarchy, and I don't think he's going to be wanting whatever Harry and Meghan end up doing, kind of taking away from the work of the real royal family. And they're not working royals, Martin, and they're not going to be working royals. And then the question is, well, who's paying for their security? Mm. Is it British taxpayers? And that's what we want to know this afternoon. And Andy Burnham is refusing to comment on that, saying it's a private matter. But I don't think it is, Martin. If British taxpayers are funding non-working royals for their security, I think the British people will not be happy about that.
0: I think it's the opposite of a private matter. It's a matter of huge public interest. And Mr. Burnham, number 10, Labour Party, if you're listening, we demand to know. The public deserves to know. Are you going to be coughing up the security? Let's talk about what they're going to do for a living, because it's, again, financially, it's hardly worked out well. The 15 to 20 million quid partnership with Spotify has been dropped and mutually agreed. It was basically no one listened to it. It was woke nonsense. Spotify executive Bill Simmons branded them grifters on the way out. Netflix, well, they were basically dropped from that. No one really cared about it. So what are they going to do for a few quid? Or actually, are they returning to the royal checkbook?
19: Well, what we do know is they're keeping their multi-million dollar mansion in Montecito. They're keeping their house in Portugal as well. So somehow they still have money. What they're going to do? Well, Prince Harry actually did an interview in the United States with some kind of veterans yesterday in Washington. And he was basically alluding to the fact he wanted to create some kind of commercial endeavor to do with veterans. So I suspect we're going to hear more about that down the line. I'm not quite sure how that makes him money when he's trying to talk about kind of supporting veterans, but that's by the by. Meghan, as I said, is still keeping her business in California, but it's really hard to quantify because we can't see the numbers of how many jars of jam she's selling, Martin. And as I said again, it's not being sold on this part of the ocean. He does have some kind of financial backing from the trusts invested in him by his late great grandmother, the Queen Mother, and indeed Diana, Princess of Wales. Again, we don't know how much is in those pots, but clearly there's some kind of financial backing there if he can afford two houses in the United States, in Portugal, and now, of course, in the UK too.
0: It's going to take a lot of jam to live like a princess. Let's be frank. It's going to take a lot of dough to enjoy the lifestyle they're used to. And it's going to be a very, very interesting time with the paparazzi. Of course, hot off the heels of that high court's crushing defeat for Prince Harry, they're going to be back in the bear pit. What are the press going to do about it?
19: Well, the thing is, Martin, they clearly have planned this because they've not only enrolled both of their young children in a school in the UK, they've also found a house to live in, we think, in the Cotswolds. All of that under the radar without the media getting a sniff of it. So their arguments that, you know, the media were really intrusive, that's why we had to leave the United Kingdom, doesn't really stack up if they can go under the radar like that. And also, paparazzi is not chasing the Prince and Princess of Wales doing the school run with their three children, George, Charlotte and Louis. Mm. Exactly the same thing will happen here. Lilibet and Archie, Harry and Meghan's two kids, they're 5 and 7. I don't think it's gone of the days of the 80s and 90s where paparazzi are chasing them on motorbikes, which is sadly what happened with Princess Diana and William and Harry in the back of the car. It's just not going to happen like that anymore.
0: It's been quite the week for the King and the Queen, or the publication of the 30th anniversary by Earl Spencer of the Diana book, and now the return of the prodigal son, the black sheep, and his missus coming back. Cameron Walker, you're going to be a busy boy, that's for sure. Thank you very much. You've been on the story since 10 o'clock last night. You're a legend. Thank you very much indeed, Cameron Walker. Now, don't go anywhere, because still to come, British farmers face a doubling of fertiliser prices thanks to the Labour Party copying a European Union net zero import tax, rubbing their faces in the dirt. First, though, it's time for your latest news headlines, and here's Tatiana Sanchez.
6: Martin, thank you very much and good afternoon. The top stories. Harry and Meghan are set to return to the UK 6 years after leaving for America. The Duke and Duchess of Sussex are expected to move back at the end of August for their children, Archie and Lilibet, to attend British schools this September. It's understood the King was only made aware of the move on Sunday, which His Majesty is said to be pleased about. In other news, the GCSE overall pass rate has fallen slightly for the fifth year in a row, but top grades have edged up across England, Wales and Northern Ireland. Meanwhile, girls have once again achieved better results than boys, but the gap between the genders is getting smaller. And the Home Office has released a seven-page booklet telling asylum seekers not to rape women. It follows a rise in migrant convictions linked to sex attacks. Official government guidance informs arrivals it's illegal to hit and control women, and they cannot sleep with anyone underage or asleep. Those are the latest headlines, more at the top of the hour.
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20: Hello again. We've seen plenty of heavy downpours this afternoon and we're going to see further showers during the rest of the day. Clear spells in between, feeling cool, especially so after the sun goes down overnight. That's because the winds at the moment coming straight from the Arctic, low pressure over Scandinavia, and with this brisk breeze we've also got some instability in the atmosphere. We've got these lively showers developing and they will continue in many places through the evening. Still the chance of a rumble of thunder or two, but eventually, overnight, after the sun goes down, the showers inland at least will ease away, clear spells developing. Showers will become more frequent towards western coast, meanwhile. And temperatures dropping into the single figures widely across northern parts of the UK, and low single figures at that across sheltered parts of northern England and Scotland. So certainly a fresh feel to begin things on Friday. Plenty of cloud in the sky for Scotland, some clear spells here and there. A few showers, especially towards the northeast as well as the south, but these less lively compared with the last couple of days. A few showers also for Northern Ireland, some sunshine to begin things as well. But the most frequent and heaviest downpours will be across West Wales, the far southwest of England. Further east, fewer showers through the Midlands, parts of Northern England, central southern England. And actually, some parts of the UK will avoid the showers through the day and stay dry. Clouds will build, however, so generally a cloudier afternoon. And it'll certainly feel cool. Temperatures widely below average, something we've not seen much of this summer so far. Mid to high teens in many places, low 20s in some of the warmer spots where we get some sunshine in the south. But there will be further showers coming and going throughout the day. Mostly these will be affecting the south and southwest as we end the day on Friday. Still that brisk breeze down the eastern coast. That means it's going to be a cool start to the weekend. But on Saturday and Sunday, it does turn drier and sunnier.
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22: Good afternoon, this is the latest AI travel news from gbnews.com. The M5 northbound is affected by a collision at Junction 23 in Bridgewater North. The M26 is closed after the M20. The M25 anti-clockwise is closed between junctions 13 and 11 in Chertsey. The M5 is closed between junctions 24 and 25 in Bridgewater South. In Scotland, the A725 northbound is affected by a collision at Shorehead by the A8. Across Wales, the A4232 northbound from St Fagans to M4J33 Capel Llanilltern is congested with possible delays. And on the trains, Grand Central and Great Northern services are facing major disruption between London and Stevenage. For more travel news, go to gbnews.com.
0: Welcome back. Time is 3:38 with me, Martin Daubney, here on GB News. Now, research suggests that farmers face a doubling of fertiliser prices when a net zero border tax is slammed on them in January. The Labour Party wants to introduce a green levy on imports that will mirror measures brought in earlier this year by the European Union. Let's now speak with the arable farmer, Dan Willis. Dan, a pleasure to have your company. You know, you've had a brutal year, a really poor harvest because of the hot weather. That will mean less of your crop being put back in the ground. You're going to be more reliant on fertilizer down the line. The prices have already gone through the roof. And now, just to add insult to injury, there's going to be a fresh green levy on fertilizer. It's been a nightmare for you, Dan.
3: Well, it is. We're looking at almost a doomsday situation, really, as far as food production within this country. You know, there is only so much farmers can stand. The margins are very slim as they are. This year, you know, with these terrible harvests that we've had, and last year wasn't much better, you know, the government interference, the geopolitical situation, and all of a sudden we're off down another road of more tax of something we can ill afford. You know, we're not supporting our own production. We do remember that we closed down two of our own fertilizer plants in this country, a previous government, you know, that occurred. So, you know, we really need to do looking after our domestic production of fertilizer. Then we wouldn't have to deal with this tax. And we're chasing this wretched net zero, which is costing us so dear as a nation.
0: And Dan, you're right. You know, the Ince plants, Billingham plants, they closed down quite simply because to produce fertilizer in Britain became uncompetitive because guess what? Our gas prices were too high. It was too expensive to produce our own fertiliser, which left us dependent on importation. And then when the prices, it was too expensive to produce our own fertiliser, which left us dependent on importation. And then when the prices go up,

0: the investment and the work that goes in to produce the most staple part of human life, which is food. You know, if nothing else, look at the problem with the import of the eggs recently and the salmonella problem. You know, we're going to see more and more of this while we're going to bring in lesser quality imports and not support our own industries. It's absolutely ridiculous. I just don't know what these guys are thinking, really. The best thing we can do is walk away from this net zero, walk away from this deal with the EU, and get on and paddle our own canoe like we're supposed to be doing.
1: Dan Willis, I've had the pleasure of meeting you down in London. I've had a pleasure of having drinks with you down in London, and you and a load of the other farming lads. And I know that you're a grafter. It's in your DNA like a stick of rock. You're a farmer. You're a grafter. You don't want to walk away. To hear you say you're thinking about walking away, Dan, that's a heartbreaking thing to hear, mate.
0: Yeah, and it's heartbreaking after five generations to even have to consider it. I mean, I'm fortunate that I have other forms of income because we've diversified to support the farm, which is crazy because all we're doing is really subsidizing food production for this country. We're doing it from our own pocket now, but those pockets they're empty. There's no more to come. And short of stopping farming, I don't know how we avoid really hitting the wall because, you know, like so many family farms, you work on it year to year to year. You're working on tight margins, cash flow's tight, finances are tight. You know, to have to stop would almost be a relief and you're off the hamster wheel, but it doesn't feel right to even consider it. But I'm afraid it's the situation we find ourselves in.
1: You know, Dan, it's so upsetting to hear that, but I want to thank you for the work you do. No farmers, no food, the country needs you to produce. I want to thank you for the work you do. Arable farmer Dan Willis, hope to see you again soon. Thanks, mate. Well, there you go. Now, I want to get back to Catherine before we go move on. Catherine Forster, the government, they're in a tight corner here. You know, the government's broke. They're $3 trillion in debt. The national debt's going up and up and up. But farmers need some help. Are the Labour Party listening?
2: Well, the government would say that they are. It's just about a week since the Prime Minister announced a 65 million drought help package to farmers, which includes 15 million for them to basically create reservoirs on their own land. But it's clearly very difficult. The government would also say that they'd listened on the inheritance tax changes. Remember all those protests and the tractors. They went back on some of that. But, you know, the farmers have been hit by a triple whammy because, first of all, the Iran war has sent fertilizer prices through the roof. Then we've got the worst harvest and, you know, hay that they've put that was supposed to feed their animals in the winter, they're having to feed their animals now. Yeah. And now the prospect of fertilizer prices going up again dramatically. It is quite sobering where you hear a British farmer talking about a doomsday scenario.
1: And particularly when this is a European Union style green levy. It's a carbon tax ostensibly on anything coming into the European Union, which is now going to be mirrored by the Labour Party. But this is a carbon tax to help these farmers to grow more food so we're more food sovereign. I just sometimes think, Catherine Forster, there's just no joined up thinking in all of this, and net zero just always seems to take the precedence. Catherine Forster, superb as ever. Thank you very much. More of you throughout the rest of today's show. Now, don't go anywhere, because coming up next, an incredible story. Six Somali pirates seize a tanker as fresh attacks threaten global shipping and UK energy prices. That'll be next with Charlie Peters. First, though, there's the forecast of some of your top European destinations.
3: Ready to soak up that holiday sunshine?
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6: Hello there. We continue to see heavy rain across parts of the Alps over the next 24 hours. Plenty of hot sunshine across Greece. Sunshine continues across parts of Spain and Portugal. One or two showers there on Friday across Madeira, but plenty of blue skies across Portugal into Spain. Just one or two showers possible, but that heavy rain continues across parts of the Dolomites and the Alps, but plenty of sunshine in Greece. Athens there, 35 Celsius, and for most it remains sunny through the weekend and into the next week too.
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13: Welcome back. It's 3:49 now. You've been Martin Daubney here on GB News. Now, Somali pirates have seized a tanker in the Gulf of Aden with six armed men reportedly taking control of the vessel and redirecting it towards Somalia. Now, the attack follows a string of seizures involving ships carrying valuable oil and fertilizer. Yeah, there we go, fertilizer. Renewing fears that piracy could push up costs worldwide. Pirates once again on the rise, the Somalians steaming aboard and taking valuable stuff. Well, join us now to tell us more is our national reporter, Charlie Peters. Charlie Peters, they've come in, but they never seem to go away. Somalian pirates once again on the rampage.
14: Fire for 2011. It was costing $18 billion annually, but it appears that after the US-led operation to reduce Somali pirate activity, that they are back in action. We have seen now three different seizures just in the last 2 months, two this week, in fact. And the one today is the Cebu One. It's an Eritrean-flagged tanker. It was seized about 136 nautical miles east of a port of Al-Makalla in Yemen, and the distress signal issued by the crew on board that tanker was to say pirate on board, help, and they started moving towards Somalia. Now this comes at a critical time for maritime trade, of course, Martin. There'll be major questions about the safety of the Red Sea route. As you're seeing on your screens now, that's the movement of the vessel leaving that port in Oman. It was heading towards Sudan before that incident occurred. occurring earlier today. Now, the route being taken would have been going there towards the Red Sea. That's going to be a critical waterway. It has been since the start of the US-Israeli-Iran war at the end of February, because so much traffic has had to head that way. A critical waterway amid the limitation of the Strait of Hormuz. Instead, they're going through the Bab el Mandeb Strait, which is between Yemen and the east coast of Africa. See Djibouti there on your screens. But if the Somali pirates keep up their renewed efforts, then that could put even more pressure on shipping companies, on insurance firms, on private security, and indeed on Western militaries to go away from the Red Sea. We could see, Martin, more and more shipping heading south via the Cape of Good Hope and South Africa. And so what? What does it mean for all of our viewers and listeners watching this program or listening to this program now? Well, it could mean more bad news in terms of energy prices and the prices of goods. UK inflation up to 2.9%. That was the figure released yesterday, sparked by the energy shock and the energy crisis and the pricing impact that has had due to the sudden reduction in ships coming out of the Strait of Hormuz, but also it's fertilizer as well, Martin, as we discussed in the intro. That is so critical for so many industries, particularly agriculture, of course, in the UK. The chemicals industry relies on it so heavily. And if we do have this reduction in supplies, then that's bad news for the government's cost of living agenda. And just one final point on this, Martin. We have seen more and more ships, and we've been tracking them on the marine traffic website, moving closer towards Somalia, because as you're seeing on that screen now, that's that sort of movement south of these incidents. More and more ships are fearing attacks from the Yemen-based Houthi terrorist group backed by Iran. But as they've moved towards Somalia, the UN is reporting that the Houthis are now supplying the Somali pirates, that they are giving them intelligence, they're giving them weaponry, potentially also even training on how to launch these maritime strikes. That is going to put the trade, the maritime trade industry, between a rock and a hard place. Well, in this case, between Somalia and Yemen, because where can they go? If both sides are hostile, could this lead to more restrictions on maritime trade? It's very concerning news, particularly for international trade and potentially what's in our pockets as well, Martin.
13: Thank you, Charlie Peters. A very concerning story, of course, fertiliser oil. We need all of them. That previous story there about British farmers being reliant on fertiliser prices, it can only go one direction if piracy is coming on board, and then they have to go further and further around. Isn't it funny how Somalian pirates, 6,270 Somalians have come to Britain via small boats. They seem to like getting up to no good at sea. Thank you very much indeed, Charlie Peters. Always a pleasure to have your expertise. There's still to come. Don't go anywhere. Shocking data published today by the Home Office and exclusively analysed by GB News has shown that the Labour Party has returned just 7.7% of illegal dinghy arrivals. We'll name and shame the countries where we're utterly powerless to deport back to those some of the world's most dangerous nations, and reveal the three quarters of those who went home simply went home without being sent home. Are we really taking back control of our borders? I'll say next. That's not the case here on GB News.

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2: Good afternoon. 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The A3 is closed between junctions 3 and 4 in Camberley. The M5 is closed between junctions 24 and 25 in Bridgewater South. The M40 southbound is closed between junctions 10 and 9 in Bicester. The M6 northbound is closed between junctions 4A and 5 in Great Bar. In Scotland, the A725 northbound at Shorehead is affected by a collision with lane 1 closed. Across Wales, the A4232 northbound from St Fagans to M4, J33 Capel Llanilton is congested with possible delays. And on the trains, Grand Central and Great Northern services are facing major disruption between London and Stevenage. For more travel news, go to gbnews.com.
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4: 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UK only. Entrance must be 18 or over. Lines close at 4 p.m. on the 21st of August. This is a network giveaway. Entries will be pooled. Please check the closing time if listening or watching on demand. 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
7: Hello again. We've seen plenty of heavy downpours this afternoon, and we're going to see further showers during the rest of the day. Clear spells in between, feeling cool, especially so after the sun goes down overnight. That's because the winds at the moment coming straight from the Arctic, low pressure over Scandinavia, and with this brisk breeze, we've also got some instability in the atmosphere. We've got these lively showers developing, and they will continue in many places through the evening. Still, the chance of a rumble of thunder or two, but eventually, overnight, after the sun goes down, the showers inland at least will ease away, clear spells developing. Showers will become more frequent towards western coast meanwhile. And temperatures dropping into the single figures widely across northern parts of the UK, and low single figures at that across sheltered parts of northern England and Scotland. So certainly a fresh feel to begin things on Friday. Plenty of cloud in the sky for Scotland, some clear spells here and there. A few showers, especially towards the northeast as well as the south, but these less lively compared with the last couple of days. A few showers also for Northern Ireland, some sunshine to begin things as well. But the most frequent and heaviest downpours will be across West Wales, the far southwest of England. Further east, fewer showers through the Midlands, parts of northern England, central southern England. And actually, some parts of the UK will avoid the showers through the day and stay dry. Clouds will build, however, so generally a cloudier afternoon. And it'll certainly feel cool. Temperatures widely below average, something we've not seen much of this summer so far. Mid to high teens in many places, low 20s in some of the warmer spots where we get some sunshine in the south. But there will be further showers coming and going throughout the day. Mostly these will be affecting the south and southwest as we end the day on Friday. Still that brisk breeze down the eastern coast. That means it's going to be a cool start to the weekend. But on Saturday and Sunday, it does turn drier and sunnier.
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8: Very, very good afternoon to you. What a show we've got. It's only 4 p.m. and welcome to the Martin Dolby Show here on GB News, broadcasting for you loyally until 6. A cracking show awaits. Here's what's on today's menu. Top story today.
9: If you break UK law, you will be removed from the country. And we have seen that in relation to immigration, where removals are significantly up.
8: Shocking data published by the Home Office today has shown that the Labour Party has returned just 7.7% of illegal dinghy arrivals since they came to power. Of almost 80,000 mega dinghy arrivals, a pitiful 6,103 have been returned. Worse, today GB News can reveal only a tiny handful of illegal immigrants have been returned to the nations more likely to cause sexual offences and violent offences such as Afghanistan and Eritrea. As the Home Office is under fire for publishing a how not to rape guide, does all of this prove we've got de facto open borders to the world's most dangerous nations and that we're simply powerless to deport them? And GB News will also be getting live reaction from residents in Wethersfield.
10: Four immigrants working illegally in Germany killed my son, absolutely destroyed my family. So it's very relevant to me now because of my grandchildren growing up in this environment.
8: And a Megxit bombshell in a shock move. Harry and Meghan are moving back to the UK. Yippee. And their kids are set to start school here next month. It's been 6 years since they quit rural life to go and chase the American dream. But has it turned into a nightmare? Now they're coming back. Do you really want the Sussexes back in Blighty?
11: The whole country numerous times. Betrayed their family. Betrayed his king, his father. Went out to America and now they're bored and now they want to come back.
8: I think it's a no from him. Now, meanwhile, British farmers face a doubling of fertiliser prices thanks to the Labour Party copying a net zero tax from the European Union, an import tax. With fertiliser prices already rocketing by 45% since the Iran war, is this rubbing British farmers' faces in the dirt? And also coming up this afternoon.
12: Oop, I've got a bad tummy. Can I please have a doctor's appointment? I'm from Yorkshire.
8: Yeah, there might be bad news for GP patients in Yorkshire who've got pains in their e-bi gums because a new AI chatbot has been left baffled by the local dialect, Bayek. What a pain in the neck. And that's all coming up on today's show. Well, to show us a pleasure to have your company, brace yourself for astonishing breaking news. Look at this footage on your screens now. Brand new footage just come into us here at GB News. Look, it shows dozens of small boat migrants arriving on a beach packed with holidaymakers in southern Spain. More than 60 people arrived at the Cala del Barso in Murcia as tourists gathered their belongings and left. Look at it. People on the beach enjoying a holiday, a mega dinghy has barreled ashore and illegal immigrants are just rampaging onto the beach. The Spanish authorities say that all 62 people were later located, including 15 children. But look at this. When you look into this actual resort, as I just have, it's an area that's incredibly popular with Brits. It's a luxury golf resort. It looks fit for the Sussexes. And they're simply barreling ashore. This, of course, is in the aftermath of the Spanish Premier Pedro Sanchez, the socialist, declaring an amnesty on the legal migration. 1.2 million rocked up. They were storming around the barricade there at Ceuta into the Spanish territory in Morocco. And now, 62 barreling up, disturbing holidaymakers at a resort in southern Spain. Astonishing footage. Look at this. Is this going to be the new normal now in Spain on those southern shores? Of course, face onto North Africa, Morocco. Because if you open the doors to illegal immigration becoming legal, this is what you get. Anarchy. Look at those pictures. Absolutely incredible. We'll have more on that later in the show. Get in touch usual way, gbnews.com/yoursay is the way to do so, or scan the QR code on your screens now. But now it's time for your headlines, and here's Tatiana Sanchez.
13: Martin, thank you very much. The top stories. Prime Minister Andy Burnham says the Duke and Duchess of Sussex's planned return to Britain is a private matter when asked by reporters whether the government would pay for their security. Harry and Meghan are set to return to the UK 6 years after leaving for America. They're expected to move back at the end of August for their children, Archie and Lilibet, to attend British schools this September. It's understood the King was only made aware of the move on Sunday, which His Majesty is said to be pleased about. GCSE overall pass rates has fallen slightly for the fifth year in a row, but top grades have edged up across England, Wales and Northern Ireland. Meanwhile, girls have once again achieved better results than boys, but the gap between the genders is getting smaller. The results published this morning show 73.7% of females and 67.8% of males achieved grade 4/C or above in their exams this year. Education Secretary Lucy Powell spoke this morning.
14: All students will, continue to study maths and English where they haven't achieved that good grade in GCSE maths and English. They'll continue to study that until they're 19. But what we need to do is create more stepping stones, more pathways, so that young people aren't facing these huge barriers of entry to moving on to doing an apprenticeship, for example. Putting and keeping children on this treadmill, this cycle of constant resits, which only one in five students are actually passing or gaining the grade four when they're resitting them. It's a shocking figure.
13: The Prime Minister has defended new government advice that will tell asylum seekers that rape and domestic abuse are serious crimes. The Home Office released a 7-page booklet telling asylum seekers not to rape women. It follows a rise in migrant convictions linked to sex attacks. Official government guidance informs arrivals it is illegal to hit and control women, and also they cannot sleep with anyone underage or asleep. The Prime Minister spoke this afternoon.
15: As a government, we have a very clear principle. If you break UK law, you will be removed from the country. And we have seen that in relation to immigration, where removals are significantly up. I'm currently working to ensure that foreign national offenders who can be removed from the prison system are removed from that system. So it follows that if we're taking this approach, people are made, it's made explicitly clear what the UK law is and what the societal norms of the UK are. And that's why this approach is being taken.
13: And the boss of Travelodge has quit amid a backlash over the chain's handling of a sexual assault at one of its hotels. Jo Boydell had been criticised for her response to the guest safety row that followed the attack in Berkshire in 2022, in which a man had been given a key card to his victim's room. Kieran Smith, who had claimed to be her boyfriend, was jailed in February for 7.5 years. Then Prime Minister Sir Keir Starmer urged Ms Boydell, who had run the chain since May of 2022, to seriously engage with the government on the safety issue after she cancelled a meeting with MPs. Those are the latest GB News headlines. More from me in half an hour.
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8: Thank you, Tatiana. Brace yourselves for an immigration bombshell this afternoon, because shocking new data published by the Home Office today has shown that the Labour Party has returned just 7.7% of illegal dinghy arrivals since they came to power. As you can see on your screens, of almost 80,000 mega dinghy arrivals, a pitiful 6,103 have even been returned. Now, while the Labour Party claim they have increased the overall number of deportations by 52% since the general election, the fact the matter is, as you can see on your screens, 76% of those returns were voluntary. That's 3 in 4. These are visa overstayers from countries like Brazil, Albania and India. And some of those are being paid to go home. Their flights are being paid for and they're getting kiss-offs for £3,000 each. We don't know how much. The Home Office hasn't published that data. Of course, we will push them for that. Now, Labour only managed to actually enforce the return of just over 19,000 migrants without a right to remain. But most shockingly of all, as you can see on your screens now, in the year to March, amongst the top small boats, migrant nationalities who come here on dinghies, a mere 18 migrants have been returned. Astonishingly, while 4,500 Afghans stormed the shore on dinghies, as you can see on your screens, just one has been returned. Sudan, 4,389 coming in. Zero have been returned. Eritrea, the top nation now for arrivals via dinghies, 7,042 arrivals, 2 returns. Ethiopia, 1,595, 8 returns. Syria, just 2 returns from 1,329. Absolutely pathetic. Now, as the Home Office is under fire for publishing a How Not to Rape guide yesterday, does all of this prove that we've got de facto open borders to the world's most dangerous nations and that we're simply powerless to stop them? Well, I'm joined in the studio now by GB News' chief political correspondent, Catherine Forster. Catherine, it's that time of the year when the Home Office releases data. Next Thursday, we get the full national breakdown. But for now, we've got a snapshot of what the government is claiming is a victory. They're claiming that deportations, removals, returns are up by 52%. But the devil is always in the detail. And Catherine, when you think about the story yesterday, the How Not to Rape guide, a special concern, of course, goes to the world's most dangerous nations, and we are abjectly and provably pathetic at deporting people to places like that.
17: Well, yes, because legally there are countries that are considered unsafe and we cannot send people back to those countries. So the government wanted to spend today talking, well, the Prime Minister about illegal rubbish dumps, but also these figures that they're touting as, you know, very successful. 80,000 people returned to countries since Labour came in, and that's the highest level since 2016. But as you say, most of these people are going back voluntarily. When you look at people that came in on small boats, there's only 6,000. And of those, 50% of them have been sent back to Albania, which of course is a European country. And it was the Conservatives that got to grips with that, with a returns agreement. And the numbers that you've then put in terms of individual countries like Eritrea, only 2 have been sent back. I think people will find quite shocking. And about the pamphlet that you mentioned and the uproar about it, obviously we've seen the English version. I rang the Home Office this morning can you tell me what other languages this is available in, because I was looking at the countries most migrants are coming from: Eritrea, Afghanistan, Sudan, Iran, Somalia, on small boats. And the literacy rates are very, very low, only about 50% in many cases. So a lot of these people simply won't be able to understand this. The Home Office cannot at the moment tell me if it's published in any other languages. So I take it to mean at the moment that it isn't. Maybe that will come later. But the Prime Minister was asked about this and the figures earlier. Let's have a look at what he said.
9: As a government, we have a very clear principle. If you break UK law, you will be removed from the country. And we have seen that in relation to immigration, where removals are significantly up. I'm currently working to ensure that foreign national offenders who can be removed from the prison system are removed from that system. So it follows that if we're taking this approach, people are made, it's made explicitly clear the UK law is and what the societal norms of the UK are, and that's why this approach is being taken.
17: So there, the Prime Minister talking about returns being up and saying that this pamphlet is to make sure that there's, you know, there's no misunderstanding. I think it's very interesting what Luke Trill, the pollster, More in Common, who spends his life doing focus groups with ordinary members of the public, has said about this. And he said about the pamphlet, for many this will seem to confirm a fear we hear expressed often in focus groups and increasingly in recent years about people being housed in their communities who do pose a risk to public safety, especially because of the nature of small boat arrivals. He's also said clearly it's better that people know the law than not, but the reaction from many in the public will be that we shouldn't have people in the country who don't know the rules these leaflets spell out to start with. And I think that is the bottom line.
8: You know, Catherine Forster, people tell us so often at GB News they feel they don't have any say about who's put in their community. Andy Burnham first said in Makerfield, I understand, it's not fair, HMO Britain. And then he told GB News' Chris Hope, political editor, everybody has to take their fair share. And these are the people. These are the kinds of people who are coming here most likely illegally on a dinghy. And we're simply proving today we can't deport them because we don't have returns deals. And so they will be going into an HMO near you. And I want to talk about this leaflet. I think it's an incredible admission that we failed women and children in this country. Now, the Home Office, we pay their wages. They're public servants. You've been trying to ask them a very straightforward question. If you listen to the Home Office, here's the question again. Is this leaflet published in foreign languages, yes or no? Tell us the answer. We need to know the answer because here's the point. If you are publishing this in Somalian, in Afghan, then it's an admission that you believe these men coming to our country or posing a sexual threat to our women and children. And if you publish them only in English, Catherine Forster, tell us about the pitiful literacy rates in these nations we've been talking about.
17: Yes, I think there's no good option for the Home Office here, just as there was no good option really in whether they published this or not, because clearly it's better that people have the information than that they don't. But it is highlighting the issue that many of the people coming across on small boats are coming from very different cultures where women are not treated in the way that they are here. And just to get back to the pollster Luke Trill, he has said, you know, in general, the British public feel that we should do our bit in terms of refugees, but that it is the uncontrolled, unvetted nature of channel crossings that worries people because they're arriving. We don't know who they are. We don't know where they come from. They've probably thrown any documents in the sea. We've got no control of them. And then they are free to walk around in our local communities.
8: And the literacy rates in some of the countries is shocking. We looked into Afghanistan. Bear in mind there has been one Afghan deported. One. Out of 4,490 who arrived illegally, one. The literacy rate of Afghans who can read English is 6%. So 6% of those 5,000 that would have come to Britain are even capable of reading a leaflet in English which says, don't rape children and women. This is an astonishing story. People are sick to the back teeth. They're afraid. They want answers. And instead, we just seem to get this PR being pushed out at us. Let's now speak with the Labour commentator, Aisha Ali Khan. Aisha, welcome to the show. It's a pleasure to have you again. But you know, the trouble with the Labour Party under Keir Starmer is that whatever he wanted to speak about, nobody was listening. It's the same Danny Burnham. He wants to talk about fly tipping today. People aren't interested. Well, they're interested, of course. It's an important thing. But they're much more interested in the fact that the Home Office is putting out leaflets telling people who come here in dinghies, don't rape women and children. This is getting out of control.
18: Martin, so of course I've seen the leaflet myself, and it is quite distressing actually to see this kind of information handed out to migrants that are coming in. But like Catherine Foster just mentioned, what's the alternative? Do you not give this advice? Obviously, we would prefer people to come into the UK using the legal routes, applying through the Home Office, the UKVI site, and submitting the information, the data, the documents, and being vetted, and then allowing us, the UK Home Office officials, to make the decision to allow them into the country or not, as the case may be. But people that are coming, obviously, on dinghies and boats and so on, we've got no idea what their background is, whether they have criminal convictions and so on. But just one thing, I was reading, obviously, the article, a number of articles on this has come out. Can I just say separately to all this, Martin, I used to work, obviously I've taught sex ed as well, sexual relationships education in schools, and we had the same information that we would give to students as well about consent and about sexual activity and so on. So this is nothing new in terms of protecting women and girls.
8: Aisha, if I may, we're talking about completely different things. You're talking about children who've been reared in Britain, born in Britain, a lot of them. This is grown men coming on dinghies from rape cultures.
18: I was about to say that this, yeah. I was about to say that the people that are coming on dinghies, they're men. Most of them are men. And absolutely, the fact that we're distributing this information, I'm also interested myself, Martin. I want to know which of the language these leaflets are being published in, just because I want to know how much of this information is getting to the migrants. And I hope there are people that are able to translate and explain what's acceptable and what isn't. But in any case, what they're going to be, the migrants that come, the illegal immigrants, they're going to be put into holding spaces until they're deported back. And obviously we've seen figures yesterday released by the Home Office that 80,000 people have been deported either voluntarily or through force, but they have left British shores. Yeah. And that's a positive thing as far as I'm concerned. I think Shabana's doing a great job. Shabana Mahmood is doing a great job. And
8: Aisha, but the point of that, I think it's really important that we cross-examine a government press release. And here's the truth. 76% of those returns are voluntary to places like India, Brazil, Albania. This is people who've overstayed their visas and gone home. Half of them went home without the Home Office even knowing. Now, fine, good riddance. Now, you're in the country illegally, you're gone. But when we get down to the dirty end of this scale, if you like, you know, the countries where we don't have returns agreements, who are coming over illegally, we've got rid of 18 from the 6 most dangerous nations. Now, Aisha, that's precisely the kind of people that women and children and men all across Britain are the most concerned about. The government is provably failing.
18: So, the reception issues. Going back to the countries that you've mentioned, of course, I would prefer that there were return agreements with this country so that we can deport people back quickly and efficiently, especially those that have entered the country illegally. Absolutely. But Shabana Mahmood has also mentioned the idea of third-party hubs in separate countries. Again, I don't know much about these ideas. I don't know whether this is going to turn into long-term policies. Well, we'll see, because right now there are discussions that are happening behind the scenes. We just don't know yet because nothing has been announced. And I think that's because discussions and conversations are ongoing. But of course, we want people to feel safe. Of course, I mean, I've said this so many times. If we had a more robust policy in place in terms of dealing with people coming into the country more efficiently and also allowing more people to apply the legal way, then we wouldn't be seeing this many people coming in through dinghies through the sea. But just one more thing, Martin, you've mentioned people leaving voluntarily. Absolutely. And these are people that would have spent a lot of money. They would have paid human traffickers. They would have paid all sorts of different people to get here illegally, and they would have risked their lives. And Aisha, they're leaving.
8: Aisha, to just be absolutely clear, there is no evidence, because the Home Office won't give us that evidence. If that evidence was there, I would love it. But that's not the data that we're getting today, and we haven't got a national breakdown. That comes out next Thursday. Of course, we'll go through that with a fine-tooth comb next week. We don't know how these people got in the country. We just know that they're asylum-related removals, and 76% were voluntary. And as I said, this is the countries like India, countries like Brazil. The evidence seems to suggest this is simply people who came here on student visas, on holiday visas, whatever, and they overstayed and they decided to go home. That's not the same as deporting people who've come in by paying thousands of pounds to people traffickers. In fact, the evidence seems to suggest those who come here illegally, we can't get rid of those quite so eagerly. But Aisha Ali Khan, we have to move on. We've got a breaking news story, but thank you as ever for your expertise.
18: Thank you,
8: Labour commentator Aisha Ali Khan. Now to that breaking news. A man has been charged in connection with a terrorist attack at the Heaton Park Hebrew Congregation Synagogue. Let's now speak with our national reporter, Charlie Peters, to find out more. Charlie.
19: Martin, his name is Hekmat Omar Ali Hakim. He's a 49-year-old, and this statement has come in to us from Counterterrorism Policing Northwest. They say that he has been charged in connection with the terrorist attack at the Heaton Park Hebrew Synagogue in Manchester last year. Hekmat Omar Ali Hakim, that Iraqi national, he's been charged with failing to disclose information regarding terrorist activity. That's Section 38B of the Terrorism Act. Now, the police have said that Hakim, an Iraqi national whose self-defined ethnicity is Asian. He's been remanded to appear before Westminster Magistrates Court tomorrow, and they have said that the charge relates directly to the attack, which took place on the morning of Thursday, the 2nd of October, 2025. We have a statement from the Assistant Chief Constable, Rob Potts, who holds operational responsibility for counter-terrorism policing Northwest. He said, "I can confirm that earlier today, officers from CTP Northwest charged a man with failing to disclose information regarding terrorist activity. This charge is directly related to the terrorist attack which took place at the Heaton Park Hebrew Congregation Synagogue last October." He continues, "This is a significant development in our investigation, and my thoughts are with all those affected by the attack, particularly the bereaved loved ones and survivors. We have updated them and continue to offer them as much support as possible." They continue in the statement, Martin, that since the attack took place, we have been unwavering in our commitment to establishing the full picture behind the incident and identifying anybody who may have been involved in any way. The charge has been authorised, is the culmination of a substantial amount of work by the investigation team supported by the Crown Prosecution Service. Yeah.
8: Thank you, Charlie Peter, for bringing us up to speed on another very concerning story. Thank you, Charlie. Now, still to come, in a shock move, Harry and Meghan are moving back to the UK. Yippee! 6 years after leaving to live the American dream. But did that dream turn into a nightmare? And could their dramatic return reopen the door to royal life? This is GB News, Britain's number one news channel.
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24: Max Verstappen has ended speculation over his Formula One future by committing to Red Bull until 2030, providing a major boost to the struggling team. The four-time world champion has enjoyed almost all of his F1 success with Red Bull and was already contracted until 2028. His future had been questioned amid interest from rivals, with Mercedes being linked with a move for the Dutchman, while he also held talks with McLaren chief executive Zak Brown earlier this year. Despite the speculation, the 28-year-old has now agreed to remain with Red Bull in the long term. That's the latest sport. For more, go to gbnews.com.
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8: Welcome back. Time is 4:30 with me, Martin Daubney, here on GB News. Now get the champagne out, because Prince Harry and Meghan are moving back to Britain 6 years after stepping down as working royals. The Duke and Duchess of Sussex are expected to return to Blighty with their two children later this month before Archie and Lilibet start school in September. Delighted to be joined now by the very hard-working GB News Royal Correspondent Cameron Walker. Cameron, you've been a busy, busy bee on a huge royal story. The big question is this an admission that their American dream was a complete failure?
0: Well, it's certainly not been the best, has it, for them, Martin? Yes, 6 years of Megxit, and it's been a complete U-turn across back across the other side of the Atlantic. Meghan's still retaining her business in the United States, but that jam you can only get in the United States. I'm not quite sure how she's going to be running a business from here in the United Kingdom. From Harry's perspective, I mean, I don't see a situation where he was particularly happy in the United States. I mean, when I saw him in the UK on a number of occasions over the last years, he seems far happier doing public engagements and kind of royal, quasi-royal engagements. You see pictures here of them in Australia, Harry and Meghan. They seem to be getting on quite well. It was relatively successful. But the question is, Martin, are the British public going to accept them back, particularly when it comes to this security issue? Because Harry has said on the record he did not feel safe bringing his wife and children to the United Kingdom because his security was taken away from him or downgraded when he stood back as a working member of the royal family. So two things have either happened here. Number one, the security level has changed and he is getting more security and close protection officers and the like, which could cost hundreds of thousands, if not millions of pounds a year. Who's paying for that? Well, possibly the British taxpayer is paying for that. Andy Burnham was asked about this, our Prime Minister, this afternoon. Is the British government going to be funding that? Andy Burnham says it's a private matter. Well, Prime Minister, I'm sorry, I don't think it is a private matter if British taxpayers are paying for it. So I'm not quite sure how long that line's going to hold. The other scenario, of course, is that the security level has not changed and therefore British taxpayers are not going to be paying more. And Harry and Meghan are happy just with their own privately funded protection that they bring with them from the United States. But then the question is, well, why on earth, Harry, did you sue His Majesty's government in His Majesty's courtroom, putting your father, the King, in a really difficult constitutional position to the point where he couldn't really see you because it would have created a bit of a conflict of interest? Was it really worth all that money with the legal fees? And that's before you start talking about his campaign against the press and the British tabloids. He kind of semi-won two of them, but then, of course, catastrophically lost his case against Associated Newspapers, which he still, and we should find out actually very shortly, as in not today, later on this week, how much money he's going to have to pay in the Mail's legal fees.
8: Is this also potentially a case of them running out of dough? Because, of course, their £20 million partnership with Spotify ran dry, and a mutually agreed separation, although the executive, Bill Simmons, called them both grifters, downgraded from Netflix, that deal fizzled out. Are they running out of money and are they returning back to Britain to get nearer to that royal checkbook?
0: Well, I think a lot of people have kind of been speculating about that. Where is their income actually coming from? It has been confirmed that they're keeping their house in California and they're keeping their holiday home in Portugal, very near where Harry's cousin, Princess Eugenie, lives, which suggests they do have money. If they can then afford on top a property in the United Kingdom, we think in the Cotswolds. Cotswolds is not exactly a cheap area in the UK either. So they're getting money from somewhere. We know there's a couple of trusts from Princess Diana and indeed Prince Harry's late great-grandmother, Queen Elizabeth, the Queen Mother. But we're not quite sure how much is left in that pot. Meghan does have her business. We're not quite sure how much money that makes. They obviously got a huge whack from Spotify with that deal that was canned early and Netflix. We don't think the Netflix deal is completely dead in the water, but there's no projects coming down the line. So how long are Netflix going to be prepared to fund this without anything substantial being paid? And I hate to say it, we've had a memoir from Harry. Are we going to get one from Meghan? Because we're getting one from Harry's uncle, Earl Spencer, about Diana, Princess of Wales, very shortly, which I'm sure he's being potentially paid quite well for. We're not quite sure if the money's going to be going to charity or indeed the Allshop estate. But nonetheless, there's certainly options for Harry and Meghan. They are still very much in the public eye.
8: I've got a name for that book. Megan, recollections may vary. Cameron Walker, superb as ever. Thank you very, very much. Bring us up to speed on the huge royal story. Now, don't go anywhere, because still to come, what has been described as a wake-up call for the woke establishment. White, working-class kids, and especially boys, are now the most likely to take no GCSEs at all. White kids on the scrap heap. Are they, once again, the victims of the wokearty? This is GB News, Britain's number one news channel.
1: Hello again. We've seen plenty of heavy downpours this afternoon, and we're going to see further showers during the rest of the day. Clear spells in between, feeling cool, especially so after the sun goes down overnight. That's because the winds at the moment coming straight from the Arctic. Low pressure over Scandinavia, and with this brisk breeze, we've also got some instability in the atmosphere. We've got these lively showers developing, and they will continue in many places through the evening. Still, the chance of a rumble of thunder or two, but eventually, overnight, after the sun goes down, the showers inland at least will ease away. Clear spells developing. Showers will become more frequent towards western coast, meanwhile. And temperatures dropping into the single figures widely across northern parts of the UK, and low single figures at that across sheltered parts of northern England and Scotland. So certainly a fresh feel to begin things on Friday. Plenty of cloud in the sky for Scotland, some clear spells here and there. A few showers, especially towards the northeast as well as the south, but these less lively compared with the last couple of days. A few showers also for Northern Ireland, some sunshine to begin things as well. But the most frequent and heaviest downpours will be across West Wales, the far southwest of England. Further east, fewer showers through the Midlands, parts of northern England, central southern England. And actually, some parts of the UK will avoid the showers through the day and stay dry. Clouds will build, however, so generally a cloudier afternoon. And it'll certainly feel cool. Temperatures widely below average, something we've not seen much of this summer so far. Mid to high teens in many places, low 20s in some of the warmer spots where we get some sunshine in the south. But there will be further showers coming and going throughout the day. Mostly these will be affecting the south and southwest as we end the day on Friday. Still that brisk breeze down the eastern coast. That means it's going to be a cool start to the weekend. But on Saturday and Sunday, it does turn drier and sunnier.
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3: 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The M5 is closed between junctions 14 and 13 in Stroud. The M25 anti-clockwise is closed between junctions 17 and 16 in Chertsey. The M1 is closed between junctions 9 and 11A in Luton. The M40 southbound is closed between junctions 10 and 9 in Bicester. In Scotland, the A77 northbound is closed in Kilmarnock. Across Wales, the A4232 northbound from St Fagans to M4J33 Capel Lanil turn is congested with possible delays. And on the trains, Grand Central and Great Northern services are facing major disruption between London and Stevenage. For more travel news, go to gbnews.com.
8: 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Time is 4:38 with me, Martin Daubney, here on GB News Now. So a topic very, very close to my heart. White children are the most likely ethnicity of all to enter no GCSE exams for the first time on record. That's right. No exams taken at the highest rate by white kids. Now, according to the Department of Education, 1 in 30 white pupils who reached year 11 last summer did not register for any GCSEs or equivalent qualifications. And sharp contrast, only 1 in 51 Asian students and 1 in 42 black students failed to take any exams at all last year. There's no better person to speak about this topic with than my great friend, the senior lecturer in sociology at the University of Bedfordshire, Lisa McKenzie. Lisa, how many times can you and I have this conversation, and how many times can we start off by saying white working class kids, especially boys, have been completely abandoned by this generation, thrown on the scrap heap? You could say they've been sacrificed on the altar of political correctness, but there's nothing out there at all to help them. They've been betrayed.
4: Yeah, absolutely. And we've been saying this at least every 6 months for many years, actually. It looks like we're going to have to keep saying this for many years, because every time there's any sort of report at all about what is happening to white working class students and white working class people in general, it's always negative. It's always negative. White working class people are at the bottom of every table when it comes to education. They're also falling to the bottom of the tables regarding employment as well. And it appears that no one is taking up our cause, Martin. Nobody. Nobody takes up our cause. Nobody's on Twitter, nobody's on the social media saying, you know, what's really out of order is that all these white working class young people are going to university. You know what, who are really not represented? It's the white working class. Very few, but no one's really saying that, are they? Apart from me and you.
8: You know, Lisa, I get really emotional about this. I really, really do, because, you know, I was one of these kids. You know, you were one of these kids.
4: Yeah, I was.
8: You know, back in the day, Lisa, there was industry. There were coal mines. Yes. There were jobs. Yes. You didn't need to leave school with education, with qualifications, because you get full, well-paid work in your local community. Those days are gone. Coal mines fell silent long, long time ago. And what's most heartbreaking about this is you're exactly right. If flip the ethnicity here. Mm. If this were black kids today, this would. And what's most heartbreaking about this is you're exactly right. If flip the ethnicity here. Mm. If this were black kids today, this were Asian

0: 6 or 7 years, where they've got a very high number now of Black and Asian students, very over, completely overrepresented to the country. And yet, I don't know of one program, not one, in the whole of the university sector that actually is there for white working class people. I don't know one. And yet, at the universities, especially at the elite universities, white working class people like me and you, Martin, and they're actually the real minority. You know, we are rarer than hen's teeth at the elite universities. We really are the underrepresented. And I'm not hearing anything. I've never even seen a program that says this is for white working class people only. I've never even seen that. I've worked in universities for 20 years now. I've seen programs for refugees. I've seen programs for ethnic minority groups. I've seen programs for even travelers, actually. But I have never once in a program for white working class people to help them get into universities, not once. And this story that me and you are talking about, I know this has been happening for at least 15 years now.
1: Yeah.
0: We know this is at least 15 years.
1: Yeah, at least 15 years. And, you know, all these communities have just been chucked on the scrap heap. You know, when the pits close, when the steel yards close, the shipyards close, you know, everything just went, and they're not being encouraged. And you know what's worse? If they're condemned now to a lifetime of being stuck on the benefits cycle, they're done for. They're finished.
0: And you know,
1: it's heartbreaking.
0: You know what also? Do you know what also went as well, Martin? And people do forget this. In Nottinghamshire, where me and you were from, women were also skilled workers. We had the factories. Women were making the country's clothes. We were making the posh knickers for every woman in the country. And they closed as well. So not only was it men that got deindustrialized, it was also women as well. Mm. We got absolutely hammered. So there was no skilled work for women, and there's been no skilled work for men, and there's been no work at all that offers working class people dignity. None. For 30 years. Our white working class kids are pushed on BTEC courses learning how to work in a warehouse. That's the truth.
1: You know, Lisa, you talk about the lace factories. My auntie Celia and Uncle Fred owned the lace factory on Stony Street in Nottingham. I worked there when I was 13, Saturday shifts. I was proud to work. I was the only lad in the lace factory, but it's fantastic. Nottingham was the lace capital of the world. Now we were pioneers. A beautiful, proud industry. One final thing. I think there's something else going on. The kids are giving up because they're being told from this high that they're racist. They're being told that they're the problem. These white people actively are in a situation where they're being told that they're scum.
0: Well, I was actually in an alternative provision school a few months ago, and I was there while the young, and they're all white working class people in the mining communities, and they were being taught the PREVENT programme. And actually, that PREVENT programme is very much focused on far-right extremism. And I watched them do this course, and they were constantly quizzed about what would you do if somebody talks about, you know, this, or someone talks about that. And I thought then, you know, what are we doing here? You know, what is the message that we're giving out here? And the message is that there's something wrong with you, not society, just you.
1: You got me again, Lisa. You have a great habit of being able to cut straight to the heart, because you're exactly right, and it's not right. And thank you again for joining me on the show. All we can do is keep going, darling. It's all we can do.
0: Yeah, and
1: keep
0: we will.
1: Talking away.
0: And we will.
1: All right. Thank you, Lisa.
0: Thanks.
1: Now, Department for Education. Thanks, darling. Now, Department for Education spokesperson has said, we are already taking action to reverse these worrying trends. Are you? Yeah, we're changing the education system to give young people more routes to success by placing academic and technical education on an equal footing, while raising school standards across the board by introducing a broader, knowledge-rich curriculum. Coming up next, dozens of small boat migrants have arrived on a beach packed with holidaymakers in southern Spain. We'll reveal the astonishing footage soon. But first, here's the forecast for some of your top European destinations.

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1: Lovely and warm.
0: Just like the feeling of having great travel insurance.
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3: Hello there. We continue to see heavy rain across parts of the Alps over the next 24 hours. Plenty of hot sunshine across Greece. Sunshine continues across parts of Spain and Portugal. One or two showers there on Friday across Madeira, but plenty of blue skies across Portugal into Spain. Just one or two showers possible, but that heavy rain continues across parts of the Dolomites and the Alps, but plenty of sunshine in Greece. Athens there, 35 Celsius. And for most, it remains sunny through the weekend and into the next week too.
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18: Welcome back. It's 10 to 5. You're with me, Martin Daubney, here on GB News. Now, get ready for astonishing new footage. It's showing dozens of illegal immigrants on a small boat arriving on a beach in southern Spain. Take a look. Imagine that, you're on holiday, you're having a pina colada, and boof, that dinghy rocks up. Beachgoers were stunned as more than 60 people arrived at the Cala del Paso in Murcia yesterday. Spanish authorities say that all 62 people were later located, including 15 children. It's getting totally out of control in Spain. Let's now speak with the head of the Centre for European Studies at the Matthias Cornevis, and there's Rodrigo Balasa. Rodrigo, welcome to the show. It's a pleasure to have your company. Incredible footage, but is it yet inevitable if Pedro Sanchez has thrown this amnesty to illegal immigrants, is it not surprising that they're rocking up on beaches in Spain?
1: It is not even incredible. I mean, we have seen those similar footage several times. Just to give you an idea, Murcia is 180 miles away from the northern Africa. It's a long ride. It's 355 kilometers. So it means that this is a 7, 8, 10, maybe 10-hour trip. And we've seen worse things under Sanchez. I mean, even migrants coming to the Balearic Islands. Imagine, like, in some close to Ibiza and to Mallorca. And so it means that 22 days after the invasion of Ceuta, the invasion continues. There is no will of the Spanish government to even control their borders. They're unable to do it, and they're not even willing to do it because it's a militant government that sees migration only through a militant lens. It's of extreme gravity.
18: And Rodrigo, the resort in question, I've looked it up online. The Cala de Barco there, it's a luxury resort. It has a golf course. It's a beautiful place to go on holiday. Many, many British people go to this beautiful part of Spain for their holiday. Is it now going to be a new normal that dinghies arrive during people's holidays?
1: I hope not. I hope not. But indeed, I mean, this is happening more and more often. And I think what the British audience should know is that in Spain, you have a government that occupies the power, but doesn't exercise this power. They're not here to rule. They're just there to occupy the government without doing anything. As we speak, the Spanish Prime Minister is on holidays. One day after he visited Ceuta for a couple of hours, after, again, the biggest invasion Spanish knew in the last, like, century, he went on holidays. There's no pilot in the plane now in Spain. Spain also has problems with some fires, forest fires. And again, we have a government that is basically absent. And so the situation in Spain is of extreme gravity. And I cannot guarantee that those things are not going to happen more until, you know, we have elections next year. And hopefully, this is my opinion as a Spanish citizen, there is a change in the government. But with Sanchez, we cannot expect anything but more migration chaos. And the fact that 22 EU member states complain about his management, 22, it's already a sign that indeed there is no control. And and they were right. I mean, 22 days later after Ceuta, we have to admit that indeed there is no one to control the border in Spain.
18: Okay, Rodrigo Balassa, thank you for joining us at short notice here on GB News. Spain's a beautiful country. It needs to be made beautiful again. Thank you very much indeed, Rodrigo. Now still to come, shocking new data published by the Home Office today has shown that Labour's returned just 7.7% of illegal dinghy arrivals. That's next here on GB News.
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19: Hello again. We've seen plenty of heavy downpours this afternoon, and we're going to see further showers during the rest of the day. Clear spells in between, feeling cool, especially so after the sun goes down overnight. That's because the winds at the moment coming straight from the Arctic. Low pressure over Scandinavia, and with this brisk breeze, we've also got some instability in the atmosphere. We've got these lively showers developing, and they will continue in many places through the evening. Still, the chance of a rumble of thunder or two, but eventually, overnight, after the sun goes down, the showers inland at least will ease away, clear spells developing. Showers will become more frequent towards western coast, meanwhile. And temperatures dropping into the single figures widely across northern parts of the UK, and low single figures at that across sheltered parts of northern England and Scotland. So certainly a fresh feel to begin things on Friday. Plenty of cloud in the sky for Scotland, some clear spells here and there, a few showers, especially towards the northeast as well as the south, but these less lively compared with the last couple of days. A few showers also for Northern Ireland, some sunshine to begin things as well. But the most frequent and heaviest downpours will be across West Wales, the far southwest of England. Further east, fewer showers through the Midlands, parts of Northern England, central southern England. And actually, some parts of the UK will avoid the showers through the day and stay dry. Clouds will build, however, so generally a cloudier afternoon. And it will certainly feel cool. Temperatures widely below average, something we've not seen much of this summer so far. mid to high teens in many places, low 20s in some of the warmer spots where we get some sunshine in the south. But there will be further showers coming and going throughout the day. Mostly these will be affecting the south and southwest as we end the day on Friday. Still that brisk breeze down the eastern coast. That means it's going to be a cool start to the weekend. But on Saturday and Sunday, it does turn drier and sunnier.
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21: Good afternoon, this is the latest AI travel news from gbnews.com. The A1 is closed after the A151 due to a collision. The M5 northbound is closed between junctions 17 and 16 in Stroud. The M25 clockwise is closed between junctions 27 and 28 in Darrenth. The M1 is closed between junctions 9 and 11A in Luton. In Scotland, the A77 northbound is closed in Kilmarnock. Across Wales, the A470 northbound from Coryton to Taff's Well is congested with possible delays. And on the trains, Grand Central and Great Northern services are facing major disruption between London and Stevenage. For more travel news, go to gbnews.com.
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25: 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UK only. Entrance must be 18 or over. Lines close at 4 p.m. on the 21st of August. This is a network giveaway. Entries will be pooled. Please check the closing time if listening or watching on demand. 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
18: 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What a breaking news day. It's 5 p.m. Welcome to the Martin Dorman Show here on GB News, broadcasting for you until 6. An astonishing show awaits. And here's what's on today's menu.
28: If you break UK law, you will be removed from the country. And we have seen that in relation to immigration, where removals are significantly up.
18: Shocking new data published today by the Home Office has shown that Labour has returned just 7.7% of illegal dinghy arrivals since they came into power. Of almost 80,000 mega dinghy arrivals, a pitiful 6,103 have been returned. Worse, today GB News can reveal only a tiny handful of illegal migrants have been returned to the nations more likely to sex offend and more likely to cause violence, such as Afghanistan and Eritrea. As the Home Office is under fire for publishing a How Not to Rape Children and Women guide. Does all of this prove we've got a de facto open border situation to the world's most dangerous nations and that Britain is simply powerless to deport them? And on the same topic, GB News will be getting live reaction from the citizens of Wethersfield.
0: four immigrants working illegally in Germany killed my son, absolutely destroyed my family. So it's very relevant to me now because of my grandchildren growing up in this environment.
18: And we've got breaking news for you now on Megxit. An astonishing new poll. Terrible news for the royal returnees because a third of Brits, a third, say Harry and Meghan should not move back to the United Kingdom. That's according to the latest YouGov poll released just a few moments ago.
2: The whole country, numerous times, betrayed their family, betrayed his king, his father, went out to America, and now they're bored and now they want to come back.
18: More astonishing breaking news. Look at this on your screens. New footage has shown dozens of small boats, illegal immigrants storming ashore on a beach packed with holidaymakers in southern Spain. And we've just learned from a Spanish expert they've travelled over 355 kilometres, 8 hours from Africa to make this trip. And they're simply storming ashore as holidaymakers on a resort very popular with Brits. Having your pina colada, bang, here comes a mega dinghy. Another day in the invasion of Europe. And British farmers face a doubling of fertiliser prices thanks to the Labour government's copying a European Union net zero import tax. With fertiliser prices already rocketing by 45% since the Iran war, is this rubbing British farmers' faces into the dirt? And that, my friends, is a cracking show. What a busy news day today. We've got so much to get through. The Home Office put figures out today of the amount of people they are returning to their home nations. The Labour Party wanted us to talk about the fact there's been a 52% increase. When you drill down into the details, we are simply impotent to return people to the world's most dangerous nations. We've got that exclusive coming up. We just found out a third of Brits don't want Meghan and Harry to come back. What a nightmare for the royal returnees, the former royal returnees. And have we got the breaking news for you on the Don't Rape Children and Women Guide that was published yesterday? You recall the Home Office. We've just learned from Michael Knowles. Have we got that? Michael Knowles, who is a journalist at The Express, who broke this. The big question is this. That leaflet was published in English. We're going to bring you more on it. Was that leaflet published in foreign languages? Is that an admission? We have a terrible problem with importing rape cultures. We've got that to come after your bulletins. Get in touch at gbnews.com/yoursay is the way to do so. We'll scan the QR code on your screens now. But before all of that, there's your headlines with Tatiana Sanchez.
3: Martin, thank you. The top stories. Prime Minister Andy Burnham says the Duke and Duchess of Sussex's planned return to Britain is a private matter. When asked by reporters whether the government would pay for their security, Harry and Meghan are set to return to the UK 6 years after leaving for America. They're expected to move back at the end of August for their children, Archie and Lilibet, to attend British schools this September. It's understood the King was only made aware of the move on Sunday, which His Majesty is said to be pleased about. A man has been charged in connection with the Manchester synagogue attack. Counter-terror police said 49-year-old Hekmat Omar Ali Hakim from Salford has been charged with failing to disclose information regarding terrorist activity. He's been remanded to appear before Westminster Magistrates Court tomorrow. Melvin Kravitz and Adrian Dolby died after Jihad al-Shami, a Syrian-born British citizen, drove into the gates of the synagogue in Crumpsall and began attacking with a knife. In other news, the GCSE overall pass rate has fallen slightly for the fifth year in a row, but top grades have edged up across England, Wales and Northern Ireland. Meanwhile, girls have once again achieved better GCSE results than boys, but the gap between the genders is getting smaller. The results published this morning show 73.7% of females and 67.8% of males achieved grade 4/C or above in their exams this year. Education Secretary Lucy Powell spoke this morning.
5: all students will, you know, continue to study maths and English where they haven't achieved that good grade in GCSE maths and English. They'll continue to study that until they're 19. But what we need to do is create more stepping stones, more pathways, so that young people aren't facing these huge barriers of entry to moving on to doing an apprenticeship, for example. Putting and keeping children on this treadmill, this cycle of constant resits, which only one in five students are actually passing or gaining the grade four when they're resitting them. It's a shocking figure.
3: The Prime Minister has defended new government advice that will tell asylum seekers that rape and domestic abuse are serious crimes. The Home Office released a 7-page booklet telling asylum seekers not to rape women. It follows a rise in migrant convictions linked to sex attacks. Official government guidance informs arrivals it's illegal to hit and control women, and they cannot sleep with anyone underage or asleep. The Prime Minister spoke earlier today.
28: As a government, we have a very clear principle. If you break UK law, you will be removed from the country. And we have seen that in relation to immigration, where removals are significantly up. I'm currently working to ensure that foreign national offenders who can be removed from the prison system are removed from that system. So it follows that if we're taking this approach, people are made, it's made explicitly clear what the UK law is and what the societal norms of the UK are. And that's why this approach is being taken.
3: And the Shadow Secretary of State for Transport, Richard Holden, spoke to GB News Breakfast.
6: A detain and deport within a week. That's why Conservative policy under Kemi Badenoch is to pull out of the European Convention on Human Rights, because the truth is that without doing that, we cannot get people out of our country. This new policy the government have also been talking about moving asylum seekers around to different parts of the country. You know, I'm old enough to remember when Robert Jenrick was Immigration Minister, you know, talking about how he was doing so well at setting up all these new asylum hotels around the country to ensure that people were being dispersed. We don't want to see people dispersed. We want to see people detained and deported. That's what has to happen, and I think that's exactly what we want to see now.
3: And finally, the boss of Travelodge has quit amid a backlash over the chain's handling of a sexual assault at one of its hotels. Jo Boydell had been criticised for her response to the guest safety row that followed the attack in Berkshire in 2022, in which a man had been given a key card to his victim's room. Kieran Smith, who had claimed to be her boyfriend, was jailed in February for 7.5 years. Then Prime Minister Sir Keir Starmer had urged Ms Boydell, who had run the chain since May of 2022, to seriously engage with the government on the safety issue after she cancelled a meeting with MPs. Those are your latest headlines. Back to Martin.
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18: Thank you, Tatiana. Breaking news for you here at GB News at the top of the 5pm hour. It's this. It's being reported that that disgusting 7-page booklet released by the Home Office telling migrants not to rape women and children is being translated into foreign languages spoken by the biggest asylum seeker cohorts. And that's according to the Daily Express. That's just broken exclusively by our man Michael Knowles. We're trying to get him on the line any moment now. The Telegraph, the Daily Express are saying the guidance was even signed off by ministers. Michael Knowles, who hasn't covered this exclusive, joins us shortly. We're trying to get him up on the line. He's getting clearance from his editor, but I'm joining the studio by Olivia Utley, GB News' political correspondent. Olivia, this is a disaster for the Home Office. This story broke on my show yesterday, and it's been seen by many, many, many thousands of people, millions, that this is almost an admission. We're importing dangerous men who don't know British law. They think it's okay to sexually propose women, to even rape children. And the notion that a leaflet was printed at all was bad enough. And now we're learning from our friends at the Express there, Michael Knowles, it's been translated into foreign language. This is a terrible, terrible admission.
8: Well, it is a terrible look for the Home Office, and it completely undermines what the government have said, that illegal migrants pose no threat to public safety. Andy Burnham's defence of this, the publication of this leaflet, is essentially that criminals were using the fact that they didn't know the law in trials. They said that, you know, in their culture, for example, it was normal to marry a 14-year-old girl. That's what one asylum seeker said to a 14-year-old girl who he sexually assaulted. This kind of behaviour was normal in his culture. It seems as though that the rationale behind this was stopping this being used as a defence by migrants who have come over here claiming that they don't understand the way the British law and society works. But obviously, the way that it is looking to the general public, to our viewers, to the opposition as well, is that asylum seekers are coming over here unaware of the norms of this country, are breaking the laws because they come from a culture so very different from our own. And that is why this has caused outrage across the political spectrum, actually.
18: Thank you very much, Olivia. Let's get the man of the moment on the line now. It is the Daily Express's Home Affairs editor, Michael Knowles. Michael, thank you very much for joining us on the show. You broke this story yesterday in the Express. The Express were there first. Well done, my old son. Everybody's been talking about this. It's a nightmare for the Home Office. It's a nightmare for the Prime Minister. It's basically been seen as an admission that we have failed. We are importing dangerous men into our country. We have to tell them how not to rape children. And now you've got a breaking news line for us. It is being translated.
9: Yes, essentially, the Home Office is admitting the fact that lots of migrants don't speak English, so therefore it's going to have to be translated into some of the biggest asylum-seeking cohorts. We know that we've seen this in previous instances where they need to translate documents for people to read, so when they're effectively arriving in the UK, they can have it in their language, and then they can understand these very stark and very quite shocking messages to you and I having to read sentences about not sexually assaulting children.
18: Michael, it's just an incredible admission. You know, we've been pumping the Home Office press department all day trying to get a response from them. They just simply don't want to talk to us. They don't. No. They need to remember, Michael, they work for us. The Home Office are public servants. We pay their wages. They're not allowed to ignore journalists. Michael, have they told you directly, or have you found this out via a mole? I mean, how did you find out this?
9: I found out from someone last night. A source told me that they wanted to make sure that these changes and this guidance could be understood. They wanted to be clear. I think Prime Minister Burnham mentioned it himself. He wants the UK's culture to be fully understood. So part of that is reflecting that, yeah, we need to be able to make sure that it's understood in the languages that many of these migrants speak. So we were talking to someone last night. They told us, now I checked on the record this morning, is that true? But we're in this bizarre position where they won't comment on what languages they're translating it to. And that doesn't make any sense to me whatsoever, because clearly they're taking this step for a reason. Lots of people are speculating what that reason is. So surely you then go one step further and say, because we're concerned about X, Y, and Z. And then we as a country can have a national debate about it.
18: Because, Michael, it's perfectly reasonable to say, is this being translated into Afghan? A language that Afghan men can understand, because our own research has shown Afghan men are 22 times more likely versus the population to sexually offend on British soil. Eritreans, 20 times more likely. You know, Sudanese, Somalians, they top the League of Nations of those arriving illegally on small boats. And incidentally, we're proving today from our analysis of the Home Office data, we are completely unable to deport more than a handful of them. Yeah. People have every right to know, and if it is being translated into Afghan, into Eritrean, Sudanese, would you say, Michael Knowles, this is an admission by the Home Office that we're importing dangerous men from dangerous countries?
9: Well, I would refer you to the words of Kemi Badenoch. She said not all cultures are equal. And I think what this is showing is that there is significant concern about some of the values that are being exhibited. Your correspondent mentioned some of the cases that we're hearing go through our courts. This is evidence being submitted in cases of rape of children. It is truly abhorrent, some of the things that we're hearing. So it's about government getting out there and basically trying to get control of this situation that so many people have been warning about for years.
18: You know, Michael, to give the government or the Home Office, Andy Burnham, some defence, they might say that they translate routinely all leaflets into multiple languages. You know, how to get universal credit, how to get a doctor's appointment. But this is different. This is specifically a guide saying don't be a paedophile. This is specifically a guide saying don't harass and beat up women. This is specifically a guide saying female genital mutilation is not acceptable in Britain. Michael, this is different. It's grotesque.
9: Yeah. No, I mean, the section that really caught my attention was when they explained that even if a girl under the age of 16 consents, it's still classed as rape. And I think that really does juxtapose the kind of the clash of cultures here that the Home Office is clearly trying to deal with. It is a huge problem. Let's not pretend otherwise. And I think, as Alicia Kern said in our paper this morning, there needs to be a kind of a ripping off of the Band-Aid here. We need to deal with some of the political taboos of some of these different cultures that are kind of meshing together in our communities. Otherwise, we're not going to get anywhere with this. We're going to keep pretending things aren't a problem, and it's going to keep being problems. And it's just going to exacerbate all this community tension that we see at the moment.
18: Okay, Michael Knowles, stick with us if you can, because the Prime Minister, Andy Burnham, was asked about the situation today and also the returns data that the Home Office published. Let's take a listen to what Andy Burnham said earlier on.
9: Sure.
28: As a government, we have a very clear principle. If you break UK law, you will be removed from the country. And we have seen that in relation to immigration, where removals are significantly up. I'm currently working to ensure that foreign national offenders who can be removed from the prison system are removed from that system. So it follows that if we're taking this approach, people are made, it's made explicitly clear what the UK law is and what the societal norms of the UK are, and that's why this approach is being taken.
18: Now, Michael Knowles, the Prime Minister there, saying, don't worry, we've got a handle on this, we're doing our best to deport people back to the nations they came from if they're causing danger. The problem is, Michael, that isn't happening, specifically in the instances of the nations like Afghanistan, Eritrea, like Sudan. I don't know if we can get that graphic on the screen that we've done here at GB News as part of the Home Office analysis that we've been running here throughout the day on the show, but there's a clear disconnect, Michael Knowles, between those who are committing crimes, sexual crimes, violent crimes, versus the population and our ability to deport. And it seems that we're simply unable to get rid of the people causing us the biggest trouble.
9: This is all down to Article 3 of the ECHR. It's the freedom of the prohibition of torture. So essentially, that is an absolute right. So if a foreign criminal claims Article 3, it's a complete exemption. So that completely prohibits, even in the event of a crime committed that would make you eligible for deportation. So that is an area that's covered by the Refugee Convention. But under the ECHR, Article 3, it blocks it. So that is why we've got such a huge problem, where there are so many people in this country that we would love to deport, but we just can't, because they are blocked by human rights laws. So we're back to this issue of there's no returns agreements, and the ECHR is a huge block to Britain effectively controlling its borders properly.
18: Michael Knowles, once again, people listening and watching to GB News will say, whose human rights are really being protected here? And what about the rights, the human rights of British women and children? Michael Knowles, Daily Express Home Affairs Editor, another Kraken exclusive. Make sure to check out Michael's stories there on Daily Express website. Get the paper, old school. Michael Knowles, thank you very, very much indeed for joining us at short notice for that breaking news. Olivia Utley, back to you in the studio. This is another headache for a Prime Minister. And I'm reminded of how often Sir Keir Starmer wanted everybody to talk about his latest pet projects. Andy Burnham is talking about fly tipping today. Nobody's listening, because this is turning into a full-blown crisis. The Home Office here admitting they're translating Don't Rape Children guides into languages of those coming in from overseas.
8: Yes, I think if Andy Burnham was hoping for a quiet summer period where he could dictate the headlines, then he's got another thing coming. This is a very shocking story. As we heard there, the explanation from the government, and there is some sense in this, is that some of these migrants who are coming here and committing crimes on this soil are using in their trials the defence that they didn't know what the law was over here. I wonder if the case that the Home Office had in their minds when they were drafting this pamphlet was the case of Hadush Kabatu, who last year sexually assaulted a 14-year-old girl. During the trial, a child witness said that she heard Kabatu telling the girl and her friend, come back to Africa, you would be a good wife. In the court, he went as far as to say that in his culture, it was normal to marry 14-year-old girls. This was a child wearing her school uniform at the time. So it seems as though what the Home Office is trying to do is essentially stop that defence being used by migrants. Yes, of course, migrants should be acquainted with the law, as should everyone who chooses to come and live in this country. But if they are explicitly handed a leaflet in English or in their own language, telling them that they aren't allowed to behave like this, then perhaps that defence will stop being used in court. That is what Andy Burnham is trying to say. But I think the point that Kemi Badenoch has been making too is an interesting one, that it seems as though if people need to be told this, they shouldn't be here in the first place. It'll be fascinating to see if this makes any difference. Will the defence lawyers defending migrants who commit these sort of crimes in the UK be no longer able to use the defence anymore that they didn't know the culture, the laws of this land? That is why the Home Office is doing it, but that doesn't make it any less shocking.
18: Do you know, it's an incredible state of affairs that people from countries overseas who clearly have different cultural norms towards women and children, the age of consent, what's permissible, what's not, what constitutes a crime, what does not. So, well, here's a leaflet, son. Read this. And you'll suddenly be westernised. And by the way, you're guilty of raping a child. Did you read the leaflet, mate? Oh, you did. So you've got no... It's utterly incredulous. Can we try and get on our screens the graphic I produced about the countries where we cannot deport people back to? This is from my analysis of the Home Office data today. Look at this. You'll notice one of those countries there, Olivia, is Ethiopia. And you mentioned Hadush Kabatu there, the Ethiopian rapist. He was one of these deported. He was paid £3,000. He was paid £3,000 of British taxpayers' money to clear off. He's free. He's a free man, paid by British taxpayers, back on Ethiopian soil. We don't know how long he will stay there, but it just makes a mockery. It makes a mockery of a government trying to trumpet a victory when we're paying rapists to go back to countries like Ethiopia. And look at the figures here. One Afghan, one is returned. Two Eritreans, zero from Sudan, five to Iran, eight Ethiopia, two Syria. This is a league of shame.
8: Well, there are two issues operating in tandem here. One of them is that it takes so long for a migrant's asylum claim to be processed. We still have a backlog. Yes, it's going down, but on average, it's still taking over a year for a migrant to have a decision reached by the Home Office on whether they should be allowed to stay in the UK. That means that there are migrants here who may well be deported eventually, but at the moment are staying put. And those are the ones who are staying in hotels, in HMOs, in barracks, and all of those places which are causing so many problems for the local community. The statistic is that 4% of small boat migrants who've come here since 2018 have been deported. And actually, it's not been deported. It has left the UK. That includes people who have returned voluntarily. So the actual deportation figure is even smaller than that. The other issue going on here is that quite a lot of these small boat migrants, when their asylum claim is actually decided, it is favourable. People who are coming from Afghanistan, for example, they claim that they are genuinely fleeing war. And so it's very, very difficult for a court to turn them away. Two huge issues which are leading to these shocking figures on your screens at the moment.
18: What a mess. What an unholy mess we're in once again. Olivia Utley, superbly done, as ever. Thank you very much indeed. Now, don't go anywhere. Still to come, there's more breaking news. Bad news for the returning Megxits, because a third of Brits say Harry and Meghan should not move back to Blighty. That's according to the latest YouGov poll out today. A third don't even want the former royals back on British soil. That's next here on GB News.
1: I've been in Westminster for a long time. But I know that though power may be here, its effect on people's lives is across the whole of the country. We may be where rules are made, but it's where they're implemented that matters. Join me, Jacob Rees-Mogg, for forthright and frank discussion on where Britain has come from, where it's going, and where it will end up. That's State of the Nation, Monday to Thursday, 8 to 9 o'clock. Vox Populi, Vox Dei.
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13: Max Verstappen has ended speculation over his Formula One future by committing to Red Bull until 2030, providing a major boost to the struggling team. The four-time world champion has enjoyed almost all of his F1 success with Red Bull and was already contracted until 2028. His future had been questioned amid interest from rivals, with Mercedes being linked with a move for the Dutchman, while he also held talks with McLaren chief executive Zak Brown earlier this year. Despite the speculation, the 28-year-old has now agreed to remain with Red Bull in the long term. That's the latest sport. 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
18: Welcome back. Time is 5:28 with me, Martin Daubney, here on GB News. Now, breaking news, and it's terrible news for Harry and Meghan, because a third of Brits say the returning royal, former royal, should not move back to the United Kingdom. That's according to the latest YouGov poll just being published. Now, the Duke and Duchess of Sussex are expected to return with their two children later this month before Archie and Lilibet start school in September. The busiest man in royal showbiz news, that's our royal correspondent Cameron Walker, joins us now. Cameron, the people have had their say, and it's bad news.
19: Yeah, British
18: for the Sussexes.
19: Yeah, British people have had their say. 33% do not want them to return to the UK. 21% do want them to come back. They think they should come back to the UK. So around a fifth of the population, according to this poll, of course. The largest proportion actually don't know. That's almost half of people haven't actually made up their minds, which suggests that maybe they're going to see how Harry and Meghan get on in the UK before deciding whether or not they should stay here or not. I think what's also quite interesting, Martin, is that if you are older, over 65, you are more likely to think the couple should not move back to the United Kingdom. And if you're between the ages of 18 and 24, you're far more likely to want them to return.
18: That is really, really fascinating, because typically older people are more pro monarchy, more pro-crown. Younger people tend to be more republican in their leanings. I wonder what causes that. Perhaps it's because older people adore, to the point of worship, the late Her Majesty the Queen Elizabeth, and they look at what the Sussexes did as damaging and injurious towards the royal family.
19: Yeah, the late Queen was absolutely adored, I think, across many generations, but particularly, as you say, Martin, the over 65s. But you look back at the history of what has happened. Mm. You look at the Oprah interview where Meghan accused the royal family of racism. Harry then backtracked a couple of years later. It took him a couple of years to backtrack, but he did, saying it was unconscious bias. That was kind of the height of the woke mindset, as it were. And you look at young people, and perhaps they are more likely to be left wing, because you see that in various opinion polls, don't you, with political parties. It's kind of following that same correlation. Of course, there's no scientific evidence that that's a fact, but of course, that is kind of what the numbers appear to be showing in this particular YouGov polling. Now, of course, you know, it's just a poll. There was 5,810 adults in Great Britain took part in this study on the 20th of August. Is that today or yesterday? That was today. That was today. Yeah. So this was done today.
18: Hot off the press.
19: Yeah, hot off the press. So, you know, it's just a small sample, but nonetheless, it does give you a broad picture of what perhaps the British public are thinking. But I think it is quite telling that 45% haven't made up their mind, because that does suggest that, you know, there is perhaps maybe a little bit of hope for Harry and Meghan.
18: As well, Cameron, you mentioned to me about the political divide. It's so, so interesting. 52% of both Conservative voters and Reform voters say they should not come back. Half of Conservatives and Reformers don't want them in the country, but 17% of Greens say they shouldn't come in the country. Isn't it crazy how the Green Party, who in some of their ranks want to abolish the monarchy, are suddenly supportive of Harry and Meghan? So it must be about racism, misogyny, and all of that stuff.
19: Well, I'm sure that certainly is a part of it. I think the other point to make is, of course, that Harry took on or trashed the royal family. So I think if you're a Green Party voter who doesn't like the royal family and wants to get rid of it and become a republic, you're probably going to be quite pleased with Prince Harry on that point. But on the other hand, of course, if they looked a little deeper, you would see that Harry loves the institution, loves his father, wants to spend more time with him. King Charles wants to spend more time with Harry as well. And it's the duty side of things, which I think perhaps we'll see in the next few months, of Harry effectively acting like a member of the royal family, even though the king has categorically said, or at least it's been the staff have alluded to the fact, that he is no longer a working member of the royal family. He has not been for 6 years. There is still no half-in, half-out model.
18: You know, I've been looking at data since 5 a.m. today on Home Office and deportations, and this is fascinating data going into this YouGov poll. Regionally, the Sussexes are the least popular in the Midlands, in the North, in Wales, and the most popular in London. This is a woke issue. It's a woke issue. It's an age issue. It's a fascinating insight. Cameron Walker, you've been magnificent all day. Thank you very, very much indeed. Let's cross live now to GB News' Deputy Political Editor, Tom Harwood, who, of course, is there for us now in Washington, D.C. Tom Harwood, we've been talking all day about deportations, and now it seems that the big deportation from America to Britain, a third of Brits don't even want the Sussexes to come back.
4: No, it is astonishing. I'm sorry, Martin, I'm just going to open an umbrella because it looks like the heavens have surprisingly opened here in Washington, D.C. Apologies while I open this umbrella. But yes, it is absolutely true that a lot of ink has been spilt on this side of the Atlantic when it comes to Harry and Meghan. A huge amount of reaction. A long read today in the New York Times. The New York Post's page 6 has written some scurrilous things, perhaps saying almost good riddance to the royal couple. But also I've been looking at reaction from other Americans, people particularly called Meghan, because Meghan Kelly has taken to Twitter. She says to us Brits, there are problem now. And Meghan McCain, the conservative commentator over here in the United States, said one thing about Americans is we can see through bull blank, and we don't like grifters. So perhaps perhaps not so much love there from certain sections of the American right. Although, of course, you see this traditional left-right divide over here in the United States, and there are others on the more liberal side of politics who have always been a lot more supportive of Harry and Meghan, who have had a lot to say about their dislike for President Trump, the man who resides in the White House behind me. And one little link to the White House in terms of the reaction that we've heard in the United States. No reaction, of course, from named figures within the administration at this point, though the day is still young here in Washington, D.C. There has, however, been comment from Katie Miller. Now, she's the wife of Stephen Miller, the deputy chief of staff at the White House, and she said earlier on today, they're moving back to Britain because they don't like President Trump. And that is one of those common refrains that we're hearing here in Washington, D.C., that perhaps this is yet more exodus from California, as we've seen from relatively wealthy people in recent months. But also, is there a bit of a Trump-tinged aspect to this story? Quite possibly.
18: Well, I'll tell you what, Tom Harwood, I can't wait for Donald Trump's first comment on this second Mexit, this time for America. Tom Harwood, got to say as well, very skillfully done getting your umbrella up quite so quickly. Although, why is it not a GB News umbrella? Tom Harwood, live on the show from midnight on The Late Show Live. Get yourself that brolly, mate. It'll be a collector's item in DC. Thank you very much there, Tom Harwood. Now, don't go anywhere. It's time for your traffic and your travel update. Stay safe and stick with us.
11: 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The M25 clockwise is closed between junctions 15 and 16 at Poyle. The M32 northbound has a report of a collision between junctions 2 and 1 at Hambrook. The A1 is affected by a collision after the A151. In Scotland, the A77 northbound is closed in Kilmarnock. Across Wales, the A470 northbound from Coryton to Taff's Well is congested with possible delays. And on the trains, Grand Central and Great Northern services are facing major disruption between London and Stevenage. For more travel news, go to gbnews.com.
20: Hello again. We've seen plenty of heavy downpours this afternoon, and we're going to see further showers during the rest of the day. Clear spells in between, feeling cool, especially so after the sun goes down overnight. That's because the winds at the moment coming straight from the Arctic, low pressure over Scandinavia, and with this brisk breeze, we've also got some instability in the atmosphere. We've got these lively showers developing, and they will continue in many places through the evening. Still, the chance of a rumble of thunder or two, but eventually, overnight, after the sun goes down, the showers inland at least will ease away, clear spells developing. Showers will become more frequent towards western coast, meanwhile. And temperatures dropping into the single figures widely across northern parts of the UK, and low single figures at that across sheltered parts of northern England and Scotland. So certainly a fresh feel to begin things on Friday. Plenty of cloud in the sky for Scotland, some clear spells here and there, a few showers, especially towards the northeast as well as the south, but these less lively compared with the last couple of days. A few showers also for Northern Ireland, some sunshine to begin things as well. But the most frequent and heaviest downpours will be across West Wales, the far southwest of England. Further east, fewer showers through the Midlands, parts of northern England, central southern England. And actually, some parts of the UK will avoid the showers through the day and stay dry. Clouds will build, however, so generally a cloudier afternoon. And it'll certainly feel cool. Temperatures widely below average, something we've not seen much of this summer so far. Mid to high teens in many places, low 20s in some of the warmer spots where we get some sunshine in the south. But there will be further showers coming and going throughout the day. Mostly these will be affecting the south and southwest as we end the day on Friday. Still that brisk breeze down the eastern coast. That means it's going to be a cool start to the weekend. But on Saturday and Sunday, it does turn drier and sunnier.
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18: Welcome back. It's 20 to 6 with me, Martin Daubney, here on GB News Now. New research suggests that farmers face a doubling of fertiliser prices when a net zero border tax is introduced by the Labour Party in January. Labour wants to introduce a green levy on imports that will mirror measures brought in by our friends in the European Union. Well, I'm joined now by the co-founder of Farmers to Action, Justin Rogers. Justin, just what farmers need after the nightmare harvest from hell, a fresh levy brought in on fertiliser.
21: At this point, it's the question to ask is, does Britain want to be fed? Because we've got a government that definitely don't want us to grow food at this point. We've kind of taken our farms away with IHC and now fertiliser, blue tongue and a drought from hell. What direction do they want farmers and British agriculture to take? Because we've got 71 million people to feed on this island. What direction do they want farmers and British agriculture to take? Because we've got 71 million people to feed on this island.

0: Now, Justin, it's utterly heartbreaking to hear farmers. I had a farmer on earlier on, five generations of farming, simply thinking about giving up, not because they want to give up, but because they're being forced to think about giving up. And that's doubly damning, Justin, when you think that the whole reason we're in this bind is because the British fertilizer industry is closed down. And it closed down, Justin, because the gas is too expensive. It became too expensive to be fertilizer sovereign. And so in our desire to be net zero compliant, we outsource to the world. And then here we go, when there's a conflict in Iran or Ukraine or whatever, we're at the mercy of international markets, the prices go through the roof, and now, another net zero levy. Justin Rogers, you must feel like the entire system sometimes is stacked against you.
1: 100%, but I'm going to say this is, unfortunately, what the voting mechanism has given this country. We have voted to think that we're getting leaders that have any form of competence, and we don't. We have pre-selected individuals that do or do what others want them to do, which is not what the people want them to do. Is something going to get done about this at some point? I have no idea, but the system and the individuals in governments at the moment are stacking a wall in front of farmers producing people this country food, and also making the average taxpayer miserable as well. So somehow we've got to get rid of very incompetent people steering the ship, because the ship at the moment seems to be going straight towards an iceberg, and there's not going to be much left if something isn't done very soon.
0: Party would say in their defence they've introduced, is it £56 million of drought relief? They've rowed back on that inheritance tax hike, beg your pardon, Justin Rogers. But are you still saying that's not enough?
1: I'm saying that that is throwing a pea into the ocean of the problems that are going on. Where we really are right now is, the saying goes, charity starts at home. We've got roads that are nearly undrivable. We've got an agricultural industry that is, for, in my personal opinion, some of the most tough individuals that will not give up. Resilience is part of their blood. And they are just going, there's just no point. And to hear that, and when it's generational, and you want to do what your father did, and you want to do what your grandfather did, and you want to pass it on to the next generation, to hear people now going, there's just no point in growing food, does not make sense. There's no point to grow food. The thing that everyone needs every day, every single day, and it doesn't earn a living, is bonkers. Is absolutely bonkers.
0: Okay, Justin Rogers, we have to leave it there. I can sense the emotion in your voice and from farmers I speak to all the time. Thank you for joining us today. Thank you for keeping food on the table there. No farmers, no food. That's the co-founder of Farmers to Action. Justin Rogers, thank you very much. And mind how you go. Coming up next, astonishing footage, breaking news. Dozens of small boat migrants have arrived on a beach in Spain, packed with holidaymakers in southern Spain. It's a VIP golf course, and 62 illegals have stormed the shore as tourists drank their Pina Coladas. Astonishing footage after your weather forecast is to be a top European destination, including southern Spain.
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5: Hello there. We continue to see heavy rain across parts of the Alps over the next 24 hours. Plenty of hot sunshine across Greece. Sunshine continues across parts of Spain and Portugal. One or two showers there on Friday across Madeira, but plenty of blue skies across Portugal into Spain. Just one or two showers possible, but that heavy rain continues across parts of the Dolomites and the Alps, but plenty of sunshine in Greece. Athens there, 35 Celsius. And for most, it remains sunny through the weekend and into the next week too.
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10: Welcome back. It's 10 to 6. You're with me, Martin Daubney, here on GB News. Now, astonishing new footage hot off the press has shown dozens of small boat migrants arriving on a beach in southern Spain. Can you imagine that's you on your sun lounger with a pina colada and that starts going on? Beachgoers were stunned as more than 60 people arrived at the Cala de Bajo, and that's in Murcia, that's on the southern coast of Spain. Spanish authorities say that all 62 people on board have now been located, including 15 children. But it's bedlam down there on the coast, and let's now speak with a senior fellow at the Center for Fundamental Rights. That's Jorge González Galaza. Welcome to the show, Jorge. A pleasure to have you company once again. Total bedlam on a very, very popular tourist beach, a luxury golf and sports centre. Suddenly 62 illegal immigrants just storm ashore. What's going on?
11: Well, I guess this is what all of us are wondering right now, Martin. I think this kind of scene and what we're seeing through the images that you've showed and the coverage that we're getting from the British press really makes it sound like we're in Mexico. We're in a country like, you know, a Central American lawless country that cannot even protect tourists from lawlessness. And this is something that actually, quite interestingly, isn't getting a lot of coverage over here in Spain. But it really only takes seeing some of these images to realize that these are, you know, innocent tourists that are just being invaded. This is the beach on which they're having their most innocent pleasure, and it just feels really like an invasion. And actually, what I found really interesting in the coverage from the Daily Telegraph and the Daily Mail and others was that these these British tourists were screaming, pick up our belongings, let's head out, call the police, these are pateras. And this is the very same feeling that Spaniards are feeling when they see these images. There is no police, there is no maritime security, there is no border control on our beaches and shores.
10: And we understand, we spoke to a previous correspondent, one of your countrymen earlier on, who told us that this craft had come over 350 kilometres, a seven-hour journey from North Africa. That this is a serious, organised operation. It once again, Jorge, makes us ask about your socialist Prime Minister, Pedro Sanchez, granting amnesty to 1.1 legal immigrants in Spain. Is there any wonder that more are coming ashore on dinghies?
11: Well, much of it is organized. Nearly all of it actually is organized, as we saw in Ceuta in the days leading up to the invasion of Ceuta. There were obviously, you know, trafficking rings, human traffickers that were already beginning to rile people up and getting people ready to cross over into Ceuta. And much the same happens with seaborne migration. These are obviously trafficking rings and people who raise just insane amounts of money to get people across the water into Spain. So actually, this everything has to do with us having a socialist government, Martin. Nothing is unexplainable by the fact that the policies in Spain right now that have been implemented for the past 7 years so far have really meant that the borders are not guarded. And the news have just filtered across all of North Africa. And the knowledge that Spain will not protect its borders is what's driving, whether by sea or over the fence of Ceuta, this is what's driving tens of thousands of people. And actually, the Western Mediterranean, so the coasts of Spain, have become the major hotspot of migration. This is no longer Greece or, you know, the Eastern Mediterranean, which was the case a decade ago. This is now the western end of the Mediterranean that is attracting the largest numbers of migrants coming in.
10: Okay, Jorge, we'll have to leave it there. Look, it's a beautiful country, Spain. We want Spain to be made beautiful again. It's a terrible sight to see these crafts steaming ashore. Thank you very much. That's Jorge González Galaza joining us there on the show. Now, I'll be back at 7 p.m. GB News tonight, 7 till 8 p.m. We've got more analysis of the incredible Home Office data published today on deportations, removals. Up next, though, is Jubes & Co. from 6 p.m. tonight with the wonderful Dawn Neeson. I'll see you at 7.
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13: Hello again. We've seen plenty of heavy downpours this afternoon, and we're going to see further showers during the rest of the day. Clear spells in between, feeling cool, especially so after the sun goes down overnight. That's because of the winds at the moment coming straight from the Arctic, low pressure over Scandinavia, and with this brisk breeze, we've also got some instability in the atmosphere. We've got these lively showers developing, and they will continue in many places through the evening. Still, the chance of a rumble of thunder or two, but eventually, overnight, after the sun goes down, the showers inland at least will ease away, clear spells developing. Showers will become more frequent towards western coast, meanwhile. And temperatures dropping into the single figures widely across northern parts of the UK, and low single figures at that across sheltered parts of northern England and Scotland. So certainly a fresh feel to begin things on Friday. Plenty of cloud in the sky for Scotland, some clear spells here and there, a few showers, especially towards the northeast as well as the south, but these less lively compared with the last couple of days. A few showers also for Northern Ireland, some sunshine to begin things as well. But the most frequent and heaviest downpours will be across West Wales, the far southwest of England. Further east, fewer showers through the Midlands, parts of Northern England, central southern England. And actually, some parts of the UK will avoid the showers through the day and stay dry. Clouds will build, however, so generally a cloudier afternoon. And it'll certainly feel cool. Temperatures widely below average, something we've not seen much of this summer so far. Mid to high teens in many places, low 20s in some of the warmer spots where we get some sunshine in the south. But there will be further showers coming and going throughout the day. Mostly these will be affecting the south and southwest as we end the day on Friday. Still that brisk breeze down the eastern coast. That means it's going to be a cool start to the weekend. But on Saturday and Sunday, it does turn drier and sunnier.
12: Today, clouds overhead, total zen within. 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
15: 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The M25 clockwise is closed between junctions 15 and 16 at Poyle. The M5 is closed between junctions 24 and 25 at Bridgewater South. There is a collision on the M42 northbound between junctions 7A and 8 at Coleshill South. In Scotland, the A77 northbound is closed in Kilmarnock. Across Wales, the A470 northbound from Coryton to Taff's Well is congested with possible delays. And on the trains, Greater Anglia services are facing major disruption between Shenfield and Southend Victoria, with further disruption in the Stansted Airport area. For more travel news, go to gbnews.com.
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19: 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UK only. Entrance must be 18 or over. Lines close at 4 p.m. on the 21st of August. 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
21: Good evening, it's 6 o'clock, I'm Dawn Neeson and this is Jubes & Co, and have we got a show for you. Starting with the story that carries on giving it broke yesterday. A migrant who raped a woman while she was sleeping has won the right to remain in the UK after launching a human rights appeal, and that goes on top of that pamphlet of, you know, how not to rape women and children that the government kindly put out, so we're talking about that one. Plus, Home Secretary Shabana Mahmood has pledged to spread asylum housing more fairly across the UK. She's also considering a Rwanda plan. Interesting. And she's also reassuring us that they are sending loads of migrants back. But are they? Also, white students are now the most likely ethnicity to not enter any GCSE exams.
22: Hold up. There's stop
23: several
22: right now.
23: There are several conversations.
22: There's a conversation
23: it.
22: With you.
23: With Harry.
22: About how dark your baby is going to be?
23: Potentially, and what that would mean or look like.
22: Ooh.
21: Yeah, there was a conversation. So we're now having a conversation about the Duke and Duchess of Sussex making their return to the UK so that children can attend school in Britain. What does it all mean now? And we have got a brilliant panel for you. We've got a huge debate, so we've got a big panel for it as well. A real treat for you. Reform UK Councillor for Hutton, Russell Quirk, a newbie on the show, and political commentator Matthew Stadland, not so much newbie. But first, let's get the latest headlines with Tatiana Sanchez.
0: Dawn, thank you very much. The top stories. The Prime Minister has defended new government advice that will tell asylum seekers that rape and domestic abuse are serious crimes. The Home Office released a 7-page booklet telling asylum seekers not to rape women. It follows a rise in migrant convictions linked to sex attacks. Official government guidance informs arrivals it's illegal to hit and control women, and also they cannot sleep with anyone underage or asleep. The Prime Minister spoke earlier today.
1: As a government, we have a very clear principle. If you break UK law, you will be removed from the country. And we have seen that in relation to immigration, where removals are significantly up. I'm currently working to ensure that foreign national offenders who can be removed from the prison system are removed from that system. So it follows that if we're taking this approach, people are made, it's made explicitly clear what the UK law is and what the societal norms of the UK are, and that's why this approach is being taken.
0: Prime Minister Andy Burnham says the Duke and Duchess of Sussex's planned return to Britain is a private matter when asked by reporters whether the government would pay for their security. Harry and Meghan are set to return to the UK 6 years after leaving for America. They're expected to move back at the end of August for their children, Archie and Lilibet, to attend British schools this September. It's understood the King was only made aware of the move on Sunday, which His Majesty is said to be pleased about. The GCSE overall pass rate has fallen slightly for the fifth year in a row, but top grades have edged up across England, Wales and Northern Ireland. Meanwhile, girls have once again achieved better GCSE results than boys, but the gap between the genders is getting smaller. The results published this morning show 73.7% of females and 67.8% of males achieved grades 4/C or above in their exams this year. The Education Secretary spoke this morning.
2: All students will, continue to study maths and English where they haven't achieved that good grade in GCSE maths and English. They'll continue to study that until they're 19. But what we need to do is create more stepping stones, more pathways, so that young people aren't facing these huge barriers of entry to moving on to doing an apprenticeship, for example. Putting and keeping children on this treadmill, this cycle of constant resits, which only one in five students are actually passing or gaining the grade four when they're resitting them. It's a shocking figure.
0: Those are the latest headlines for now. Back to Dawn.
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24: Thank you very much, Tatiana. And more importantly, thank you so much for your company tonight to Jubes & Co. with me for Dawn Neeson, in for Michelle, who is on holiday, obviously. We've got a great panel for you. A newbie on the panel, Reform UK councillor for Hutton, Russell Quirk, and political commentator Matthew Stadlin. Gentlemen, thank you so much for joining me. And we have got a huge show coming up with some really, really big debates. So please do get your views coming in. GBnews.com/yoursay. So many of you got in touch last night that you literally crashed the system. So let's see if we can achieve that two nights in a row, shall we? Okay, now, in the light of that, the government pamphlet telling people how not to rape children, how not to rape women, and we don't do that in this sort of country. Well, guess what happened today? Yes, a convicted rapist has won the right to remain in the UK after a human rights appeal. He's an Italian national of Nigerian descent, Hendrix Ekwin, and he was jailed for 8 years for raping a sleeping woman in 2017. An immigration judge called the attack appalling and said its impact on the victim was profound, but ruled that Ekwin did not pose a sufficient threat to the public to justify deportation. In his defence, he said he needed to express his sexual needs. Marvellous, on a sleeping woman. And he also said that he thought that, she had consented. She was unconscious, she was fast asleep. Meanwhile, the Home Office has issued a guide to, as we were discussing yesterday, it broke on this show, didn't it, to asylum seekers outlining UK laws on sex, consent and gender equality. Well, the good news today, that story has moved on because it was originally just in English, obviously very important in English. They've announced today that they are translating it into the languages from Eritrea and Afghanistan and Sudan. Sudan and Iraq and Iran, where many of these people are coming from, even though the literacy rate in Afghanistan is less than 5%, and the ones that can't read are the ones that are not coming over on the dinghies, are they? In any case, here's what the Prime Minister had to say when he was asked about it earlier on today.
1: As a government, we have a very clear principle. If you break UK law, you will be removed from the country. And we have seen that in relation to immigration, where removals are significantly up. I'm currently working to ensure that foreign national offenders who can be removed from the prison system are removed from that system.
24: Okay, which brings us back to the story I've just told you about of the rapey migrant that is now being given right to stay, even though he rapes an unconscious woman. She was asleep. Matthew, this is absolutely horrible. The booklet yesterday was a shocker. We are still talking about it so much. But it does point out that, to me, it illustrates the fact that what women and girls have been saying all this time and been protesting outside hotels and, you know, groups like the Pink Ladies saying we are worried about these men coming over here, we were right. The government publishing this booklet proved we were right all along. We should be worried. We are worried. We're allowed to be worried.
4: Well, Shabana Mahmood, the Home Secretary, recognises that communities up and down the country are concerned about having a lot of people deposited on their doorstep. And when you have a lot of people in a small community, clearly that represents some challenges. She wasn't herself referring to sexual assault and so forth. But I want to put this in a bit of context.
24: We are coming on to the Shabana story, so let's concentrate on this story for now.
4: Indeed. I can't comment particularly effectively on this specific judgment because I wasn't at the tribunal, so I haven't seen everything.
24: But the fact that we've got the Prime Minister today saying we are doing everything we can, you know, if you come to this country, is it trying to explain why they published this
4: damn pamphlet? Well, you want people who come to this country, while we are trying to work out how to sort out the crisis in the Channel, and the government has significantly this year so far slowed down the number of arrivals, when people come to this country, obviously, we want them to obey by our rules. And if they don't obey our laws, then they are going to have the full force of the law come down on them. But I just wanted to offer you a little bit. Well, you say that. This person has served a prison sentence, as I understand it. There will be many people.
24: The Prime Minister was literally saying we're booting them all out of the country. We're quite clearly not.
4: Some people we don't boot out because we have something called, partly, the ECHR. We have something called the rule of law. And by the way, as of October last year, 46% of us against 29% wanted us to stay in the ECHR. The ECHR provides a safety net, not just to people who've committed monstrous crimes, but to all of us, for when a government comes for our human rights.
24: Yeah, but to be honest with you, Matthew, I don't actually think the ECHR is the silver bullet in all of this, because we know other countries that are in the ECHR that have much, much stronger rules.
4: But the Tories and Reform would love you to think that if we leave the ECHR, all our ills are going to be cured. By the way, Some comments suggest that they want to leave other international agreements and treaties, and we're just going to become this sort of basket case on the fringes of Europe. This is the sort of messaging we had when we left the European Union. Does anyone watching this channel today think that Britain is in a better place now than we were before we left the EU? Because I don't.
5: So let's not get distracted by debate over the EU. I mean,
24: I don't want to talk about Brexit ever again.
4: It's an area of weakness for your side of the argument. I understand that.
5: Yeah. Let us stick to the story in question, which is yet another migrant, yet another foreign national being allowed to come to this country. We welcome, apparently, these people with open arms. And what they do instead is to commit crimes and rape our women and girls. This particular individual, Hendrix Equin, who is apparently an Italian national but wasn't born in Italy, of course, and he comes from Nigeria, which has got an absolutely atrocious record in terms of the way that that country, that culture, treats women and girls, and indeed human rights generally. Let me just give you an idea of some of his former track record, right? So we have to ask the question, why was he allowed here when this is on his CV of criminality, right? So his CV of criminality is that between 2012 and 2014, there were 5 domestic abuse incidents that he could have attributed to him, and also a drug charge as well. So then, of course, he goes on to rape this woman, and not only rape this woman when she's asleep, when she's completely out of it, he then denies it, of course, goes to prison just for 8 years. years.
4: No one is saying that this man has done a good thing.
5: I haven't finished.
4: Not a single
5: the
4: person.
5: The judge, of course, hasn't deported him. And apparently, and this has much less to do with the ECHR, and much more the focuses on our left-leaning activist kind of judiciary that are ultra, ultra liberal, because this is what the judge said at the time. I'm not deporting him because he has learned his lesson. Now, a man with that string of convictions does not sound to me like a man that he's learned his lesson.
4: That's all.
5: Now, Matt, before you bang on about your lefty nonsense, can I just say one thing to you? Let's not just talk about the rapist and the rapists that we are letting into this country. Let's talk about the victims, right? Do you know that since between 2020 and 2024, there are about 3,600 foreign nationals convicted of sexual assault? That means at least 3,600 women and girls in this country were raped by foreign nationals. Are you going to defend that?
4: Not a single person watching this show would defend rape unless they're a rapist. So how dare you suggest to me that I would somehow attempt to defend rapists? And I'll put something back into the mix. A very senior MP, a Reform MP, Lee Anderson, put up a picture on social media within the last 24 hours of a boat of people coming to this country. People apparently, according to your side of the argument, we don't know where they come from. We don't know anything about them, which is part of the problem.
5: But we don't.
4: He seems to know about them because he described all of them as savages. That seems to me to take us back to the dark days of 1970s racism. And I'd say that to Lee Anderson's face right here, right now. And then let me finish. How dare you say that we welcome all these people with open arms, and what do they do instead? They come and rape our
5: That's
4: women
5: exactly
4: and children.
5: What happened.
4: It is a tiny percentage of people who commit these evil crimes. And let me give you some stats. According to this crime survey of England and Wales, with the latest available data for the last year. Yes, Bill.
5: That's not data.
4: It is data.
5: It's a survey.
4: Exactly.
5: It's not crime facts. It's not crime.
4: It's very difficult to log crime. There are different ways. There's reported crime. A lot of people don't report crime.
5: Yeah.
4: So this actually talks about those who didn't report crime as well as those who did. Mm. And unless people are lying in this survey, then I think it's data we should look at. Roughly 16% of people in this country or in England or Wales over 16 have experienced sexual assault since the age of 16. And of the victims of rape and assault, victims that we all care about, and I care every single bit as much about them as you do, let me assure you, of the victims of rape or assault, by penetration or assault by penetration, including attempts, since they were 16, over half, roughly 55% of those victims were assaulted by their partner or ex-partner. We have a crisis in this country. We have a crisis in this country of violence against women and girls. And if every time you and I were on a panel, we were talking about domestic abuse, then we might do something about the domestic abuse in this country. But all you want to talk about is people who are victims of migrants or asylum seekers.
5: My turn. So what you're doing is what you and your kind always do. Rather than arguing over the specific issue, which is the fact that we have 40,000 people or so coming over here on boats that are undocumented, that are unknown. The fact that Afghan men are far more likely, several times more likely, to commit sexual offence than
4: based on incomplete data.
5: Based on incomplete data.
4: Incomplete.
5: And Eritreans and Kenyans and Iraqis and Iranians and so on. All you want to talk about is the problem that also exists already within.
4: When do you talk about that problem?
5: We are talking
4: about
5: that
4: tonight, bigger problem.
5: Matt,
24: we're not, our that's debate not tonight.
4: We never talk
5: we'll
4: about
5: do that another
4: Dawn.
5: Time.
4: Well,
5: Matt,
4: oh, it's always another
5: Dawn,
4: time.
5: I'm
4: we
5: sure
4: never talk about it.
5: Dawn, I'm sure
4: never
5: we'll welcome
4: about
5: us back to talk about
4: it. It suits your narrative.
5: No, but what you're shying away from, what you're deflecting from, is the fact that foreign nationals that come here, often where we don't know who they are, what their track record is, or what their criminal history is, are more likely to rape our women and girls. And you're not even seeking to defend it, you're deflecting.
4: No, you have not got the evidence for that.
5: I have.
4: No, you haven't. You tried to dismiss my data. Your data is incomplete.
5: The internet is a wonderful thing.
4: But all I'll ask you is this. Do you think, given that you know nothing about these people who are coming over on these dinghies,
5: do you think they are?
4: Do you think they're savages? Would you agree with Lee Anderson?
5: I think they're savages.
4: Say it on national TV, so we know where you're coming from.
5: Answer the question directly.
4: Answer it then.
5: Do I think that a number of those people on those boats are savages? Yes, I damn well do.
4: And a number of homegrown Brits as well. Do you agree that a number of homegrown Brits are savages?
5: They rape our children. They mug us. They stab us?
4: And do we have homegrown rapists and child molesters? Do we?
24: Matthew,
4: do we? Are you only interested? Are you only interested in people who come from abroad? Are you only interested in people who come from abroad who rape our children? Because I'm a father.
5: Matt, you're deflecting.
4: I'm a father
5: because you have no defence.
4: I've got.
5: You're deflecting because you have no defence.
4: Not defending anything.
5: I'm interested in what Dawn has asked me to come here and talk about, which is migrants come to.
4: But we always talk about it, don't we?
5: And raping people. Why can't you stick to the point?
4: I've perfectly stick to the point. All right.
24: Stop, both of you, right? Okay, you are deflecting, Matthew. The reason we are talking about this today is because our government, our elected government, thinks it's okay to publish this booklet advising people coming over here that it is not a good thing to rape women and children. That is why we're talking
4: okay,
24: about
4: so
24: it.
4: Okay, so would you rather, Dawn, that people who come to this country, while we are still as a society...
24: I would rape and abuse us.
5: I'd rather they weren't here.
4: So would all...
5: I'd rather they weren't okay. here.
24: Right,
4: but
24: okay.
4: except that the problem is that successive governments, including governments of which senior reform MPs were members, Suella Braverman and Robert Jenrick, successive governments have failed to deport people in the numbers that many of us would like. This government has improved those statistics.
24: Has it?
4: Yes, it has. What? Listen to the Prime Minister. However, the reason they can't deport people is partly precisely because you, Russell Quirk, don't know where they're coming from, do you?
5: Well, how does anyone know where they're coming from? Where do you deport them?
4: I've done nothing to let them in.
5: Where should we deport them?
4: Yeah, if they
5: Rwanda,
4: don't,
5: which, funnily enough, is what Shabar Mahmood announced today.
4: That's going to work at scale, is it?
5: Cancelling it the minute that they came into power as a Labour government.
4: As we understand. The government is looking
5: shock
4: at that sort
5: horror,
4: of thing.
5: Shock
4: but
5: horror.
4: If you seriously think that we can deport people, say to Syria or Afghanistan,
5: yes.
4: if they don't have documents,
5: yes.
4: those countries
5: or
4: won't
5: Rwanda.
4: Accept them.
5: You know what I'd like
4: we
5: to
4: wouldn't
5: see?
4: Accept people from Afghanistan
5: if
4: coming to this country if they didn't
5: know
4: have
5: I'd
4: a
5: like
4: British
5: to see?
4: Passport.
5: I'd like to see a
4: and it's
5: British,
4: because it's nonsense.
5: I'd like to see a British version of ICE rounding up these foreign criminals, these
4: yeah.
5: rapists,
24: okay.
5: these muggers,
4: and
5: these molesters,
4: and that
5: and
4: would work disastrously, wouldn't it? Just as it's worked disastrously in America. Because your brand of politics doesn't work.
5: No, in the US,
4: it's populist rubbish.
5: Immigration policy
24: Gentle
5: sorted the country
24: men,
5: out.
24: Gentlemen, we have to move on there. You mentioned Shabana Mahmood, so we are going to move on to, indeed, that lady. Yeah, Shabana Mahmood has joined the Prime Minister's views that asylum accommodation should be spread more fairly across the country. Share the love, eh? Also suggesting that they are considering a new Rwanda-style deal and announced how many we are sending back. And it's a tiny, weeny, weeny percentage, by the way. So we are where we are. Let's find out how that one goes. See you soon.
6: Bowl.
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11: George Russell brushed aside any suggestion that Max Verstappen's protracted courtship with Mercedes ever jeopardised his own position at Brackley. The four-time world champion ended months of speculation on Thursday at Zandvoort by committing to Red Bull until the end of 2030. My seat never felt under threat and I felt 100% security with Toto and the team, Russell said. He characterised the saga as largely media-driven, noting, "It was always very clear within Mercedes what the reality was over these past couple of years. That's the latest sport. For more, go to gbnews.com."
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24: Hello, welcome back to Jubes and Co. with me, Dawn Neeson, tonight. Thank you very much for your company. Lots of you getting in touch. Lots of you are very, very angry. In particular, taking our umbrage at your views, Mr.
4: What are they taking umbrage at?
24: I couldn't possibly work out. But anyway,
4: sorry, if they're taking umbrage, let me be absolutely clear.
24: Oh, God,
4: I am condemn rapists and child molesters as much as anyone on your side of the political debate. And people need to understand that. And also, I believe in borders. Okay. I believe in the nation state.
5: Right.
4: And I am every bit as patriotic as anyone else who's ever been in this studio.
24: Okay. If you, just in case you haven't noticed now, Matthew Stadlin and Russell Quirk are still with us in the studio. And this debate continued during the break as well and probably continue long into the night. But we are changing the subject slightly. Home Secretary Shabana Mood says asylum accommodation could be spread more fairly across the UK. She's echoing what her boss said the other day, isn't she? The government is also now considering moving more asylum seekers into wealthy areas, while Mahmood also says talks are underway with France to make the UK's migrant returns deal permanent. She also hinted at the fact that she would be considering a migrant-style Rwanda deal, but the devil's in the details on that one. But it's interesting because they were the ones that described the Conservative Rwanda deal as a gimmick and gesture politics, and Keir Starmer declared the policy dead and buried. Well, sort of been resurrected, possibly. OK, and meanwhile, the new data published by the Home Office today has shown that Labour has returned just 7.7% of illegal dinghy arrivals since they came to power. Of almost 80,000 mega dinghy arrivals, only 6,103, don't forget the three, have been returned. While Labour claim they have increased the overall number of deportations by 52% since the election. However, 76% of those returns were kind of voluntary, people that went home because their visas run out. But that's just a moot point, isn't it? Labour only managed to actually enforce return of just over 19,000 migrants without a right to remain, and many of them weren't the ones in the boats. There's lots of numbers there for it. Sorry about that. Again, it's difficult to keep up with numbers. So, Russell, let's come to you first on this one. Three elements to this, sort of like the fact that, you know, they're spreading the houses in multiple locations, the military sites around the country. So we've all got to step up to the plate and do our bit. We're all in this together.
5: Yeah, do our bit. Take your fair share, I think Andy Burnham said 3 or 4 weeks ago. Well, I'll tell you what's fair, and that's zero. That's to take none. I don't know why we keep having the debate in this country, I guess because we have to, that the problem is where the illegal migrants go and whether they should be in hotels or RAF bases or in HMOs. The simple and straightforward solution, the easy answer to this, is not to let them in the first place. Now, why is that so difficult for people to understand? Then we don't have the problem of having to disperse 40 to 50,000 fighting age men from third world countries, mainly around the communities, the towns, the villages and the cities of this country. We're clearly, I mean, there's even now Labour and Lib Dem MPs that have all been kind of very refugees are welcome and, you know, migrants are lovely, fluffy things and we should all kind of have one. Until, of course, they're then told that actually there might be some in an HMO in their neighbourhood, in their community, in their street. And then even those Labour and Lib Dem MPs say, oh, actually, no, I don't want one. So the answer is to stop them coming. Can I just come back to what you were saying just now? Actually, I had exactly the same stat, actually, from my research earlier in terms of this wonderful kind of figure from Labour.
24: Yeah.
5: That would very, very well at returning people. 75.4% of people that have been returned since this government took office were voluntarily returned. But also, the majority of those were paid. So what we do, we let them come in. We give them a hotel room, you know, with a flat screen telly, maybe three meals a day, some trampoline lessons, some driving lessons and so on. And then we give them £3,000 to go. But guess what? Some are even coming back. It's like this revolving door of nonsense at Dover where we're giving them money to go and then they're coming back. They really are taking the mickey out.
4: Shall I tell you what's nonsense? We've both used this word about each other so far in this programme. What I can tell every single viewer of this programme for absolutely sure is that the nonsense politics of reform, heaven forbid they ever actually got to run our country, would simply blow up within the first week. And I'll give you a very quick example, which was shouted from the rooftops, presumably as some sort of distraction from Nigel Farage's problems with the 5 million quid and the fact that he didn't register it.
14: What? He just reform.
4: This is all part of the same deal. They want to be in government, and yet they don't have a Scooby-Doo of how they would be in government, because Zia Yusuf wants us to believe with a straight face that under a reform government, Royal Navy ships would land at French ports without French permission and drop migrants and asylum seekers back. And I can tell you with absolute certainty that wouldn't happen. You are dealing in the politics of reform and you clearly haven't been reading the French press or the European press. You know, guess what? Let me finish the point. Guess what? Asylum and illegal immigration are not confined to our country. Much as you might like the British public to believe that, the French take in more, other countries take in more. If we say to the French, we'll take no one, do you seriously think that that is going to cut through and work? Of course it's not.
5: The only reason the French take more is because they have a land border with other countries
4: prepared to accept that and say, you guys, don't worry, take no one.
14: Don't shout over one another, right? Okay.
5: Let me tell you how Zia is absolutely bang on in terms of not just the ethos of the policy, which is at last to put the Royal Navy in the channel to stop people coming over, but also, so A, as a deterrent, but B, also as a physical thing whereby we will attach a rope to every single one and take those boats back. Do you know how we
4: That's not even his policy.
5: No, do you know what we do? No,
4: it's not going to be towbacks. He said very clearly it's not towbacks.
5: Maritime
4: law. Don't even know the policy, Russell.
5: Maritime law allows you to take those boats back, whether you attach a rope to them or you guide them. The semantics aren't important, Matt. What is important is you can do it under maritime law based on a humanitarian purpose.
4: Even the nonsense policy itself, as articulated by Zia Yusuf, is... No, let me respond to that. Zia Yusuf made very clear it's not towbacks. It's not towbacks. You don't even know the policy. Right. This is the problem with reform. Yep. You invent this stuff on the back of envelopes. Maybe, I don't know, you can tell me, does AI help you write this stuff? Because it adds up to fantasy politics.
5: You said earlier on that successive governments have failed. You also said during the break, something you don't very much say public, but I'm going to say it on your behalf now, even though you said it off.
4: Well, thanks very much.
5: You actually don't want the boat.
4: I've said that in public many times. Anyone who's been paying attention, the government's policy is to stop the boats.
5: It's refreshing that
4: you have that. It's the policy of the government.
5: Morality and common sense, and I'm delighted to hear that. But you also said that successive governments have allowed this to happen. Therefore, you would agree with me that it's about time we had a new and different government to stop. And you have to surely applaud reform for at least taking the initiative when it comes to coming out of the ECHR, binning other national and international treaties, and also doing something, to take away incentives from people that would land.
4: Let's really, really want this issue to disappear with our fantasy politics. Okay, persuade enough people to vote for us, and then let's make sure that the British public are severely let down.
5: You mentioned France. France do allow people in. As I said, they have to because they have a land border with other countries. But they only actually accept the asylum applications of about 5% of people. Here, it's more like 45%.
4: The French take more asylum seekers and illegal migrants than we do. You know this.
5: Is this stuff with Mahmoud?
4: No, you're trying to take the mickey out of the French. You're the one who wants to...
14: Matthew, stop interrupting.
5: Mahmoud now saying that we're going to spend, presumably, another £1 billion of British taxpayers' money to try and do another deal. This will be the third deal, by the way, with the French, to somehow get the gendarmerie to get off their backsides off a beach and stop these people actually getting into these boats and coming over here. I mean, how we can honestly think that the practical solution is dealing with the French on the basis that they're going to cooperate. If you were the French Prime Minister, the French President, the last thing you want is those people leaving. So it's
4: May I respond,
5: fantastic.
4: May I quickly respond?
24: Yeah, yeah, just Russell, very quickly. Let Matthew talk now.
4: Okay.
24: Matthew.
4: Sometimes I talk over you because I don't get a word in edgeways. What I would just quickly say is,
5: I think you do.
4: You are accusing us of the Brits, or rather the French, of taking us for idiots. You reform are taking the French for idiots by seriously trying to convince the British public you are going to land boats without French permission on French ports. Well, get a grip. Live in the same universe as the rest of us.
5: I think I've dealt with that in terms of the solution.
4: No, you haven't.
5: But let's get back to the point because you're distracting again.
24: Yeah,
5: and the point being, sorry, Dawn.
24: Yeah, come with. The point I want you to talk about now, just briefly, because we have run out of time, is the Rwanda plan. Mm. A Rwanda-style plan to remove a failed asylum seekers to third countries is actually now being looked at by Labour. Matthew, reaction?
4: Yeah, that appears to be the case. We heard that, I think, first, not long after the Labour government came into power.
24: Shabana confirmed it today to the Sun newspaper as well.
4: And I would just say that the Rwanda plan didn't work, did it?
5: It wasn't started.
4: Yeah, it wasn't started because it couldn't get off the ground because, again, it was fantasy politics. I don't think it would have been able to happen at scale. I wasn't a fan of it because I don't like the idea of shunting off people to countries where the leader has 99% of the vote. That might be the sort of country you want to live in.
24: If it was fantasy politics, why are Labour considering it?
4: Well, I'm not sure that it's going to work if they do consider it and if they can implement it. But if they do, I would hope that they don't use a country like Rwanda.
24: Why?
4: As I've just explained, because I don't think we should be sending people to countries where they get the president gets 99% of the vote in an election. It doesn't sound like a particularly safe country.
5: Where should we send them, Matt?
4: I don't think there are countries that are going to take many of them. That's the honest reality.
5: Well, they wouldn't give them enough money. That was exactly the premise of the Conservatives' Rwanda policy, which is to give Rwanda lots and lots of money, and they were going to take them. But you don't need to take that many, because once you take a few hundred, or that country takes a few hundred, that provides sufficient deterrent to stop those people coming over here on the basis they think they might be deported to a country other than the one that they wanted to actually go to.
24: OK, but you did just say, Matthew, there's not many countries that would take them, but it's fine for us to take them as long as the government hands out this.
5: And while
24: you're at it, do another guide on sort of like trying not to blow concerts full of kids up.
5: Well, maybe don't set fire to each other, don't shoot each other in the face.
24: I mean,
5: what's
24: people
5: coming?
24: On the streets, exactly. That's what we all need that, guys. In any case, that was pretty feisty, wasn't it? Coming up, for the first time, white students are leading the number, choosing not to sit a single GCSE before leaving secondary school. GCSE result day today, by the way. Congratulations, kids. I'm sure a lot of you did well, so well done, yous lot. But what is happening to white working class kids? Why are they not even bothering to sit these exams? Is this a wake-up call? You don't want to go too far. See you soon.
15: Ready to soak up that holiday sunshine?
16: Won't we need some cover?
15: No worries. All sorted.
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18: Hello there. We continue to see heavy rain across parts of the Alps over the next 24 hours. Plenty of hot sunshine across Greece. Sunshine continues across parts of Spain and Portugal. One or two showers there on Friday across Madeira, but plenty of blue skies across Portugal into Spain. Just one or two showers possible, but that heavy rain continues across parts of the Dolomites and the Alps, but plenty of sunshine in Greece. Athens there, 35 Celsius, and for most it remains sunny through the weekend and into the next week too.
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19: 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Showers for some of us during the next 24 hours, but drier for many others. And wherever you are, it is going to feel cool, if not rather chilly overnight. That's because winds at the moment are bringing air all the way from the Arctic. That air coming in on a brisk northerly breeze, that's been helping to drive showers through the daytime, but overnight, clearing skies will mean that for many, those showers will disappear, especially through parts of western Scotland, northern England, the Midlands, central southern England. Showers will continue around the periphery of the UK, but wherever you are, it is going to be a cool night. Just about into the teens in the south by dawn, but single figures widely further north, and in some parts of northern England, Scotland, low single figures. So yeah, touch on the chilly side in places. Plenty of sunshine around first thing on Friday. Still some showers in the southeast and the southwest, more especially north and west Wales, where there'll be some heavy downpours moving in from the Irish Sea. Northern Ireland, showers very hit and miss. Likewise for much of Scotland, showers more focused towards the east, sunshine more likely towards the west as we begin things on Friday. And it's those eastern and western peripheries that we will see the showers being more heavy and frequent through the day on Friday, especially parts of West Wales, the southwest, central southern England. A few showers will pop up elsewhere across England and Wales, Northern Ireland, Scotland turning drier. Wherever you are, though, temperatures will be below average, not something we've seen much of this summer so far. And that leads us on to another cool start on Saturday. Plenty of sunshine, though, first thing, so it's not going to feel too unpleasant. And then those sunny spells continue into the afternoon, although some cloud will build. One or two showers here and there. Most places dry on Saturday and dry again on Sunday with a bit more sunshine. It will turn gradually warmer through the weekend and early next week.
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20: Good evening, this is the latest AI travel news from gbnews.com. The A3 is closed between junctions 9 and 10 in Wisley. The M25 clockwise is closed between junctions 5 and 6 in Sevenoaks. The M5 northbound is closed between junctions 17 and 16 in Stroud. The M1 is closed between junctions 9 and 11A in Luton. The M40 is closed between junctions 10 and 9 in Bicester. In Scotland, the A77 northbound is closed in Kilmarnock. And on the trains, cross-country and Greater Anglia services are facing major disruption in the Stansted Airport area, with Greater Anglia also affected between Shenfield and Southend Victoria. For more travel news, go to gbnews.com.
24: This is Jubes & Co. with me, Dawn Neeson. And yes, they are still here, and I think it is a miracle as well. We have Reform UK councillor Russell Quirk and political commentator Matthew Stadlin. And we're going to talk about GCSEs today. And congratulations if you've got youngsters or grandchildren out there who have got the results, and I hope they did really well. Congratulations to everyone that took them and did well. I still have nightmares about my exams. So, any case, but one of the worrying stats that's come out today is that white pupils, especially boys, are the most likely ethnic group in England now to leave secondary school without entering or a single GCSE or equivalent qualification. That's according to new figures today. The data shows around 1 in 30 white pupils were not entered for any qualification at all. Education experts have described the figures as a wake-up call, which I think they've got a point. I'm just going to come to you first on this one, Russell, because you've got two young ladies who got their results today as well.
5: Yeah, two of my daughters, Rosie and Lily, they both collected their GCSE results today. They're twins, but they go to separate schools, which some people think is a bit odd. But guess what? Twins are not the same person. So therefore, when you've got twins that are different in many respects, you send them to different schools. So one went to a grammar school, one a private school, and let's just say they both did exceptionally well. And one very proud,
24: really
5: very proud
24: brilliant.
5: Dad.
24: Well done. Yeah. Well done, those young ladies. Congratulations. So what do you make of this, though? 1 in 10 white working class British boys reach the end of secondary school without sitting a single GCSE?
5: Well, I guess, look, the political point might be, I'm just going to venture, that because we've spent the last kind of 15 or 20 years focused so much on DEI, that maybe, young white lads, as you've just set out, might be seeing a disadvantage as a consequence of that focus being not on them, but on others. But the other thing I'd say is I don't think that we necessarily should worry too much as a society, or parents and those that are watching this worry too much about GCSEs. Yes, they're the gateway to sixth form. Yes, sixth form is then the gateway to a university education and a degree. But we should also be thinking about other means of being educated. And funnily enough, brings me very nicely to a very, very quick plug. Suella Braverman today announced a reform policy on apprenticeships,
24: yes,
5: for instance. Now, apprenticeships, I think, are extremely important. So, not everybody wants to be a scientist or a doctor or an engineer or a mathematician. For those that want to get into a craft or a trade, apprenticeships are extremely important.
24: I could not agree more. But but the debate now is.
5: But we should focus on apprenticeships as much as our academic.
24: Of course we should. No, absolutely. But I mean, why are these kids not even? And Matthew, it's come to you. Why are these kids not even sitting GCSE exams?
21: Very difficult to know, isn't it?
4: really difficult to say, but concerning and depressing.
24: Do you think it's anything to do with DEI, the fact that we have concentrated so much?
5: How can you just say no? How can you just glibly say no? It might be, right?
4: Do I think that teachers are sitting in their classroom saying, we're going to focus on that kid over there more than that kid over there? No, I do not. And unless you can present me with evidence of that...
5: I'm just presupposing.
4: Unless you can present me with evidence of that...
5: I'm not saying there's a data point, I'm just saying...
4: Then your position is very weak.
5: It would be like you and I sitting over a glass of wine, which I'm sure eventually we will do. People will probably pay good money to watch that. It would be me saying to you, do you think that might be a reason?
4: Russell, I think some of your views are absolutely abhorrent and vile.
5: Thank you.
4: But I'm very happy to have a beer with you.
5: Okay,
4: I can easily see it. We've sat on a tube together coming across London. Back onto the white working classes, this is not the first time we have had this conversation in this country, and it is very important that it is looked into. Related to this, I think you mentioned Suella Braverman's policy on apprenticeships. This government, I think, is taking apprenticeships seriously. Mm. And if you look at Andy Burnham, what he said when he came into power very recently, he wants technical education to be weighted similarly or the same as academic education from 14 years on. That is going to be boosted in this country, and in some cases, maybe all cases, linked potentially to the local economy as an engine for growth, and to make sure that children of whatever colour, whatever background, are not left behind. Ensuring that we get the most out of our young people, we're both dads, we both care very passionately about this, is utterly, utterly important.
5: But the difference is that Andy Burnham, as we're seeing more and more of over the last 4 or 5 weeks since he became Prime Minister, talks a lot about things. He talks a lot in terms of rhetoric. But the difference is that Andy Burnham, as we're seeing more and more of over the last 4 or 5 weeks since he became Prime Minister, talks a lot about things. He talks

0: effective.
1: What,
0: because
1: a pound off bus fares, look 30, at the way, look, £30 a year
2: right,
1: of electricity.
2: Can I just talk over one another?
0: Look
2: please.
0: At the response. Look at the response of Reform to the flurry of initiatives right, and promises that Andy Burnham has come out. There's absolute panic. You've returned to the boats because that is all you've got.
1: And you've got
0: you come out with nastier and nastier policies.
1: Our Rwanda policy. What are you talking about? Reform are leading the way.
0: It's not
1: we're
0: your policy.
1: Ones today.
0: The failed Rwanda
1: the
0: policy was a Tory policy.
1: That's my turn. We're the ones today talking about an actual costed apprenticeship scheme. Where's Andy Burnham a week or so ago just kind of talked as if he thinks it would be a good idea.
0: And
1: we're the ones that would support a Rwanda policy on the basis of coming out of the ECHR, stopping the boats, taking the boats back to France. Andy Burnham again is just talking about it. And he's now seeking to copy the policy on immigration of the previous Conservative government.
0: Every time you come out with a policy, it is understood by a majority of the people in this country, because what a reform on 24% or so at the moment, the vast majority of the people in this country understand, even when you're in opposition and you haven't been tested in government, that your policies don't work. A lot of them are vicious, like kicking people out of their social housing because they happen to not be British. They've been in those homes for 10, 20, 30 years. Out you go. And if you can't find private accommodation, then you risk deportation. That is deeply unpleasant. Divisive politics have real world impacts, even in a world in which it was possible to do that and you actually managed to get it together.
1: Look,
0: cruelty, nastiness, that is not what the majority of Britons stand for and like the idea of.
1: So here is the absolute division between the common sense centre-right and the left, right? So the left absolutely believe that you should come over here as a foreign national, bring all your friends and family, take a council house away from maybe a single mum, that they should be allowed to do that and have benefits, have their hand out instead of British people.
0: You've utterly mischaracterised, knowingly so.
1: No,
0: the
1: you
0: left.
1: Said that
0: because
1: we want to
0: I
1: keep
0: don't
1: people
0: believe
1: out of social housing.
0: Once they're
1: be
0: in there,
1: yes,
0: Russell. Once
1: if
0: people
1: they are foreign nationals rather than British people should come first when it comes to jobs and housing.
0: Okay, Dawn, can I respond, please? Because he keeps talking over me. Yeah, very quickly. I'm not talking about prospective policy. Although, by the way, if you launch the sorts of initiatives you'll launch, you'll see more and more tents springing up across London and other parts of the country because that's what happened when people fall through the net. I don't want my country to look like Mumbai from the airport where you have families lining the street. Those are the consequences in the real world of your policies. But as far as kicking people out of their homes who've been there for 10, 20, 30 years, who are there perfectly legitimately because the government of the day has said they can be there, to kick those people out, and Kemi Badenoch is copying that policy today, it's absolutely disgusting and un-British. You are mischaracterising
1: the policy. I've just responded.
2: Very quickly, we have run out of time.
1: The policy is, if you're a foreign national and you're not paying your way, then you will lose your right to that house. Not if you are paying your way, then you will not
0: people
1: be
0: on benefits. Okay. People who are entitled to those benefits, okay, you want to take them away and you want to kick them out of their homes, and it's disgusting.
2: Quiet, we have run out of time on that one. Okay, coming up, a major U-turn for the Duke and Duchess of Sussex after they announced their plan to return to the UK 6 years after they turned their backs on Britain and the rest of us. Why have they suddenly changed their minds, and do you want them back? All of that coming up after the break.
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0: I'm the Reverend Pat Allerton of St. Peter's Notting Hill. 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
7: Hello, this is Jeeves & Co with me, Dawn Neeson. Still in the house with me, I have Reform UK councillor Russell Quirk and political commentator Matthew Studden. And they haven't killed one another during the break, which is a result from my point of view. OK, now, let's talk about Harry and Meghan, shall we? They're reportedly planning to move back to the UK later this month, which has got, 10 days left to go, with their kids, Archie and Lilibet, set to attend a British school in September. Now, during that infamous 2021 interview with Oprah Winfrey, the couple cited media racism as a large part of the reason they chose to leave their royal duties and move to America. So why have they suddenly changed their mind? Do you want them back? Do you care? Let's come to you first on this one, Matthew. I mean, you know, personally, I don't actually give a stuff where Harry and Meghan live, to be honest with you. But I am concerned that if it's going to cost me money looking after them, which we don't know yet, the Prime Minister has said it's a private matter, their security, fine. And when they left this country, I did get annoyed, A, because I was working on a tabloid newspaper. And Harry said in that interview with Oprah, racism from the tabloid press that filtered into the rest of society was a large part of why they left, implying that everybody in the UK is racist. So I'm assuming now they're not racist.
6: Well, obviously, I hope and assume the vast majority of people in this country are not racist. I've always leaned slightly towards Harry. I've got nothing against William or indeed the King. I've always had a soft spot for Harry, partly because he's red-headed and partly because he put his...
5: sorry, is that your reason? Is
6: partly
5: it really?
6: Because
5: all you gingers stick together.
6: Well, we have to, don't we? Yeah, we have to.
7: Nobody else likes him, to be fair.
6: And partly, you should see the abuse I still get. Partly because...
5: I don't think that's because you're ginger.
6: Well, it's partly.
5: I think there's something else.
6: Partly because he put his life on the line for this country. And I've always thought it's very weird, the people, the sort of key ward warriors who throw stuff in his direction. This man was unbelievably brave. And what's more, he has done a huge amount for charity, including for veterans. So good on him. Did I think it was a good idea to do the share all books there? No. Would I do that? No. Am I pleased that they're coming back to this country if it's what's right for them? Yes. Would I like a reconciliation between the two brothers if indeed they haven't yet reconciled? Yes. I think one of the functions of the royal family actually these days is to we're able to see ourselves in them to an extent, because we can see our strengths and our weaknesses.
7: No.
6: And when they were growing up and they had this
5: yourself,
6: when they looked as though they had this great fraternal relationship, that was a lovely thing. I've got brothers, so if they can reconcile, what a good thing that would be.
7: I interviewed Diana when she's around, the boys are very little, da da da da da. It would be nice on a family point of view, I understand that, but I mean, I did get upset when they stormed off and did Megxit even, you know, implying that, you know, this was a racist hellhole and they couldn't wait to get away. So why should we welcome them back with open arms?
5: Well, they implied that the country was racist, that the royal family were racist.
7: Yeah.
5: I believe Harry actually said at one point that he wouldn't bring his children here because he wouldn't feel safe. Now, I don't know, that's a testimony to Sadiq Khan's London. Perhaps it probably is a bit of a dig there from Harry towards the Mayor of London. or
6: you can't help yourself, can you?
5: I can't help myself. No, you're right. And you love it, Matt. Or because he meant his own personal safety and the safety of his children. But, you know, I'd have to say, and I'll use a bit of caution here, that I think any angst towards Harry and Meghan has been brought upon them by themselves, right? They are grifters. They are irritating. You know, forgive me for also thinking that when they announced that they're about to come back to Britain, which of course is a big surprise because, as we just rehearsed, they said they wouldn't do so. We now have to assume that there's some kind of ulterior motive, don't we?
7: Yeah.
5: That there's a Netflix crew or a Netflix sign up. This is going to be, you know, I don't know, someone called it Megxit.
6: Well done, Russell, for fueling the hatred.
5: Well, no,
6: congratulations.
5: No, I think they fueled their own hatred, Matt.
6: Really?
5: That's what I'm
6: saying, yeah, yeah. Just blame the victims.
7: Hold on, I'm going to interrupt it. They made themselves victims.
5: Yes.
7: They are the
6: high
7: priest.
6: By complaining about racism?
7: They are the high priest.
6: Yeah, made up. Point the finger at them.
7: Made up. No, come on. The amount of interviews and books and everything else they've done about them being victims. I mean, come on, they lived a very, very pampered life.
6: You can live a privileged life and still be the victim of things like racism. Of course you can. Anyway, what I hope is that we remember that there are children involved in this. We're both dads, as we've discussed on this programme. We care about nothing more than our children. There are young children involved. Let's just let them get on and live their lives. And if they can continue to contribute to society in the way that Harry has done throughout his life, that is a fantastic thing. How can we talk about veterans and the import? You see people in tube stations asking for money for veterans who've been really struggling. Here is a man who has spent a lot of his life championing those veterans. Let's welcome him back, and let's not go in for another toxic culture war.
5: I mean, Matthew is right. Homelessness has not been solved by the Labour government or by Sadiq Khan. Yeah. I think that's basically what he's saying. Okay. Look, let's hope they come back, if they do come back. But at the end of the day, don't annoy us any further.
7: We have to go. Matthew Studd and Russell Quirk, thank you so much. Thank you so much for your company tonight. Don't go anywhere. GB News Tonight with Martin Daubney is up next.
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9: 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Showers for some of us during the next 24 hours, but drier for many others. And wherever you are, it is going to feel cool, if not rather chilly overnight. That's because winds at the moment are bringing air all the way from the Arctic. That air coming in on a brisk northerly breeze, that's been helping to drive showers through the daytime, but overnight, clearing skies will mean that for many, those showers will disappear, especially through parts of western Scotland, northern England, the Midlands, central southern England. Showers will continue around the periphery of the UK, but wherever you are, it is going to be a cool night. Just about into the teens in the south by dawn, but single figures widely further north, and in some parts of northern England, Scotland, low single figures. So yeah, touch on the chilly side in places. Plenty of sunshine around first thing on Friday. Still some showers in the southeast and the southwest, more especially north and west Wales, where there'll be some heavy downpours moving in from the Irish Sea. Northern Ireland, showers very hit and miss. Likewise for much of Scotland, showers more focused towards the east, sunshine more likely towards the west as we begin things on Friday. And it's those eastern and western peripheries that we will see the showers being more heavy and frequent through the day on Friday, especially parts of West Wales, the southwest, central southern England. A few showers will pop up elsewhere across England and Wales, Northern Ireland, Scotland turning drier. Wherever you are, though, temperatures will be below average, not something we've seen much of this summer so far. And that leads us on to another cool start on Saturday. Plenty of sunshine, though, first thing, so it's not going to feel too unpleasant. And then those sunny spells continue into the afternoon, although some cloud will build. One or two showers here and there. Most places dry on Saturday and dry again on Sunday with a bit more sunshine. It will turn gradually warmer through the weekend and early next week.
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11: 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The M20 eastbound is affected by a collision between junctions 2 and 3 at Rotham. The M25 clockwise is closed between junctions 15 and 16 at Poyle. The M40 southbound is affected by a collision between junctions 2 and 1A at Uxbridge. The M1 northbound is closed between junctions 4 and 5 at Luton. In Scotland, the A77 northbound is closed at Kilmarnock. And on the trains, cross-country and Greater Anglia services are facing major disruption in the Stansted Airport area, and Greater Anglia services are also heavily disrupted between Shenfield and Southend Victoria. For more travel news, go to gbnews.com.
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4: 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UK only. Entrance must be 18 or over. Lines close at 4 p.m. on the 21st of August. This is a network giveaway. Entries will be pooled. Please check the closing time if listening or watching on demand. Good luck.
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7: Very, very good evening to you. Welcome to GB News Tonight with me, your host, Martin Daubney. A cracking show awaits, and here's what's on tonight's menu.
8: Things are down, down quite significantly year on year, so that does suggest that the plan is working.
7: Yes, brand new Home Office data published today has revealed that only 7.6% of the 80,000 small boat migrants across under the Labour Party's tenure have been deported. And this comes as the government blows its own trumpet over so-called record deportations. And of course, the big breaking news from this afternoon is that the Home Office is now reportedly planning to translate that astonishing Do Not Rape British Women and Children Illegal Migrant Guide into foreign languages from the refugee cohorts, but they won't tell us which languages. Reform UK's Zia Yousef joins me in just a moment's time. And in other news tonight.
9: I can't see a world in which I would be bringing my wife and children back to the UK at this point.
7: Yeah, a full U-turn there from the Prince and the Princess of Woke. They're coming back to the United Kingdom despite having said that they wouldn't. But a shocking new poll published this afternoon shows a third of Brits don't even want them back. And also tonight. Yes, farmers set to be hammered again, this time to be devastated by a brand new net zero border tax that could double the price of fertiliser, just as they feel the pain of the worst harvest on record. And finally tonight.
10: White working class boys are now the worst performing group in this country in terms of the education system. And yet, constantly they're being told that they enjoy privileges that nobody else does.
7: What's been described as a final wake-up call for the woke establishment. White, working-class kids and especially boys are now the most likely to take no GCSEs at all. Are white lads the forgotten, almost hated demographic? That's all to come on tonight's show. First, though, here's your headlines with Tatiana Sanchez.
11: Martin, thank you very much and good evening. The top stories. Prime Minister Andy Burnham says the Duke and Duchess of Sussex's planned return to Britain is a private matter when asked by reporters whether the government would pay for their security. Harry and Meghan are set to return to the UK 6 years after leaving for the US. They're expected to move back at the end of this month for their children, Archie and Lilibet, to attend British schools this September. It is understood the King was only made aware of this move on Sunday, which His Majesty is said to be pleased about. In other news today, a man has been charged in connection with the Manchester synagogue attack. Counter-terror police said 49-year-old Hekmat Omar Ali Khatim Hakim from Salford has been charged with failing to disclose information regarding terrorist activity. He's been remanded to appear in court tomorrow. Melvin Kravitz and Adrian Dolby died after Jihad al-Shami, a Syrian-born British citizen, drove into the gates of the synagogue in Crumpsall in Manchester and began attacking with a knife. Elsewhere, the GCSE overall pass rate has fallen slightly for the fifth year in a row, but top grades have edged up across England, Wales and Northern Ireland. Meanwhile, girls have once again achieved better results than boys, but the gap between the genders is getting smaller. The results published this morning show 73.7% of females and 67.8% of males achieved grade 4/C or above in their exams. The Education Secretary Lucy Powell spoke this morning. The Prime Minister has defended new government advice that will tell asylum seekers that rape and domestic abuse are serious crimes. The Home Office released a 7-page booklet telling asylum seekers not to rape women. It follows a rise in migrant convictions linked to sex. Official government guidance informs arrivals it's illegal to hit and control women and they cannot sleep with anyone underage or asleep. The Prime Minister spoke earlier today.
12: As a government, we have a very clear principle. If you break UK law, you will be removed from the country. And we have seen that in relation to immigration, where removals are significantly up. I'm currently working to ensure that foreign national offenders who can be removed from the prison system are removed from that system. So it follows that if we're taking this approach, people are made, it's made explicitly clear what the UK law is and what the societal norms of the UK are, and that's why this approach is being taken.
11: Those are the latest GB News headlines for now. More in an hour. Now it's back to Martin.
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7: Thank you, Tatiana. Welcome back to GB News Tonight with me, Martin Daubney.
12: Things are down, down quite significantly year on year. So that does suggest that the plan is working.
7: Yeah, fret ye not. The plan is working, ladies and gentlemen. Words that have already come back to haunt the Prime Minister, Andy Burnham. Today, the government has released a bespoke data set in which it congratulates itself for so-called record removals from the UK. But here is the real story. The government claims to have removed 80,000 foreign criminals and illegal migrants from the UK in the past 2 years, the highest number for a decade. But more than three quarters of those cited were voluntary. And this means they either left, in many cases, in half of them, without the Home Office even knowing or being aware. Or indeed, they were paid to go home, £3,000 a head. And that, of course, is with your money. But here's the really, really crucial point. Only 6,000 of those were small boat migrants. And that means in the entire time the Labour Party has been in power, a mere 7.7% of illegal boat migrants have even been deported or removed. But most shockingly of all, in the year to March, amongst the top small boat migrant nationalities, a mere 18 migrants have been returned. 18. Now, astonishingly, while 4,500 Afghans stormed ashore on dinghies, just one, was returned. But the big breaking news this afternoon is this. The shocking guide from the Home Office that tells migrants not to rape British women and children, we now have confirmation, is being translated into other foreign languages. However, the Home Office is refusing to say which languages will be translated into, but we can only assume it'll be the top small boat nationalities, such as Eritrea and Sudan. Well, here was Andy Burnham defending the policy earlier on today.
12: I'm currently working to ensure that foreign national offenders who can be removed from the prison system are removed from that system. So it follows that if we're taking this approach, people are made, it's made explicitly clear what the UK law is and what the societal norms of the UK are. And that's why.
7: There we go. Andy Burnham tells us, don't worry, if you commit crimes in Britain, you will be deported, despite our facts tonight. The Home Office's own data showing we are simply impotent to deport those coming on small dinghies by nation. Well, I'm joined now by Reform UK's Home Affairs spokesman, Zia Yousef. Zia, it's always a pleasure to have your company. May I first get your reaction to this incredible breaking news today? Now, confirmation that the How Not to Rape Women and Children guide is being converted into foreign languages.
14: Yeah, well, it's not a surprise, sadly. I mean, in some ways it's shocking, and we should describe it as shocking, but sadly, given what we've seen over the last couple of decades, it's not actually that surprising, because the Tories and Labour have sold their own people up the river. They have directly now imperiled and endangered British women and girls for years. And, you know, this guide, I was handed these documents by someone in our office yesterday afternoon. I did a video about it. And the caption of my video, I said, it's got to be this. It's probably the most insane thing I have ever seen. And it's not just a guide for illegal migrants on how to not be a rapist. It also informs them that they shouldn't have sex with children, that forcing a child to marry you is not allowed in this country. It tries to teach them what consent means. It tells them not to leave babies alone. It tells them not to harass women or take pictures of people without their permission. It's really horrific, actually. And, you know, if you have to try to train fully grown men in order to try to stop them from raping women, then perhaps it would be a good idea to not allow such people into the country in the first place. I know that might be a controversial opinion in Britain in 2026, but it seems like common sense to me. I'm sure it will to your viewers too. And it is hard proof, is it not? As much as, you know, the government, the Ministry of Justice, the Secretary of State for Justice is spending taxpayer money to conceal the magnitude of crimes committed by illegal migrants and foreign nationals in this country, is this not the ultimate confession, effectively, from this government and the Home Office about the scale of danger being imposed on British women and girls by this invasion, Martin?
7: So, Yousef, when you also look at the Home Office data out today, showing that the League of Nations that are coming to our shores on small boats, we are simply unable to even remove them. Eritreans, 7,000 in, only two have been removed. Afghanistan, 4,500 in, one out, one. Sudan, 4,400, zero removed. We've seen data before on this channel showing the propensity of being a sexual offender by nation, and the data is the data, and it says that we are at special risk from Afghanistan, from Eritrea, and yet we're unable to deport them. When you see the pamphlet of How Not to Rape, when you see our impotence in our inability to deport, are we almost inviting the fox amongst the chicken?
14: Well, not almost. The British government has been doing that for years. I tweeted earlier today, manifold examples of British people, particularly women and girls, who have been either raped or murdered by men from such countries, who came here illegally, who broke into the country, should never have been in the country in the first place. And I made a clear statement, I believe this in my heart, that those lives that were destroyed, there's a direct link between those lives being destroyed and, I'm afraid, the complicity, in particularly of Tory ministers over the last 14, 15 years, in allowing those people into the country. But I want to make a point about the numbers too, because GB News viewers should be aware. I want to try to create some immunity, to the degree it's necessary, to the gaslighting that's coming from the Home Office and this Labour government. You know, what they do is they go, oh, look, enforced removals are up 50% because they've gone from 4,000 to 6,000. So look, they're up 50%, and they only show you the percentage. Well, the scale of the problem, Martin, we've got well north of 1 million illegal migrants. It may be double that. It may be more than double that. You're trying to count the uncountable. No one has seriously attempted to count this in my lifetime in this country. So we've got to be honest about this problem. You know, for example, Pakistan doesn't even appear on those lists in terms of small boats, right? So you might think it's not a problem. There's an enormous population of Pakistanis in this country who are here illegally. What they do is they come here on student visas. Student visas are a huge scam. And then they overstay. So they enter legally, they overstay, then they claim asylum. I don't know what war is going on in Pakistan right now, but somehow they all claim asylum, and almost none of them get deported. Even grooming gang perpetrators, kingpins of the appalling rape gangs like Shabir Ahmed, otherwise known as the Rochdale Monster. Even monsters like him, savages like him, this country cannot deport, and Pakistan laughs in our face as the British taxpayers, GB News viewers, continue to pay taxpayers money to give them foreign aid. We continue to issue them visas. It's an absolute disgrace, Martin. So I think it's really important GB News viewers understand there is an enormous propaganda, almost Pravda-like campaign around these numbers. It doesn't even touch the size. The reality is we have an enormous population, well north of 1 million illegal migrants in this country. They all need to be detained and deported. That's exactly what Nigel Farage will do as Prime Minister.
7: Okay, we have to leave it there. Thank you for joining us on the show tonight. A very good start to the show. That's Reform UK's Home Affairs spokesman, Zizif. Thank you to you, sir. Back to Westminster now. I'm delighted to be joined by my panel tonight, the former Conservative Attorney General, Sir Michael Ellis, and the former Political Secretary to Tony Blair, John McTurnan. John, I'm going to come to you first there. Can I get your response to this, frankly, shocking How Not to Rape Guy? The fact it's even being published at all, and now we learn it's going to be translated into foreign language, is that not an admission that we've failed the safety of British women and girls?
15: We know that men assault women, men sexually abuse women, men rape women. Men in Britain do need to feel the full force of the law when they do that. And there are so many ways in which, whether it's student unions or whether in pubs, there are strategies in place to actually protect women from men. Male threats of violence to women are real. There's something absurd about you saying this issue of violence against women is racially determined.
7: You don't think there's a link?
15: There's no link.
7: Between the fact that the Taliban has legalised domestic violence, between the fact that there is no effective age of consent in Afghanistan. You don't think that's an issue coming to our shores?
15: You know where the Taliban rule. They rule in a country which was abandoned by the West. It was the West. It was the West that abandoned women in Afghanistan. America under Biden, and the British and the French left, abandoning women to the rule of the Taliban.
7: You're actually saying it's the fault of the West that Afghan men come to our country in increasing amounts. We only deported one, and the figures show there's 22 times more likely to commit sexual offences versus Brits. Saying that's the fault of the West.
15: That figure is a lie.
7: It's not.
15: You just made it up.
7: It's not.
15: It's a totally made up lie. It's a lie.
7: Give us the real figures then.
15: The real figures is that 80-90% of all sexual assaults in this country are committed by white men.
7: Because we're just about a white majority. That reflects the population. The propensity by population, by breakdown, John, the figures are the
15: true
7: figures. You're in denial.
15: The figures aren't true. They're made up. There's no point in me being in denial about them. They're not true. What am I meant to do about your lies?
7: You don't think that different cultural norms in countries like Afghanistan, Eritrea, Sudan, Ethiopia, Syria, you don't think that has anything to do?
15: It's racist nonsense.
7: Oh, really?
15: It's just racist nonsense.
7: It's racist. What do you think is the worst crime, John, being a racist or being a rapist?
15: I think you being a racist in a news program...
7: I'm a racist.
15: You spout these made-up racist figures.
7: It's not made up.
15: They are made up. They're entirely manufactured. They're not facts.
7: See, you don't like the truth, because the truth shatters your worldview.
15: I don't...
7: That the multicultural dream is a kumbaya, you know. It's nonsense, John. Face the facts.
15: We've got a problem. The studio is in central London. What is London? One of the greatest cities in the world. Why is it one of the greatest cities in the world? Because it is multi-faith and multi-ethnic.
7: So, Michael,
16: the self-loathing face of the Labour Party, where it's always Britain's fault, it's always the West's fault. The figures aren't lies, and you can tell they aren't lies by the fact that in many Western European countries, they actually do, unlike the UK, they publish the stats, and they do show that migrants from certain countries commit a disproportionate number of offences from their overall percentage of the population.
7: But hang on,
16: and by the way, And by the way, that's what I believe the UK figures would show, were it not for the fact that David Lammy, when he was in position, began a legal action to try and block the Information Commissioner whose orders were to release those numbers. The travesty of justice is that this government is actually openly seeking to conceal the numbers that would prove your point and disprove John's point. If we could see those numbers for ourselves, we would know, and we wouldn't have to have this to and fro. But Labour is trying to block the numbers.
15: I'm glad that Michael is backing my statement. Backing my statement that those figures, those figures were made up.
16: No, they're not made up.
15: They're made up because they're not popular. They're not based on any published statistics.
17: They are based around centre for migration control, approached every police force in the land and got these sexual offences by nationality and compared it versus the British population as a whole. We don't have the official data because the government won't allow
15: that.
17: No,
15: thank you for
17: confirming
15: that I was correct.
16: But why is the Labour government trying to block the numbers? There's no excuse for that. That's a deliberate blocking of transparency. It's a deliberate obfuscation of the numbers. Why? Because they're scared about what they would show. If John was right, they'd happily publish those numbers. The fact that you're right, Martin, and the fact that those Western European countries that do produce the figures show my point, which is that there is a disproportionate number. But look, human beings are equal. But not all human cultures are equal. Some cultures treat women in an inferior fashion. And there's no point hiding behind that. That is a realistic fact. And they would actually admit to that. They would say openly, and they pass laws openly, that women are inferior, but people of other faiths are inferior and don't have the same rights. They don't hide that fact, even if people in the Labour Party do.
15: It is fascinating to see you, Michael, in the process of self-radicalisation, the notion that we are moments away from the Taliban controlling our country, which is your assertion there.
16: I didn't say anything of the sort.
15: You're saying Taliban. Both of you are saying the Taliban have certain laws. These apply to women. I'm against the Taliban. I would have rather been in military occupation of Afghanistan for the next 50 years. That's how you have to deal with your enemies, not run away from them like the West did.
16: But there's no point in pretending that all of those cultures are equal.
17: Joe Biden ran away. Can I press you? You seem to think that anybody who raises these points, John McTurnan, is racist. Zia Yusuf raised the same points. A Muslim man, a man of colour. Is Zia Yusuf being racist?
15: He's wrong.
17: Is he being racist?
15: His assertions were wrong. You're being racist. You are giving me
17: only
15: these
17: white people can be racist for quoting data from crime boards.
15: This isn't data.
17: What about if we look at the data from Germany, from Denmark, from the Netherlands? It's out there.
15: I don't live in Germany. I don't live in the Netherlands. I live in Britain.
16: I think this government likes to use smoke and mirrors. And it's on these numbers they're using smoke and mirrors.
17: John, hang on. How come I'm racist to say the same things as Zia Yusuf? Why is he not racist?
15: You're saying something very different. Zia was completely wrong in what he said, but you are the one who keep coming back to these made-up figures.
17: So you could only be racist...
15: I'm saying you're being racist by keeping on coming back to these figures where you're making an assertion about some kind of determinism that people who come from a country...
17: It's not determinism.
15: It is determinism.
17: It's data.
15: Look at
17: the cross-continental data.
15: You admit it's not official data. You admit it's not official data. Two, you're saying that for some reason, German data tells us what's going on in Britain. We're not Germany. I love the way that you want us to be Germany. We're not Germany.
16: Why not just release the figures and then the debate would be anodyne? The reality is the figures are being concealed because they will show what you're reporting. The Information Commissioner actually said release the numbers to David Lammy. David Lammy said I'm going to take you to court to block them.
17: Okay, and there's an ongoing court case and Robert Bates is one of the plaintiffs fighting that case. John McTurnan, great on the show. It's Michael Ennis. Thank you to you, sir. Now, coming up in just a moment's time.
9: I can't see a world in which I would be bringing my wife and children back to the UK at this point.
17: Yes, brace yourselves, because the Prince and Princess of Woke are coming back to the United Kingdom, despite having said repeatedly they never would. But guess what? 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That's next.
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17: He can say whatever he wants.
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7: 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The People's Channel, Britain's news channel.
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22: 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The four-time world champion ended months of speculation on Thursday at Zandvoort by committing to Red Bull until the end of 2030. My seat never felt under threat and I felt 100% security with Toto and the team, Russell said. He characterised the saga as largely media-driven, noting, "It was always very clear within Mercedes what the reality was over these past couple of years. 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
7: Welcome back to a very spirited edition of GB News Tonight with me, Martin Daubney. Now to our next story now. A right royal stinker as only one-fifth of Brits back Harry and Meghan moving back to the UK. That's according to the latest YouGov polling published this afternoon. Now the Duke and the Duchess of Sussex are expected to return with their two children later this month before Archie and Lilibet start school in September, with rumours suggesting it could be somewhere in the Cotswolds. Let's remind ourselves of what Harry has said previously.
9: I can't see a world in which I would be bringing my wife and children back to the UK at this point.
7: Except now it seems that world is upon us. And also Meghan hasn't exactly sung the praises of Britain since they left.
26: Curtsied as though I was like... Pleasure to meet you, Your Majesty.
7: Awkward. But hey, maybe we're being cynical and what they have wanted all along is just some much needed privacy.
27: We want privacy!
28: All right, thanks for having us on the show.
29: It's so awesome to be here, it's great.
7: Yes, the good people of the Cotswolds, prepare yourselves. Are you ready? The royals, the former royals, are set for a grand return. I'm joined now by the royal historian and the author, Hugo Vickers. Hugo, always a pleasure and never a chore to have your company. The public have spoken. This afternoon, it has to be said, they're not especially convinced that the royals will be welcome back here in Blighty. What say you?
0: I rather agree with you, but I wonder how much they are actually returning. The idea is obviously that the children should go to school here, and I kind of understand that because I think English education is a good thing to have, probably safer to be in an English school than an American school. I'm not a great expert on American schools, but I wonder whether it's really much more than that. Having said that, of course, if I was a headmaster of a school, I'm not sure if I'd really want to take the children because there'd be so much, you know, media speculation and chaos all around it. I mean, the Wales children, they go to school very quietly and everybody behaves themselves. But with this couple, it doesn't seem to be like that, does it? And it attracts a lot of bad attention.
7: Well, I wonder if that's the case. I wonder if the media might stand off and respect their boundaries. That's a different conversation. We don't know. But look, back to the polling published today. 33% of Brits don't want the royal, former royals back. Only 21% do want them to come home. 45% don't know or don't care. But the public have spoken. It seems their popularity has absolutely plummeted.
0: Well, I don't think there's any reason for them to be popular when you've shown a couple of clips. We could show a great deal more of them attacking the royal family and complaining about this country and, you know, heading off overseas just before lockdown and leaving Canada and going to America and setting themselves up and setting up these deals and things. There's no reason for them to be popular here. And of course, if they do come back, I think it's absolutely clear that he will not be taking any part in so-called royal engagements or anyway, becoming a working royal. Personally, I'm all for him reconciling with his father for two reasons, because, you know, one, his father's an old man and obviously likes his son, and it must be horrible for him to have this rift between them. And secondly, of course, Prince Harry himself has got a lot of emotional baggage that he carries around. And if anything happened to his father when they weren't on proper terms, speaking terms and so forth, you know, he'll be even in more of a mess than he already is.
7: Okay, Hugo Vickers, appreciate your time. The royal historian and author, Hugo Vickers, thank you very much indeed. Back to studio for another ding dong. I'm delighted to be joined by the former political secretary to Tony Blair, John McTurnan. And John, what's your take on the former royals coming home?
15: It's obviously, it's a vote of confidence in the Andy Burnham government. Only when you change from Keir Starmer to Andy Burnham would the royals be willing to come back. And I think it's great.
7: A novel take.
15: And it's also, I think Hugo was right, it's a vote of confidence in English education as opposed to American education. And you can see why the prince would want to have his children brought up in English education. And look, I think again, Hugo made a very strong point there, which is it would be terrible if that family rift, all of us know from friends and from wider family how damaging a split in between a father and a son, between members of family are. And it would be great if this was actually giving an opportunity for reconciliation and something happening that brought that, you know, the king is very important to our country. He's very important to all the countries of which he is the monarch. And so I think that kind of bringing the family together is important too.
7: John, there's a fascinating breakdown of demographics. The older people are, the whiter people are, the more conservative, reform-leaning they are, the less keen they are on the Sussexes. And it's the green voters, the youngsters, the wokerati, who are in favour of them returning. Why is that?
15: Well, I mean, when you've been introducing this item, you've been talking about the Prince and Princess of Woke. So there is something about, and it's why you could see them fully integrated into the royal family, something about this couple, Harry and Meghan, which appeals to the way they got married, their wedding ceremony.
7: What is it John? Spit it out.
15: It's because this marriage brought a mixed race woman into the royal family. And that was a great thing for our country, which is some of the to see at the very top of the country in the royal family, a mixed race marriage. When mixed race marriages are one of the strengths of our country, and that I think is why the Greens and progressive people more generally warm to Meghan and warm to Harry and Meghan.
7: And John, back to your favourite smear, are you intimating that people who don't want the Sussexes to come back are racist?
15: No, I think there's something sadder for the royal family, which is that the way the tabloids particularly portray them, they like to portray them like a soap opera. So there's always a villain, isn't there? There's always a villainess. And, you know, Princess Diana was for quite a while the villainess of the royal family, the drama, the soap opera. And Meghan slotted into that role. And I think that must be quite hard. I'm sure she's got the ability to deal with it, partly because she comes from media, from television, from acting. Is a very fine performer herself in her past. So I think people are free in this country to have their own view about the royal family. I'm a Republican, but while we have a king, there should be a united royal family at the top.
7: John McDonough, thank you very much indeed. Now, coming up in just a moment's time. Britain's under fire farmers are once again said to be devastated, this time by a net zero border tax that could double the price of fertiliser, just as they feel the pain of the worst harvest on record. Farmers under fire, that's next.
1: Hi there, and welcome to the latest update from the Met Office for GB News. Showers for some of us during the next 24 hours, but drier for many others. And wherever you are, it is going to feel cool, if not rather chilly overnight. That's because winds at the moment are bringing air all the way from the Arctic. That air coming in on a brisk northerly breeze, that's been helping to drive showers through the daytime, but overnight, clearing skies will mean that for many those showers will disappear, especially through parts of western Scotland, northern England, the Midlands, central southern England. Showers will continue around the periphery of the UK, but wherever you are, it is going to be a cool night. Just about into the teens in the south by dawn, but single figures widely further north, and in some parts of northern England, Scotland, low single figures. So yeah, touch on the chilly side in places. There's plenty of sunshine around first thing on Friday. Still some showers in the southeast and the southwest, more especially north and west Wales, where there'll be some heavy downpours moving in from the Irish Sea. Northern Ireland, showers very hit and miss. Likewise for much of Scotland, showers more focused towards the east, sunshine more likely towards the west as we begin things on Friday. And it's those eastern and western peripheries that we will see the showers being more heavy and frequent through the day on Friday, especially parts of West Wales, the southwest, central southern England. A few showers will pop up elsewhere across England and Wales, Northern Ireland, Scotland turning drier. Wherever you are, though, temperatures will be below average, not something we've seen much of this summer so far. And that leads us on to another cool start on Saturday. Plenty of sunshine, though, first thing, so it's not going to feel too unpleasant. And then those sunny spells continue into the afternoon, although some cloud will build. One or two showers here and there. Most places dry on Saturday and dry again on Sunday with a bit more sunshine. It will turn gradually warmer through the weekend and early next week.
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7: And welcome back to GB News Tonight with me, Martin Daubney. Well, as if the great British farmers haven't suffered enough after the Labour Party slapped them with an inheritance tax on family farms, and now they've just had their worst harvest in history. But it turns out there's more, because the Labour Party has plans for a new net zero import tax that could double the cost of fertiliser, in a move that farmers have warned could have a devastating impact on their industry. Once again, farmers feeding the fire. Let's have a debate about that now. I'm joined in the studio by my panel, the former Conservative Attorney General Sir Michael Ellis and the former Political Secretary to Tony Blair, John McTurnan. Sir Michael, I'm going to start with you. Farmers have had a torrid, torrid time from those inheritance tax hikes. And now, in the name of net zero, there's going to be a European Union-style import levy on fertiliser.
4: What a disgrace. And the reality is, farmers already have it really tough. The heat wave, the various heat waves, have caused a really disastrous harvest. Because of the issue of the Strait of Hormuz, urea and ammonia prices have rocketed, which makes their job even harder, because 30% of the world's fertilizer comes through the Strait of Hormuz. People only talk about the oil, but the fertilizer comes through too. And now you see another attack from this hostile government. This is a government. Let's remember, Starmer was the farmer harmer, okay? And I don't think Andy Burnham shows any sign of being any different. He's let this go through. He's pushing more anti-small farm stuff on our wonderful farming community, who are literally the salt of the earth and who literally work all hours God sends, caring for their animals, caring for their produce in a way that produces some of the best quality foodstuffs, milk, meats, grains in the world. And this is how they're treated. It is an absolute disgrace, and the government should be ashamed of itself.
7: John McTiernan.
15: You said the farmers are feeling the fire. Absolutely they are, because of climate crisis.
4: Because of this government, John.
15: We're feeling the fire because there literally is fire. There's fire across the country as a consequence of the five heat waves we've had so far this year. Everybody in Europe and in the UK, European Union and the UK, has to work to reduce the amount of carbon in the atmosphere. That's one of the biggest protections you can give to the farmers. And we have to work to mitigate the consequences of already the climate crisis that we're in. Having a sensible trading system for carbon is the basis of reducing carbon and actually making agriculture more stable.
4: I have to say, John, you're the one on this very programme, you said Britain doesn't need small farmers, if I'm not mistaken. And I think even Keir Starmer rode back from your comments. Am I not right about that, John?
15: I also apologised to Nigel on repeated occasions for saying that and to the audience. So it's old news if you want to bring up to me things that I said and apologise for. But on a serious point, the man the farmers should be picketing is in the White House. The man who could declare peace, who embarked on a reckless war, the war against Iran, a reckless war.
4: He's got nothing
15: to
4: do with this.
15: Everywhere. So everybody in the UK would benefit from a UK government and a European Union which did what it could to put diplomatic pressure on the United States to end the war.
7: So John McTiernan, so far you blame climate change and you've blamed Donald Trump, but it's not either of those factors.
15: I blame the West for everything,
4: John.
7: It's not either of those factors that will precipitate a doubling of fertiliser costs. If you believe that farmers need to be assisted, on what sane planet is the Labour Party levying an import duty on fertilisers like Brussels a good move for British farmers?
15: The Labour Party is trying to do as much as it can for farmers to undo the damage of Brexit, to make sure that our agri-food business...
4: That old chestnut.
15: It is an old chestnut because we're living with the consequences of the disastrous decision to leave the European Union.
4: Labour want to blame everybody else. It's always Donald Trump's fault. I'm surprised. The only one John hasn't mentioned, of course, is Israel. Usually Israel's got something to do with it in the deranged mindset of so many on the left.
15: Benjamin Netanyahu persuaded
4: I've triggered him off now.
15: To start that reckless war in Iran.
4: It's got everything to do with this government. They've made decisions which have been... whose fault was it to impose that inheritance tax on farmers to destroy small farms? Whose fault is it to allow this net zero? It's this government. They can't blame anybody else. You can't blame Netanyahu. You can't blame Trump. You can't blame anything other than yourselves for making this happen. And farmers know it, by the way. They know that, but it's going to cost everybody because these sorts of decisions affect the pound in your pocket and affect everyone's standard and quality of life.
7: John McTiernan, a final word to you.
15: My final word is the farmers are suffering the most from climate, and it is going to, as Michael said, have a long-term impact on the cost of living. We have to all act on getting to net zero. We have to all act on ways we can cooperate internationally, cooperating with the European Union, getting a level playing field between Europe and Britain, Europe and the UK, on the inputs of which, you know, fertilizer is one. But we also have to deal with the geopolitics, where a reckless president and a reckless prime minister in Israel have caused a crisis in the Straits of Hormuz, which was actually, up until a few years ago, a decent place to be sending stuff through.
7: Okay, John, thank you. And Sir Michael, it's worth pointing out there have been protests in Brussels by European Union farmers spraying slurry, the gilets jaunes, because they're outraged as well about the soaring cost of fertilizer. They're outraged as well about punitive war on farmers there. We have to move on. Thank you to my panel. Coming up in just a moment's time, in what's being described as a wake-up call for the woke establishment, white working-class children, especially boys, are now the most likely to take no GCSEs. Has the white working class been sacrificed? White working class children, especially boys, are now the most likely to take no GCSEs. Has the white working class

0: Of hot sunshine across Greece. Sunshine continues across parts of Spain and Portugal. One or two showers there on Friday across Madeira, but plenty of blue skies across Portugal into Spain. Just one or two showers possible, but that heavy rain continues across parts of the Dolomites and the Alps, but plenty of sunshine in Greece. Athens there, 35 Celsius, and for most it remains sunny through the weekend and into the next week too.
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15: And welcome back to a very lively edition of GB News Tonight with me, Martin Dorby. Now, subject close to my own heart now, white pupils are the most likely ethnic group in all of England to leave secondary school without entering a single GCSE or equivalent qualification. That's according to new data published today. The data shows around 1 in 30 white kids, white pupils, are not entered for any qualification. And education experts have described these figures as a wake-up call. I'm joined now by the head teacher of LVS Ascot, and that's Christine Cuniff. Christine, welcome to the show. It's a pleasure to have your company. This has been going on now for at least 2 decades, Christine, probably longer, and it's getting worse and worse and worse. What strikes me, Christine, there's not a single initiative to my knowledge, to help the kids at the bottom, white kids, and especially white boys. Why not? What's going on?
16: Well, I think it's like a lot of failings that the education system's got at the moment. We talk about this, as you say, for decades. We're having the same conversations. I think I've had this conversation on this channel more than once. We do a lot of talking, or I'm not going to say we. I think the governments do a lot of talking, but they never move forward with it. You know, we need some stability in the government and some sound educational reforms to make sure that we're reaching every child,

0: About political correctness. We've had this baked in theory now for years of white privilege. To be born white is to be born like you've won the lottery. To be born a man, even doubly so. As a consequence, these poor white kids find themselves not only forgotten, but also damned.
1: Yeah, absolutely. And the thing is, we talk a lot about gender comparisons and ethnicity, but we don't talk about social class. We don't talk about disadvantaged kids. And if you don't capture children in their education before they start school, it's a slippery slope. And if you don't capture them before secondary school, well, really, I'm telling you, it's disastrous, because we tell kids constantly they're failing. A third of children failed their GCSE English and maths this time, were termed to resit exams which are not fit for purpose. And so if I was a young man and I'm approaching 16 and I'm constantly told that in an education system that doesn't grab my attention and gives me any advantage for the future, I'm not sure I'd be sitting them either.
0: Christine, there's something else going on. I spoke to a great friend of mine earlier on, Lisa McKenzie, who she's an academic herself, and she said there's something baked into the mindset now within schools where, let's face it, to be white is something to be ashamed of in our curriculum. It's all about slavery. It's all about the wrongs of the empire. We hear all the time that whites are oppressive, particularly men. Is there something going on now where white kids are told, well, they're scum?
1: I don't think it's to do with that. I think it's to do with education generally. I just think we have an education system where it's Victorian in style. The exams are Victorian style. We're seeing children sitting in rows with desks 1 metre apart as well. A curriculum that's not fit for the future. No vocational technical qualifications at the right ages. You know, I know there's suggestions of these technical and vocational qualifications coming at 14 now, which is really good. There are plenty of disadvantaged kids out there who would probably grab the chance of these, or even trying to access GCSEs if we had the right courses and the right exams in places at the right time for the children. And if you look at the disadvantaged children, they don't have access to enrichment, technology, books, resources that they need. So they're starting off, it's not a level playing field. And we've got to start talking about the disadvantage rather than ethnicity. That will pass. What we're going through at the moment with ethnicity will pass. But young men in particular will be continue to be failed across all ethnic groups if we don't get our education system right.
0: Okay, Christine, kind of thank you very much. The head teacher of the LVS Ascot School. Back to the studio and my panel, of course, and then it's still Sir Michael Ellis and John McTurnan. And John, I'm going to start with you, because let's be frank. You know, Tony Blair, your former boss, said education, education, education, but it hasn't worked out. And white lads in particular have been at the bottom now for over 25 years. And yet, perhaps this notion of the fantasy, let's be frank, of white privilege, it means they've fallen through the cracks. They've been completely abandoned.
2: So what Tony did in London worked. What Tony did in London worked for every child, for boys and for girls, for white kids, for black kids, for brown kids. It was a success. The London experiment was a success. We've shown that a government that invests in education, as Labour did over a decade in power, can do great things. The 14 years, the wasted 14 years of the Tory government were a mistake. But Christine was right. Christine was right there that we've seen it in the stats for a long time. Boys have been doing less well than girls. This year in GCSEs, boys are catching up with girls. That shows something's going right in the system. And Christine's right. The class element is really important.
0: The white boys aren't catching class, up. They're falling further behind.
2: No, white boys, working class boys in London are catching up. There's things still going right in the London system. They should be more broad. Andy Burnham, the Prime Minister, said that he, like Christine, wants to see more technical education. And I think your attempt to say that in some way anyone in the education system says that white boys are scum, it's a contemptuous thing for you to say.
3: Well, I have to say, it's quite obvious. White working class boys don't have a champion. And the reason they don't have a champion is because it has been perceived as racist to champion white working class boys. And the reality is, it's partly Blair's legacy of teaching children, that, especially white boys, that they are in some way more dangerous to females, that they constitute a racist threat, a sexist threat. They should be embarrassed of their history, when the truth is they should be proud of this country's history and the way this country, for example, fought the slave trade and the way this country built its empire and improved the lot of billions around the world. White working class boys are the backbone of this country. Our armed forces have depended on them, and they should be fought for and protected.
0: So, my guys, thank you very much. John McTurn, has been a superb show. Thank you very much. Now, don't go anywhere, because up next, State of the Nation is up next, live from Somerset. So, Jacob, what's on your menu, sir?
4: Wow. I've got lots of exciting things today. Obviously, we're going to be talking about the Duke and Duchess of Sussex with Robert Hardman. Are they going to be welcomed back? But I'm also going to Winford, where you may remember there is a migrant place, an illegal migrant hotel. And I'm going with Carl Turner, the Labour MP, and we're going to see what's going on this year, whether it's still got people in it, how long they may be there for, and why it is that we have to tell migrants not to rape people in this country when you'd have thought that they'd know that wherever they come from. So it's going to be lots of action-packed activity coming live from Somerset.
0: Beautiful stuff. That is next, State of the Nation from the pile there in Somerset. I'll be back tomorrow at 3 p.m. Thank you, John. Thank you, Sir Michael. See you at 3 tomorrow.
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6: 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Showers for some of us during the next 24 hours, but drier for many others. And wherever you are, it is going to feel cool, if not rather chilly overnight. That's because winds at the moment are bringing air all the way from the Arctic. That air coming in on a brisk northerly breeze, that's been helping to drive showers through the daytime, but overnight, clearing skies will mean that for many, those showers will disappear, especially through parts of western Scotland, northern England, the Midlands, central southern England. Showers will continue around the periphery of the UK, but wherever you are, it is going to be a cool night. Just about into the teens in the south by dawn, but single figures widely further north, and in some parts of northern England, Scotland, low single figures. So yeah, touch on the chilly side in places. There's plenty of sunshine around first thing on Friday. Still some showers in the southeast and the southwest, more especially north and west Wales, where there'll be some heavy downpours moving in from the Irish Sea. Northern Ireland, showers very hit and miss. Likewise for much of Scotland, showers more focused towards the east, sunshine more likely towards the west as we begin things on Friday. And it's those eastern and western peripheries that we will see the showers being more heavy and frequent through the day on Friday, especially parts of West Wales, the southwest, central southern England. A few showers will pop up elsewhere across England and Wales, Northern Ireland, Scotland turning drier. Wherever you are, though, temperatures will be below average, not something we've seen much of this summer so far. And that leads us on to another cool start on Saturday. Plenty of sunshine though first thing, so it's not going to feel too unpleasant. And then those sunny spells continue into the afternoon, although some cloud will build. One or two showers here and there. Most places dry on Saturday and dry again on Sunday with a bit more sunshine. It will turn gradually warmer through the weekend and early next week.
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12: 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UK only. Entrance must be 18 or over. Lines close at 4 p.m. on the 21st of August. This is a network giveaway. Entries will be pooled. 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
19: Hello, good evening. It's me, Jacob Rees-Mogg, with State of the Nation tonight, live from God's Own County. And if you didn't believe me before, just look at this wonderful, glorious view. It's Somerset, of course.

0: On tonight's programme, a reverse Mexit as the Duke and Duchess of Sussex come back to England after 6 years in exile. Will they be welcome? Hello. Is this an illegal migrant place? Record numbers are removed from this country who came illegally, but the immigration muddle continues. The Home Office issues a document saying you can't rape women in this country, but the Home Secretary says we must spread the pain so other communities suffer. I revisited the Winford Manor Hotel to see if it's still got illegal migrants staying there. As if farmers haven't suffered enough from this hot, dry summer, now the government wishes to whack them with a high tariff on fertiliser. Why? Because they're cozying up the European Union. Isn't it time the government helped our farmers rather than crippling them? I'm all in favour of MPs having second jobs. It's a good idea. Angela Rayner isn't, and yet she took £89,000 in speaking fees when she was out of office. Is it do as I say, not as I do? More examples of Labour hypocrisy. As always, let me know what you think. mailmog@gbnews.com. But first, it's your favourite time of the day. It's the News Bulletin with Tatiana Sanchez.
1: Jacob, thank you. The top stories this evening. Prime Minister Andy Burnham says the Duke and Duchess of Sussex's planned return to Britain is a private matter when asked by reporters whether the government would pay for their security. Harry and Meghan are set to return to the UK 6 years after leaving for America. Their UK security was downgraded after they stopped being working royals in 2020 and moved to the US, where they've paid for their own protection. They're expected to move back at the end of August for their children Archie and Lilibet to attend British schools this September. His Majesty the King is said to be pleased about the news. In other news today, the GCSE overall pass rate has fallen slightly for the fifth year in a row, but top grades have edged up across England, Wales and Northern Ireland. Meanwhile, girls have once again achieved better GCSE results than boys, but the gap between the genders is getting smaller. Elsewhere, the Prime Minister has defended new government advice that will tell asylum seekers that rape and domestic abuse are serious crimes. The Home Office released a 7-page booklet telling asylum seekers not to rape women. It follows a rise in migrant convictions linked to sex attacks. Official government guidance informs arrivals it is illegal to hit and control women, and also they cannot sleep with anyone underage or asleep. The Prime Minister spoke earlier today.
2: As a government, we have a very clear principle. If you break UK law, you will be removed from the country. And we have seen that in relation to immigration, where removals are significantly up. I'm currently working to ensure that foreign national offenders who can be removed from the prison system are removed from that system. So it follows that if we're taking this approach, people are made, it's made explicitly clear what the UK law is and what the societal norms of the UK are, and that's why this approach is being taken.
1: And an academic who accused the late Cambridge professor Jason Arday of plagiarism has been suspended from his post at a Belgian university. Nathan Kofnes was among those to question Arday's work and achievements, prompting a weeks-long plagiarism row prior to his death on the 14th of August. Kofnes said he was under investigation by Ghent University for discriminating against Arday. He's been suspended as a precaution. In a statement regarding Arday's death, its rector Petra de Sutter and Vice-Rector Herwig Reynard said they took recent public statements made by a postdoctoral researcher at Ghent University regarding this matter very seriously and had taken appropriate action, they said. They also said the university stood for respect for human dignity and opposes discrimination, hatred and racism. Those are the latest GB News headlines. For now, back to Jacob.
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0: Welcome back to State of the Nation. Mexit has been reversed. Their Royal Highnesses, the Duke and Duchess of Sussex, are going to grace England with their presence once again. But should they be welcomed back? Do we want them back? And do we want them as royals if they're back? And if they're not royals, what on earth do they do? The country was very upset when they left in 2020 because Prince Harry was perhaps the most popular royal and his new wife had been welcomed, taken to the heart of the nation. And then they went, upsetting our aged and much-loved Queen along with her consort, the Duke of Edinburgh, and they decided they weren't going to do their duty, but they were going to seek their fortune in the United States. It seems as if they haven't succeeded in making their fortune, and now they're coming back. They're coming back home. Should we welcome them as the prodigal son was welcomed back in the Bible in that famous parable? Or should we be a little bit cautious? What are the implications? Can you be so senior a royal, one of the people who can act for the king in his absence, one of the councillors of state, and be a non-working royal? Or what you do in this country, does it have an essential royal quality about it if you're so close to the throne? Will they be able to carry on using their royal status to make money, which is what they've been doing in the United States? But most importantly, what do the British people think? And will the British people forgive them for having abandoned the country in the first place and caused such pain to the late Queen? I think it's possible that the people will, but only if they buckle down to proper royal duties in the way the Duke of Kent, the Duke of Gloucester, the Duke of Edinburgh do, the way they serve their country. But it will require a great deal of hard work and a certain quantity of humble pie before the nation takes them back to their hearts. As always, let me know what you think, mailmog@gbnews.com. But now I hope I may be able to speak to Robert Hardman, if the line is all right, of the Daily Mail and the author of the new biography, Elizabeth II in Private and in Public. Robert, why do you think the Sussexes want to come back? Is it a sign that their American adventure has failed?
1: Well, good evening, Jacob, and apologies for any crackling on the line. I join you from I'm not in London at the moment. I think the primary motivation for this return is the children. This is a key point in their education. Archie is now heading, he's of prep school age, as when Harry went off to prep school, and they've had to make a decision. Do we bring up our children? Are they fundamentally going to be American or British? And I think Harry's won out on this one, and that has been a key driver. You know, the fact they've been enrolled in schools starting next month, I think points the direction of travel. If you remember all that stuff about it being I think they called it a freedom flight when they finally left the UK back in 2020. 6 years on, well, where are we now? The adventure has sort of come to an end. They've had a few successes, but equally a lot of failures. And the fact is, they aren't in need of money. They are, you know, they're going from two residences to three because they're keeping their house in California. They've got a house in Portugal, and now they're house hunting, or already have a house in the UK. There is still going to be that imperative to earn money, and there is no prospect of a return to the royal fold. I think that the king has effectively made clear.
0: But what is the reaction of the royal family? Because in their various interviews, particularly in the Oprah Winfrey interview, and in the book Spare, the Sussexes have been incredibly rude about the Queen. They've broken endless confidences. They've revealed private conversations. I can understand the King may welcome back the prodigal son, but what about the Queen and the Prince of Wales? Are they going to be pleased to have these two in the press much more in the public eye, more prominent in England again?
1: No, I don't think they are. I mean, I like your allusion to the parable of the prodigal son. That certainly sprung to mind to me today. The prodigal son, of course, famous, the father brought out the fatted calf calf for the returning errant son. There will be no fatted calves being pumped up at Balmoral this weekend. But essentially the king is supreme governor of the church. He's a forgiving soul. But you're absolutely right. I mean, Harry's book Spare was full of family, private, intimate stories, and no one was more aggrieved by that than Prince William. And Prince William is the great undecided in this entire narrative. I think the king will be keen on some sort of rapprochement. Queen Camilla is very wise, very forgiving, and she will be entirely supportive of the king if he wants to rebuild bridges with Harry. But William is the question mark in this, because he has been absolutely aggrieved, upset, furious, incomprehending, I think, as well, of Harry's capacity to chuck effectively their childhood, all those private moments, out into the public domain with his book. And that is the problem area. And I think the king will be careful as to how he re-engages with Harry, because he's got to bear in mind, you know, if he overdoes it, he could very easily upset his son and heir. There are many issues here. Who's going to pay for them? Who's going to pay for their security? All that stuff. But overall, for all that, I think it's better news than, say, an announcement that they were never going to come back.
0: And I wonder how the British public are going to react. First of all, the issues you've raised, the hypocrisy of saying we want privacy and then leaking every private story they could think of. But I've noticed on the comments to things I've said, YouTube videos and so on, like you, I'm a staunch monarchist, but a lot of the people who listen to what I say are very upset and very angry with the Duke and Duchess of Sussex for the way they essentially went abroad and trashed the country. That's going to take a long time to get over, isn't it?
1: It certainly is, Jacob. I mean, there's no question any sort of delving into social media today, there's been a very deep, visceral opposition to their return from many people, because people felt that they didn't just let the side down once. I mean, on multiple occasions. I mean, to sit there slagging off the monarchy, accusing the family of racism, as they did on Oprah Winfrey's sofa while the Duke of Edinburgh was in his final weeks, to throw out all the accusations that Harry did in his book, to engage in a six-part Netflix documentary within weeks of the death of the Queen, just as the King's reign was underway. I mean, all these things stack up, and the British public is, I think they're very fair. I think that there is a capacity for forgiveness, but as you said earlier, it's going to have to be hard-earned. There is no return to royal duties. I mean, that can't happen. The king has always said, as the late queen said, you're either in or out. They have made it absolutely emphatically clear that they see their future as out. So they can't start building up toe in the water of royal duties. I mean, yes, Harry has a few charities that he's still attached to, and celebrities, and let's face it, they now are celebrities. Celebrities can have attachments to charities. That's fine. I suspect over time they may be included in various sort of family gatherings. But it's going to be a slow process. And I think, the British public, as I said, there is a capacity for forgiveness, but the jury will be out. There will be people waiting to see, okay, if they come back with good grace, don't try to upstage the working members of the family. Don't complain. Don't accuse Britain of being horrible, because, you know, that's what they did when they left 6 years ago. Now they're coming back. I think then the public may say, OK, let's give them another chance. But, they'll be counting the spoons.
0: I broadly agree with that. I think it will take time, but perhaps eventually they'll end up doing their duty. Robert, thank you so much for joining me. It was always a pleasure to talk to you. What have we got next? Well, we've got this coming up in just a moment. Hello. Is this an illegal migrant place? Record numbers are removed from this country who came illegally, but the immigration muddle continues. The Home Secretary says we must spread the pain so other communities suffer. I revisited the Winford Manor Hotel earlier to see if it has still got illegal migrants staying there.
2: Britain is not just a geographical expression. We are a people bound together by history and culture that are distinctively British. Join me to celebrate our music, theatre, artworks and literature, which we can explore and enjoy together.
3: Everybody's welcome.
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0: Well, the mail mogs have come in regarding the Duke and Duchess of Sussex, and we've got a special guest in the form of Anselm to read the mail mogs to us.
1: Right. Robert says, Harry has the legal right to return to the UK, but we should not be falling over with welcomes nor paying for his security. He brought shame on his family and the country. I am suspicious of his motives in coming back. Does he intend to bring the royal family down? Margaret says, I consider when Harry and Meghan went to America and held all those derogatory interviews, not only about the royal family, but our country, they threw mud in our faces. After all, they lived a privileged life at our expense. Yes, the parable of the prodigal son does say we should forgive, but I'm not sure if I can. Gareth says, will you invite Meghan and Harry for afternoon tea, I ask?
0: Do you think they'd come? What do you think? What do you think people of your generation think? Should we welcome them back?
1: I don't know. I don't mind Harry, but I'm not the biggest fan of Meghan. I think, you know, misleading.
0: All right, well, we'll leave it on that. Britain's immigration crisis continues. The Home Office has issued guidance to asylum seekers on why not to rape women. The pamphlet states, if you have sex with someone who does not want to, this is called rape. Rape is a serious crime. It is still rape if you are married to the person or in a relationship. They agreed once but changed their mind. It also states that hitting and harassing women is illegal and clarifies that women have equal rights to men. Meanwhile, the Home Secretary, Shabana Mahmood, has echoed the Prime Minister's plan to house more migrants in middle-class areas. Here's Andy Burnham speaking to GB News last week.
2: I do have to say, we cannot have a situation where it's only the poorest communities in the country that receive, you know, all of the dispersal of refugees and asylum seekers. I do believe all parts of the country need to work to play their part. It's a challenging issue. We're working at it. We understand people's concerns.
0: This time last year, I visited the Winford Manor Hotel in rural Somerset. Very interesting. I mean, here we are. We are in the middle of nowhere. Winford Manor Hotel. There's a big padlock on it. There's a bar and a security fence. And it's all very strange what's going on here. Hello. Hello, sir. They don't want to talk to us. This just gives you an idea of how out of the way we are. Lulsgate means Bristol Airport. And so you're 1.5 miles from Bristol Airport, but you are actually really in the middle of nowhere. Hello. Is this an illegal migrant place? No one we've seen looks like somebody who's come over on a boat. No, how one would tell, but they've got security or they've got lanyards. It's like some James Bond demon thing. So here we are in the middle of nowhere in Somerset, hidden away at the Winford Manor Hotel. And lo and behold, there's lots of security who don't want to talk to us. And we've noticed some don't drop litter signs in English, in French, but also in Persian and Vietnamese. What can be going on here? Today I revisited the hotel to show the Home Secretary that this has already been happening for some time. People are in the smarter areas. Just have a look at this.
3: To be driven by Jacob.
0: Oh, I'm delighted to be your chauffeur. Just heading to Winford Manor Hotel, yeah. Which is the hotel in the countryside, tucked away in the back Winford, which had migrants in it last year where we went to see it. I think they're still there. And so we hear all this talk about how migrants are now going to be put in posh areas. Well, Winford's a pretty posh area anyway.
4: The migrants will be very pleased to be staying there. It's a nice location. It's a very pleasant holiday for them, isn't it?
0: Except there's nothing for them to do. Right, so there's no pub nearby, there are no facilities. Anything they have to do, they have to travel away from the hotel to do. And yet, of course, they're not guilty of any specific crime, so they're free to come and go as they wish.
4: Yes.
0: Which is difficult for the locals, because you then have a lot of aimless young men wandering around a small part of the village.
4: Yeah, I understand that.
0: Well, Carl, here we are.
5: Yeah.
0: This is the migrant hotel that I visited last year. It's not a bad sight.
4: It's incredible, isn't it? I mean, it's just a beautiful location, incredibly pretty villages, and
5: look, what appears to be a fairly luxury hotel to me.
0: Hello, good afternoon. You've still got migrants in here?
6: Some are left.
0: Yeah, some are left.
6: Yeah.
0: Is it planned to close, do you think?
6: Sorry?
0: Is it going to be closed, do you think?
6: It's going to close.
0: But not yet?
6: Maybe soon.
0: Soon.
6: Some are left.
0: It's quite a nice place, isn't it? It's a nice place to be.
6: I don't know.
0: Yeah, no. Have you worked here long?
6: No.
0: No?
6: Almost 1.5 months.
0: Oh, okay, so you're quite new. Oh, well.
6: Yeah.
0: I hope you like this part of the country.
7: Substantial.
0: It's a reasonable size hotel. I'll have to check, but I think it had about 100 people here.
8: Right. Well, it's damaging to the local economy because, you know, bless the cotton socks, people who are in there as asylum seekers waiting for their applications to be heard are not spending money in the local economy. They've not got money to spend is the reality. So it's not actually adding anything to the community. And it's just frustrating to them. It clearly makes people angry. And the sort of how secretive it is. We've seen how we went to the main gates. The security guard was on us fairly immediately. And now people are videoing us because we're sort of looking over the wall.
0: It's all locked up, high walls around it. It's not a prison for them, but it's a prison to keep people out.
8: I think it is. Top security.
0: Well, I'm joined now by the Independent MP for Kingston upon Hull East, Carl Turner. Carl, first of all, thank you for joining me in Somerset. It's all a complete muddle, isn't it? I thought this leaflet put out by the Home Office telling people not to commit rape showed us something fundamentally wrong with our immigration processes, that surely the people who come here ought culturally to be adapted to understand that is a serious crime.
8: Well, I think it speaks to the issue, doesn't it? We have people who are coming illegally on the small boats who don't quite understand the laws of the land in this country, and the government are having to spend time and money to educate them in the ways of the world from the perspective of the British people. And that will annoy people, it will frustrate people, but it is a point of information which people need to have if they don't understand the rules.
0: But it does make you wonder whether the solution isn't, as the Home Secretary's just said and the Prime Minister said previously, moving them to different areas, because being in Winford, they're already in some quite nice areas. It's about stopping them coming in the first place. That's where the government needs to get a grip.
8: Well, I think it's about that, Jacob, but I think it's about more than that. The Immigration Appeals Tribunal system is a system that I think works fundamentally, but the problem they have is once the appeal has been rejected, denied, people are not sent back. So it's the deportation which needs to be addressed and grappled with by government. But the government, and under Keir Starmer as well, have done some good things. Numbers have been reduced significantly. I think 44,000 crossings have been prevented, working with the French. The numbers of hotels going down, I think, from 400 to 170. These are good signs, but people are still very cheesed off.
0: But are they as good signs as they seem? Reducing the number of hotels has simply moved people into HMOs, and now they're talking about RAF and disused army barracks. The problem with that is that you have a great influx of large numbers of mainly single men into pretty out-of-the-way areas. And this makes people feel pretty unsafe.
8: Look, I think that's right. I mean, I saw that today. I was gobsmacked. I'm being honest. I was thoroughly shocked by what I saw. It was a beautiful rural village in Somerset, and I can see why the community would be very, very worried about the people who have been housed in that particular hotel. And in fact, it's insulting to the economy and the people in the community locally, when in fact that could be used as a venue for weddings or a particularly nice hotel. We're very close to the airport and so on. It seems a waste to me, and I would appreciate the government looking at this particular issue and dealing with it.
0: Well, we actually met a lady who had her wedding there a few years ago, and that was one of the things it was used for, and that obviously can't now happen. But it seems to me this government has no intention of bringing in the deterrence, that the people who come here, particularly if they've come from Syria, Afghanistan, they get their asylum appeal, succeed, and therefore they're not removed, and therefore they keep on coming on the boats. The incentive is to try and get through.
8: Well, I agree with that as well. I think we do have to need a deterrent. I think that is one of the solutions, but there's many. I think the deterrent for me would be fast deportation once they refuse, because what happens is their appeal fails in the tribunal, and then 3 or 4 years down the road, the appeal tribunal lays another appeal on the basis of rights of family life, because they've now got a family, children and dependents and so on. People need to be refused. If they're refused, if they're accepted, fair. But if they're refused, they need to be kicked out of the country fast.
0: Do you think there's any appetite in the Labour Party for third-party countries to be used to deport people, but also for changes to the Human Rights Act and to our relationship with the European Convention on Human Rights to allow this to happen? Because those do seem to be blockages.
8: Well, I understand that the Home Secretary is looking at third country, a Rwanda scheme of sorts. I think the Rwanda scheme failed because it didn't take enough people and it was a waste of money, according to the Prime Minister Keir Starmer. He stopped it immediately as it came in. I think that was a bit premature. If I'm honest, I think it should have been left a tad longer, but it did seem an awful lot of money without the benefit of it working fast. Deportation, I think, is where you answer the question, kick them out. That is a deterrent in itself. In terms of human rights, Jacob, I think, you know, I think you've got a point with that. We do have to look at the Human Rights Act. I think the Act itself is solid. The European Convention on Human Rights, again, is something that we need to consider. And I do think there's an amendment to the Human Rights Act and the Convention which could allow us to lawfully reject people at the soonest opportunity.
0: And where do you think your constituents are on this, and why do you think politicians have failed to deliver for voters in recent years?
8: I think I'll tell you what my constituents feel. They are very cheesed off, by the way. They see people coming in, they get the benefits according to them. I don't think they do get much by way of benefit in terms of monetary financial reward. They don't get a lot. But what they do seem to use is the services, the public services, and that's frustrating to people, GPs, dental surgeries and so on. What do we need to do? Well, the first thing I would say is Andy Burnham is not a frothy coffee drinking Guardian reading lefty liberal. He represents Makerfield as a constituency, which I think 70% of the electorate voted Leave. Mine was 74%. So I think Andy gets it. He's not a human rights lawyer either. I'm not knocking Keir Starmer, but there was a tendency, I think, to be a bit careful around the legalities of this stuff, and I think we need to address that.
0: Well, we can have a cross-party convention on knocking human rights lawyers. I think that's a thoroughly good thing. Carl, thank you very much for joining me. Now, a Home Office spokesman has said the following: we are closing every asylum hotel and moving asylum seekers into alternative accommodation, including former military sites. We're working fairly to house asylum seekers across the country, engaging with local authorities to reduce the impact on communities. And we are reducing the numbers in asylum accommodation. The numbers receiving support is now falling, with asylum costs down by £1 billion since the general election. And we expect everyone who comes to the UK to abide by our laws. If they do not, they will face consequences, including the refusal of their asylum claim and removal from the United Kingdom. Well, I'm not sure about all of that, and the asylum hotels seem to carry on. Anyway, coming up in just a moment, as if farmers haven't suffered enough from this hot, dry summer, now the government wishes to whack them with a high tariff on fertiliser. Why? Because they're closing up the European Union. Isn't it time the government helped our farmers rather than crippling them?
7: Hi there, and welcome to the latest update from the Met Office for GB News. Showers for some of us during the next 24 hours, but drier for many others. And wherever you are, it is going to feel cool, if not rather chilly overnight. That's because winds at the moment are bringing air all the way from the Arctic. That air coming in on a brisk northerly breeze, that's been helping to drive showers through the daytime, but overnight, clearing skies will mean that for many those showers will disappear, especially through parts of western Scotland, northern England, the Midlands, central southern England. Showers will continue around the periphery of the UK, but wherever you are, it is going to be a cool night. just about into the teens in the south by dawn, but single figures widely further north, and in some parts of northern England, Scotland, low single figures. So yeah, touch on the chilly side in places. There's plenty of sunshine around first thing on Friday. Still some showers in the southeast and the southwest, more especially north and west Wales, where there'll be some heavy downpours moving in from the Irish Sea. Northern Ireland, showers very hit and miss. Likewise for much of Scotland, showers more focused towards the east, sunshine more likely towards the west as we begin things on Friday. And it's those eastern and western peripheries that we will see the showers being more heavy and frequent through the day on Friday, especially parts of West Wales, the southwest, central southern England. A few showers will pop up elsewhere across England and Wales, Northern Ireland, Scotland turning drier. Wherever you are, though, temperatures will be below average, not something we've seen much of this summer so far. And that leads us on to another cool start on Saturday. Plenty of sunshine, though, first thing, so it's not going to feel too unpleasant. And then those sunny spells continue into the afternoon, although some cloud will build. One or two showers here and there. Most places dry on Saturday and dry again on Sunday with a bit more sunshine. It will turn gradually warmer through the weekend and early next week.
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0: Is the war on farmers continuing? British farmers are facing fertiliser costs doubling as the government reportedly plans an EU border tax that may double the cost of fertiliser to protect makers. But the UK doesn't manufacture fertiliser. The news comes as drought and heat waves have led to farmers suffering one of the worst recent harvests. The National Farmers Union says the levy could add up to £70 a tonne to fertiliser prices, pushing up costs for farmers and, of course, eventually, food prices. So why is Labour voluntarily adopting the EU's environmental rules when farmers and the consumer are already under immense pressure? We spoke to local Somerset dairy farmer about the pressures they are facing.
1: Well, as I'm sure you're all aware, this last summer the weather has been horrendous. Not getting paid fair prices for our products, and we've actually missed a cut this year for our winter stock feed. So we're down on feed. We're going to have to buy an extra feed to make sure we get through the winter. And yeah, so the weather has been a big impact this year, and again from last year, it sort of had a knock-on effect, but more so, we need to be paid more of a fairer price for not only our beef, but our dairy products as well. I would like the government to go to the likes of the supermarkets who lead some of these prices and actually return a fairer price to the farmers for beef, milk and lamb and pork.
0: That was local farmer Thomas Gay, whose family, I believe, have farmed in Somerset since the time of the Black Prince, an amazing history of farming. Anyway, I'm now joined by the economist and the CEO of Great British Business Council, Catherine McBride. Catherine, thank you for joining me. First of all, could you explain what is the CBAM and how will it affect fertiliser prices?
2: The Carbon Border Adjustment Mechanism is a process that the EU has tried to introduce to levelise the cost of putting carbon taxes onto their own manufacturers. They're now trying to put carbon taxes onto imported goods because basically everyone started importing goods and businesses started closing production in so many EU, and that includes UK, because they started doing this when we were members of the EU. So we have the same system, but since we left, our ETS, our emissions trading system, has dropped because we have deindustrialized so much that we have far fewer companies that need to buy allowances to allow them to emit CO2. So getting back to fertilizer, what is incredible is in 2022, we stopped making ammonia, and it used to be a big export. We used to export, in 2021, we exported about 232,000 tons of ammonia. And last year, 2025, we imported 350,000 tons of ammonia. You know, and that is the key ingredient in making fertilizer. So we're not making fertilizer anymore, and yet we're going to put a tax on imports of fertilizer. It's insanity. It is total insanity. You've mentioned some figures.
0: It seems really odd. What we've done, we've priced our manufacturers out of the market. We've destroyed their business, and now we're going to destroy the business of farmers by putting a super tax on the production of fertilizer abroad. And all we'll end up doing is subsidising European fertiliser manufacturers.
2: Well, there aren't any of those either. That's the really stupid thing. We imported, we imported 350,000 tonnes of fertiliser, and the key ingredient, ammonia, we mainly import from the US. And after the US, our next biggest suppliers are Trinidad and Tobago, Libya, Turkey, Saudi Arabia, and the UAE. Your astute viewers will notice they're all gas producers. The EU has almost no gas to speak of, natural gas. The only person in the EU country that ever had gas was the UK, and we left. So if you get your ammonia, which is the key ingredient for fertilizer, we do make about 30% of the fertilizer we use, but we make it with imported ammonia and imported nitric acid. So importing ammonia from the US will be adding 143 pounds, euros per ton to a ton of ammonia, which last year the average import price was about 427 euros per ton. So we're adding about a 30% to the price of the key ingredient of fertilizer. So if we make it ourselves, we're going to add the EU's ETS to it. And if we import it, we're going to add the EU's CBAM to the price.
0: But do we also risk a trade war with the United States if we're putting a huge tariff on a US export?
2: Well, the United States is likely to just fall about laughing because they do know that we can't get it anywhere else as cheaply. We're just going to pay our government for importing a key ingredient because the money from the CBAM will go to the UK government. The US is the cheapest supplier because they have the cheapest natural gas. Gas that we could produce cheaply if we'd only expand our, not just North Sea, but also our onshore fracking potential. But while we haven't done that, and we just add a tax onto imported ammonia, we're still going to be importing it from the US. You know, the EU has gone to great lengths to calculate the CBAM for every country on every product. So the alternative countries like Saudi Arabia, the cost is even more. Sorry, Jacob.
0: It's absolute madness. It's a crazy policy. Yeah. Thank you, as always, for explaining it so clearly and doing so, I believe, from San Francisco. So the Environment Secretary, Angela Eagle, has previously said the government remains committed to implementing Carbon Border Adjustment Mechanism from 1st of January. It will apply to imported goods from the fertilizer sector, and the rate charged will reflect the final carbon price paid by domestic industries after support mechanisms have been taken into account. Therefore, it is expected that initial liabilities arising from the CBAM will be modest, and the government does not expect CBAM to put UK farmers at a significant competitive advantage. Well, frankly, it's a completely stupid policy.

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3: Hello there. We continue to see heavy rain across parts of the Alps over the next 24 hours. Plenty of hot sunshine across Greece. Sunshine continues across parts of Spain and Portugal. One or two showers there on Friday across Madeira, but plenty of blue skies across Portugal into Spain. Just one or two showers possible, but that heavy rain continues across parts of the Dolomites and the Alps, but plenty of sunshine in Greece. Athens there, 35 Celsius. And for most, it remains sunny through the weekend and into the next week too.
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0: Well, the mailmogs have still been coming in, this time on immigration, and my special guest star Anselm is back to read them for us. Anselm.
1: Robert says, why do we refer to illegal immigrants as asylum seekers? I thought that you had to apply for asylum in the first safe country. Ergo, entering the UK via a small boat is illegal, and they have passed through safe countries, therefore they are not asylum seekers. And Simon says, you have a beautiful Bentley.
0: Thank you very much, Simon. I'm very proud of my Bentley, and it's always nice to get it out on a sunny day, but the sun always shines in Somerset, as you know. Is Angela Rayner doing as she says, not as she does, doing as she does, not as she says? According to Parliament's Register of Interests, the Housing Secretary has earned nearly £90,000 from speaking engagements since leaving the government in September 2025 and then coming back to it last month, including tens of thousands from speaking engagements, banks, financial firms and estate agents, trade body, along with receiving

0: receiving a £76,500 book advance. Andrew Rayner has previously said being an MP is the job and criticised politicians who treat it as another source of income. Should MPs be allowed to generate additional income alongside their parliamentary duties? Or is this, in the case of Angela Rayner, another case of the left saying, do as I say, not as I do? Well, I'm very pleased to be joined by the Chief Executive of Unlock Democracy and a former Liberal Democrat MP, Tom Brake. Tom, thank you for joining me. My view is that it's actually a good idea for MPs to have a broader understanding of what's going on in the world and to earn an outside income. I don't think being an MP should be a profession in that way. I think it should be a citizen legislator. What's your view?
1: I disagree with you. I think, and the public do as well. The public are quite clear that 7 out of 10 people think that members of parliament shouldn't have second jobs. When they're elected, their role as an MP should be their primary role. And they should focus almost exclusively on their constituents and parliamentary business. That's not to say that there aren't perhaps some exceptions that can be allowed, but I think the basic principle is that if you are an MP, you are there to act in that capacity, not to take on second, third, fourth or fifth jobs.
0: But isn't the way our democracy is structured one where MPs become ministers when they clearly have a second job that takes up a great deal of their time, and that if the only means of earning any extra income is by being a minister, you change the structure of politics from one of citizen legislators to people who are all professional politicians? And other polls show that people don't like professional politicians.
1: Well, yes, and I can understand that as well. But I think what politicians should bring is expertise, I would suggest, from previous careers. So I certainly agree, and I'm sure you would agree with this point, that it's important that members of parliament have a career, have some expertise that they have acquired before. So before I was elected, I worked for 13 years in the IT industry. So I brought that with me to Parliament. I think members of Parliament who have had a purely political career before getting elected, I think that doesn't serve the population well, doesn't serve their constituents well.
0: But isn't that what they're likely to do if they can't have outside jobs? Because if you're able to continue with your profession, you can be elected, you can lose your seat, you can go back to your profession. If you're not allowed to keep it up whilst you're in Parliament, you have to be a professional politician who goes back into some political advisory job if you lose your seat.
1: Well, I think that's a valid point, and that's why Unlock Democracy's position isn't sort of black and white here, in that we accept that members of Parliament, for instance, are going to earn even if it's just from doing the odd sort of writing the odd article for a newspaper, or for instance if they are wanting to maintain their accreditation as a solicitor or as a doctor. But I think the question is, at what point does this other role, or these other roles that they have, actually stop them from representing their constituents? And for instance, I can think of examples where members of Parliament have thought fit to appear on I'm a Celebrity, Get Me Out of Here. It'd be very hard to see in what way that second job or that particular role was contributing in any way to their constituency, their constituents, and legislation in Parliament.
0: In the jungle. I do accept that point, and I'm glad to say they've never invited me. Tom, thank you so much for joining me. Now, breaking news from the 17th century. Has the treasure of Charles I finally been found? A 17th century ship carrying £20 million of royal artefacts may have been located in the Firth of Forth after a 30-year search. If it is indeed the blessing of Burn Island, there could be a £20 million royal jackpot sitting beneath the waves. Charles I got over safely. The ship following him with the jewels on sank. So he lost his jewels, a bit like King John, who lost his jewels in the wash, as you all know. But now, Patrick, you haven't lost any jewels. The crown jewels of Patrick Christie's is coming up next. What have you got?
2: It's a very different show, I'm afraid, Jacob, but thank you very much. Yes, look, we've got loads on tonight. Whether or not Harry and Meghan are actually coming back just for tax purposes. Also, much more fallout now from this government-backed leaflet just begging illegal migrants not to rape kids. Well, actually, it's come out that apparently there was another serious crime committed the other day by illegal migrants. I'll tell you about that.
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4: 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Showers for some of us during the next 24 hours, but drier for many others. And wherever you are, it is going to feel cool, if not rather chilly overnight. That's because winds at the moment are bringing air all the way from the Arctic. That air coming in on a brisk northerly breeze, that's been helping to drive showers through the daytime, but overnight, clearing skies will mean that for many, those showers will disappear, especially through parts of Western Scotland, Northern England, the Midlands, Central Southern England. Showers will continue around the periphery of the UK, but wherever you are, it is going to be a cool night. Just about into the teens in the south by dawn, but single figures widely further north, and in some parts of Northern England, Scotland, low single figures. So yeah, touch on the chilly side in places. There's plenty of sunshine around first thing on Friday. Still some showers in the southeast and the southwest, more especially north and west Wales, where there'll be some heavy downpours moving in from the Irish Sea. Northern Ireland, showers very hit and miss. Likewise for much of Scotland, showers more focused towards the east, sunshine more likely towards the west as we begin things on Friday. And it's those eastern and western peripheries that we will see the showers being more heavy and frequent through the day on Friday, especially parts of West Wales, the southwest, central southern England. A few showers will pop up elsewhere across England and Wales, Northern Ireland, Scotland turning drier. Wherever you are, though, temperatures will be below average, not something we've seen much of this summer so far. And that leads us on to another cool start on Saturday. Plenty of sunshine, though, first thing, so it's not going to feel too unpleasant. And then those sunny spells continue into the afternoon, although some cloud will build. One or two showers here and there. Most places dry on Saturday and dry again on Sunday with a bit more sunshine. It will turn gradually warmer through the weekend and early next week.
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11: 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Entrance must be 18 or over. Lines close at 4 p.m. on the 21st of August. 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
2: It's 9 p.m. I'm Patrick Christie. Tonight,
17: it's 6 a.m. on the 14th of March, and we are on the Freedom Flight.
2: Harry and Meghan are back.
18: Beyonce just texted.
17: Shut up.
18: Just checking in.
17: Just checking in. Just casual.
18: I still can't believe. She knows who I am.
2: It's going to be absolutely insufferable, isn't it? In other news,
19: it's made explicitly clear what the UK law is and what the societal norms of the UK are, and that's why this approach is being taken.
2: Andy Burnham and woke Labour MPs are defending the Home Office's booklet, telling illegals not to rape women and children.
20: I need it.
15: Nearly?
20: I need it.
15: You need to be in the UK.
20: Yeah, I only interest to.
15: Are you going to come and enrich our country, by the sounds of it?
2: Quick, get that Somali man a brochure. Shaban Mahmood doubles down on scattering illegals all around the country as well. And now she wants to send them to places like Rwanda. Interesting. In other news,
21: actually, our whole country, our whole civilization is built on a Judeo-Christian culture. So spare a thought for that. And it's funny because you get political leaders who want to be filmed advertising Eid, Ramadan.
2: Well, the ex-Archbishop of Canterbury has now accused Nigel Farage of using Christianity to stoke up anti-Muslim rhetoric, and is this more clan violence? Firebombs at a Pakistani wedding in Britain. On our panel tonight, we've got journalist and broadcaster Linda Jubilee, Tory peer Lord Bailey, and ex-Labour Party advisor Matthew Laza. And can anyone guess what goes wrong with this Amazon delivery drone?
22: Oh my God.
2: Get ready, Britain. Here we go.

0: Good evening. So Harry and Meghan are coming back to Britain. I wonder how they'll be getting here. My money is on a small boat across the channel. Think about it. It all makes sense. They could virtue signal about helping poor refugees. They could get more taxpayer-funded handouts. And they wouldn't even have to work, would they? And they'll be given a house. Although the rumours are that they've already found themselves a lovely place in the Cotswolds. In fact, apparently, Jay-Z and Beyoncé own some land there. And we know how Harry and Meghan feel about Jay-Z and Beyoncé, don't we?
1: Beyoncé just texted.
2: Shut up.
1: Just checking in.
2: Just casual.
1: I still can't believe she knows who I am.
2: Don't call her.
1: No, it's okay. She said she wants me to feel safe and protected. She admires and respects my bravery and vulnerability and thinks I was selected to break generational curses that need to be healed.
2: That's well said.
0: Yes, oh, sorry. I've just got a message here. It's actually from Martin Luther King. He's just telling me that I am an absolute legend, and he just loves all my work and everything. Sorry, we're on telly, aren't we? We're live. Oh, anyway, but they certainly do have some explaining to do. I am expecting a Little Britain-style apology, I think, from the gates of their Cotswolds mansion. Something like, I was just sitting down on a chair, and totally unbeknownst to me, Oprah Winfrey was there. I didn't even know who she was, and she started asking me some questions. I'd no idea who I was talking to, or even that it would be filmed. The same thing remarkably happened with the Netflix crew, who I assumed were just lovely young tourists who wanted a quick picture. It's amazing that they managed to keep their house hunting quiet, though, although that might explain the time Prince Harry got caught looking a bit manic on a random person's Ring doorbell in Fulham. The big question is, what are Meghan and Harry going to do all day when they're back over here? We know they love their charity work. I've got an idea. Maybe they could go and do some charity work with these lovely lads in Tower Hamlets. I think they would love to hear from Meghan Markle, do you not? But hopefully none of the charity workers get in Meghan's way. Otherwise, she'll just have to give them the death stare again. The thing is, I worry that Meghan is going to struggle for work. Because it's one thing selling ridiculously overpriced jam to gullible Yanks who think that she's a genuine member of the royal family. Just look at that. £10 for a tiny little pot of jam there. But unfortunately for her in Britain, even the jam at Harrods only costs £7. And you can wander into a Marks and Spencer's and get a fair trade strawberry jam for just £1. So there you are. But I suppose she's always got her cookery skills to fall back on. The good people of the Cotswolds, which only have 5 Michelin star restaurants to choose from, will never have been served anything of Meghan's caliber.
1: You see where our rainbow is coming together here? And you don't have to do a big platter of this. You could do this with one small row for your kids for breakfast, genuinely, and it makes the morning a lot more fun.
0: Great. Like art on a plate, isn't it, that? But hey, while Meghan's busy in the kitchen and the kids have been shipped off to some hyper-woke vegan forest school where people with more money than sense send their children to be taught that gender is just a social construct, Harry will have plenty of time to sit in his massive garden and do his breathing exercises.
3: We'll just process this like we did last time. We'll cross our arms. Go back to that picture, the negative thoughts. I'm helpless, and notice where you feel it in your body, and just notice what comes up.
0: Anyway, we're obviously very happy to have them back, aren't we? I just feel sorry for the Americans, who must be absolutely beside themselves this evening at losing 2 national treasures. I bet the American media is just devastated. No, that's weird. What? Some of those headlines aren't what I was expecting. Thrown back, our long national nightmare is over, says one of them. The Americans have beaten the British again. Harry and Meghan failed to take the colonies. Good grief. Wow, it's remarkable that they're not even popular over there, isn't it? I thought they were. But look, at least he's got the British media on side, though. I mean, that is a sure thing.
4: has lost his High Court privacy case against the Daily Mail. The Duke of Sussex and six other defendants, including Sir Elton John and Baroness Lawrence, had sued Associated Newspapers Limited for unlawful information gathering, but the High Court has today dismissed this claim. Associated Newspapers called it an overwhelming victory and a magnificent vindication of the Daily Mail's journalism.
0: Damn it! Damn it all! No! Oh, it's not looking good, Harry, is it? It's all a bit stressful, actually. I think about it. It's all just getting a bit much. It's stressing me out. I think I'm gonna hyperventilate. Harry, what should I do? What should I do?
3: We'll just process this like we did last time. We'll cross our arms, go back to that picture, the negative thoughts. I'm helpless, and notice where you feel it in your body, and just notice what comes up.
0: Let go of the past. We are. Sorry. Okay. I'll tell you what, I feel much better though. You know what? I think it's just gonna go really well for them over here. Let's get the thoughts of my panel. We've got Tory Peer, Lord Bailey, former Labour advisor Matthew Larza, journalist and broadcaster Linda Jubilee. Sean, I'll start with you. So, what are they going to do all day, do we think?
5: I want to be quite clear about this. There's two elements with it. There's the sort of royal piece and there's the family piece. I always knew they were coming back. This reminds me of, you know, you move out as a stroppy teenager because you've got your student loan, you think you're rich, you can think you can survive without your parents. You're gone for 6 months and then student loan runs out and you realise you need your mum.
0: He was in his
5: Yeah,
0: third.
5: In this case, yeah. Well, in this case, he needs his dad and here he comes back. Look, Harry's comfort base is definitely in this country. His parents. So he's a royal, like or not, that's where he came from. So when it's not sort of all rosy on the other side of the fence, they were always going to return here. What's interesting though, on a serious level, what has changed on the security assessment that says he is comfortable with bringing his children back? Now, that might not be for the public domain, but that is a question that I hope that he's resolved in himself for his children and his wife. The other piece, of course, is just what are they going to do? Now, Harry, I just feel like the British public at some point will forgive him. Yeah. Mm-hmm. I'm not sure about Meghan. And he has the perfect vehicle to be forgiven via the Invictus Games. It is a wonderful initiative. And working for that can rehabilitate him. They're going to have to work very, very hard on Meghan. The last sort of thing I'll say is great that those children will have some kind of relationship with their granddad. It's a real privilege to know your grandparents. Many of us now, I mean, I'm 55, obviously, but I don't know, my grandparents are not around anymore.
0: You say obviously, I don't think many people would think you were 55, to be fair, Sean.
5: Well, I'm 55. Mate. But if your children can have any kind of relationship with their grandparents, you should try to make it happen.
0: Yeah, absolutely. What is Meghan Markle going to do tucked away in the Cotswold? I mean, apparently her friend Ellen DeGeneres has decided that she's leaving, so she's not even going to have anyone to talk to.
6: Well, I don't think she'll remain tucked away in the Cotswolds. I mean, Meghan has always wanted some kind of international platform for her philanthropic work. And that's not a money-making exercise. It's, in fact, a money-spending exercise. Mm. But the problem is, I think this is what was at the heart of why she was so unhappy in this country. There were two things. The first of all was, there was so much sort of hate speech about her online. And it really, whatever you think of her, it was terrible, actually. I mean, I read some of it. It was awful. But the thing is, she did not expect to be married and then going onto the Royal Rotary and opening a community centre in XYZ Place or opening a soup kitchen in XYZ Place. She thought it was a path to her philanthropic activities. Mm-hmm. And when that didn't happen, I reckon she then decided to say to Harry, well, what's the point in being here? We could go it alone and achieve more in Montecito. But the problem for her is, and for him, they haven't done
0: exactly.
6: That. Not really.
0: Exactly. That's where it all fell down.
6: That's where it fell
0: isn't
6: down.
0: It? Going on, you know, massively financially enriching tours of places like Colombia.
6: I just say, I think to have that platform, she does need to be physically, geographically, they both do, in this country.
5: Yep.
6: Now, just to be fair, the other point I think is that we're never quite sure where we are with the King's health. And I think that that will be a factor with Archie and Lilibet, who are 4 and 7 respectively. And you've pointed this out. It is a wonderful thing to have a relationship with your grandparents, grandparent really. He's the blood relative. Although I think Camilla's very sort of, you know, keen on looking after them, et cetera, et cetera. But I think that was a big pull factor as well.
7: Okay. Yeah, I mean, we're gonna look shortly at, you know, actually what has changed with the security setup. Has anything changed with the relationship with Prince William, etc.? You know, how are they going to actually deal with the safety and all of that? And frankly, I would just say the rank hypocrisy. I'm going to be playing you quite a few clips of the amount of times they've slagged off this country, they've slagged off their own family, which exactly. is our royal family. We had this big song and dance about the whole I'm on a freedom flight, which turned out to be paid for by a good friend who they'd never met, by the way,
6: ridiculous.
7: Which is an absolute classic of the genre. But there was polling data that came out today that showed, yeah, around 35%, I think it is, of the British public absolutely do not want them back. They have a massive net negative popularity rating with the British public compared to some William and Kate, who've got like a plus 75% positive rating. How do you see it going for them here?
8: Well, I think it all depends on what they decide to do. If they do come back and live quietly in the Cotswolds, if, you know, Harry has a pint in the nice Cotswold pub with his mate, so he's a little less isolated than he is in California. If Meghan finds something to do that doesn't irritate the British people, and I think, you know, we may mock it, but I think there are lots of things she's interested in, which she could find a useful role that is that adds
7: like,
8: value.
7: Like what? I have interest.
8: Well, I mean, I think if you're going to do the you know, it's support the women and girls agenda, that I think it's easy to do that without I mean, I'm not going to defend the laying out different slices of fruit like you've just discovered.
6: No.
8: You know, colour coordination. I mean, you know, so they need, they'll have to fit in.
6: There's something she could work. Do.
8: There are things she could do, absolutely. And I think Linda's absolutely right about the geography. I think there is something about if you're involved, you know, we are sort of in the centre of, you know, the world in terms of, you know, if she's going to do stuff in Africa, if she's going to do stuff in Asia, it just seems that, you know, that rather than doing it from your Hollywood
6: I just want to say one thing very quickly. Harry has washed all this dirty linen in public.
7: Yeah.
6: I still remember the classic quote from Paul Dacre, who used to be my boss Absolutely. Many years ago on the Daily Mail, and he said, there is not a laundrette anywhere in the universe big enough to wash the amount of dirty linen he has washed in public.
7: Yeah.
6: I thought that was such a brilliant quote.
5: Here's the thing. I think the palace will have to get involved and the palace will have to help them out. Because to be clear, Prince William, when he becomes king, will be fighting the Republican feeling in this country, which is gathering pace.
7: Yeah.
5: And to have his brother at his side and his wife, no matter what their history is, as long as you can wash it slightly, will give them another front to defend the royal family, because I sense that the royal family, particularly when we change again, are not in such a place of strength.
7: Well, look, we decided to go to Buckingham Palace earlier today to actually find out what some people thought about this. Here is a snapshot of what they told us.
9: I think it's good for the UK, if I'm honest. It's good to see them back and it's good to see them around.
10: Oh, look, I think it'd be great because it just feels a little bit incomplete.
11: I think she should stay in the States.
12: Yeah. I do too. I think they haven't been role models for British people. I'm sorry.
13: I think Meghan was playing like an actress. I don't think she was a good woman for him. Since I believe Princess Diana was the greatest woman on earth.
7: Nice. That's some kind of based tourism that we saw there, wasn't it? I love it. There we are. Yes, but I mean, this is going to massively divide people. One thing, though, I do think, and again, in the next hour, we're going to talk a little bit about the old tax equation here, which is very interesting.
6: Yes.
7: 6 full tax years abroad.
6: Yes.
7: And then suddenly the move back to the Cotswolds, supposedly the Cotswolds, could be quite an interesting move that for them financially. But I don't think the British taxpayer should be paying a single penny towards them
6: security.
7: At all.
6: Security. The taxpayer shouldn't be paying for security at all. But the fact is the matter. They will need some security.
7: Yeah,
6: you can't just plonk them in the middle of the British countryside without looking after them. Not in this
7: Well, where are we on that? Because, look, there is a case to say, look, Harry is a blood royal and he's got kids and he's, you know, got a right to live in the UK. Do we? You know, there are threats out there. I mean, there wasn't help by the fact that he wrote in his book about how he slotted so many members of the Taliban and then got a fatwa by the Taliban, but, you know...
5: Look, there's two ways of looking at this. The royal estates, however that works out, can cover that cost. The king may want to cover that cost, because the king has... Not only is it a family member, but a member of the firm, as they call themselves, and he has to secure that just for the look of the place. There's also a point where we as a nation pay for security for some people who, much of the public, are lower down the list, and they probably pay for Harry's security first.
6: Or prime ministers get security for the rest of their lives.
5: I'd argue they're pretty high up our priority list. If a foreign nation got one of our ex-prime ministers, that reflects very badly on us and is actually very important. Mm. But so that he probably wouldn't be up there with them. But I do think if the police say, look, we're not going to cover this cost, the royal household may have to.
7: Do we actually honestly think that Meghan's going to be spending that much time? I mean, this is the big elephant in the room, isn't it?
8: Well, that is the big question. I also think on security, it's very different to secure a property where presumably there'll be big gates and high walls than it is if they want to live a quasi-royal existence where you're looking at a lot more, resource to do that. What will happen is it looks like it hasn't been assessed yet by RAVEG, which is the committee which assesses for politicians, public figures, whether or not they get security. And I think that's all part of it. If they think they're going to come and play a kind of pretend royal existence, but not actually be part of the royals, doing just what they want, not what the country wants, that will make them unpopular.
6: They've
8: if they're
6: said
8: living a quiet life,
6: existence.
8: People want them to have a private existence. Yeah. So I think people will be more relaxed about paying for the more limited cost of security then. But we'll see what the committee says.
5: I think Meghan will be here a lot. And the reason I say that is because her children will be attending school here. If her children are in school here, she will be with
8: them. Well, they might be in boarding school, of course.
5: You could say what you want about her. There's no suggestion that she's not deeply into her children. She'll want to be where her children are.
6: Yeah, I agree with you.
7: Yeah, well, and we know that because she used someone else's kitchen and surrounded herself with people that she'd not really met before to cook for her children whilst someone else looked after them.
5: Yeah, but that's a show. How many people on telly?
7: No, I'm saying.
5: How many people on telly haven't seen their kids for months or whatever?
7: Absolutely.
5: Yeah, you're living
8: we
5: a
8: don't speak
7: well, I come, I come here to get away from mine. You know, no, not really. If you're watching in a few years' time, when you can understand what I'm saying. Anyway, right, time now for the Great British Giveaway, and it's your chance to win a £60,000 in cash and a real gold bar. And you have to hurry through as lines close at 4 p.m. tomorrow.
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15: 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UK only. Entrance must be 18 or over. Lines close at 4 p.m. on the 21st of August. This is a network giveaway. Entries will be pooled. Please check the closing time if listening or watching on demand. Good luck.
7: I particularly enjoyed the thumping dance music that we now play out as I tell you about the Great British Giveaway. That's nice, isn't it? Anyway, coming up...
16: Actually, our whole country, our whole civilization is built on a Judeo-Christian culture. So spare a thought for that. And it's funny because you get political leaders who want to be filmed advertising Eid, Ramadan...
7: Well, the ex-Archbishop of Canterbury has accused Nigel Farage of using Christianity to stoke up anti-Muslim rhetoric. What on earth is he on about? But before that...
17: He had a gimmick for a number of years called Rwanda. And what happened? The numbers went up.
7: Well, despite scrapping the deal on day one, the Home Secretary, Shaban Mahmood, is now considering a Rwanda-style returns deal for illegal immigrants. And you will not believe some of the mental gymnastics that woke Labour MPs and the Prime Minister are doing after it was revealed the Home Office is just literally begging illegal immigrants not to commit sexual assaults in this country. That's next.
18: at the stroke of midnight. The news doesn't stop, and neither do we.
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29: I understand people are interested because it's asylum seekers, but at the exact same time, the Home Office ran a multi-million pound scheme for men across the entirety of the country. I mean, I haven't actually seen the documents that you're referring to.
7: Oh, there you go. The full bingo card from woke Labour MP Jess Phillips there, defending the Home Office's booklet, telling illegals, begging them really, to just stop raping women and children, then reveals she hasn't actually read it. And she actually then goes on to try to make a point about Polish immigrants as well, which is remarkable stuff, really. The full house there. More on that shortly. But first, are Rwanda-style returns deals the best way to secure our borders? It's time for the head-to-head. Well, despite scrapping the deal on day one of Sir Keir Starmer's premiership, now the Home Secretary Shaban Mahmood is considering a Rwanda-style returns deal for illegal immigrants. Speaking to The Sun, Mahmood insisted that Labour was right to scrap the Tories' Rwanda scheme because it was not working and did not work, but confirmed that ministers are actively looking at return hub models elsewhere. She said, there are live conversations that are happening across Europe, but in other parts of the world as well. It's a remarkable change apart from the government, given that there were, previous dislikes of exactly this kind of return deal.
30: Look, the Rwanda scheme was dead and buried before it started. It's never been a deterrent, and I'm not prepared to continue with gimmicks that don't act as a deterrent.
31: This Rwanda scheme has so far sent more Home Secretaries than asylum seekers to Rwanda, and I think it's just all about headlines and gimmicks.
7: Yes, completely ignoring the fact that it actually was acting as a deterrent, of course. But anyway, tonight I am asking, are Rwanda-style returns deals the best way to secure our borders? Going head-to-head on this now, former Conservative MP Alexander Stafford and former Labour MP Graham Jones. Thank you very much. Alex, I'll start with you. So do you have to kind of maybe admit through gritted teeth that she is coming to the right solution here with these return hubs?
0: Well, it's taken them 2 years to realise what was blatantly obvious for years. You need to have a strong deterrent, whether it's Rwanda or another country. If you don't have a clear message that you come here illegally and you'll be sent somewhere else, you're just going to keep more and more people coming. And we're seeing this at the moment. The numbers are going through the roof in the UK, with the boats getting bigger and bigger. And why is that? There's no active deterrent, because even if people fail their asylum system, process, they'll still stay in the UK. If we send a clear message that if you fail, you'll get deported to a third country, it will stop and reduce the numbers. And actually, if you look at the last year of the Conservative government numbers, small boats were starting to go down again because of the deterrent effect. And it's taking an extra 2 years and you ignore tens of thousands more illegal immigrants to come here for Labour to finally realise you have to do something strict, something strong to deter the people from coming.
7: Graham, I'll bring you in. I mean, I remember reporting on it where illegal immigrants, asylum seekers were moving from Northern Ireland to the Republic of Ireland to get away from the threat of the Rwanda scheme. And then since then, we've seen them coming the other way. So it kind of was working, wasn't it? Are you against this idea of third country hubs?
1: No, I think it's a completely different scheme to the Rwanda scheme. I mean, the Rwanda scheme was scrapped for several reasons, but it wasn't just failed asylum seekers it was dealing with. It was applicants, but it was £150,000 per applicant or for failed asylum seekers. It was a very expensive scheme that wasn't working. This is a completely different scheme. This is for failed asylum seekers who can't return to the country of their origin, who failed the process. And we need to get them out of the country rather than put them up in expensive hotels, which costs a considerable amount. So I think Shabana's right to do what she's done. And I think she's also right to call out the Rwanda scheme. I don't want British taxpayers' money wasted on a scheme that didn't work and cost an enormous amount of money.
7: Go on, Alex.
0: I think the problem is, and this is where the problem with Labour got, there's two parts to end this type of scheme. The first part, is the obvious one, is deporting people to a third country, which costs money. But I think the most important one is that deterrent factor, stopping them coming here in the first place. And you can't factor that cost in with the amount of money spent. And we need a scheme, and the Rwanda scheme was a nice scheme, which sort of put people off from coming in the first place. But I'd rather people not come here in the first place and us having to deal with them, than people coming here, failing, and then trying to deal with the system, which costs in the long run so much more money than the numbers quoted. And also, it's not just the cost, it's the cultural impact to the country. We've discussed in the programme the increase in rapes and things like that. It's more than just pounds and pennies, and it's the deterrent factor that is so vital for any scheme to work effectively.
7: Yeah, well, quite. And look, Graham, I'll just put this to you. It's been a story that broke earlier on today, and it was two fair, illegal Afghan men who, in light of the quite now infamous Home Office document that was revealed yesterday, essentially begging illegals not to rape and abuse women and children, two illegal immigrants raped a woman at knife point while she was stargazing in a park on a first date with another man, two Afghan men. What is this Labour government, apart from handing out a little brochure to people, what are they actually doing to keep us safe here?
1: Well, first of all, it's disgusting, and I feel for the woman involved. What I would say is that the Labour government has changed the law so that those who go on the sex register for sexual offences have their refugee protection has been withdrawn from February this year. So the Labour government's taking tough action against those that engage. It doesn't need pamphlets, although the government has sent them out. I haven't seen one. However, it is passed legislation to say that your rights will be removed for any sexual offence, and that was done earlier this year. You know, we need to be talking about that, about toughening the law so that these people are booted out of the country. That's what
7: but
1: I would say
7: really
1: about that.
7: They shouldn't be here, though, should they, Graham? And I know, you know, I'm not like, trying to blame you for all this, by the way, but, like, you know, they shouldn't really be here. I mean, in order for that to happen, that means that they have to have already raped or sexually abused someone. And I think most people would rather that just didn't happen in the first place, Graham.
1: Absolutely. But illegal immigration and migration into the United Kingdom has gone on for centuries. you know, whether we can stop it or even slow it right down remains to be seen. But I think Shabana's making a great effort of doing that. I mean, a previous scheme was, rather than put people up for £50,000 or £60,000 a year in a hotel, was to offer them £10,000 to clear off. And that included those that couldn't return to places like Afghanistan. Now, if they're refusing to go to Afghanistan and refusing to go back, then I think the hub idea is worth exploring, because these people must leave the country.
7: All right, and so very quickly, Alex, final word for you. What was your takeaway on that Home Office booklet?
0: The more worrying thing about it was actually language. The language clearly said, if you commit a sexual offence, it could affect your asylum claim, and you could go to jail. Shouldn't it be could? It should say you will go to jail, and your asylum claim should be just rejected straight away. None of this could. It'd be stronger language. The language was too weak on the brochure.
7: Okay. All right, both of you. Look, thank you very, very much. Really appreciate you coming on as always. Former Conservative MP Alex Stafford there, and former Labour MP Graham Jones. And cheers, guys. Take care. Yeah, I'm going to be getting stuck into Jess Phillips' comments in a little bit. But coming up. Yes, they're back, whether you like it or not. But are they really welcome after years of backstabbing and airing their dirty laundry in the full glare of the media? Will the royal family be rejoicing? What can we expect about that? But before that...
2: Actually, our whole country, our whole civilization is built on a Judeo-Christian culture. So spare a thought for that. And it's funny because you get political leaders who want to be filmed advertising Eid, Ramadan...
7: The former Archbishop of Canterbury has slammed Nigel Farage for apparently using Christianity to stoke up anti-Muslim rhetoric. What on earth is he on about? That's next.
3: Be nice to escape the grey.
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6: Hello there. We continue to see heavy rain across parts of the Alps over the next 24 hours. Plenty of hot sunshine across Greece. Sunshine continues across parts of Spain and Portugal. One or two showers there on Friday across Madeira, but plenty of blue skies across Portugal into Spain. Just one or two showers possible, but that heavy rain continues across parts of the Dolomites and the Alps, but plenty of sunshine in Greece. Athens there, 35 Celsius. And for most, it remains sunny through the weekend and into the next week too.
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8: Hi there, and welcome to the latest update from the Met Office for GB News. Showers for some of us during the next 24 hours, but drier for many others. And wherever you are, it is going to feel cool, if not rather chilly overnight. That's because winds at the moment are bringing air all the way from the Arctic. That air coming in on a brisk northerly breeze, that's been helping to drive showers through the daytime, but overnight, clearing skies will mean that for many, those showers will disappear, especially through parts of western Scotland, northern England, the Midlands, central southern England. Showers will continue around the periphery of the UK, but wherever you are, it is going to be a cool night. Just about into the teens in the south by dawn, but single figures widely further north, and in some parts of northern England, Scotland, low single figures. So yeah, touch on the chilly side in places. Plenty of sunshine around first thing on Friday. Still some showers in the southeast and the southwest, more especially north and west Wales, where there'll be some heavy downpours moving in from the Irish Sea. Northern Ireland, showers very hit and miss. Likewise for much of Scotland, showers more focused towards the east, sunshine more likely towards the west as we begin things on Friday. And it's those eastern and western peripheries that we will see the showers being more heavy and frequent through the day on Friday, especially parts of West Wales, the southwest, central southern England. A few showers will pop up elsewhere across England and Wales, Northern Ireland, Scotland turning drier. Wherever you are, though, temperatures will be below average, not something we've seen much of this summer so far. And that leads us on to another cool start on Saturday. Plenty of sunshine, though, first thing, so it's not going to feel too unpleasant. And then those sunny spells continue into the afternoon, although some cloud will build. One or two showers here and there. Most places dry on Saturday and dry again on Sunday with a bit more sunshine. It will turn gradually warmer through the weekend and early next week.
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29: Understand people are interested because it's asylum seekers, but at the exact same time the Home Office ran a multi-million pound scheme for men across the entirety of the country. I mean, I haven't actually seen the documents that you're referring to.
7: Absolute classic from Jess Phillips there. All men are the problem. It's not just asylum seekers. In fact, of some of the immigrants that I've spoken to, the white Polish people were actually part of the problem as well. Just another deflection there. And anyway, in case you want to keep questioning me about this Home Office booklet, I haven't even read it. Absolutely remarkable the amount of mental gymnastics that people on the left are having to do now to defend the fact that the Home Office has essentially openly admitted that they know that rapists and paedophiles are coming across the channel. But before we get to that, the former Archbishop of Canterbury has accused Nigel Farage of using Britain's Christian identity, nice to think he's still got one, to channel anti-Muslim feeling. In an interview with the New Humanist magazine, Rowan Williams suggested that the Reform UK leader was using Christianity as a political weapon. He said, "There's an inevitable scepticism these days about some claims to religious conviction. I suspect really that Farage and others want to channel anti-Muslim feeling, and it helps to have we're a Christian society to fling back. It gives a sort of ballast." He said, "I don't think he lies awake at night thinking about his soul. I may be doing the man an injustice, but I don't believe he cares about profound theological questions." Well, I'm joined now by broadcaster and author Emma Trimble, who is also, for what it's worth, a devout Christian. Emma, what do you think about what the former Archbishop of Canterbury has said here?
11: I think it's cynical and uncharitable, and I think he is doing an injustice actually to Nigel Farage. I think there are probably many Christians who don't lay awake at night worrying about their immortal soul. But I think from his perspective, you know, this is no small thing for Rowan Williams to be the person who's come out saying this. He is a formidable theologian who has written extensively about the relationship between Christianity and the British state. I mean, he is the last Archbishop of Canterbury that we had that was really a theologian. Welby wasn't particularly, you know, wouldn't have been regarded as quite a formidable theologian, and certainly not Sarah Mullally. So this is quite a serious accusation coming from him. I do think it's extremely cynical. And I think that, you know, he's coming at this from a theological perspective. So without getting into too much detail about this, he's written a lot about St. Augustine. I think he would probably regard himself as being somewhat Augustinian in how he understands the relationship between Christianity and the state. The basic idea there is that politics and religion are separate, not necessarily in the sense that we understand with secularism, but in a particularly theological sense, that the nation isn't the vehicle of salvation, that there is a separation between the city of God and the city of earth, which is the distinction that Augustine makes. And so I think actually what he's coming at this from the perspective of his own view of Christian nationalism. And I think he misunderstands what Farage is meaning when he says that Britain is a Christian nation. I don't think that he is a Christian nationalist in the coercive sense that Rowan Williams presumes.
7: Do you think that some of these figures like Rowan Williams are now, you know, the more, I suppose you say, modern figures, especially in the Church of England, understand the actual sense of fear that people have in this country about Britain essentially becoming a fundamentalist Muslim country?
11: It's interesting that in his remarks, he does note that he thinks that, you know, this resurgence in Christianity, or the use of Christianity, maybe in his view, might be a response to Islamism, to the rise of Islam, to mass migration. And I think that does have something to do with it, because people feel that their Christianity, their Christian inheritance is being lost. And when Farage says that Britain is a Christian country, or to be honest, when even someone like Tommy Robinson says we need to put the Christ back into Christmas, I don't think that we should presume that that isn't coming from, firstly, from a place of sincerity, but it's just simply an historical fact. And I think Rowan Williams would have to agree with that, that we are, in a fundamentally historical sense and culturally, a Christian country. What I find so peculiar about his remarks is that Rowan Williams is a pluralist in a fundamental sense. He doesn't think that the state should privilege one religion over another. And so it's interesting that he makes these remarks when, you know, Nigel Farage has appointed Zia Yusuf to such a senior position, Zia Yusuf being himself a Muslim. Leila Cunningham also in a senior position within the party. Zia Yusuf himself having made comments about protecting the Christian character of England. You might think that somebody who has a pluralistic understanding or a pluralistic theology would think that the privileging of Christianity within the state actually does protect religious freedom, and that that is reflected actually in the behaviour of Nigel Farage and Reform.
7: Do you think that there is any suggestion, though, that Nigel is maybe leaning into the Christian story? I mean, what I took from actually, for example, I believe that was an Easter message that we played out a snapshot of earlier on, was that, you know, he was making the point that actually a lot of political leaders and at times even the king have shied away from overtly Christian messages, but have absolutely lent into happy Ramadan and happy Eid. And that's kind of the thing that I took from it, which is that he wasn't necessarily prioritising one over the other. He was just saying, if you're prioritising one over the other, which you are when it comes to Islam, then maybe you should be doing it with Christianity.
11: Well, absolutely. And I actually do think that Britain should privilege Christianity, because it is not only the history...
7: Be doing it with Christianity.
11: Well, absolutely. And I actually do think that Britain should privilege Christianity, because it is not only the history...

0: hugely worried about this. They are right, in my opinion, to be worried about this and to be concerned about preserving the Christian culture and the Christian character of this country. And I think the church leadership, Rowan Williams included, have gone about this in the wrong way. They should be showing leadership, and they should be working to make people feel secure in their Christianity, when in fact the Church of England has turned its back on the people of this country and seem to have absolutely no compassion towards those who are concerned about how rapidly their society is changing. Instead, they seem to be concerned about anybody who comes here from elsewhere.
1: And also, I just think, generally speaking, people have had enough of being lectured by people with lofty ideals whose personal lives are essentially untouched by some of the impacts of rapid demographic and societal and cultural and religious change that we are seeing in this country. But Emma, thank you very, very much. Emma Trimble, there's broadcaster and author. We've got a lot more coming your way. We're going to return to a bit of this.
2: Know how much longer my father has. He won't speak to me because of this security stuff. But it would be nice to reconcile. If they don't want that, that's entirely up to them.
1: Wow, wow, wow. After years of backstabbing and airing their dirty laundry in the full glare of the world's media, will the royal family be rejoicing that Harry and Meghan are back in Britain? But before that, well, that's interesting. One Pakistani wedding in Birmingham says here nearly ended in disaster. I would argue that setting fire with Molotov cocktails to Lamborghinis is a disaster at a wedding. Last night, after a horrifying firebomb attack, apparently the police still haven't caught anyone after people threw Molotov cocktails at a load of supercars outside a wedding on camera. Remarkable, isn't it? We'll talk about that next.
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1: Welcome back. So sports cars have been torched in a suspected firebomb attack outside a packed Pakistani wedding venue in Birmingham yesterday evening. Footage shows several figures hurling what appeared to have been Molotov cocktails, a Ferrari and a McLaren, before fleeing the scene. The figures could then be seen getting away after a man ran out to confront them. Now, there was thought to have been 500 people attending that wedding at the time of the incident, but there were miraculously no injuries reported. West Midlands Police have now launched an investigation into the attack, and I think we can all agree that they clearly did not get Andy Burnham's alert on their phones about how not to start fires during this heatwave. But joining us now is the former Met Police officer and author, Graeme Whetton. Graeme, thank you very, very much. Great to have you on the show. Look, first things first, we do sometimes see a bit of, you know, kind of family clan violence at some of these kind of weddings or some of these events. Do you suspect that might be what's going on here?
2: Evening, Patrick. Yeah, possibly. I mean, that's one line of inquiry the police will be following up. It's this sort of attack is quite often... it's spontaneous, but it's also an element of pre-planning. So it's possible that they could have seen the wedding taking place, seen the cars outside, then gone off and gone and got the petrol bombs and Molotov cocktails, as you described them as. People don't tend to walk around or drive around with petrol bombs in their car ready to use. So an element of pre-planning, but possibly a bit spontaneous as well. There's a longer clip where you see it's one individual that throws all three petrol bombs. The first one lands by the car. The following two, the second and third, go over the cars and actually hit the venue. And I would suggest if you're holding lit petrol bombs, and petrol bombing is part of police public order training, so I've experienced having these things thrown at me, you tend to get rid of the next two very quickly. But you see that the three come over very quickly. First one hits the cars, the second two go over and hit the venue, and then you see the people scatter. And the suspects make their way off. I think the police actually put a statement out saying they were seen, Steve, I think, in a white vehicle. So clearly there'll be CCTV being examined and checked, trying to track the vehicle, etc., and any movements before the petrol bombs were launched.
1: Yes, I mean, I was just thinking that there are several venues out there that would refuse to host a Irish traveller wedding reception because of some kind of, you know, issues that may arise there. I do wonder if we're going to start seeing something similar when it comes to large-scale Pakistani weddings. But I am quite surprised that we have not yet had any arrests. I mean, the whole thing was on camera. Firebombs were involved. 500 people were inside that venue. I mean, there's a drought on as well. I mean, that alone surely is an arrestable offence. I am surprised we've not seen any arrests, Graeme.
2: No, not really, because I think, as you've seen from the footage, my understanding is the suspects are either hooded or balaclavas on. So although you're on camera, the camera doesn't pick up your name and your address. And even if it's got an address and a name, it's quite often for cases or people that commit these type of offences, the address that the police have for them isn't the address they're actually going to go and stay at again. They're not going to be sitting at home waiting for the 5 a.m. knock on the door. So I'm not surprised a day later there hasn't yet been an arrest. And the police will also be, as I said, reviewing the CCTV, trying to track where these suspects have made their way to the venue from, possibly even where they picked up the petrol from, if they've gone away to get the petrol and come back again. So there's a number of lines of inquiry they'll be making, then trying to identify them and then trying to track them down to whatever address they are currently staying in.
1: Yes, absolutely. And just to, again, you know, a remarkable amount of money on display at that wedding, huge venue, 500 people, a fleet of luxury supercars outside. I'm just having a look. It appears to be in a place called Sparkbrook in Birmingham, where I don't think many people would describe that as a particularly well-off area. So it's an amazing amount of money on display. But Graeme, thank you very, very much. It's Graeme Whetton there, is a former police officer and indeed an author. Hopefully the police can track those people down very, very quickly. Right, OK. Coming up, they're back, whether you like it or not. Yes, Harry and Meghan, they're back in Blighty, or at least they will be soon. Plus...
3: I understand people are interested because it's asylum seekers. At the exact same time, the Home Office ran a multi-million pound scheme for men across the entirety of the country. I mean, I haven't actually seen the documents that you're referring to.
1: Oh, they're there you go, just yet more total ignorance. It's all men who are the problem, not simply asylum seekers, of course. But I haven't bothered to read the document. Absolutely shocking. We're going to be talking about Jess Phillips and other people on the left burying their heads in the sand, and tomorrow's papers as well.
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5: 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Showers for some of us during the next 24 hours, but drier for many others. And wherever you are, it is going to feel cool, if not rather chilly overnight. That's because winds at the moment are bringing air all the way from the Arctic. That air coming in on a brisk northerly breeze, that's been helping to drive showers through the daytime, but overnight, clearing skies will mean that for many, those showers will disappear, especially through parts of Western Scotland, Northern England, the Midlands, Central Southern England. Showers will continue around the periphery of the UK, but wherever you are, it is going to be a cool night. Just about into the teens in the south by dawn, but single figures widely further north, and in some parts of Northern England, Scotland, low single figures. So yeah, touch on the chilly side in places. Plenty of sunshine around first thing on Friday. Still some showers in the southeast and the southwest, more especially north and west Wales, where there'll be some heavy downpours moving in from the Irish Sea. Northern Ireland, showers very hit and miss. Likewise for much of Scotland, showers more focused towards the east, sunshine more likely towards the west as we begin things on Friday. And it's those eastern and western peripheries that we will see the showers being more heavy and frequent through the day on Friday, especially parts of West Wales, the southwest, central southern England. A few showers will pop up elsewhere across England and Wales, Northern Ireland, Scotland turning drier. Wherever you are, though, temperatures will be below average, not something we've seen much of this summer so far. And that leads us on to another cool start on Saturday. Plenty of sunshine though first thing, so it's not going to feel too unpleasant. And then those sunny spells continue into the afternoon, although some cloud will build. One or two showers here and there. Most places dry on Saturday and dry again on Sunday with a bit more sunshine. It will turn gradually warmer through the weekend and early next week.
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6: I've been in Westminster for a long time, but I know that though power may be here, its effect on people's lives is across the whole of the country. We may be where rules are made, but it's where they're implemented that matters. Join me, Jacob Rees-Mogg, for forthright and frank discussion on where Britain has come from, where it's going, and where it will end up. That's State of the Nation, Monday to Thursday, 8 to 9 o'clock. Vox Populi, Vox Dei.
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10: 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UK only. Entrance must be 18 or over. Lines close at 4 p.m. on the 21st of August. This is a network giveaway. Entries will be pooled. 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
1: It's 10pm, I'm Patrick Christie. Tonight,
15: it's 6am on the 14th of March, and we are on the Freedom Flight.
1: Oh my gosh, well, Harry and Meghan, they're back.
16: Beyonce just texted.
15: Shut up.
16: Just checking in.
15: Just checking in, just casual.
16: I still can't believe, she knows who I am.
1: It's going to be absolutely insufferable, isn't it? In other news...
3: I understand people are interested because it's asylum seekers, but at the exact same time, the Home Office ran a multi-million pound scheme for men across the entirety of the country. I mean, I haven't actually seen the documents that you're referring to.
1: Jess Phillips blames all men, then tries to shift blame onto basically white Polish immigrants, and then admits that she hasn't even read that Home Office booklet telling illegals not to rape women and children.
17: I need it.
18: Nearly?
17: I need it.
18: You need to be in the UK.
17: Yeah, I only interest to.
18: Are you going to come and enrich our country by the sounds of it?
1: Quick, somebody get that man a brochure. That'll sort him out, won't it? Shabana Mahmood doubles down now on scattering illegals around the country, but not just in military barracks, no, in houses of multiple occupation. And she also wants to send them to places similar to the Rwanda scheme. I've got all of tomorrow's newspaper front pages coming your way. Breaking news on the front of the Mirror, no way back to royal life. Sussex's shock UK return as Wills makes it clear he wants no part of their drama. On our panel tonight, we've got journalist and broadcaster Linda Jubilee, Tory peer Lord Bailey and ex-Labour Party adviser Matthew Larza. And can anyone guess what goes wrong with this Amazon delivery drone? Get ready, Britain. Here we go. Good evening. Now, I usually do a monologue on unwanted immigration here to Britain, and today is no different. I am sick and tired of people who hate our country and our way of life coming to Britain. On that note, Harry and Meghan are moving back to the UK. Yes, Harry and Meghan have found a house, they've enrolled their kids in school, and they're coming back to Blighty. This is absolutely farcical. It was only 6 years ago that they did this.
15: It's 6am on the 14th of March, and we are on the Freedom Flight. We are leaving Canada, and we are headed to Los Angeles.
19: Grandma's here.
20: Hi, Grandma.
19: Brutus here, with a ball in her mouth.
20: And you say hi.
15: So busy is the current situation, thanks to another amazing friend who we've never met, but who believes in us and wants to help.
1: Unbelievable, isn't it? Their freedom flight, like refugees, like they've just got the last chopper out of Saigon. They had to flee our terrible nation. Hilarious though, isn't it, that Harry actually, total lack of self-awareness of course, admits to never meeting that so-called friend that he spoke about. Just like George Clooney and his wife, who revealed that they had never met either Harry or Meghan when they attended their wedding. In fact, they were quite surprised they got an invite. And what happened over the course of the last 6 years? Well, in Omid Scobie's book, Endgame, he wrote that Meghan never, ever wants to set foot in England again. They cried into Oprah Winfrey's bosom while Prince Philip was severely ill and accused the royal family of racism.
0: There are several conversations.
21: There's a conversation with you.
0: With Harry.
21: About how dark your baby is going to be?
0: Potentially, and what that would mean or look like.
21: Ooh.
1: Harry said that the royal family has unconscious biases about race, and he lent into criticisms about Britain's slave trading past. They didn't name who they were talking about there, so that meant that everyone was under fire. Everyone. Who was the royal racist? Who was it? Including Prince William.
22: Spoken to your brother since the interview?
23: No, I haven't spoken yet, but I will do.
22: And can you just let me know, is the royal family a racist family, sir?
23: No, we're very much not a racist family.
1: In his book, Endgame, and in the versions published in the Netherlands, Omid Scobie then claimed that actually Princess Catherine and the then Prince Charles, now our king, were the ones who were essentially being called racist.
24: The royals who are named in this book are King Charles and Catherine, Princess of Wales.
1: Well, it was around this time that Princess Catherine found out that she had cancer. So can you imagine how awful all of that must have been for her? Prince Harry's book, Spare, accused Prince William of physically assaulting him, pushing him to the ground, causing Harry to smash a dog bowl and hurt his little back. He also seemed to blame William and Kate for the fact that he wore a Nazi uniform to a party. You know, apparently they laughed out loud, they found it hilarious. Right, okay. It's not really their fault though, is it, Harry, that you're so thick you didn't realise it might have been a bad idea? Harry also said that he begged King Charles not to marry Camilla, accused her of leaking private conversations, said that he thought she was a bit of a villain and that he was sacrificed just to make her look better. We were treated to a non-stop whinge-a-thon from Harry.
25: I had three conversations with my grandmother and two conversations with my father before he stopped taking my calls.
21: So why did he stop taking your calls?
25: Because I took matters in, by that point, I took matters into my own hands.
1: Oh, he cut you off. Oh, Meghan mocked having to curtsy for our late queen.
0: Curtsied as though I was like... Pleasure to meet you, Your Majesty.
1: You can just tell the look on Harry's face there. Oh, he's clinging on, isn't he? I mean, do you not remember how awful they said it was for them in the UK being part of the royal family? I mean, Meghan did literally say that she was at one point on the brink of suicide. Kate made her cry in the run-up to the wedding, and that the whole British stiff upper lip thing was incredibly damaging.
0: I would say, look, any woman, especially when they're pregnant, you're really vulnerable. And so that was made really challenging. And then when you have a newborn, you add this on top of just trying to be a new mom or trying to be a newlywed. It's, I guess, and also thank you for asking, because not many people have asked if I'm okay.
1: Harry accused William and King Charles of being trapped by the royal family.
25: My father and my brother, they are trapped. They don't get to leave. And I have huge compassion for that.
1: Yeah, I mean, how damaging is that to the institution? And also, that's not for him to say, is it? You know, what, that our king now and future king, his brother, what, feel trapped, that they don't really want to be royals? That's pretty damaging to the institution and potentially to Britain as well, isn't it? He said that he didn't think there was any real chance of reconciliation until basically William and Charles actually apologised to him.
25: I want reconciliation, but first there needs to be some accountability. You can't just continue to say to me that I'm delusional and paranoid when all the evidence is stacked up, because I was genuinely terrified about what's going to happen to me. And then we have a 12-month transition period and everyone doubles down. My wife shares her experience. And instead of backing off, both the institution and the tabloid media in the UK both double down.
1: Yeah, well, we had the whole privacy issue, didn't we? They were so desperate for privacy that they were just going to do several different Netflix shows, a podcast, a cookery show, go to loads of red carpet events. I mean, make no mistake, what happened here is that in the last 6 years, they've turned into an international laughingstock.
2: It has been several months now since our beloved Queen has died. Our Canadians are finding it hard to go on. All Canadians, that is, except for our first guest, the Prince and his wife. Thanks for having us on the show.
4: It's so awesome to be here. It's great.
2: So let me start with you, sir. You've lived a life with the royal family. You've had everything handed to you, but you say your life has been hard, and now you've written all about it in your new book, Where?
1: There you go. Harry has just lost a whopping great big court case against the press, and he could be on the hook for tens of millions of pounds in legal bills. It's remarkable that Meghan wants to send the kids to school in Britain, given that she not only hates the country so much, but also she's on record saying that she would never do that because there'd be too much press at the school gates. Prince Harry said it would be impossible for his family to come back.
25: So, for the time being, it's impossible for me to take my family back to the UK safely.
1: So we're all thinking, okay, well, maybe something's changed then. Maybe they've got the security. Well, Andy Burnham has today confirmed that there will not be the taxpayer-funded security that Harry and Meghan seemed to want. So why could they be coming back to Britain, I wonder? It just seems so inconceivable. Oh yeah, they've just spent 6 full tax years overseas, which means that they will potentially avoid paying UK tax on certain gains that they made whilst they were abroad. Oh, would you just look at that? Right, now it starts to make sense, doesn't it? Do Harry and Meghan have no shame? They've spent the last 6 years making a huge song and dance about how awful the royal family is, how awful Britain is, slamming our national history, slamming the press, saying how happy they are in America, and that's important. They are happy in America. They found freedom, didn't they? They absolutely loved it. And then they come crawling back to presumably a massive house in the quintessentially British countryside where it's all cucumber sandwiches and polo ponies so that they can give their kids a proper British education. It's all rather embarrassing, isn't it? Let's get a thoughts from my panel. Tory peer Lord Bailey, former Labour advisor Matthew Lazar, and journalist and broadcaster Linda Jubilee. Right, OK, Sean, do you think they're just moving back for tax purposes?
5: I don't think they're moving back just for tax purposes, but I bet you the thought crossed their mind. You know, they'd have sat down a financial advisor and you'd have said, you're about to avoid a huge tax bill, and off they went. But won't Meghan have to pay tax in America as a citizen abroad? I understand, as an American citizen, if you're abroad, you're going to have to pay tax. So one way or another, the tax man gets you. Just be clear about that. I think the real reason is because they haven't been a massive hit in America. They played it incorrectly, and this is where the royals are based. And ironically, to be in the States as a royal, you have to be a royal here first. And to cut yourself off meant that Netflix were going to run out of patience. The Americans were going to get bored. I mean, the clip you showed of South Park abusing them, once you're at that level, there's probably no coming back.
1: Family Guy did him as well. I mean, they were all over it. So we've gone from we can't possibly come back safely. It's impossible. I would never want to pick my kids up from the school gates in Britain. To we are coming back. We only told the King about it on Sunday. William only found about it recently. And Andy Burnham saying that there's actually no taxpayer-funded security. So what's gone on?
6: I mean, and that's extraordinary to think that they only told the King a matter of days ago that they're coming back. I mean, I've had to move countries to the other side of the world with a young child, and it takes a lot of planning, an awful lot of planning. I wouldn't dream of telling a close family member 4 days out what was exactly was going to happen.
5: But they're not close family members, are they?
6: Well, no, indeed, there is that. But closer than 4 days, you know, that is ridiculous. But also, when you listen to Prince Harry saying, you know, all the evidence is there, there is no evidence there. That was what the court decided. The court decided that none of his claims stood up because there was no evidence. And that's what worries me about him, is he's almost, or probably, delusional. I mean, it's almost narcissistic in a way that he is always either the hero of the piece or the victim of the piece, but it is always about him. And what he should remember is right now, this country is in very, very difficult straits. We all need to pull together, to turn a corner right now. Yeah. And we don't need to be dealing with this.
1: I know. Is it possible for us to maybe just revisit that clip of them on the Freedom Fly? We'll play a shorter version of it there. But that was about roughly about 6 years ago. And they're on this plane and he's done what looks a little bit like, you know, someone who is literally fleeing a war zone with their family. I think we can play it. Here you go.
25: It's 6 a.m. on the 14th of March and we are on the Freedom Flight. We are leaving Canada and we are headed to Los Angeles.
19: Grandma's here.
20: Hi, Grandma.
19: Buddha's here.
1: Well, now they're coming back.
7: Yeah, I mean, that was regrettable, to say the least. Not only were they, was it a freedom flight, it wasn't even a freedom flight from Britain, it was from Canada, which had rather graciously put them up, and which is, of course, a Commonwealth country. So I think that they have a real opportunity now, which is they need to answer the pointlessness problem, the pointlessness question, I can't even say the word.
1: That's right.
7: Which is, you know, what are they going to do here? What are they for? Now, they promise they're going to live a quiet, private life, and we look forward to that. What are they going to earn, though? Because a quiet private life probably doesn't involve having a Netflix camera crew in your garden while you set out your chunks of fruit in coloured coordinated order. So I think that they have to take a long, hard look at what they're going to do. I think the British people are fair. I think that's what we are, we're a fair-minded country. And I think that, you know, despite the regrettable things in the past, I think people will give them a fair crack of the whip.
1: The misery
7: but
1: that
7: they need
1: caused,
7: to make
1: though,
7: a choice.
1: The misery that they caused, I mean, allowing, for a period of time, allowing any member of the royal family to potentially be the royal racist was shocking, especially in light of the various different health issues that were going on at the time.
7: But I think
1: the problem, the Queen, the king, and Kate, I think the
7: royal family will be graceful and just...
1: If they
7: seize the opportunity, but it's now on Harry and Meghan to seize the opportunity if both the British people and the royal family are graceful in their...
5: I was going to say the opposite. I think the public are more likely to forgive them before the institution. And let's be clear, there's the institution who may publicly forgive them because they perform some function. I truly do believe that Prince William in particular, because of the things he said in the past, is going to have a real problem with Republicans. He seems to be going for the European model of a sort of reduced monarchy. If you do that in this country, monarchy's done. We're not European in that sense. It'll be done. And he's going to have to fight that. And his brother, if they can mend themselves publicly, may be useful in combating that. So I think the public will forgive first because we're busy. We're trying to make ends meet.
7: Yeah. I think his brother's
6: that's
7: his
6: what
7: real
6: I'm
7: problem,
6: saying.
7: Isn't it?
5: Yeah. Yes.
7: Yeah. I think his father will be.
6: That's a real problem. I mean, if you read the book Spare, it's really obvious that their relationship is unravelling from much earlier than the public actually spotted it. There were all sorts of fundamentally important cracks in that in between those brothers very, very early on. And they happened when they were at school, when they were at Eton.
5: Really young.
1: But he's not come here to make William's life easier, has he? Because now
6: we've got various
1: different things. You know, there's the, you know, the Diana Awards coming up. I think it's actually next year, isn't it? The 30th anniversary of her death.
7: Yeah.
1: So, you know, there's obviously going to be a big run up to that as well. Just by virtue of being here, every single time there's any kind of royal story, you know, Earl Spencer's book coming out.
6: Comes out next month.
1: It comes out next month. All of that. Harry and Meghan are now in the country and presumably available for comment. And this is a big, big, big issue.
5: Imagine I was advising them. The first thing I say is shut up.
1: Just
5: go to the Cotswolds and enjoy the Cotswolds. Absolutely. What a wonderful place. And I would say to William, you need to mend it with your brother or eradicate him. You cannot leave him as a sore on the royal family. He's either in or he's out, but if he's out, you need to give him a life-ending kicking so that he can't come back and destroy the royal family. It's your job as the king, the future king, to defend the royal family. And if you don't do that, the royal family's gone because he will be an absolute... He'll be the gift that keeps giving if you want to go after the royal family.
6: I think William and Kate have behaved in an exemplary fashion. They are people we can be truly proud of. And I'm not saying that... I can't understand what has gone on with him and his brother, but he does need to forgive his brother and he does need to move on from it.
1: But what, are we going to end up being served an absolute load more tosh here about privacy? I mean, they are amongst the most famous people in the world. They've actively courted fame since since finding freedom. They have done absolutely everything they possibly can to become even more famous around the world. Then they've returned to Britain, which is obviously where he's from, so that presumably they can put the kids in school. I mean, by the way, I do find that incredibly hypocritical. Yeah. You know, slagging off Britain on the world stage, all of this unconscious bias stuff, all of that, oh, the history of the slave trade, oh, the Commonwealth, it's just the Empire 2.0. Right, okay, our kids are now of a certain age where they're going to need a proper education. Where should we do? Oh, let's go to a really posh part of rural Britain, nice little chocolate box style village where it's all cucumber sandwiches and polo ponies and all of that stuff. And we'll shove our kids in a good posh British school that's probably going to cost somewhere in the region of £60,000 a year.
6: And I think it's a little bit hypocritical to say, you know, originally we're not going to bring our children back here because they'd be put upon by the paparazzi. That has never happened.
5: Yeah, we have
6: to
5: rules.
6: William and Kate's family. We have rules about that kind of thing.
5: But they showed their inexperience by saying all of these definitive statements attacking our country. There's 70 million people in this country. We have more stamina than the two of you, and you're going to have to do the work to repair that now, because if they don't, the other X factor I would add is the British press. If they think they've had a bad time already, now that case has been lost, if they don't perform some kind of function for the country, they could have a rough time.
7: Well, they
5: press.
7: Can live an entirely private life, but an entirely private life doesn't mean turning up at red carpet events on a daily or weekly basis. Mm. And it doesn't mean providing a running commentary,
5: correct,
7: either directly through social media or interviews, or by your communications people spinning it.
6: You could do that, but will they do that?
7: That is the question.
6: You could be down, you could join the village cricket team, you could run some kind of voluntary group. Mm. Kate could join the WI. There's loads of things they could they could, all sorts of things they could quietly do, but I guarantee you they won't.
5: Well, I was going to say that looks unlikely. And he's got the Invictus Games, which would immediately pump him up into the public consciousness.
1: There are some. This is why he's such a fascinating character, because there are so many obviously good things about Harry, and then there's all of this other stuff as well. And I think that's one of the reasons why people dislike Meghan so much, because a lot of that negative stuff very much coincided with him being with her.
5: Yeah.
1: And that is an issue. But anyway, right. Well, obviously I need to know. I'll tell you, play the music, hit the beat. There it is. It's time for the Great British Giveaway. It's your chance to win £60,000 and a real gold bar. 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
9: 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UK only. Entrance must be 18 or over. Lines close at 4 p.m. on the 21st of August. This is a network giveaway. Entries will be pooled. Please check the closing time if listening or watching on demand. Good luck.
1: Well, good luck, everyone. Coming up, all of tomorrow's newspaper front pages. On the front of The Guardian, they go for racism and sexism normalised in the UK, says Equalities Minister Bridget Phillipson. This is obviously a push bag, and the fact that the Home Office have realised that actually we are importing rapists and paedophiles across the channel. They want to just tell us, really, it's all of us. It's all men. But before that,
3: I understand people are interested because it's asylum seekers. At the exact same time, the Home Office ran a multi-million pound scheme for men across the entirety of the country. I mean, I haven't actually seen the documents that you're referring to.
1: Well, I'm not going to let Jess Phillips get away with that. Shadow Home Secretary Chris Philp joins us in just a couple of moments to discuss the very latest when it comes to the sexual assault problem coming across the English Channel. That's next.
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1: Welcome back to Patrick Christie's Tonight. Now, all of tomorrow's newspaper front pages coming your way very shortly. But first, the Home Secretary has doubled down on the Prime Minister's plan to force wealthier areas, communities, rural communities really, to take their share of illegal migrants. So Shabana Mahmood said, "You've got to get a fair spread. And what we are doing with the new model of asylum accommodation and the future of asylum accommodation is think carefully about how you have a fair spread that doesn't end up being in one community or one type of community." Her comments come just a week after the Prime Minister told GB News that he wants to see wealthier areas house migrants in military barracks. What Shabana Mahmood was talking about there was HMOs. So they've gone for the pincer attack there, haven't they? Illegal migrant barracks, houses of multiple occupation. Well, the Home Office is today facing a massive backlash after it emerged that migrants arriving in the UK are being handed a how not to rape guide with information about the age of consent. It's a shocking admission, but something that we've known all along, really, haven't we? I mean, look at this illegal migrant, or soon to be anyway, he's probably here now, who Reform MP Lee Anderson had the pleasure of meeting during his recent trip to Calais.
17: I need it.
18: Nearly?
17: I need it.
18: You need to be in the UK.
17: Yeah, only interest to.
18: Are you going to come and enrich our country by the sounds of it?
1: he needs to come to the UK. His only interest is to F word. Well, joining us now is the Shadow Home Secretary, Chris Philp. Chris, thank you very, very much. So, plenty to go at tonight, obviously. First things first, Shabana Mahmood's doubling down of actually, you know, we need to distribute houses of multiple occupation full of illegal immigrants in middle class, wealthy or rural areas.
0: Well, I think Shabana Mahmood's comments are completely disgraceful. Her job as Home Secretary is not to spread illegal immigrants evenly around the country. Her job is to stop them getting here in the first place. And if any of them do make it onto our shores, she ought to be deporting them immediately, not spreading them around the country. So her priorities are, she's totally misunderstood what her job is supposed to be. She ought to be protecting our country's borders, not inflicting dangerous illegal immigrants on every single part of the country.
1: Well, and that is actually brought into sharper focus, isn't it, by what was revealed yesterday, which is about this document that these illegal migrants are being given, or some of them are anyway, about, you know, this kind of how not to rape guide and what the age of consent is. What do you make of that document?
0: Well, I think the first thing is it illustrates the kind of people being let into our country illegally. The fact they need to be given this document in the first place says a lot about the kind of people they are. I met quite a few of them on the beaches of northern France 2 or 3 weeks ago. They were almost entirely young men. They were extremely aggressive. We know that some of these nationalities have no respect for women whatsoever. I think one of the most numerous nationalities is Afghan, and we know that Afghan males are 22 times more likely to commit rape and sexual assault than average, 22 times more likely. There is a constant stream of stories in the newspapers about illegal small boat migrants committing rape and sexual assault, including on girls as young as just 12 years old. An Afghan migrant raped a girl just 12 years old in Nuneaton, a woman on Brighton Beach gang raped by three illegal immigrants, a woman raped in Hyde Park by an Egyptian illegal immigrant. Another case today or earlier this week where an Afghan migrant had raped a woman who was asleep. The list goes on and on. And the fact the government have produced this document shows the government know it's happening. Now, the solution to this is not to give out leaflets asking nicely, do you please mind not raping children? The solution is to deport these people the minute their feet touch British soil.
1: Chris, and just because I want to get to a clip of Jess Phillips, actually, which is, I think, very revealing. But I do have to push back a bit here and say, well, I think at least one of those cases that you mentioned, one of those people did arrive under the Tories. And also, you guys were not deporting them immediately, were you?
0: Well, that's right. And the Rwanda scheme would have done that, but it was cancelled just a few weeks after the election. But the truth is, these people should have been deported for years and years and years. And now, under new leadership, we have a new policy, which is to leave the ECHR so these people can be deported as soon as they arrive. I think it was a mistake, frankly, not to do that previously. I'll be honest, that was a mistake. The Rwanda scheme would have done it, but it was introduced too late in the day, and the Labour government cancelled it immediately they won the election. But under new leadership, as I say, we've got a new approach, which is to leave the ECHR and make sure these illegal immigrants are all deported, not just for reasons of border security and border integrity, but frankly, to protect women and girls as well.
1: Well, so yeah, back onto that issue of protecting women and girls, a vitally important issue, and indeed, actually, as it turned out with that recent story of the Eritrean man, potentially elderly male pensioners as well, actually. But Jess Phillips was on another radio channel earlier today, and I thought we were going to get a moment of contrition here. You know, the Home Office finally has been outed as admitting, as acknowledging that we do have a problem with these men who are coming across the channel. I'm going to play you what Jess Phillips had to say, and we'll get your reaction.
2: I understand people are interested because it's asylum seekers, but at the exact same time, the Home Office ran a multi-million pound scheme for men across the entirety of the country. I mean, I haven't actually seen the documents that you're referring to.
1: People can go, Chris, and watch the longer version of that, but we've got the bingo card here, haven't we? It's all men. She hasn't read the document, though, and actually she then tries to deflect later on in that clip by talking about Polish men, who are, of course, by and large, would be white, which is something she's trying to shift blame there against, away from ethnic minorities. What do you make of what Jess Phillips had to say there?
0: Well, I think it's frankly disgraceful, and it's pretty shocking that just a few weeks ago, or a few months ago, she was a minister in the Home Office supposedly responsible for safeguarding women. Look, the facts are extremely clear. Many of these nationalities, Afghans, Eritreans, Somalis, Iranians, Iraqis, Egyptians, they commit far more sexual assaults and rapes proportionately than average. Afghan males, Afghan nationality males, are 22 times more likely to commit rape and sexual assault on average. That is frankly shocking. There's on almost daily basis reports of an Afghan or Eritrean or Somalian or Sudanese man raping or sexually assaulting a woman or a young girl having entered the country illegally by small boat. So,
1: Chris, I've just got some breaking news.
0: From the truth.
1: Sorry to interrupt you. I've just got some breaking news. I'm finding this out at the same time as you are, but it is relevant, Chris. So be keen to get your reaction. New footage has shown French police officers being attacked by migrants as they intercept a boat that's about to launch. I'm just watching this for the first time. It appears this has actually been put out, I think, by the Home Office, by the way. But we are seeing here, yeah, okay, one of those rubber dinghies there in the waters, the French police actually slashing it. So there you go. That's a rare sight in itself. And then trying to encircle some of the illegal migrants. The video shows them wearing life jackets, appearing to throw objects at the police to try to keep them away from the dinghy. The officers then use what's called pava spray, which I'm assuming is some kind of pepper spray type thing, before slashing that inflatable boat with a knife. Police patrolling France's northern beaches have supposedly taken an increasingly proactive approach to blocking those crossing attempts. Chris, what do you make of that? Because that is a sharp contrast to, frankly, what you revealed a couple of weeks ago or a week or so ago when you were out there.
0: That's right. Well, when I was on the French beaches just a few weeks ago, two or three weeks ago, I witnessed 100 illegal immigrants embarking in knee-deep water while about 10 armed French gendarmes stood there doing nothing. I went to one of the gendarmes afterwards and asked them on camera why they'd done nothing, and he said they had orders to simply stand by and let the illegal immigrants embark towards the UK. So I've seen with my own eyes and I've heard with my own ears the fact the French haven't been doing anything. Mm. Now, the fact this particular unit appeared to be slashing the boat is different. Maybe that is a change of policy. If it is, it's welcome. We did see this happen a year ago once. It was just before a summit between Keir yes. Starmer and President Macron. They did it once. And now it may be that the adverse publicity generated by my visit a few couple of weeks ago has prompted the French to take action in this one case. But I don't think we can take too much comfort until we see this happening not just once, but day in, day out,
1: absolutely.
0: Week in,
1: right,
0: week out on a routine basis.
1: Thank you very much. Chris, real pleasure talking to you. Chris Philp there, who is the Shadow Home Secretary. We covered quite a lot of ground there, and that is that breaking news, isn't it, as well? We'll play you that again when we come back, because the Home Office have also put out some stats now about the small boat crisis. We'll talk about that, and I'll have all of tomorrow's newspaper front pages for you as well, including The Guardian. Racism and sexism are normalised in the UK, says the Equalities Minister. That's next.
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11: Weather looking good then?
4: For sure. And no worries about our travel insurance.
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14: Hello there. We continue to see heavy rain across parts of the Alps over the next 24 hours. Plenty of hot sunshine across Greece. Sunshine continues across parts of Spain and Portugal. One or two showers there on Friday across Madeira, but plenty of blue skies across Portugal into Spain. Just one or two showers possible, but that heavy rain continues across parts of the Dolomites and the Alps, but plenty of sunshine in Greece. Athens there, 35 Celsius, and for most it remains sunny through the weekend and into the next week too.
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15: Hi there, and welcome to the latest update from the Met Office for GB News. Showers for some of us during the next 24 hours, but drier for many others. And wherever you are, it is going to feel cool, if not rather chilly overnight. That's because winds at the moment are bringing air all the way from the Arctic. That air coming in on a brisk northerly breeze, that's been helping to drive showers through the daytime, but overnight, clearing skies will mean that for many, those showers will disappear, especially through parts of western Scotland, northern England, the Midlands, central southern England. Showers will continue around the periphery of the UK, but wherever you are, it is going to be a cool night. Just about into the teens in the south by dawn, but single figures widely further north, and in some parts of northern England, Scotland, low single figures. So yeah, touch on the chilly side in places. Plenty of sunshine around first thing on Friday. Still some showers in the southeast and the southwest, more especially north and west Wales, where there'll be some heavy downpours moving in from the Irish Sea. Northern Ireland, showers very hit and miss. Likewise for much of Scotland, showers more focused towards the east, sunshine more likely towards the west as we begin things on Friday. And it's those eastern and western peripheries that we will see the showers being more heavy and frequent through the day on Friday, especially parts of West Wales, the southwest, central southern England. A few showers will pop up elsewhere across England and Wales, Northern Ireland, Scotland turning drier. Wherever you are, though, temperatures will be below average, not something we've seen much of this summer so far. And that leads us on to another cool start on Saturday. Plenty of sunshine, though, first thing, so it's not going to feel too unpleasant. And then those sunny spells continue into the afternoon, although some cloud will build. One or two showers here and there. Most places dry on Saturday and dry again on Sunday with a bit more sunshine. It will turn gradually warmer through the weekend and early next week.
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1: Welcome back. Let me get you the first look at tomorrow's newspaper front pages, starting with The Telegraph. Harry hopes to win back the King's trust. Oh, there you are. Is that his trust fund, do you think? The iPaper, thank you. The iPaper, Sussex is flying back to the UK without a deal for taxpayer-funded security. The Guardian, racism and sexism have become normalised in the UK, says the Equalities Minister, which is Bridget Phillipson, isn't she? Yeah. Yes, the one that was described as a spiteful class warrior by Kemi Badenoch. So there you go. We're going to touch a bit on this breaking news that we've got for you now, because it is this footage that's been put out, which I'm just openly calling propaganda footage. This is new footage that shows the French police officers being attacked by migrants as they intercept the launch of a boat. So the video shows migrants wearing life jackets appearing to throw objects at the police to try to keep them away from their dinghies. The officers then use pava spray, which I'm assuming is some kind of pepper spray, before slashing the inflatable boat with a knife. Police patrolling northern France's beaches have supposedly taken an increasingly proactive approach in recent months, despite what we can all see with our own eyes, of course, from previous clips of people who were actually out there as well. Units prevented, get ready for these figures, right? 185 small boat crossing events in the 3 months after the UK-France deal. This is defined as stopping launches, seizing equipment, including boats, engines and life jackets, and arresting smugglers. They also tried to claim that something like 4,000 or so illegal immigrants have been blocked from crossing the channel. But they can just go again, can't they? And look, I mean, I think what we're seeing here, Sean, is that they were panicking, weren't they? The French were panicking, the British Home Office were panicking, and they are desperately trying to put out a video of the French doing something.
11: So two things. Firstly, the numbers. Those numbers are tiny when you look at the scale of what's going on. If they were doing 4,000 a week over the summer months, then they'd have something to celebrate. Bearing in mind, we're giving them multiple millions of pounds. I am one who thinks Shabama Mahmood is trying, but the first thing she should try is to get our money back. That's the first thing. Secondly, The fact that they are prepared to take these immigrants on, I think, is actually important, because the French authorities, just from professional respect, need to project that if they want to do something in France and defend in France, you can't just terrorise them by being a little bit shirty with them. They can do as they want. And as the French authorities would say, this is enforcing the law as it stands. So they should take a stronger stance on that, and good luck to them. But I still maintain that money can be spent better elsewhere in our fight against illegal immigration.
1: Yeah. And Linda, what do you make of the timing of this? I mean, it was only last week or the week before where it was all absolutely blowing up, because there are a lot of citizen journalists out there in France. There were huge numbers coming across the channel. Chris Philp was out there showing that the French said that they'd been told not to stop them. And then now, you know, here we are. We've got one video of them doing something with
3: it. I just think they're play acting. It's just all a performance to try and cover up the terrible situation that Sean has highlighted there. And the fact is, we need to get that money back. It's a total waste of money to have spent that. And that's the very first thing we need to do, as you said, Sean, because there's lots of other measures we could be taking, and we could be spending that money on those measures, not where we're currently spending it now. I mean, it's just a little bit too convenient, isn't it?
11: Yeah,
3: even the film, the angles of the filming, it's not kind of accidentally shot, is it? It's...
1: Yeah. But these numbers are just...
8: I don't think it's staged.
3: The numbers, the filming, it's not kind of accidentally shot, is it? It's...
1: No. But these numbers are just...
8: I don't think it's

0: convenient. Well,
1: neat and tidy to get those shots like that so clearly and so cleanly. Well, that does make me suspicious.
2: I mean, look, obviously, one swallow does not make a spring or summer, whichever summer, one it is, summer. Yeah. And clearly, if this is just a one-off incident that's filmed, then that won't have an impact on the numbers. But if this becomes the pattern, then it will have an impact on the numbers. And we should remind ourselves that the numbers are seriously going down, both the year-on-year total and the shorter-term totals. You know, again, it needs to carry on. It needs to go right down. Mm. It needs to go further. But these are steps in the right direction.
0: Okay. All right. Look, we have got some more front pages to get to, including The Sun, for example. There's a Royal Harry summit at Balmoral. There you go. Shock over the prince's return. So it looks, what The Sun seems to be reporting anyway, is that the King and Prince William, they're having a crisis talk over Prince Harry's return. So we'll get you all the details on that when we come back.
3: GB loyalty points are here.
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0: Well, here we go. There's more of tomorrow's newspaper front pages now. The Times, King puts William first as Harry heads home. The Daily Mail, Sussex's security could cost taxpayers £5 million a year. Gosh, where have we heard that £5 million a year and security thing before? Anyway, The Sun, Royal Harry summit at Balmoral. This is the one we're leading with. So, King, Camilla, Wills and Kate are at Balmoral, apparently. The family are discussing how to deal with the Sussexes. They had a summit there. The get-together, which began yesterday, includes the King and Queen, plus Prince and Princess of Wales. It echoes the old Sandringham summit that they had. The details of what they spoke about may well find their way into the press, but they're obviously concerned, aren't they?

0: agenda.
1: Yeah, so they're all meeting at Balmoral this summit, right? Which means they are deeply concerned because no one really knew it was going to happen, which gives you every indication that Prince Harry and Meghan are like a gigantic loose cannon on deck.
0: But do you know why they never told them?
1: That's not going to change.
0: Here's why they didn't tell them, because if you said we're coming back, they would have put all the stipulations on them. It's a tactic from Harry's side.
1: Oh, I appreciate
0: to say,
1: that.
0: You know, we'll just turn up, right? They can't stop us, and it gives us a little bit more strength in the negotiations. But I go back to my original point. William, in particular, needs to get this resolved for the future.
1: I agree with you.
0: If Harry sticks around and he's a trouble to the royal family, he could sink the whole ship.
1: But I don't think that kind of strategising, coming back without discussing it with anyone, and suddenly we're in England, I don't think that builds
2: more
1: trust
2: drama.
1: At all.
0: No. This
2: is just drama, isn't it?
1: More drama.
0: Look,
1: yeah.
0: They will not enter into that negotiation with trust as part of it.
1: No.
0: They're going to have to build trust.
2: Well, look at this on the front of the Times. King puts William first as Harry heads home. What do you make of that, Matthew?
3: Yeah, I think that will be the key. William remains, obviously, the heir, not the spare.
1: Of course.
3: There's no escaping that. And clearly, William has committed to public service and Harry hasn't since he, you know, renounced his position as an active royal. And there is the question of what they're going to do all day, what Harry and Meghan, you know, what role they're going to take. And I think the biggest challenge will be if they take this kind of quasi-royal role, which you've seen, remember, on those international tours where, you know, they gave every appearance of looking like and feeling like a royal
1: behaving
3: tour.
1: As though they're on
3: absolutely
1: water.
3: But now they're going to be based in Britain. They can't be going and opening sports centres and, you know, going to, you can't have, if there's a flood, you can't have two rival camps turning up to comfort the flood victims.
0: But that's the kind of thing that William will have to make clear. Don't force me to hold you out of royal duties, just behave yourself, because if you become a problem, I will have to come for you. What's interesting about this thing, it's not like rowing with your own brother. Before William satisfies his own feelings, he's got to protect the monarchy.
1: Yeah.
0: And that means if he has to do something ruthless, he'll have to do something ruthless. And if that means throwing him to the walls in whatever form that takes, he'll have to do it.
1: And the royal family are quite capable of being very ruthless.
0: One thing you could say about the royal family, they're dealing with despair is not new to them.
1: No, it's historically, over hundreds of years.
3: But despair has tended to keep working, and that's the difference, you know. Mm. Whether, you know, I mean, Princess Margaret may not have been the hardest working role, but right till the end, she was still a working
2: role. And he's going to have to, because the Maelstrom page, their security could cost taxpayers £5 million a year. Well, you know, okay, but are they going to get taxpayer funding for it? If it's not going to be taxpayer funded, if it's privately financed, he could have to find somewhere in the region of £5 million.
3: How's the whole thing being paid for is the question.
0: I just don't think the public finances and the public sentiment are in a place where we just want to shell out £5 million.
2: And the detail in a couple of the different newspapers, we'll get into this more with the front pages. And by the way, we're going to be joined by a very close personal friend of Prince Harry on that show. Is that William was with the King when the news broke about it. So, you know, it doesn't look like the King has had any kind of particular hand in this, from what I can gather. That's certainly not the tone that's being set out there. So, you know, if there's any thought about a secret deal for, you know, security or anything like that, it doesn't really look like that's happened. So
0: the one human element, I would say, if you've had a row with your brother, the person to help you put that straight is your dad.
2: Yes. If your dad's got a backbone, which you may do. We'll have to wait and see what happens. Anyway, right, I cannot wait to get stuck into the detail on these front pages. I'll see you in just a second.
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5: Hi there and welcome to the latest update from the Met Office for GB News. Showers for some of us during the next 24 hours, but drier for many others. And wherever you are, it is going to feel cool, if not rather chilly overnight. That's because winds at the moment are bringing air all the way from the Arctic. That air coming in on a brisk northerly breeze, that's been helping to drive showers through the daytime, but overnight, clearing skies will mean that for many, those showers will disappear, especially through parts of Western Scotland, Northern England, the Midlands, Central Southern England. Showers will continue around the periphery periphery of the UK, but wherever you are, it is going to be a cool night. Just about into the teens in the south by dawn, but single figures widely further north, and in some parts of Northern England, Scotland, low single figures. So yeah, touch on the chilly side in places. There's plenty of sunshine around first thing on Friday. Still some showers in the southeast and the southwest, more especially north and west Wales, where there'll be some heavy downpours moving in from the Irish Sea. Northern Ireland, showers very hit and miss. Likewise for much of Scotland, showers more focused towards the east, sunshine more likely towards the west as we begin things on Friday. And it's those eastern and western peripheries that we will see the showers being more heavy and frequent through the day on Friday, especially parts of West Wales, the southwest, central southern England. A few showers will pop up elsewhere across England and Wales, Northern Ireland, Scotland turning drier. Wherever you are, though, temperatures will be below average, not something we've seen much of this summer so far. And that leads us on to another cool start on Saturday. Plenty of sunshine though first thing, so it's not going to feel too unpleasant. And then those sunny spells continue into the afternoon, although some cloud will build. One or two showers here and there. Most places dry on Saturday and dry again on Sunday with a bit more sunshine. It will turn gradually warmer through the weekend and early next week.
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2: Well, the King and Prince William are apparently holed up in Balmoral having an urgent summit over Prince Harry's shock return. But we are going to be joined this evening by someone who knows Prince Harry well. So it'll be fascinating to see what's going on here. The King puts William first as Harry heads home. Security could cost £5 million a year. What is really going on here? Harry hopes to win back the King's trust, says the Daily Telegraph. Some really, really insightful detail on tomorrow's front pages. You don't want to miss it.
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17: The level of planting and leaking from other members of the family means that, in my mind, they have written countless books. 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
2: Harry hopes to win back the King's trust by keeping Shtum. This is on the front of the Daily Telegraph. It's one of a series of quite revealing details on tomorrow's newspaper front pages. We are joined this evening by a friend of Prince Harry, so it'll be fascinating to see if we can get any more little details out of him. Also tonight,
18: things that, you know, not very long ago felt totally unacceptable are becoming normal. Okay. And I think we're seeing that in terms of attitudes towards women. I think we see that in terms of attitudes around racism. Mm-hmm.
2: Good grief. Bridget Phillipson has claimed that racism and sexism have become normalised in Britain before launching attacks on people like Nick Timothy, Robert Jemrick and social media, which she calls a cesspit. Also, absolute shame. Remember all of that? Well, it's going nowhere. The Premier League teams will take the knee again this season following fresh discussions between club captains. Plus, breaking news, fresh footage has emerged. It's been released in the last few moments showing French police being attacked by migrants. But not everything is as it seems, in my view, in this footage. And I'll talk to you about that in a sec.

0: Okay, welcome along. Let me get you all of tomorrow's newspaper front pages and we'll get stuck into them. So, the Daily Telegraph, they go with Harry hopes to win back the King's trust. Puss for reconciliation means no more interviews. The Mirror, no way back to royal life. Sussex's shock UK return as Wills makes it clear he won't be part of their drama. The iPaper, Sussex's fly back to the UK without a deal for taxpayer-funded security. And that is quite interesting when you realise how much money it might actually cost them for their security, but we'll get on to that. The Daily Express, back in the fold, but not in the firm. That's another Prince Harry and Meghan story there. The Times, King puts William first as Harry heads home. So it looks like, according to the Times anyway, you know, he's picked a son. He's picked the heir over the spare. The Daily Mail, Sussex's security could cost taxpayers £5 million a year. The Sun, Royal Harry summit at Balmoral. So they seem to be saying that, you know, William and the King and presumably Camilla and Catherine and maybe the kids as well are currently at Balmoral having a little bit of a summer break. There's a summit taking place there on how they can deal with Harry's return. The Guardian, just go for racism and sexism is normalised in the UK, says the Equalities Minister, Bridget Phillipson, who appears to be completely ignoring the fact that the Home Office has now admitted that they realise that rapists and paedophiles are coming across the channel and they feel that they can combat that by giving them a little booklet when they arrive. The Metro, hosepipe hero of fire murder. Woman killed as another fights for life. It says, God gave me these hands so I use them for good, says a modest hero who helps to save lives. Okay, right, those are your front pages. Let's go, we'll cycle through some of the royal stories, but let's start with The Sun. Royal Harry summit at Balmoral, King, Camilla, Wills and Kate at holiday bolt hole. Archie Manners is joining us tonight, and you know, obviously you know Prince Harry, don't you?
1: He came to my 21st birthday party.
0: There you go. Yes. So what
2: was he in costume?
1: He was, yes. Move on, ask a question.
0: Was that the Nazi uniform?
1: It was not that, no, it was not that. No.
0: No.
1: No, no, no.
0: That was another
1: I go for much more exciting theme than that.
0: Okay.
1: First of all, your introduction, the last hour, what a load of guff. I mean, I've never heard such nonsense. There is a cost of living crisis, energy prices are through the roof, immigration is at an all-time high, NHS waiting list high, the Strait of Hormuz is closed, and all the news channels are dedicated to two private individuals coming home with their children. It is not news, it is nonsense.
0: Well, it is obviously news.
1: Well, it's news in the sense that we're interested in it. But you said that they hate this country, there's no evidence of that. This is just rubbish from The Sun. Summit, it's August, the royal family go to Balmoral en masse every August, they have done since Queen Victoria's time. That is a summit, that is, oh dear, we're on holiday and Harry's coming home.
0: Why didn't he tell them?
1: I've no idea why he didn't tell them, if indeed we know that he didn't tell them.
0: Well, it seems to be being reported.
1: It's being reported. Lots of things have been reported that aren't true.
0: Well, we checked it with the...
1: It says you're good looking on the internet. I mean, there's lots of reporting that is nonsense.
0: Thank you.
1: This is the way it is with these newspapers. They are just souping it up enormously because where would they be without these couple to report on? So if you take The Sun, it is not a summit. They are just on holiday. Let me go through this rubbish.
0: Did of the Freedom Flight.
1: No. The Sun, it is not a summit. The Daily Mail, Sussex security costs could cost the taxpayers £5 million a year. Could. That is not actually news, that's could. King puts William first. Yes, he's first in line to the throne. That's the King's job. Thank you very much, The Times. Very useful there. Sussex fly back, the I says, without a deal for taxpayer funded security. Great, that's brilliant. It means they're probably paying for it themselves. And then thankfully, we have to rely on The Guardian of all things to actually report news, ladies and gentlemen. That's your front pages.
0: Okay, all right. So lots to go out there, Archie. And we do actually have some clips that we played in the last hour. Which,
1: I know, play them again.
0: Massively contradicts a lot of what you've just said there. So first things first, it is news because Harry left in this blaze of glory on the refugee flight, last chopper out of Saigon. This is a freedom.
1: You described
0: flight.
1: It like he was trying to leave a war zone. I mean, utter nonsense.
0: Well, it's not really.
2: Well, he did the video.
0: He did the video.
1: Yes, but it wasn't like he was...
0: do the video.
1: No, it wasn't the video I objected to. It was the description of it like he was leaving a war zone, which he wasn't. And things changed.
3: But freedom it was far flight. Too dramatic.
1: It was a little bit over the top. But look at the twinkle in his eye. He's saying it with a smile on his face and it's a joke. Clearly.
3: Oh, I don't think so.
0: Okay, so then we've had him on record, on video, saying that he will not come back unless there is some accountability.
1: Which he now feels he's got.
0: Which he now feels he's got, does he?
1: Clearly. He's come back. Really?
2: Where's that accountability?
1: Well, he's written his book. He feels that he's got his version of events across.
2: Let's just remind ourselves.
1: We also don't know what was said in the meeting between him, Charles, and Meghan. We have no idea about that. There's been a reconciliation meeting. This is just because this is a conflation of public interest and whether the public are interested.
2: We do know he's got a massive legal bill.
3: No, I don't think that's the case.
2: And in terms of anything,
1: which is ironic, because Prince Harry has made the Daily Mail more money than anybody else has.
2: In terms of anything changing on the security front, we've been assured today that there has been no decision about taxpayer-funded security.
1: Correct.
2: That obviously, if he does live here, then he will be reviewed in the way that anybody in prominent public life who lives here will be. But I don't think anything would have changed.
1: And
2: I don't understand what he said. He would only come back if things have changed. I don't know what's changed.
1: Why is it up to us to decide whether he feels it's changed enough? It's up to us to point out
0: whether or not there is a very obvious hypocrisy.
3: Yeah.
2: Yes.
1: Why? He's not a working member of the royal family. Why do you care?
3: Journalists and journalism is a pillar of democracy.
1: But he's not taking any money. He's not taking any money. He's a private individual. Where do you think the whole family's money comes from? He has not broken the law. I don't understand why you give a... Monkeys.
3: You don't have to understand that. We have to understand.
1: No, you don't. You can ignore it. You can change channel.
3: I don't want to.
1: Exactly, and that's why you don't want to, because it makes you money and it makes these clowns money. This is what it is about.
2: I'll be talking about the state of the world, but sometimes things dominate the public imagination.
3: You're like the monarchy in this country.
1: Yes, but he's not part of the royal family. He's not taking civil list money, so why is it our problem?
3: He is part of the royal family.
0: He's not a working royal.
3: Doesn't matter.
0: No, it's a perfect opportunity to clear a few things up because I think you do understand this, to be fair, mate, what a lot of people are struggling to get their heads around is how, after everything and after all of the kind of public things and everything that they felt and everything that they said, why they would come back. So why are they coming back?
1: Because they want to. And that is their business and their prerogative.
0: So why do
1: they are citizens of this country.
0: Why do they want to?
1: It possibly could be to do with the king's health. It could be to do with the education of their children. Mm. But it doesn't matter. They're perfectly entitled to. I don't know why that is a problem. You claimed that they hated this country at the beginning of your monologue.
3: Now, hang on a minute, that's just nonsense. They can come back, but they can't expect no one to comment on it, because this story is in the public interest.
1: He's a member of the royal family, and we are a country. Fine, but you're not commenting on it when the Daily Mail is doing something with a conditional tense. That's not journalism. I could marry Harry Styles. It's unlikely. But it's not journalism.
3: That word has been used millions of times in journalism.
1: But if something could be, it's not news.
0: That's not true, because
2: the decision hasn't been made.
1: Well, they could get divorced.
2: Put that on the front page to say what the options are that face the government.
1: Harry could become transgender. Let's put that on the front page. Lots of coulds. The truth of the security review is it was meant to happen by March this year. It did not occur. They were meant to sit the Metropolitan Police to establish whether he was meant to be or legitimate. Had threats against his life for security. That review has yet to be taken place, as is reported in the Times tomorrow.
3: But are you seriously suggesting that a national newspaper cannot speculate on a story of huge public interest?
1: What is the public interest with could cost the taxpayer £5 million a year?
3: Okay, and it's your opinion, Archie.
2: We saw earlier in the clip from South Park that they reminded us all that these shy retiring creatures who want to live a private life. Themselves in front of every camera.
1: Do you think
2: anybody would be buying her jam if she wasn't a?
1: You were quoting in your monologue a book by Omid Scobie as if that was what Harry and Meghan think and say.
0: Well, I also quoted Prince Harry's actual.
1: You did quote that. That's fine. That's much more legitimate.
0: And I played about five or six clips of Harry actually talking.
2: Yes.
1: Would
2: anybody be interested in them and the rearrangement of chunks of fruit if they were members of the royal family
0: and using royal titles?
1: That's fine. They're using their titles,
2: which are not members of the royal family.
1: So what do you want? If they want a private, let's hypothetically go with them. If they want a private life, what do they need to do?
0: So let's talk about privately and not have a public profile. But let's talk about it, because that's the exam question, directly on the front of the Telegraph. Okay, Harry hopes to win back the King's trust. Plus, reconciliation means no more interviews. So what kind of life? Do you think Harry and Meghan are going to live here in the UK? Do you think it is going to be no TV interviews, no public appearances, well, even if that's to do with things like charity events? You think it's going to be
1: that. Absolutely. On that, I agree. Because,
3: then that's fine.
1: Because then there's no public interest. I absolutely agree. If you put yourself out there, then you expect to face scrutiny. Hmm. I suspect what they will do is continue the very good charity work that they're already doing, as we see with the upcoming Invictus Games, but we won't necessarily see them on the balcony of Buckingham Palace.
3: But in return for that... video clips from planes.
1: Well, then don't watch them, darling. It's not difficult. No, don't watch them. Change channel.
3: Argument is not whether I watch them, it's whether they do them.
1: But everyone puts stuff on their Instagram. It doesn't make them a public figure.
2: Yes, it does.
1: It doesn't. You're not a public figure. You've got an Instagram account.
3: That's the whole point of a social media platform.
1: I'm sorry. But by that justification, a 17-year-old girl who's putting up TikToks is a public figure and should be...
3: Yes, she's trying hard, yeah. Just because she's not succeeding.
1: I think you are conflating having a social media account with being in the public interest.
2: Okay, so if they turn up at endless red carpet events, if they become part of the social scene, even if they don't speak, does that not make them a public figure?
1: But they're not saying they're doing that.
2: I know, I'm asking you if they do.
1: Yes, but this is my point with all the commentary. They could, and that is, you've got to the essence of my point. The commentary today and tomorrow, and probably for the next few weeks, will be speculative and damning on stuff they have yet to do.
2: Archie,
1: and that's not fair.
2: Let's just remind ourselves, okay, that Meghan would be a sort of, you know, F-list celebrity for her mild Hollywood
1: career. F-list? What does that make Patrick?
2: Hang on, let me.
1: Not enough letters of the alphabet.
2: Let me finish. Archie, please, let me finish. As far as he's concerned, he'd be lucky if he was pulling pints in his local pub in Gloucestershire if he wasn't in the royal family. Where do you think all the money comes from?
1: Spin it the other way around. What's he meant to do?
2: They are part of an institution which is at the heart of the British state and which for centuries has taken money off of the people. Now, whether they get the civil list or not, it's immaterial. Where do you think the money's come from? He hasn't earned it.
1: Well, I haven't earned the money that bought my flat. It doesn't make me attackable either. I think the civil list money is important. It's whether the taxpayer is funding them is the important element of this.
2: He had decades of taxpayer funding.
1: And he did a lot of good with it.
2: Who do you think paid for his schooling, ultimately?
1: Not taxpayers.
2: The royal family. Where do you think the money came from? They're independently
1: wealthy.
2: Do you think the royals came and said, oh, we're really talented, we're going to make all our money in
1: industry? The tax that I pay on my income tax does not go to pay for Prince George's Eton school fees.
2: Over the centuries, that money...
1: Well, let's have 100% inheritance tax, then. Because that's what you're saying.
0: The taxpayer did contribute towards his wedding.
1: In what sense? In sense of security. Mm. And in exchange, I suspect Windsor and the UK economy got a bit of a boost. I suspect the taxpayer won on that one.
2: Yeah, I mean, who do you think... I mean, Archie, it's just the naivety that they are anything other than in their current position because...
1: So what's he meant to do? So what is he meant to do?
2: Find a job, Archie.
1: Okay. What would you do? Have him as a presenter here, Prince Harry Life?
2: He's not bright enough to do it. Let's be honest. I've heard him speak.
0: Well, the GCSEs. Anyway.
2: His academic record.
0: Let's just be honest about this, right? Mm. If I announced here on national television that actually as of next week, I am moving to rural Pakistan, yeah? People will go, well, that's a bit strange, isn't it? Given some of the things that you've said about, you know, where certain members of the grooming gangs come from, some cultural issues that we've got at play there.
1: Right.
0: Some
1: of the, I mean, this is some one of the silliest comparisons.
0: No, you're not.
1: You are not Pakistani. Pakistan doesn't have the same rule of law, the same culture of laws. You haven't lived in Pakistan for most of your life.
0: People would draw the very obvious comparison that maybe I had said some, I believe they're true, by the way, but some relatively disparaging things about that particular part of the world or certain cultures or lack of integration, all of that kind of thing, okay? It would be deemed to be, there would be questions over it. So it is reasonable now for us to say, why are you, when you have previously said that, Meghan said that there's no way she would send her kids to school in this country because she wouldn't like the press at the school gates. Harry said there's no way coming back without some kind of... reconciliation publicly, really, is what he meant, obviously, from his family, which is yet to happen.
1: What do you mean that's what he meant? How do you know what he meant?
0: Well, because...
1: He never said publicly.
0: No, because he obviously... Accountability.
1: Accountability is between the family. It doesn't mean publicly at all.
0: And it's not happened, though, has it?
1: How do you know? He had a meeting with the King three weeks ago.
0: Oh, not William, though, has he?
1: Not yet, but how do you know that that's not what he... He set the terms of his return.
0: Yeah.
1: He is satisfied that he wants to return. Thus, I don't know why any of us are bothered.
0: So, Meghan not ever wanting to set foot in Britain again?
1: Things may have changed.
3: So
1: 6 years ago, you presented a show with Mercury.
3: I just want to ask, because you're his friend.
2: Freddie.
3: Prince Harry says he wants accountability.
1: Yes.
3: Who does he want accountability from?
1: Not our business. Up to him. It is up to him if he wants to come back to this country. Mm. It is his prerogative to do so. He is a British citizen.
0: You understand why this performative thing from you about being baffled that this is a conversation topic?
1: No, I understand why, because the public are interested in it. I question whether it is in the public interest.
2: Doesn't it leave to remain? Has she got a spouse?
1: Those are different things. Well, wait. They're different things.
3: I think that's a classic argument, but you're on the wrong end of it.
1: You talk about it all you want, but I don't think the public care that much about it.
3: They clearly do.
1: But I don't think it's news, really. Two people are coming home.
3: It is.
1: And it's not the same as Pakistan, Patrick. You know that. You weren't brought up in Pakistan. You weren't educated in Pakistan. You're not Pakistani. Your father is not the king of Pakistan.
3: If Prince Harry talks about accountability, like, I want accountability, so he introduces the subject into the public.
1: Yes,
3: arena.
1: It's also up to him to decide whether he's got it or not. Not up to us. We can talk about it.
3: Introduce it.
1: Yeah. We can talk about it, but it's not up to us to decide whether it's right or not.
3: Introduce it.
1: But you're saying people are thinking it's outrageous he's coming home. People are running polls. One in five Brits. We're running polls? Is that really where we're at, ladies and gentlemen? Polls to whether a British man can... That's where a British citizen can come back to
2: Archie,
1: Britain?
2: Archie, he has only enjoyed the enormous privilege that he has had, OK, throughout his life as a consequence of the will of the British people allowing the monarchy to continue.
1: So therefore, if they don't, we should strip him of his citizenship? That's a logical exception. No, that's a logical exception to the argument.
2: I'm putting words in my mouth. Nobody said that. But if he's going to be an ordinary citizen, he needs to. He should get a job and live off his own money. Because where's the cash coming from?
1: And that's what he's doing.
2: Danny,
1: where in this is any of it suggesting it's taxpayer cash?
2: Where's he earning? He hasn't got any money. He doesn't have an income. He hasn't got a job. He can't even get.
1: But then the owner of the Daily Mail, Lord Rothermere, whose son Vera Harmsworth inherits a whole load of cash, should that be allowed too? He doesn't need a job either.
2: Well, no, he chairs a successful media business,
1: which was set up by his great-great-grandfather.
2: Yes, and he knows how to. And he
1: I mean, this is the point.
2: Grand.
1: This is the problem. With the extension of that argument, you get rid of everybody. The people,
2: no,
1: personally. Yes,
2: well. Archie, comparing somebody who's a newspaper, inherited a newspaper from their family, which their whole family has made a success and continued to make a success, whether you agree with his politics or not, and works at, versus people who run our country. We're not citizens.
1: They don't run our country.
2: We
1: are a constitutional monarch.
2: We are subjects, okay? And whether you like it or not, Harry's been part of it. His entire upbringing until he went 6 years ago was part of the British state.
1: And it's now not, so what's the problem? He's moved on.
3: Whether you like it or not, the focus of public opinion is now on the royal family as a whole. And you can thank Prince Andrew for that, because that increased scrutiny on the royal
1: family. And yet it seems to me that watching the coverage today, which has been brilliant on GB News, this is not GB News, just generally in the media, the level of anger at Prince Harry and Meghan Markle, it seems to me is greater than the level of anger that was levelled at Prince Andrew.
2: I'm not angry about him coming home. I am bemused, not angry, but bemused at this idea that somehow that he's just some ordinary bloke who's popping back home. It's not fact.
0: I think I think we've got a couple of clips that we can go to. But if Harry had left, and you know, look, obviously maybe done a couple of interviews, that's perfectly natural. But we hadn't have had multiple kind of books, Netflix series, various different interviews as well, Oprah being one of them, all of that. I would have much, much, much more sympathy, Archie, with your line of approach, which is that, okay, look, they are now private citizens and you can't help what he was born into, which he can't help what he was born into. I do think that he needs, there's no question for me that he needs security. And I do think, personally, if he is coming to live back in the UK with his kids, then there is a serious question that actually, and people aren't going to like this, but that maybe the taxpayer should fund security.
1: Is.
0: I didn't agree with the idea of when he comes back, whenever he wants, for a couple of days here and there, that the British taxpayer should pay for it. I thought, well, you've made enough money that you can pay for your own. But if he is coming back, then I actually am more sympathetic.
1: If the threat level is as it should be, in the same way Taylor Swift was given security.
0: Fine.
1: I agree.
0: I am more sympathetic towards that. But this is where questions arise. And the reason why we are having these questions, and the reason why it's flying off the shelves, both online news and in paper news, as you know, is actually because of the way that Harry has behaved publicly, along with Meghan, since he found freedom. And we have got a clip here, which I think is of him saying that it would be impossible for him to actually come back to the UK as things stand.
4: So, for the time being, it's impossible for me to take my family back to the UK safely.
0: So, was that all drama then?
1: Because there are two sides to that. The first bit you've just repeated was it's unsafe. The bit before that was for the time being. We don't know what internal assessments he's getting. We don't know any of this. We are just stabbing in the dark here.
2: What's he paying the legal? What are you paying the legal bill with? Because apart from his army salary, he's never earned a penny in his life.
1: Well, he's inherited some money, which is also the same reason he is being attacked by the media, because he inherited the position.
2: Well, I mean, yeah, he's inherited money from the royal family, of which...
1: No, most of it was... No. The money he's inherited is actually from Diana, his mother.
0: Mm. Do you think there's...
1: Like you might have inherited some money when your parents died, and your children will inherit money when their parents died.
2: I don't have any children.
1: No. Not yet, Matthew, not that you're aware of.
0: No, don't rule it out. You never know. Anyway.
1: 2026, babe.
0: Right, okay. Well, look, when we come back, we are going to be going into some more of these front pages, and we're going to be dissecting more of them about Harry and Meghan's return, which is dominating most of them. And I'm quite keen to figure out whether or not there is a potential other reason for their return, and that reason might have something to do with HMRC. That's next.
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12: George Russell brushed aside any suggestion that Max Verstappen's protracted courtship with Mercedes ever jeopardised his own position at Brackley. The four-time world champion ended months of speculation on Thursday at Zandvoort by committing to Red Bull until the end of 2030. My seat never felt under threat and I felt 100% security with Toto and the team, Russell said. He characterised the saga as largely media-driven, noting, "It was always very clear within Mercedes what the reality was over these past couple of years. That's the latest sport. 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
0: Okay, well, welcome back. Well, look, obviously all of tomorrow's newspaper front pages, with the exception of The Guardian, really, are going off on the Harry return, about Harry hopes to win back the King's Trust. Look, just to take it down a slightly different route here, I'll put this to you, Archie. There is obviously this riff with William, mm-hmm. and, you know, I'm not going to sit here and say that I think, you know, William has necessarily always covered himself in glory. They're brothers, there'll be, you know, moments, etc. How will William react to Prince Harry's return, do you think?
1: I think it's impossible to speculate. I'm not going to be one of those people who sort of once shared a taxi with Princess Margaret and therefore calls myself a royal expert. I have no idea. But there is a rift, and I think that is... obviously difficult to get over for both, and I think some, and there's probably blame on both sides, and I think probably some of them, both of them have done things they would probably regret. Like any family, brothers fall out. Like any family, when the senior patriarch of the family is not well, and I think the king does have cancer, that may explain a lot of why Harry's coming back, and hopefully that can we can see some clarity, and hopefully, you know, no one wants to see them at war or anything like that.
0: Just on that, we'll bring the panelists in a second, but just on that, I mean, I was reflecting over the break to some of the things you were saying there about, you know, there's questions, this is speculation, all of this stuff, and it did occur to me that actually, If I was Prince Harry and I knew that the news was coming out that, you know, I was moving back to the UK and obviously it's going to be leading the news agenda, I think I would have released a statement. If I didn't want speculation, if I didn't want the flood of front pages like we're seeing, you know, back in the fold but not in the firm, are they going to have security? Is he going to have a public profile?
1: Yes, I think there may have been a better way of announcing this.
0: Then making a statement is the best way to do that. But the fact that he's not made a statement would indicate to me that he's actually in some way quite enjoying all of this fanfare.
1: I've no idea. I doubt he's enjoying the fanfare. Generally speaking, Prince Harry and the newspapers are not natural bedfellows. I agree. I think there would have been a better way to have managed the media with this return that might not have led. Because as I was saying earlier, a huge number of these articles, particularly the negative ones, are entirely speculative. Could cost £5 million. Hmm. I mean, that's.
0: But he can make all this go away, can't he?
1: By doing, yes, I think a statement would not be a bad idea. I agree with you. Mm. But that's an internal problem in terms of how he's managed his media. It's not necessarily a problem in terms of whether he's coming back or not. That's a separate issue. Mm. I agree. The comms around this could have been better. Mm. Absolutely.
0: Well, we're gonna actually bring in earlier than usual GB News' very own Tom Harwood, who is hosting the Late Show Live from midnight until 3. Tom,
1: lovely suit, Tommy.
0: I believe you've been listening intently to some of the things that Archie was saying there. You will be well aware of the front pages in Britain tomorrow. We did cover a bit of the American press on my show earlier on, some of it quite gloating about the fact that Harry is actually leaving. Archie seems to be of the view that this isn't really in the public interest. What do you make of it?
8: I think it clearly is in the public interest to discuss what the son of the king is up to. I mean, this is ultimately something that the public are interested in, which is a good barometer of public interest, I've always found. But equally, it is the case that both Prince Harry and Meghan Markle have been trading off the brand of their title, of Sussex. And brand Sussex has been something that they have been using for good in terms of their charitable work, but also, of course, for personal gain, which is, I suppose, their prerogative. But it is something clearly that people are interested in. You only have to see how much ink has been spilt in the papers on both sides of the Atlantic. Today I've been speaking about the long read in the New York Times, the page six news operation that's an element of the New York Post, and so much that has been written, frankly, about this decision and the context in which it lies. I mean, clearly there is huge public interest.
1: A couple of things there. So yes, again, I think again we're conflating public interest and what the public is interested in. My worry with this, Tom, is, and I don't know what it's like in America, but in the UK, so much of what's written is entirely speculative. And you say they're trading off the brand and the word Sussex. That's their name. How does that differ from your Twitter account?
8: Well, I mean, I suppose my Twitter account was not sort of conferred to me by privilege. I don't know. I think
1: it was conferred to you because your father had the same name. And that's how these titles
8: over a
1: work.
8: Title.
1: Hang on.
8: That's not how those titles work. Because exactly. When King Charles was Prince Charles, he wasn't the Duke of Sussex.
1: He was the second son.
8: Yeah.
1: So he was the Prince of Wales, which is now Prince William, because he's the first son. It's an inherited thing. It's his name. It's a title.
8: It's not necessarily inherited, because the Duke of Sussex isn't an inherited title. It is a title that is given to someone, just as the Duke of Cambridge before he was the Prince of Wales was the Duke of Cambridge beforehand. Yep. Now, the previous Duke of Cambridge, you have to go back, I think, centuries to find. These things aren't inherited, they're conferred.
1: But it is still legally their name. His name is Harry Sussex. That is his name. So I think it's not unreasonable that if he's going to do anything, he's going to use his name, whether it's conferred or otherwise.
8: Well, I think there's clear implications of clearly they had to take the the word royal out of their operations when it started.
1: And HRH, they don't use that.
8: Something
1: that
8: they were trying to... They don't use that, no. But they initially were using the word royal, and they had to be told not to. And I think there is some question mark over the propriety of that and just how much there is the ability to profit off the crown. And ultimately, we have, for the longest time in the United Kingdom, we can stretch back a line going 1,000 years of our monarchy that should really be above such things as...
1: But this goes to Matthew's point. If they're supposed to be above such things...
8: The lower classes like you and I, Archie, engage.
1: Tommy, do not put me in the same class bracket as you. It's offensive to us both. Tom and I are quite good friends, but it goes back to Matthew's point. You say he's never had a job. If he wants to have a private life, he needs to earn some money. So how's he meant to do that? That's what he's doing. That's what they're doing with the jam. Isn't that exactly what you're saying they're accusing them of not doing?
2: Then it's not a proper job, flogging jam on the back of the name that you've been given by the goodwill of the British people.
1: What is a proper job in your mind? Very high standard.
0: Well, all right. Well, look, thank you very much. Tom, I just want to know what you've got coming up on your show, but also just a bit about how the American press are reacting as well to the fact that Harry and Meghan are... they're finding freedom from California now, aren't they?
8: Yeah, well, the New York Times described the last 6 years as a sort of self-imposed exile for the couple, and they are now returning, of course, to the United Kingdom. I suppose that means they're stepping out of that exile. I'm not sure what to take from that. Interestingly, page 6 of the New York Post, it said that this was an admission of failure, and that the Harry and Meghan couldn't really survive without the monarchy, that they needed the monarchy, and that their sort of attempts at doing Netflix shows that weren't related to the royal family fell flat, whereas the content that people were interested in, the salacious biography that was written, or indeed the Netflix shows that were about the royal family, those were the ones that were watched. When it came to more bland lifestyle tips, that perhaps didn't hit the mark so much and didn't get those hits. Interestingly, TMZ, and I insist on calling it TMZ. I know everyone around me in this studio is going to be laughing at me, but TMZ, if you're an American, they simply went with a much more celebrity kind of twist, which was just Cheerio California, just treating it as another sort of celebrity carry-on, I suppose. Interestingly, we haven't heard anything out of the Trump administration itself, and I've been trying to find this all day, but we have not yet heard from the big man in the White House. The closest that we could get was from Katie Miller, the wife of Stephen Miller, who's the deputy chief of staff at the White House. She tweeted, they're moving back to Britain because they don't like President Trump. And I suppose that is another point of debate, just how much does politics fly into this decision? Patrick, I know that you'll be talking a little bit more about the convenient timing with the over 5-year tax rule. 6 years does confer some grand tax benefits to the royal
0: family. Yeah, just on that, so I'm sorry, while I've got you, I know you've got a show to prepare, but you are actually probably the right man for me to ask about this. Probably get more sense out of you than I will do the man sitting to my left on this. What is the issue when it comes to being abroad for 6 consecutive tax years? What kind of benefits could they get from now coming back as a result of that?
8: So it's all about capital gains tax. So if you are abroad, it's a 5-year plus 1 day rule. So 6 years will be very, very safe in this rule. And I'm sure they've been told by some sort of accountant, and I'm sure they've got very good accountants, the 6 year is a pretty safe bet that you will not be charged British capital gains tax on your global income. Whereas if you are resident abroad for less than, 5 years and 1 day, but let's just call it less than 6 years to avoid the ambiguity. If you are a resident for a shorter amount of time, when you return to Britain, Britain has the right, the Treasury has the right, to demand British taxes on your global income, British capital gains tax on all of your income around the world. That would be an incredibly stinging kind of tax, because we know that almost all the money that Harry and Meghan have made are from big American companies, and we know that they have made tens of of millions of dollars through their deals with Spotify and Netflix and the like. And so if they had come back, say, a year earlier, well, the Treasury would be taking a large, large slice of those tens of millions of dollars.
0: All right, Tom, thank you very much. I look forward to your show, midnight until 3 a.m. Tom Harwood there with The Late Show Live from America. We're going to have to break now. When we come back, we might return to some of the things that were said here. We might actually do a couple of other stories, not least as well the idea that Bridget Phillipson now thinks that racism and sexism have become normalised in Britain. Be keen to see what her views were on the attitudes of some of those virile young chaps coming across the channel. That's next.
9: Hi there and welcome to the latest update from the Met Office for GB News. Showers for some of us during the next 24 hours, but drier for many others. And wherever you are, it is going to feel cool, if not rather chilly overnight. That's because winds at the moment are bringing air all the way from the Arctic. That air coming in on a brisk northerly breeze, that's been helping to drive showers through the daytime, but overnight, clearing skies will mean that for many, those showers will disappear, especially through parts of western Scotland, northern England, the Midlands, central southern England. Showers will continue around the periphery of the UK, but wherever you are, it is going to be a cool night. Just about into the teens in the south by dawn, but single figures widely further north. And in some parts of northern England, Scotland, low single figures. So yeah, touch on the chilly side in places. Plenty of sunshine around first thing on Friday. Still some showers in the southeast and the southwest, more especially north and west Wales, where there'll be some heavy downpours moving in from the Irish Sea. Northern Ireland, showers very hit and miss. Likewise for much of Scotland, showers more focused towards the east, sunshine more likely towards the west as we begin things on Friday. And it's those eastern and western peripheries that we will see the showers being more heavy and frequent through the day on Friday, especially parts of West Wales, the southwest, central southern England. A few showers will pop up elsewhere across England and Wales, Northern Ireland, Scotland turning drier. Wherever you are, though, temperatures will be below average, not something we've seen much of this summer so far. And that leads us on to another cool start on Saturday. Plenty of sunshine, though, first thing, so it's not going to feel too unpleasant. And then those sunny spells continue into the afternoon, although some cloud will build. One or two showers here and there. Most places dry on Saturday and dry again on Sunday with a bit more sunshine. It will turn gradually warmer through the weekend and early next week.
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0: All right, welcome back. Okay, so look, there might be an angle to this Meghan and Harry story that potentially has not had quite enough attention, actually. And if we just bring up revisit the Sun's front page, I suppose. The Royal Harry Summit at Balmoral, the King's there, they holiday there. Obviously, it's they will undoubtedly be having meetings and discussions, clearly, about this news, especially in light of the fact that potentially the King wasn't informed until Sunday. We don't know when William was told. However, do we actually think that the King's health could be a factor in Harry coming?
3: I think so. I think all those other bits and pieces we've talked about, like them re-burnishing their image and them getting closer back in the UK to the royal family so that they can extend their business activity in that way, I think they're all happening. But I think a big component in this is that the king is seriously ill. He is, I believe, still being treated for cancer. And I think at that age, you never know what's going to happen. And I can completely understand why some would want to bring back their children of 4 and 7 to spend as much time as they could with their grandfather. I can completely understand it.
0: Because that is a very human reaction, to be fair, Matthew, isn't it?
2: Yeah.
0: And probably, well, definitely, the right thing to do.
2: Mm. Yeah, absolutely. I mean, a cynic might say that obviously their grandfather's not been too well over the last few years, and he hasn't seen much of the grandkids during those years. But yes, I mean, of course, we mustn't forget that they are people as well as privileged.
3: And don't forget, they're trying to mend a rift. So when Harry was over and when he was talking to the king, they will undoubtedly have gone over the nuts and bolts of the treatment he received. Yeah. For cancer, and it will have become obvious to Harry, I think, that you know, the king hasn't got endless years left. Yeah. And I don't want to speculate on they want him to be back here.
0: Well, it's reasonable for us to discuss this because, actually, ironically, of what Harry said in an interview semi-recently, and we have got a clip of that now.
4: I would love reconciliation with my family. I don't know how much longer my father has. He won't speak to me because of this security stuff. But it would be nice to reconcile. If they don't want that, that's entirely up to them.
0: Too fine a point on it, Archie. Is this a bit of an indication that potentially, you know, the king is not...
1: Well, the king is not a young man and he has cancer. So, I mean, without being too grim about it, he's not going to live forever. None of us are. But I suspect I might live a bit longer than he will. Mm. And I suspect, like a lot of these rifts, when it's done over the telephone or, in this case, through the national newspapers, it elicits one kind of response. When you look at somebody face-to-face and have a conversation, things are seen differently, and I suspect that's what has happened here. I am in no doubt that the primary motivator of this move is the king's health. Hmm. I think the nonsense Tommy was talking about with tax, where he's just said, well, 5 years in one day, let's call it 6 years, and just added 20% of the entire total time, is utterly irrelevant. I am in no doubt that it is the king's health. And the human reaction of a son with a father who has met after years, and probably some regret on both sides of that, and the realisation that one day he'll get a call saying, Daddy's no longer with us, and he doesn't want to have bad blood beforehand. And families watching this will know what that is like. It's not uncommon.
0: That also might explain why Meghan might be more on board with this. Because, you know, if we look at the Mail's front page, for example, there is a column that no doubt Archie will pour a cup of cold urine over. But their friends tell me that Meghan is fully behind this shock move. Mm. Well, you know, it would make more sense if she was behind it, you know, if there was a reason like the king's health.
3: And look, those that Archie and Lilibet are over there, or were over there, they're still there for a few weeks, I guess, in Montecito. They haven't got a huge family around them over there. There's her mother. Meghan is estranged from her father. And as far as I can make out, there are very, very few actual family members.
1: On the Markle side?
3: Yeah, that's
1: right.
3: There aren't. It would be much better.
1: There's Doria Ragland.
3: And Lilibet to come back to this country and be surrounded by a large...
1: It seems to me, and this is my actual overall point with this is all rather unhelpful. We have the beginnings of a reconciliation of a family that have been torn apart for whatever reason. He's happy to come back. The king, it is reported, is happy he's coming back. Hopefully him and William will reconcile. I don't know why we're polling whether people are happy across the country for him to come back. What we have here is the beginnings of a family getting back together, a son having a last few years with his sick father, a grandfather spending time with his grandchildren. So why on earth these clowns are going on all this
2: because
1: stuff?
2: Because they're not.
1: I understand. I'm not going to. I don't want to go back into that debate. But there is.
2: Of course
1: you
2: don't.
1: But can we have the celebration, the moment of recognition that after a torrid time for that?
2: There's no evidence that there's a proper reconciliation. They've just sprung it on the.
1: Harry said he wouldn't come back. Celebration, the moment of recognition. That after a torrid time
2: for
1: that...
2: There's no evidence that there's a proper reconciliation. They've just sprung it on the...
1: Harry said he

0: Doesn't matter. My point is, there is a happy story here. There is the beginnings of a reconciliation of the royal family, and frankly, on a human level, of a grandfather dying of cancer and a grandson, and let's hope it's the grandson and his brother.
1: We don't know yet.
2: If you look at the front page of the Metro, which has got a nice box at the bottom, which says, from the repair shop to Dragon's Den, what's next for Meg and Harry? Maybe they've come back because the Netflix contract has run out, they can't afford life in Montecito.
0: Pick a line. When the minute he said the word cancer, you were all softy, softy, oh yes, we understand this, and now you're going for that. Pick a view. Why is he coming back? Which is it?
2: My personal view would be, on the basis that he hasn't been that bothered about for the last few years.
3: I tell you what, though, he's
2: come back because they've run out of cash in California.
3: But he's not.
0: But we've just heard that made tens of millions and that they're avoiding tax. Pick an excuse, lads. If he has no cash, then he's not coming back for capital gains tax.
3: Listen. Yeah.
2: The Netflix series bombed. The Spotify contract had to be terminated because nobody wanted to listen to it. So they may have got an advance. You know exactly how the media works. It's not going to carry on forever. It was running out. The gravy train on the back of the British
3: let's face it, it isn't going to be easy. He is not going to get an easy ride with the press in this country.
0: No, they love a comeback story. They love a comeback story.
3: You think the Daily Mail...
0: If he plays it right... No, obviously the Daily Mail...
2: What would Daily Mail play it right be? What do you think he should do?
0: It depends what he wants to achieve. I don't know what he wants to achieve, but I suspect focusing on charitable endeavours and keeping his head down for a bit.
1: Okay, well, on that, I think we've covered a lot of bases there. We've covered a lot of bases when it comes to the fact that Harry's all over the front pages. Coming up, though, Bridget Phillipson says that racism and sexism have become normalised in Britain. She then uses that to basically attack people who are on the right, which is fascinating, really, when you think about, frankly, where actually a lot of the racism and sexism in this country appears to be coming from at the moment. That's next.
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5: Weather looking good then?
4: 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And no worries about our travel insurance.
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7: Hello there. We continue to see heavy rain across parts of the Alps over the next 24 hours. Plenty of hot sunshine across Greece. Sunshine continues across parts of Spain and Portugal. One or two showers there on Friday across Madeira, but plenty of blue skies across Portugal into Spain. Just one or two showers possible, but that heavy rain continues across parts of the Dolomites and the Alps, but plenty of sunshine in Greece. Athens there, 35 Celsius. And for most, it remains sunny through the weekend and into the next week too.
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2: Okay, welcome back. Let's just round us off with some non-Harry and Meghan news. After saying that sexism and racism have become normalised in Britain, she took a swing at the Shadow Justice Secretary, Nick Timothy. This is Bridget Phillips' comments, which have made it onto the front of tomorrow's Guardian. Let's take a look.
5: Things that, you know, not very long ago felt totally unacceptable are becoming normal. Okay. And I think we're seeing that in terms of attitudes towards women. I think we see that in terms of attitudes around racism. Mm-hmm.
2: Yes, this is, of course, after Nick Timothy described the mass Islamic prayer at Trafalgar Square as an act of domination. So there we go. Look, I think with Bridget Phillips, and, you know, she needs to address the issues that we've seen coming across the English Channel with some of these pamphlets that are coming out about please don't rape the kids. You know, this is, where is a lot of the sexism and racism, your anti-Jew hatred?
6: She won't do it, and she ties herself into knots trying not to address that problem and saying, well, actually, it's a problem for all women because all men are doing this. And that is simply ridiculous if you are trying to solve a problem.
2: Yeah.
6: It's no way to solve a problem. No. So sooner or later, she will have to address this.
2: Well, Jess Phillips came out today, didn't she? And she said it's all men, actually, of the immigrants that she's dealt with, some of the Polish community were a bit of the problem, who were, of course, basically white, and that she hadn't even read the pamphlet, but there we go. Right, look, sorry, we are out of time, but we are going to round up some of tomorrow's newspaper front pages now, I think, aren't we? No, we're not. Well, you're going to have to wait to see them all on this show replays a bit later on. We're going live now. It's The Late Show Live with Tom Harwood, who is stateside.
7: The FBI has foiled an ISIS-inspired plot to blow up the New York Capitol building. The same potential terrorists wanted to target the president. More after this.
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9: Hi there, and welcome to the latest update from the Met Office for GB News. Showers for some of us during the next 24 hours, but drier for many others. And wherever you are, it is going to feel cool, if not rather chilly overnight. That's because winds at the moment are bringing air all the way from the Arctic. That air coming in on a brisk northerly breeze, that's been helping to drive showers through the daytime, but overnight, clearing skies will mean that for many, those showers will disappear, especially through parts of western Scotland, northern England, the Midlands, central southern England. Showers will continue around the periphery of the UK, but wherever you are, it is going to be a cool night. Just about into the teens in the south by dawn, but single figures widely further north, and in some parts of northern England, Scotland, low single figures. So yeah, touch on the chilly side in places. There's plenty of sunshine around first thing on Friday. Still some showers in the southeast and the southwest, more especially north and west Wales, where there'll be some heavy downpours moving in from the Irish Sea. Northern Ireland, showers very hit and miss. Likewise for much of Scotland, showers more focused towards the east, sunshine more likely towards the west as we begin things on Friday. And it's those eastern and western peripheries that we will see the showers being more heavy and frequent through the day on Friday, especially parts of West Wales, the southwest, central southern England. A few showers will pop up elsewhere across England and Wales. Northern Ireland and Scotland turning drier. Wherever you are, though, temperatures will be below average, not something we've seen much of this summer so far. And that leads us on to another cool start on Saturday. Plenty of sunshine, though, first thing, so it's not going to feel too unpleasant. And then those sunny spells continue into the afternoon, although some cloud will build. One or two showers here and there. Most places dry on Saturday and dry again on Sunday with a bit more sunshine. It will turn gradually warmer through the weekend and early next week.
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16: 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UK only. Entrance must be 18 or over. Lines close at 4 p.m. on the 21st of August. 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Entries will be pooled. 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
24: "Hello, are you the famous Sue?" 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
0: That's what makes us the fearless champion of Britain.
7: Good evening, good morning, all at once. Live from Washington, D.C., this is GB News, with the stories shaping both Britain and America. Well, breaking tonight, the FBI has thwarted an alleged bomb plot on New York's Capitol, with chilling details emerging about what prosecutors call her dream target, President Trump.
1: Stating she would come back to attack the White House and the president, but only after she bombed the state capitol.
7: Elsewhere, sun, sea, and smugglers. Yes, migrants are seen attacking police trying to stop a boat bound for Britain, while holidaymakers flee as dozens invade a Spanish holidaymaker's beach. Is this Europe's new normal? And a religious reckoning. An anti-Islam march brings chaos to a city with one of America's largest Muslim populations. Has multiculturalism created a dangerous new fault line? Return to sender. 6 years after Harry and Meghan fled Britain for their American dream, they're now coming back. And America's reaction is absolutely savage. Can't go on. Yes, bombshell polling reveals that Londoners want Sir Sadiq Khan to call it quits at the next mayoral election. And no one more than this man.
2: He's a terrible mayor. And look at the crime you have in London.
7: Well, I'm Tom Harwood, and this is The Late Show Live.

0: Is that the time? Yes, it's late. This is a show and we're live. Welcome to The Late Show Live. Joining me this evening in Washington is my panel of the Democratic strategist Mally Smith and the political commentator Stephen Kent. And all the way in London, our political commentators Andy Twelves and Charlie Rowley. Thanks all for joining us this very evening, or indeed this morning. Now, let's bring you some major breaking news to start the hour. A woman accused of plotting an ISIS-inspired bombing at the New York State Capitol allegedly considered targeting President Trump at the White House. Yes, federal prosecutors say that 35-year-old Jessica Bowie told an FBI confidential source that, ideally, she would have chosen the White House with the president inside, but admitted that would have been an even harder job. Well, the female suspect, who prosecutors say converted to Islam and adopted the name Aisha Saif, is accused of planning to conceal an explosive inside a food delivery bag before detonating it while state senators were meeting. Well, in messages cited by investigators, she allegedly wrote that she wanted to destroy as much of the Capitol building as possible, kill lawmakers, and severely impact the American political system. Prosecutors also allege she praised the September 11th attacks on social media, pledged allegiance to ISIS, conducted reconnaissance around the Capitol, and purchased materials that could be used to construct an explosive device. Well, the Albany FBI special agent Craig Tremarelli gave his update moments ago.
1: Ms. Bowie swore her allegiance to ISIS through multiple audio recordings in both English and Arabic. She clearly stated her desire to carry out an attack at the New York State Capitol. As referenced in the complaint, quote, "I don't want to take this kind of risk and have it kill, what, two or three people. What good is that?" Ms. Bowie didn't just want to kill lawmakers, she wanted a complete disruption of our government. And after that, she planned to flee the country and one day come back to, quote, do more, such as New Year's Eve in Times Square. Even stating she would come back to attack the White House and the president. But only after she bombed the state capitol.
0: Just the most astonishing story there, and all praise to the FBI for foiling this potential attack before it was too late. Well, let's speak now to the former FBI agent James Hamilton for more on this. James, we just don't know the sheer number of plots that never make it to fruition, but this one seems to have got relatively close.
2: Yeah, they did a really good job here. She was well on the way. Well, we talk about the attack cycle all the time. She was, you know, already past pre-operational surveillance. She was gathering equipment to then launch. So they did a great job. It's a good case. It's fascinating. But it speaks to, you know, just how kind of sad, and when I'm listening to your playback, how sad it is for her life, frankly. But, you know, I'm glad the Bureau is all over these things, and they're out there and they're watching and they're, you know, they're being vigilant and being proactive, which was great.
0: This is, of course, one of the most concerning examples of a severe ISIS terror plot on American soil for quite some time. Does this suggest that the threat level is rising?
2: I would say that, you know, it's been quiet relatively with regards to ISIS, but they're obviously still in the game. They're still, keenly focused on the U.S. and they're doing a great job, you know, online radicalization, recruiting people, especially American converts like this one. And, you know, that's why the Bureau's out there. That's why we, you know, fund these JTTFs, these Joint Terrorism Task Force, to stay out there, eyeballs everywhere. And you know, if you read the affidavit, it's pretty clear. They use a source. They talk to her online through some different chat rooms that they were aware of. And, you know, that's really good proactive police work. And, you know, here she is procuring ostensibly equipment to build that bomb. So, yeah, it's obviously concerning. And we can, you know, Bureau certainly has never stopped looking at ISIS. I think people quit talking about it sometimes because we have a short attention span, but yeah, they did a good job.
0: I mean, she's not exactly hiding, really, there, even though she is covering her face. It's perhaps one of the most obvious signs. If an American woman immediately starts wearing what looks like a burqa, I mean, that is a surefire sign of some form of severe radicalization. I wonder, James, is this the zeal of a convert? Do we see perhaps more people who convert, perhaps later in life, becoming more radical than those who have always been with the religion?
2: Oh, yeah. I mean, I think you're nailing it. I think we're going to see more and more of this, converts who want to do something to prove their, you know, allegiance. And, you know, this is certainly a way to do it and take advantage of our, you know, our freedom, which is, you know, you can dress this way. You can, you know, take photographs. None of this is illegal, but it's the, you know, all of the various, you know, actions that she does, which crosses over into illegality. But yeah, this isn't the first convert American that we've seen, and this won't be the last. The Bureau is hyper-focused, by the way, on this very specific area because it's effective. You know, ISIS and others, Al-Qaeda, you know, they do a really good job of, you know, stirring up Americans, get them to go do, you know, some dirty stuff. And yeah, this is what we do.
0: Well, do stay with us, James. We're going to now bring in the former New York City Police Chief, John Chell. John, hearing the details of what could have happened in New York is frankly harrowing, not just about the state capitol, this sort of modern-day gunpowder plot of blowing up a meeting of assembled politicians, but the potential attack on New Year's Eve in Times Square. It doesn't bear thinking about.
3: Well, we had an attack in Times Square a couple of years ago. One of our cops was attacked with a hammer by a terrorist. So it's not something new. But here's the bottom line: we are in a world now where every entity, whether it be large events, Capitol buildings, large, we have to deal with being at a level one at all times. You cannot take anything for granted. Your security apparatus has to be as best you could make it. Your intelligence has to be crystal clear. Communication's got to be fluent, because this is not abnormal anymore. We always have to be at that level of security for terrorism. And this is the world we live in. Mm.
0: Some people might be surprised that this is a 35-year-old woman, an American-born 35-year-old woman who converted to Islam, who's behind this. Now, that final part of that final clause in that sentence, perhaps not the most surprising bit, but the most surprising bit to many people would be this particular individual doesn't necessarily, before you take into account the burqa, obviously, fit your sort of radical profile. I mean, is there a significant amount of female violence? It seems quite strange.
3: Well, this day of the people sitting in their homes being radicalized and targeted through social media is the new norm. I mean, look at some of the attacks we had in New York City with young kids who come from a pretty good life. Where are we learning to become radicalized? It's happening in our homes, in people's homes, through social media, being targeted. That's why it's so important at every level. Everyone's got a responsibility here. And from the civilian side, if you see something, say something, as high as the intelligence side, and federal government side, local police departments. But this is, again, you just asked a question. A 35-year-old woman, where did she just come up with this idea to do this and be ISIS-inspired? It's happening through social media. It's happening through the internet. It's happening in their homes.
0: Yeah, it is such an important point, John. If you see something, say something. I am always reminded of the horrific bombing that took place at the Ariana Grande concert in Manchester, England, when there was a security guard who saw a man with a rucksack looking shifty, an obviously Muslim man with a rucksack looking shifty, and he thought to himself, and the inquiry found this, that if he said something, he might be accused of being racist. Now, I think the greater harm there is not someone accused of being racist. The greater harm is all of the children who were blown up at that conference, and adults indeed. I mean, really, really shocking. Thank you both for joining us. And just before we let you go, James Hamilton, if you could speak to what John just said there about if you see something, say something. Does that really help the FBI?
2: Oh, certainly. Yeah. I mean, John's dead on. He's correct. And you also nailed it with with regards to being scared to say something. You know, when you describe the guy as shifty, that's all I heard. Unfortunately, what a lot of people hear is Muslim. You know, we have to go to the behavior. The behavior was shifty. What was it? Backpack at a concert where backpacks aren't allowed. No one else is wearing a backpack. That's where we have to focus. That behavior is concerning. That behavior requires a little bit of, hey, police, look at this. But we can't live in a society where we're afraid to look at this because the person happens to be of a certain religious faith. That is what they like to hide underneath of. Like, that's, you know, that's counterinsurgency 101. So, yeah, I mean, I think you're nailing it and John's right. See something, say something, but don't be afraid to say something.
3: Yeah, and let me leave it.
0: Well, James Hamilton and John Chell, just very, very briefly, if you will.
3: Yeah, go with your first thought. Your first thought's normally the right thought. Go with it. Don't evade it.
0: Okay. Well, James Hamilton, John Chell, really, really appreciate your time this evening. Thank you very much indeed for joining us here on GB News. With me now is my panel of Democratic strategist Mally Smith, political commentator Stephen Kent, and in London, the political commentators Andy Twelves and Charlie Rowley. Why don't we start in London today? Charlie Rowley, this is a really shocking story, but it just shows how much threat major cities around the world really are under.
4: Well, hello, good evening, Tom, and hello, the US. But it absolutely is always alarming when you hear these stories that are foiled by people who put on that uniform, or not uniform as it may be if they're acting undercover, and are able to infiltrate these cells to prevent what would have been a horrific attack, not just physically on the building and the people that are there, but on US democracy. And you know, an attack on the US democracy is an attack on all of us, in my view, in the Western world. And it really is, you know, heroic efforts by those individuals who, as I say, put themselves in the position to go and expose those who want to do us harm. Because any kind of, you know, wrong move, then, you know, those that are operating in that cell, whether it's an individual in this case, although we don't quite know, I suppose, but if it is a cell that you're trying to penetrate, you know, where there's a larger group of people who are going to plot some kind of attack, they would be able to shut down, move on, and all the evidence and all the intelligence that you want to gather would be lost. So it's a horrific plot that's taken place, but credit to the FBI and the service personnel that have been able to thwart it.
0: Absolutely. Mally Smith, we are just a couple of weeks away from the 25th anniversary of 9/11, and it's fairly well established now that the intended destination for the fourth plane was the US Capitol. This was the plane that was, of course, taken over by the passengers on board, downed in Pennsylvania instead, saving I don't know how many lives. But it does just show us that we are not outside of that world. Even though 25 years ago is a quarter of a century, these plots still do exist.
5: Yeah, and it shows you the evolving nature of these threats, because right now, one of the things that is a top threat to U.S. safety when it comes to terrorism are these lone wolf attacks, which this woman was inspired by ISIS, but it's not like this is some major ISIS operation. She just got radicalized on the internet and decided to take it into her own hands to inflict harm on people. That is, in some ways, less scary than this huge plot by ISIS, but it's more scary because it's much harder to contain. It's much harder to predict. So I think we're lucky that this was caught. And we're also lucky because I've worked with a lot of state legislators, and like North Carolina, for example. There is security there, but it's not security like at the US Capitol. It's not security like at the White House. So it's a softer target, and we're lucky that nothing tragic happened.
0: Stephen Kent, is this a real concern now that there are so many potential threats that are perhaps not looking at the very highest level of targets, but that one row below, but one rung below, where they think perhaps they can have similar impact in a much easier way?
6: Sure. I think it goes without saying that we live in a dangerous world, and online life is a particular threat when it comes to radicalizing individuals all over the political spectrum and with foreign terrorist organizations. You know, I think one of the more notable interest points with this story is, of course, you know, just this white woman from upstate New York engaging in this kind of attack, age 35. I would encourage anyone in your audience to look up the story, The Radicalization of Calla Walsh. This was a 21-year-old, or is a 21-year-old, formerly Democratic activist who came from Cambridge, Massachusetts, who attended the funeral for the Ayatollah in Iran. Iran. This person used to be involved in democratic politics and entered the Islamism pipeline, and she now delivers videos online declaring death to the martyrs, death to America, death to Israel. This is a real ecosystem, and I think we have to have tough and honest conversations about different pipelines that we have within the American political world that actually pipe you out to foreign terrorist organizations.
0: Andy 12, so we too timid about pointing out radicalization when it's staring us in the face?
7: I don't know. I don't think we are. I think the US and the UK are pretty radically different. You know, obviously in the US there's a lot better access to things that can kill you. You know, we don't have guns here, for example. So I think, you know, often it's a lot easier to spot terrorism here in the UK, because if you've got a gun, you're probably a wrong, and the police and the authorities probably can figure out where you've got it from. I don't think we are too timid. I think something I echo what Stephen was just saying there in terms of, you know, radical pipelines on both sides of the political spectrum. There's one of the stories we're talking about later, a Republican activist who's, you know, now wearing Nazi armbands on an anti-Islam march. I think it goes both ways. And I think certainly the polarization of politics that we've seen in the last 10 years has given way on both sides to that.
0: Okay, well, lots more from all of you still to come. But for now, to my panel, thank you very much indeed for that astonishing opening to this programme. Some huge stories tonight still ahead on The Late Show Live. Yes, 6 years after Moaning Meghan and privileged Prince Harry fled Britain for their American dream, they're coming home. And America's reaction has been absolutely savage. Those details very shortly. But first tonight, migrants are seen attacking police, trying to stop a boat bound for Britain, while holidaymakers flee as dozens invade a Spanish beach. Is this Europe's new normal? Well, the broadcaster Don Keith will join us. This is The Late Show Live, only on GB News.
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0: Welcome back to The Late Show Live. Yes, as you can see there, an anti-Islam march has brought chaos to a city with one of America's largest Muslim populations. Well, has multiculturalism created a dangerous new fault line? That's coming up very shortly indeed. But first, a GB News alert. New footage released by the Home Office shows that French police officers are being attacked by migrants as they intercept the launch of a boat. Well, the video shows migrants wearing life jackets appearing to throw objects at the police to try to keep them away from their dinghy. Well, the officers then use parva spray before splashing the inflatable boat, or indeed slashing that boat, with a knife. Meanwhile, these are the scenes that have emerged from Spain, as 60 migrants landed upon a beach, forcing tourists, startled tourists, to flee. Joining me now is the host of The Real Beef, Don Keith. Don, these are extraordinary pictures, both of these two different settings. Is this a new normal for Europe? Is this what a holidaymaker on a Mediterranean beach can now come to expect?
21: Well, I think it is for now, as long as this leadership remains in place in France and Spain. But, you know, it's kind of funny to me because, you know, Spain and France both possess all of the tools necessary to stop this migrant invasion. Much like the UK, they have things like maritime assets, surveillance and manpower to counter these incursions far more aggressively. But what they really lack is the political will. I mean, it's more important for the leadership to appear virtuous and compassionate than to prevent the destruction of their countries. But, you know, Pedro Sanchez, you know, being the open borders socialist that he is, he's, you know, he took the virtue signaling a step further by letting the third world know Spain's gates are open for business to anyone making the journey when he granted this de facto citizenship to a million illegal immigrants through his regularization scheme. I mean, giving them renewable work permits and residency every year for 5 years, at which time they can then apply for permanent residency. I mean, listen, if I were a poor African man living in a thatched hut somewhere along the Serengeti, I'd risk life and limb to make that journey to Spain or France as well, or even the UK. I mean, free housing, free health care, social benefits, cash in my pocket, and I could even leave my wife at home, you know, because the beautiful European women are there for the taking, which is apparently the mentality we're seeing. But I mean, you know, there's really three things that any country who wants to get out of this debacle is going to have to do. I mean, first thing is get rid of all those incentives that I mentioned so that the migrants will no longer be tempted to make the journey. Then second, they have to leave the ECHR that robs you of your sovereignty by dictating who can invade your country and how you have to treat them and whether or not you can expel them. And lastly, and most importantly in my mind, is you have to elect strong, conservative-minded leaders. I mean, you've got some great choices right there in Britain. And if they can never decide to put their nuanced differences aside to save the country, then, you know, you guys will be fine, as will every country that stops playing politics for the good of their nation.
0: Yeah. No, it is strange to see the centre-right vote so split in Britain when added together. It's a clear electoral victory. Don Keith, I want to ask you, how did America do it? Because there were millions of people coming across the southern border, crossing the Rio Grande, until suddenly they weren't.
21: Yeah, it was like I just told you, the most important of those three things you needed to do was elect strong leadership, and that's what we did. You know, at the height of the peak of immigration under Joe Biden, we had 10,000 illegal immigrants per day coming into our country, and as soon as President Trump took office, within a month or two, it was down to zero. So, like I said, these countries all have the assets and the manpower to do it. All they need is the political will, and President Trump had that political political will. That's why we elected him, and that's why we stopped this mass immigration in our borders. And I'm so glad we did, and I just hope the same for you guys and every European country out there. Will just, it's, you know, it's common sense. Elect leaders who will protect your country. Put your citizens first before foreigners. That's what it's all about.
0: Well, Don Keith, thanks indeed for joining us and talking through these astonishing stories and indeed looking at these astonishing pictures too. The Real Beef, hosted, of course, by Don Keith. Thanks indeed for joining us. Well, with me now is my panel, the Democratic strategist Mally Smith, the political commentator Stephen Kent, and in London, political commentators Andy Twells and Charlie Rowley. OK, Mally, let's start with you this time. This is a really, really shocking set of scenes. Do you think that the Democrats got it wrong in America during the Biden presidency?
5: I think the Democrats were certainly too slow to addressing undocumented immigrants coming across the southern border. Look, I think there was a lot of things President Biden did well, but it was clearly a policy failure to not secure the border earlier. And I think that is a success President Trump has had. I would say, though, where President Trump gets it wrong is the fact that after securing the border, what do we do with undocumented immigrants who are in the country now? And I think there's twofold. You deport violent criminals, rapists, anyone who makes the community not safe, and folks who have got here very, very recently. But for folks who've lived here for 5, 10, 15, 20 years, I think there should be a pathway to citizenship. The only president who's had broad popular support on their immigration policies, because as much as the Real Beef with Don Keith or whatever his name was, wants to tout Trump's immigration policies, he's underwater now on immigration because of everything that's gone on with ICE. The only president who has had consistent support on immigration is Obama, because he threaded that needle of saying we should have a secure border, but we should also add a pathway to citizenship for those who are here
6: illegally. Barack Obama had a pretty aggressive deportation regime going on. He was also very quiet about the work that he did on immigration enforcement. One of the things that I think Mally is too polite in criticizing Democrats about, but is true of the American population, is that they do not want to see open borders, strangers flowing into communities from foreign lands that are undocumented, have no background, did not go through the process. But then also, they don't want to see doors being kicked down, families being torn apart. But that is, of course, what the media wants to portray when you do immigration enforcement. They don't have the stomach for hardline immigration enforcement. You have to do things quietly, professionally, and behind the scenes. And the past Trump administration strategy of being big and loud as possible might have been good for shoring up support amongst Republicans, but not good with the average American.
0: Frankly, it's not just in America. We do see these scenes occasionally pop up on social media of British immigration enforcement under Conservative and Labour governments. And yes, it is brutal when people have to be removed from their homes against their will. There is force involved. Mally Smith, I want to press you on this question of an amnesty, because a pathway to citizenship is exactly what Spain offered. Many people, up to 1 million people, who were in that country illegally. And we are now seeing many, many boatloads of more people arriving in Spain. How do you do something like that without creating a pull effect?
5: Well, it's a good question, and I am not an immigration policy expert, but I would say this. The people who I think should be granted a pathway to citizenship are not necessarily the folks who've gotten here in the last year or 2 years. They're folks who I went to school with in Chapel Hill, North Carolina, who I know are undocumented immigrants because their parents brought them here as children, and they don't speak, or they've never really been to their home country, and the United States is their home. So I think you start with those.
6: But Mally, your party has been pushing this for over two decades. This line, we grew up on this movement of the Gang of Eight, and we were going to have immigration bipartisan agreement and an amnesty deal for the Dreamers, but yet we still got your Democratic Party of an uncontrolled border and an inability to say that it was bad, because you want so badly to do the amnesty deal. When that is not possible in Congress, you'll accept the open borders. Well, you'll turn your head the other way.
0: Very quickly, Mali, and then we'll turn to London.
5: Well, the deal, the Gang of Eight, was pushed by President Obama, and it was killed by Republican intransigents on the Hill. Mm-hmm. And I 100%
6: agree
5: with you. I'm
6: aware that politics is complicated.
5: I 100% agree with you that I think Democrats need to be stronger on the border, and most Democrats I've seen have accepted that President Trump got that part right. Where Americans have turned against them is the ICE enforcement and the question of what we do for folks who have been in the country for a really long time.
6: So everyone
0: We're going to pause it in Washington, D.C. for the moment because we're going to head to London. Andy Twelves, it wasn't just those pictures on the Spanish coastline that we saw, but of course on the northern French coastline too. We did see police officers or indeed enforcement officers attempting to stop a boat, but it's something that we don't see all that often.
7: Yeah, I think, I mean, the scenes that we saw, you know, distressing. I think, you know, these small boat migrants, you know, whatever people say about them, have clearly been exploited. They've paid a lot of money to be on that boat, and they see coming to Britain as the only way that they can have a successful life. So I'm not surprised that they would have, you know, some kind of reaction to French police trying to stop them. I think it is worth noting that the French police have started working. You know, numbers are down almost 40% on this time last year. And, you know, the Smash the Gang strategy as a long-term strategy is working, despite, you know, we don't very often have these beautiful drone images. That we're seeing here. I think just, you know, on an earlier point about being loud on immigration enforcement, one of the things I found most distasteful about the Labour government is when they did this great video at the start of the year where they were parading that they'd done some form of deportation of illegal migrants in the UK, and they were parading about Asian nail ladies. They'd rip them out of a nail bar and put them on a plane home. I think that kind of communication just doesn't cut it in the UK, because really, if, you know, there is a villain illegal migrant, I don't really think there is, but if in the mind of the British public, there is a villain of the illegal migrants. I don't think, you know, Asian bar ladies are the people that are evil.
0: The last 2 months, Andy.
7: Pardon, sorry?
0: After the stories that we've seen over the last 2 months of villain after villain after villain, whether it's the illegal migrant who raped an elderly grandfather pensioner, whether it's the illegal migrant who sexually assaulted children, little girls. I mean, there are clearly villains on board these boats. Not all of them, of course not all of them, but there are some indeed. And the problem here is we simply don't know who they are.
7: I think individuals could be villains, yes, certainly, but I don't think all boat migrants are villains, no. I think certainly those ones that you just listed are, yes, because they've done heinous acts, but I don't think, you know, Asian nail bar ladies being ripped out of their shops and put on planes home is really the reaction that British people are after, and that's what, you know, Shabana Mahmood has pursued over the last year, 18 months.
0: Yeah. Charlie Rowley, is there a problem here? Because Andy's right. People don't like the imagery of ladies being ripped out of nail bars. But ultimately, you get sky-high approval ratings for controlled immigration. I mean, ultimately, is there cognitive dissonance here where people want controlled immigration, but they don't like seeing what controlled immigration looks like?
4: Well, I think the majority of the British public just want fairness. You know, if you come to the country legally, or even if you've come into the country and been able to claim asylum and then been able to integrate into society, you know, we're there to support people. But it's the lack of fairness that I think really rubs people up the wrong way. If you're seemingly able to come into the country illegally, then be put into either hotel accommodation or housing where we can't even house veterans that are sleeping rough in our own country, we seem to have our priorities wrong there. If you're fleeing France because you're fed the narrative that the UK offers better benefits than you can get in France, so that's why people even want to come to the UK, even though they've settled or passed two or three safe countries. If you're then put up, as I say, in that accommodation, given the benefits, the dentist treatment, the doctor's appointments, the seemingly sort of free lifestyle, and then left here or able to challenge when you're asked to leave because you don't have a right to claim to be in the UK, you can challenge that in the courts because of the conversation you were just having a second ago, where you're being part of the ECHR means that as a sovereign nation, we're not able to take these decisions on our own. You know, you get into a situation where it seems as though the UK is a brilliant place for anybody to be. And then you go on and commit the crimes that you were talking about. And by the way, you need a pamphlet now to come into the UK to tell you not to attack a woman. You know, don't rape. Well, who knew? You know, it looks as though the UK is just such a soft touch where people obviously want to come and feel that they can just cheat the British public, hardworking Brits that work up every day, pay their taxes, and that's where a lot of the money is going, when we should be spending it on public services, on some of the most vulnerable in society, and people that genuinely want to come to the country, who are genuine refugees, should be welcome here. But we've got to get over this state of affairs where people on the left think, well, no, everybody coming across in a small boat, they really are an asylum seeker. They're not. Some are economic migrants. They should be deported. They could have gone to Rwanda, a scheme that seems to be resurfaced under this Labour government, which I'm pleased to hear about. So people want to see action, but they also want that sense of fairness.
0: Well, Charlie, there's a lot there. We will be discussing this more later in the programme, and I'm sure we will get that that pamphlet. We spoke a little bit about it last night, but I think it is worth revisiting and looking at just the extraordinary words on there and the vast, vast cultural differences. Thank you again to my entire panel. Let's have a quick look now at some of the other main news stories here in America. Well, Tulsi Gabbard, the former director of National Intelligence, who left her position earlier this year after her husband was diagnosed with bone cancer, has revealed that he is progressing well. In a post on social media, she said doctors were confident they had been able to cut out all of the cancerous bone and tissue. Elsewhere, the FBI has stopped former US Congressman Eric Swalwell at an airport and seized his electronic devices, while also raiding his home in Washington, D.C. this weekend as part of a federal investigation into sexual misconduct allegations against him. Swalwell, of course, dropped out of California's governor's race, where he was in the lead, and gave up his seat in the House of Representatives. He's also under criminal investigation by the Manhattan District Attorney's Office and Los Angeles Sheriff's Department for accusations of rape and sexual assault. Swalwell has denied the allegations, and his attorney has called them fabricated. And finally, so no one told you life was going to be this way. Yes, Lisa Kudrow has revealed she originally wanted to play Rachel in Friends, but was told she was not in the romantic interest. Ouch. The actress ultimately won an Emmy for playing the eccentric Phoebe Buffay, while Jennifer Aniston landed the role of Rachel and became Ross's on-off love interest. They were on a break. Kudrow says that she had not initially realised Rachel would become the sitcom's main romantic lead. Still ahead on the Late Night Live, Late Show Live.
1: He's a terrible mayor, and look at the crime you have in London.
0: Yes, bombshell polling reveals that Londoners want Sir Sadiq Khan to call it quits at the next election. Are Brits listening to one President Trump? But first tonight, an academic who accused the late Cambridge professor Jason Arday of plagiarism has been suspended from his post at a Belgian university. Is this the right move, or is this an overreaction on steroids? 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
19: Welcome back to The Late Show Live. Yes, it's late, it's a show, and we're live. I'm Tom Harwood, still ahead. Scotland's First Minister, John Swinney, has defended spending more than £45,000 of public money flying himself and a couple of aides in business class to the World Cup. Is it money well spent? And crucially, is it against the rules of the Scottish Government? But first, an academic who accused the late Cambridge professor Jason Arday of plagiarism has been suspended from his post at a Belgian university. Yes, Nathan Confas was among those to question Arday's work. Indeed, he was the initial person who ran Arday's thesis through anti-plagiarism software. And of course, this long plagiarism row then developed prior to Arday's death, sadly on the 14th of August. Well, Confas said that he was under investigation by Ghent University for discriminating against Arday. He's been suspended as a precaution. In a statement regarding Arday's death, its rector Petra de Sutter and vice rector Herwig Reinhardt said that they took recent public statements made by a postdoctoral researcher at Ghent University regarding this matter very seriously and had taken appropriate action. They said the university stood for respect for human dignity and opposes discrimination, hatred and racism. But perhaps more than that, more than this suspension, there is now a call for something called Arday's Law. The Good Law Project, a campaign and lobby group, has been saying there should be a public inquiry. A petition, now running into the many thousands of signatures, is saying that the press should be more regulated to prevent instances like this taking place again. Have we all lost our minds? Well, with me now is my panel of the Democratic strategist, Mally Smith, the political commentator, Stephen Kent, and in London, political commentators Andy Twelves and Charlie Rowley. Well, let's start with you this time, Stephen. This, of course, was a story that ended in tragedy, many tragedies along the way. What I'm most fascinated now with is these calls for press regulation, as if somehow these stories were illegitimate in the first place.
9: We will elevate someone to a job they were not qualified for. And if you notice that they actually have a fraudulent background, did not do the scholarship or the work in order to achieve that job, and you call it out, we must now crack down on free speech rights and the ability to talk about that issue. Now, it is absolutely the case that media coverage of people who are unstable and also bottoming out personally or professionally is incredibly destabilizing, and it's tough for them. I really, really hate that. Jason Arday is not the only person who has ever found themselves in the public spotlight for their own mistakes and fraudulence. And it is all around a bad situation, but you should reject and fight against this push for censorship and media controls with every breath you have.
19: Mally, of course, we don't have a First Amendment in the United Kingdom. There are restrictions on what people can say and how they can say it. But ultimately, this further push for press regulation, I mean, it must sound so strange to the American ear.
13: It's so insane, and I agree pretty much with everything Stephen said. Look, is it tragic that he took his life? Yes, but the fact that he was a serial liar and he plagiarized his PhD and there was a host of these issues that the press covered extensively is not the problem. Serial liar and he plagiarized his PhD and there was a host of these issues that the press covered extensively is not the problem. Now,

0: They think that regulating speech is somehow the be-all, end-all, and it's not, and it will not help.
1: And it's always the BBC people who want it to happen, because they are the ones who have the clearest access and permission slip from the government to cover the news. It is always the BBCs that want more restrictions on media in your country.
2: Andy 12, one of the proposals in this so-called Our Day's Law petition would be to cap the number of articles about any particular instance of, I suppose, a pile-on from any particular publication. I mean, this just seems politically unworkable.
3: Yeah, I think it is actually quite difficult, because then you'd have, you know, public interest cases. Well, I don't believe, you know, I objectively think that the Jason Arday was overreported. You know, I think by some outlets they did take it too far. But then when you've got genuine public interest, like say the Prime Minister resigning in scandal, or a minister resigning in scandal, or something like that, you know, trying to put a cap on that, I think would be irresponsible. It would not be conducive to the public interest. But mm-hmm. I think, you know, I don't believe in Leveson 2. I don't really, you know, agree with a Royal Charter or, you know, particular strengthening of the regulator. I think you should have it in-house. I think a lot of the editors that allowed their reporters, allowed their desk editors to take it, I think, a step too far reporting on Our Day should hold that responsibility, and it should sit in-house. I don't agree with the Good Law Project or what Jolyon's trying to get at.
2: No. And yet they're incredibly influential people who signed up to Jolyon's petitions, who attended a big rally in London. Indeed, I think they were. It was more than a rally, it was also a somber occasion. But Charlie Rowley, are people too quick in the United Kingdom to call for censorship in the result of tragedy?
4: I'm afraid in this case, I think they are. And just as you've got a panel before you who have all different kinds of political views and views on social issues as well, I think you've got to sort of be careful what you wish for, because I think if you did have any kind of public inquiry or even try to scratch the surface of trying to publish a workable law, you would find that we are all pretty much in agreement tonight that it wouldn't work. And you've got to be careful what you wish for, because to Stephen's point at the very top, you know, without being or having any kind of emotional attachment to the, you know, the media side or to, you know, Jason Arday, The cold hard facts are that he was a fantasist. He sold his achievements, whether that was in academia, whether that was in charitable causes, and that might have extended to adversity that he'd overcome in life. That, you know, that was clearly wrong. Were the 188 articles that were published about Jason Arday in a week solely in relation to Jason Arday? I'm afraid it also is the case that they weren't. He was the protagonist at the very start of the situation, which obviously exploded. But the focus of those articles and the thrust of the weight of those articles were questioning Cambridge University and the leadership at Cambridge University, with just reference
2: to
4: Jason
2: Arday.
4: That's
2: a really important point, Charlie. I'm afraid we have run to the end of this segment, but thank you so much. I'm glad that you were able to make that point right at the end there. And I'm also glad that, frankly, we're all in agreement. But there's too much agreement now. We must move on. Yes, still ahead on The Late Show Live. Debt, baby, debt. America now owes $40 trillion. Yes, trillion with a T, dollars in national debt. Can Trump get a grip? What on earth happened to Doge? And has the United States finally maxed out its credit card? But also on the show tonight, return to sender. 6 years after Harry and Meghan fled Britain for their American dream, they're coming back to Britain. And America's reaction is absolutely savage. GB News have an exclusive line to bring you on what might have triggered the return. 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
9: Good evening. This is The Late Show Live. Let's delve into some of those main stories on the front of tomorrow's newspapers. Let's start with this from the GB News website. Yes, it's reporting that the broadcaster Jeremy Vine has stepped down as host of the Carers UK Awards. This after disability campaigners accused his daytime programme of fueling hostility towards benefit claimants, because it hosted debates on the level of benefit spending. Well, Vine said his role of was chairing welfare debates had made him a controversial choice, but insisted his programmes had always covered unpaid carers sympathetically. Well, let's speak to now my London political commentators, Andy Twelves and Charlie Rowley, because Charlie, this to me is absurd. Jeremy Vine, as a BBC presenter, does not take positions himself. The criticism is that he hosted debates and therefore somehow, because one panellist said one thing and another said another, fuelled hatred. I mean, it's bonkers.
10: It absolutely is bonkers. And, you know, I've appeared on Channel 5 that he hosts on Daily as well, the Jeremy Vine show there, where you have, again, panellists of different political views. And, you know, when you're talking about welfare, for example, it does come up an awful lot, but usually in particular to, you know, the number of stories that we hear about illegal immigration, you know, illegal migrants coming into the country who then are able to access benefits versus those that actually are in genuine need, which goes back to my point earlier on just about a sense of fairness. But Jeremy Vine is a perfectly brilliant broadcaster, in my view, that is able to host those debates as the chair. He gives you a fair share, a fair crack of the whip to make your case and for it to be rebutted. And then he'll turn to the other panellist that has a deliberately opposing view. So as someone that is in a position to, you know, be part of Carers UK, I think he was a great choice. But obviously, I can't quite work out what's happened.
9: Andy Twelves, is this cancel culture?
11: I don't know if it's cancel culture. I've worked in PR in the third sector, so I can sort of see where Carers UK would be coming from if they view that someone was not as robust in their defensive positions or rhetoric around people who receive benefits or welfare. I can sort of understand their point, but I think this is, you know, a bit of a silly story. I'm sure that he probably just had a scheduling clash or was offered a better position at another charity, to be honest with you. But I can sort of see where they're coming from if they didn't view his position as an ambassador, as an affiliate of the organisation, as robust enough around theirs. I can sort of get it.
9: Well, that's all we've got time for, I'm afraid, but lots more still to come. Thank you both for chipping in on that one. GB News, of course, has approached both Jeremy Vine and Carers UK for comment. Now, more coming up on the next hour, including this.
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9: Live from Washington, D.C., this is GB News, with the stories shaping both Britain and America. Well, breaking tonight, the FBI has thwarted an alleged bomb plot on New York's Capitol, with chilling details emerging about what prosecutors call the terrorists' dream target, President Trump.
34: Meaning she would come back to attack the White House and the president, but only after she bombed the state capitol.
9: Sun, sea, and smugglers. Migrants are seen attacking police trying to stop a boat bound for Britain. Meanwhile, holidaymakers flee as dozens invade a Spanish beach. Is this Europe's new normal? And it's a religious reckoning. An anti-Islam march brings chaos to a city with one of America's largest Muslim populations. Has multiculturalism created a dangerous new fault line? 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